0: dad's still asleep. Can't get my eyes open.
1: Good morning, Daddy. Do you know what day tomorrow is?
0: Tomorrow? Take it slow, kids. Let me get used to today first.
1: Daddy, tomorrow is an important day. It's February the 14th.
0: It is? Already? Certainly creeps up on you, don't it?
1: Then you didn't forget it.
0: Of course not. How could I forget the opening day of National Cheese Week?
1: It isn't that, Daddy. We'll give you a hint. It's V-A-L-E-N-T-I-N-E Day.
0: No.
1: Yes. Are you going to buy Mommy a present?
0: I'm supposed to buy her a present for Groundhog Day?
1: Spelled it wrong. Daddy, tomorrow is Valentine's Day.
0: Oh, of course. I knew it all the time. How could I forget a day like that?
1: Did you buy Mommy a present?
0: Well, I'm going to. As soon as I have my breakfast, I'm going down and
2: oh,
0: get her.
2: Phil, they just came.
0: Well, isn't that nice? What just came?
2: A dozen nasturtiums.
0: Good, good. Dip them in butter and saute them. I love fish for breakfast.
2: Silly, they're flowers. They just arrived, and listen to the card that's with them. To my Valentine, with your limpid eyes and turned up nose, you have the freshness of a rose. Your lovely hair and smile so sweet is a combination that's hard to beat. Signed, guess who? Oh, I think that's a beautiful sentiment.
0: So do I. I wonder who could have sent me them flowers.
2: Well, stop kidding. The flowers are for me and you sent them, didn't you?
0: Well, naturally. Of course. Who else would send them?
2: Well, Phil, how come you remembered Valentine's Day this year?
0: How could I forget it, little mud? You know, honey, I'm lucky to have someone like you to send a Valentine to. You know, a lot of other guys don't have anyone. Like Frankie. Now, there's a poor guy.
2: That reminds me, Phil. Frankie called this morning.
0: You know something? I haven't heard from him since he lost a job with a band last week. Did he say what he was doing, honey?
2: No, he didn't.
0: Well, I'll tell you one thing. I ain't worried about Remley. He's a very clever guy. Losing his job as a musician will give him a chance to really do bigger things. You know, he's the kind of a guy who will be a big success. I'll get it out.
3: Hey, pal, would you like to buy some shoelaces?
0: Frankie, look, come on in here, will you? You selling shoelaces?
3: Also razor blades, violets. Genuine imported Argyle socks, 15 cents a pair.
0: Remley, what are you doing?
3: Making a living. You fired me. I got to do something. You got any scissors you want sharpened or a... There's anything you want, I can get it.
0: I don't want anything.
3: How would you like to be number two on a pyramid list?
0: Remley, I just got up. I haven't got my eyes open. Will you please cut it out? Let's just keep it quiet for a minute, will you? Going around selling things like this. You don't have to do that. Why, with your brains and talent, you could be what... Well, you could certainly be... I'll take two pair of the shoelaces. The orange ones. Remley, I never thought I'd see the day that you'd be doing this.
3: You're the one who fired me. It's all your fault. You made me what I am. I hope you're satisfied.
0: What's that for?
3: I sing for pennies, too.
0: Look, Remley, I told you that I didn't fire you. The sponsor did.
3: There must have been something you could have done to save my job.
0: I tried to, but the sponsor insisted. He said if I didn't fire you, he'd fire me.
3: He gave you an alternative. Why didn't you take it? The least you could have done for your sickly friend.
0: Oh, Frank. I didn't know you were sick. Well, look, kid. If there's anything I can do for you, anything I can give you, just say the word. Everything I got is yours.
3: No charity, please. All I want is my job back. All I ask for is my birthright. As an American. The chance to make a living. To walk in the sun again. To feel the wind in my hair. Life, liberty, and the pursuit of happiness.
0: Are you finished, Camille? Look, so you lost your job. Why don't you be a man instead of trying to get sympathy from people?
3: I'm not trying to get sympathy from anybody. I can't help it if I'm sickly because I haven't eaten for 3 days.
0: You haven't what?
3: I haven't eaten
0: now, don't
3: for
0: come
3: three
0: in here
3: days.
0: Telling me
2: that... Who is that at the door? Oh, hello, Frankie.
4: Gad, she looks well fed.
3: Buy some violets for the lady, mister. Give me a few pennies for food.
2: Oh, Frankie, if you're hungry, I'll cook something for you.
3: I can't wait that long. Just give me the scraps from the breakfast table.
0: Pay no attention to him, honey.
3: You stay out of this, Curly. Alice, I tell you, I'm starved.
2: Well, I'll get you something to eat right now, and... Oh, I'll see who it is.
5: Flowers for Mrs. Harris.
2: Oh, thank you. Oh, Phil. More flowers, and this time you sent American beauties.
0: I did?
2: Oh, honey, you know you did. The card is signed Guess Who Again. Oh, darling, it's so sweet of you to do this.
3: About the food.
0: Don't mention it, Alice. You know, you're a sweetheart, and I love to get things for you.
3: About the food.
2: Oh, I'm the luckiest girl in the world to have a husband like you.
0: Food. And I'm even luckier to have a wife like you. Oh.
2: Oh, oh, that's
0: hey,
2: so sweet.
0: Well, I love honey. Getting it.
2: But it's
0: for
2: so
0: you.
2: Sweet.
0: Well, you should have.
2: Well,
0: it.
2: I love it. Oh, you make me so happy.
3: London Fontan. Can't we do this later? I'm hungry.
0: Remley, will you stop already?
2: Oh, let him talk, Phil. Nothing he says can bother me today. I'm too happy. Flies in the buttermilk, shoo, shoo, shoo. Flies in the buttermilk, shoo, shoo.

0: fine thing. I'm starving and she sings.
1: Oh, I'm sorry, Frankie. I'll go get you something to eat right now. And Phil, honey, thanks again for the flowers.
2: That's okay, Ma. That's okay.
0: Hey, Curly, how come you're sending flowers to Alice? What have you been up to that I haven't, but that I've been left out of? You want me to do that again?
2: Might as well try it once more. We're over anyway. You're headed for another network, Clyde. Have one more go at it.
0: What have you been up to that I've been left out of?
2: I haven't been up to nothing. Keep this up, we'll both be headed for another. Look, the flowers are for Valentine's Day, but I didn't send them.
0: What's she thanking you for?
2: She just thinks I sent them. Isn't it wonderful? Some other guy's sending flowers to my wife, and I'm getting all the credit. I'm getting.
0: Yeah, aren't you?
2: Wait a minute. Hey, Frankie, now, just a second. We both know that there's not another man in Alice's life, so let's just forget about
0: it. Okay, okay. Got any idea who the guy can be?
2: I keep telling you, there's no other man. Hey, wait a minute, I know.
0: What?
2: Hey, Alice is sending the flowers to herself just to make me jealous.
3: Sure.
2: That's a solution, isn't it, Frankie?
0: I still like the other man angle. Has more exciting possibilities.
2: Frankie, why should Alice be interested in another guy?
0: Let's be brutally frank, shall we? You're starting to show your age. Your eyes aren't as bright as they used to be. Your cheeks have lost their color. Your complexion is sallow. And you've got a few wrinkles showing.
2: That's irreverent. And besides, I haven't changed a bit. My eyes still have the deep blue of two succulent grapes. There are apples in my cheeks, and my complexion is that of a peach.
0: We'll skip to Malou. You still got wrinkles.
2: Them ain't wrinkles. Them are irrigation ditches to water all that fruit.
0: I don't get it. He comes up with things like that, and I'm the one that gets fired.
2: Rambler. Let's just... Will you do me a favor? Let's just forget about the flowers. I don't know who's sending them, but... Come in!
4: Here you are, bud. Flowers for Mrs. Phil Harris.
2: More flowers? Hey, wait a minute, kid. Come back. I want to find out...
0: More flowers.
2: Yeah. Hey, Remley, look at this card. It's from Guess Who Again.
0: Beautiful floral piece. One thing about your rival, he ain't cheap.
2: I keep telling you, there's no rival. Now, what...
5: Rang the bell. Oh, Phil, more flowers. And it's a plant this time. Why, it's a variegated philodendron.
2: You said it. And I'm glad you said it, because I wouldn't touch that kid with a fork.
5: Oh, Phil, it's very thoughtful of you to send me all these flowers.
2: That's all right, Alice. Hey, I just had a silly thought. You know, I sent all these flowers, but wouldn't it be funny if Guess Who were some other guy?
5: Oh, nonsense, Phil. Who else could they be from?
2: That's right. That's right. There isn't any other man you know who'd be sending you flowers, is there?
5: No. Unless they're from Johnny, Bruce, Terry, Kenneth, Al, Harold, Andy, Paul, Harry, Walter, George, Seth...
2: Hold it!
5: Manny, Moe, and Jack.
2: What'd you do, get hold of an army roll call? Who are all those guys?
5: Oh, they're just a few of the boys I went out with before I was married. See you later, Phil.
2: That does it, Remley.
0: Yeah?
2: We're going down to the florist shop and find out what guy is sending those flowers.
0: Mm-hmm.
2: I'll find out who's sending them. Alice thinks she's smart, rattling off all them names, Manny, Moe, and Mac. And me. I wonder what she'd say if I told her about Minnie.
0: Minnie? Well.
2: Watch your blood pressure. It's just a dream I had last night. Last night, I dreamed that I was down in the bottom of the sea, down in that salty water. And I met a maiden fair who had a cottage there. It was a little FHA job, but anyway, we had.

the bubbles, why, she was just as sweet as she could be. 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Whoa, whoa, what a time I had with Minnie, the mermaid, down in her seaweed bungalow. Low, down in her seaweed bungalow. Ouch, what a time I had with Minnie, the mermaid, down in the bottom of the sea. I lost all my troubles, and amongst the bubbles, why, she was just as sweet as she could.

0: know something, Remley? I'm getting madder every minute. If I find the guy who's sending flowers to my wife, I'll...
1: You'll what, Billy?
0: I'll punch him in the nose, that's what. I'll break every bone in his body. I'll throttle him with my bare hands.
2: Tell me more, you magnificent brute, you.
0: Oh, now, there's the floral shop. Listen.
1: Hey, Curly, look who's about to go in. Julius.
0: Julius?
1: Yeah.
0: Well, there's your solution right there, that little character. That's who's doing it. I'll bet he's the guy. He's always calling Alice soulmate. Dream. Goodbye, dreamboat. I'll fix him. I'll tear him limb from limb.
1: Oh, wait a minute, Curly. Julius is only a kid. He can't be the one who's sending the flowers. He's the wrong guy.
0: Who cares? Can you think of anybody better to tear limb from limb?
1: Yeah, it might be fun at that. Let's ask him anyway.
0: Wait a minute. I'll take care of that. Hey, Julius.
3: Well, when did they let you guys out of the snake pit?
0: Happy today, huh, kid? Look, you've been sending flowers to my house today?
3: Yeah, I sent a plant, but I guess you didn't get it yet.
0: Yeah, I got it. I got it all right.
3: You did? Can't understand it.
0: You can't understand what?
3: How come you didn't break out with poison ivy yet?
0: Look, kid, all I want to know is, did you send any flowers to my wife? Well, answer me. Did you?
3: Hit me on the head! Want to make me stupid or something? I didn't send nothing to nobody.
0: Oh, no? Well, I'll tell you something. We're going to find out right now, and you're going with me. We're going in that floral shop and ask who's been sending them. Come on in.
1: Come on, Julia.
3: All right. Stop dragging me, you guys. I'm coming.
4: Oh, hello, Mr. Harris.
0: Oh, hello, Mr. Miller. I'd like to ask you something.
4: I'll be with you in a minute. I want to finish waiting on that gentleman there. Is there anything else, sir?
5: No, gladiolas, asters, and roses will be enough.
4: Very well. I'll take them to the back room and arrange
5: them. By the way, put a card in for me and just say, to my beautiful Valentine and sign it, guess who?
4: All right.
1: Guess who? Did you hear that, Curly? It ain't Julius. Guess who's that guy over there?
0: You mean that big, brawny hunk of a bruiser there?
1: Mm-hmm.
0: Nah, Frankie, you must be mistaken.
1: Why?
0: Well, he's too big and muscular to be sending flowers to Alice. Let's look for a smaller guy. Let's get back to Julius. It's safer.
1: Now, Curly, stop stalling. That big guy must be the one. You said when you found him, you were going to throttle him. Well, go ahead. Start throttling.
0: But, Frankie, I'm trying to tell you he's much bigger than I
1: well,
0: am.
1: Don't worry. I'll help you.
0: You yeah. will?
1: Sure. I'll give you a boost so you can reach his throat.
3: Mr. Renly's right. If you're a man, you'll stop picking on little men. Take care of that guy. Go on, ask him if he's the one who sent the flowers to your wife.
0: All right. But let's be careful not to offend the gentleman. He may be the wrong person. Pardon me, sir.
5: Yes?
0: Are you sending flowers to somebody?
5: What was that?
3: You heard him. He said, who are you sending flowers to?
0: Stop that lipping. Mister, we just want to know if you're sending flowers to your mother or grandmother. Maiden aunt, maybe?
5: It's none of your business, but I'm sending them to my wife.
0: See? It's a mistake, fellas. He's sending them to his wife.
1: His wife? A likely story. Hey, you. Your wife happens to be the woman Curly's in love with.
5: He's in love with my... Oh, a fresh guy. I got a good mind to punch you right in the eye.
3: We'd like to see you try it. You
5: know... Hey, bud, you're asking for it.
0: Who's asking?
3: No, man. You, Mr. Harris, stand up to him. It won't be for long.
5: But, Bud, I didn't want any trouble with you. Just apologize for saying you're in love with my wife, and I won't hit you.
3: Why should he apologize? Mr. Harris got a right to be in love with your wife. He's married to her, and she's the mother of his two children.
5: That does it.
0: Oh, my eye.
1: Oh, what a shiner.
3: I've seen better. Tried. Hit him in the other eye, mister.
5: Hey, kid, you better keep out of this before I get real mad. Nobody's gonna say anything about my wife and get away with it.
3: Ah, your wife's a lady.
6: Julia!
0: Look, Mr. Pay no attention to him. He's just saying that. Your wife ain't no lady.
6: She ain't!
0: Oh, my other eye.
3: Look at those two black eyes.
0: Oh, what are you laughing at? What's so funny?
3: You look like a curly-headed raccoon. Don't you stand there, mister. Hit him again.
0: Julius, cut it out now. I ran out of eyes. Julius, don't be so bloodthirsty. Tell King Kong I don't even know his wife. Tell him it's a mistake.
3: All right, mister, this is all a mistake. Mr. Harris ain't in love with your wife.
5: He ain't?
3: No, but Mr. Remley is. Yeah.
1: Wait a minute, mister. I wouldn't go out with your wife. I've never seen her. I'm the homie type. It's all a gag.
5: What did you say?
3: He said he wouldn't be seen with your wife because she's a homie old hag.
1: I could have sworn I said something else.
5: I ought to slug you too, but I don't dare.
3: Why not?
5: If I ever hit this punk, I'll kill him.
3: Talk is cheap. Prove it.
0: What are you, a talent scout for Forrest Long?
5: Look, you guys, I'm warning you. If you ever make another crack about my wife, I'll knock your roof in. Goodbye.
1: You and who else?
0: Oh, I'm glad that guy's gone. Two black eyes and I didn't
4: I'm
0: even...
4: I'm sorry to keep you waiting, Mr. Harris, but I... Mr. Harris, your mascara's running.
0: Don't be a wise florist. I just came in here because somebody's been sending flowers to my wife all day and I want to find out who the jerk is.
4: Mr. Harris, surely you must know who's sending the flowers. Don't you remember?
0: Remember what?
4: You wanted to be sure you wouldn't forget Valentine's Day, so last year you left a standing order for me to send flowers every hour on Valentine's Day.
0: You mean the guy who's been sending all of these flowers is...
4: Yes. Jerky old black-eyed you.
0: No, and to think I went through all of this with her, I think I'll kill myself.
3: Mr. Harris, don't say that. Don't even think of killing yourself.
0: You don't want me to, Julius?
3: No, I'll get that big guy back to do it. You'll have to mess it up.

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0: Alice, do my eyes look awful?
1: Yes, but don't worry, Phil. This beefsteak will help them.
2: Alice, about the food. I'm still hungry.
0: Stop it, will you, Remley? Haven't you got any sympathy for me? Don't you care if Frankie, stop licking my face.
2: Who's licking your face? I'm eating the steak.
0: Oh.
3: This program was produced and directed by Paul Phillips. The part of Frankie Remley was played by Elliot Lewis, and Julius was played by Walter Tetley. Included in today's cast were Hal March and Jack Mather. Alice Faye appeared through the courtesy of 20th Century Fox. 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
5: 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You just heard the Phil Harris, Alice Faye Show, which originally aired Sunday, February 13th, 1949. Its title, An Admirer Sends Flowers to Alice. Here's a Jack Benny episode, which first aired Sunday, November 19th, 1939. Its title? Jack discovers he bought an ostrich for Thanksgiving dinner.
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0: That was It's a Whole New Thing, played by Phil Harris and his orchestra. And now, ladies and gentlemen, once again we bring you our master of ceremonies, that bubbling personality, that effervescent comedian, that fizz, Jack Benny.
1: Now, hello again. This is Jack Benny, the carbonated kid, talking. And, Don, I like that introduction. It fits me to a T. I am bubbling and effervescent. The fizz you can have back.
0: Well, Jack, let me explain. When I called you a fizz, it was really a compliment. I meant you were physical.
1: Mm-hmm.
0: You know, fizz for short.
1: I understand, Don, perfectly. In other words, if you called me a mug, you'd really mean I was magnificent. Is that it?
0: Exactly.
1: Well, Don, if you think I fell for that, you're a fathead, and that's short for your whole body. Anyway, Don, let's not get into a routine, because I know how you appreciate a good story. And I heard a gag a few minutes ago that will positively put every one of your chins in motion. Oh, it's a honey.
0: It's a good one, huh?
1: Well, Virgil, the sound man, told it to me, and you know what a clown he is. Get this, Don. Don, I haven't even told you the story yet. What are you laughing at?
0: Is it the one about the nearsighted old maid that buried the midget?
1: No, heavens, no, Don. Heavens, not that one. This is a brand new story. Get this. There was a fellow walking down the street, and he was leading a pink alligator on a leash, when all of a sudden it started to act up and snap at him.
0: Uh-huh.
1: So the guy got annoyed, turned around to this pink alligator and said, "You better behave yourself or I'll take a bromo seltzer and that'll be the end of you." isn't that terrific, Don?
0: Oh, it sure is. That Virgil has a great sense of humor.
2: Yes, gee, that was a funny story, Mr. Benny.
1: Oh, Dennis, I didn't see you. Did you like it?
2: Yeah. But there's one thing that puzzles me.
1: What?
2: If the man was walking down the street, where did he get the bromo seltzer?
1: Well, I don't know. He probably had a box of it in his pocket.
2: Oh. Then I guess he had a glass of water in his other pocket.
1: Yes, Dennis, and a banjo on his knee. Now, don't worry about it. Say, you're here kind of early tonight, Dennis. Where's your mother?
2: She's across the street in the bowling alley.
1: In the bowling alley? Well, with her legs, she better watch out. Anyway, Dennis, I'm glad you're here on time tonight, and I'll try and make a habit of it.
0: You know, Jack, I can't get over that story you told me. It's silly, but I get a great kick out of it.
1: Isn't it ridiculous? Oh, hello, Mary.
3: Hello, Jack. What's so funny?
1: Mary, I must tell you. Did you hear the story about the fellow that was walking down the street leading a pink alligator on a leash?
3: Is that the one where the man said, "I'll take a bromo seltzer and that'll be the end of you"?
1: Yes.
3: No, tell it to me.
1: Well, this guy was... Wait, you just told me the answer. I thought you said you never heard it.
3: Oh, stop, Jack. That's one of the oldest jokes in the world.
1: Mary, jokes happen to be my business. And if that was the oldest joke in the world, I'd be the first one to know it.
3: Should I let him have it, folks?
1: Never mind. Do me a favor, will you, Mary? Go out and come back in again.
3: Well, gee, Jack, as long as you're telling jokes, why don't you tell a good one? I heard a gag last night that was terrific.
1: Oh, you did, eh?
3: Yeah. A man walked into the house and said to his wife, "It's raining cats and dogs outside."
1: Uh-huh.
3: And she said, "How do you know?"
1: Mm-hmm.
3: And he said, I just stepped in a poodle.
1: I know where you heard that, Mary, at the Wilshire Bowl. Phil Harris has been husking that for 3 years. That's his theme joke. You know, Don, Phil's idea of humor is really pitiful.
0: Oh, I don't know about that, Jack. I was at the bowl one night, and people screamed at him.
1: Sure they scream at him. Every time he finishes a gag, he has a waiter throw a custard pie in his face. That's why.
0: I didn't see anybody do that.
1: Oh, well, you must have been there bucket of water night. That's his idea of changing material.
3: Well, I'll say one thing about Phil. He sure attracts the young collegiate crowd. All the college boys go there.
1: They have to go there, Mary. That's part of their initiation. Before they can join a fraternity, they have to either listen to Harris or sleep all night in a graveyard.
0: In a graveyard?
1: Yes, and you'll be surprised at the number of kids around here that aren't afraid of ghosts. Yes, sir.
3: You know, Jack, Phil sure believes in that college spirit. Look at that sign on the bass drum.
1: Oh, yeah. Phil Harris and his collegians. Look, he spells collegians with one L.
3: Well, he spells Phil with two, so it's all even.
1: You know, Mary, sometimes I think that Phil...
3: Jiggers, here he comes now.
1: Don't jiggers me. Now, hello, Phil.
4: Hiya, Jackson. What's going on?
1: Well, to tell the truth, Phil, for the last 5 minutes, we've been talking about you.
4: Well, a little build-up ain't never hurt nobody.
1: No, Phil, and never done you no good, either. Your grammar's worse than Abe Lyman's, and he never got beyond blocks.
4: Well, who cares about grammar? I got other things to worry about.
1: Oh, I can imagine. Say, Phil, I noticed that new sign you got on the bass drum. What happened to that corny painting you used to have there?
4: Corny?
1: Yeah, you know, the one with the yellow moon and the green river and the purple trees. Remember that one, Mary?
3: Yeah, he used to call it Dipsy Doo.

0: snapped at him.
1: Know it. I'm the guy that drank the bromo.
0: There you are, fellas. He's always got a brilliant comeback, even if he has to make a bum out of himself. Oh, Dennis.
2: Yes, please?
0: How about a song before we get involved again?
2: Okay, Mr. Benny. I'm going to sing an old favorite by Stephen Foster called Genie with the Light Brown Hair.
0: Oh, that's swell, Dennis. I love those old songs.
3: Old songs, old gags. What this program needs is glands.
0: Mary, you just attend to your own little knitting. I'll handle the show. Sing, Dennis, the guy that drank the bromo.

0: Now, I Dream of Jeannie with the light brown hair sung by Dennis Day. And Dennis, those old songs always do something to me. I love them.
1: Me too.
0: Jeannie with the light brown hair. What a grand title. You know, Dennis, I used to have light brown hair in my hair.
2: Why, Jack, from the pictures I've seen of you, I thought you had black hair.
0: No, Don, it was brown. Sort of a russet brown. You know, just like the leaves in autumn.
3: Well, rake them up and let's get on with the show.
0: Mary, I wish you'd stop with those interruptions. Anyway, Dennis, I noticed another thing. Your singing seems to improve every week. You're gaining poise and confidence.
1: Well, thanks, Mr. Benny.
0: Just think, this is your seventh week on my program.
1: 7 weeks? Gee.
0: Yes, sir.
1: Am I going to get paid pretty soon?
0: Pretty soon, Dennis. And now, ladies and gentlemen, tonight we are going to...
4: Hey, Jackson, why don't you pay the kid?
0: Phil, I intend to pay him. I'm merely holding his salary until he's a little older. I'm teaching Dennis how to save money.
3: Well, he's learning from the top man.
0: Thanks, Miss Livingston. And if I were you, I wouldn't say another word unless you rub it up on the lum and

0: Abner program. And now, ladies and gentlemen, tonight we are going
1: Here you are, Dennis. Did you sing your song yet?
2: Yes, Mother.
0: Well, good evening, Mrs. Day.
3: Good evening.
2: Oh, Mother, you should have been here a few minutes ago. Mr. Benny told the funniest joke.
0: It was rather good. Tell it to her, Dennis.
2: Well, Mr. Benny was walking down the street leading a pink alligator.
3: Oh, stewed, eh?
0: Stewed, it wasn't me, Mrs. Day. Dennis got the story all wrong. I never touch a drop of liquor.
3: Then why have you got that red nose?
0: Because I'm a comedian. What do you think? My tie lights up, too. This story, Mrs. Day, is about a man who takes a bromo seltzer and gets rid of a pink alligator.
3: What's funny about that?
0: Nothing. It's very sad. I'm crying like anything. Oh, what a dame.
3: What's that?
0: I said, oh, what a game. I saw UCLA play Santa Clara yesterday. It was thrilling. And now, ladies and gentlemen, if you will please forgive my outburst. As I started to announce, tonight we are going to offer an original little playlet all about Thanksgiving, written especially for the occasion by Mary Livingston. Mary, let me have it, will you?
4: Oh, Jack, I forgot to tell you.
0: What?
4: I changed my mind about a Thanksgiving play, and I wrote a poem instead.
0: A poem?
5: Hey, Mary, you mean to say we're not going to do a Thanksgiving play?
4: No.
6: Gee, and I was all set to be one of them pilgrims.
0: Oh, fine. You'd make a great pilgrim, Phil.
6: Well, I would. Listen, buddy, my ancestors came over on the Mayflower.
0: Oh, did a Doc and Dixie? I thought your family always lived in Tennessee.
6: Not originally. You see, we migrated from Massachusetts.
0: Migrated? You don't by any chance mean you migrated.
6: All right, we moved. Forget it.
0: Migrated. You hear that, Mary?
4: Yeah, he put in an extra syllable in it.
0: You're not palooling. No.
5: Ladies and gentlemen, before we get out of the mood, let me say a few words about Jalelo.
0: Jalelo?
5: It is economical, easy to make, and comes in six delicious flavors. So look for the big red letters on the barrox.
0: Thanks, Don. You surveyed the day. And now, ladies and gentlemen, as we have no Thanksgiving play...
4: Mary Livingston's going to read a Thanksgiving poem.
0: Oh, no. Nothing doing.
4: Oh, gee, it's swell, Jack.
0: I don't care. You're not going to read it.
4: Jack, Benny, you let me read this poem or I won't buy my Christmas cards from you this year.

0: All right, a lot I make on the ones you get. You don't even have your name printed on them. Now go ahead with your poem.
1: Okay.
0: What's the title of it?
1: The title is Thanksgiving. You're a little mixed up, aren't you, kid?
0: Well, that fits. Go ahead.
1: Oh, Thanksgiving, oh, Thanksgiving, you are with us twice this year, with your pumpkin pie and dressing, and your turkey, front and rear.
0: That's the part I always get.
1: The pilgrims planned in days of yore that you'd come once, not anymore. But now you are a double feature, and we don't know which day to greet you.
0: Greet her?
1: That's what I said, you gorgeous creature.
0: Now, don't be funny. Go ahead with the poem.
1: Suppose we had two everything. Two New Year's Eves to laugh and sing. Two Christmases, two Labor Days. And two Jack Bennies with two toupees.
0: Mary, you're too pressing. Are you through?
1: No, but I'm coming into the stretch.
0: Oh.
1: So Thanksgiving, I don't mind.
0: Well.
1: If you're a week before or a week behind.
0: Hmm.
1: What's the difference? What the heck? The turkey's the guy that gets it in the neck. The end.
0: Very good. Mary, that was silly, but you came through with flying colors. And now, Phil, how about a number to kind of break things up here?
2: Okay, Jackson, what do you want us to play? Anything special?
0: Well?
2: You name it, and we'll play it.
0: All right, how about that number you rehearsed all morning? You know, the only one you can possibly play.
2: Oh, okay. Hit it, boys.
0: He asked for a request yet. Hold it a minute, Phil. Come in.
3: Mr. Benny?
0: Yes?
3: Are you a little mixed up on account of the two Thanksgivings this year?
0: Yes, I am. Why?
3: I was in a fog when we only had one. Goodbye.
0: He's not kidding, folks. He's got his shoes on backwards. Play, Phil.

0: was Cherry Berry Bean, a swing version of an old favorite played by Phil Harris and his orchestra. And now, fellas...
1: Hey, what's the matter? Aren't you going to complain about the number we just played?
0: No, Phil, I thought it was pretty good. I liked it, didn't you, Mary?
2: Yeah, it was swell. Did you like it, Don?
3: I thought it was okay. How'd you like it, Jack?
0: Oh, it was great. How'd you like Phil's number, Mary?
2: Well, I thought it was a little loud in spots, didn't you, Don?
3: Yes, it seemed a little off here and there. What did you think of it, Jack?
0: I thought it was lousy. And now, fellas...
1: Hey, what is this, a rib?
0: Yes, Phil, we were just kidding. I thought your number sounded exceptionally good. Didn't you, Mary?
2: Steal me out. I'm tired.
0: Now, fellas, as I started to say a little while ago, and before I forget it, Thursday being Thanksgiving, I want all of you to come over to my house for a real old-fashioned turkey dinner. How about it?
3: Oh, that's great, Jack. Yeah. We'll be there.
0: And Dennis, Dennis, this invitation goes for you also.
4: His mother, too?
0: Yes, Mrs. Day, my party wouldn't be complete without you.
4: You don't sound very sincere about it.
0: Well, what do you want me to do, send you a mash note? Glad to have you. The more, the merrier. Good heavens.
2: Say, Jack, what? Is this party going to be like the one you gave last Thanksgiving?
0: What do you mean?
2: I mean, is the turkey going to be leg of lamb?
0: Don't worry about that, Mary. This is going to be a real dinner. I've got the biggest, fattest, juiciest turkey you ever saw.
1: Where'd you run over it?
0: I didn't run over it. It's a live turkey. I got it in my garage right now. It's roosting on my Maxwell.
2: That's all that car needs.
0: Well, you wait till you see that bird. I bet it weighs 65 pounds.
3: 65 pounds? Why, Jack, you must be mistaken about that.
0: Oh, no, I'm not, Don. I had it on the scales. It's an enormous thing.
1: 65 pounds? Are you kidding?
0: I'm not kidding. Wait till next Thursday and you'll see for yourself. It's going to be a swell party.
3: How many people are you expecting, Jack?
0: Well, there'll be our gang, and then I invited Clark Gable and Carol Lombard, Bob Taylor and Barbara Stanwyck, Tyrone Power and Annabella.
2: Oh, Jack, you always ask them to every party you give and they never show up.
0: Well?
2: Why don't you stop inviting them?
0: I can't stop now. They'll think I'm mad at them. You know how it is.
1: How can they be mad at you when they don't even know them?
0: I don't even know them? Listen, Phil, I know every one of those stars personally.
2: Sure, Jack sells them their Christmas cards.
0: Mary, will you stop harping on that? The only reason you ever got cards from me is because I happen to have some left over.
2: Every year.
0: Oh, quiet. Now, don't forget, fellas, Thursday night at my house.
3: Oh, we see that, Jack. You know that.
0: Boy, we're going to have a big turkey and cranberry sauce and mashed potatoes. And, Don, guess what kind of jello we're going to have for dessert?
3: Strawberry?
0: No.
3: Raspberry?
0: No.
3: Cherry?
0: No.
3: Orange?
0: No.
3: Lemon?
0: No. Give up?
3: Yes.
0: Lie. You see, Don, you almost had it.
2: There's a kindergarten commercial if I ever heard one.
0: Never mind, that's what we're going to have. Now look, kids, if I don't see you again before Thanksgiving, be sure and be at my house by 7 o'clock sharp. And don't eat a big lunch so you'll really enjoy the turkey. I'll take it. Hello?
5: Oh, Mr. Benny, this is Rochester.
0: All right, what do you want?
5: Well, boss, I just heard you talking about a big Thanksgiving party Thursday night. That's my night off.
0: I'm sorry, Rochester, but you'll have to work. You can take a day off some other time.
5: I can get my twin brother to take my place.
0: I don't want your twin brother.
5: Well, he looks just like me.
0: I don't care if he does. I want you to be at my house on Thursday night.
5: How about me in spirit and my brother in person?
0: Rochester, don't try any tricks. I can tell the difference between you and your twin brother.
5: That's more than his gal can.
0: Never mind. Now, look, Rochester, I want you to get that turkey up to 70 pounds by Thanksgiving, so go out in the garage and feed it.
5: I'm working on the Christmas cards.
0: They can wait. Now, go out in the garage and feed the turkey.
5: Okay. Oh, say, boss, I meant to ask you something about that bird. Are you sure it's a turkey?
0: What do you mean, am I sure it's a turkey?
5: Well, I went out in the garage a few minutes ago and she laid an egg as big as a cantaloupe.
0: As big as a cantaloupe? What are you talking about?
5: Not only that, but every time I go in there, she sticks her head in a bucket of sand.
0: What?
5: Boss, you bought an ostrich.
0: I bought an ostrich?
5: That's right, she just ate the headlights off your car.
0: The headlights? How do you know?
5: She had two Adam's apples and they were going down fast.
0: It's all your fault, Rochester. You were with me when I went shopping for a turkey. Why did you let me buy an ostrich?
5: I told you it was a pretty big bird for the money, but you know you.
0: I guess there's nothing we can do about it now. Isn't that awful? I got a polar bear in the guest room and an ostrich in the garage.
5: And mice in the pantry. Let's move out.
0: Now, don't get panicky, Rochester. I'll be home in a few minutes. Meanwhile, call up the market and order a turkey.
5: Okay.
0: Goodbye.
5: Goodbye. Oh, say, boss.
0: What?
5: Have you changed your mind about using my twin brother Thursday night?
0: No, I haven't.
5: Well, I'll figure out something. Goodbye.
0: Wait a minute. Rochester! Well, I'll be darned.
2: What's the matter, Jack?
0: Plenty. That big turkey I bought turned out to be an ostrich.
2: Oh, boy. You're going to be lonesome on Thanksgiving.
0: I am not. Now, Mary, don't worry. We're going to have a swell dinner. Play, Phil. I wonder if you can eat an ostrich. I don't know.

This year, some folks are celebrating Thanksgiving on the 23rd of the month, others on the 30th. Well, either way, I'd like to offer a suggestion in regard to your holiday menu. For dinner, of course, there'll be plum pudding or pumpkin pie. But later on in the evening, when supper time comes, bring the day's feasting to a fitting close with a truly out-of-the-ordinary dessert. 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

0: is the last number of the seventh program in the current Jell-O series, and we will be with you again next Sunday night at the same time. Now, don't forget, Mary, next Thursday night at my house for a real Thanksgiving dinner.
1: Count me out, Jack.
0: Now, wait a minute. I'm not going to serve that ostrich. I'm going to have a turkey.
1: Oh, you are, eh?
0: Yes.
1: Well, if I find a headlight in the dressing, watch out.
0: Oh, don't worry. Good night, folks, and a happy Thanksgiving.
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4: 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Send your questions to Information Please, 480 Lexington Avenue, New York City. If our editorial staff edits your questions a bit, don't fret over it. In case of similarity, we'll have to be sole judge of who shall be paid. And all questions become the property of Information Please. Now light up a lucky strike as I present our master of ceremonies, book reviewer of the New Yorker magazine, Clifton Fadiman. Mr. Fadiman.
5: Thank you, Mr. Cross. Ladies and gentlemen, as you know, Information Please just rolls right along without benefit of any preparation or rehearsal. And our regulars tonight are John Kieran and Franklin P. Adams. You know also that yesterday marked the anniversary of Great Britain's entrance into the war. And as a gesture of friendship for our ally and partner, we're glad to welcome as our two visiting experts tonight an Englishwoman, Jan Struther, author of Mrs. Minerva, and an Englishman, C.S. Forrester, author of Captain Horatio Hornblower, and many other books. Now, before we go on, I'd like to say that last week we had a question that asked for games played by various literary characters, and we stated the dangerous Dan McGrew. Remember that, Mr. Adams?
6: Yes, sir.
5: Played a solo game, and then went on to say that it was a form of solitaire.
6: It's not a form of solitaire. It's a regular game.
5: Well, why didn't you say that?
6: I'm too modest.
5: Well, your modesty lost us a $50 war bond, which pleases Mr. Morgenthau. Well, as a matter of fact, two games, solitaire and solo, have nothing in common. Solo is played three or sometimes four-handed in the West, and several people from the West, several thousand, wrote in to tell us. The question was a stump anyway, and this recantation is just to keep our consciences as clear as we can get them. And next time, Mr. Adams, talk up. Now, how about this one from Jane Radom of Long Branch, New Jersey? I'm going to read you certain promises that have been made by leaders of some of the warring nations. Identify the country in each case and tell whether the promises have been fulfilled. Let's get three out of four. Here's the first promise. Quote, they shall never drop a bomb on our soil, close quote. Miss Struther.
7: That was made by Hitler, and it has not been kept.
5: No, it certainly has not been, Mr. Forrester.
8: I think it was Goering who said that.
5: It was Goering, yes. Oh, yeah. It's a microscopic.
6: Same difference. Old soil, though.
5: Yes, obviously that hasn't been fulfilled. The RAF has seen to it in the cases of Essen, Cologne, and Berlin, and a good many other cities, and the role, complete role, is still to be called. Now, here's another promise. Quote, we are going to scourge the Third Reich from end to end if you make it necessary for us to do so. You cannot stop us, and you know it. Who made that promise? Mr. Forrester.
9: Air Marshal Harris.
5: That's quite right. What is his official title? Chief of what, is it?
9: Chief of the Air Staff.
5: Yes, and he was talking to whom?
9: He was talking to the German people.
5: Yes, and what happened about a week or so after that promise was made?
9: Well, it was less than a week they raided Germany again.
5: Yes, the famous bombings of Cologne and Dusseldorf came about a week or so after that promise. So that promise, on our side, has been kept. Here's another. By the skin of our teeth, we have escaped the destruction of all Europe. That I can say now. I say it only today because I can say that this enemy is already broken and will never rise again. Who said that? Apropos of what? Well, it's quite a promise. This enemy is already broken and will never rise again. It was said on October 3rd, 1941, by Adolf Hitler to the German people apropos of what nation? Apropos of Russia, yes. She rose again after October 3rd, 1941, and she is still rising. So that promise of Hitler to the German people has not been fulfilled. Now, here's another. We shall hit him and hit him again whenever and wherever we can find him. Mr. Kieran.
10: President Franklin D. Roosevelt.
5: How about that promise?
10: Still going on.
5: You bet. And the people and some people in the Solomon Islands, the Gilbert Islands, China, Egypt, and so forth, know that that promise has been fulfilled and will continue to be fulfilled. And that gives us 3 out of 4. How about this from Mary Hilson of Brookline, Massachusetts? It's about boats. Some real boats and some fictional ones. What boat carried one man's family on board and traveled on uncharted course for about 6 weeks, apparently without sail or engine? Mr. Forrester.
9: Noah's Ark.
5: Noah's Ark, yes. A nice feat of navigation. You don't know what the trick of it was, Mr. Forrester, do you, by any chance?
9: No, it must have had several decks, that ship, I think.
5: That's very possible. How about this? A boat that carried only 2 supernatural beings. This is a boat that you, in literature, Mr. Adams.
6: Would that be, the boat that the Ancient Mariner was on?
5: Well, it's the boat that the Ancient Mariner met. You'll find the boat in the rhyme of the Ancient Mariner.
6: It was a ship,
5: back to
6: said
5: you.
6: He.
5: Remember, yeah. Mr. Kieran?
10: The Phantom Ship.
5: Yes, the Phantom Ship. The naked hulk alongside came and the twain were casting dice. And who were these 2 supernatural beings on the ship that the Ancient Mariner met?
6: Death.
5: That was one of them.
9: Death and life.
5: Yes, death and life in death. How about this one? A boat that sailed 13,000 miles to safety with its steering gear shattered and holes in its sides. And this, Mr. Other and gentlemen, is not a fictional ship. Mr. Kieran.
10: That was a ship commanded by Captain Robinson of the United States Navy, I believe.
5: Now Rear Admiral Robinson.
6: The Marblehead.
5: The Marblehead. One of the great feats of the war. After the Battle of Macassar Strait, it was bombed from the air. It was reported sunk by Japan. It made an eastern port in the United States after a 13,000-mile voyage. Mr. Forrester, you're an expert in these things. Would you call that a great, great feat of navigation?
9: I
5: should think it would be.
6: Steered with the engine.
5: Good enough. And that gives us at least 2 out of 3 and sends us on to a question from C. Ralph Fletcher of Riverdale, New York. What's each of the following kind of phrases called? Here's the first phrase. The swine has quooned. The swine has quooned. Mr. Forrester.
9: That's a spoonerism.
5: What's a spoonerism?
9: In which letters are changed round from one word to another, like you're occupying my pie.
5: That's a very good one. And whom was it named after?
9: A Dr. Spooner in Oxford University.
5: Yes. Did he have the habit of making these errors himself in speech?
9: So they say.
5: The Reverend William A. Spooner, who as a matter of fact died only about 10 years ago, he lived to be 86, used to transpose sounds. One of his most famous spoonerisms was rows of beery wenches. I think that's a classic. Yeah, what is this called? Here's the very paradox of virtue. That kind of phrase is called what? Just as the first one is called a spoonerism. Here's the very paradox of virtue. Mr. Forrester again.
9: A euphuism?
5: No, I think not. No. If you're thinking of a euphemism is a polite word used for a rough word.
9: Euphuism.
5: A euphuism is merely any decorative trope or figure of speech.
9: Well, I should call that a very decorative figure.
5: The very paradox of virtue? Does it make sense to you?
6: What's it from, Sheridan?
5: That's right. Keep going, Mr. Adams.
9: Mr. Kieran.
10: Malapropism.
5: Yes, a malapropism named after
10: Mr. Lady who talked about an allegory on the banks of the Nile.
5: That's the one. Yes, after the famous Mrs. Malaprop. What was the word that Mrs. Malaprop was searching for in Here's the Very Paradox of Virtue, Mr.
7: Paragon.
5: Yes, very paragon of virtue. Now, how about this one? Burley is less burly, but Lester makes less stir. Mr. Kieran, what's that?
10: It's just a pun. That's all a play on. Sound,
5: yes,
10: is a word.
5: That's called a pun. Mr. Adams, if I should ask you as an expert what the best pun is that you have ever heard, would you know, could you give an answer?
6: I might, but I would hesitate to say it.
5: You mean it's your own?
6: No, I don't like them.
5: Well, one of the best puns I ever heard has been credited to you. Did you know that, Mr. Adams?
6: No, I probably didn't. So what is it, dear?
5: Well, I'll tell you. I know what you want to know now. It seems that in the course of the Spanish Civil War of some years ago, a group of Basques who were trying to get out of a narrow pass in the Pyrenees were mowed down and killed by the opposing forces. And, Mr. Adams, somebody said that's what comes of putting all your Basques into one exit. Which I think is one of the best puns. Did you make it up?
9: Isn't that a spoonerism and not a pun?
5: No, that's, I think, a pun.
6: I didn't think that was anything remarkable.
5: Well, apparently it wasn't made up by you, then. How about this one from Mary Bullock of Bronxville, New York? This is about evictions, famous evictions. Who is evicted from a village? Evicted from a village. Mr. Kieran.
10: Well, Jean Valjean was evicted from a village, and Les Miserables.
5: Yeah, that's true. And how about a group of characters evicted from a very famous village?
10: Oh, Nova Scotia. Evangeline.
5: Yes, the villagers of the village of
6: Grand Pré. Pré.
5: And there's another one in Goldsmith's deserted village.
6: Deserted village. I don't know who went in there.
5: Who was evicted from a World Series game? Mr. Kieran.
10: Muscles Medwick.
5: Tell us the story.
10: Playing left field for St. Louis against Detroit. And he got into a fight with the Detroit third baseman, and the Detroit fan threw so much overripe vegetables and cabbages and the rest of it that they had to get rid of Medwick to get on with the game.
5: You say that happened in Detroit?
10: That's right.
5: It must have been a group of Brooklyners who made the trip. Yes, and isn't there another one? Heine Manush in 1933, who was thrown out by umpire Moran.
10: Oh, well, yes, but that was not spectacular.
5: Just the ordinary course of events. Who was evicted, Miss Brother and gentlemen, from heaven? Evicted from heaven. Mr. Forrester? Miss Brother?
7: Satan?
5: Yes. Lucifer and the other angels who were thrown out of heaven because of their rebellion against the Lord. That's the one of the motifs, of course, of Milton's Paradise Lost. How about this one from Mrs. B.A. Howard of Seattle, Washington? Now, you're going to hear some musical selections played, four of them. Each of them should suggest to you a particular kind of party or celebration. What kind of party? All right, Mr. Kahn, let's have the first.

0: It'd help if you knew what that was, wouldn't it?
1: It would help, Mr. Adams. You're not getting close. Do you know what the selection's called, the masquerade? And, of course, it would be what kind of party, Mr. Adams?
0: It might be a ball.
1: Yeah, or a masquerade party, I suppose. It would be all right. Now, how about the second one? That's one wrong. We have to get the next three right. Go ahead, Mr. Cohen.
2: Out of Haydn's Surprise Symphony, but yes. Is there a thing called a surprise party?
0: Oh, sleeping, yeah. Sleeping party.
1: I beg pardon?
0: It was a sleeping party, as it happened to be.
1: How'd that come
0: out? Well, the audience were supposed to be, went to sleep, and that is why that bang Boom. Came, and the Haydn put that in to wake them up.
1: Very well put. Of course, it would be a surprise party if it's a surprise symphony. You have surprise parties in England.
2: We don't call them that.
1: You've been giving the Germans a good many of late.
2: Yeah.
1: How about the next one, Mr. Kahn? Mr. Adams?
0: That's a garden party.
1: It is a garden party. What's being played?
0: A country garden party.
1: Right. And the selection's called, Mr. Adams?
0: Country garden.
1: Good enough. Who wrote it?
0: Percy Grainger.
1: Attaboy, Mr. Adams. That's perfect. 100%. I bet that Mr. LeBand is not licking his chops at this moment. How about the fourth and last, Mr. Cohn?

0: Well, well, we all know.
1: Zip goes the old war bond.
0: Looks that way to me. How about a guess on this? What's the... It's a very well-known song. We've all heard it, sung it. Mr. Kieran?
2: I know it very well.
0: I'm sure you do. It's April what?
2: Showers.
0: April showers. What kind of party, Mr. Adams?
3: April Fool party.
0: No. No, not an April Fool party. Sometimes it's that, however.
3: A shower.
0: Yes, a shower for a girl before her wedding. Well, that sends a $50 war bond to Mrs. Howard, courtesy of Lucky Strike.
3: And well-deserved, too.
0: Very well-deserved, and a set of the Britannica. And now, here, looking tanned and healthy, is Mr. Cross, who's heard stories of lively doings here while he was on vacation.
4: Well, Mr. Fadiman, I've heard a lot about that tobacco auction that was reenacted by Mr. Rysdale and Mr. Speed Riggs. In fact, I've asked them to repeat it for us tonight.
5: Ladies and gentlemen, picture a huge warehouse jam-packed with tobacco, over a dozen buyers competing for the leaf. And remember, each basket goes to the highest bidder.
6: Good tobacco, boy. 40.
5: $40 a 100 pounds is the warehouseman's opening bid on this next basket. Right away, a leaf company bids 41. Lucky Strike raises it to 42. Another cigarette company bids 43. An export company, 44, 44. Lucky Strike makes it 45. Yes, it's going, going.
7: Ladies and gentlemen, there you see what happens when the finer, lighter, milder tobaccos, the Lucky Strike tobaccos, come up for sale. Yes, at market after market, year after year, we pay the price to get better quality leaf. To put it in a nutshell, Lucky Strike means fine tobacco. And in a cigarette, it's the tobacco that counts.
0: Mr. Rysdale, Mr. Riggs, and gentlemen, thank you. And Mr. Cross, that 60-second reenactment of tobacco auction should be of interest to every smoker. And now a question from Herbert S. Hale of Peoria, Illinois. Here are some lines of poetry that are answers to questions. Just give us the questions. Here's the first answer. Thou art more lovely and more temperate, Estrella.
8: Shall I compare thee to a summer's day?
0: Yes, and what's it from, Estrella?
8: Shakespeare's sonnet of that first line.
0: Yes, that's the very famous first line. Shall I compare thee to a summer's day? Thou art more lovely and more temperate, and I'm sure everyone of you four could go on and finish
8: sure,
0: the sonnet.
8: Sure.
2: Winds do shake the
8: darling
2: buds
8: of May. And
2: number 18.
0: Number 18's right.
3: 18, XVIII.
0: What is it? Photographic memory. Photographic memory, Mr. Adams. Here is the next answer. One blast upon his bugle horn were worth 1,000 men. What's the question, Mr. Kieran?
2: Saxon, where was Roderick then?
0: That's the one. It's from what, Mr. Kieran?
2: From Sir Walter Scott.
0: Yes.
3: The Lady of the
2: Lady
3: Lake.
2: Of the
0: Lady
2: Lake.
0: Of the Lake. What canto, for example?
2: Josh, I don't know.
0: Oh, come, Mr. Kieran. Mr. Adams.
3: I don't know.
0: V.I., Mr. Adams, V.I. How about this one? With silver bells and cockle shells. Mr. Forrester.
9: Mary, Mary, quite contrary, how does your garden grow?
0: Yes, that's right. Well, we got three questions and three answers out of three, and that sends us on to a question from Ignacio Gámez of Worden, Montana. Identify these common fruits that undergo these changes in color from the unripe to the ripe state. The first one goes from red to black when ripening. What fruit is that? From red to black. Mr. Forrester.
9: Blackberry.
0: Blackberries, yes. Now, how about from green to black? What fruit? Mr. Kieran.
2: Well, a cherry may. A black cherry will.
0: We'll go from green to black.
2: Certainly.
0: Yes. Miss Strella?
8: A medlar.
0: A medlar, a sort of plum.
8: Why, you know, a thing you don't eat till it's rotten.
0: That might apply to a good many things. Mr. Adams?
3: A certain kind of black grape is green first.
0: I think that's right. I'm not sure. Mr. Kieran, would that
2: well,
0: be right?
2: Olives are blackish when they're
0: yes,
2: ripe, too.
0: Olives, black mulberries, any of those. Now, here's another series of changes from green to white to red. Green to white to red, Mr. Kieran?
2: An apple.
0: Green to what? Does an apple get white?
2: Yes, it blanches, and then the red comes on it in the fall. First, it's quite green.
0: Oh?
2: And then through the summer, as it gets larger, it gets a lighter color, and then about now, or a little earlier than this, the red begins to come on, the ones that are going to be red.
0: Would you call the middle color really white, though?
3: No.
0: In the case of an apple, Mr. Adams, our horticultural expert?
2: Well, no, it wouldn't be pure white, but it'd be lighter than green.
0: Well, I can think of another fruit that would be the exact answer to this question. Mr. Adams, I'm sure you know it. Hidden in that head somewhere is the answer to this question. Green to white to red strawberries. don't they? Begin by
10: That's
0: being
10: right.
0: green, they
10: right,
0: become
10: right.
0: very white, and then become red if they're lucky. Well, that gives us at least 2 out of 3. How about this from Miss Alice Jennings of New London, Connecticut? Why may each of these pairs of people be said to have something in common? The first pair, this is rather easy. Icarus and Darius Green had what in common, Mr. Adams?
3: Flying machines.
0: Yes. What's the story of both of them, or either of them?
3: Well, one of them was in a chariot, and he was burned by the sun.
0: That's right. Which one was that, Mr. Adams?
3: That was Icarus.
0: That was old Ick himself. And how about Darius Green?
3: Darius Green had a flying machine. Darius Green and his flying machine. I forget who wrote it. Maybe Whittier.
0: J.T. Trowbridge.
3: That's right.
0: Mr. Kieran, you were shaking your head at something Mr. Adams said.
2: Icarus, Frank was thinking of Phaeton. Icarus was the son of Daedalus. And Daedalus contrived, so the story goes, wings which he attached to his son and his own shoulders with
0: yes.
2: wax.
0: That's
2: and
0: right.
2: Icarus flew too close to the sun, and yes. the wax melted and his wings fell off. And there's a famous painting of him plunging into the...
0: Yes, that's yeah. correct. And the other chap that who had the...
2: Phaeton.
0: Was, of course, called the chariot after him. Now, here's another set of people. Europa and Skipper Ireson had what in common? Europa and Skipper Ireson, Mr. Kieran.
2: They were, Europa had a ride on a
3: They
2: boat.
3: Were riders.
0: Yes, they're both riders. Mr. Mr. Kieran, want to enlarge on that for us?
2: No, that's enough.
0: Mr. Forrester, what do you know about Skipper Ireson? Didn't know Englishman knew that boy.
10: No, I knew nothing about him. I'm sorry to confess it.
0: Oh, but you raised
10: your
0: hand.
10: I think that's
0: anyway.
10: Whittier. I knew more about Europa than Skipper Ireson, although presumably Europa was a long time earlier.
0: Oh, yeah, yes. Yes, she was a long
8: Europe.
0: Time earlier. Both took rides, as Mr. Kieran and Mr. Adams told us. Europa was carried off by Jupiter, who was disguised as a bull, which was apparently the only way in which he could get away with Europa. And Skipper Ireson was taken for a ride by the women of Marblehead in the famous poem by Mr. Adams.
3: J.G. Whittier.
0: Atta boy, J.G. Whittier. Now, Charlemagne and Andrew Johnson had something in common. Andrew Johnson, Miss Brother?
8: Were they both impeached by any chance?
0: No. Charlemagne was never impeached.
8: No.
0: I don't think they had impeachments in those days. No, this you might conceivably not know.
3: It's they were successors to somebody.
0: Oh, undoubtedly. And no doubt they are predecessors of someone else. Now, both learned, both the Emperor Charlemagne back around the year 800 and Andrew Johnson, one of our own presidents, learned to write late in life. Andrew Johnson was taught by his wife rather late in life, and Charlemagne also learned very late in life. Well, that gives us one wrong and two right. How about this from Buddy Sachs of New York City? Mr. Struther and Mr. Forrester, if you get any of these, you're good, because these are American. This is a very American question. What's the typical warning cry of the following people? The warning cry of a lumberjack. Mr. Struther.
8: Timber.
0: Timber, good for you. Mr. Forrester, were you going
10: I
0: to say timber?
10: Say the same.
0: I see. Well, you're thoroughly Americanized by this time. How about the typical warning cry of boys in the street?
3: Cheese it.
0: Cheese it, Mr. Adams. Yes, or another one, they used to say in my day, Chicky. I don't know whether they still say that. Do you know, Mr. Adams?
3: No.
0: What do your boys say? Well, there are no policemen near where you live. How about a brakeman, the typical warning cry of a brakeman on an American train? Would say what? Mr. Kieran?
2: Say all aboard.
0: Well, yes, he would, but it's not a warning cry particularly.
2: Well, what warning would he give?
3: What? Don't leave your packages.
0: Miss Struther.
8: You mean watch your step?
0: No, I was thinking of Low Bridge.
2: Oh, no.
3: Oh.
0: No? What's wrong with that?
2: Who ever heard a brakeman say Low Bridge?
0: Oh.
2: That's a freight term, anyhow.
0: Well, you'd have brakemen on a freight train, can't you?
2: No, you don't. They don't call those fellows brakemen.
0: What do
8: they call them brakies.
0: Oh. On this card, it says Low Bridge, Mr. Kieran. Shall I call myself wrong?
2: Well, I've ridden freights and passenger trains, and I never heard a brakie say Low Bridge.
0: That settles it. All right, you probably never did say it, except tonight. What's the typical warning cry of a telephone operator?
3: Information, please.
0: Hey, did you think that's all up by yourself, Mr. Adams, Mr. Kieran?
2: Your 3 minutes are up.
0: Yeah. That's exactly right, Mr. Kieran. How about this one? From Jenny Reitzenstein of Baltimore. This is about brides, of fact or fiction. What bride was married on the strength of a flattering portrait. Mr. Forrester.
9: Anne of Cleves.
0: Anne of Cleves, and to whom was she married?
9: Henry VIII.
0: Yes, of course, that's an anybody, everybody was. That's an easy guess. So who painted her portrait?
9: Holbein.
0: Holbein, famous painter. Now, how about a bride? This is a fictional bride who was married on the strength of a false photograph of the groom. Can't guess at this one. Mr. Forrester?
9: That's in a novel of Arnold Bennett's, which in England was called Buried Alive. I think it was called The Great Adventure over here.
0: I think it was called Buried Alive.
3: Buried
0: over
3: Alive.
0: Here too,
3: but the play was called The Great Adventure.
9: I'm sorry.
0: By gollies, that is right, Mr. Forrester. It comes back to me. I hadn't thought of that. That's exactly right. How about another one, an American play? They knew what they wanted. Amy, the heroine, marries Tony on the strength of a false photograph. But I'm sure your answer, Mr. Forrester, is correct. How about this one? A bride who was about to be wed when marriage was interrupted at the altar by his wife's lawyer. Is that totally unclear? A man was about to be wed when the marriage was interrupted by his wife's lawyer.
3: Is that a song?
0: No. Does that kill it for you, Mr. Adams?
3: No, it sounds like just another fatal wedding.
0: Well, this was almost that. It's in Jane Eyre, Charlotte Bronte's famous novel. Remember, it's Mr. Rochester's first wife's lawyer who interrupts the proposed wedding with Jane because the wife has been insane all the time. That's the whole point of the book. I hope I'm not giving away the plot to those of you who have not read it. That gives us 2 out of 3. Now, in just a minute, we'll go on to more questions. But first, Mr. Cross has a suggestion for those of you who are going away on a visit over the Labor Day weekend.
4: Well, it's just this. Why not take your host or hostess a carton of Luckies? It's sure to make a hit. For here's something to remember when buying cigarettes for yourself or others. Lucky's finer tobaccos please the hardest-to-please group of smokers in all America. I mean the independent tobacco experts down south. These men, auctioneers, buyers, and warehousemen, are naturally choosy about what they smoke. For they know tobacco from A to Z. And at markets all over the South, they see just who buys what tobacco. Yes, year after year, these experts see the makers of Lucky's consistently buy the finer, lighter, milder Lucky Strike leaf. Now, smokers, you know, if you just stop to think of it, that in a cigarette, it's the tobacco that counts. So why not profit by the judgment of the independent tobacco experts? Remember, with these experts, with men who know tobacco best, it's Lucky's 2 to 1.
0: Thank you, Mr. Cross. That took just 58 seconds. And now a question from Miss Marguerite Smith of Lime Rock, Connecticut. Where in poetry do we find these paradoxes? The first one is destroyer and preserver. It's a phrase, paradoxical phrase, from what poem? Any idea? Miss Struther, does it come back to you? Mr. Kieran, I know you know the poem almost by heart. Almost, I said. Destroyer and preserver, here, oh, here. It's from Ode to the West. Miss
8: Struther? Sorry, just before you
0: said. I'm so sorry. Ode to the West Wind by Percy Bysshe Shelley. Well, that gives us one wrong. Have to get the next two right. The paradoxical phrase, comforts while it mocks. Comforts while it mocks is from what? Does that ring a bell, Mr. Kieran, in your mind? Not even a little tinkle?
2: No.
0: Get it? No? It's from Browning's Rabbi Ben Ezra.
2: Oh.
0: That's a tough one.
2: That's a long poem.
0: It is a long poem. The lines are, for thence a paradox which comforts while it mocks, shall life succeed in that it seems to fail. That is a tough one to remember. Now, how about this paradox? That gives us 2 wrong. Maybe we can get the third paradox right. 3/5 of him genius and 2/5 sheer fudge. Mr. Adams.
3: That is from the Bigelow Papers.
0: No, no.
3: No, it's from Oliver Wendell Holmes.
0: No, no. take another one out of that hat. Miss Brother?
8: I was just going to say that Mr. Adams gets wittier.
3: So and so, it rhymes with judge.
0: I beg pardon?
3: It rhymes with judge.
0: Rhymes with Rudge, not with judge. Get it now?
3: No.
0: Well, it's from A Fable for Critics by Lowell. There comes Poe with his raven like Barnaby Rudge, 3/5 of him genius and 2/5 sheer fudge.
3: A Fable for Critics.
0: Yes, I said that. That gives us 3 wrong out of 3 and sends a $50 war bond to Smith and a set of the Britannica.
3: I was pretty close with the Bigelow Papers.
0: Fairly close. And that's all we'll have time for. Thank you, Miss Struther and Mr. Forrester, for lending us your talents this evening. Now, in a few seconds, I'll announce next week's guests. Tonight, Lucky Strike has paid out two sets of the Encyclopedia Britannica and two $50 war bonds. And speaking of bonds, we'd like to address a special message to the ladies. You know, you American women are so attractive that you could spend a good deal less on yourselves and still be the prettiest women on the face of the earth. So why not put some of your savings into war bonds? As the poet Norman Jaffray says in this month's Cosmopolitan magazine, let's build more tanks and fill more sandbags and put less V's on ladies' handbags. Now, next week, the Kieran Adams-Levant combination will be on hand. Now, our guest will be the author, Alva Johnson. Remember to send letters with questions and the correct answers to Information, Please, at 480 Lexington Avenue, New York City. And now, a parting message from Mr. L.A. Speed Riggs, famous...
11: 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Its title, The Secret Rocket 14 of 19.
12: Faster than a speeding bullet. More powerful than a locomotive. Able to leap tall buildings at a single bound. Look, up in the sky. It's a bird. It's a plane. It's Superman.
13: Today, eat Kellogg's Pep, the super cereal. Super as in Superman. Kellogg's Pep, the sunshine cereal. Kellogg's Pep, the super cereal, presents
12: The Adventures of Superman. Today, Superman is forced to stand by helplessly as an urgent message crackles over the airwaves.
14: All persons within a 2,000-mile radius of Metropolis are urged to be on the lookout for a small model of an aerial rocket about 18 inches long, shaped like a cigar. Anyone finding or seeing this rocket will please report at once to Colonel Reed of Military Intelligence in Washington or local police authorities.
15: But even as the message blankets the country, two men hold a conversation in an abandoned Metropolis warehouse.
16: Now that we have the model, Mr. Haller, what do we do? It's like holding dynamite in our hands.
17: Everything is taken care of, Schweitzer. A plane is waiting to take us out of the country tonight. Tomorrow we'll have more money than we ever dreamed of. And we'll be in a safe place when Superman rockets blow the United States off the map.
15: But first, for a new rocket angle, there's this. 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
12: And now, the adventures of Superman.
15: By inserting a diamond chip in the nose of a tiny rocket,
19: the only existing model of the aerial rocket in which he had come to Earth from the planet Krypton, Superman recreated a weapon which could either be the greatest power in the world for peace or an instrument of unbelievable destruction. But in a test flight, the model disappeared before Superman's very eyes. As we learned yesterday, a German rocket expert named Schweitzer, who was in league with Richard Haller, a cunning, unscrupulous adventurer, had drawn the rocket to a warehouse by means of radio control. Unable to locate either Haller or the model, Superman, in his guise of Clark Kent, the mild-mannered reporter, returned to the office of Perry White, editor of the Metropolis Daily Planet.
20: Now, a fine mess you made of things, Kent. A fine mess.
21: Well, don't rub it in, Chief. I feel bad enough.
20: Oh, you feel bad, do you?
21: Yes.
20: Well, how'd you feel if some crazy loon like Hitler gets hold of that model, manufactures full-size rockets, and begins showering up?
21: Well, that's exactly what I'm afraid might happen.
22: Come in here.
20: Yes, come in. Get out of here, Olson.
22: I just want to ask Mr. Kent.
20: You can ask him anything you want in 5 minutes, when you're both out looking for new jobs.
22: Huh? You mean I'm fired again?
20: You bet you are, and without notice.
22: That's the third time this month.
20: I mean it this time.
22: You always say that. Listen, Mr. Kent, did you hear anything from the FBI?
21: No, Jim. The model hasn't been found, and neither has Haller nor any of his gang.
22: Well, if the rocket fell someplace, someone will find it.
21: It didn't fall, Jim.
22: Then maybe it's still flying, and it'll be spotted.
21: No, I set its directional finders to bring it back after it reached its peak altitude. And it did circle and start back when it disappeared. I think Haller somehow got hold of it.
22: Well, how could he?
21: He and his experts had a chance to tamper with it before they delivered it to me last night. I know it sounds fantastic, but, well...
20: Well, what, mastermind?
21: I think what might have happened is that...
20: Just a minute. Hello? Who? Oh, yes, he's here. For you, Kent.
21: Oh, thanks. Hello, Kent speaking.
23: This is John Miller, Kent. FBI.
21: Oh, yes, Mr. Miller.
23: Superman said I could contact him through you.
21: Well, yes, that's right.
23: Well, get in touch with him then and tell him to come to 121 West 18th Street. Something's just broken on this case.
21: 121 West 18th? Right. He'll be there in a few minutes, Mr. Miller. I've got to run. See you two later.
20: Now, wait a minute. Where are you going, Kent?
21: No time to explain it now, Chief. So long.
19: Leaving Perry White's office, Clark Kent hurries to a deserted storeroom where he quickly strips off his business suit to reveal the blue costume and brilliant red cape of Superman. Then, raising a window, up and away! He streaks away like an arrow shot from a giant bow and seconds later enters an abandoned warehouse on West 18th Street. Several men, some with cameras and flashlights, move cautiously about the dusty top floor. Under an open skylight stands John Miller of the FBI and a small elderly man with white hair and faded, kindly blue eyes.
24: Tell Superman what you saw this morning, Mr. Peters.
25: Well, sir, I was up on my roof just after daylight was, taking care of my pigeons. I always feed them and give them a little flight first thing in the morning.
24: Mr. Peters lives right across the street, Superman.
21: I see.
25: I just released my birds and they were beginning to circle up. Then I heard something, kind of a steady hum.
24: A hum?
25: Yes. Kept getting louder and louder. Sounded like a swarm of bees. But pretty soon I heard it right over my head. But still, I couldn't see a solitary thing.
24: It might have been a plane. Too far up for you to see.
25: No. I finally saw it. And it wasn't a plane.
24: Oh? What was it?
25: Well, I wouldn't want to say for sure. I had only a quick glimpse of it before it bumped against a long steel pole sticking up out of this skylight. Then dropped down into the warehouse. It seemed, well, misty-like. I could hardly make it out. But it was like a long metal pencil, or maybe like a silvery cigar.
24: Oh?
25: And it had a little propeller on it.
24: A propeller? Are you sure?
25: I wouldn't want to swear to it. As I say, it was like trying to see something in a thick mist. Even though there wasn't any mist this morning. But I'm pretty sure.
24: Mr. Miller, if this man is right, he may have seen the missing rocket model.
25: Well,
24: could have been drawn here by radio control. The steel pole Mr. Peters saw sticking up through the skylight might have been connected with a shortwave receiver.
20: I suppose it's possible.
24: And the difficulty he had in seeing the rocket from only a few feet away, the sort of mist around it, must have been due to some sort of camouflage on the model. A camouflage so good even I couldn't see through it.
26: Oh, Mr. Miller.
24: What is it, Johnson?
26: Adams just called in from the lab. One set of fingerprints we found here are Richard Haller.
20: They are.
24: I knew it.
26: Haller received a permit to carry a gun several years ago, and the prints checked.
24: Then Haller has the model. You were right, Superman. Now we've got to stop him before he can get out of the country with it. Come on. We've got work to do.
23: Emergency order to all state, city, township, and village enforcement officers. Wanted. Richard Heller, 6'2", weight 195 pounds. Red hair and red beard. Age 46. Well educated. Probably armed. Very dangerous. May be accompanied by German.

0: Three men in high boots, coatless, one with a star on his vest, stand ready with rifles resting in the crooks of their arms. What will happen? We'll be back in a moment to find out, so stand by.
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0: Driving to a rendezvous with the plane, which is to take them out of the country with the precious model of the Superman rocket, Richard Haller and Arnold Schweitzer have been stopped at a roadblock on a country highway. As two men stand by with rifles, a tall man with a star on his vest approaches the car, covering it with the broad beam of a flashlight.
4: What's the trouble, officer?
5: Just sit where you are. I want to have a look at you.
4: At us? Why?
5: Got my reasons.
4: Your flashlight hurts my eyes.
5: Don't see no red beard and red hair neither on you or your partner.
4: Of course not. What do you mean?
5: We're looking for a feller with red hair and a red beard. Okay, you can get going.
4: Thanks, and I hope you find your man. Good night, officer. You can relax, Schweitzer.
6: Never was I so scared, Mr. Haller.
4: Amazing what a little hair dye and a razor can do, huh?
6: How much farther is it to the plane?
4: We'll be there in about an hour. And then not even Superman can stop us. We'll be sitting on top of the world.
0: Chuckling, Richard Haller drives on, swiftly closing the gap of short miles between him and the getaway plane. Meanwhile, at FBI headquarters with John Miller, Superman watches reports of the nationwide search for Richard Haller come in over the teletype.
7: No soap in Jersey. Nothing from Pennsylvania, blank in Delaware and Maryland. The only luck we're having so far, Superman, is bad luck.
8: I don't think we'll ever find Haller this way, Mr. Miller.
7: We've got to find him. He's clever,
8: but... He's too clever to be caught in the ordinary way. There's only one way he can be stopped before he delivers that rocket model to a foreign government.
7: What do you mean?
8: It's up to me. There's a chance, just one, and a slim one at that. But maybe I can do it.
0: What does Superman mean? What is the one slim chance he has to stop Richard Haller before it's too late? We'll find out tomorrow when Superman undertakes the most exciting and spectacular feat of his career. Oh, be sure to tune in. Same time, same station, for Chapter 15 of The Secret Rocket on The Adventures of Superman.
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1: 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Stay tuned for Captain Midnight, which follows in a moment. 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

0: from the ABN Reel-to-Reel Library. The episode of Superman you just heard was first broadcast Thursday, October 16th, 1947, titled The Secret Rocket 14 of 19. 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
1: Faster than a speeding bullet, more powerful than a locomotive, able to leap tall buildings at a single bound. 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
3: Today, having eluded a vast police dragnet, Richard Haller and Arnold Schweitzer arrive at a dark cove some 300 miles below Metropolis. A huge four-motored flying boat showing no lights rests on the black water, a dim looming shadow in the moonless night. And shortly, Haller and Schweitzer are aboard.
5: You're ready to leave, Mr. Haller?
6: The sooner we see the last of the United States, the better. Hey, Schweitzer?
5: Yeah, let us start at once before Superman finds us.
6: He'll never find us now. Let's go, Ramos.
7: One moment. The rocket model, you have it with you, of course.
6: Naturally. It's right here in this box. Tomorrow, your government can have it. For a price.
7: Good. Then we go. Manuel, proceed.
8: Yes, senor.
3: Now, let's proceed to another rocket angle. Just listen. Suppose you're in your rocket ship. You blast your way up past the Earth's atmosphere.
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3: A tiny model rocket, scarcely more than a foot long, is the cause of one of the greatest manhunts in history. For this sleek little object, which appears as harmless as a toy, is the only existing model of the amazing aerial rocket in which Superman came to Earth from the planet Krypton. At full size, it can travel unlimited distances at supersonic speed and represents the most terrible weapon yet known to man. But the model is now in the hands of Richard Haller, who at this moment is en route by plane to a foreign country, where he has arranged to sell the rocket for a tremendous price. As the hours go by and Haller remains at large, Superman and Mr. Miller's office at FBI headquarters comes to a desperate decision.
10: I'm certain Haller skipped the country, Mr. Miller. And there's only one person alive who might still prevent him from carrying out his plan.
11: Who?
10: Superman.
11: You?
10: Yes. But before I tell you what I propose to do, I need your help.
11: What do you mean?
10: Your men intercepted a letter some time ago offering the Superman rocket for sale. It was written to a foreign agent.
11: That's right.
10: Who was that agent? And what country does he represent?
8: His name is Ramos.
10: Ramos?
8: Yes, but we don't know what country he represents. We don't even know his nationality.
10: You don't?
8: No, he's a mysterious devil and a cunning one. During the war, he worked for the Nazis, uh-huh. and he remained in Europe after the war. Now, chances are he's working for one of the few countries there which don't belong to the United Nations.
10: You said there. You mean in Europe?
8: Yes. Of course, I'm not positive.
10: Sounds like a good hunch to me, and I'm going to play it. Now, goodbye, Mr. Miller. You'll be hearing from me.
8: Well, just a minute. Where are you going?
10: I'm heading for Europe.
8: Oh, wait, man. You can't go barging into other countries making searches and accusations. That's practically an act of war.
10: Well, I don't intend to go barging into other countries. I'm going to do my hunting in no man's land.
8: No man's land?
10: The free air over the Atlantic Ocean, 100 miles or so off the European coastline. I'm going to patrol that coastline, and if Haller tries to come through by sea or by air, I'll get him.
8: But good heavens, man, even you can't cover a territory that large. Why, it's thousands of miles.
10: I can move pretty fast. Faster even than the Superman rocket.
8: I know, but...
10: And as I see it, this is our only chance to stop Haller. If I don't stop him, my own rocket, multiplied by hundreds, will destroy us and all other democratic nations. I heard Haller say that myself.
8: I don't think even you can do it, but... Well, come with me.
10: Where? There's no time to lose. I've got to get started.
8: I can help you, and it won't take a minute. Come this way. Now, this little portable radio outfit is more powerful than it looks, Superman.
10: Oh?
8: It can receive and transmit shortwave messages over a radius of 1,000 miles. Here, I'll help you strap it on your chest.
10: All right, thanks, Mr. Miller.
8: The Chief of Staff is instructing all naval and air units at sea to report any unidentified plane or ship to the battleship Dakota. The Dakota is taking up a position about midway in the Atlantic and will pass on any information to you.
10: Good. More eyes, the better on this job. There we are. I'm all set. Now, just open this window. Goodbye, Mr. Miller.
8: Goodbye, Superman. And good luck.
10: Thanks. I'm going to need it. Up and away!
11: Leaping high above FBI headquarters, Superman takes a bearing from the stars, then streaks away to the east like a rushing comet, flashing through the heavens of night. High above the heaving black Atlantic, he hovers for a moment to peer in at a majestic clipper plane winging eastward. Then onward he streaks, only to check suddenly in a great rush of air and plummet downward like some giant bird of prey toward where a long, sweet yacht slides through the dark waves. Wheeling above it in furious flight, the Man of Steel satisfies himself that his quarry is not aboard. And then, on again, he bolts into the east toward where the sky is lightening and the long, dim coastlines of Europe and Africa wind far below. A storm is building, thunder and flashing rain and mounting winds. But like a red and blue bolt, Superman flashes northward through the heightening storm, his keen eyes searching the lightning-shot air and frothy sea below. High to the uppermost tip of Norway, and then back along the coast of Europe and 1,000 miles of Africa. Moving far faster than the speed of sound, the Man of Steel veers and bolts northward again, dashing the rain from his eyes, unafraid of the lightning which crackles about him like mighty whips of fire, keeping tirelessly to his incredible patrol. Away! Faster! For hours he cruises as the fury of the storm increases, and then, suddenly, he hears a voice.
12: Superman! Dakota, calling Superman! Come in, please!
10: Superman to Dakota. Go ahead.
12: Our radar picked up an unknown plane. At least we think it's a plane about 2 hours ago. It was flying east, heading toward your first position at about 35,000 feet. We held it on the screen for 400 miles. It was holding the same position, due east, 3961. That would put it a bit south of dead mid-continent. Over.
10: I'll look into it and let you know. Wait. I think I hear a plane now. Over and out. Yes, that does sound like a plane. Above me and coming this way. Up! Up! It's a plane, all right. I'm sure of it. I can't see it yet, though. Wouldn't answer our ships and planes, eh? Well, maybe this is Mr. Haller coming right into my hands. Let's find out. Away!
11: His eyes gleaming, Superman flashes forward through the thick storm to meet the mysterious plane. Is it the plane carrying Richard Haller and the tiny rocket model? We'll be back in a moment to find out, so stand by.
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10: High in the sky near the coast of Europe, Superman has heard the droning motors of an approaching plane above a raging storm. Flashing through driving rain and crackling lightning, he approaches it. This storm is getting worse. I can hear that plane clearly now, but I can't see it. Seems to be ahead and to the right. Away!
15: The storm goes further, Mr. Haller.
6: Yes, Spicer, it does seem to be getting worse. Here comes Ramos. Maybe he can tell us something.
16: I have just spoken to the pilot, gentlemen. He says while the storm is bad, it is not too bad. He promises to deliver us safely at the airport within the hour.
6: Well, if he's not worried, I guess it's okay.
15: Yeah, but Mr. Haller, look!
6: What's right, sir?
15: There, up at the window, look!
16: Santa Maria, a man!
6: It's Superman!
15: Superman, hold me aloft!
6: Take it easy, Schweitzer. He can't see us through your camouflage on the plane.
15: But look, he comes close up.
6: He can't see us, I tell you. He couldn't see the rocket model when it was camouflaged, could he?
15: Oh, we are lost. What shall we do?
6: All right. He can't see us, I tell you.
16: But he hears our motors. He knows there is a plane.
15: Oh, we are lost.
6: Quiet. Ramos, tell your pilot to cut the motors. Hurry.
16: In this storm? Oh, he's too dangerous.
6: Not as dangerous as Superman. It'll only be for a minute or two until we lose him. Hurry now.
17: Start saying your prayers, Haller. I'll have my hands on you when I'm up. What the? I can't hear the plane. What happened to it? Great Scott, it's gone.
10: Staring about wildly, his keen ears alert for the sound of motors, Superman sees only driving rain and crackling lightning, hears only the fury of the storm. Has he, at the very last, reached out his hands for Richard Haller, only to close them on empty air again and forever? Will the wily Haller once more elude the Man of Steel and deliver the Superman rocket model safely to an unfriendly nation? Whatever you do, gang, don't miss Monday's thrill-packed episode. Tune in same time, same station, for another chapter of The Secret Rocket on The Adventures of Superman.
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0: 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Its title, The Big Ray.
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19: Dragnet, the documented drama of an actual crime. For the next 30 minutes, in cooperation with the Los Angeles Police Department, you will travel step by step on the side of the law through an actual case transcribed from official police files. From beginning to end, from crime to punishment, Dragnet is the story of your police force in action.
20: It was Wednesday, September 4th. It was warm in Los Angeles. We were working the night watch out of homicide detail. My partner's Frank Smith. The boss is Thad Brown, chief of detectives. My name's Friday. It was 10:46 p.m. when we got to 2102 West Francis Avenue. The front door.
21: Yes?
20: Miss Prater?
21: Yes, that's right.
20: Police officers, ma'am.
21: Oh, yes, of course. Come in.
20: Thank you. Well, I'm Sergeant Friday. This is my partner, Frank Smith.
21: How do you do?
22: How do you do, ma'am?
21: How do you do, Mr. Smith? Won't you sit down?
20: Yes, thank you very much.
21: Doctor said you'd be here. I guess he told you about the accident.
22: Yes, ma'am.
21: Well, if there's something you want to know, I guess I can tell you about it.
20: Mm-hmm. Your husband's full name was Alfred Kenneth Prater, is that right?
21: Yes, Alfred Kenneth.
20: I wonder if we could go in, Miss Prater.
21: Yes, he's in the dining room.
22: Yes, ma'am.
21: We just finished dinner and Alfred got up from the table, said he wanted to see the ball game on television. Excused himself and got up, then all of a sudden he put his hand on his chest and started to stagger. Said something about his heart, asked me to help.
20: Yes, ma'am, go ahead.
21: Well, I jumped up to go to him. He just crumpled and fell. He had his head on the table, lay there, didn't move. The doctor said his skull might be fractured. That's what it might have killed him.
20: Did you call the doctor right away?
21: No, I stayed with Alfred. My mother called Dr. Adams. He's her own doctor. When we got here, poor Alfred was gone.
20: Well, try to take it easy. Dr. Adams, he's the one that called us.
21: Yes, he said he would. Something about a death certificate, and I didn't understand it.
20: Well, Miss Prater, maybe you'd like to go into the living room.
21: Yes, please.
22: Can we get you anything? Glass of water, anything?
21: No. No, I'll be all right. It'll just take a minute. I'm sorry.
22: Yes, ma'am. Just a few more questions. Did your husband have a history of a bad heart, any trouble like this before?
21: Not that I know of. He never said anything about it. He used to work awfully hard, long hours.
20: Well, has your husband been under the care of a physician?
21: No, never was sick. Had a doctor where we used to live. Since we've been here, we haven't had any need for one.
22: Your husband never gave you any indication there was something wrong with his heart?
21: No, if there was something wrong, Alfred would have said something about it. We had no secrets, told each other everything. Married 14 years and never had a single fight that amounted to anything. Wonderful husband. Woman couldn't ask for anything more. Good provider.
20: Well, who was here when your husband had the accident, ma'am?
21: My mother, she lives with us.
22: She here now?
21: Yes, she's in the next room lying down. It's been a trying time, officer.
22: Yes, ma'am.
21: All those years, Alfred and me. And Ray was born. He's 9 now. Happy family. All the neighbors used to tell me how lucky I was, but I knew it. I knew it. Now it's all gone.
22: I wonder if we could speak to your mother, Miss Prater.
21: Yes, of course. I'll get her. Sergeant?
22: Yes, ma'am.
21: She's 55. Hasn't been too well lately, and this whole thing's been quite a shock for her. I'd appreciate it if you'd be as brief as possible.
22: Yes, ma'am. We understand.
21: Mother? Mother, are you awake?
1: Yes, dear. What is it?
21: Well, there are two officers out in the living room. They'd like to talk to you.
1: What about?
21: It's about Alfred.
1: Alfred? What about him?
21: I just wanted to ask you some questions. Nothing wrong.
1: I'll tell him I'll be right there.
21: All right, dear. She'll be right out, officers.
22: All right. Thank you, Miss Prater.
21: Can I get you something? A cup of coffee or something?
22: No, not a thing. Thank you.
2: No, ma'am. Thank you very much.
21: If you don't mind, I'd like to make a pot of tea for Mother and myself.
22: Yes, go right ahead.
21: Do you want to come out in the kitchen? We can talk while I put the water on.
2: All right, ma'am.
22: Did you call the coroner, Frank?
2: Yeah, Joe, before we left the office. Should be here any minute now. Have to get a sketch of the room before he removes the body.
22: Yeah.
21: Ray's the one who's going to suffer for it.
22: How's that, ma'am?
21: Poor little kid. He and his father were great friends. I don't know what he's going to do when he really knows what's happened.
22: Well, doesn't the boy know about it yet?
21: Well, yes, he was here when it happened, but I don't think he realizes yet what it means.
2: How old did you say he was, ma'am?
21: 9. He was 9 last month.
22: Where is he now, Miss Prater?
21: He's in his room, asleep. Here's Mother now, officers. Mother?
1: Yes, dear.
21: Mother, this is Mr. Friday and Mr. Smith. They're from the police. My mother, Mrs. Atkins.
1: Hello.
22: How are you, ma'am?
1: Ellen says there's something about Alfred.
22: Yes, ma'am, that's right.
1: I don't see any need to call the police. Accident, that's what the doctor said.
22: Well, there's no death certificate, ma'am. We have to look into it. It's just routine.
2: Mrs. Prater told us pretty much what we want to know. We'd just like to get your side of it.
1: Sure, I was there, you know. I saw it all. He got up from the table, said he had a heart attack. Well, he wasn't fooling me.
22: I beg your pardon?
1: He wasn't fooling me. I knew. Heart attack. Phooey.
2: Don't understand.
1: He was drunk.
21: Mother.
1: Well, I still think he was, and you ain't going to change my mind.
22: Had Mr. Prater been drinking?
21: No. Well, he maybe had a drink on the way home from work, you know, to relax him a little.
22: Mm-hmm.
1: Relax him. There was no trouble relaxing him. Big thing was to get him off the dime. Laziest man I ever knew. I told her not to marry him. I was against it all the time. I knew his type. Out carousing around. Hanging around in bars, and then he'd come home and take it out on poor Ellen and little Ray.
21: Mother, please, Alfred was my husband. He's Ray's father. He's dead. Find a little forgiveness in your heart.
1: That's all I'll find. A little. Officer, I'm not afraid to say what I think. I didn't like him. I never did. As far as I'm concerned, he was no good. Drunken bum, that's all he was. He hated me. He never did like me. Regretted every mouthful of food I ate. Never was too quiet about it either.
21: Mother, that's not true. Alfred never regretted having you here with us.
1: Well, that's what you say, and I know different. He might have died from a heart attack, all right. But if he did, that was that cheap liquor brought it on. Got up from the table, staggered around, and fell. Well, you say it was his heart, and I say he was drunk. Just plain drunk.
22: Well, how about it, Miss Prater? Had Mr. Prater been drinking enough to make him fall, do you think?
21: Certainly not, officer. You'll have to excuse Mother. She doesn't mean what she's saying.
1: I do, too. And if you're going to call me a liar, I'm going to my room. When you're sorry about what you said, you can call me.
21: You'll have to forgive her. She doesn't know what she's saying.
22: Yes, ma'am.
21: My father died when I was very young, Sergeant. I was all Mother had. Guess she never did think any man was good enough for me.
2: I hate to do this, Mrs. Prater, but there are some questions we have to ask for our report, if you'll bear with us.
21: Of course, I understand.
2: Now, you said his full name was Alfred Kenneth Prater, is that right?
21: Yes.
22: What was his age?
21: 36. Birthday's November 22nd.
2: How about his physical description?
21: 5'11", 167 pounds. Front door. You mind answering it?
2: Not at all, ma'am. My imagine's for us anyway. I'll get it, Joe.
22: All right. Miss Prater, we'd like to get this straight. Just your mother, your son, and yourself were present when this accident occurred, is that right?
21: Yes, just the three of us. The water's ready. You sure you don't want a cup of tea?
22: No, ma'am, thanks just the same.
21: How about the other officer?
22: No, I don't think you'll want any either. About your boy, Ray, Miss Prater.
21: What about him?
22: You said he was asleep?
21: That's right, we put him to bed right after the accident. He was so close to Alfred, they were great friends. Thought it might be best if he went right to sleep. You want to see him?
22: Well, probably better if he sleeps right now. We can talk to him in the morning if we have to.
21: I'd appreciate it if you could, Mr. Friday. He's just a boy and all of this. Well, you know.
22: Surely, ma'am, we understand.
2: Deputy Coroner Joey's taking care of the body.
22: Well, that about does it, huh?
21: You're going to take Alfred now?
22: Yes, ma'am.
21: Will he be? Can I go along? Oh, poor Alfred.
22: There's no need for it, ma'am. There'll be an inquest after the autopsy. We'll give you a call about that. We know how you feel, ma'am. We don't like to intrude at a time like this, but it's one of our duties, there being no doctor in attendance at the time of death. Meantime, if there's anything we can do for you, here's our card, and you let us know anything at all.
21: Thank you very much. Michigan 5211.
22: That's right. Station 2521.
21: All right, Mr. Friday. Terrible thing. Can't hardly believe it. Alfred dead. It's terrible. Officers?
22: Yes, ma'am?
21: I hope you didn't take Mother seriously about Alfred drinking. I know she didn't really mean it.
22: Oh, don't worry about it, Miss Prater. We understand. And don't forget to call us if there's anything you need.
21: I won't. Good night, Mr. Friday. Mr. Smith.
22: Good night, ma'am. That's one for you, huh, Joe?
4: Yeah.
22: Even when he's dead, his mother-in-law won't leave him alone. Must have been a real pleasant life.
4: Must have been rough on his wife, too. Huh?
21: You.
22: Joe, you hear that?
4: I think I did over there by the window, didn't I?
22: Yeah, there's somebody there.
4: Well, did you call us, son?
5: Yeah. You the cops?
4: Yeah, that's right. Is there something you wanted?
5: Yeah, I'm Ray Prater. Something I wanted to tell you.
4: All right. What is it, son?
5: About my father. I don't want Mom to hear me. She'd be sore if she knew I told you. I'm supposed to be asleep.
22: What's that, Ray?
5: I've been sitting here listening to you talk to Mom. She told me she'd tell you, and she didn't.
22: Tell us what, Ray?
5: Maybe I shouldn't tell you. Mom said she'd take care of it. I just don't know what to do. I tried to think of what Dad'd do. He always said if there was something wrong, to find a policeman and tell him.
4: All right, son. What is it you want to tell us?
5: About Dad. Just before he fell and hit his head, he was finishing dinner. He drank a glass of milk and he put the glass down the table and he said to Mom, "This milk tastes bitter." Just like that, "This milk tastes bitter." I tried mine, but it tastes all right.
4: Yeah, go ahead.
5: Well, a little bit after it, he got up from the table and he fell and hit his head.
22: Did your mother hear him say that about the milk?
5: Yes, sir. She was right there.
4: Well, why'd you say that you didn't want your mother to know that you talked to us, Ray?
5: Because when I asked her about it, she said for me not to tell anybody. Mom said that if I told anybody, they wouldn't believe me. They'd be mad at me. I sat here and thought about it, and if she didn't tell you, I thought maybe I should. Is that wrong, mister?
4: No, son, that's not wrong.
5: Hope it's all right. Is it, mister?
4: And what's that, son?
5: Are you mad at me?
18: Before we left the house, the incident looked just like another natural or accidental death. However, with the boy's story, it seemed possible that it might be something more. 11:56 p.m. Under the pretext of getting additional information for our report, Frank and I went back into the house. We talked to Mrs. Prater for another hour. It was possible that the boy's story about the glass of milk was his imagination, but it had to be checked out. While we talked to her, we had to be careful not to let her know that we'd seen or talked to little Ray. We noticed that the dishes from the evening meal had been washed and put away. We commented about this, and Mrs. Prater said that she'd done the dishes to keep her mind occupied while she waited for us. Frank and I asked her about her husband's insurance policies, and she gave us the name of the company that had written them. We asked if she and her husband had quarreled much, and she told us that in 14 years of marriage, they hadn't had one serious argument. During the conversation, we gave her every opportunity to tell us about Mr. Prater's remark concerning the glass of milk. She didn't mention it. Until we received the results of the autopsy, Frank and I figured we'd better wait before questioning her further. 12:34 a.m., we got back to the office and signed out. The next morning, we put in a call to the insurance company to check on the husband's policies. The deputy coroner said we'd have the results of the autopsy by noon. Thursday, 11:20 a.m.
7: Yes, sir.
22: Mm-hmm. All right, sir, thank you. Yeah, that's right, Smith, 2521. Thanks again, bye.
4: Anything?
22: Insurance company says when they wrote the policy on Prater, there was nothing wrong with his heart.
4: Yeah.
22: Good-sized policy, Joe.
4: Yeah. $25,000,
22: double indemnity in case of accidental death.
4: Who's the beneficiary?
22: His wife. The guy at the company told me that Mrs. Prater called last week, wanted to know the premium on a larger amount.
4: Mm-hmm.
22: He gave it to her and said they'd like to send a salesman over to the house to talk to her and her husband. She said it wouldn't be necessary. She'd bring him down to the office. They haven't heard from her since.
4: $50,000. Sure good enough motive, isn't it?
22: Yeah. It's funny about the kid, isn't it?
4: What do you mean?
22: I'm figuring what his father said about the milk might have meant something. Must have been a tough decision for the little guy to make, whether to tell us or keep quiet.
4: I get it. Homicide, Friday. Yeah, just a second. All right, go ahead. Well. Okay, thank you. Abernathy at the coroner's office just finished the autopsy.
22: Anything?
4: Yeah. Considerable amount of poison in the victim's stomach.
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20: The finding of the poison in the stomach of Alfred Prater had definitely ruled out natural or accidental death. There was still the possibility, however, that he'd taken his own life. The story given us by the Sun made this unlikely, but still within the realm of possibility. 1:15 p.m., Frank and I arrived at the Prater residence.
21: Yes? Oh, you're the officers who were here last night. Won't you come in?
4: Thank you, ma'am.
21: Something more that you wanted to know? I think I told you everything last night.
4: Well, something's come up, ma'am. Kind of changes things a little.
21: What's that?
22: Well, originally, ma'am, we thought your husband's death was natural or accidental.
21: You mean now you don't think so?
22: No, ma'am. He died of poison.
21: No, it can't be. There's a mistake someplace.
4: No, I'm afraid not, ma'am. Wonder if we could sit down. A few questions we're going to have to ask you.
21: Yes, of course. This is quite a shock, officers. I don't know what to think.
4: Yes, ma'am. Did you tell us what you had for dinner last night, what your husband ate?
21: He ate the same things all of us did, nothing different.
22: What was that, ma'am?
21: Green salad, macaroni and cheese, bread and butter, and a pudding for dessert.
4: You all ate the same food, is that right?
21: Yes, what are you trying to say? Do you think that I poisoned Alfred?
22: We're not trying to say anything, Mrs. Prater. Your husband died of poison. We're trying to find out why.
21: Just a minute. Mother? Mother, can you come out here a minute? It's the most ridiculous thing I've ever heard.
4: Your husband have anything to drink with his dinner, ma'am?
21: Of course. Water, then coffee after dinner. He always has a couple of cups of coffee after dinner.
22: Now, all he had with his dinner was water, is that right?
21: Yes, just water.
4: You ever drink anything else with his dinner? Milk, tea, maybe a glass of beer?
21: Oh, milk once in a while. Last night, we only had enough for Ray, though. Just one glass. As for beer, Mother'd raise such a fuss, I don't think Alfred'd want to go through it. No, if he wanted beer, he drank it at the bar down the street.
4: Now, you're sure, though, that last night your husband only drank water with his meal, is that right?
21: Yes, I told you, just water. Why all this harping on milk? What are you trying to say? What are you getting at? Mother, are you coming out?
1: That's all the ruckus about. Can I even take a nap in peace?
21: These officers just told me that Alfred's death wasn't accidental, Mother.
1: Not accidental? Nonsense. The doctor said it was an accident. What more do you need? Got drunk and fell down, broke his head. Of course it was an accident.
4: I'm afraid not, Miss Atkins. Your son-in-law was poisoned.
1: Poisoned? How?
22: That's what we're trying to find out.
21: They seem to think that maybe I did it, Mother.
1: You? Why, that's ridiculous. Why would she do it?
4: Well, it was quite a bit of insurance, for one thing.
1: You've been nosing around, haven't you? So there was a little insurance. What does that prove?
22: There was more than a little, ma'am. $25,000 worth. Double indemnity clause makes it $50,000.
4: That brings up another thing, Miss Prater.
21: Yes?
4: The insurance company says that you called them and wanted to raise the amount of the policy. Is that right?
21: Well, yes, I did call him, but Alfred told me to. Said he wanted to provide more for me and Ray.
22: Anyone hear your husband say that he wanted more insurance?
21: No, we're not in the habit of discussing our private business around other people.
1: Other people learn to keep their noses where they belong. The world would be a better place.
4: Ms. Atkins, I wonder if you could tell us what you had for dinner last night.
21: But that is the limit. I just told you what we had. Isn't that enough? Come in here and you ask a lot of questions. Poor Alfred's not even buried and you come in here and upset things.
22: Well, we're awfully sorry, Mrs. Prater, but we have to find out. That's what we're paid for.
1: It's all right, Ellen. We've got nothing to hide. Answer their questions, and then maybe they'll leave us alone.
21: But I told them that we don't know anything about it. I told them.
1: All right, honey. Now, calm down. Now, dinner last night. That what you wanted to know about?
4: Yes, ma'am. Just what you had to eat.
1: Macaroni and cheese. Little salad and some pudding Ellen made.
22: Nothing else?
1: Bread and butter.
4: How about something to drink?
1: Water. Good, clean water.
22: Ray drink water, too?
1: No, he had milk.
22: Mr. Prater drink milk?
21: I told you.
22: We'd like for your mother to tell us, too, ma'am, just to keep the record straight.
1: I think he might have had some milk to drink. I don't remember. Special?
21: No, he didn't, Mother. Remember when I poured the milk for Ray? I said there wasn't enough for anyone else. Just one glass for Ray, that's all there was. Don't you remember?
1: Well, no, I don't. But if you say it was that way, then I guess it was. You got no reason to lie. Ever occur to you officers that maybe Alfred took the poison himself? Ever think of that?
22: How's that, ma'am?
1: Well, didn't you tell him, Ellen? About how he used to moan around the house saying he couldn't stand it anymore?
22: What's this, ma'am? Your husband ever talk about taking his own life?
21: Yes, I didn't want to bring it up, but now I suppose I'll have to.
22: Yes?
21: Alfred was pretty depressed. He felt that he wasn't getting any place in his job. He felt that at his age, he should be farther along. At times he'd get real low, say he wasn't going any place. I did my best to make him feel better. Guess it didn't do any good.
22: Well, did he ever say he was thinking of taking his own life?
21: Yes, several times. I laughed him out of it, and things would go along quiet for a while, and then something had happened that had set him off again.
4: Well, how is it that you didn't tell us about this before, ma'am?
21: Well, I didn't think it'd prove anything. No reason to drag skeletons out of the closet.
1: You satisfied now? You happy? Now you know about Alfred, maybe you'll leave us alone.
4: Is your son here, ma'am?
21: Yes, he's out in the yard playing. I'll call him if you have to talk to him.
22: I'd like to very much, ma'am.
21: All right, I'll get him.
4: Well, before you go, Miss Prater.
21: Yes?
4: Do you keep any poison around the house?
21: Of course not. I'd be afraid that Ray might find it.
22: Nothing at all? Nothing for rats, gophers, anything like that?
21: No. Never been bothered with rats or mice. There aren't any gophers around. No, Sergeant. There's no poison in the house.
4: Well, you wouldn't mind if we looked around, would you? Maybe your husband bought some and he didn't tell you about it.
21: No, go ahead and look. I know you won't find anything. Alfred and I had talked about keeping anything around that Ray might get into. I don't recall ever having bought any poison, and I'm pretty sure Alfred didn't.
4: Well, we'll take a look later, ma'am, if it's all right. Now, if we could just talk to your son.
21: I'll get him. Ray? Ray, come in here. No, right now. He'll be right in, Mr. Friday. I hope you won't say anything to upset him.
3: Yeah, Mom? What do you want?
21: These men here would like to talk to you, son. They're policemen.
3: What do they want to talk to me about? I haven't done anything.
4: We know that, Ray. Just have a couple of questions for you.
21: This is Mr. Friday and Mr. Smith, my son Ray.
3: Hi. Pleased to meet you.
4: You bet. Wonder if you could tell us what you had for dinner last night, Ray?
3: Dinner?
22: Yes, son.
3: Well, Mom fixed macaroni and cheese. We had that.
4: Mm-hmm. Anything else, son?
3: A salad. I didn't like it. Then we had some pudding for dessert.
22: What'd you have to drink, Ray?
3: Milk.
4: What'd your father have? Ray?
3: I don't remember too well. You better ask Mom. She'll tell you.
21: I told her, Mr. Friday. Only Ray had milk. His father drank water.
4: Ray?
3: That's right, Mr. Friday. Dad drank water. Nothing else.
18: It was apparent that Mrs. Prater didn't know Ray had talked to us the night before, and we were reluctant to involve the boy any more than was necessary. We searched the house and the garage, but we found nothing that could have been used to poison the husband. We obtained samples of Ellen Prater's and Mrs. Atkins' handwriting. We canvassed the drugstores in the immediate area. None of the druggists we talked to could remember selling poison to a woman answering either description. We contacted the office, and Sergeants Gil Encinas and Danny Galindo were dispatched to the neighborhood where the Praters had lived previously. They were to canvass the drugstores and at the same time talk to the neighbors. In talking to the people in the area around the house, we found that the Praters were the subject of constant gossip. We heard tales of violent arguments between the victim and his wife. Several of the quarrels had resulted in the neighbors calling the police to quiet them. Around the neighborhood, we found out that Mrs. Prater had a violent temper and had had several arguments with her husband in the corner bar. According to the bartender, she accused him of running around. He went on to tell us that as far as he knew, nothing was further from the truth, that Alfred Prater loved his home and his son, and that he took to drinking as an excuse to get away from his wife's nagging. 5:20 p.m., Frank and I checked into the office.
7: Rough day.
4: Yeah, a lot of legwork.
7: Not that so much. Just hoping Senius and Galindo did better than us.
4: No, we didn't do too bad. We pretty much proved that what you'd said about the happy home life wasn't true.
7: I suppose. Without being able to show they were in possession of the poison, we aren't going to be able to prove much. I got it, Joe.
22: I'm beside Smith. Yeah, Gil.
7: Mm-hmm.
22: How about that? Yeah, ask him to, huh? Okay. Said what? Yeah, I got it. Right. See you then.
4: Encinas?
7: Yeah, they found the place she bought the poison. Druggist out there remembered her from the description. Checked the book. Used the name Eileen Peters. Funny thing, though.
4: Yeah.
7: When the druggist asked her the address, she gave him the real one. You know, the house they lived in previously.
4: She said what she wanted the poison for?
7: Yeah, Gil said the book read, to destroy pests.
18: On the way out to pick up Mrs. Prater, Frank and I outlined the plan for identification. In the event the druggist was unable to give a positive identification, we thought it better if the suspect didn't know she was being observed. This would forestall any embarrassment to the druggist. We arrived at the Prater home and took the suspect into custody. She said that she couldn't understand why we were arresting her, but that she'd be more than happy to go with us to get the thing straightened out. 6:40 p.m. Frank and I talked with Mrs. Prater in the interrogation room.
21: Alfred and I got along perfectly. Never a misunderstanding.
4: Oh, your neighbors don't bear that out, Miss Prater.
21: What?
4: They said that you two used to fight all the time. Had to call the police a couple of times.
21: They're busybodies, Mr. Friday, busybodies. They were jealous because Alfred and I were so happy. Once in a while, we had a little fuss, but nothing worth mentioning.
22: How about the police being called, ma'am?
21: Well, they might have come by when we were playing the radio a little loud, having a party, something like that, but never an argument.
20: You said your husband didn't drink any milk the night he died, is that right?
21: That's right, I did.
20: Your boy Ray seems to disagree with that. He said that his father did drink some milk, commented on the fact that it tasted bitter.
21: The little sneak, he's lying, of course, you know that. Wait a minute, you talked to him. He said that his father drank water, like I said. What are you trying to do, cause trouble between me and my son?
22: No, ma'am.
21: I should hope not. Poor little kid, father dead, and you trying to say that I did it, that I killed Ray's father. You ought to be ashamed of yourself.
20: Yes, ma'am. Frank?
22: Yeah, Joe?
20: It's a little warm in here. You want to open the door for a minute?
22: Yeah, sure.
20: Thank you. That's better. Not too cold on you, is it, Miss Prater?
21: No.
20: Miss Prater, did you ever buy any poison for any purpose?
21: You asked me that before. I told you no then. The answer's the same now.
22: You're sure that you never bought any poison of any type?
21: Absolutely.
20: You ever do any business with a Mr. McLean in your old neighborhood?
21: McLean? I don't recall the name.
20: He's a druggist.
21: No. No, I always bought from Mr. Swenson, little drugstore in the corner near the house.
22: Excuse me, ma'am. Will you please? I want to check something down the hall.
20: Yeah, all right, fine.
21: Listen, maybe you haven't got anything else to do, but I have. So if you'll get this foolishness over with, I'd like to go home.
20: We're almost finished, Miss Prater. Just a couple more things.
21: Well, get him over with.
22: Same one, Joe. He's positive.
20: Mm-hmm. Miss Prater?
21: Yes?
20: Maybe if we lay this thing out for you, it'd be a little better.
21: Anything to get it over with. I want to go home. I got to get dinner for Ray and Mother.
20: All right. In the first place, you told us that you and your husband were happy. The neighbors tell us that you fought all the time. The bartender says that you used to come in there and raise the roof with your husband. But you claim he was going out with other women. So the part about you and your husband being happy is a lie, isn't it?
21: I don't know what you're talking about.
22: Well, you said your husband didn't drink any milk for dinner the night he died. Your son says he did.
21: What's all this about milk, anyway? What's that got to do with it?
20: Well, according to what your son said, it looks like that's what your husband got the poison in, doesn't it?
21: Where would I get poison? I didn't buy any. I told you that. You searched the house and the garage. You didn't find any.
22: We've got the man who sold it to you, Mrs. Prater. He just gave a positive identification.
20: Don Meyer, our handwriting man, checked the samples of your handwriting with a signature in the druggist's buy book. They're the same.
22: He might have wanted to collect on that insurance policy.
20: Any way you look at it, Miss Prater, the facts point out that you killed your husband.
22: No, why not admit it?
21: I didn't want to kill him. I only wanted to make him sick. Just sick, that's all. So he'd stop drinking, stay home a little bit. I didn't want to kill him. I didn't mean it. I didn't want the money. I just wanted him home with me.
20: Yes, ma'am. Frank, you want to call the stenographer?
22: Yeah, Joe.
21: You can understand it, can't you, Mr. Friday?
20: Ma'am?
21: You can understand it? I thought he was running around. I wanted him home with me and Ray and Mother. A nice little home for Ray. That's all I wanted. Is that wrong? Something nice for Ray. Is that wrong?
20: Well, I don't know.
21: What?
20: What's he got now?
18: The story you have just heard was true. The names were changed to protect the innocent.
8: On January 13th, trial was held in Superior Court, Department 87, City and County of Los Angeles, State of California. In a moment, the results of that trial.
18: And now here is our star, Jack Webb.
20: Thank you, George Fenneman. 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
8: Ellen Adelaide Prater was tried and found guilty of murder in the first degree. She was sentenced to life imprisonment and is now serving her term in the state penitentiary for women. Further investigation proved that the mother-in-law, Mrs. Ruth Atkins, was unaware of the intention of her daughter to kill her husband. She was not connected in any way with the death of Alfred Prater. You have just heard Dragnet, a series of authentic cases from official files. Technical advice comes from the Office of Chief of Police W.H. Parker, Los Angeles Police Department. Technical advisors, Captain Jack Donahoe, Sergeant Marty Wynn, Sergeant Vance Brasher. Heard tonight were Herb Ellis, June Whitley, Sammy Ogg, Virginia Gregg. Script by John Robinson. Music by Walter Schumann. Hal Gibney speaking.
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0: You're listening to Police Stories Hour on ABN, the Antioch Broadcasting Network. You've just heard an episode of Dragnet, which originally aired Thursday, September 4th, 1952, 74 years ago today. Its title? The Big Ray. Here's Gangbusters. This episode originally aired Saturday, September 4th, 1948, 78 years ago today, titled The Collector Who Robbed Supermarkets.
11: And now, in cooperation with police and federal law enforcement departments throughout the United States, the only national program that brings you authentic police case history. Gangbusters!
12: Tonight, Gangbusters presents the case of the collector who robbed Midwestern supermarkets of thousands of dollars. Until a case of cigarettes put him out of business.
11: Gangbusters has asked the Honorable Leonard L. Murphy, Chief of Detectives of the St. Louis, Missouri Police Department, to narrate by proxy tonight's case. Chief Murphy, you've told me that it's surprising how many criminals actually have very clever ideas.
23: Yes, Don Gardner, but in these instances, being clever doesn't mean being smart. If they were smart, they never would have used their talents in the direction they did. Invariably, these clever boys know they have a quick mind, but they overestimate their shrewdness in a quest for lots of money with no work.
11: Well, your case for tonight took place in the city of St. Louis, Chief Murphy?
23: Yes, that's right, Don. And one night, not long ago, a young man and a girl were seated in the last row of a mammoth movie theater on Grand Avenue. The last showing of the picture just ended, and the audience was filing out to the strains of the giant Wurlitzer organ.
24: Picture.
25: You want to see it over again, you got to come back tomorrow.
24: Okay, a girl can dream, can't she?
25: Sure, it's someplace else. Come on.
24: Oh, honest, Rich, you got about as much romance as a turtle. It was a wonderful picture.
25: Pardon us, please. Pardon, please.
24: The way he came back to her at the end and then just held her. Oh, gosh, my picture.
25: Yeah, great stuff.
24: Rich.
25: What?
24: Where are we going?
25: Home. What do you think?
24: I'm hungry.
25: I'll buy you a candy bar. Well, stick here a minute. I'll be right back.
24: Where are you going?
25: Just stick here. I'll be back.
24: Oh, yeah. Okay, Rich.
26: Rich. How long can I hide behind a flower pot?
25: I got interest in the picture.
26: Come on, let's get this over with.
25: Make it quick and to the point.
26: Don't worry, I like them that way.
25: So you don't get your hair messed up.
26: That's one reason.
25: Well, I believe in advertising. There it is. Treasurer's office.
26: Okay, I'm set.
25: Knock.
26: Right.
27: Come in.
25: The guy out front said to see you. We've got a little...
27: Get him up. Hey.
25: Come, Moby. We've got a crack on the head.
27: Or worse, maybe.
25: Sit still, bud.
27: Well, here it is. All wrapped up pretty for the bank.
25: Grab it and let's go.
27: What about Junior here?
25: He must get awful sleepy working nights. Here, bud, sleep good. Let's go. I got a date waiting, you know.
27: You don't have to drag me.

0: Rich. Hey, Rich.
1: What?
0: Come here a minute, will you?
1: What do you want now, stud?
0: Is my tie straight, Rich?
1: Oh, you and your ties. I'll straighten your tie for you.
0: Okay, so I'll use the mirror. Hey, that was a nice piece of business last night, Rich.
1: Well, I'm glad you're happy.
0: Now, I'm counting on plenty of jobs like that, Rich. Studs got to be kept in more of these fancy ties.
1: Well, you'll have enough to hire a vet.
0: Uh-oh.
1: You were expecting anyone?
0: In the morning?
1: Grab a gun and get behind the door.
0: Okay.
1: Okay, just a minute. Yeah, who is it?
2: Francie. Open up, will you?
0: Francie.
1: Oh, all right. Now, look, Francie.
2: Look yourself.
0: Hello, Francie. You're up early.
2: Do you want to make something of a drape shape?
1: What's eating you?
2: What's eating me? I'll tell you what's eating me. I open up the paper this morning, and what do you think is staring me in the face?
1: What?
2: That movie house was held up last night, as if you didn't know.
1: All right, so what?
2: Oh, wait here a minute, Francie. Don't go away. I'll be right back. Took me there under false pretenses, that's what you did.
1: Would you have felt any better if you knew we were going to do the job?
2: That's beside the point. I got better things to do than play decoy for a couple of hundred.
0: Name one thing better.
2: Listen, wolf in wolf's clothing, I didn't come here
1: to you. Okay, get it down to a convulsion, will you? These walls talk back.
2: You can heist all the joints you want, and you can spend all the dough on me. But if I'm part of any job, knownst or unbeknownst, I want what I got coming.
0: I'll give you what you got coming.
1: Stud.
2: Come on. By yourself.
1: Let me see if I get you straight, Francie. You want to go to work?
2: Look, Pappy, I gotta pay my rent the same as anybody else.
0: Not with my money, you don't.
2: If you don't like it, Beau Crummel, pick up your pork pie and take a walk. I'm in.
1: Well, not yet, Francie. I have to work out an angle.
2: Oh, that's easy. There's always an angle.
0: Well, you just angled me right out of the picture.
1: Take it easy, stud. I got an idea this is going to be good for all of us.
3: Oh, excuse me, Mr. Lewis.
0: Yeah, sure, sir.
3: Sergeant Walsh.
4: Lieutenant Mayhaw, Sergeant. You still got the theater treasurer with you?
3: Yes, sir. He's looking the pictures over, trying to pick out those two bandits.
4: All right, Sergeant. I'll be right in.
3: Okay, Lieutenant. Well, Mr. Lewis, this will be the last batch you'll have to look through today.
5: Oh, that's good, Sergeant. I have to be at work at 1. I can come back tomorrow if you want.
3: Well, we'll see. Just go through those pictures. Take a good look at each one of them, both profile and front view.
5: Uh-huh.
3: If any of those men look familiar, just let me know.
5: I sure will.
3: And just take your time, huh?
5: Okay. Well, it's not this one.
3: Yeah, that's all. Oh, come in, Lieutenant.
6: How's it going, Sergeant?
3: Not too well. Mr. Lewis, Lieutenant Niehaus.
6: Mr. Lewis?
5: Hello, Lieutenant.
3: You go right ahead, Mr. Lewis.
5: Yeah, sure. If I recognize any of them, I'll holler.
3: Yeah, fine.
6: Looks like a new bunch, huh, Sergeant?
3: Well, he's been through the entire modus operandi file. He can't make anybody we've ever handled for robbery.
6: What's he looking at now?
3: Oh, mugs that have been... Yeah. Did you hit one, Mr. Lewis?
5: Well, I thought I did. No, this ain't him, I'm sure.
3: All right. Okay, keep looking.
5: Yeah, I will.
3: Yes, Lieutenant, I think we're in for a siege from these boys.
6: Well, let's keep at it, Sergeant. They're new at the game. At least they're up against a couple of old-timers. They've got them on that anyway.
2: But what's the matter with going to the Pines, Rich? At least they got some music there you can dance to.
1: I told you Stud's going to meet us here.
2: And I can't think of a better reason for leaving.
1: Listen, Francie, get the chip off your shoulder. We're not going to be any good unless we're a team. Remember that.
2: Rah, rah, rah, team, team, team.
1: He wants that most to drink.
2: Well, as long as I've got a choice, I think... party's spoiled.
0: Hello, Rich. Everything's set.
1: Sit down, Stud.
0: You're nice.
2: I'm fine. How are you?
0: Suddenly sick.
1: Come on, come on. What did Bailey have to say?
0: Well, he didn't exactly go for it like Romeo went for Juliet.
2: That's a nice tie you got on, Stud. Is it new?
0: It's pure silk. I just bought it this afternoon. It's class, huh?
2: It was a little longer. You could hang yourself with it.
0: Why, you...
1: Okay, cut it out. What did Bailey say?
0: Well, Rich, he said he never looked at it that way. He didn't think chain grocery stores would be the ticket. And he got suspicious.
1: But you told him there'd be lots of dough in those safes.
0: Yeah, but a guy's always suspicious when he gets something for nothing. For you to case 15 or 20 of those stores, a big job, Rich. Especially for free. He wants to know what you're going to get out of it.
1: You told him?
0: Yeah, I told him. I laid it on the line. I told him that after he knocks over so many chain store safes, they'll stop keeping the dough in the safes. And that's when you start your end.
1: And he went for it.
0: But it was still a little suspicious, Rich. I had to promise him something.
1: What?
0: I had to promise him that when he broke into those stores, I'd go along.
2: Just for the ride, huh?
0: Well, I'm going to do the work or take my split. You know how it is, Rich.
1: Sure. I know how it is.
0: And it's okay?
1: You got to take your pick, stud. Either Billy's end or mine.
0: I'll take his end. You're just playing a hunch. Maybe they'll take it out of the safe. Maybe they won't.
1: Okay, stud. I guess you know best.
0: Thanks, Rich. I knew you wouldn't kick.
1: You can do

0: criminals, you'll see shortly that he had quite an ingenious plan. But he didn't realize that detectives also live by ingenuity.
1: Now back to Gangbusters. You were telling us, Chief Murphy, that the young criminal Rich convinced another gang that they could profitably burglarize the safes of chain grocery stores in St. Louis. And he even went so far as to have his girl, Francie, case the stores for them.
0: That's right, Don. And soon police reports began to show a plague of these safe burglaries. A chain grocery store was broken into and its safe cracked nearly every night. St. Louis detectives were doing all they could to catch the criminals, but decided, as Rich hoped they would, that precautionary measures were also necessary. Lieutenant Niehaus and Sergeant Walsh were discussing the situation at police headquarters.
2: 3 o'clock, be all right with you, Sergeant?
3: Yes, sir.
2: Got them all lined up, have you?
3: Yes, sir. All the district managers, A&P stores, Kroger's, Piggly Wiggly, and one or two others. But, Lieutenant, do you really think they'll go for it?
2: I don't see why not. If they want to stop these burglaries, the best way to do it, next to catching the thieves, is not to leave anything for them to take if they do break in.
3: Yeah, but some of these stores take in $3,000 or $4,000 a day, Lieutenant. No matter what kind of trouble we've been having, it's still a sight easier to break into a manager's home than a store safe.
2: Yes, it is. But the burglars won't know the store managers are carrying the money home with them. They won't know where it went. So no publicity on this move. No publicity at all.
4: Pardon me.
5: Yes, ma'am?
4: You're the manager, aren't you?
5: Yes. Can I help you?
4: I'd like to get a check cashed, if I may.
5: Oh, I'm sorry, madam. Company rules. We're not allowed to cash checks.
4: But I left home without any money. Well, I guess I'll have to go back.
5: Well, if you'd like, you can do your marketing now, and we'll hold the packages for you.
4: No, I think I'll run on home, but... Well, it seems sort of silly rule not to cash customers' checks. If you cashed checks, you wouldn't have lost so much money in that robbery you had the other night.
5: Maybe you're right, but there won't be any more money lost in burglaries.
4: They haven't caught the criminals.
5: No, not yet. If they try it again, they'll find an empty safe. As a matter of fact, if they try it in any of our stores, they'll find the safe empty.
4: Really? Well, thanks just the same.
6: Hello?
7: Rich?
6: Yeah, Francie, how'd it go?
7: The stores have stopped keeping their receipts around at night.
6: Uh-huh. Then the managers must be taking it away with them. Check a few more places around closing time.
7: Okay, General.
6: And if that's the way it is, I'll go to work.
8: Hey, just a minute.
5: Oh, I'm sorry, sir. The store's closed tonight.
6: Well, in that case, give me the dough.
5: What do you mean?
6: Come on, buddy. I'm the collector. Get him up.
5: Hey.
6: Get him up.
5: Please don't shoot.
6: I'll take that package. Give it to him, I said.
5: No, you can't.
6: No. Thanks, buddy.
3: Well, I just put out an alarm on that last one, Lieutenant.
6: Good.
3: Lieutenant, I wish we could provide an armed guard for every chain store manager in the city.
2: Where are we going to get the men?
3: I don't know.
2: You know, Sergeant, I can't help feeling that these robberies and safe burglaries are tied up in some way. It's just too neat to be a coincidence.
3: Maybe, but safe burglars and stick-up men just don't run together, Lieutenant.
2: What about the stolen goods angle?
3: Not much yet. Those burglars must know that cigarettes are just about as hard to trace as money. Guess that's why they went to the trouble to take them along.
2: These cigarettes are harder to conceal.
3: Well, we're keeping our eye on receivers of such merchandise.
2: Okay. I only hope it comes through before every store in town is touched.
4: Hey, you know what's in here, Rich? Spaghetti.
6: No kidding.
4: Uh-huh. Imagine, the stuff is hard when you buy it.
6: Yeah.
4: Just goes to show if you nose around enough, you'll learn plenty.
6: Yeah, well, there must be something to eat around here that's quick to fix.
4: Oh, take your pick. I got 2 closets full of groceries. Ready to go in business myself. Apple juice, tomato juice, sauerkraut juice, grapefruit juice, anything. Oh, there's chow mein. Hey, imagine, chow mein in cans.
6: Who's that?
4: Not somebody with more groceries, I hope.
6: Go out and take a look.
4: Oh, sure. Okay, I'm coming. Yeah? Who is it?
9: Francie, open up.
4: Oh, I knew it was too good to last.
9: Hello, Francie.
4: Come in.
9: Is Rich around?

0: Come on out. You got lots of company. Hart, Schaffner, and Marks.
1: Hello, Rich.
2: Well, Stud, where'd you spring from?
1: I hear you're doing all right, Rich.
2: Well, I hear you're doing all right.
1: We were until they didn't leave the dough in the safes anymore. It worked out like you figured.
0: I'll bet you're happy to.
1: Look, Rich, have you had to get a spot for me?
0: A spot?
2: You should have stayed with me all the while, Stud. You've been rolling in clover now.
1: I guess I would have, but I'm flat.
2: Flat? You guys must have taken plenty out of those safes.
1: Yeah, but there were four of us. It was all right.
2: Well, what happened to the dough?
1: You know, a few clothes.
0: Only a few?
1: Hmm. And I dropped a bundle across the river.
2: Haven't you got sense enough to stay out of a crap game?
0: Oh, yeah, now, yes.
1: How about it, Rich? You take me back in.
0: If you do, Rich, I
2: Francie,
0: swear I...
2: Haven't you got anything left?
1: No dough.
2: What, then?
1: Well, I got two cases of cigarettes we took out of one joint. What do you say, Rich?
2: Nothing to...
1: But, Rich, you...
2: You had your chance to think and you didn't. What do you want, charity?
1: Okay. That's the way you feel about it.
2: Get rid of those cigarettes. They ought to bring you 100 or so.
1: Yeah, I guess I'll have to.
2: But be careful where you sell them.
1: Don't worry. Well, thanks just the same.
0: Put some of your suits in, Hawk. They ought to keep you for a month.
3: I did already. How's so long?
2: Take it easy.
0: There goes my pal. He's a bum. A bum with shoulder pads.
2: Yeah. Maybe I should have taken him back.
0: Are you losing your mind?
2: Whenever he gets picked up for anything, he'll holler from here to St. Joe.
0: Ah, who's going to pick him up?
2: Nobody, I guess. Vannoni, I hope he's careful about getting rid of those cigarettes. They involve too many people.
1: Hello, Lucius.
4: Huh? Oh, sir. Hello, sir. Just a minute. 3, 4, 5, 6, 7, 8. 108.
1: What are you doing? Figuring out your income tax?
4: Inventory, my boy, just inventory. It's on your mind, Stud. Busy today, very busy.
1: Look, Lucius.
4: What is it?
1: I'm a little short of cash.
4: Well, I'm not so long on it myself, my boy. Not long at all.
1: I wasn't asking for a loan.
4: It's a good thing, because you wouldn't get it.
1: Could you use some cigarettes?
4: Stud, you know I don't smoke. Quit years ago.
1: Come on, Lucius, cigarettes.
4: How many you got? How many?
1: Two cases. Old Golds, both of them.
4: There's not much of a market for cigarettes these days, Stud. Not much.
1: When you're buying something, there's never much of a market, is there, Lucius?
4: Well, it's the risk, Stud. It's the risk. Where'd you get them?
1: I got them. Isn't that enough?
4: $40 for the two cases. $40.
1: There's 100 cartons there.
4: $40, Stud.
1: You're a thief, Lucius.
4: Maybe. Maybe I am. $40.
1: Okay.
4: Where you got these cigarettes? Where?
1: They're out in the car.
4: Oh, what are we waiting for? Let's get them.
1: You got the 40?
4: That I'm surprised at you. Come on.
1: Yeah.
4: Where's Rich these days? Haven't heard from him in quite a time.
1: Oh, he's a big shot now, Lucius. He don't deal in nothing but cash now.
4: It's too bad. Which is the car?
1: It's the convertible there.
4: Nice. Where'd you get it?
1: I borrowed it.
4: Oh, come on, the cigarettes.
1: They're in the trunk. $40 ain't much money, Lucius.
4: More than you got.
1: You get the point. There they are.
4: Mm-hmm. Well, let's get them inside.
1: Come on, the $40, Lucius.
4: Oh, yes, the $40. Well, the tens do.
1: Anything.
4: 10, 20, 30, 40.
1: Thanks.
4: Inside with it. You take the other.
1: Okay.
4: Come on.
1: Wait till I shut the trunk. $40.
4: But the market is bad, Stud. Very bad.
5: All right, you two. That's far enough.
1: Cops.
5: Drop those cartons.
4: Oh, please.
5: Drop them.
4: See here, officer. I'm a legitimate businessman. Legitimate.
5: Your record says different. You... Where'd you get those cigarettes?
1: What do you think? They fell off some truck.
4: I see here, Captain.
5: I'm not a captain, and you're under arrest receiving stolen property.
4: Stolen property?
5: Those cigarettes were taken in a burglary.
4: Ridiculous.
1: What burglary? I don't know what you're talking about. I don't know anything about any burglaries.
5: Yeah, we'll see how much you know about burglaries and also a few robberies. Come on, both of you.
4: I see here.
5: I said come on, and I mean it.
0: Honest, Rich, I just can't sit here and listen to you cry in your beer all night.
2: I'm telling you, Francie, I made a mistake turning Stud out. I should have taken him back. I've got a feeling.
0: I've got a feeling, too. I've got a feeling it ain't Christmas. If you took him back in, that's exactly what it would have to be, Christmas.
2: Francie.
0: What?
2: We're getting out of town.
0: For crying out loud, why? And to where?
2: Who cares? Any place. Get packed tonight. We're leaving in the morning.
0: Okay, Admiral, you got a passenger.
2: Then come on, let's get out of here.
0: Well, not so fast. Let me finish my drink.
2: All right, but make it snappy.
3: Yes?
6: Sergeant Walsh, Lieutenant. I just put this Stud character back in the holdover.
3: Did you get what you wanted?
6: Everything. He sang like a soprano at the Met. We'll want to make simultaneous pickups tonight. I'll need a few squads.
3: All right, Sergeant. Take anybody you want.
6: Do you want to come along, Lieutenant?
3: Yeah, if you're short-handed.
6: Well, it's not exactly that, Lieutenant. There's one of these birds I want to collar myself. A guy named Rich. He's the one that had this brainstorm, and I figured you'd like to be in on it, too.
3: By all means, Sergeant. I want to be among the first to meet this Rich.
5: Okay, hold it here, Stud.
1: Yeah.
5: Which door is it?
1: It's that one there, the second one.
5: Myers, Klein.
7: Right.
5: On past the room.
7: Yes. Mm-hmm.
5: Kellingcraft.
8: Yes, sir.
5: Stick at the head of the stairs.
8: Yeah.
5: You're set, Lieutenant?
8: Let's go.
5: Go on, Stud. I said go on.
1: Okay, you don't have to show me.
5: You stop at the room, knock on the door, and say it's you.
1: Now, look, I gave you guys.
5: You'll do like you're told. Okay. Knock. Go ahead, knock. You'll answer them and then get back out of the way.
8: You sure they're in, Sergeant?
5: I hope so. Knock again.
9: Yeah, who is it?
8: Go ahead. Answer.
9: Who is
1: it? It's me, Stud.
9: Oh, it's Stud.
0: Okay, just a second.
8: Get back there, Stud.
0: Honest.
10: Police officer.
0: Well,
10: there he is.
0: Hey.
11: Don't move, Rich.
12: Me, you don't take.
13: Watch him. There's a gun on the rest.
12: Right.
11: You.
13: Grab him.
11: Go.
10: That'll hold him. Now, there's no sense in crying about him, sister. The two of you will be separated for a long time. For good, I guess.
14: So, Don, that was how the young bandit with an idea learned the police also have ideas. Rich and all his accomplices were taken in custody. Subsequently, he was sentenced to a term of 12 years in the Missouri State Penitentiary.
15: Well, thank you, Chief Murphy, for this absorbing case history. And gangbusters, congratulations to the police officers who rounded up this troublesome gang of criminals.
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0: Hi, this is Randy Stone. I cover the night beat for the Chicago Star. Stories start in many different ways. This one began with a girl fighting for her life in the rapids of a rushing stream and ended in the quiet depths of a poisoned cup.
1: Night Beat, starring Frank Lovejoy as Randy Stone.
0: A guy in my business has to take his vacation whenever he can get it. And the best I could get was a string of short weekends at a little resort town called Paradise Lake. It's only a few hours' drive from Chicago with lots of woods and streams. It's a lovely spot located just outside my income. It was after one of these weekend, if you'll pardon the expression, vacations, that I was heading for Chicago in time to get back on the job that night. I checked out of my rented cabin and had just crossed the bridge over Rocky Creek when suddenly I saw her. I jammed on the brakes. The girl lay on the edge of the road, unconscious, my front wheels almost touching her.
2: Hey, you, what's the matter?
0: I got out of the car and ran over to her. The late afternoon sun gleamed on her wet, disheveled hair, and she was soaking wet. I could see tracks where she'd climbed up from the rapids below to the edge of the road. I chafed her wrists and slapped her hands a little. Hey, wake up. Can you hear me? What happened? Come on, baby, snap out of it. That's the girl. You look like you've been half drowned, beautiful. Unless you're still out. Well, better get you into my chariot before you catch pneumonia. Some other car finishes you off. Up we go. Funny how silk clings when it's wet. I went back to my cabin. I got her inside and put her on the sofa. Then I started the fire in the fireplace and got the oil stove going in the kitchen. Eagle Scout Stone was doing his good deed for the day. I'd be late for the office tonight, but she looked as though it might be worth it.
3: Who's in there?
0: I came out of the kitchen and saw that she was sitting up, her big gray eyes wide and a little dazed.
3: Who are you? Where am I?
0: The name is Randy Stone. Drink this.
3: What?
0: Go on. St. Bernard would have brandy, but on my salary, you'll have to settle for this. Drink it down.
3: How did I get here?
0: We'll exchange questions later. All right, now, down the hatch. That's the girl.
3: Oh, I'm soaked.
0: Better pull this blanket around you. There.
3: I'll be warm in a minute.
0: No, you're shivering. You better wrap it a little tighter.
3: You can let go.
0: Oh. Oh, yeah, I'll put some more wood in the fire. What's your name?
3: Pat Torrance.
0: What did you do, slip and fall into the creek?
3: Fall?
0: Now, don't tell me you were in swimming, or is that a new style in French bathing suits?
3: No, I didn't fall.
0: All right, easy now. Now, what happened?
3: I was pushed.
0: You were what?
3: She pushed me. She tried to kill me.
0: The girl got up, one hand at her throat, her eyes wide with frightened memory. The blanket fell away from her shoulders, revealing a lovely outline all the way down.
3: I remember. I was standing on that high bank overlooking the rapids.
0: Yeah? Well, who did it? Who was she?
3: I'd better go. Thanks for...
0: Whoa, wait a minute. Take it easy. Get warm first. You'll get sick.
3: I really must go. Francine's probably worrying about what's happened to me. I've got to get back.
0: Francine?
3: Francine Moore. We have a cabin on the lake.
0: Oh, I must have been blind to have missed you all the time I've been here.
3: We just got in today.
0: I see. Well, whoever pushed you in certainly didn't lose any time, did she?
3: I'd rather not talk about it.
0: Maybe I better drive over to your cabin and get your girlfriend to bring over some dry clothes and then round up a cop on the way back.
3: Oh, no. No, please, not the police.
0: What's everybody got against the police? Why not?
3: Not right now, anyway. I want to talk to Uncle Ben first. Her father.
0: Uncle Ben?
3: Well, he's really not my uncle. I mean, well, he raised me when I was a kid. I owe him an awful lot.
0: Ben who?
3: Mason. He runs the hotel here, Paradise Inn.
0: Wait a minute. You mean Ben Mason's daughter, Margaret? Why would she want to kill you?
3: Because she hates me. Oh, I shouldn't have listened to Francine. She said I might get a chance to rest, to straighten things out in my own mind. And when we get here, I find Marge already on the scene.
0: Yeah, but Pat, what makes you think it was Marge who pushed?
3: Oh, it was her, all right. She's broken up my marriage, stolen my husband, and now... Now she's tried to kill me.
0: Well, beautiful, all I can say is that any man who'd pass you up for Marge Mason is the kind of a guy who'd marry Hedy Lamarr for her money. Just what did happen?
3: Well, I'd been walking along the creek.
0: Uh-huh.
3: Francine was busy getting the cabin fixed up, and I was going to the store. When I got to the little footbridge, I suddenly saw Marge standing there. I had no idea she'd be here at Paradise.
2: Why, Pat, darling. Dad said you were here, but it didn't seem possible. You and Francine together. Ed's old girlfriend sharing cabin with you.
3: Francine Moore was never, as you put it, my husband's old girlfriend, and you know it.
2: Really, dear? Hasn't Francine ever mentioned it? Well, no matter. There comes a period in every man's life, but she was just a comma in his.
3: Why, you unscrupulous.
2: How naive can you get? Ed's played the field all his life, and he always will. You never really understood him.
3: I thought I understood you. I looked on you as if you were my own sister. I trusted you.
2: That's what Grace used to say about you.
3: Grace?
2: Yes, dear, Grace Rainey. Another member of Ed's harem. She's here at Paradise Lake, too, you know.
3: Grace Rainey? What do you mean?
2: Oh,
3: why,
2: Dad.
3: Why is she...
2: Gave her a job as a hostess at the inn. The same big blonde cow. But you know Ed. He always did suffer from high blonde pressure.
3: Ed was never interested in Grace.
2: Wasn't he? Don't play innocent with me, darling. It's really jolly. You, Grace, Francine, and I, together once again in the old hometown.
3: Old home week.
2: All we need is Ed on the scene. And I shouldn't be surprised if he weren't on his way.
3: What? You mean he's coming here?
2: Come now, pet. How corny can you get? Cut the act. You must have known he was planning to spend a few days here. Why else did you come?
3: To get away from him. From everything that reminded me of him.
2: Oh, please. Why don't you do the decent thing? Call it quits. Give him his divorce.
3: Why? So you can profit by what you've done to me?
2: I've tried to be patient with you. I've gone a long ways to try to reason.
3: Keep right on going. Don't ever let me see you again.
2: All right, Pat. If that's the way you want it. But if you insist on clinging to him like a spider just to spite me, you've only yourself to blame if anything happens.
3: What do you mean? Is that a threat?
2: Take it any way you wish. Any way you wish.
0: And Marge just walked away and left you there?
3: Yes.
0: Then how could she have pushed you?
3: Well, I don't know. She must have come back. There was no one else around.
0: Well, she had the motive, I suppose, but
3: oh,
0: still...
3: It's like a bad dream. To think Marge could do a thing like that. We used to be so close. We were even brought up together when we were kids.
0: All right, now, all right. Everything will be all right. Use my shoulder if you want. You want a handkerchief?
3: Thanks. What did you say your name was?
0: Randy Stone.
3: Oh, you've been very sweet, Randy. I must be a sight to behold.
0: Well, on the contrary, you're a sight to beheld.
3: Oh, I'll bet.
0: It's a lousy pun, Angela.
3: Anyway, this fire's nice and pleasant.
0: Yeah, yeah. Say, maybe I better fix up something to keep you from catching cold.
3: Oh, I'll be all right.
0: No. I got some stuff left in the kitchen and in this bottle. I'll fix you a hot toddy.
3: Oh, don't bother, Randy.
0: It's no bother at all. After you drink this, I'll drive over to your cabin and get your friend Francine.
3: All right.
0: Where is your cabin?
3: Just past the inn across the road.
0: Uh-huh. I'll have this ready in just a few seconds.
3: Well.
0: So we had some hot toddy together. I hadn't had all the ingredients, maybe, but at least the essentials were in it and it wasn't too bad. I got her to tell me something about herself. Her struggles, her dreams, her telephone number. Suddenly I realized how late it was getting.
3: Late? Oh, golly, it is at that. Francine will be frantic.
0: Yeah, not to mention my boss when I get back to Chicago tonight.
3: Your boss?
0: Yeah, the night editor.
3: You mean you're a reporter?
0: Any objections?
3: Yes, you'll put this in the paper.
0: Oh, why not?
3: Oh, you mustn't. It'll hurt Uncle Ben. If he finds out what's happened between Marge and me, he'd be terribly upset.
0: Yeah? Well, now, look, dollface, you just watch your step and make sure you don't get any free publicity yourself in the obituary column. And it really upset dear old Uncle Ben. Now, you sit right here until I get back. If Marge or whoever it was who pushed you in catches you alone, there's no telling what might happen. I guess I just never could understand the feminine psychology. Bunch of dames trying to bump each other off over a guy who was never any good to begin with. Give me a nice, clean, masculine murder any time. At least it makes some sense. I drove back toward the inn, following the road along the course of the stream. And then suddenly ahead of me, I saw a couple of flares burning in a car parked across the road with its headlights focusing on the rushing stream below. I pulled up. A big white sheriff star was painted on the car's side. Some men were working along the edge of the stream and a small crowd was watching. I got out, walked down the bank toward the edge of the creek. There were two girls standing at the edge of the crowd. One was a tall blonde who was crying softly, and the other was Marge Mason. Hiya, Marge.
2: Oh, Randy Stone.
0: What's going on?
2: They're dragging the creek.
0: Dragging it? What for?
2: They're trying to recover the body.
0: The body? Whose body?
2: A friend of ours. A girl named Pat Torrance.
0: I see. What happened?
2: Grace says she jumped in.
3: Yes, I saw her.
0: Oh, you did? When was this?
3: Just a short time ago. I was on my way back to the inn from the store when I heard her cry out. The moment I could see her face through the trees as she fell in. It was Pat.
2: Randy, this is Grace Rainey. She acts.
0: I noticed.
2: Randy Stone, a reporter from Chicago, Gracie.
3: Oh? A reporter?
0: Couldn't you get help? Wasn't there anyone else around?
3: No. It was so dark. I didn't see anyone. And she couldn't swim. I knew she couldn't swim. She couldn't swim.
2: Grace can't either.
0: Well, you can't act either. What makes you think she jumped?
3: This wasn't the first time she tried to commit suicide.
2: That's right.
0: How do you know that, Marge?
2: Why, her husband told me, Ed. Just a week ago, he tried to persuade her to go to a sanitarium and take treatment.
0: When did he tell you that?
2: Why, just this afternoon.
0: This afternoon?
3: Marge was talking to him on the phone, and I ran in and told her what had happened. It was awful.
0: You mean talking to him long distance to Chicago?
3: Why, no, Mr. Stone. Ed Torrance got here this morning. He's right here in Paradise Lake.

0: NBC is bringing you Night Beat, starring Frank Lovejoy as Randy Stone. Gloom becomes a thing of the past on Tuesday, September 19th, over most of these NBC stations, when genial Art Linkletter returns to prove once again that people are funny. Check your blues at the door, because there's no room for them in the merriment when the fortunate prize-winning contestants go through a wide variety of mad antics on People Are Funny. That date, September 19th. And it's important for another reason. It's the day that Fibber, McGee, and Molly and their delightful guests at 79 Wistful Vista will be back where the chimes are. NBC. And now back to Night Beat and Randy Stone.
1: Well, the police started dredging the creek at Paradise Lake for the body of Pat Torrance after her friend Grace Rainey said she'd seen a jump in. We stood around watching them search for the body, Grace and another of Pat's one-time gal friends, Marge Mason. So many girls involved in this mix-up, I was beginning to feel like a lone male at a ladies' seminary tea. I wondered if I should tell the gals that at this very moment, Pat was sitting in my cabin alive and kicking. Marge kept talking as we watched them drag the stream.
2: Complex. Ed said she even thought drivers were trying to run her down in the streets.
1: So why isn't Pat's husband here? Ed knows what's happened, doesn't he?
3: Yes, Marge told him on the phone.
2: I don't know why he isn't.
1: Which one of those officers is the sheriff?
3: You'll probably find the sheriff in their car up there, Mr. Stone, with a white star on the door, see?
1: Oh, yes, yes. Thank you, Grace. Promise or no promise, I figured it was time to bring the law in on Pat's story that Marge or someone had tried to murder her. There was a solitary figure sitting in the sheriff's car. A heavy-set old dame built like a battleship and a voice to match.
4: Yeah, what is it?
1: I'm looking for the sheriff. Have you seen...
4: I'm the sheriff.
1: You?
4: Pick up your chin, mister. What do you want?
1: I beg your pardon.
4: I know. Well, I'm not the only woman sheriff in the world, Buster. There have been others. You're a stranger here, I take it.
1: Well, yes, yes. My name is Stone from the Chicago Star.
4: Chicago Star, eh?
1: Yeah.
4: By thunder, every time you turn up a wet rock, you find a Chicago Star reporter underneath.
1: I don't understand what you mean.
4: Oh, you don't, eh? Now, look, Bob. I don't know how you got here so quick, or why you think a suicide in this county is important enough for the high and mighty Chicago Star to send a reporter.
1: Well, it's passive.
4: But I don't care, see? And what's more, as far as I'm concerned, you can skedaddle right back to Chicago.
1: Yes, sir.
4: What's that?
1: I'm sorry, I'm just confused.
4: You get no cooperation from my office, do you understand?
1: Well, frankly, no.
4: I haven't forgotten those stories your paper printed about me during my campaign for office.
1: Well...
4: So I was a joke, eh? Ha! I didn't have a chance, did I?
1: Well, now, look, I'm sorry, but I personally didn't have a thing to do...
4: Go back and tell those morons who run your paper that Dolly Maynard was elected, in case they haven't found out yet.
1: Well, maybe it's caught
4: I'm
1: up with them.
4: I'm their machine politician, and as long as I'm in office, none of their hack reporters will get a single story out of me.
1: Yeah,
4: and
1: well,
4: much more, you go back.
1: What kind of a hen house had I gotten into here? Dames. Well, I left her there sputtering, her fuse still burning. If the sheriff of Paradise Lake indicated the local level of sanity, maybe it was just as well I kept my mouth shut as Pat had asked me to. So I drove on past Paradise Inn to Pat's cabin across the road. The light inside shone through the drawn blinds. Pat's roommate, Francine, was apparently still there. I got out, walked across the road, and up the short gravel path to the cabin door. I could hear voices as I approached.
5: Oh, how awful. How utterly awful.
6: I know, Francine. It's hard for me to believe myself.
1: It was Pat. I thought you said you'd stay put at my cabin.
6: Oh, forgive me, Randy. I just couldn't. I got so nervous there all by myself. Come in, won't you? Oh, Francine, this is the man who rescued me, Randy Stone. This is Francine Moore, my very best friend.
1: How many best friends can a girl have?
5: Oh, I'm so grateful for what you've done, Mr. Stone. Pat's my dearest little old friend, and if anything had happened to her...
1: Well, everybody else thinks something has happened to her.
5: What?
6: What do you mean?
1: Well, when you hiked up the road, didn't you notice the crowd by the creek?
6: The creek? No.
1: Well, they're dragging it for your body.
6: My... Oh, no.
1: Oh, yes. How could you miss seeing it?
6: I didn't come over the road. I cut through the meadow. I didn't want anyone to see me all wet.
1: Oh.
5: Well, what are they... I mean, what makes them think that Pat is in the...
6: the police.
1: No, not me, baby. They were already looking for you. When I came by, everybody thinks you jumped in.
7: Jumped in?
1: Yeah.
7: Pat, you didn't.
6: Of course not. I told you how it happened. I was pushed.
5: Oh, Mr. Stone, did anyone see her? How would they know?
1: Well, Grace Rainey says she saw her.
5: Oh, Grace.
6: You mean she says she actually saw me jump in?
1: She seems to think she did.
5: Pat, darling, couldn't you have just slipped and thought
6: no,
5: perhaps...
6: No, I tell you, I was pushed. I didn't just imagine it, Francine. Why do you look at me that way? Someone did push me deliberately.
5: Oh, now, darling, why don't you go to bed now? And in the morning, I'm sure we'll all have a more sensible outlook on everything. Listen, I'll fix you a cup of hot chocolate. Go on, dear. Go to bed.
6: Oh, Francine, you're a love. Good night, Randy. You've been wonderful. Thanks so much for everything.
1: Yeah, send me a medal. Good night, baby.
5: Poor dear Pat.
1: What does that mean?
5: What?
1: The way you said that.
5: Oh, come into the kitchen. Oh, the poor darling has been under an awfully severe nervous strain the past month or two.
1: Did you know that Ed's here, too?
5: No.
1: Yeah, the Don Juan husband of hers, Marge, was talking to him.
5: Here? At Paradise Lake?
1: Yeah.
5: Well, why would he come here?
1: Well, he probably heard it was open season on Dames.
5: Oh, no. Now, seriously.
1: Well, Pat seems to think it might be on account of Marge.
5: That's strange. Would you like some hot chocolate?
1: No, thank you. I better be on my way now that Pat's in good hands. Nice to meet you, Francine.
5: See you again sometime, I hope.
1: Well, you never can tell. Good night.
5: Goodbye, Randy, and thanks again.
1: I went back to my car. I got in. I lit a cigarette. I sat there for a while, wondering where Ed Torrance had been when Pat was pushed into the creek. There are a lot of things I began to wonder about Ed. What kind of vitamins did a guy have to eat to get into his league? I was about to turn on my lights and start back to the inn to find him when I saw the dim figure of a girl stealing around from the back of the cabin. It was Pat. I opened the car door quietly. The dim figure halted suddenly, tense and looking my way. I couldn't see her face, but there was something about her that was different. No, it wasn't Pat. It was someone else. I jumped out, and as I did, the girl fled toward the trees, a filmy scarf streaming behind her. Wait! I ran across the road as she disappeared. I started running down the road after her, but she crossed it and disappeared into a grove bordering the inn grounds. I thought I saw her go up the veranda of Paradise Inn, and I bounded after her. There was no one around except a couple of elderly dowagers in rocking chairs. They stopped rocking when they saw me, and I asked them, did a girl just come in?
8: A girl? Which girl, young man?
1: A girl, any girl.
8: Not very particular, are you?
1: Oh, never mind. And just then, over the side railing, hurrying up the garage driveway, I saw her. I turned and ran down the steps. It was just a glimpse. The lights from the inn glinting on her reddish-brown hair as she hurried past, heading for the guest cottages and back. Hey, wait a minute.
5: Yes?
1: What? Marge, it was you.
2: Why, Randy. Whom did you think it was?
1: Didn't you just come from behind Pat's cabin?
2: Whatever are you talking about? What would I be doing there?
1: I'm sorry. I thought I saw you. Well, never mind.
2: What's the matter?
1: You seen Ed tonight?
2: Ed?
1: Yeah.
2: Why, no. Why do you ask?
1: Well, I just wondered why he came here today.
2: Well, he must have found out Pat had come here, I suppose.
1: He phoned you, you said?
2: Well, yes. Why are you asking all these questions?
1: I'm a reporter, remember, dear?
2: Grace is fixing some coffee at the cottage we're sharing here and back. Why not join us before you go?
1: I wouldn't miss it.
2: This way.
1: So you're bunking with Grace?
2: Yes, the inn's so crowded, I had to move in with her in one of the guest cottages. The one right over there, with the lights on.
1: Oh, yes, I see. Looks like she forgot to draw the blinds.
2: Yes, and the window's wide open. I hope she isn't under...
1: Well, it's a warm night. Looks like she's curled up in that easy chair for the evening, she and that telephone.
2: That woman, she simply monotonizes the telephone. Right around this way, Randy.
1: Mm-hmm.
6: But, why do you have to leave without Reese telling you?
2: Wait.
1: What's the matter?
2: Quiet.
1: Marge put her fingers on my lips and we stood there by the cottage door motionless. Grace Rainey's voice came through the open window clearly. And with every word, Margaret Mason grew more tense and strained and her eyes more stormy.
6: But Ed, darling...
1: This Ed again, this Superman.
6: Yes, I know, dear. Marjorie was a bit stuffy.
3: I can imagine how surprised you were when you called the cottage and she answered the phone.
2: Why, of all the...
3: Steady. Yes, I know, darling. Well, Francine's here, too, but what of that? All that's water in the creek, you might say. There's nothing to stop us from getting married.
2: Married?
3: No, darling. But they haven't found the body yet. But Pat's dead. How do I know? Well, you see, darling, I saw her pushed in. Yes, that's right. Pushed.
2: She did it.
3: Well, let's face it, darling. We both wanted her dead. So, now our wish is granted. We're free to marry.
2: Free, is she? So, you're free, are you?
3: Much.
2: Not for long, you won't be, you two-timing, double-crossing sheep, Judith.
1: Easy, easy, easy.
2: You'll be in jail within 24 hours for murder.
3: Yes, again, dearie. You see, I know who killed Pat Torrance.
5: Oh, goodness. What's all the commotion?
1: Francine. Francine Moore. Little Miss Dixie stood in the doorway that opened on the little back porch. When I saw her standing there, a long silk scarf trailing over one shoulder, I knew at once it had been she who'd come from around back of the cabin, hoping not to be seen.
3: What are you doing here, Francine?
5: Oh, I thought I'd drop in to straighten out a few little things for both of you. You and Marge.
2: Francine, what do you mean?
5: If you thought Ed had any intention of marrying either of you, I'm terribly sorry. Because you're wrong.
2: What?
5: Ed and I are being married as soon as his divorce is final.
3: Oh, you are you?
5: Yes, Grace, we are.
1: Well, congratulations. How many of you is he marrying?
3: I'd say those congrats if I were you, Randy. Because she isn't marrying anybody. Little Miss Moore is going to the electric chair for murder.
2: Grace.
1: Now, wait a minute.
3: I saw Francine push Pat in the creek.
5: Oh, how very amusing. So I murdered Pat. Well, do you know where she is? At our cabin, asleep in her own bed.
3: How long do you think that story will stand up?
5: Ask Randy.
1: Well, I left Pat at their cabin, all right, just a few minutes ago.
3: So? She's got you to lie for her, has she?
5: Well, I shouldn't have left Pat alone, Randy. She's not well. No telling what she's liable to do, but I felt I owed it to these ladies to set their minds at rest, if they have any minds left.
3: You're not getting away with it, Francine. I'm going to the police right now.
5: Come back here, Grace. Come back, I'm warning you.
1: Francine, drop that gun.
5: Let go. Take your hands off.
1: Drop it. Do I have to break your arm?
5: Oh, stop.
1: So you came here to find out how much Grace really knew? Now you know the game's up. Killing won't do you any good. You're finished. You're through.
5: Oh, stop.
1: All right, drop it. The gun exploded as it hit the floor. Francine's soulful brown eyes widened in an instant of horror, and then suddenly she slumped. And I know that little Francine had caught one of her own bullets. Marge and I bent over her.
2: Randy. Randy, is she...
1: Get on the phone quick. Get a doctor.
2: Yes, yes.
1: Francine. Francine, do you hear me?
5: Randy. Go.
2: Mary, this
5: go
2: is
5: to
2: Marge.
5: The cabin.
2: I'm in the cottage.
5: Pat.
2: To bring a doctor over here.
1: Pat? Pat, what about Pat, Francine? Is she all right?
5: Pat mustn't drink the hot chocolate. Poison.
1: Poison? I didn't bother with a car, but covered the 100-plus yards between the inn and Pat's cabin in an unofficial world speed record. I yanked open the cabin door, rushed through the room and into Pat's bedroom.
5: Randy, get out!
1: Oh, I'm sorry, honey. I came for some hot chocolate. Did you drink any?
6: Hot chocolate? Have you gone crazy? Of course not. Can't you see I've just come out of the tub?
1: Yeah, I didn't mean... I'll wait outside. Get your clothes on, beautiful. You're having more company.
6: What? Who?
1: Well, the sheriff. She'll want some of that hot chocolate, too, so don't touch it until she gets here. You understand?

0: Well, it's 4 a.m. in Chicago again, and tonight's story is full of women as a sultan's harem. As the French say, cherchez les dames. And on this trip, I found plenty of them, with a moral to go with each one. For Marge, hell hath no fury like a woman tripped up trying to skip with another woman's husband. And for Gracie, gentlemen prefer blondes, on the theory, no doubt, that where there's light, there must be heat. For little Francine, well, she tried to take life cheerfully, the life, that is, of anyone who stood in her way. And as for Pat, well, you don't need any moral for her. A girl with a map like she has can usually find somebody to read it. Yep. Copy, boy.
1: 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Tonight's story was written by Irvin Ashkenazy with music by Frank Wirth. In tonight's cast were Barbara Fuller, Rose Hobart, Shirley Mitchell, Eileen Prince, and Martha Wentworth. Frank Lovejoy will next be seen in Milton Sperling's production, Three Secrets, released by Warner Brothers. 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

0: Night Beat came to you from Hollywood. Three chimes mean good times on NBC. Sunday marks the return of Theater Guild on the air with Rosalind Russell and Charles Laughton as first guests in Edward, My Son. A week from this Wednesday, that's September 13th, Mr. and Mrs. Ronald Coleman resume their popular roles in The Halls of Ivy. And please remember, this weekend, 400 Americans have a holiday date with death. Stay off the list. Be careful. This is NBC, the National Broadcasting Company.
1: 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Here's an episode of Night Beat. This episode originally aired Thursday, September 4th, 1952, 74 years ago today. Its title, The Bomb on Flight 63.
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0: Hi, this is Randy Stone. I cover the night beat for the Chicago Star. In a newspaper office, the night seems especially reserved for all sorts of screwy crank calls. And if every wild tale that came in over the telephone was tracked down, there wouldn't be enough reporters left around to make up a game of solitaire. This yarn started with one of those calls, but it ended differently. And how differently it ended. It was 8 o'clock in the evening. A heavy rain was falling, and I found an excuse to sit it out by polishing my next day's monumental trivia for the column. I was looking for the capital A on my typewriter when the phone rang. Stone talking.
1: Mr. Stone, please listen.
0: I'm listening.
1: A bomb in the plane to Denver.
0: A what?
1: In the Denver bomb plane tonight. A bomb. Don't you understand?
0: What's your name?
1: You have no time. The passengers...
0: If you're on the level, you give me a name.
1: No, my husband. I've got to go now. My bus is leaving.
0: You're in a bus depot. Which one?
1: Mr. Stone, you're wasting time. It's true, I tell you. The Denver plane.
0: Well, what time does the flight leave?
1: 8:30. I couldn't call till now.
0: You say 8:30?
1: Yes. Oh, please.
0: Well, lady, you phoned exactly 10 minutes too late. It's 9:20 right now.
1: Oh, no. No.
0: I repeat, some nights are good for a dozen crank calls, but I couldn't take chances with this one. I called the control tower at the airport.
2: Hello?
0: This is Randy Stone, Chicago Star.
2: Yes, Mr. Stone.
0: You had an 8:30 flight to Denver?
2: Yes, sir, but that...
0: Oh, well, you better contact that pilot immediately and tell him to make an emergency landing wherever he is. Have him load the passengers and let no one near the plane till the police get there.
2: Yeah, but the Denver plane hasn't taken off. Fog came in suddenly and the flight has been grounded till it lifts.
0: Where is she now?
2: Fine, to the strip.
0: Oh, good. Well, keep her there and warn all personnel to keep clear, and I'll be out there as soon as I can.
2: Now, Mr. Stone,
0: you do as I say. I phoned police headquarters, and they sent a radio car to pick me up. In 5 minutes, I was sitting in the back seat with Sergeant Skalski while the driver ripped up the streets at 70 miles an hour.
3: If there's anything I can't stand, Randy, it's bombs.
0: Now, what time you got, Sergeant?
3: 8:55. And me off duty 20 minutes ago. I was getting a ride home when the call came through.
0: Oh, there she is. You can stop here.
3: Okay.
0: Come on.
3: I don't mind telling you, Randy, I'm scared.
0: Yeah, me too.
3: I hope that call was a phony.
0: It was a bomb, all right, and a big one. The explosion threw me to the ground. When the earth stopped tossing me around, I looked at the burning DC-4, and people were pouring towards her out of the main building. I saw a jeep with a fire crew race for the plane, and I fought my way back to my feet.
3: You heard, Randy?
0: I'm shaken up, that's all. We better get over there, Kalski.
3: Yeah.
4: I don't know what time.
3: All right, folks. Step back. Now, let's clear the field now. Back inside the waiting room, all of you.
0: The fire boys already have it licked.
3: Yeah. It looks like a ghost lying there.
0: Well, what do we do now, Sergeant?
3: Yeah? Poke around a bit. It's safe now. I have to make a report on this. CAB boys will take over in the morning, but I gotta make a report anyways.
0: Well, exactly what are you looking for?
3: Bomb fragments, maybe. Maybe a hunk of the container the bomb was in. Who knows?
0: Oh, this is some mess. What's this?
3: Well, let's see. Could be a bomb fragment. If you see any more, don't handle them. Prints.
0: Print? You mean prints that stay on after an explosion like that?
3: Yeah. Crazy, ain't it? Step aside for a minute.
0: What?
3: Another fragment just like the other. And this one is embedded in a piece of leather.
0: Yellow pigskin leather.
3: Uh-huh.
0: Figure the bomb was in this bag?
3: Maybe. Maybe not, but it's something to go on. Now, let's go talk to the passengers.
0: Why would a passenger put a bomb in his own luggage if he knew he was going to be blown to kingdom come?
3: Nice guy, whoever did it. All right, folks. All right, settle down. We've got a little talking to do. Everybody here that was to be a passenger in Flight 63?
5: Officer, my name is Stephen Bradley.
3: So?
5: We're badly shaken up. Some of us need medical care. You have no right to hold us here.
0: Only the right to find out who tried to murder 40 people.
4: All right, Randy, I'll handle this.
5: Well, then it was murder. I knew it.
4: Now, take it easy, folks, and you'll all be out of here in a few minutes. I said quiet, everyone. Now, we'll call you up one by one. All you have to do is tell us if this piece of yellow leather pigskin was part of your luggage. There's enough of it here to identify. Okay, Bradley, you're in a hurry. We'll start with you.
0: Six potential corpses lined up and filed past the piece of yellow leather. None of them claimed it. Then Sergeant Kalski checked their addresses and gave them the routine spiel about being available for further questioning, and he let them go.
4: There's not much more I can do. Tomorrow the Aeronautics Bureau will take over. I'll phone my report in. My watch, right? It's just 9:45.
0: Yeah, it's right.
4: You coming back to town with me?
0: Well, if it's okay with you, I'll stick around here and do a little checking on my own.
4: Okay. But I tell you what, if anything hot comes up, call me at home. Don't phone it into headquarters. I don't want them to think, you know...
0: Oh, perish the thought. Kalski gave me his home phone number and left. A little prodding and the baggage man remembered seeing the yellow pigskin suitcase. And then came the first big break. The baggage man found a delivery slip from the Minerva Messenger Service testifying to the fact that they'd delivered in good order one pigskin leather suitcase to be checked on the ticket of one of the passengers, Mr. Stephen Bradley. I found Bradley at his hotel. He hadn't checked in yet. Then I called Sergeant Kalski. There was no real welcome in his voice.
6: So glad you called, Randy. Got the thing all wrapped up?
0: No, but I found out who owned that yellow bag. Stephen Bradley, one of the passengers.
6: Yeah, I remember him. I'll go out and pick him up.
0: No, it's not going to be that easy. He's not at the address he gave us.
6: I'll get him, all right. So that's who it was, huh? I'll have him by midnight. What time is it now?
0: It's 10:55.
6: Where will you be?
0: At the Minerva Messenger Company, 24-hour service.
6: Never heard of it.
0: You will. The brakes were with us. The Minerva Messenger Company had a complete record of the pickup on the suitcase. They'd found an envelope in the mail slot that evening with $2 bills and a key in it. And a typewritten, unsigned note had instructed them to pick up a suitcase in a locker at the Arlington Bus Depot and take it to the airport to be checked on Stephen Bradley's ticket. It was nearly 11 o'clock when I got to the bus station. And near a row of long, unboothed telephones, there was a candy and cigar stand.
7: Yes, sir. Something for you?
0: Those are the only payphones here?
7: Uh-huh. No closed booths. When it's quiet, you should know some of the conversations I listen to.
0: I guess you make change for a lot of them, huh?
7: Yeah, it drives me nuts. My boss don't like me talking to men during working hours.
0: Well, I'm disqualified. I'm a reporter.
7: Reporter? No kidding.
0: No kidding. I'm trying to locate a woman who phoned me from here. She's about 8:40. Were you working then?
7: Yeah, what'd she look like?
0: I don't know. She'd been crying. I'd say she was in her early 30s. Kind of a sexy voice.
7: 8:40? You say she was crying?
0: Well, toward the end of the conversation, she started crying.
7: I think I know who you mean. I talked to her.
0: Go on.
7: She came in about 15 minutes after 8. Maybe 20 after. She looked scared, like she'd run away from somebody, so I watched her. That's my slow time.
0: You said you'd talk to her.
7: She asked me if anyone had left a note for Mrs. Curran or Curran. Some name like that. Mrs. Hal Curran. That's what it was.
0: You think she was Mrs. Curran?
7: I know it. She said if anybody asked for her, that she'd be back. A few minutes later, she made the call. It must have been to you. She burst out crying and hung up.
0: What did she look like?
7: Like I wished I looked. Dark hair, 5'3" or 5'4". Beautiful figure. No wonder you're looking for her.
0: She was alone?
7: Nobody with her that I know of. And she got on the bus all alone.
0: You wouldn't happen to know what bus?
7: Sure, the Lake Forest bus. She asked me what time it left, and I told her. Say, that should make it a cinch. Her name is Mrs. Hal Curran, and she lives in Lake Forest.
0: Well, that's almost too easy.

0: Mistaken.
1: Mrs. Curran, you warned me that a bomb would explode in the Denver-bound plane. Well, it did.
0: What plane? I don't know what you're talking about.
1: Well, let's face it. You're not very good at this sort of thing, Mrs. Curran. You gave yourself away half a dozen times. First, you made your phone call from a bus depot. I found out which one it was by tracing the baggage back to the Arlington. That's where you call from.
0: You're crazy. I wasn't out of the apartment all day.
1: Then you walked up to a bright young girl at the candy counter and asked her if there was any messages for a Mrs. Hal Curran. I talked to that girl. She described you to a T. Want some more?
0: You have no right to talk to me like this.
1: I'm just trying to refresh your memory. You took the Lake Forest bus, correct?
0: No!
1: You could have made it easier if you wanted me to find you, and I think you did.
0: Oh, I never thought of it. Stupid, stupid.
1: You wanted me to stop that plane and get to the person responsible, didn't you?
0: I tried to stop him. I begged Hal not to do it, but he was like a crazy man.
1: Your husband? He engineered this little thing?
0: Poor Hal. Poor mixed-up Hal.
1: Well, give me a description of him. We gotta have him picked up.
0: No, it's too late, I tell you. He said he was going to take his own life after the bomb went off.

0: NBC is bringing you Nightbeat, starring Frank Lovejoy as Randy Stone. This month of September, many thousands of children will be going back to school. Four times daily, these children will be walking to and from school. You are urged to be careful, to be watchful, to be safe. In 1 year's time, 61,000 children were killed or injured by motor vehicles. Watch for children darting out from that blind spot between parked cars. Watch for them as they get on and off school buses. Watch for children playing on the sidewalks and crossing the streets going to and from school. Remember this: a child may dare, so drive with care. And now back to Nightbeat and Randy Stone.
1: I got his description and phoned it into police headquarters. I asked them if Sergeant Kalski had brought in Bradley, and they told me he hadn't. All the while I've been on the phone, Mrs. Curran sat there crying. Sergeant, if you locate Kalski, tell him I'm at... What's the number here, Mrs. Curran?
2: Evergreen 31074.
1: It's Evergreen 31074. Thank you.
2: He's dead. It's my fault. It's just like I did it.
1: Well, there's no point in blaming yourself, Mrs. Curran.
2: It was the quarrel. Hal and Bradley had started the business together. They were equal partners.
1: Mrs. Curran, I'm a reporter. Maybe you'd better not say anything.
2: No. Just like I killed him, I've got to talk to someone.
1: He may not be dead.
2: About 6 years ago, Hal gambled with company funds. Bradley found out and said he'd prosecute if the money wasn't returned. Where could Hal raise $6,000?
1: Well, that's quite a mound of greenbacks.
2: They made a deal. Bradley was to get Hal's interest and agreed to keep Hal on as one of the shop foremen. After that, he lost all his initiative. He stayed a laborer in a business he'd created. I begged him to break away, but he wouldn't. We quarreled about it often. I didn't know it would lead to this.
1: Maybe you better try and have a rest.
2: Last night, Hal came home from work. I'd never seen him look so old and beaten.
3: Helen?
4: Just a minute.
3: Hiya, honey.
4: Hi. How come you brought all your things home from the office?
3: Well, let's not talk about it now. I'm dead.
4: Hal, something's wrong.
3: Not now. After supper, please.
4: No, it's always not now with you, isn't it? Tell me, Hal.
3: All right. I lost my job. Out of work, canned.
4: Lost your job? Hal!
3: I'll get another one.
4: Bradley fired you? Why?
3: It wasn't Bradley. It was the new people.
4: What new people? Why is it you never start from the beginning? What new people?
3: Bradley sold them the business. They didn't want me, so I'm through.
4: Bradley sold out? That business is half yours, Hal.
3: We've been over that before.
4: Oh, without a fight, you let him sell out without opening your mouth. What kind of a man are you?
3: What was I supposed to do? Hit him over the head?
4: No, that takes nerve. The dirty, rotten... And he didn't say anything to you till it was all over, huh?
3: Oh, he came up this morning and said goodbye. He's going to the coast to live tomorrow night.

0: To the coast? To... with your money. And you just stood there and said, good luck, Bradley. Oh, Hal, this is the last straw. I can't go on living with a man who won't fight back. Spineless, incompetent.
1: Oh, that's enough of that. Shall I kill him? Is that what you want?
0: You kill. You coward.
1: I'm no coward, Ellen. And I'll prove it to you. I'm going out now.
0: Hal, come back. What are you going to do?
1: What do you want? Kill Bradley. Kill Steve Bradley.
0: Oh, who said anything about killing? Just go up to him and demand what's coming to you.
1: That's not what you really want, is it, Ellen?
0: Oh, try talking sense, Hal.
1: I'm talking it for the first time in my life.
0: Hal! Come back! Hal!
2: And this was last night?
0: I didn't know he meant it, but... this morning, he brought it home. He had a gun, too. He said he'd kill me if I tried to interfere. He was crazy.
2: What did he do with the bomb?
0: He put it in a suitcase and made me go with him to the bus depot. Put the suitcase in a locker. Later, he had a messenger pick up the key and check the bag through to the plane.
2: But why a bomb? Why take the lives of 40 people to murder one man?
0: I told you, he lost his mind. He wouldn't talk to me all day. He just watched me every minute.
2: And after the messenger came?
0: He said goodbye to me. He said as soon as Bradley was dead, he'd kill himself.
2: Well, we've got to find him. When he finds out Bradley wasn't killed, he'll go gunning for him.
0: Bradley isn't dead? But the bomb, you said it went off.
2: Well, it did, but the plane was still on the ground. Your call was in time after all.
0: Then nobody was killed.
2: What's the matter? Don't you understand? Nobody was killed. Nobody.
0: Hal killed himself for nothing. Poor Hal. Even this last thing couldn't come off right for him.
2: Well, I'm not so sure he's dead, Mrs. Curran. He may have been at the airport when the bomb went off. He may be looking for Bradley now. And with a gun.
0: He's dead, I tell you. He's killed himself.
2: The outburst tapered down and Mrs. Curran fell back exhausted on the couch. I called the police again, still no news. Neither Bradley nor Curran had been located. Mrs. Curran had fallen asleep and I sat opposite her and waited. I heard someone opening the door and I turned around. He stood there in the doorway. An old, old man in his early 30s. His shoulders sagged and there was a look of utter dejection about him. And he blinked stupidly at me and then he walked slowly over to the woman on the couch.
1: What's the matter with her? Ellen.
2: No, let her alone. Let her alone. She's exhausted. You're Hal Curran.
1: I got to talk to her. Ellen. Mm. Wake up.
0: Oh, what do you want?
1: It's me. Hal.
0: Hal. Hal, you didn't...
1: I couldn't do it. I couldn't go through with it.
0: Oh, he couldn't do it. He couldn't do it.
1: Ellen, what's the matter with you?
2: She's hysterical. That's what's the matter with her.
1: Poor kid, it's my doings. Ellen, baby.
0: Get away from me. Don't touch me. I hate you.
1: Ellen, listen.
2: I'm arresting you, Mr. Curran. A citizen's arrest.
1: Me? What for?
2: Well, just to remind you, the bomb in Bradley's suitcase. If that plane hadn't been grounded and your wife hadn't called me...
1: What are you talking about? I couldn't go through with it, do you understand? I was going to, but like Ellen says, I got no guts. When it comes to a pinch, I got no guts.
0: Oh, Hal, lying won't do you any good. Haven't you even got the strength to admit what you've done?
1: I took it out of the locker and brought it home early this afternoon.
0: But...
1: you were out, Ellen. I disconnected the fuse and I put it in this drawer, and that's the truth. Right in here. Come here, mister. I'll show you.
2: Well...
1: it was here. I put it here myself.
0: Oh, it's funny. Honest, it's funny, the mess he makes of things.
2: I'm phoning the police to come and get you, Curran.
1: Put that phone down.
2: Oh, give me that gun, Curran.
1: I mean it. I put the bomb in that drawer. Somebody took it out.
2: The gun, please.
0: Hal, what's the use?
1: Ellen, somebody took the bomb out of the drawer.
2: Curran.
1: Stay put, mister. I'm leaving.
2: How long do you think you'll last?
1: Long enough. And don't try to follow me.
2: I phoned the cops again and brought them up to date, and then I went looking for him. I figured he might be hiding close by. In a few minutes, the neighborhood was swarming with police, so I went back to stay with Mrs. Coran. I heard some movement behind her door. I was sure it was Coran. I wanted to get in quietly so that I could grab him from behind. A man was standing near Mrs. Coran when I got inside, but it wasn't her husband. Bradley.
3: What?
0: Oh, Mr. Stone. Oh, did you...
2: No, we haven't got him yet. It won't be long, though.
3: This the newspaper man you told me about, Ellen?
0: Yes.
2: Well, you've been keeping yourself, Bradley. A lot of uniformed men have been looking for you.
0: Oh, he knew at the airport that Hal had put the bomb there, didn't you, Steve?
3: Yes, I recognized the leather. I'd given that back to him for a birthday present.
2: Well, why didn't you tell the sergeant?
3: I wanted to square it my own way.
0: I tried to stop it. I tried all I could.
4: You tried, all right.
0: Hal!
4: I locked the door. Line up against the wall, all of you.
2: Give me that gun, Coran.
4: Get back. I'll shoot you. I mean it.
2: Well, the cops will be here in a minute.
4: That's all I need. A minute.
0: Hal. Darling, put the gun down.
3: We can settle this without guns, Coran.
4: It came to me all of a sudden. A few minutes ago, I got the total. I did take that bomb home.
0: Oh, he's lying. He never came home all day.
4: So I asked myself, who put it back in the suitcase and had it delivered? The answer was so simple, I had to laugh. Ellen, she took it back.
0: Me?
2: Coran, you're not on trial here. Save your defense for the right place. I'd suggest that you...
4: Don't move. Anybody tries to stop me now gets killed.
3: Why bring Ellen into this? Why don't you be man enough to take
4: it? I asked myself that, too. Why would Ellen...
0: Isn't anybody going to stop him?
4: Then it hit me. Ellen been working me up on Bradley. Not because he was running out on me, but on her. Get it?
0: He's crazy.
4: When I told her Bradley was leaving, I couldn't understand why she went wild like that. Then I started remembering little things, like useless trips Bradley would send me on, stuff like walking into a room and seeing him laughing about something. You know that special kind of laugh?
3: Hal, you're being ridiculous.
0: Poor Hal.
4: When he showed he was going to run out on her, she wanted him dead. And she took the bomb out of the drawer, rigged it up again, and sent it to the airport. You see the way it added up?
0: Lies. Every word of it lies.
2: You prove all that in court and you're in good shape, Hal.
4: I can't wait for the court to straighten my accounts. I just got the total tonight and I gotta pay it off.
0: Steve, he's going to kill you.
3: Hal, look, you're not yourself. What do you want? Money? I'll give you some. Lots.
0: Steve will make it right with you, Hal. He will.
4: Tonight I got the picture. Bradley. Ellen and Hal. Ellen, Bradley, and Hal. Hal always laughs.
0: No, that's not true.
4: You know when it all came to me? After I left you a little while ago, Ellen. I didn't go running through the streets looking for a place to hide. I went to the apartment house next door. I sat down on the fire escape.
5: Open up in there.
4: Keep quiet, all of you. Know what room I could see from the fire escape? This one, Ellen. I saw Bradley come in.
0: Hal, you... Oh, Hal, honest. It didn't mean anything.
4: You ran up to him, and I saw a look on your face, the same look I used to see when we were first married.
5: Andy, you in there?
2: Hold it. Kosky's got a gun.
4: Shut up. You took that look away from me and gave it to Bradley. That made it a clean sweep for him, my business, my job, my wife.
3: Hal, I'll make it right. Just give me a chance.
4: You, Bradley... You don't owe me anything. It's Ellen. What she's taken from me, there's only one way to square.
0: Me? Hal, you're going to kill me?
2: Coran, listen. I believe you. The court will, too.
0: You love me, Hal. Don't you love me?
4: Yes, Ellen. I love you.
0: Then you wouldn't...
2: Coran...
4: Bye, Ellen.
3: He did it. He killed her.
2: Yeah.

Yes, I was in the middle of that one. Now I've got to write it up for tomorrow morning's eye-opener. Now, whose point of view will I handle it from? Hal's? You couldn't do that. He's a murderer. You wouldn't want to sympathize with him. Bradley's? What's he done that a million other men haven't? And Ellen? That reminds me of the song, "Please Don't Talk About Me When I'm Gone." Now we better leave Ellen out of this, too. How about a nice bit on the grain exhibit at the museum? Copy, boy.

Night Beat, starring Frank Lovejoy, is produced and directed by Warren Lewis. This transcribed story was a Lewis and Russoff script, with music by Robert Armbruster. The part of Ellen was played by Joan Banks. Others featured were John Stevenson, Paul Frees, Stan Waxman, and Sandra Gould. Frank Lovejoy appeared through the courtesy of Warner Brothers, producers of The Miracle of Our Lady of Fatima. 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

0: I am the Whistler, and I know many things, for I walk by night. I know many strange tales hidden in the hearts of men and women who have stepped into the shadows. Yes, I know the nameless terrors of which they dare not speak.
1: And now the Whistler's strange story, Smart Girl.
0: She looked beautiful standing there by the window. Part of it was because she knew how to look beautiful, and more important, when to look beautiful. For the tired businessman, Ruth Walker was like a tonic, a refreshing vision of loveliness. And at this particular late hour, Charles Harrison was particularly tired, particularly susceptible. He smiled over at her, just as he had on many occasions before, and Ruth smiled back, just right. The relationship of employer and secretary always changed in that moment. Here at her apartment, Charles' mind left the pressing urgencies and business back at the Club Formosa, left the gaming tables, the crowd, and everything but Ruth.
2: Here's your drink, Charles.
3: Thanks, Ruth. I love being here with you. You're wonderful.
2: You know, if you keep saying that, you might convince me. Then I'd be unbearable, darling.
3: Oh, no, not you.
2: Charles.
3: Mm-hmm.
2: You know what day this is?
3: Should I?
2: No, men never do. Women shouldn't expect them to. How's your drink?
3: Perfect. All right, Ruth. What day is it?
2: A year ago today, I walked into the Club Formosa, asked for a job. There wasn't one open
3: until I walked in, saw, and then there was. A year. Right to the day?
2: Right to the day, Charles.
3: Yes. Salute.
2: Charles.
3: Yes?
2: It's been wonderful. Only one thing missing. For me, anyway.
3: Oh?
2: Not having you always, darling. 24 hours of the day, 365...
3: Ruth, I thought we agreed long ago not to discuss that.
2: I'm sorry, it's just...
3: Let's not spoil anything, Ruth. There's no chains holding either of us.
2: Only that I love you.
3: All right. But you know I can't do anything about that. It's been agreed that if you should meet someone, some young man...
2: I don't want to, ever.
3: It still doesn't alter the simple fact that I'm married. That half of the Club Formosa belongs to my wife. If you want to go on status quo... We go on. If not, Ruth...
2: I'm sorry, Charles. Of course, I shouldn't have said anything.
3: I wish you hadn't, Ruth. I really do.
0: Well, Ruth, even after a year, it's moving too fast, isn't it? Charles is still cautious, on guard. You're not even sure that you haven't spoiled your original plan. You're still wondering about it after Charles is gone when...
2: Fred, you shouldn't have come here like this.
4: Easy, baby. I saw Charlie boy leave. Close the door. I want to have a talk with you.
2: It's late.
4: No. It's early. Early in the morning. Just relax. Comfortable chair. Only Charlie boy's been sitting in it too long.
2: What do you mean by that?
4: When do we go to work on him? What's holding things up? I'm getting sick and tired of waiting around.
2: You're always in a rush.
4: Yeah, and you're always taking too much time. Look, you got enough on the guy. When do I drop around and threaten to tell his wife?
2: I'll tell you when.
4: You told me that 6 months ago. Say, you wouldn't have something else on your mind, would you?
2: Like what?
4: Like deciding you'd make a better deal for yourself by marrying Charlie boy and cutting me out of the deal?
2: That's ridiculous.
4: I don't think so. You had plenty of time to work on it. Well, I'm warning you, sweetheart, don't try it. I could really jam things up for you. Tell Charlie boy a lot about little Ruthie.
2: Fred, you don't really think that I double-crossed...
4: Just see that you don't. I'm not stepping out. Not now. I need dough and I need it quick. You don't move pretty soon, Charlie's going to learn a lot.
2: All right. But you'll have to wait until I figure the best way to handle it. I'm as anxious for some real money as you are.
4: Then make it snappy, or I'll have a little talk with Harrison. Now, how about a drink, huh?
2: Sure, Fred. Sure.
0: leave Fred, go into the kitchen for some ice. It's more of an excuse than anything else, isn't it, Ruth? Because Fred came so close to the truth in thinking you might try to take the easier way with Charles. Marriage. The way to get everything you wanted. Fred is going to be difficult to manage from now on, isn't he? He could ruin everything between you and Charles. Somehow you've got to stall him. Get some money for him. And the sooner, the better. Then suddenly a thought occurs to me. The more you think about it, the more certain you are that it's an excellent idea. You hurry back into the living room.
2: Here's your drink.
4: Thanks, honey.
2: Fred?
4: Yeah?
2: I've been thinking. You want money and I want money.
4: Mm-hmm.
2: I know how we can get plenty. In a week.
4: I keep talking.
2: I don't like the blackmail idea. Charles might not go for it either. It's too dangerous for both of us.
4: You, got a better idea?
2: Much better. A holdup.
4: Oh, you're nuts. Besides, I'm not interested in chicken feed.
2: Does 20,000 sound like chicken feed?
4: What? 20,000?
2: Mm-hmm. Listen, Fred, I'm the only one who knows this. But every Friday night, Charles brings the proceeds of the club home with him. It's usually around $20,000. He banks it on Saturday morning.
4: What are you trying to pull? Do you expect me to believe he's that big a chump?
2: He's not as big a chump as you think. You see, he figures everybody would think the same way you do. Nobody would ever get the idea he'd be carrying all that money around with him when there's a perfectly good safe at the club.
4: Yeah, he's not so dumb at that. Well, tell me more, baby.
2: When he gets home, he always drives his car into the garage under the apartment house. It's usually after 1 in the morning.
4: Uh-huh.
2: The garage attendant's gone by then.
4: Huh? Look, how about sweetening my drink up, huh?
2: All right.
4: Hey, honey, you got any cigarettes?
2: In the desk drawer. Help yourself.
4: Oh, thanks. Does he always carry as much as you said?
2: Mm-hmm. More or less.
4: Yeah, I like that. I like that fine.
2: Here you are, Fred.
4: Yeah, thanks. Ah, that's better.
2: Well, what do you say?
4: Well, it's dangerous, Ruth, but it's worth a try. How about next Friday night, huh?
2: Next Friday night's perfect. The sooner the better.
4: We split 50-50?
2: 50-50. But no rough stuff. He doesn't carry a gun.
4: Don't worry. I'll handle him. Just leave everything to little old Freddy.
0: It's a perfect setup, isn't it, Ruth? And you're confident everything will work out just as you have it planned. That confidence stays with you until the following Friday. Then as evening comes and the hour for the holdup draws near, you're calm, not the least bit nervous. Fred knows exactly what he's to do, and so do you, don't you, Ruth? A few minutes before midnight, you leave the club and hurry to the corner drugstore.
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2: I can't give you my name, and there's no use trying to trace this because it's a public phone.
5: What's on your mind, lady?
2: A robbery. It's going to happen tonight, in a few hours. Someone is going to try to hold up Charles Harrison in his garage at the Parkview Apartments.

0: A few weeks ago, when we announced that we'd send a $20 Signal gasoline book as a token of our appreciation for every limerick read on the Whistler, we expected to use only one on each program. But some of you Whistler fans have been thinking up such good limericks that we felt you'd all get a kick out of hearing them. So tonight, Signal has asked me to skip the regular commercial and instead read two limericks. The first $20 Signal gasoline book is being sent to Mrs. Mary Cotts of Portland, Oregon, for this limerick. A skeptical fellow named Star tried out every gas in his car. On business or pleasure, his mileage he'd measure and found Signal better by far.
1: Signal, Signal, Signal gasoline. 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
0: Tonight's second $20 Signal gasoline book goes to Eldon L. Collins of Santa Barbara, California, for this limerick. Said a thrifty young driver named Martin, I buy Signal gas in a carton. It doesn't take much, for its mileage is such that a savings account I am starting.
1: Signal, Signal, Signal gasoline. Your car will go far with no farther gasoline.
0: Well, that's all we have time for tonight, friends. But our thanks to all of you who sent in limericks. 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

0: You know it's a perfect setup, don't you, Ruth? Your frame against Fred. It's only a matter of hours now, and you're certain that he'll be caught by the police when he attempts to rob Charles Harrison. Then he'll be out of your way for a long time, years. You can have all the time you need to win Charles over, make him see things your way. When you reach your apartment after leaving the club, you pace the floor, tense, nervous. And then shortly before 2 a.m, you have a visitor.
1: Fred!
2: What's the matter, baby? You're looking at me like you didn't expect me back.
1: Oh, no. It's just...
2: Never mind that. Just get me a drink, a straight one. I need it bad.
1: Fred, what is it? Something go wrong?
2: Yeah, everything. And I didn't get the dough.
1: What happened?
2: Harrison got rough. He's a big guy and not easy. Well, he's dead.
1: Dead? I told you...
2: Skip it. Who told him? That's what's bothering me.
1: I don't know what you mean.
2: He acted like he knew, that's all. Like he'd been tipped. He had a gun on him.
1: But I don't see how...
2: All right, so you don't see how. That's just good enough for now.
1: Fred, no one saw you. You got away from the apartment.
2: It didn't happen at the apartment. I changed my mind. I was hiding in back of Harrison's car when he drove away from the club. Look, are you going to get me that drink?
1: All right, Fred.
0: As you leave to get his drink, you begin to add it up in your mind. The police must have tipped off Charles, instructed him to drive into the garage as usual, not to take the money, but to carry a gun. You hope that Fred doesn't read the fear in your eyes as you return from the kitchen. You find him standing by your desk, looking at your tiny pearl-handled revolver. There's a strange look on his face.
1: What's the matter, Fred?
2: Matter? Nothing. I was just looking at this gun of yours, baby.
1: Why?
2: Charles pulled a gun on me tonight. Looked a lot like this one. Noticed it in this desk drawer the other night when I got those cigarettes. I was just checking to make sure it was still there.
1: You didn't think that...
2: Yeah, that's what I was thinking. It's a good thing for you I was wrong. Just forget it.
1: Forget it? The way you handled it, there's a murder charge now.
2: No, we missed this time, that's so... Hey, wait a minute. That's coming this way.
1: It's your nerves. You're imagining things.
2: No, I'm not. I've got to get out of here. But I'll be back.
1: If I were you, Fred, I'd get out of town. Fast.
2: Yeah? Well, maybe you're right, Ruth. We'll see.
0: The moment he's gone, you rush to the window. Look down into the street. See a police car pull up in front of your apartment house. But it's just routine, isn't it? And you've got to face them. React the way they expect you to. You wait. Finally, the dreaded moment arrives.
3: Miss Walker?
1: Yes?
3: Lieutenant Lewis, homicide. May I come in?
1: Well, yes, of course.
3: Sorry to disturb you at this hour, Miss Walker, but...
1: What's wrong, Lieutenant?
3: Afraid I have some bad news for you. It's about your boss.
1: Mr. Harrison?
3: Yes. There was an attempted holdup. He was killed.
1: Oh, here.
3: Better sit down, Miss Walker.
0: You sink down into the chair and cover your face with your hands. You play your part well. The grief-stricken secretary, shocked by the news of the tragedy. You answer every question in a straightforward manner. Finally, the officer is finished, satisfied that you're in the clear.
3: Well, I guess that's all for now, Miss Walker. I may drop around again in a day or so. Depends on how we make out. Just routine, you understand.
1: Yes, of course. Good night, Lieutenant.
0: It's over, isn't it, Ruth? And you breathe a sigh of relief as the police lieutenant leaves. He doesn't suspect a thing, does he? As the days go by, it seems evident that the police have no clues to the identity of the killer of Charles Harrison, much less to your part in the crime. So you go on working at the club. You hear nothing from Fred and decide he must have played it safe and left town. This is more than you'd hoped for. Someone else takes Harrison's place, and in the weeks that follow, you become very well acquainted with your new boss, young, good-looking Bob Faraday, Charles Harrison's brother-in-law.
4: Ruth.
1: Oh, yes, Mr. Faraday.
4: Look, you want to go over these bills for me? I can't make much sense out of them.
1: Of course.
4: I'm afraid Sis made a bad mistake turning this place over to me.
1: Nonsense. Mrs. Harrison knows what she's doing. You'll get on to it.
4: I don't know. Thank heavens you're around. This It just isn't my line.
1: What is, Mr. Faraday?
4: Horses. Oh, now, don't tell me you never heard of Faraday Farms.
1: Why, of course, but I didn't know that you...
4: Boy genius. I tell you a secret. I have the best trainers in the business.
1: Is that so? Seems to me I had a rather sad experience with a horse of yours named Melanie D. at Santa Anita not long ago.
4: The track wasn't right. Except the alibi.
1: Sure.
4: Well, she's running at Del Mar now, and if you'll take a tip...
1: Thanks.
4: No, really, she's ready. If you could just see her. Wait a minute, I'll prove it to you. How about going down tomorrow? Watch her work out.
1: I'd love to.
4: Fine, I'll pick you up at 4.
1: In the morning?
4: Sure.
1: Now, really, you seem to forget I'm just a poor working girl. And I don't get home till 1 in the morning.
4: Well, tonight I promised to have you home by 10.
1: Oh?
4: Well, didn't I tell you? You're getting the night off. Have dinner with me. And we're going to a decent restaurant. Get some good food for a change.
1: Traitor.
4: How about it, Ruth?
1: All right.
0: You're rather pleased with the way things have turned out, aren't you, Ruth? Losing Charles, the opportunity of marrying a wealthy man, was a shock to you. But now there's Bob Faraday, your new boss. Certainly as wealthy as Charles Harrison, younger, single, and handsome. Yes, you're attracted to Bob, aren't you? And it's quite evident he's very interested in you. In the next few weeks, you spend more and more time together. The track. Moonlit rides on his boat. Dinners at quiet, out-of-the-way places. And you find yourself becoming quite fond of him. Charles' death is almost forgotten now, and so is Fred Markle. By now, you're certain he took your advice, left town, and you'll never hear from him again. Yes, each date with Bob drives the memory of Fred Markle farther away.
5: Oh, Melanie! Pass into the great barrier by half a length.
1: Thing I ever said about Melanie D. She's wonderful.
6: All is forgiven.
1: With all that money I had on her to win, what else?
6: Hey, you know, we're not doing badly today. That's our fifth winner.
1: We can't miss, darling. I just feel lucky.
6: All right, let's see you pick the next race, then. It's not easy.
7: Me, Mr. Faraday.
8: Yeah.
7: One of your boys asked me to give you the message you wanted at the stable.
6: Oh, all right. Excuse me, darling. I'll be right back.
1: Meet you at the bar. How's that?
6: Fine.
2: This seat taken, miss?
1: Why, yes, it's... Fred.
2: I've been watching you. You won a lot today. I'm gonna need some dough, baby.
1: Get out of here. Leave me alone.
2: $5,000 ought to do for a starter.
1: Where can I get that kind of money? Are you crazy?
2: Bobby boy is pretty well healed. Why don't you ask him?
1: What? Oh, Fred, I can't do that.
2: Oh, sure you could. Sure you could. Tell him it's for a sick relative, huh?
1: You're out of your mind. I won't do it.
2: Look, I've been doing some thinking, baby. So we're both on a hook. Okay, I can make trouble for you, and I will. You could make trouble for me, but you won't. I'm willing to gamble on that.
1: Fred, listen.
2: Figure it out for yourself. You turn me in, and you lose everything. On the other hand, you play ball with Freddie, and you stand to become Mrs. Bob Faraday.
1: That's what you want, isn't it? So you can blackmail me for the rest of my life.
2: Well, it's better than working for a living. Suppose I drop around your apartment tomorrow night, say around 11. You'll have the dough. Well, I'll be waiting. And here comes Bobby Boy on the inside.
1: All right, I'll try, but please go now, Fred.
2: Right. I'll see you around 11 tomorrow night.
4: Oh, there you are, Ruth.
1: Well, that didn't take long, darling.
4: No, it's nothing important, really. One of my trainers, Sam Perry, got a little excited over the way Fairhead Boy was acting up.
1: Oh?
4: Nothing wrong with him at all.
0: You're thinking about
4: Sam's
0: Fred.
4: Like an old woman when
0: you're trapped, aren't you? Baby, you haven't the courage to go to the police, and Fred knows it. He'll keep coming back again and again for more money. And you're certain that Bob Faraday will find out sooner or later. You don't want that to happen, do you? Bob means everything to you. And you're going to hold on to him at all costs. Now you've got to think, Ruth.
8: Find some way to get rid of Fred.
4: I'll tell you, see, Dave. Dave's usually pretty good with his tips. This one looks mighty good. I've got just the answer, Ruth. Homicide.
1: What?
4: Homicide. The horse we're going to bet on in the next race.
1: Homicide.
4: It's a sure thing, darling. You can't miss.
8: That's it, isn't it, Ruth? Homicide. You're certain it's the answer to everything. The one way you can get rid of Fred Markle for good. You know he's the only link between you and the murder of Charles Harrison. The only threat to your future happiness with Bob. The next night, back at the club, you plead a headache, leave early, hurry back to your apartment. And then a few minutes after 11...
2: Smart girl. You're home.
1: Come in.
2: Thank you.
1: You came up the back way?
2: Haven't I always? Don't worry, honey. I wouldn't want to make Bobby Boy jealous. You know me. I wouldn't want to ruin things between you. As long as you play ball.
1: That's very kind of you, Fred.
2: Got the dough?
1: Yes. 5,000, wasn't it? It's over here in the drawer.
2: Ah, that's the way I like to do business. No fuss, no... What's the idea? That gun's liable to go off.
1: It will, Fred.
2: Now, what are you doing?
1: Just calling the switchboard downstairs. The clerk's testimony will come in handy.
2: And now, wait a minute. What's going on?
9: Desk.
1: Get me the police, quickly.
2: Look, give me that.
1: No, stay away from me. Stay away!
9: Miss Walker. Miss Walker.
1: Yes.
9: Walker, what's happened?
1: A man forced his way into my apartment. I shot him. I think he's dead.

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1: It was easy, wasn't it, Ruth?
2: Everything went exactly as you planned. Your timing was perfect.
1: Phoning the desk clerk at just the right moment, he overheard the brief struggle in your apartment, your frantic plea for the police, and then the shots. Now Fred Markle is dead. And with a desk clerk's word to back you up, even Police Lieutenant Lewis believes you killed Fred in self-defense. You're certain, too, that the last link between you and the murder of Charles Harrison and the threat to your future happiness as Mrs. Bob Faraday has been eliminated. Late the following morning, you're having coffee in your apartment when...
3: Lieutenant.
4: Morning, Miss Walker. May I come in?
3: Yes, of course.
4: I brought your gun back.
3: My gun? I didn't even know you'd taken it.
4: Whenever there's a fatal shooting, we always take the gun to ballistics. Routine, you know.
3: I do have a permit for it, Lieutenant.
4: Yes, I know. We checked that. You keep it in your possession at all times?
3: When I don't have it with me, I keep it in the desk drawer there. What's this all about, Lieutenant?
4: Miss Walker, you're going to have to come down to headquarters with me. Now.
3: What for?
4: Murder.
3: Murder? But you said... Last night you said it was self-defense.
4: I'm not talking about last night. I'm talking about the murder of Charles Harrison in that attempted holdup a few weeks ago.
3: Charles Harrison? But I wasn't anywhere near there. How could you possibly...
4: The gun you used on Fred Markle last night, your gun, Miss Walker, is the same gun that killed Charles Harrison.
3: My gun killed Charles Harrison?
4: That's right. Ballistics prove it beyond a doubt.
3: But it couldn't have been... Unless... Fred. Yes, he took it. The night he got the cigarettes from the drawer.
4: What's that?
3: Nothing, Lieutenant. Nothing at all.

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So, of course, they must be your own composition. Featured in tonight's story were Mary Lansing, William Conrad, and Ira Grossell. The Whistler was produced by George W. Allen, directed by Sterling Tracy, with story by David H. Ross, music by Wilbur Hatch, and was transmitted to our troops overseas by the Armed Forces Radio Service. The Whistler is entirely fictional, and all characters portrayed on The Whistler are also fictional. Any similarity of names or resemblance to persons, living or dead, is purely coincidental. Remember, at this same time next Sunday, another strange tale by The Whistler.

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1: 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Its title, Smart Girl. 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

0: I am the Whistler, and I know many things, for I walk by night. I know many strange tales hidden in the hearts of men and women who have stepped into the shadows. Yes, I know the nameless terrors of which they dare not speak.
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0: The clock on the black paneled wall read 11 when Lord Hempley, presiding Chief Justice, straightened the folds of his robe, adjusted his powdered wig, and nodded curtly to the prosecuting attorney to open the case for the Crown. To the accused in the prisoner's dock, the time was significant. It was the 11th hour in more ways than one. Everyone in the courtroom knew already that the trial was strictly a British formality, that a verdict of guilty was only a matter of time.
2: The prosecution will make it amply clear in terms of evidence that not only is this a crime of murder, but murder of the basest sort, willful, cruel, and premeditated. There is a story behind this crime, gentlemen, a story that had its beginning some weeks ago in Torquay, a watering place.
0: Yes, it began in Torquay, at one of the lovely resort hotels there, looking down on the white beach and blue water. In a way, it was the 11th hour even then for the man who stepped up to register at the desk.
3: Leslie Garthwaite, Alberta, Canada.
4: Right.
3: Yes, sir. Now, about a room.
4: I want the best there is, Clark. I've been told that this place has the finest accommodation on the South Coast. Oh, please don't disappoint me.
3: Oh, of course, Mr. Garthwaite. Boy...
5: Yes, sir.
3: Show Mr. Garthwaite to the ambassador suite.
5: Yes.
3: Sorry, Mr. Garthwaite. If you come a little earlier, sir, but all the tables overlooking the water are occupied.
4: Oh, that's too bad, waiter. I'd look forward to watching the sunset.
3: However, sometimes our guests will consent to sharing tables. Perhaps that young lady dining alone in the far corner.
4: The young lady? Oh, that would be most agreeable. If the lady doesn't mind, I should be delighted.
3: Excellent. If you'll excuse me, sir, I will consult her wishes.
6: You don't care for tea, Mr. Garthwaite?
4: Oh, I have it on occasion, but not often. Does that shock you?
6: Well, it seems disloyal somehow. You're Canadian. I just can't understand why...
4: When you were so kind as to share your table with me... I didn't realize that we'd be discussing such weighty matters. Can't we leave the international problems to the United Nations?
6: You're an unusual person.
4: Is that a compliment?
6: I'm not sure. Perhaps you'd better tell me more about your ranch in Canada.
4: Oh, I warn you, Miss Townsend, I can be a crashing bore on the subject of cattle.
6: The head waiter's handy in case of emergency. I'll risk it. Proceed, Mr. Garthwaite. You were saying there's more to the care and feeding of a steer than meets the eye.
4: Oh, I could go on for hours. Perhaps days.
6: Oh? Please do, Mr. Garthwaite.
4: Very well, Miss Townsend.

0: You're a very skillful conversationalist. Or have I said that before?
1: Why so?
0: You prey on feminine curiosity.
1: Oh?
0: Do you realize that it's 5 days now since you came to Torquay?
1: Oh, quite. And 5 days to the hour.
0: And in spite of my recognized skill at the art of cross-examination, you still remain a man of mystery.
1: Oh, now, see here, that's not fair. Now, I've told you...
0: Oh, yes, I know. We've gone into your Canada ranch at great length, touched for a moment on a relative or two in South Africa,
1: Well, I think that's rather good for 5 days.
0: But still, you elude me. Like a bug I can't quite impale on a pin.
1: Oh, frightening metaphor, to say the very least.
0: No matter. Leslie, you see before you a frustrated woman.
1: Thank you, Cynthia.
0: Tell me, Leslie, are you married?
1: Oh, yes, indeed.
0: And who is the...
1: Oh, 7 wives, in fact. 3 in Canada, 2 in South Africa, 1 in Australia, and the other, the youngest one, if I remember, rattling around somewhere in the Malay archipelago.
0: Will you be serious?
1: Are you?
0: Why, I...
1: Are you serious, Cynthia? Or is this...
0: I don't know, Leslie. I don't know.

0: 2 weeks can pass quickly in a place like Torquay with a girl like Cynthia Townsend. Cynthia crossed the table 3 times a day. Cynthia in his arms in the magic gloom of the dance floor. Cynthia by moonlight in the terrace gardens behind the hotel. And it was bearing down on him now, with the 2 weeks slipping by, with the last day rushing toward him like an express train. When it came, as he knew it must, Cynthia was there too, in the compartment of the train that was to take him away. As he looked down at her, the final quality of the moment hit home. It was almost gone now. The 11th hour was ticking itself out.
1: Well, here we are, Leslie.
2: Yes.
1: We cut it rather close.
2: 25 past. We have a couple of minutes.
1: It seems only a moment ago that we had 2 weeks.
2: Yes. It did sort of slip by, didn't it?
1: How long are you going to stay in London?
2: I can't tell. I have a few things to clear up and then...
1: Then what?
2: Canada, I suppose.
1: It must be lovely in Canada this time of year.
2: Oh, it is. Very lovely.
1: I'll be going back to London in another week, Leslie. You have our address. If by any chance you can manage it...
2: Yes, Cynthia, yes, I'll look you up. Perhaps we'd better run along now.
1: Yes. Well, what do I say? It's been nice knowing you, Leslie. It was a delightful holiday. I hope we'll meet again somewhere and... Leslie! Oh,
2: Cynthia, darling.
1: I can't bring it up, dear. I can't be clever anymore.
2: Oh, now, please, dear, I've told you that I can't see you again.
1: I can't let you go off like this, Leslie.
2: But you've got to understand.
3: Tickets, please. Oh, I'm sorry.
1: That's quite all right, conductor.
2: Cynthia, you've got to go now. The train's about to leave. Goodbye, Cynthia.
1: Goodbye, Leslie. Goodbye.
3: Nice. Have your ticket, sir.
2: Yes.
3: Thank you, sir. Oh, I'm afraid you're in the wrong compartment, my man. This here's a third-class ticket.
2: Yes, I'm aware of that. My baggage is back there now.
3: Oh? Why are you here?
2: Oh, never mind, conductor. I'm afraid you wouldn't understand.
0: Yes, it's over now. Back to the third-class compartment. And more than that, back to a third-class life in an upstairs flat in Dover. Leslie Garthwaite is gone, along with those 2 stolen weeks in Torquay. And you're back to what you were before. Alfred G. Treadle, traveler in men's shoes, married to a dumpy middle-class woman named Flora. You sit across the table from her now, watching her sip her tea. The tea that has become a symbol of your life with Flora. You wait for the questions you know are bound to come.
4: Your tea's getting cold, Alfred.
2: I said I've had enough, Flora. Why do you keep insisting?
4: Why, Alfred, I just think it's nice to sit down at the table once in a while with my husband. I see so little of you, dear.
2: Oh, let's not go into that again.
4: I'm sorry. Did you have a nice trip?
2: Oh, quite nice, thank you, will you?
4: You haven't told me about the investments.
2: I was waiting for you to ask.
4: Well, it's only natural that I'm concerned, Alfred. After all,
2: it's your money, and there isn't very much of it, as I know, Flora. Well, now, please rest assured that it's soundly invested.
4: But I don't understand why you've nothing to show for it. Shouldn't there be stock certificates or receipts or something?
2: Yes, I told you there will be eventually. Now, please, let's leave it at that, will you?
4: But £200 is...
2: £200 is nothing to the syndicate.
4: Well, it's a lot of money to me.
2: Well, you'll have your pretty green certificates when the time comes.
4: Very well, Alfred. What's the matter, Alfred?
2: Why?
4: You're looking at me so queerly.
2: I'm trying to estimate the number of cups of tea you consume in a year.
4: Oh, that's not very kind.
2: No, I suppose not.
4: I have very little else to do. Home alone, weeks on end, while you're away on trips. Sometimes I wonder what you're doing while you're away.
2: It's very simple. I sell shoes, and it's all very exciting.
4: Oh, you needn't be sarcastic. It seems on the few days you are home, you could at least be civil.

0: Well, there was still a little charm left. Still a possibility of romance and excitement and the love of a girl like Cynthia. But you were wrong when you thought you could put it all behind you. Cynthia's there in your mind to stay, Alfred. And by the end of the week, you know you have to go back to her somehow.
1: Have you got the money, Flora?
2: Yes, Alfred. £200.
1: Let's see. Uh-huh. Oh, good. Well, I'm all packed now. I'd better be...
2: This will be the last of the money, won't it, Alfred?
1: Well, I hope so. The representative wasn't entirely clear over the phone.
2: I wish you'd let me talk to him.
1: And please try to understand, Flora. There's no talking to anyone until the land is ours. Is that clear?
2: All right, Alfred. I suppose it will have to be this way for the present.
3: With the prologue of The 11th Hour, the Signal Oil Company is bringing you another strange story by The Whistler. But now I'd like to have a word with you folks who are new to the West. You've no doubt already discovered that wherever you drive throughout the Pacific Coast states, Signal gasoline is known as the Go Farther gasoline. And you've heard me tell how the Signal organization has grown from a mere handful of stations in Southern California to almost 2,000 dealer-owned Signal service stations serving six western states from Canada to Mexico. Now, isn't it only logical that there must be good reasons for this increasing preference for Signal? And there are. I could tell you about the extra efficiency Signal gets from your motor that makes possible not only Signal's famous mileage, but also more thrilling performance for your car. Extra driving pleasure for you. But after all, there's only one way you'll ever really know how good Signal gasoline is. That's by trying a tank full in your own car. Will you do that? My bet is that when you step down on your accelerator and feel that swift Signal pickup, that smooth, knock-free Signal power, from now on, you too will join the switch to Signal. And now back to the Whistler.

0: Yes, Alfred. It was desperation that made you decide to lie to Flora. To take her money and run away to Torquay for the most exciting 2 weeks you've ever known. But there were things you hadn't counted on. Things you find you can't forget now as the train takes you to London. And the dark-haired girl who knows you only by the name you had engraved on expensive cards. Leslie Garthwaite. Leslie Garthwaite, world traveler, wealthy rancher, adventurer. Somehow you don't care about the consequences now as you dial Cynthia's number from the phone booth in Victoria Station. There'll be a way, some way, to take care of Alfred Treadle and the other life in Dover. The life you forget at the sound of Cynthia's voice.
1: Hello?
2: Cynthia?
1: Yes, who is... Leslie! Leslie, it's you!
2: Yes, Cynthia, it's me.
1: Leslie, you've got to come over. Some friends are here. We're having cocktails.
2: Oh, I really wanted to see you alone.
1: Nonsense. They'll love you. And you can meet Father. Please, Leslie, say you'll be here right away.
2: All right, Cynthia. I'll be there right away.
3: Here he is, darling. Gather round now. I'll make it quick, dear. They all practically know you anyway.
4: Oh, I should say so.
5: She's talking nothing else.
3: Clyde Winters, Leslie Garthwaite.
6: How do you do?
3: Mr. and Mrs. Weddington.
6: How do you do?
3: Sir Everett and Lady Knowles.
4: How do you do?
7: How do you do?
3: Mr. Whitley.
8: How are you?
3: And,
8: how
3: do you do? Oh, there he is. Come in here, Father. I want you to meet Leslie.
9: Oh, how do you do, Garthwaite?
2: Well, how do you do, sir?
9: I've certainly been hearing enough about you. Here, let me introduce you to a gin and bitters.
2: Oh, why, thank you.
9: And will you have a little chat? Step out on the terrace away from the excitement.
2: I'd enjoy it very much, sir.
0: Yes, Alfred, you'll enjoy it.

0: Enjoy it, because you're enjoying everything about this party of Cynthia's. You fit in, because everything you say to them is just right. Even the things you say to Cynthia's father out on the terrace overlooking London.
1: I suppose you know, my boy, that Cynthia's quite in love with you.
2: Oh, your daughter is a very frank person, Mr. Townsend.
1: Yes, she gets it from me, Leslie. Tell you quite bluntly that I was worried when she came back from Torquay. I thought she'd run into another fortune hunter.
2: Oh, I understand. A man in your position has to be careful.
1: Yes, indeed. Of course, when you delayed so long in looking her up, I felt relieved.
2: Well, the reason was a simple one, Mr. Townsend. I delayed seeing Cynthia because I, too, must beware of fortune hunters.
1: I deserve that. You're all right, Leslie. I hope we pass muster with you.
2: Oh, you have, sir. Decidedly.
1: No, fine. Now tell me, where are you staying while you're here?
2: Well, I really wasn't able to get anything decent, as a matter of fact.
1: I thought so. Now, say no more, my boy. I've got something for you. Something fitting. Now, a chap we know is vacating the finest suite at the Barclay Towers. Now, I can get it for you.
2: At Barclay Towers?
1: Yeah, the most exclusive spot of them all, you know. I'll call them about a lease.
2: Oh, but I...
1: Now. No thanks. No thanks are necessary, my boy. I'm happy to do it. After all, you may be one of the family someday.
2: But, Flora, you've got to send the money. I tell you, we'll lose every penny if we back out now.
3: No, Alfred. No more money. I'll not do it. It's all our savings.
2: You're being very foolish, Flora. Very. But I won't argue with you on the telephone. I'm coming back to Dover directly.
3: It won't do any good.
2: Oh, never mind. We'll talk about it when I get there.
4: Please, Alfred, don't shout at me. Drink your tea.
2: I don't want any more tea, Flora. I can't sit here idly sipping tea when you refuse to see the loss we face.
4: Mrs. Stone, Alfred. You know she listens to every word we say.
2: Oh, hang Mrs. Stone. I'm talking about us, Flora. You and me. We can't afford to lose our investment.
4: All right, Alfred. But this is the last time. The very last.
2: You'll give me the money?
4: It's in that envelope on the mantel.
2: You intended to give it to me all the time.
4: Yes, I suppose I did. But only because I'm going to London with you this time.
2: What?
4: I said I'm going with you, Alfred. We'll talk to this man together.
2: What man?
4: The one who's making the investments for you.
2: Oh, yes, of course.
4: This Leslie Garthwaite. I want to meet him.
2: Leslie Garthwaite? Flora, what are you saying? What do you know about him?
4: Oh, only that he's the one you're dealing with, Alfred. Oh, there's no use denying it. The last time you were here, you left a card of his in the pocket of your tweed.
2: A card?
4: A very fancy card, indeed. Engraved with nothing but that name, Leslie Garthwaite. Except, of course, for the penciled notations.
2: Well, notations? Why?
4: Yes. You'd written the name of a hotel in Torquay.
2: Oh, yes. Yes, well, Garthwaite was going there. I thought I might have to look him up.
4: Torquay, indeed. Is he that rich, Alfred, that he can go there?
2: Well, I don't know Mr. Garthwaite's habits, Flora.
4: Yet you'd give my money to a man you know so little about.
2: Oh, you needn't worry about him, Flora. I know that much.
4: How do you know? Who is he? What's his background? Where's he from, Alfred?
2: Well, Leslie Garthwaite is a very fine man, Flora. You must take my word for it.
4: I'll have to. Until I get to London and meet him myself. Where are you going, Alfred? Don't walk off when I'm talking to you. You're getting so you don't even care how you treat me. Alfred!
0: But you don't stop, do you, Alfred? No. Because if you're with Flora another minute, you're not sure what might happen. So you leave the flat and hurry downstairs, anxious to be outside to get a breath of air. It's just as you're passing Mrs. Stone's door that you hear the words that
5: and
0: send your mind
5: no
0: spinning
5: idea,
0: wildly.
5: Alfred, how he talked to that poor wife of his. No idea at all. I tell you, it's a wonder there hasn't been a murder up there.
0: Yes, Alfred, it's a wonder, even to the neighbors. And somehow, that puts a new light on the situation. Offers an escape that hadn't occurred to you before. Part of it is clear now. Alfred Treadle is going to murder his wife and flee the country. You walk on, the rest of the plan forming slowly with each step. By the time you reach the Pied Piper Tavern, you know exactly what you plan to do. There will be no covering up. On the contrary, you draw attention to your plan.
6: That's the way I feel, Ollie. I can't help it. I'm sick of it. Tired of the whole thing.
7: Here now, Elf. That's no way to be talking about your missus. You don't know who will hear you or what they'll think.
6: Well, it's the truth, Ollie. I don't care who hears me. I'm going away. I'm going to leave her and go to the continent. I've got my ticket already.
7: The best thing you can do, Elf, is get on home. You've had too much. You don't know what you're saying.
6: All right, Ollie. All right, I'll go home. But just to pack my thing. That's all.
8: Yes, sir?
2: Yeah, I think that's the right amount. I want a ticket to Calais.
8: One way, sir?
2: One way.
8: Righto. She'll be sailing promptly at 10 o'clock, sir. It's just about half an hour. Now, what's the name, please?
2: Treadle. Alfred Treadle.
0: You move away from the ticket window, but not to board the boat. No, Alfred. You haven't any intention of getting on that boat, have you? All you want is to have that clerk remember you, so that what he has to say later will match your friend Ollie's testimony. You are going to the continent. You said so in a careless moment. And that's where they'll search for you, somewhere on the continent. Only before they discover Flora's body, the boat will have docked at Calais, and all the passengers will have disembarked. It'll be a long search, won't it, Alfred? And while they're searching, Leslie Garthwaite will be honeymooning in Canada. And it should be a simple matter, Alfred, to make the honeymoon a long one. Yes, the way is clear now, and knowing that you're not your usual self as you return to Flora. Somehow, you find yourself calm, actually polite. And when she offers you the usual cup of tea, you accept it for once without a scene. Even her sniveling self-pity leaves you unruffled.
2: Please, Flora, don't get too excited.
9: How can I help it? Will you walk out when I'm speaking to you, Alfred? And don't come back till you're ready.
2: Now, Mrs. Stone, Flora...
9: I don't care. It's got to stop, Alfred. There's got to be an end to it. There will be.
2: Now, sit down, my dear, and finish your tea. Now, I've told you how happy I am that we're going to London together.
9: You haven't been kind to me, Alfred.
2: Things are going to be different, Flora. I promise you that. Here, now, you finish your tea and we'll be on our way.
9: I don't want any more, Alfred. If you've finished, we'll leave now.
2: Just as you say, Flora. You turn out the lights and I'll carry the bags downstairs.
9: All right, Alfred.
2: You're coming, Flora?
9: Be right there, Alfred. I didn't want to forget anything. Being so nervous and all,
2: Oh, now we must forget that, Flora. You're going to have a pleasant trip. Yes, Mrs. Stone?
10: Well, it's you.
2: Is there anything wrong in a man and his wife going on a little holiday?
10: Going out together for a change, eh?
9: Please, Mrs. Stone,
10: Oh, I think it's nice, Mrs. Treadle. Nice to see you being civil to each other for a change.
2: Flora, Mrs. Stone, we realize that some of our domestic difficulties might have caused a strain on you and some of the others, but it isn't going to be that way anymore.
9: Alfred's right. There's to be no more quarreling. Not ever.
2: That's right, Mrs. Stone. No more quarreling. Ever.
11: The Whistler will return in just a moment with a strange ending to tonight's story. Meantime, I have some surprising facts for you drivers who wonder whether the kind of oil you choose for your motor really makes any difference in the way your car runs. In an actual road test, two identical cars were run over 70,000 miles, one using today's finest straight motor oil, the other using Signal Premium Motor Oil, the new type Signal lubricant that combines 100% pure paraffin base with five scientific compounds. When these motors were torn down for inspection, the one using Signal Premium Oil had only 1/6 as much carbon deposit and 1/3 less cylinder wear. 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Well, less carbon means that your motor runs quieter, smoother, and less cylinder wear means more power. Good reason, I'd say, for making your next oil change a change to this new type Signal Oil. 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And now back to the Whistler.

0: Yes, the verdict in the murder trial taking place in the courtroom of the Old Bailey was a foregone conclusion. The judge, the jury, the spectators, and most important of all, the prisoner, shifting restlessly in the dock, knew it from the moment the trial began. But there was a moment of real excitement when the accused finally took the stand, when the counsel for the Crown finally asked the one all-important question.
1: Will you answer that question? Yes or no?
2: Yes! Yes! He took all my money, and he was going to run off to Calais and leave me. So I did it! I put the poison in Alfred's tea!

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0: 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This episode of Inner Sanctum first aired Monday, September 5th, 1949, 77 years ago today. Its title, Murder Rides the Carousel.
1: Good evening, friends. This is your host to welcome you through the creaking door into the inner sanctum. Incidentally, this might be a good opportunity for me to mention that we've been going into business in a small way, manufacturing various items for faithful followers of the creaking door. Among them are silencers for chattering teeth, hair lotion guaranteed to keep your hair from standing on end, a supply of spare fingernails to chew on, artificially flavored, and a cream for smoothing out goose pimples. Vanishing cream, of course. There's no charge. Merely send us your name, address, and next of kin.
2: Tonight's Inner Sanctum mystery, Murder Rides the Carousel, was written by Lou Vittes and stars Miss Leslie Woods in the role of Janie with Lawson Zerbe as Ben.
1: And now to our happy little horror, the story of Murder Rides the Carousel. It's no use fidgeting. The lights are up, the music ready, and the painted horses itching to gallop that last mile. Meet Janie, a girl who owns a carousel and who's beginning to get dizzy.
3: Most places have fairgrounds. Out on the edge of town where the land isn't worth much. And that's where carnivals come and stay for a while. And most carnivals have a carousel out on the edge of town. Daytimes, it's the kids. And evenings, you see the lovers on the carousel. And later on, it's the married folks. And then the lights start going out all over the fair. And the air is getting cold. And what kind is it then that ride the carousel? There were only two of them. And she was a pretty enough girl. Red-headed, blue-eyed, cheaply dressed. And she wasn't looking at him. But he kept looking at me.
4: Hey, sister.
3: What is it?
4: Don't you get dizzy staying on this thing all night?
3: I'm used to it. This is the last ride, mister.
4: You can't do that to me. Look, the brass ring.
3: All right, you can use it tomorrow.
4: Suppose I don't come out tomorrow.
3: Well, I'll give you a nickel for the ring.
4: I don't want money. I want to get dizzy like you. Find out what makes your eyes spot.
3: This is the last ride. Joe, he's the old man who works the carousel for me. He's tired. He's got to get some rest. Besides, the fair's all closed up.
4: Okay, sister. Come on, beautiful. The lady won't let us ride anymore.
5: Well, thank you very much, Ben Wade, for talking to me.
4: Climb off your high horse and let's scrap.
5: I can get off by myself. And you don't have to come with me either.
4: That beautiful is sore. I guess she noticed.
3: Noticed what?
4: Where my eyes were.
3: I've got to close up now.
4: Okay. Good night, sister. I better go find beautiful before she gets lost. But don't forget, I got the brass ring.
3: He went away into the darkness. I put the lights out, sent Joe to bed, and didn't go to bed myself for a while. I couldn't get the carousel out of my head. The whirling lights, the music, and the dizziness.
5: Well, that's absolutely the last time I'll ever go out with Ben. It's about time you tore yourself away from that cheap little... Ben, I don't like you walking behind me. It's dark and I can't see. I don't like that kind of joke. You come out here where I can see you, and you... Hey, that's a knife. Oh, no. No. You shouldn't have. It hurts. It hurts.
6: Janie.
3: Yes, Joe.
6: Yeah, I've been reading the paper.
3: I guess you have to do something to keep your mind off running the carousel.
6: There's a picture here on the front page, a picture of a girl. Take a look.
3: All right. What about her?
6: She's the girl who was here last night, ain't she? With that good-looking fella?
3: Well, it looks like her. Why?
6: According to the paper, Janie, after she left here last night, she was stabbed to death.
3: She was?
6: Yeah. And when they found her, you know what she was holding on to in her right hand?
3: Will you stop asking me riddles?
6: I'm sorry, Janie.
3: All right, what was she holding on to?
6: A brass ring.
3: I got rid of Joe. Sent him on an errand. Because I remembered something. I should have done it before. I went to the supply box. The place where we keep the feathers and buckles and buttons for the horses. The place where we keep the rings, including a few spare brass ones. We were missing a brass ring, and I thought I'd better replace it on the arm that holds the ring next to the carousel. I was up on a stool when...
7: Hi, you sister. Oh. Hey, you dropped all the rings.
3: I didn't hear you.
7: I'm a very quiet walker. I better give you a hand getting the rings together.
3: You don't have to bother.
7: Oh, no bother at all. Say, that's funny.
3: What is?
7: There's a brass ring among them.
3: Well, what's funny about that?
7: I thought I got the only brass ring last night.
3: We have more than one brass ring.
7: What are you getting excited about?
3: I'm not getting excited, but I wish you'd get out of here.
7: And what do you do for excitement after the carousel's all closed up for the night?
3: Listen, I'm usually pretty tired. I go to bed.
7: It sounds dull. How about meeting me tonight?
3: Why are you asking me?
7: I like the way your eyes work. Didn't I tell you?
3: Well, all right. But would you mind returning the brass ring?
7: What brass ring?
3: The one you had last night.
7: Oh, that. I don't have it.
3: What'd you do with it?
7: I must have lost it. What's so special about a brass ring?
6: Yeah, all through for the night, Janie.
3: All through.
6: Yeah, you're tired.
3: A little.
6: He's waiting for you, ain't he?
3: Who?
6: That's him standing over there, ain't it? Fellow who was here last night?
3: Yes, I guess it is.
6: Like him, don't you?
3: Maybe, I don't know.
6: Why don't he come over here in the light?
3: Joe, please.
6: All right, never mind, Janie. I guess he's all right, otherwise the police would have been after him. But be careful anyway, Janie. Be careful.
3: I watched Joe shuffle away, turned the lights out, and started walking to where Ben was waiting. Joe was right. The police would have... And then I remembered. He brought her to the carousel when no one else was around. No one had seen them together except Joe and me. No one had seen them leave except Joe and me. And the police hadn't asked us. Ben had a car, and we drove out of town in it. The night was soft and dark. And after a while, we got to a roadhouse where there was dancing. And we danced. And then the dancing was over. And we were back in the car. And I was very tired. And maybe happy. And then I noticed that we weren't going back on the same road. Ben.
7: Yeah?
3: Where are we going?
7: Back to town.
3: Well, this isn't the road we came out on.
7: So what? This is a nicer road.
3: What's nicer about it?
7: Less traffic.
3: Ben had said less traffic. But he was wrong. There was no traffic. Why are you stopping?
7: House. Over there.
3: I don't want to.
7: Why not?
3: Well...
7: Let's get out.
3: I...
7: You scared?
5: No. No, well, why should I be?
8: Then get out of the car.
5: Oh, all right. Is it your house?
8: No.
5: Well, then...
8: It's all right. I got permission to visit.
5: Yes, but it's so dark.
8: I hear they got electric lights inside. Watch your step. After you.
5: No!
8: What's the idea?
5: Well, Listen, I'm afraid of the dark.
8: Well, why didn't you say so? See? Lights. Now will you come in?
5: All right.
8: Now, you stay right here. I gotta hunt up something.
5: Ben went down the hall and through a door at the end of it. The house was very still. I could hear the wind outside, but outside was very far away. I didn't know what Ben was doing, and I had to find out. I went down the hall quietly. He left the door open behind him. He was in the room beyond with a light on. It was the kitchen, and he had a drawer open. And maybe he heard me, because he turned for a minute, and there was something in his hand which glittered in the light. Something that was a knife. I ran back down the hallway, but it must have been the wrong way because I came to a door and opened it. And all I'd done was get into another room. A room with a moonlight coming through the window. Just the moonlight. But strong enough to show me a girl. A red-headed girl. In a cheap dress. A girl who should have been dead. And she was staring at me out of cold blue eyes.
8: Here, try to drink some of this.
5: Oh, no. What? No, don't. Please don't touch me.
8: Listen, sister, relax.
5: I
8: don't know what you were up to before, but the last thing you did was pass out in here.
5: Don't you know that was... because she was staring at me.
8: She?
5: In the corner. Over there.
8: There's nobody else in the room, in the corner or any other place.
5: Well, she was there.
8: Look for yourself.
5: I'm afraid. She isn't there, is she?
8: Nah. Now, suppose you tell me who she is.
5: I want to get out of here.
8: Well, listen.
5: I said I want to get out of here.
8: Okay. Let me give you a hand up. The way you're talking, somebody might think you've seen a ghost.
5: Ben took me to the boarding house where the carnival people stayed. I said goodnight quickly and went inside and went to my room and got into bed and tried to sleep. But it started to rain, and that kept me awake for a while. The rain and the cold blue eyes of the girl. The girl in the cheap dress who died with a knife. And then I did fall asleep. That is, I think I fell asleep. And I dreamed. That is, it must have been a dream. It must have been a dream.
6: Hey, I didn't expect to see you out here in the middle of the night. But with the rain and all, well, it ain't healthy. You wondering what a bum like me is doing out here? Poking around the carousel? I tell you. I figured a carousel might be a good place to hide a knife. What you might call a used knife. I found it. Now, don't get excited. I ain't running for the cops. What have they ever done for me, huh? But you, I figure maybe you'd do something for me. Hey, where'd you disappear from? Now, listen. I can't see you, but you won't get away with anything. You started the merry-go-round. I'm getting off it.
9: No, you stick behind me.

0: God. It's nothing. Nothing, nothing. I just had a nightmare, that's all. It was just a nightmare.
1: I'd forgotten it the next morning. The nightmare, whatever it had been about. I went out, noticing a patch of dried mud outside my bedroom door, but it didn't mean anything. The rain had left the air fresh and clean. It had also got onto some of the horses, and I wiped them down. And the floor of the carousel was muddy from the night before, I supposed. And between customers, I washed the mud off. Except at one place, where it wasn't mud, where it was a stain. A stain that could have been blood. It was busy that night, and the carousel never stopped, and the painted horses went around and around and around, and I kept thinking of the blood stain on the floor of the carousel, and I wanted to scream.
2: Hiya, Jenny.
1: Oh.
2: Well, don't look so frightened. I got a nickel. Here.
1: Oh, thanks.
2: Matter of fact, I got lots of nickels. You know what?
1: Please, Ben.
2: I'm going to stay on this carousel all night and pay for every ride. Unless I'm lucky and get that brass ring.
1: And he said, for every ride. It got late. It got later and later. But Ben stayed on. Ben.
2: Yep?
1: This is going to be the last ride.
2: Oh, impossible. Besides, I didn't get the brass ring yet.
1: Well, it doesn't matter. I'll give you a nickel back. I'll give you all your nickels back.
2: No. I want a chance at the brass ring. Go get me one.
1: All right, I'll get you a brass ring. I went to the big supply house in the tent where we kept it, and I opened it. It wasn't very light inside the tent, but it was light enough to see the dirty little man lying curled up in the box and the place where the knife was in him, the place where the blood on the carousel had come from.
2: Well, Jenny?
1: I haven't got another brass ring.
2: Is that a fact?
1: That's a fact.
2: Yeah, I think I ought to call the cops.
1: The cops?
2: Sure. Every merry-go-round's supposed to have a brass ring. You're defrauding the public.
1: Oh, you're joking.
2: I've done better.
1: Well, I'll owe you a free ride. Some other time, though.
2: Who knows when there'll be another time?
1: Joe, will you stop the carousel? Now, that's all, Ben.
2: Okay, sister. Good night, and don't take any wooden rings.
1: He went away. Fairgrounds were dark now. And Ben had gone away, and I was alone except for Joe and the painted horses. I was alone, and I was afraid.
3: Hey, a young man, go off.
1: A young man? A
3: fellow named Ben, you know who I mean.
1: He went off.
3: Why didn't you go with him?
1: Joe, will you leave me alone?
3: All right, Janie. No need for snapping at me.
1: Oh, I'm sorry.
3: Somebody swiped the plumes off in one of the horses. I better get a new set out of the box.
1: No. I just meant not tonight. It's late and you must be tired.
3: Yeah, but the horse...
1: Please, Joe, will you forget about it for tonight?
3: Whenever you say, Janie. I'll go home, but...
1: Well, why'd you stop?
3: It ain't easy to see him in the shadows, Janie, but...
1: But what?
3: He's standing there. Looks like he's waiting.
1: Who's standing there?
3: That young fella, Ben. What's he waiting for?
1: Oh, well, it's a joke. He's waiting for a brass ring. I promised him one.
3: Did you?
1: Yes, of course, Joe. He'll be all right. Go on home.
3: Good night, Janie.
1: Joe went into the darkness and was gone. But on the edge of the darkness, someone waited and didn't go. I went to the tent, to the supply box. The knife was still in the dirty little man. It wouldn't hurt him. And I needed that knife. So I got the knife. I closed the box again. The dirty little man might catch cold otherwise. And I was holding the knife in my hand when... I went out of the tent. Slowly. There was a wind outside. A cold wind that gnawed at my bones. And I shivered in the cold wind. And the lights on the carousel were up. And the painted horses were turning round and round and round. And on one of them, a girl was riding. A red-headed, blue-eyed girl in a cheap dress. I started toward the carousel. She had no right to be riding there. She hadn't paid a nickel. I could see her cold blue eyes staring and her red hair fluttering in the wind. And I was going...
2: Take it easy.
1: Let go of me!
2: Listen.
1: I've got a knife, too.
2: Will you keep quiet?
1: I got it out of a dead man. And I'm not afraid anymore. She can't ride on my carousel. I won't let her. I won't.
2: All right.
1: I won't.
2: Now, give me that knife.
0: Funny. It's so funny. I sort of liked you. And now you're going to...
2: Janie.
0: Oh, but please be quick. Be quick, please.
2: Janie, did you know that Joe used to be married? That he thought his wife was two-timing him? That he stabbed her to death? And was committed to an asylum?
1: Joe?
2: He seemed to be all right. They released him.
1: Wait a minute. The dried mud outside my bedroom door. Joe was outside my bedroom door. Which means that he was out in the rain. And the little man in the supply box.
2: The police had no proof. They knew it was either you or Joe. That's why the corpse was in that house last night. That's why...
1: Ben, look. Look at the carousel.
2: Joe. Stalking the girl.
1: He's got a knife in his hand. Oh, Ben, it's horrible. The two of them alone on the carousel. The insane old man.
3: Hey, come back, Janie. Come back. I killed you for the liar you were. I killed you once. And you went away with your bright red hair and your lion blue eyes. And you come back. And I killed you again. And still you're here. And still I'm going to kill you. And kill you. And kill you.
2: They're moving in on him. The police. He's fallen off the carousel. Look, Janie. He's got the brass ring clutched in his hand.
4: Well, that pretty much winds up the sad story of Joe, who went around in the wrong circles. Of course, he was a little careless with knives, but nobody can say that he ever stuck a friend. Well, while I go off for a last whirl on Janie's merry-go-round, you might spare a thought for the red-headed girl riding that horse. You might say she was left at the ghost.

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1: 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You just heard an episode of Inner Sanctum, which originally aired Monday, September 5th, 1949, 77 years ago today, titled Murder Rides the Carousel. This episode of Escape originally aired Sunday, September 5th, 1948, 78 years ago today. Its title, Dream of Armageddon.
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3: 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Wells told it in his terrifying story, Dream of Armageddon.
4: From the very beginning, the dream was quite vivid and real. Much more real than the dull world of business that moves by day. And in a short time, I began to thrust the waking world aside and live my life wholly in the dream, night by night. I was not then aware, of course, of the hideous ending to come. A thing so horrible to face that even though I doze now in my chair, I dare not sleep. I can't recall exactly when the dream, if it is a dream, first began. Oh, a month ago, perhaps. At any rate, I fell asleep in my flat and awoke in another place and another time. That is to say, as I fell asleep here, I awoke there, far away on an island in the Mediterranean and hundreds of years in the future.
5: Heaton, you must wake up now.
4: Wake up? But I... Where am I?
5: Here with me, of course. Oh, Heaton, my dear, you've been dreaming.
4: Oh, yes. Yes, I remember now. It was such a vivid dream. I thought I was a man living hundreds of years ago. Silly, but it took me a moment to shake it off.
5: And was I there with you? In the dream, I mean?
4: You're here with me now. That's the important thing. Has there been no word? Nothing has changed?
5: Nothing. Otherwise, I should have awakened you.
4: Good. Perhaps they've finally decided to leave us alone.
5: I hope so. I couldn't stand much more of it. Our faces on every telescreen all over the world. Scandal criers saying things.
4: It does not matter, Noma. It's over. We've left all that behind us in the north. We're going to be very happy here.
5: Oh, my darling, we have to be. It's the only thing that will justify what you did.
4: Noma, can you doubt that we will? Come here. Look out through the glass wall there. Blue sea down below us, pale hills in the far-off mainland. Why, is there any more perfect place to be happy than here in Capri?
5: And what of the woman you brought with you? Did you not perhaps give up too much for her, pay too great a price?
4: You're worth more than all of it, Noma.
5: You make me feel very humble. You were the most powerful man on Earth, council master of the allied nations of the North, the ruler of a billion people.
4: A billion fools? Why, had they not been, they would have accepted you.
5: They felt they had reasons.
4: Reasons? Could not permit me to marry beneath my station now. I've given my whole life to them until now. Has a man no right to happiness, Noma? They follow their own desires. Why shouldn't I do the same for once?
5: Why not, indeed? I've no answer for you, beloved. I'm proud and humble for what you did. But also a little afraid.
4: Afraid of what?
5: I don't know, Heaton, I don't know, but I... The Visor-Tail.
6: Your pardon, Master Heaton. May I have your attention, please?
4: Yes. Yes, go ahead. What is it?
6: There is one here who desires to speak with
4: you. I'll see no one. I've told you that.
6: He tells me to say, the white grasses grow tall in the north and reach above the snow.
5: Heaton, it's a messenger from the council.
4: Yes. Very well, send him up.
5: What does it mean? Have they thought of some new way?
4: No, my darling, it is nothing. You'll talk of duty again and all the other things, the same kind of talk. It can't be anything else.
5: If only they'd chosen someone besides Evesham to govern.
4: But they did choose him. If he doesn't suit them, they can find someone else. I'll have no part of it.
5: He's such a fool, such a stupid, blundering fool.
4: Well, perhaps they need a fool. Perhaps that's why... Oh, there's the messenger. Come in.
7: I must beg you to pardon this intrusion, Master Heaton, but the council considers the matter of the greatest importance.
4: It's all right. Now, what is it you wish?
7: If we could speak alone, perhaps...
4: I have no secrets from the lady. She knows everything. Now, what is it?
7: I am empowered by the council to ask you to return at once and take charge of the government again.
4: Alone?
7: Yes, that would be required, of course.
4: Then the council wastes my time and theirs.
7: But there have been new developments. Evesham already has begun the move we've always feared he would. No one but you can stop this madness, this foolish ambition of his.
4: Then more is the pity, for I do not choose to do anything about it.
7: You know what it means, of course.
4: I know nothing of the affairs of government. I am a private citizen engaged in seeking happiness.
7: Master Heaton... Do you believe that one man can work out his fate apart and separate from the fate of all mankind?
4: You may leave now. You may go back and tell the council that I have no concern in their problems now or ever.
7: Very well, Master Heaton. But if you should decide differently, decide quickly, for there is very little time.
5: Oh, Heaton, is it true? Will it really come to that?
4: Probably. The South and the East are not easily bluffed.
5: But war. Loose in the world again for the first time in 100 years. War again.
4: They don't know what it is.
5: No, they don't. They've never seen it. Heaton, you can't let it happen.
4: Noma, my darling, I've made a choice and it's final. If it comes to war and the whole world falls in ruins, then I'll live on in the ruins. But I'll live there with you. That's final.
5: Heaton, I'm afraid.
4: I calmed her fears at last with many brave prophecies of the joys we should find in our life together. And as we talked and watched the sun sink finally in the waters of the quiet sea, the blusterings of Evesham seemed far away and the threat of war no more than a part of some nightmare. At a late hour, we fell asleep.
8: Henry.
4: Mm-hmm.
8: Henry, wake up.
4: What?
8: I said wake up. Can't see why you always have to wait for me to shut off that clock.
4: Sorry, dear. I was dreaming.
8: Dreaming, indeed. Now, get yourself dressed. You want to be late again this week?
4: Good chance of war. I don't know just what I can do about it.
8: Oh, Henry, for pity's sake.
4: One thing's certain. I won't give her up, no matter what happens.
8: Her?
4: I...
8: Who's her?
4: Oh, yes, of course. I'm getting up right this minute. I'll get dressed right away.
8: Henry,
4: no, there's no need to get excited, dear. There's plenty of time to catch the 7:12.
8: I never saw such a man in my life. Wasn't for me telling you what to do, I don't know what would become of you.
4: All that day at my office, I kept thinking about the dream. It was hard to remember that it had been a dream. It had been so real. As real as everyday things going on around me. Perhaps even more real. Certainly more desirable. For, as you may have guessed, my daily life held little of interest. But in the dream, everything was different. There I could be the great Master Hedon, controlling the destinies of millions of people, feeling for the first time in my life a deep and exhilarating sense of power, so sharp in its contrast with the drab waking life I lead. And most of all, I could not forget the girl, the way she looked, the glorious way that she... Well, no matter. All day I kept wondering if I should be able to find the place again, so far away in space and time. Too long delayed, the night came at last, and I went to bed hopefully. But nothing happened. There was no dream. For 3 nights there was no dream, and I grew frantic with worry, with longing for her. And then came the 4th night.
5: Careful, darling. Watch where you're going. You almost fell over those rocks.
4: I'm sorry. I guess I was thinking of something else.
5: Yes, for 3 days now. You haven't been yourself at all.
4: Well, there are so many things to think about.
5: It's all right, Hedon. I've known you were thinking of it constantly, even though you've not mentioned it.
4: There's nothing new, is there?
5: What?
4: I mean, well, have you had any word that you've kept from me? Thought it best to? Something of that sort?
5: No, Hedon, no. I've had no word from the North. Oh. No one here has, yet everyone seems to sense it. There's a fever in the air, tenseness, as though they could smell something. The smell of war, perhaps.
4: There'll be no war. Once Servisham knows his bluff's been called, he'll back down.
5: You know him better than that. You'll count on that blind luck of his to see him through. And you could stop him, Hedon. You could still go
4: back. There'll be no going back.
5: How can we hope to find happiness for ourselves if millions die because of us?
4: If it should start, it can't last long. People in the world today have no idea what war is. When they find out, they'll have no part of it.
5: When they find out, it'll be too late. There'll be blood on the ground then, and hate and vengeance. And there can be no stopping it.
4: Then why should not... Well, then the fools shouldn't... They shouldn't start it then.
5: But they are fools. You said yourself...
4: What?
5: Look.
4: Oh, planes. Some special pleasure flight from the North, I suppose.
5: Hedon, they don't look like transport. They're not built the same. They're like pictures of the
4: right.
5: Old...
4: Those are war planes. Those are bombers.
5: It's begun already.
4: No, but it's part of the bluff and a dangerous part. Those planes have been stored away for 100 years. I knew of them, of course. All the council did, but I never thought I'd see them in the air.
5: I fear it's a wrong, terrible thing we've done. And I'm afraid. But it would be a lie, my beloved, if I said I was sorry.
4: No more warplanes came to Capri in the next 2 days. But the sight and the sound of the first ones had been enough. The peaceful island of pleasure became a beehive of belligerent activity. Preparation for war by a people who had never known anything but peace. Old weapons, relics for years, came out of storage places, were cleaned, polished, made ready. Big guns appeared as if by magic, were quickly set in placements about the rocky isle. Norma and I took no part in the madness about us, but walked alone from the others. She with a growing sadness, and I with a swelling hatred for blind, blundering Evesham, and for the stupidity he'd called forth now in mankind. And then, late afternoon of the 3rd day.
5: But why? Why do they act as if they might come here, Hedon? If there were a war, it could never reach to Capri.
4: Who knows why they act or what they think? There's no reasoning in them. They're like sheep, anxious to get their throats cut and have it over with.
5: It was all so beautiful, Hedon.
4: Oh, Norma, it still is. All this has nothing to do with us. We've turned our backs on it. What they do now is their own concern. This can't touch us.
5: It's so terrible to think about. Hedon, look. Planes have come back.
4: Yes.
5: Coming over the hills there.
4: He's still playing the same old game. Oh, how long can that blundering Evesham hope to... Norma, these are not the same ones.
5: What do you mean?
4: I know the shape of these. These are warplanes from the south.
5: Then, oh no. Oh no, it can't mean anything. that what they call a bomb?
4: That was what they call war.
5: War. Eden, I want to see it. All its horror and idiocy.
9: No.
5: I want to see...
9: Not too close to the window, Norma.
5: Look, down there by the edge of the water, where the little pavilion was, Eden. There's nothing but broken rocks and smoke drifting up.
4: Yes, yes, that's where the first bomb went.
5: But why should they wish to destroy a little summer pavilion?
4: An accident. But they were trying there for the docks.
5: We swam there every morning. Do you remember how clear and how clean the water was? There must be blood in it now.
4: Norma, Norma, there's no good in that kind of thinking. This is what they chose. Now they've got it.
5: They couldn't have known it would be like this.
4: Perhaps not, but that can't be helped now. It's too late now for them ever to turn back.
5: How could they ever? Eden! Eden, look!
4: No, no, no, get back!
8: Look. Eden, that plane. Along the beach. The whole promenade. Hundreds of people and children, too.
5: I don't want to see anymore, not ever.
4: We've got to find some way to get out of here. Some way. Some way. Capri is right in the middle of it.
5: It was so beautiful here. Why should anyone make war on Capri?
4: Why? War has a bad habit of spreading everywhere once it's turned loose. Just a moment.
6: Supervisor from 22.
4: I'd like a private plane and a pilot right away. Destination to be decided.
6: Sorry, sir. All planes have been taken over by the government. General order by Master Eversham.
4: Confound it. All right. What about a boat?
6: Power boats have been taken over. Perhaps a few small sailing craft may be still available.
4: Find out. Get me a navigator and enough crewmen.
6: Sorry, sir. The government has ordered all able-bodied...
4: All right. Just get me a boat, then. Buy it, charter it, whatever's necessary. I'll sail it myself.
6: Yes, sir.
5: Where can we go, Eden?
4: I don't know. I don't know anywhere but here.
5: Yes, oh, yes. And let's go quickly. Take me away someplace, Eden, far away. Anywhere but here.
4: Then flight. Days of flight from stolid death in his military boots who tramped always just behind us. Never far away. I fought to stay asleep. To stay with my dream. To stay with Norma. I cursed each time I awoke.
8: I simply can't understand you, Henry. You moon around the house like a lovesick calf. Haven't been to the office in 3 days. Don't you have any consideration for your job or for me? Do you want to see us kicked out into the street like tramps without a cent to our name?
4: Waking life became the vague movement of shadow figures of which I remember nothing now. But my life in the dream was very real.

0: Has the whole world gone mad? Is the whole world dying?
1: Back again to the north and a landing on the peninsula. Then pushing our way overland, trying to find some haven in a world intent on smashing itself to bloody fragments. Fleeing from the idiot fury around us and being blocked at every turn.
2: You cannot go there. You must turn back immediately.
0: Why? Why must we turn back when there's no place left to go back to? Back where?
2: That I cannot tell you. But if you go farther, you will die. They have used poison gas. The area is contaminated over hundreds of miles. I've seen people die from it. It is not a pretty sight.
0: Death everywhere.
2: Of course, if you would like to stay here, I'm sure we can take care of that pretty little throat of yours. Yes, yes, indeed, we can.
1: There were no real battle lines as yet. No armies. The thing had come too fast. But everywhere roving bands fought, plundered, killed one another. Sometimes not even knowing if they were killing friend or foe. And always, always overhead were the planes, humming like hawks, killing anything that moved.
0: Eden, do you think he sees us?
1: I'm not sure, Norma. Don't move. Don't move. He's heading toward us, all right.
0: Eden, we can't just lie.
1: Don't
0: here.
1: Move, Norma. By heaven, I think it is us.
0: Look.
1: Where?
0: That old woman walking on the road. Doesn't she know? Oh, Eden, horrible. Horrible.
1: Norma, no. Let's go. It wasn't us he was after. And so, for love and for reason, on and on, day after day, we fled from the monster stupidity of war. Till at last we could flee no further.

0: We found ourselves at dawn one morning in an open space near those great ruined temples at Paestum. Roman ruins that have stood for centuries were still standing even then. We sat and watched the sunrise, the most beautiful I've ever seen. We said little to one another. Low hills broke away below us, dotted here and there by trees, low thickets of laurel between. The great stones of the temples above us were pale pink in the morning sun. And the silence was everywhere. Silence and a false feeling of peace.
1: This morning, looking out there, one would never know.
0: Oh, it's beautiful. But we can't stop here no more. We're only hours away from it now.
1: How much farther, Heaton? How far must we run now?
0: I don't know, my dear. It seems to be everywhere.
1: Sometimes these last few nights, I've looked up at the stars and I thought, all of this is happening because of us. We're to blame for it, you know.
0: No, darling. No, we tried to find happiness, that's all. Can there be anything evil in that?
1: I don't know, Heaton, but I'm afraid. Had you not run away with me, this would not have happened. Millions of people must die for our happiness. Something is wrong.
0: Well, the blame lies with them. They die for their own stupidity.
1: We are not stupid. We could have prevented it. Had you gone back and left me...
0: No, my darling. Now, there'll be no talk of that kind. We'll still find... We will. The chance to work things out somewhere.
1: I have a strange feeling, Heaton. We shan't have any more chances. We owe some kind of a debt. They're going to have to pay for it very soon.
0: Oh, you're tired, Norma. That's why you talk this way. You'll soon feel...
1: Look, Heaton, another flight of planes.
0: Yes. Yes, they're everywhere now.
1: Like vultures hovering, watching and waiting everywhere.
0: Norma. Norma, we'll find someplace yet. Someplace. Norma? Norma, get down! Norma. No. Norma. Norma, you all right?
1: Heaton, I love it.

0: sat there on the ground for hours, holding her body close. I was only dimly aware that she was... that she no longer lived. Time had no meaning. The world receded far away. The shadows of afternoon pointed all one way, and my thoughts were only dreams within a dream. I must have stared at them for several minutes, not realizing who they were, watching them approach through the bushes. Before they came within yards, before it struck me suddenly, those uniforms. They were soldiers of the South and the East. With only one thought in mind, I jumped to my feet and ran toward them.
1: Daco!
0: No, no, it's all right. It's all right. You don't need those guns. I mean no harm. You see, I only wanted you not to come here. It's my wife. She's dead. There's no one else here.
1: Duck, nay, buck.
0: No. No, put away the bayonet. There's no need for it. You can take your men around the other... No, what... What are you going to do?
1: Duck, share it!
0: No! Oh, no. I lay there on the ground for a long time after they left. At first I tried to crawl back to her. But I couldn't. Then later I was unconscious. Whether this be Armageddon, that last flaming end of the world, I do not know. But of this I am sure. When the end does come, it shall come through man's unheeding selfishness, through man's stupidity. For when man stood up and learned to think and was no longer an animal, he became one with the gods, and like the gods, must take heed of the fate of mankind. This I know. Always before, I had longed desperately to escape into the dream. But now... Now, with equal desperation, I fear to do so. For Hedon's world is dying now, shuddering in the last great convulsions of its death agony. Over the whole great landscape of Earth lie the rotting, disfigured bodies of the dead. And the sad sun gleams with a pale and ghastly light through the smothering curtain formed by the hideous fumes of war. The moans of the half-dead swell up from the plains of Earth, fill the vast emptiness of the heavens and go unanswered. Starvation, pestilence, war and death. The whole world is dying. Hedon, too, is dead. He died hours before I awoke this morning. His body still lies before the silent temples at Paestum. Yet in the dream, I still occupied his body. After he was dead, great vultures came and tore with their beaks and claws, and I was still conscious. I was still conscious. Now tonight... Tonight, because of that, though I grow faint with weariness, I dare not go to sleep. In the name of heaven, how long will a dream go on?
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3: Oh, you're walking out on me.
4: What does it look like to you?
3: Like you're walking out on me? Got everything you need?
4: Well, at least I'm glad you're showing your true colors. I'd rather have found it out now than later.
3: Didn't take you long, did it, baby? If you're looking for your coat, it's in here.
4: Thanks.
3: Need any money?
4: I don't need anything from you, including your wedding ring. Here.
3: Hmm.
4: You know what you can do with it.
3: Sure, hock it. Well, pick a nice, quiet hotel.
4: I don't have to pick a hotel. I'm no orphan.
3: When you get good and sick of it, come on back and maybe I'll still be here.
4: You'll still be here. You'll never see me again as long as you live.
3: You'll never see me again as long as you live. You'll never see me again as long as you live, she said. If I'd known then what I know now, I guess that wouldn't have sounded so funny. All right, maybe I'm not the easiest guy in the world to get along with. But it's perfectly natural for a couple to have at least one good fight after they've been married nearly 3 months. And I just wasn't going to be the first one to say uncle, that's all. Still, you don't wait around forever when your wife walks out on you, even if you are playing hard to get. So, the third evening, I put in a call. I knew all along she'd head for her mother's place. Anyway, she'd practically told me where she was going when she left.
5: Hello?
3: Oh, hello. Is this Mrs. Alden?
5: Yes.
3: This is Ed, Janet's husband.
5: Oh, yes. How is Janet?
3: Well, isn't she there with you?
5: With me? Why, no, isn't she with you?
3: No. That was all I needed to hear. I grabbed my hat and headed for the bus station. That was the only way she could have possibly gone to her mother's place at that time of night, by bus. First, I wanted to find out if there was anybody who could positively identify her as having left. The guy at the ticket office wasn't very bright.
6: To West Hampton?
3: Yeah.
6: Well, seems like I remember somebody like that, but
3: well, it would have been Monday night, just about this time.
6: West Hampton, Monday night, eh? Well, maybe. I couldn't be sure, though.
3: Never mind. Give me a ticket.
6: Where to?
3: Where do you think? West Hampton. She was blonde, blue eyes, good looking.
7: Oh, sure. I remember her.
3: Where'd she get off?
7: I think it was West Hampton.
3: Oh.
8: Close for night, mister. Pumps are all locked.
3: Oh, I just wanted some information. Can you tell me where the Aldens live?
8: Alden? Oh, yeah. They're those new people.
3: Yeah.
8: Well, you go up to the crossroad then, and you turn to the left, and go on down the hill, and it's one, two, three, let me see now, fourth driveway on your right.
3: Did anyone ask you how to get there last Monday night?
8: We're closed Monday.
3: Oh, thanks.
8: Fourth driveway on your right.

0: Must be someone lost their way.
1: Yes?
2: I'm Ed Bliss, Janet's husband.
1: Oh. Oh, yes. Come in, Ed. I've been looking forward so much to meeting you. I wish it could have been under different circumstances, though.
2: Yeah.
3: I'm so sorry.
1: Haven't you heard anything?
4: Don't worry about
1: it. Can't understand it. It's not like her to do a thing like that. Oh, Ed, I want you to meet Mr. and Mrs. Farley. We were just playing a little bridge.
3: Hello.
4: How do you do?
1: This is my husband, Joe Alden. Well, I guess that makes him your stepfather-in-law, doesn't it? Joe, this is Ed Bliss.
4: Pleased to meet you, Ed.
3: Well, I guess we'd better be going.
2: Yeah, I guess we have.
3: I do hope that your wife... I
5: wouldn't worry about it.
2: Oh, you heard about it, did you?
1: Well, Ed, you see, they dropped in a little while after you phoned, and we thought...
2: That's all right.
3: Well, thanks for asking us over.
1: Well, come again real soon.
4: We'll do that.
1: All right. Good night.
2: Good night.
1: Good night. Oh, Ed, I hope you didn't mind about them.
2: Well, I didn't think it was necessary to... Oh, it's all right. It's okay.
1: Well, come on into the living room then and tell us about it.
2: And there's nothing much to tell that you don't know, is there?
1: No. No, I suppose not.
4: Sit down.
2: Thanks.
1: Can't I get you something to eat?
2: No, thanks.
1: Or some coffee or something?
2: I think I'll pass up the refreshments this time.
1: Well, I know how you must feel.
2: Yeah, I guess you do.
1: But I still can't. I just can't get...
2: You've painted this room lately, haven't you? Yeah.
4: Well, what about it?
2: Nothing. It just looks a little funny, that's all.
4: You think so?
2: And that brick wall in front of the house is kind of new, too, isn't it?
4: You know I'm a bricklayer by trade, don't you?
2: Well, now that you mention it...
1: Oh, Joe, how can you talk about... Well...
4: You, better go on upstairs, Laura. Ah, she's taking it pretty hard.
2: Yeah.
4: You seem to be bearing up all right, though.
2: You haven't lost any sleep over it yet yourself, have you?
4: I'm not her husband.
2: This isn't getting us anywhere. What was that?
4: Laura. I guess she's going to bed.
2: Oh. Well, I guess I better be going down to get that last bus.
4: How about staying overnight?
2: No, thanks.
4: Suit yourself. Oh, wait a minute. I'll put the port light on.
2: I can see.
4: That's better. Hey, by the way, what happened?
2: What do you mean, what happened?
4: I suppose you and Janet had a row.
2: What's that got to do with anything?
4: I hear you got kind of a temper. Were you a little too quick with the flat of your hand?
2: What's all this for? The benefit of the neighbors?
4: It might be. Have you notified the police yet?
2: No. I don't like the way you ask questions.
4: Okay, okay. Want me to walk down to the bus with you? It's pretty dark.
2: Maybe that's why I'd rather walk down alone.
4: Oh, now wait a minute, Ed. I think maybe you got me wrong.
2: All right, maybe I have. Say goodnight to Mrs. Alden for me.
4: Yeah. Let's hear from you.
2: Don't worry. You'll hear from me, all right. It was still plenty dark when I got back to town, but I took the shortcut at the corner just the same, a path across a vacant lot. Between the lot and my house, there's a hedge. I was just going through it when I stopped cold. There was a light on in my house, only it wasn't a regular light. It was the beam of a flashlight moving past the living room window. That could only mean one thing. Cops. Of course, it was Joe Alden that tipped them off. I just waited, and then... I heard the front door open and close, and I saw two men standing outside. And then one of them went up the street. Pretty soon, I heard a car drive off. The other man was just a shadow now, standing by a tree in front of the house. You could see he was expecting me to come from the other direction. I stepped through the hedge and went over to him. Would you be looking for anybody in particular?
6: I might be. Who are you?
2: Ed Bliss. Who are you?
6: Detective Stillman, Bureau of Missing Persons. How'd you know anyone was looking for you?
2: Oh, I'm just bright that way.
6: Oh, yeah? Well, they like bright boys down at headquarters. Come on, let's go.
7: Suspense, Roma Wines are bringing you Robert Young in You'll Never See Me Again by Cornell Woolrich. 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

0: He stood there in the shadows watching my face. Detective Stillman of the Bureau of Missing Persons. I'd been expecting this to happen sooner or later, but now that it had, I was stunned for a moment. He said it again.
1: Well, come on, bright boy. They're expecting us at headquarters.
0: Wait a minute. I want to talk to you. I'm in a jam.
1: Oh, you're telling me.
0: Well, not the way you think. Will you come inside with me?
1: I've been inside. Say, what kind of a furnace do you have in your cellar, Bliss?
0: An oil burner.
1: The kind that turns on automatic with an electric cut-in?
0: That's right. Why, is there a fuse blown?
1: How'd you know there was a fuse blown?
0: Was that why you were searching my house with a flashlight? Or was it because you didn't have a warrant?
1: You really are a bright boy, aren't you? Well, come on, we're going down.
0: Listen, I don't want to have any arguments. I want help, and I want it bad. Will you give me a break?
1: What kind of a break?
0: Oh, this is no place to talk. Will you come inside?
1: All right, okay, but you better talk fast and talk good.
0: Don't worry. The fuse box is right here. Flash your light, please.
1: Mm-hmm.
0: I always keep a couple of fuses on top of it. Oh, there we are. Let's go in the front room.
1: After you.
0: Okay.
1: Now, what do you want to talk about?
0: Don't you understand? She's my wife. I'm scared.
1: Then why did you run out? Why didn't you telephone the police?
0: Because at first I thought it was just, one of those things. And anyway, I knew where she'd gone, back to her mother's.
1: Mm-hmm. Now, how'd you know that?
0: Because I went down after her. Because all kinds of people saw her. Bus drivers, ticket sellers. Only when I got there, she wasn't there.
1: How much life insurance do you carry on her, Bliss?
0: $25,000.
1: Oh, that's quite a lot for a $75 a week architect, isn't it?
0: No, her mother paid for it, a wedding present. For heaven's sake, what do you think I did, bury her in the cellar or something?
1: No, we know you didn't do that. We looked.
0: Oh, cut it out, will you? I love her. We've only been married 3 months.
1: Well, what do you want me to do?
0: Oh, give me a break. Listen, if you take me down to headquarters now, it may be hours.
1: It'll be hours, all right.
0: And in the meantime, if there's still a chance... But there's got to be. She's somewhere, and she's in danger. I know it.
1: Yeah, how?
0: I tell you, I followed her down to her mother's place in West Hampton. There's a guy at the station who remembers selling her a ticket. The bus driver remembers her getting off there. And then she just... disappeared.
1: Then what?
0: I went down to her mother's house. They hadn't seen her, but there's something funny about it. There's something funny about her mother and that stepfather. There's something funny about the house. About that room.
1: What room?
0: That living room of theirs. Listen, you've got to let me help you find her. You've got to go down there to West Hampton with me. Because I've got a hunch somehow that I'm the only one who can find her.
1: All right, Bliss. All right, I don't know why, but I believe you.
0: You do? And you'll go?
1: Yes, and I shouldn't believe you either because...
0: Because what?
1: What was your wife wearing when she ran out on you on Monday night?
0: What was she wearing?
1: Yeah, sure. You must remember what she was wearing.
0: Well, she was wearing a gray flannel suit, skirt and jacket, you know, pink silk shirtwaist, patent leather high-heeled shoes, one of those crazy little hats.
1: Any baggage?
0: Yeah, a little tan suitcase.
1: You sure of that?
0: Sure.
1: Well, that's why I shouldn't believe you.
0: Why not?
1: Because when you find somebody's clothes around, you usually start looking for the body right nearby.
0: Well, what do you mean?
1: Well, they weren't burned up because that fuse had blown. But we found every one of those things in the furnace down in your cellar about 20 minutes ago.
0: When he said that, I knew there wasn't much time. But he was going up to West Hampton with me anyway, and that was the main thing. Of course, first he had to rout out the bus driver and the ticket seller and check my story with them just to be sure I wasn't trying to pull a fast one. But that was all right. I expected that. Then we climbed into the police car and headed out to West Hampton. He believed me now, all right. And that car couldn't have been pushed any harder if I'd been driving it myself. Still, it was broad daylight when we got there. We parked the car a little ways down the road and walked toward the house. See what I mean, Bert? Take that brick wall, for instance.
1: Well, what about it?
0: It's new. What did he build that for? It's not tall enough to hide the road. It's not even tall enough to keep a dog out.
2: What did he build it for?
1: Well, maybe he built it to keep in practice.
0: Come on, let's go. It's awful quiet.
1: Yeah, well, why not? They're probably in bed, and that's where I would be if I hadn't let you talk me into this.
0: Listen, Bert, you don't think
1: I'm here, ain't I? Go on, ring the bell.
0: No answer.
1: Well, keep trying.
0: The shades are all down. I don't think...
1: Well, come on. Let's try the back door.
0: Shades are down on this side of the house, too.
1: Huh?
0: Look. The garage is empty.
1: Yeah. Well, I guess our birds have flew to Cooper, right?
0: Bert, I don't like this.
1: Come on, come on. We'll try this back door anyway. Oh, it's locked.
0: Here. Here's an axe.
1: Yeah, wait a minute. Let me try my keys. Oh, nuts. Ah, there. I've got it. This is the way to the front of the house?
0: I guess so. I've never been back here.
1: Yeah, this is it. Here's the front hall.
0: There. There it is.
1: What?
0: The room. The living room I was telling you about.
1: Oh, what about it?
0: Snap on the lights.
1: All right, I still say, what about it?
0: I don't know, but don't you get something funny about it?
1: No, what?
0: The lights. Or something about the fresh paint. The rug. There's something, though. I know there is.
1: Oh, come on, come on. We're wasting time. There's something screwy about the whole joint.
0: We went over the place from top to bottom. I wanted to get back to that room, and time was awful important. But Bert Stillman wanted to look into everything, which was only right and natural. Then we ran into something that was just about the last thing I expected.
1: Say, what's the store here?
0: I don't know. I thought we'd covered everything on the ground floor before.
1: Locked.
0: It must be some sort of back bedroom.
1: Well, the keys won't fit this one.
0: Funny, the only room in the house that was locked.
1: Well, maybe we've got what we're looking for. Give me that axe.
0: But Bert, don't you see? If she was here and gone, they must have taken her. She's probably...
1: Uh-oh. Well, who's she?
0: Mrs. Alden.
1: Your wife's mother?
0: Yeah.
1: Say, where's your daughter?
3: Oh, please, please.
1: Come on, come on. Where is she?
3: I don't know.
1: Was she here?
3: Yes.
1: Where's she now?
3: I don't know.
1: Did she leave with your husband?
3: I don't know.
0: Why didn't you tell me she was here the other night?
3: Joe told me not to. She was here. And the next morning, Joe told me she'd left. And this morning, he left her to go.
1: What did you lock yourself up in here for?
3: I knew when Joe left this morning that something terrible. And when you came, I was frightened.
0: Come on, come on. Where? Why, don't you get it? For some reason, the stepfather's put the snatch on her. We've got to put a call through to headquarters and get the highway patrols on the watch for him.
4: Well, what about her?
1: Oh, she comes along.
3: No, please.
1: Come on, come on.
0: Bert.
1: Yes?
0: There's something wrong about this.
1: You bet your life there is.
0: No, I mean, why would he do it? What motive would he
1: Let
0: have?
1: Let me worry about the motive. You worry about your wife.
0: And it's got some connection with what's wrong about that room, whatever it
1: Will
0: is.
1: Will you forget about the room? We've got to get
0: I want to look at it just once more.
1: Listen, you, listen. Do you want your wife back or don't you? There's no time to stand.
0: Bert,
1: I've got it.
0: Got what? It's lopsided. Don't you see? It's not on the square.
1: How do you know?
0: I'm an architect. Look, the lights aren't in the middle of the ceiling. The windows aren't in the middle of the wall.
1: So what?
0: The design of the rug is wrong. It's cut off too close to that wall. It's...
1: Bert.
0: What?
1: That wall.
0: That's why the room has just been repainted. That's why I built the brick wall in front of the house.
1: I don't get it.
0: One wall of this room is a dummy. Built out in front of the real one. That's why the room looks lopsided. That's why I built the brick fence to get bricks without arousing suspicion.
1: Which wall?
0: That one. And Bert, it must be hollow.
1: Give me that axe.
0: You don't think the janitor...
1: Yeah.
0: Bert, give it to me.
1: Let me... Get Bert! You hurt me. Get back.
0: Mrs. Holland. The janitor... Answer me. Answer me.
3: I can't get the door.
0: He couldn't have done a thing like that.
1: Hey, Ed.
5: Yes?
1: Didn't you say your wife was young?
5: 23.
1: Well, then you can look. This is an older woman. Do you?
5: Oh.
1: You know her?
5: No.
1: Well, there's your motive.
5: Yeah.
1: But who could it be?
5: I don't know.
1: Well, she must know, the mother.
0: She can't even talk.
1: Say, Ed. Ed, you would know if she was the mother, wouldn't you?
0: Of course I...
1: What?
0: No, I wouldn't. I never saw Janet's mother until I came here to the house Monday night.
1: Oh. Mrs. Alden. Mrs. Alden, answer me.
3: I'm not Mrs. Alden. That's Mrs. Alden.
0: We was just a question of time now, whether we get back there in time to stop it. It all fit together now, and what Bert didn't know, he got out of the woman on the way back.
4: Did you know Joe Alden before?
3: No, not before I came to their house in Eastport to take care of her. I was her nurse, and Joe and I, well...
4: Who got the idea to kill her, you or Joe?
3: He did. When he saw me giving her a sedative once, she was pretty sick.
4: Premeditated, eh? Why did you do it?
0: Money, of course.
3: She kept a lot of bonds around the house. That's what Joe wanted.
4: Is that why you moved from Eastport to West Hampton?
3: Yes. Nobody knew us in West Hampton. We moved in at night. They thought there was only the two of us. They thought I was the real Mrs. Alden.
0: When did he do it?
3: About a week after we got there. One night. By morning, she was where you found her.
0: We were doing better than 80 most of the way, but I still didn't think we'd make it. And naturally, Bert was afraid to put the local cops around the house for fear Alden would spot them first and take Janet away. And do it somewhere else, if he hadn't done it already. Because Bert had the picture cold now. Janet had come to the West Hampton house and found her mother was missing before Alden had been able to make his getaway. So Alden had to kill Janet, too. He knew where he was taking her because of the clothes in the furnace of my house. That was the tip-off that Joe was going to try to plant it on me. It's the only break I had. At least I knew where to look if I could get there in time. At the outskirts of town, we picked up a police escort, and Bert made them lay off when we got near the house. We drove up the side street and parked a little ways off. We walked up to the house. There was a car in front of it.
1: That Alden's car?
3: Yes.
1: All right. Now, you're coming in with us, lady, but the first sound out of you, and I'll shoot, and I mean that.
3: I know.
1: Got your keys, Ed?
5: Yeah.
1: Yeah, quiet. Look, there's a light.
5: That's the door of the cellar.
1: Come on.
5: Listen. He's digging.
1: The lights have gone out. He must have heard us.
5: Put on your flashlight.
4: Come on, let's go.
5: There he is.
6: Ed, why you?
4: Hey. Hey. Ed, you shouldn't have done that.
5: He killed my wife, didn't he?
4: Switch on the light. Where is she? Maybe it isn't too late.
5: There she is. She's dead.
4: Yeah, chloroform. You smell it? Come on, get that cloth off her face.
5: It's too late, can't you see?
4: Yeah, I'm afraid, Ed. Say, wait a minute. What are you doing carrying a gun, Ed?
5: I got a permit. Anyway, what's the use of asking questions like that now?
4: When she's moving.
5: What?
4: She's alive. Here, come on, Ed. Give me a hand, quick.
3: Ed.
4: Here, Ed. Come on, help me. Hey, Ed, where are you going? Put up your hands, Ed. Okay. They're up.
3: Ed, you could at least have done it yourself instead of hiring a murderer.

0: What did you do it for, Ed? The money?
1: What do you think?
0: For fun? Go ahead. Talk.
1: Anything to make you happy.
0: Would have been perfect if Alden had killed her when he first got her in the cellar like I told him to. Maybe he had a sneaking idea I was going to double-cross him. He was stalling until the last minute. I don't know. Anyway, it won't do him much good where he is.
2: What'd you have on him, Ed?
0: The mother, his wife. I'd been up there before, alone. I knew he'd killed his wife because I'd seen a picture that Janet had of the real wife. I spotted the room right away. Told Alden I'd split the money with him if he took care of Janet. And if he didn't...
2: Go on.
0: I knew I could pick a fight with Janet, and I knew she'd run up to her mother's. And I went up there to make it look good. After I left, Alden was to call the cops like he did. You'd take me down here to headquarters, and while you were giving me the old third degree, Alden was supposed to plant the body in the cellar. That way I was in the clear, because you know I couldn't have done it while I was down here talking to you. You know she hadn't been there before because you'd look. That's why I planted the clothes in the furnace, remember? So you would look.
2: Mm.
0: I had an alibi. Nobody had a thing on Alden, unless I squawked. He had to take that chance.
1: Yeah, looked pretty good there for a while, didn't it?
2: Yeah. Your wife's outside. Want to say anything to her?
0: Huh? Oh, just tell her I said, you'll never see me again.

0: Suspense.
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3: I'm impressed, and I've learned something.
1: Well, discriminating wine users everywhere are learning, Mr. Young. They're finding out that Grand Estate Wines offer a rich new experience in wine enjoyment. Choicest grapes and the patient perfection of wine making serve to establish Grand Estate Wines by Roma as the crowning achievement of vintner skill.
2: Very convincingly spoken, Ken. And Mr. Young's gift basket of Grand Estate wines will convince him still more. Bob, it's always great to have you on Suspense. I'm sorry we had to make such a heel out of you at the end, but that's what you get for being such a two-way stretch of an actor.
3: Well, I'll get a two-way verdict on the show when I get home tonight. Kids will be furious because they know I'm such a nice guy. But my wife will say that Suspense is the only show that ever lets me play my true villainous self.
2: How is Betty?
3: Fine.
2: Well, congratulations again, Bob. I hear that Lady Luck, the picture you've just finished at RKO, is swell. Well, I'll be looking forward to seeing it.
3: Well, you're very kind, Bill. Who's on Suspense next Thursday?
2: It's a double threat. Lloyd Nolan and Vincent Price. In a play about two lifelong enemies who go away on a hunting trip together, both knowing that only one of them is ever coming back alive.
3: Well, it sounds terrific, Bill. I won't miss it.
2: Swell. And now, Bob, with my compliments and Roma's, here's that gift basket of Grand Estate wines.
3: Thank you again. Good night.
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1: Thursday,
0: September 5th, 1946, 80 years ago today, titled, You'll Never See Me Again. This episode of Suspense originally aired
1: Wednesday,
0: September 5th, 1956, 70 years ago today, titled Security Agent.
2: And now, tonight's presentation of radio's outstanding theater of thrills, Suspense. Tonight, we bring you a transcribed story of Flight to Freedom. So now, starring Parley Bear and Howard McNear, here is tonight's suspense play, The Security Agent.

0: The plan was almost laughable in its conception. The beginning was 4 months ago. The place, Krakow, Poland. There were two friends, Joseph Ostrowski, a superintendent in the state bus works, and Frederick Zielonko, an executive of the state radio broadcasting company. Both were over 40, both unmarried. They met regularly on Saturday nights for dinner and an evening of chess. In May of 1956, on just such a Saturday, Zielonko was trying to maneuver Ostrowski into a stalemate.
1: Well, clever, clever. You are learning.
2: Another beer, Joseph? Joseph. When is the last time you had cold beer?
1: What? Oh! I don't know.
2: If I had a refrigerator, we could have cold beer.
1: If cows had wings, they would fly.
2: At the trade fair in Warsaw, I saw refrigerators. Big, beautiful refrigerators. I wonder where they went. Who got them?
1: Oh, don't be funny.
2: It's all very well for you. You didn't go. You didn't see what I saw. I had to broadcast it.
1: I heard you weren't very good.
2: I'm not an announcer. I'm an official.
1: Do you or don't you want to finish this game?
2: I'm sorry, we'll finish. Joseph. Are you going to the mechanical exhibition next month, the one in Prague?
1: Not if I can help it. Keep quiet, will you?
2: I'm hoping to be able to go.
1: I don't like airplanes. Now, get out of that.
2: I think I will.
1: Huh?
2: Get out.
1: What are you talking about?
2: Why don't you do it, too?
1: Do what?
2: Leave Poland.
1: You must be out of your mind. Oh, no, it's a joke. You're joking.
2: No, I'm not. I've been thinking about it for a long time.
1: Shh. Somebody might...
2: You don't have to worry. We're not being monitored. I'm clear with security, and so are you, in case you're interested.
1: Well, it must be the beer. You shouldn't drink so much.
2: I'm not drunk, and you know it. I'm sick of living this way.
1: Well, I'd rather not talk about
2: it. Why not?
1: Well, it's not healthy. The police have a way of finding these things out. Even what you're thinking.
2: That's another reason to get out.
1: Oh, you've been working too hard. Things aren't so bad here, you know.
2: I don't know. Maybe I see and hear more than you do. Maybe I'm tired of rationalizing my life now compared to what I remember before the war.
1: But things will never be the same again.
2: Not here, maybe, but there are other countries.
1: I'm a Pole.
2: No, you're not. You're whatever they want you to be. Today, I'd rather be a Pole anywhere than in Poland. It makes me ashamed.
1: How would you get out?
2: The mechanical exhibition in Prague.
1: Well, things are no different in Czechoslovakia.
2: Supposing we fly to Prague, but never reach there. Suppose the plane were to land in Austria instead.
1: Oh, you're mad.
2: The idea only just occurred to me, but it is possible. Others have done it.
1: Flyers with their own planes, perhaps, but can you operate an airplane? Now, can you?
2: No.
1: Well, then...
2: We'd need one more. One more like ourselves, and I think I know the man. Three of us, with pistols, and at the right time, force the pilot to take us to Austria.
1: Oh, Frederick, no. That's a very bad novel.
2: I mean it.
1: Oh, three of us, you and I, and one other nameless idiot, take over an airliner in the air and force the pilot, and not to speak of the other passengers, force them to land in Austria?
2: We could do it.
1: Oh, you could do it, not me. I'll say prayers at your trial. And I'll miss you when they execute you.
2: I've considered that, and I think I'm willing to take the chance.
1: You're serious? You're really serious?
2: Yes. If I can get the opportunity to go.
1: Where would you get a gun?

0: And I can get another.
1: Where?
0: It doesn't matter. I can get it.
1: But you and I, we're middle-aged. Young people do this kind of thing, but not us. It's too late for us.
0: Is it?
1: Well, all our lives, our work, friends, everything is here.
0: We could start again.
1: Oh, it's ridiculous. Talking as though we'd really entertain such an idea. Oh, now, come on, forget it and finish the game. Come on, it's your move.
2: A week later, on the following Friday, Frederick Shilanko was called into the office of the manager of the state radio. The man's name was Kozun. He liked Shilanko, and he offered his subordinate a cigar.
3: Shilanko?
0: Comrade Kozun?
3: Shilanko, I've had my eye on you.
0: Oh?
3: I've had my eye on you, and I've been wondering.
0: Something wrong?
3: You puzzled me.
0: In what way?
3: I've wondered why a man of your abilities, your obvious devotion to your work, has not become a party member.
0: Oh, well, comrade, I'm afraid I've... Well, I suppose that I'm not well enough politically adjusted. Perhaps I'd rather others make the decisions for me.
3: It makes it a little awkward at this time. You see, there is the mechanical exhibition in Prague.
0: Yes, I know.
3: You are the logical man to send to supervise our broadcasts. But it's a question of sending you to Czechoslovakia, you see.
0: But, comrade, surely my record...
3: Oh, you've been cleared by security. No question of that, my friend. No. It's a matter of political expediency. A party member would make a so much better impression with our comrades in Prague.
0: Oh, yes.
3: On the other hand, there's not a man in the company with your qualifications to fulfill the task.
0: Yes, I can see it is a problem.
3: You understand that these objections come from a high source, and believe me, Shilanko, they are not personal.
0: I believe you.
3: Therefore, if I am forced to assign another man, a party member, to accompany you, a man who is outwardly your superior, you would understand.
0: Well, I'm not sure.
3: Someone
0: that I...
3: who can meet the officials in Prague. Someone who can speak as a representative of the state radio. Of course, the technical details would remain in your hands. The power behind the throne, if you will pardon such an expression. Between you and me, my friend, I would not blame you if you declined.
0: Well, I
3: think it over. Of course, it will do no harm as far as your future position is concerned, if you were to agree.
0: Well, have they someone in mind for the spokesman?
3: Vladimir Haleski.
0: Haleski?
3: He is a party member.
0: Of course, I understand.
3: Think it over, my friend.
0: I have. I should be honored to represent the state radio and do my best in whatever capacity.
3: Shilanko, I salute you. I may add that you have saved my neck with those in higher places. We can be sure that in your able hands the broadcast will be successful. I shall make all arrangements. You and Comrade Haleski leave next week.
0: By plane, Comrade?
3: Of course, by plane. Our newest, I should say, our great neighbor's newest and best transport. Thank you, Shilanko. Thank you.
2: That evening, Shilanko called his friend Joseph Ostrovsky. They had not seen or spoken to each other since the preceding Saturday. But Shilanko had made up his mind, now that the chance of escape had become a reality. And he wanted Ostrovsky to join him. An hour later, they were together in Shilanko's rooms.
1: Well, all right, you wouldn't say anything on the phone. Now, what is the mystery?
0: It's settled. They asked me today. They asked, almost begged me to go to Prague.
1: Oh.
0: I leave next week. I want you to come with me.
1: Well, I'm afraid I'll have to, whether I like it or not. I'm representing the busworks at the exhibition.
0: You know what I mean, Joseph.
1: Yes, I know what you mean. And I've been thinking about it all week. I'd hoped you would have given up the idea.
0: Given it up? Oh, everything's in our favor. Now, you'll see. It couldn't be better. Do you remember I said we'd need three men to do it, to take over the plane?
1: Yes.
0: Well, we've got our third man. He's joining us here this evening. He should be here any minute. You will come with us.
1: I don't know. I don't know. I need time to think.
4: We can do it. I know we can.
1: Well, how can you be so sure? The risk.
4: Who would expect us to try something like this? And once we're on the plane... That's him. Say you're with us, Joseph.
1: Well, I don't know. I'm confused.
0: Come in. Come in, my friend. I'm glad you're early. We have a lot to talk about. Joseph, I want you to meet another would-be exile. The third member of our party, Mr. Vladimir Helesky.

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1: As attractive a lady as Justice may be, her efforts to solve the problems that arise when human beings live in close contact with each other might be conspicuously ineffective were it not for the support she receives from men of principle and courage who face danger on her behalf every day of their working lives. 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
0: And now, we bring back to our Hollywood soundstage Parley Bear and Howard McNear, starring in tonight's production, The Security Agent, a tale well calculated to keep you in suspense.

0: Well, I should be happier if I could understand the joke as well.
1: I'm sorry, Joseph, I'm sorry. You see, they think that they assigned Vladimir to take the trip to Prague, but after I told him of our plan, he was the one who suggested that I was not a fit representative and that

0: No, my mind's made up. I'm going.
1: All right. Then I have to come with you.
2: They talked and made their plans far into the night. They knew that it might be unwise to be seen together after that until they boarded the plane. It was agreed that only two guns would be carried, and both of these by Haleski, who, as a party member, would be least likely to be searched. Once on the plane, a gun would be given to Zhilenko, and the other retained by Haleski. Ostrovsky, by his own admission, unused to firearms, would act as liaison between the two men once the plane had been taken over.
3: You, Frederick, will keep the passengers in their seats. As far as I know, the plane won't be full, probably 20, possibly 30, but no more. We'll know that in a day or two. Now, I'll take care of the pilot's cabin. Ostrovsky, it'll be up to you to help Frederick with the passengers.
0: I'd feel better if Joseph had a gun, too. 20 or 30 people aren't going to be easy to watch.
3: We can't risk one of you carrying a gun. If you search, we're finished before we even take off.
0: All right.
3: Well, then I think there's no more to be said. Good luck to us all.
0: Good luck.
3: Good luck.
2: The next 3 days went slowly. Now that the decision had been made, Zhilenko became increasingly wary. On his way to work on Monday, he had the feeling that he was being followed, but dismissed the thought as due to his nerves. He carefully avoided any words with Haleski at the radio station, although he saw him 2 or 3 times that day. On Tuesday, both Zhilenko and Haleski were called to the manager Korzhon's office for instructions concerning the radio broadcast schedule at the Prague exhibition. On their way out, in an empty corridor, Haleski passed a note to Zhilenko and walked downstairs to his office. The note read,
4: State security agent will be on board plane with us. I don't know his identity, but we'll try to find out. No reason to think they suspect us. Probably only routine precaution, but be careful. Behave normally. Destroy this immediately.
2: Zhilenko went into the lavatory and burned the note. On his way home that night, once again, he had the feeling that he was being followed. On Thursday, the day before he was to leave, Zhilenko wrote a letter to his uncle in Warsaw, a man for whom he had great respect and love. He said, in part,
5: You will, I think, understand why I'm doing this. Perhaps there are many of us here in Poland who will agree with me, and others who might think I am a coward. And that if I feel so strongly about freedom, I should stay here and fight for it at home. My dear uncle, if I can accomplish any small thing in the free world, it'll be to say the things that need to be said about what is happening here. This, I am convinced, I am more fitted for than taking up the battle on the home front. I fear I would only end up before a firing squad. I have no illusions about my strength as an underground agent. Either I am too afraid or too conscious of my own inadequacies if I stay. I would never be able to fight. I have never been able to. That is why I must leave Poland. Someday, I hope that I shall be able to see you again, as you are the last of my living family. In any event, I shall think of you often, as I trust you will of me, kindly. You must burn this letter, as I should not want you to be involved in the event that I am either caught or that I escape. With fondest regards, your nephew, Frederick.
2: On Friday morning, in the second week of June, the sleek transport plane began loading passengers at the Krakow airport. Among the passengers were Frederick Zhilenko, Joseph Ostrovsky, and Vladimir Haleski. There was another man who walked out to the loading ramp behind Zhilenko.
6: Zhilenko, wait.
7: Comrade Korzhon.
6: A little surprise, huh?
8: A pleasant one.
6: To tell the truth, I have no right to make this trip, but I thought it would be nice to get away for a few days, so at the last minute, I had it arranged. My wife is furious. Of course, my presence at the exhibition completely will be unofficial, you understand. You won't give me away, will you?
8: I wouldn't dream of it, Comrade Korzhon.
0: What do you think?
3: About Korzhon? I don't know.
0: Surely he couldn't be the security agent.
3: Doubtful, but possible.
0: Do you think he's come along to keep an eye on us?
3: Either that or to drink some good Czech beer.

0: Can you see Joseph?
1: He's four seats behind us. Now stop worrying. When I give the signal, he'll follow us forward toward the pilot's cabin. Don't worry.
0: You'd better give me my gun now.
1: Fold your newspaper over your lap. Open it up a bit more. All right. Here.
0: I feel better now.
1: Let's hope you don't have to use it.
0: How much longer do you think?
1: 40 minutes.
0: Relax, sit back. Well, I'm worried about that security agent. Supposing he knows.
1: How can he? Did you tell anybody?
0: No.
1: Did Joseph?
0: Oh, I'm sure not.
1: Then?
0: Vladimir.
1: Hmm?
0: I did tell one person.
1: What?
0: Yesterday, I wrote a letter to my uncle.
1: Oh, you fool. How could you do such a thing?
0: I wanted to say goodbye.
1: Oh, you said goodbye, all right. One or the other of you, that's certain.
0: Yes, but he couldn't have got the letter yet.
1: Well, it's too late now. If security intercepted that letter, we'll know soon enough.
0: It was stupid, wasn't it?
1: Yes, it was stupid. You better shut up. Grigion's watching us. We shouldn't be too friendly.
2: The plane flew at 10,000 feet over the Czech border. 26 passengers looked down to earth as the announcement was made. And although there was no difference, each thought that he noticed a change in the landscape as the invisible line was crossed. Grigion moved down the aisle with a glass of vodka in his hand. He smiled benignly at Zhilenko, at Haleski.
3: Well, this is more like it, huh? Away from the humdrum, everyday turmoil of the station. Anyway, Lucky, imagine how many would like to be doing this. Will you join me, gentlemen? A drink?
4: Well, no, thank you. I'm not used to airplanes.
3: Haleski?
5: I think not, comrade. It's too early for me.
3: Oh, well, we make up for it in Prague, huh?
2: He moved away, pink-cheeked, affable, and Zhilenko wondered what his friend Joseph Ostrovsky was thinking and felt sorry for him because he had to sit alone, without a gun. In his seat, Ostrovsky was thinking of Zhilenko and wishing that it was all over. Then they were 10 minutes away from the point where they would make their attempt. Zhilenko became increasingly nervous.
0: Look here. Supposing there's more than one security agent. They carry guns. I might not be able to hold them off.
1: You'll have to.
0: They can't know about us. They can't. They never have allowed us to get on the plane. Don't you think?
1: With the security police, I've learned it's better not to try to guess. You never know.
0: How will you know the pilot's flying the right course to Austria?
1: I told you I'll know. I can fly a plane. Now stop it. You're beginning to make me nervous.
0: I'm sorry. How much more time?
1: 9 minutes.
2: Zhilenko tried to count the seconds and watched them grow into minutes. And suddenly it was time. He felt an elbow nudge his side and he reached into his pocket for the cold comfort of the gun. His mouth was dry and he was very afraid. The two men slowly walked forward to the pilot's compartment. And a moment later, they were joined by Ostrovsky.
1: All right, I'm going in now. Don't show your gun until you have to, Frederick. And for heaven's sake, try not to use it. Good luck.
0: Yes, good luck. Well, Joseph, it's happening.
4: I know.
0: How do you feel?
4: Sick. There's still time to stop this, you know.
0: Not now. Joseph, that fellow in the third seat back, I don't like the way he's... He might be the one, the security agent.
4: Everybody's looking at us. The attendant will be along in a minute. We're not supposed to be standing here.
0: I wonder what's happening in there.
2: In the pilot's cabin, Vladimir Haleski had worked very quickly. With the pistol butt, he had knocked out the radio operator and was covering the pilot and co-pilot. His orders were terse and to the point.
6: We've taken over the plane. There are more of us taking care of the passengers. You will change your course to the south. If you do as I say, you will not be harmed. If you try to be clever, I'll shoot. I know how to fly this plane, so please don't force me to prove it. We wish to land in Austria. You can make for Krems or Vienna. After we land, you can do as you wish. Stay with us or go on your way. That's up to you. Change course. Now, please.
2: On the other side of the compartment, Zhilenko and Ostrovsky waited. And they felt the plane begin to swing around. The passengers became aware of it, too.
3: What's the matter?
7: Why are we turning?
0: Now we'll see if there's trouble.
8: Don't take out your gun, Frederick. Leave it in your pocket. Listen to me, my friend. I've got a gun. You feel it.
0: Why?
8: Now, please don't do anything.
0: You are my dear friend.
8: And I don't want you to be hurt. I tried to stop you from doing this.
0: Joseph.
8: I want to save you because you're my friend. That's why I didn't stop you before. I couldn't let you know. But it's still not too late. Now, help me to take Heliski, and no one needs to know about you.
0: You, the security police.
8: I know what they will do to you. Now, for our friendship, please, please.
0: You might as well kill me now, Joseph.
7: Yelanko, what's happening? What's going on? Do you know anything about this?
9: We're flying to Austria.
7: Austria? What are you talking about? What do you mean by...
9: It doesn't matter anymore.
7: Well, I'm going to put a stop to this.
8: No, don't go in there. There's another...
2: It is questionable, as the cabin door was opened, which of them fired first, Zhilenko or Ostrovsky. The fact remains that one of them was hit and the other was not. Three weeks later, two men met in a hospital room in Vienna. The one, lying thin and pale in bed, was Joseph Ostrovsky. The other... his good friend, Frederick Zhilenko.
0: Well, Joseph, how are you?
4: Better, thank you.
0: I'm sorry that I hurt you.
4: If you had not, you'd be dead now.
0: Yes, I suppose so. You'll be going back soon?
4: As soon as I can get up, yes.
0: Will they do anything to you?
4: I don't know. They might. But I have to go back.
0: Why?
4: Because I must.
0: You could stay here. Find asylum with Heliski and me.
4: I don't think your new friends would appreciate the fact that I've been a security agent.
0: Others have done it. I asked you before, Joseph. I'll ask again. Get out. Don't go back. There's nothing for you there.
4: We don't feel the same way about things, you and I.
0: Yes, we do. Otherwise, you couldn't have protected me for as long as you did, knowing the way I felt. Don't you understand? Joseph, please, don't go back. I'll do everything I can to help.
4: I'll think about it.

0: Suspense, in which Parley Bear and Howard McNear starred on tonight's presentation of The Security Agent. Suspense is produced and transcribed in Hollywood by Anthony Ellis. You have heard The Security Agent, written by Mr. Ellis for Suspense. The music was composed and conducted by Jerry Goldsmith. Featured in the cast were John Daner, Herb Butterfield, and Harry Bartell.
1: The fact that you meet all of your responsibilities as an adult will in no way keep you from enjoying the magic and charm of fantasies like The Hither and Thither of Danny Dither. 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
1: I, The Whistler, know many things, for I walk by night. I know many strange tales, many secrets hidden in the hearts of men and women who have stepped into the shadows. I know the nameless terrors of which they dare not speak. And so I tell you the amazing story of House of Greed. A taxi cab rolls through the night and comes to a stop before a brownstone mansion on West 52nd Street. The driver opens the door, and a handsome, well-dressed man steps out, pays the driver, slips quickly up the stairs, fumbles with a bunch of keys, but the door opens.
2: Oh, hello, Jackson.
3: Mr. Talbot, welcome home, sir.
2: Where's Mrs. Talbot?
3: Oh, she left 3 days ago. Went to the place in the Catskills. There's a note on your desk, sir.
2: Oh, good.
3: Your brother, Frank, is waiting in the library.
2: Oh. No, Frank? What do you want?
4: John.
2: Now, look, Frank, I told you the last time I'd give you no more money.
4: Oh, but it isn't gambling that's this time. I'm reforming. I'm going to settle down and work.
2: Work?
4: I met a big cattleman from South America. He has a very lovely daughter. And she talked her father into letting me buy an interest in the business.
2: How much?
4: $10,000. Oh, I'm sure I'll make good, John.
2: Oh, very well. I don't mind doing something like that for you. When are you leaving?
4: Tomorrow. I've had a plane reservation for 4 days. Mm-hmm. Thanks for the check, John. You're a swell guy. Tell Mary goodbye for me.
2: Yeah, she's up in the Catskills.
4: Yeah, so Jackson told me.
2: Good Lord.
4: What's wrong?
2: She hasn't gone to the Catskills. I can't understand this. What on earth does she mean?
4: Well, what is it?
2: Read it.
4: John, this life is too lonely. I can't go on like this, so I'm leaving you. I found someone else who is more considerate of me.
2: But I...
4: First, I'm going home, and from there, it doesn't matter. I'm sorry, but things just didn't work out for us. Mary.
2: Someone who's more considerate of her. Why, I have given Mary everything her heart desired. She must be out of her mind.
4: Of course, you have been gone a lot, and women get crazy ideas.
2: It snuck the pins right out from under me.
4: Yes, I can see that. You better take it easy for a while.
2: Yes, I feel, I don't know, kind of sick. All of a sudden, nothing seems to matter.
4: Oh, maybe she'll wake up before she gets too far. Perhaps I'd better cancel my trip for a few weeks until you get straightened out.
2: No, never mind. I'll pull myself together. I wouldn't have you sidetrack your plans for the world. I think you better go now, Frank. I'd rather be alone.
4: All right. But don't do anything foolish.
2: What do you mean?
4: Well, if you brood about it, you're liable to get some crazy ideas and end up really holding the sack.
2: Good luck, Frank. Lots of luck.
4: Thanks. Goodbye, John.

0: John sits for the remainder of the night staring over the top of his desk. The next morning, he closes the house and starts on Mary's trail, which takes him to London, Paris, Berlin, all over Europe, but to no avail. Finally, he drops his active interest in his business and goes to live in his country estate. Then one day, 14 years later, he finds himself on a honeymoon. He has married a widow named Helga.
1: Well, John, dear, we got away without too much trouble.
2: Well, it does seem a bit silly, rice and honeymoons at our age.
1: Our age? Well, you sound as though we're a couple of old grannies. I'm 36 and you're 45, and I certainly don't feel old.
2: Why, of course you're not, Helga.
1: Oh, dear. Uh-huh. John, now that the wedding's over, there's something I haven't told you.
2: Oh, now I...
1: Well, I haven't said anything because I was afraid it might make a difference.
2: I know what it is. You have a son.
1: How did you know?
2: I wondered when you were going to mention it.
1: Oh, well, he finished his school this year. It's been quite a struggle putting him through college, but he's very bright. Paul has studied hard and managed to cram 2 years into one. Could he spend the summer with us?
2: Why, of course.
1: Oh, John, you're a darling.
2: I should be able to find a place for him in the business. Oh, ask him to come down to our place in the country.
1: Oh, thanks, John. You're wonderful.
0: So Helga's son, Paul, came to spend the summer at the country place. And he stayed the next winter and the following summer and the next winter. Now it is summer again. And Paul is still visiting his mother and stepfather. The first year, he worked in the office every day until noon. And found business very boring. So finally, he quit going to the city at all.
3: But, Mother, I've looked the whole thing over and there's nothing there that interests me.
1: Well, you could learn about the business. You seem to be able to learn anything else you want to.
3: But I don't care for business.
1: Oh, you're a fool. I worked my knuckles to the bone to give you an education. I married John Talbot to give you a chance to do something. John has no children. It's a huge business. And one day you could control the whole thing. I'm disappointed in you, Paul. You're letting me down.
3: Well, it seems to run very well without too much attention from him. If we were to inherit it, why wouldn't it continue to run just as well?
1: You either get down to that office or you pack your things and get out.
3: Why should I? I'm perfectly satisfied.
1: I'll tell John to make you go.
3: And suppose I tell him what you just said? That you married him just to give me a chance? Married him for his money?
1: You wouldn't dare.
3: And suppose I tell him that you were never divorced from Father? That he's still down in South America, still wandering around trying to find a gold mine.
1: If you dare open your mouth, I'll...
2: Oh, hello there. How are you, Helga? What's this I heard about South America?
1: Oh, why, nothing, darling. Paul was just talking about someone he met from down there.
2: Who do you know from South America, Paul?
3: Oh, fellow, I met him today.
2: Were you in the city today?
3: No, I was down the village.
2: I didn't suppose you'd been out of the house today. What's his name?
3: I don't remember.
2: I didn't think you would. You haven't been out of this house for 3 days. Paul, I think you're the laziest man I've ever met.
3: All right, all right. I'll start back to the office Monday. If that's what you and Mother want me to do, I'll do it.
2: Why, I'm sorry I wasn't here for dinner, Helga. I was detained in town. Well, I have quite a bit of work to do. I'll be here in the library for 2 or 3 hours.
1: Very well, John. I won't bother you. I'll go on upstairs. Besides, I want to have a little talk with Paul. Good night, dear.
2: Good night, Helga. What on earth? Who's out there? Why? What do you want out there?
4: May I come in? I want to talk with you.
2: Well, why do you come to the library windows? Why didn't you ring the bell?
4: I didn't want to cause a disturbance.
2: Disturbance? What do you mean?
4: May I come in?
2: Yes, come ahead.
4: Don't you know me, John?
2: Good Lord. Mary.
4: I'm sorry, John. I had to talk with you. I saw the light in the library.
2: What do you want?
4: I need your help.
2: Where have you been all these years?
4: Oh, every place. Are you still filled with resentment?
2: It's been too long ago. At first I was. I followed you all over Europe, but never quite caught up with you. Now I'm glad I didn't. There's no telling what I might have done.
4: I'm sorry, John. I was a fool, and I know that now. May I sit down?
2: Why, of course. Are you a cold?
4: Yes, I can't seem to shake it. I've had it for weeks.
2: See, I hate to mention it, but you look a bit shabby, Mary. Aren't you doing well?
4: Oh, well, yes. Yes, I'm doing all right.
2: Are you?
4: You've married again.
2: Yes.
4: And your wife is here?
2: Yes.
4: Then I'll be as brief as possible. I wouldn't want her to know that I was here.
2: You want me to help your husband?
4: No, not that. I have no husband.
2: What about the man you said was more considerate of you?
4: He left me 4 years after the baby was born.
2: Baby? You have a child?
4: Yes, John. She's 17 now.
2: And where's the man?
4: I don't know, and I don't care. Oh, John, I made the biggest mistake of my life. I should have known better. But he practically carried me off my feet. And I learned later, to my sorrow, that he was not worth shooting.
2: Where's your daughter?
4: She's in a school in Vermont. I've worked hard to give her an education. I've done everything I could do to give her a chance. I've not seen her very often. But now, well, I'm sort of cracking up. I've been ill a lot, and I seem to have trouble getting a job.
2: Job? What kind of a job?
4: Why, any kind of a job.
2: What have you been working at, Mary?
4: Oh, John, I've made such a miserable mess of it. I was never able to face things. I always took the line of least resistance.
2: What a shame.
4: And now I've come to the end of my rope. Joan has finished school. She's a lovely girl, John. I can't let her know. I can't take her with me.
2: Why not?
4: She deserves so much more. She deserves a chance in life. I want you to do something for her.
2: Why should I?
4: Because she's your daughter, John.
2: My daughter?
4: Yes, yours and mine. She was born 7 months after I left. Here's the birth certificate. Please, John, do something for her. She shouldn't be made to suffer for my mistake. She's innocent.
2: Well, does she know I'm her father?
4: No. And she doesn't remember the other man. Here, I'll give you her address. Fernwood College. And I'll write a letter to her explaining all about you.
2: Well, I...
4: Oh, John, you could do so much for her. She's a young lady now. And so lovely. Please see her. I know you'll fall in love with her.
2: All right, Mary. I'll see her. I'll have her come down here.
4: Oh, John. John, I'm so sorry. So sorry for everything I've done. Please forgive me.
2: I've forgotten everything, Mary. Oh, wait a moment. Take this check and do something about that cough.
4: No, thanks, John. I won't need it.
2: You better take it.
4: Thanks. I'll be all right in a few days. The cough will be gone. Good night, John.
2: Good night, Mary.

0: If he brings this girl here, do you realize what it means, Mother?
1: Yes?
0: It's his own daughter. If he falls for her, if he likes her, he'll change his will and split the estate.
1: She's entitled to it, isn't she?
0: Now, why should she be? Strange girl he didn't even know existed. Popped up out of nowhere and cheats us out of half the estate.
1: I know what you mean.
0: We've been here for several years. You're his wife. It isn't fair.
1: What would you do about it, Paul?
0: I'd see that she didn't get anything.
1: How would that be possible?
0: Suppose she didn't like it here. Supposing that before John got attached to her, the things happened that would make her dislike everything here. She runs away soon enough, he won't change his will.
1: Perhaps you're right. And if she doesn't?
0: Then maybe something could happen to John. Later, something could happen to the girl. But in any event, the will must not be changed.
1: Where do you get such ideas?

0: That, Joan dear, is the story of your mother. I trailed them all over Europe, but never quite caught up with them.
1: You mean you planned to kill them?
0: Kill them? I was filled with revenge, but I finally gave up the chase and returned here to wait. I knew that sooner or later she'd show up.
1: But it's been so long ago. Surely you've lost the desire for revenge by this time.
0: Time heals many wounds, my dear.
1: If you had caught up with them and satisfied your revenge, what good would it have done?
0: Quite right, my dear, quite right. Tell me, have you no recollection of this man? You can recall nothing about him?
1: Absolutely nothing. Remember, I was only 4 when he went away.
0: And you do believe that I'm your father?
1: What else am I to believe? Mother proved that with the birth certificate. Proved that I'm Joan Talbot, not Joan Evans, as I've always believed.
0: Of course. And would you like to remain here?
1: Why, yes, I think I would,
0: well,
1: but
0: there seems to be a doubt. Why do you hesitate?
1: I don't know. From all the evidence, I belong here. I have a legal right, but, well, I can't seem to find words to express it.
0: Express what?
1: From the moment I stepped in the door of this house, I've had a strange feeling. A cold, chilly sensation of fear.
0: Well, is it something you feel about me?
1: Yes.
0: You're afraid of me?
1: No, I don't think so.
0: Is it Helga?
1: Well,
0: is it Paul?
1: Oh, please, please don't ask me anymore. I don't know what it is.
0: Well, what has Paul said to you?
1: Nothing. No one said anything. It's just a premonition of evil. There's something wrong. Something horribly wrong in this house.
0: Oh, you're imagining things, Joan. It's all in your mind. It will pass as suddenly as it came. You're young, Joan, impressionable, and you suddenly found your life turned upside down. A new environment to which you've never become accustomed, but you'll get used to it. You're my daughter. And I want you to have what you deserve, what is rightfully yours.
1: I understand. And I'll try to overcome this feeling.
0: Yeah, that's better. You're a lovely girl, Joan. An intelligent girl. I know I'm going to be very proud of you.
1: Thank you. I think I'll go to bed now.
0: Well, it is rather late. Good night, dear. See you in the morning.
2: Hello?
1: Paul, what are you doing here on the stairs in the dark?
2: I wanted to tell you something.
1: What?
2: You're very, very beautiful. Your eyes, your hair, just like gold. Gold moonbeams. And soft.
1: Paul!
2: In your throat. Your throat is slender. And soft. Like...
1: Take your hands off my neck. Paul!
2: I don't know many girls. Girls don't like me.
1: Let me by.
2: You don't like me either, do you?
1: Well,
2: I know. I can tell. Elsie didn't like me either. She was afraid of me.
1: Who's Elsie?
2: She was a girl in the village. She worked here in the summertime. No one knows what became of her.
1: What?
2: I don't remember what happened to her. But her throat was slender and white, like yours.
1: Let me by!

0: What? Who's here? Who's in this room?
1: Don't turn on the light.
0: Helga, what do you want?
1: I must talk to you.
0: What about?
1: You're not safe here. No one is safe in this house. You must leave at once.
0: What do you mean? What's wrong?
1: The house is wrong. It's filled with evil and hate. I know.
0: Why do you stay?
1: I can't leave. It's too late. But you must go at once.
0: Do you mean that Paul...
1: That's part of it.
0: Then what else?
1: John.
0: John? What about him?
1: I can't tell you. But you must believe me.
0: What about my father?
1: He doesn't believe he is your father. And he's planning to get revenge on your mother through you.
0: I don't believe you. I won't.
1: Get away while you have a chance.
0: No. I won't run from it. I'll face it, whatever it is.
1: Very well. Good night, Joan.

0: Now it is nearly midnight. John still works at his desk in the library. But outside, a man steps softly through the trees, up on the terrace, quietly opens the library doors, and steps in.
1: Hello, John.
2: Frank. Good Lord.
1: Yes, Brother Frank. Well, why don't you say something? Come in, or get out, or something.
2: Why, come in, Frank. You fairly knocked me off my feet. I didn't know whether you were alive or dead.
1: It's been a long time, John.
2: Why haven't you written me?
1: Well, I was hoping I could make a go of that ranch and pay you back, but I guess I was just born unlucky.
2: Oh?
1: They had a revolution and cleaned Senor Gonzalez out and me with him.
2: That's too bad, Frank.
1: But you're still the same steady, reliable John. Yes, sir, I've tried my darndest to be like you, but, well, it just isn't in me. I don't have what it takes. The last 2 years, I've had a pretty tough time. I caught some sort of a malarial fever down there, and it's impossible to get rid of it. It's recurring.
2: You certainly don't look well. You've aged quite a bit. You better have Dr. Richards look you over tomorrow.
1: She's still kicking around. I thought he'd be gone long ago. How's your new marriage turned out?
2: Oh, very well. Very well indeed.
1: Good. Ever hear from Mary?
2: Yes. She came to see me. I knew she would eventually. She was broke and quite ill. She'd had a tough time of it.
1: And you helped her out. You would. You couldn't turn anyone down.
2: Well, she was mainly interested in my helping the girl. She had her in a school in Vermont.
1: And so now you're taking care of both of them.
2: What else could I do?
1: Good old Joe.
2: I sent for the girl and brought her down here. She's a lovely child. Sweet as can be.
1: And you'll give her everything her heart desires, I suppose. And then you'll have another problem on your hands with Joan. A girl 17 either wants to get married or go to college.
2: Oh? Well, I've decided that.
1: Really?
2: I'd like to send her to Wellesley.
1: Good. It isn't every man who can have...
2: Just a minute, Frank. I'll be right back. Well, what are you doing out here in the hall this time of night, Paul?
3: Oh, well, Mother sent me down to see why you hadn't come up to your room.
2: Oh. Well, tell her I'll be up in a few minutes.
3: Yes, I'll tell her.
2: My stepson, Paul. His mother thought I was staying up unusually late.
1: Oh, well, I'll run along. Good heavens, it's after 12. Now, when's the last train back to the city?
2: 12 o'clock. You've missed it.
1: Well, when's the next one?
2: 5 a.m.
1: Oh. Well, I suppose I'll have to wait for that. Can you put me up?
2: Yes, of course, Frank.
1: Oh, thanks.
2: Wait a moment, Frank. I probably won't be up when you leave, so I'll give you this now.
1: Oh, now, John, I didn't come here for that. Mm-hmm. Well, that is not exactly.
2: No, you never have. Here you are, Frank. 1,000. And see Doc Richards first thing in the morning. And drop in at the office and let me know what he says.
1: Thanks, John. I'm sorry to have to take this. I only wish that...
2: Oh, forget it. We're not kids any longer. You're too old to learn new tricks now. Run along to bed, Frank. I'll see you tomorrow. Oh, take the guest room at the head of the stairs.
1: Good night, John. See you in town at noon.
2: Night, Frank.

0: clock strikes three as two figures slip down the darkened hall and quietly enter John's bedroom. Then a few minutes later, the same two figures make their way in the moonlight through the trees to the back of the estate, carrying a long, gruesome bundle wrapped in a sheet. Now it is three nights later, and Joan, Helga, and Paul are in the library as Joan paces back and forth anxiously.
1: But where could Father have gone? He didn't say a word about going out of town.
2: Maybe he doesn't want to come back.
1: Why not?
2: I don't know. Maybe he doesn't like it here.
3: You should have listened to me.
1: But you didn't say anything about... Well, you just mentioned me.
3: Could have been mistakes. I just had a weird feeling of impending disaster.
1: Something is wrong, I know.
3: If I didn't belong here, if I could leave, I'd not stay another moment. Who knows what will happen next?
2: I know.
1: What do you know?
2: I know what'll happen next.
3: They always happen in twos.
2: Many people have come here, stayed a while, and then suddenly disappeared.
1: What time is it?
3: 11:30.
1: There's a train at 12. I'm leaving here. Hello? Yes, this is Joan Talbot. What? Good heavens, who? Where? Yes. Yes, I understand. Yes, I'll be here. Yes.
3: Who was it?
1: I don't know. I've never heard anything like it.
3: What do you mean?
1: It was a man, and he...
2: What man?
1: He said he had a message for us, and he'll be here at 12 o'clock, and to wait for him in the library.
3: The police?
1: I don't know. He said he'll come to the garden windows, to the library window.
3: Who could it be?
1: I don't know. But we'll wait. I'm going to see this through.

0: Here he comes. Through the garden.
1: Who is it, Mother?
0: I don't know.
1: The lights. Why did you turn out the lights?
0: I turned them out so we could see outside. Who is he?
1: I don't know. He's up on the terrace.
0: Who are you? What do you want?
2: I came to talk to you.
0: What about?
2: About what happened here at 3 o'clock in the morning several days ago.
0: Nothing happened. Nothing.
2: But something did happen.
0: Turn on the lights.
2: No, don't turn them on. You couldn't see me if you turned on the lights.
0: Paul, good Lord. Was it you who phoned me?
2: I spoke to you, but I didn't phone you.
1: Mother.
0: What happened in this house at 3 o'clock several days ago?
2: A man was murdered.
0: What?
3: Paul.
1: Turn on the lights. Turn on the lights!
2: Joan Talbot, open the top drawer of that desk. Now take out the paper. It says, on the night of August 5th, we, the undersigned, murdered John Talbot in his bedroom and buried his body on the estate.
0: We didn't. We didn't.
1: It's John. It's John.
2: Sign it. Sign the paper and I'll go.
0: Sign it, Paul. Sign it. You did it. You killed him. Sign it.
1: You help me. You sign it.
0: I can't.
2: Turn on the lights, Joan.
0: John.
1: It's him. It's him. He isn't dead.
2: No, Paul.
0: If we didn't. Paul, what happened?
2: I'll tell you. You killed my brother Frank instead. Come on in, Sergeant. You heard it all.
4: Yes, we heard it all.
0: Father, what on earth happened? When you phoned a while ago, I almost fainted. I was sure you were dead.
2: I knew from the moment you told me you were frightened in this house that something was wrong. I put two and two together and realized what it was. They didn't want you to share in the estate. I knew they were planning something on that night. And then my brother came. He accidentally got into my room by mistake. And they killed him instead of me. I saw them carrying his body through the trees. So I disappeared for a few days and evolved this plan. You've nothing to worry about any longer, Joan. Nothing.
5: No. Nothing to worry about. But the truth would certainly amaze you. All that Helga said about Paul and John was true. John was planning revenge, but not through Joan. That night your brother Frank came back. You discovered something, John. What was it Frank said?
6: And then you'll have another problem on your hands with Joan. A girl 17 either wants to get married or go to college.
5: It was then, John, that you knew the truth. The only way that Frank could have possibly known that the girl's name was Joan and that she was 17 was to have been with Mary. So John knew then that it was Frank who ran away with Mary and deserted her when Joan was 4 years old. And then, John, knowing that Helga and Paul planned to kill him, deliberately let Frank occupy his room on that fateful night. John's revenge was satisfied, and he didn't have to turn a hand. That's all.

0: 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And now an important announcement regarding a change of time. 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
1: 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Its title, House of Greed. From the ABN Reel-to-Reel Library, this episode of The Whistler originally aired Sunday, September 3rd, 1950. Its title, Whirlwind.
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0: I am the Whistler, and I know many things, for I walk by night. I know many strange tales hidden in the hearts of men and women who have stepped into the shadows. Yes, I know the nameless terrors of which they dare not speak.
1: And now for the Signal Oil Company, the Whistler's strange story, Whirlwind.
0: The first blue of evening shaded the eastern sky, and the lights began to blink on in the city of the angels. In a comfortable Beverly Hills apartment, Lionel James stood before a full-length mirror, completing his tedious ritual of dressing for the night's activities. While across the room, his wife Edith sat patiently appraising him, and then sat up rigid as an ambulance blared through the street below.
2: Oh, I wish they'd find some other street to travel on.
3: It's a trifle annoying.
2: You leaving soon?
3: In a few minutes. What'd the doctor say?
2: Nothing much, Lionel. Just stay quiet as much as possible.
3: That's good advice. Regaining your strength after a burst appendix takes time.
2: I know, but staying in so much is driving me to distraction. I wasn't so lonely when the Hubbards were living upstairs, but now I...
3: Somebody will be moving in a few days.
2: Oh, good heavens, what was that?
3: Alley cat.
2: Oh, certainly getting sensitive to noises. I jump at the sight of sound.
3: Well, another few weeks. My tie look all right?
2: It's fine. Why do you have to leave so early?
3: Have an interview scheduled with a new actress.
2: Lionel,
3: You
2: won't like this, but staying here in the apartment night after night alone, I can't help wondering how you really get along with these actresses.
3: No, I don't like it. I don't like it at all. And I thought I made it clear that there's one thing I will not tolerate. Interference in my professional life.
2: Oh, I'm sorry, dear. Forgive me. Now, run along and don't you worry about me.
3: Well, try not to. And you try to keep cheerful.
0: Once you're in the cab, you ride into another world, leaving Edith and her humdrum existence behind you. And it's an exciting world you move into at night, Lionel. Hollywood's bright sunset strip, filled with glamorous debutantes and flashy cigarette girls, of millionaires and tramps, of hot jive and dreamy love ballads. And here you are undisputed king. Your daily column, Nightlife, by Lionel James, is a must for a million Angelenos. In it, you can make reputations or break them. And either way is all right with you. The first stop on your night beat, as always, is Mike Gorman's Club 400.
3: Well, it's a nice crowd, Mike.
4: Danny's hot trombone packs him in.
3: You think so?
4: He's got a reputation, in spite of you.
3: Oh? Well, we'll see, Mike. Want to bet he doesn't last?
4: Oh, lay off, will you, Lionel? Why don't you give the guy a break? All right, so he took Dame away from me. He still plays good trombone.
3: Tiny and I can handle this between us.
4: One of these days, Lionel, somebody's going to let you have it, but...
3: Don't count on it.
4: I guess not. Too much to hope for.
5: This way, please.
3: Hey. Hey, Mike. Who is she?
4: Who's who?
3: You know darn well who I mean. The Vision, followed by that toothpick.
4: Yeah? Huh. Never saw him before.
3: Haven't, huh? It's funny. Waiter's taking him to center ringside. That's your table, Mike.
4: Well, what of it? They're friends of mine.
3: All right, so I'd like to meet your friends, Mr.
4: And
3: Gorman.
4: Don't I know why? 2 months ago, it was that little soloist. Last month, the new cigarette girl.
3: Mike, I want to meet her.
4: Look. They've just been married 6 months.
3: I want to meet her, Mike.
4: No.
3: Mike Gorman, protector of family and fireside, huh? Oh, that's just dandy. All right, I'll introduce myself. And, by the way, catch my column tomorrow, Mike. Club 400's on its way out.
4: Please, Lionel, let her alone. She's nice, I tell you. And...
3: Out of my way, boy. You bother me.
4: Okay, Lionel. You win.
6: Ever since we came out from Texas, my wife's been dying to meet you, see?
3: Really? Oh, that's quite a compliment.
6: Well, I'd sooner go without breakfast than miss one of your columns.
3: Well, you're the first reader who's preferred me to ham and eggs, Mrs. Thomas. Well, since you seem to know all about me, let's find out some things about you, huh? Now, tell me, what brings such a charming couple to our wicked city?
7: Well, now, if it were up to me, we'd still be in Texas.
6: It's all my fault, Mr. James.
3: Mr. James? I prefer Lionel.
6: All right. Shelley and Jim for us, then.
3: Fine. Now, what was all your fault?
6: I'm coming to Hollywood. You see, I like to sing.
3: Really?
6: Well, I'm not very good.
7: Well, now, I wouldn't believe that, Lionel. I wouldn't be here if she weren't any good. As I was saying, I like it in Texas. I'm making out right well. But Shelley here's yearning for footlights and excitement.
3: Well, what woman isn't?
7: Well, I want to see Shelley happy. After a little, when she gets tired of high living, why, we'll go back to Texas and settle down.
3: Now, you're being very sensible, Jim.
6: He's being wonderful, but, well, we don't know how to start.
7: Well, that's a fact. We're still staying at the Ritz. Don't even have an apartment yet.
3: Oh? Well, there's a happy coincidence. We have a vacancy right above us at the Beekman Arms. It's an apartment hotel, but very nice. Manager's a friend of mine, too. I'll talk to him in the morning.
6: Honestly?
3: Of course.
6: Oh, that's...
7: Well,
6: wonderful.
7: Now, I must say, that's very kind of you, Lionel. Very kind.
3: Nothing. Glad to do it. Now about Shelley's career, huh? I'd like to arrange an audition, Jim.
0: And that's how it all began, wasn't it, Lionel? Like the harmless beginnings of so many flirtations of yours. And as usual, everything moved smoothly and quickly. Shelley's audition the next afternoon won her an instant booking at the exclusive Grotto Club. Shelley could really sing, and her success was immediate. And you should share the success with her, mold it to your own liking with daily comments in your column. During the next few weeks, the two of you go to parties, late shows at other clubs, and share quick snacks together. And then one night, you and Shelley are driving home from an after-theater party.
6: I had such a wonderful time, Lionel. Too wonderful.
3: What?
6: I'm not going to see you anymore, Lionel.
3: Oh, you don't mean that, Shelley?
6: Yes, I mean it. It isn't right. And I'm not going to be dishonest anymore.
3: Isn't it a bit late to play the Girl Scout?
6: Oh, don't talk that way. Why are you stopping?
3: To look at you, Shelley. And to...
6: Lionel, I... Oh, I wish you hadn't done that. You're making it harder for me. Jim's been so fine, so wonderful to me.
3: How do you feel, Shelley? Inside...
6: I don't love him anymore. I love you, Lionel.
3: Shelley.
0: You drive to the Beekman Arms in silence, park the car in your garage, and walk silently into the apartment building with Shelley. You can't quite tell what she's thinking. You've never seen her like this. Mechanically, you see her to her door. She puts the key in, quietly unlocks it. But before she opens it, she turns and looks at you.
6: I've made up my mind, Lionel.
3: Oh? About what?
6: We've got to be honest. I'm going to tell Jim about us, and you've got to tell your wife.
3: Oh, now, wait a minute. Let's not rush into anything.
6: We've got to be honest, Lionel.
3: Oh, Shelley, be sensible. Why not wait a while? We'll see how things work out.
6: No, I won't do that. Jim and I promised each other that if it...
3: Please listen to me, Shelley. Now, let's be mature about this.
6: I'm being mature. Either you love me or you don't. Do you?
3: Now, isn't that a fine question?
6: Then you should tell your wife.
3: But, Shelley...
6: And I should tell Jim, and that's what I'm going to do.
3: Now, look, Shelley, maybe later on...
6: No,
3: we can
6: Lionel. I'm going to tell Jim right away.
3: Right away?
6: Yes, tonight. I just can't keep on...
3: Just
6: with...
3: wait a minute. Now...
6: You can't talk me out of it, Lionel. I'm telling Jim everything tonight. Good night, Lionel.
3: No. Shelley. Shelley!

If you're using tomorrow's holiday for a drive somewhere, it's also a chance for you to have some extra fun making a little experiment. You know, of course, that from Canada to Mexico, Signal is known as the famous Go Farther gasoline. So if you power your car tomorrow with Signal, you're sure of good mileage. But you've also been hearing me say that outstanding performance goes hand in hand with Signal's famous mileage. Because today's Signal gasoline helps your motor run more efficiently. Well, to prove for yourself how right this is, just try using nothing but Signal gas for tomorrow's trip. And then notice three things. As you touch the starter, notice how quickly your motor springs to life. As you slip your motor into gear and step on the gas, notice that proud pickup. And as you soar up hills and down highways, notice that smooth, quiet Signal power. Wonderful, isn't it? So good, in fact, that I'm going to make a little bet. As you head back home from a day of really happy driving, your name will already be on the growing list of drivers who won't be satisfied with anything less than the famous Go Farther gasoline. Signal, that is.

0: Well, Lionel, when Shelley slammed the door in your face, she left no doubt about her intentions. You hadn't planned on a showdown with Jim about Shelley, had you? True, Shelley's charms delight you, but the thought of doing the honorable thing has never once occurred to you. And you hope that Shelley herself has somehow changed her mind about telling Jim. You purposely avoid both of them for the next few days. And then one late afternoon, you're at the office writing the next day's column.
1: Somebody to see you, Mr. James.
2: I'm too busy to see anyone.
3: Sorry to intrude on your work like this.
2: Huh? Oh, it's you, Jim. All right, scram, kid. Oh, sit down, Jim.
3: Shelley told me.
2: Yes. Well, you understand, Jim, I had no intention.
3: I'm not here to blame you, sir.
2: Huh?
3: I'm worried about Shelley.
2: Yes, I imagine she's quite upset.
3: That's not what I mean. She's in love with you, Mr. James. I understand you've declared your love for her.
2: Well, naturally.
3: Do you plan to marry Shelley?
2: Well, yes, certainly, but I...
3: When?
2: Why, as soon as possible. Unfortunately, though, my wife's recovering from a serious operation.
3: How long will it be before she's well?
2: Oh, some time yet, but it's not only that. What with doctor bills and one thing and another, I'm rather heavily in debt. Divorces and settlements are expensive.
3: I can take care of that. I got plenty of money.
2: Oh, look, Jim. Why are you so concerned with a woman who wants to leave you anyway?
3: I'm in love with Shelley, and I'm going to make sure she's treated right.
2: You know, I think Shelley's in love with you, too, Jim. After all, this is just a momentary infatuation.
3: No, sir. Shelley's not like that.
2: Look, I'm busy right now, Jim. Maybe we can talk about this at length some other time.
3: There's nothing more to say.

0: to you now.
1: Well, I really only have a few minutes, but if you insist, there's a quiet bar around the corner.
0: I'd like to know what happened, Lila.
1: Well, it's clear enough. Your impulsiveness broke up our rather pleasant friendship, that's all.
0: Friendship? I thought you were in love with me.
1: Well, I was, in a manner of speaking.
0: I want straight answers, Lionel. Are you still in love with your wife? Is that it?
1: I've never been in love with Edith. She's a good, stable influence on me, makes a comfortable home. And above all, she doesn't ask too many questions.
0: I don't think I gave up Jim for...
1: Really, my dear, I advise you two to kiss and make up and go back to Texas, huh?
0: I could never do that now.
1: Well, suit yourself.
0: You don't care. You just don't care what happens to me, do you?
1: You won't get lost, Shelley. Most women would gladly give up their husbands to sing at the Grotto Club. Well, gotta go now. If you ever want any plugs in my column, just let me know.
2: That ends the episode as far as you're concerned, doesn't it, Lionel? You make a note to observe more caution with your next pleasant friendship. And for the next week, you move confidently once more in the glamorous circle of Hollywood nightlife. And then, one day, your editor calls you at home, says it's important that you come to his office immediately.
1: Well, John, what's so all-fired important?
3: Sit down, Lionel.
1: All right, I'm down. What's the pitch?
3: Quite a pitch, Lionel. I'll make it quick. I told you a few months ago to stay away from other women.
1: And I told you that was my business.
3: Yeah, it was your business. There's been too much talk, Lionel. You're through.
1: Wait a minute. You trying to tell me...
3: I've told you, you're through. Fired. 2 weeks' notice. This is it.
1: You must be out of your mind. I don't need your lousy job. There isn't a paper in this town that wouldn't snap me up in a minute. All right. And just tell me one thing. Who's behind this?
3: Nobody but you, Lionel. I've told you to knock it off before and you wouldn't listen to me.
1: You're lying. Somebody pretty big must be out to wreck me. And I think I know who it is.
2: You're certain Jim Thomas is behind it all, aren't you, Lionel? No matter how much your editor denies it, you're sure it's Jim. As you receive rejections from the other newspapers, you're more certain than ever that behind it all is Jim. You're desperate now. You even call Shelley, but she won't talk to you. Finally, you decide to go to Jim Thomas himself, still living in his apartment, above yours.
4: Who's there?
1: It's Lionel James, Jim.
4: I'm sorry, but I'm not at home to you, Mr. James.
2: Jim was right, Lionel. You have reaped the whirlwind. And you're out of big-time journalism. No stars to interview. No longer any nightclubs for you to cover. And so for the first time in years, you're spending a quiet evening at home with Edith, who knows you've lost your job, but doesn't know why.
5: Stop worrying, Lionel. Paper can't be that short-sighted. They'll forget about it in a week or two and beg you to come back to their column.
1: Well, we'll hope so.
5: I rather like having you home for a change. I don't have to tremble every time a shutter bangs or the floor creaks.
1: That's good, dear.
5: Oh, Mr. Thomas is home. Hear him up there? On time, as usual.
1: Yeah.
5: Listening to Mr. Thomas has become a little hobby of mine.
1: Has it?
5: By the way, whatever happened to Mrs. Thomas? I never hear her.
1: Hmm? What was it? Mrs. Thomas?
5: Mm-hmm.
1: Oh, they're separated. Her success at the Grotto must have gone to her head.
5: Well, I'm sure it wasn't Mr. Thomas's fault. He's such a nice man. Regular habits.
1: I thought you said you never met Mr. Thomas.
5: I haven't. But I know his habits a lot better than I do yours. At least for the evening hours.
1: Oh? How's that?
5: Well, I told you. By listening to him walk. He can't keep a secret from me. What time is it?
1: 11 o'clock.
5: Mm-hmm. Time for his nightcap. The lobby bar sends up a drink every night at 11 sharp. Shh. He's going toward the door for his drink.

0: Now he's opening the door, taking the drink, and tipping the waiter.
1: What makes you so sure? I can't hear anything.
0: Neither can I with this waiter, but one of them has a voice like a foghorn.
1: Very interesting. Yeah. Anything else you can deduce from Mr. Thomas's footsteps?
0: Quite a bit. Shh. He's taking the drink straight to the bedroom. He goes to bed this way every night. He takes one shoe off, takes a long sip on his drink. I can count to 10 slowly, and then... Shh. There, you see?
1: Yes. Very clever observation, Edith. I never realized Mr. Thomas had such interesting and regular habits.
2: The idea comes to you as suddenly as a whirlwind. You begin to formulate a plan for Jim to wreak the havoc of it. Yes, you tell yourself that with Jim Thomas out of the way, you'll manage somehow to regain your position as a top columnist. And thanks to your wife, Edith, you know just how to do it. The next evening at 10:30, you leave your apartment, comfortably dressed in soft, rubber-soled shoes, and go downstairs to the lobby bar. Take a seat toward the end of the bar where they set up the drinks for room service, and chat pleasantly with the bartender until a few minutes before 11.
3: Hey, excuse me a minute, Mr. James. I gotta mix up a hot buttered rum. Stand in order.
1: Of course. Hot buttered rum, huh? With a nice nightcap.
3: This customer thinks so. Won't go to sleep without it.
1: Really? Do I know him?
3: You might. Lives right above you. Fella from Texas. Good tipper. There she is. A little more clove and we're all set.
1: Ah, looks good. Certainly hope he enjoys it.
2: When the bartender turns away, you empty a small envelope of powder into the drink. Then sit back and watch as the bellboy comes to pick it up. And then disappears into the elevator with Jim's nightcap. You wait until he returns with the empty tray a few minutes later. You have to work fast now, don't you, Lionel? The poison paralyzes instantly and death follows in about an hour. And you intend to be far away from the hotel before Jim is dead. You take the elevator to your floor, then walk up to Jim's apartment. Let yourself in with a passkey that served you so well before with another of your pleasant friendships who lived in the same building. In your rubber-soled shoes, you quickly and quietly search through the apartment until you find Jim's typewriter. You find it in the bedroom. Jim is still conscious, but you don't let his presence disturb you.
4: That's you, Lionel. Help. Call a doctor. I'm poisoned. I can't breathe. I can't move.
2: You insert a sheet of paper into the portable. Put it in your lap to deaden the noise and vibrations.
1: To everyone I know, forgive me. I just can't take Shelley back. And I can't live without her. Goodbye.
2: And now all you need is the signature. It's a perfect suicide. You take Jim's driver's license from his wallet lying on the dresser and carefully copy the three letters.
1: J-I-M. That's it. That does it.
4: You poisoned my drink. You're trying to kill me, Lionel. Don't, Lionel.
1: You didn't give me much choice, old man. I'm afraid the harm is already done. You should have chosen your enemies more wisely.
4: Lionel.

0: 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Included in this handy pocket-sized booklet is such useful information as whether prices are low, medium, or high, whether the lodging place offers facilities for swimming, and in the case of motels, whether kitchens are available. 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
1: You weren't the one who reaped the whirlwind, were you, Lionel? You smile to yourself confidently as you place a Do Not Disturb sign over Jim Thomas's door and quietly leave the apartment building. You're certain Jim Thomas's death will be recorded as a cut-and-dried case of suicide. You spend the rest of the night until 2 a.m. playing poker with some old friends. And when you get back to your apartment...
2: Who's that?
3: Me, Lionel.
2: Oh, am I glad to see you, Lionel. There's been a murderer loose in this apartment house.
3: A murderer?
2: Yes. I was listening to Mr. Thomas upstairs. I heard him take one of his shoes off and drop it to the floor. I counted to 10, like I usually do while he takes a sip of his drink.
3: Never mind the details, Edith. Get to the point.
2: Well, after I counted to 10, I waited for the other shoe to drop. Nothing happened. For a few minutes, I didn't think much about it, though it did seem strange. And then I heard him moaning. I rushed upstairs and pounded on the door.
3: You? You went up there?
2: Well, I certainly did. I saved that poor man's life.
3: You what?
2: When I couldn't get in, I called the manager and the house doctor. And Mr. Thomas is alive with his wife at his side because I called them in time. Someone was trying to murder him in cold blood. Mr. Thomas knows who it is, and so do the police. They wouldn't tell me who it is, but I'll find out.
4: Hold up in there. Police department.
3: Yes. Yes, my dear. I'm sure you'll find out. Soon. Soon.

0: 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Signal Oil Company has asked me to remind you that this weekend's heavy homeward bound Labor Day traffic makes it even more important to drive at sensible speeds, be courteous, and obey traffic regulations. 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Featured in tonight's story were Bill Foreman, Paul Frees, Doris Singleton, and Sarah Selby. The Whistler was produced by George W. Allen and directed by Robert Hafter, with story by Meyer Dolinsky, music by Wilbur Hatch, and was transmitted to our troops overseas by the Armed Forces Radio Service. The Whistler is entirely fictional, and all characters portrayed on The Whistler are also fictional. Any similarity of names or resemblance to persons living or dead is purely coincidental. Remember, at the same time next Sunday, another strange tale by The Whistler. Marvin Miller speaking for the Signal Oil Company. 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
1: 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Its title, Larry Burdett Stabbed.
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0: When it's September, the summer sighs away. Broadway is festooned with the colors of fall. The pastels of the cotton dresses mix bravely with the gray and brown of flannel. And here and there, the street's shapely foliage turns to plaid. It's the time of the quickened steps and the crumpled travel folder and the coney-dyed beaver. The season of the 50-yard line and splatter of leaves from shop window gauze trees and smoky nights of the first chill. A whole new season. 3 more months to get where you're going. And the part of it which lies under Broadway before midnight, least touched by time and tide and moon, where the variations are imported by the bottom of shoes, slush and mud and chewing gum, subway platform and crowd and injured man and Detective Mugovan.
1: All right, officer, hold the crowd back, will you?
2: Come on, lady.
3: Listen, you.
2: The man's hurt. Get back, will you?
3: I said... Is he dead? Is he dead?
1: How did you get here, lady?
2: He ducked under my arms.
0: Okay, get a good look, ma'am, as long as you're up close.
3: Is he dead?
1: Well, how do you like him? Dead or just stabbed a little bit?
3: Oh, not dead, huh?
0: Get her out of here, officer.
2: Look, lady, you want to get run in for obstructing
3: the
2: police?
3: Knifing him like that and he's not dead. It's a real miracle.
1: His wallet, Danny.
3: An honest to goodness real miracle.
0: Yep. Name's Larry Burdett. In case of accident, notify... blank, not filled in. No women's pictures or children. Probably a bachelor. Address, Mayo Hotel on 22nd. The only thing else, Muggerman, are these business cards. Lawrence Larry Burdett, Compton Home Appliances on 12th Street.
1: Here, and this in the shirt pocket. 2 steps for the grandstand at the ballpark.
0: Tonight's.
1: Uh-huh.
0: Got on the subway uptown on the way from the game, stabbed when he got off here at 42nd. That's about
2: all. All right, let him throw, will you? Hi, Doc.
1: Intern, Danny, and technical boys.
0: Yeah. Intern and technical boys, people who appear after a violence has been done. 5-man tribe come out of the municipal reservation of laboratory and hospital to measure, suture, photograph, administer. The precise boys. Give them a man who's just been stabbed and leave and home and sleep. And the alarm clock screams at you as its arms make semaphore, which means get out of bed. Dress and breakfast and ride to 12th Street and the appliance shop named Compton's and a lady...
4: I'm Carol Compton, Mr. Clover. Well,
0: this is your store, huh?
4: Clock and stock. What's yours?
0: Information about Larry Burdett.
4: Well, Larry's never had a policeman for an injured husband before that I know of. Mind if I ask how injured you are?
0: He was stabbed last night on a subway platform. He's not dead, but...
4: Where is he?
0: City Hospital.
4: Oh, let me write that down. I don't have such a good memory for hospitals, Mr. Clover. City Hospital... flowers and chewing candy for Larry. $5.
0: What did Larry do here, Mrs. Compton?
4: No one ever would, Mr. Clover, so it's still Miss Compton. And me with all my home appliances.
0: What did Larry do?
4: Salesman, outside man, house to house, the greatest, top. He killed the ladies.
0: You?
4: Devil, would you like to know?
0: Yeah, I would.
4: You think of anything you want, you might be right, and I'll deny it.
0: Who would want to kill him?
4: He injured husbands, I told you. Don't ask me names, I don't know. That's as honest an answer as I've heard.
0: You have any friends that you know of?
4: Chet.
0: Who?
4: Chet Grant. Used to work here. Except Chet was always buying home appliances for his wife out of his salary, so he couldn't afford to work here anymore.
0: Where do I find Chet Grant?
4: I'll look up his address for you. Meanwhile, look around. Plug in things. Push buttons. Snap things. Enjoy. Go ahead.

0: hello there.
1: Oh. Well, is this Chet Grant's home?
0: You didn't say hello back.
1: Well, I'm sorry, miss.
0: It's okay. Yes, this is Mr. Grant's home.
1: I'd like to talk to him.
0: Will He's you, not here.
1: Oh?
0: Mother is, though. I'm sure whatever you wanted my father for, Mom could... Mother! Who shall I tell her's calling?
1: Police. Danny Clover.
0: Mother! Will you come here, please? Mother!
2: I heard you, Betty. Dear, you must learn to be more tidy. Your room is like a storm hit it. Records and magazines all over, really, dear.
0: Don't,
2: I can't...
0: Mother, please don't.
2: All right, I won't nag. What is it?
0: This man. He wants to talk to Daddy.
2: Well, I'm sure you didn't need your mother to tell him your father isn't home. Child, why do you...
0: Stop it, Mother. This man's Mr. Clover. He's from the police.
2: Oh, will you come in, please?
1: Thank you.
2: Betty, will you go...
0: No, Mother, I know what you're going to say, and I will not go run down the street, and I will not go to my room.
2: Betty...
0: I'm going to stay right here. If anything's happened to Daddy, I'm going to stay right here.
2: Has something happened to Chet? He's hurt? Chet's been hurt? Tell me.
1: Nothing's happened to him, Mrs. Grant. Not that we...
2: Then what? What do you want with Chet? Why do you want to talk to my husband?
1: He was with a friend of his last night.
2: Yes, with Larry. My husband's often with Larry. Last night it was a ball game. Other times, something else. What does that to do with...
0: Please, Mother, let the man talk. Give him a chance to say something.
2: All right. Why do you want to talk with my husband?
1: Larry Burdett was found stabbed on a subway platform last night after the ball game. He's dying.
2: And you think my husband had anything to do with a thing like that? You think Chet tried to kill him?
1: Mrs. Grant,
2: well, they're friends. They're the best of friends. How could you think Chet would do something so awful?
1: Your husband and Mr. Burdett have known each other a long time. Mrs. Grant?
0: Mother?
2: Oh, yes, yes, dear. What is it?
0: Mr. Clover asked you something. He asked, did Daddy and Mr. Burdett know each other? And Mr. Burdett was stabbed.
2: Yes,
0: I
2: heard him, dear. I was just thinking. Thinking how your father and I have known Larry quite a while. Long time. Times he's been here to dinner and little parties. Now he's been stabbed. And this man thinks your father's a murderer.
0: He didn't say that, Mother.
2: A man who's practically Chet's best friend. I'm sorry Larry's hurt, and I'm sorry he's dying. But, dear...
0: Yes, Mother?
2: What I'm sorry about is that the police would think that your father...
1: Where is your husband, Mrs. Grant?
2: What time is it, Betty?
0: A quarter of 12, Mom. Mom, you should...
2: Chet will be home any moment, Mr. Clover. He always comes home for lunch every day. He'd rather come home with me and his daughter than be anywhere else. Why, a man like that couldn't... Will you wait for him, Mr. Clover?
1: Yes.
2: Everything's so mixed up, I haven't even thought what to give your father for lunch. Betty, you talk with Mr. Clover. Tell him about your father. I want to have something nice ready for him.
0: Mr. Clover?
1: Yes?
0: I want to show you something. I want you to see the kind of man my father is. Will you come?
1: Of course.
0: It's in the bedroom, through here. This clock here on the bedstand, this is my mother's side. I want to show you something about this clock. See? I set the hands back to 6 o'clock. It's a kind of alarm clock, only it doesn't ring, it turns on the radio. Daddy built it, so Mom would wake up to music, he said, not jump out of bed in the morning like a scared little kitten. Daddy loves my mother very much. He's never even looked at another woman. And I'd know. I'm going on 16, and I'd know. And he wouldn't do anything to hurt her, or me. He's practically like a lover to her. She can't lift a finger.
3: Betty, Esther, I'm home.
0: When you talk to Father, you'll see the kind of man he is. Come on.
3: Hey, where's my family? My wife, my daughter. There you are. Come here and give me... Oh, friend of yours, Betty?
0: This is Mr. Clover, Daddy. He's from the police.
3: Oh? You've been here long, Miss Clover?
1: A little while.
3: Oh. What were you doing in there?
0: I was just showing him some of the things you built for Mother, Daddy. I wanted
3: to... Where is your mother?
0: Making your lunch. Things got mixed up and she's late, so...
3: So, you go help her, huh? Go help your mother, Betty. What can I do for you, Mr. Clover?
1: It's about your friend, Larry Burdett.
3: A real good friend. We have a lot of laughs together.
4: Larry in some kind of trouble?
1: Someone knifed him last night on a subway platform. He's at City Hospital. He's hurt, badly hurt.
4: Betty.
5: Yes, Daddy?
4: Get on the phone. I want you to call someone for me. Where's Larry? Where do I find out how he is?
1: City Hospital. Monument 2-9098.
4: Call Monument 2-9098, Betty. Ask him how Larry Burdett is. Do it right now, Betty. In a little bit, we'll know, huh? In a little bit, we'll know how my friend's making out. Esther asked you to lunch. You're welcome, Mr.
1: Thanks, Noah. You were at a ball game last night with Larry, weren't you?
4: That's right. Would have had a great time, only Larry...
1: Larry what?
4: Look, you said he got knifed. You said he's dying. What difference will it make to you? I tell you how Larry was last night.
1: Just tell me.
4: Larry kept hitting the gin bottle, you know, ordering pop, lashing it with three fingers of gin, screaming at the players, the umpires. Time the game was over, my friend was real stinker, real blotto. But a man like Larry, don't mind things like that, you know, funny guy, likable, makes a big joke out of it, you overlook things.
1: Were you with him on that subway coming home?
4: I tried to tell him he couldn't make it alone, said I'd take him home. Larry said, you go home your way, Chet, you go home to the wife and kids, you go your way, I go mine. The gin's got me ready, Chet. He said, Larry's got a boy with the dames, too. He's... Betty, how long does it take... you get them, Betty? What they say? How's Larry making out? Betty.
0: He's dead.
4: What?
0: You heard me. Larry Burdett's dead. On the phone, the lady told me to wait a minute, and then she came back.
2: Oh, hello, Chet. Give me my kiss.
4: Larry's dead, Esther. They...
2: Yes, I know, dear. I heard. Now give me my kiss. Now come to lunch. It's all ready for you. Come, Chet. Come, Betty.

0: You are listening to Broadway's My Beat, written by Morton Fine and David Friedkin, and starring Larry Thor as Detective Danny Clover. There's too much evidence for Dick Powell as Richard Diamond Private Detective tomorrow night on most of these same CBS radio stations when Dick investigates the steak knife case. Don't miss it. Tomorrow night at the Star's address. The winds of autumn circle high over the September day, then swift glide downward for the trial run, and swirl upward again in tight spirals of chill, which sets Broadway's price tags to spinning, which makes the word hit the street, big clearance on summer remnants, summer delights hardly used, the flaws unnoticeable to naked eye, but to be had now at 50% off cost. The summer words written in beach sand, bargain, lots of mileage in that one. And the bold end of dream spun under August moon, shop warm, the price slashed. And the vendors simper and the hawkers wink. Browse, don't touch. Buy, don't squeeze. All sales final. The season is dead, and nighttime will be longer. And at police headquarters, the color also of the new season, the deep brown study in which was Sergeant Gino Tartaglia. Gino. Gino?
1: You wish something, Danny?
0: Well, just that whenever you feel ready for us to go to work...
1: Anytime, Danny. Suits your convenience.
0: Something wrong, Gino?
1: What could be wrong?
0: I mean, maybe something here in the department, something someone said to you or did, or maybe something at home.
1: Home is where the heart gets broken.
0: Oh?
1: Home is where the eldest child, which in my case happens to be a girl...
0: I know, Gino. Something about Tina.
1: Who suddenly announces last night to one and all that she is no longer a child, no longer a little girl, but the woman who, as this is her first year in Barnard College, feels the need of a small apartment where she can study in peace and entertain in peace without the comments and philosophies of the Tartaglia clan. And we'll come home for supper every night, so what's the worry? Also weekends.
0: I see.
1: Danny... Perhaps you could have a little session with her. Lay it out to Tina.
0: I'm sorry, Gino. I don't think I'm the one...
1: I'll tell Mrs. T you turned her down, and she will now have to solve the crisis only with the help of her husband, who happens also to be the child's father.
0: That's the way it should be, Gino.
1: You want to debate the question, Danny, who is more entitled? Make an appointment with Mrs. T. You convince her. To work, huh, Danny?
0: Well, look, Gino...
1: No apologies necessary. You don't choose the medal. It's up to you. To work. Concerning Larry Burdett, the following report from Detective Mugler. Larry Burdett, the lady killer type, is in his rooms, was found a list of phone numbers, which, upon being called, turned out to be ladies whom Larry once escorted and who cried a little bit he was dead. Also cried their alibis. Also in the hotel room framed over the bed, a facsimile.
0: What?
1: A facsimile of a divorce notice which said, Laura Gray Burdett, having been divorced in the domestic courts of Las Vegas, Nevada, August 12, 1953, was now entitled to resume her maiden name of Laura Gray and was not responsible for debts accumulated...
0: Muggerman, get her address, you know?
1: Which I now present you. And which, if we are finished, Danny...
0: Gino, don't worry about Tina. She's a fine girl. She's...
1: As you have washed your hands of the whole matter, Danny, I prefer not to discuss family's troubles.
0: All right, Gina.
1: And your squad car is waiting. Good afternoon.

0: Yes?
1: Miss Gray?
0: Uh-huh.
1: Laura Gray? I'm from the police, Danny Clover. May I come in?
0: Show me what makes you from the police. Sure, come on in. I was just doing my face. You won't mind?
1: No, go ahead.
0: Not that I'm going anywhere. Just gets around evening, a girl likes to look pretty. Just in case. Radio bother you?
1: No.
2: What does?
1: Larry Burdett. Who killed him? Why?
0: Doesn't bother me. You like this face? But then this is only the fast job. The slow jobs are prettier. I'm making all the conversation, Danny.
1: About a month ago, you divorced Larry in Las Vegas.
0: I'm rid of him. Why should I bother to kill him?
1: Why did you divorce him?
0: He was nothing. Cheap, tawdry, good for nothing, nothing. And I have testimonials to that effect.
1: Oh?
0: Larry was quite a boy with other girls.
1: That's why you divorced him?
0: Uh-uh. That's not why. Marriage goes 8 years, Danny. You expect it to get a little frayed. You expect other girls. You don't want to believe, but you expect it. Especially with a door-to-door man like Larry was. No, that's not why.
1: But why, then?
0: You live with a man 8 years. You don't know what it is. It's no good between you, and then something happens.
1: What?
0: Corny, a little black book.
1: And?
0: A lot of names in it. Usual names, Betty, Mary, Jane. And you do something. You call a few, and one of the Bettys and one of the Marys turns out to be a Betty and a Mary you happen to know from long ago.
1: You talk to them about Larry?
0: Over cocktails. The old-time feeling, the old girlfriends, and too many cocktails, and let your hair down and talk. You want to know what?
1: What?
0: They'd shaken Larry off. Big talk Larry, big promises Larry, come to me, baby Larry. When they finally did, they had to hate themselves. Everything got too cheap. Small-time Larry, cheap gin, 50-watt bulbs, a small man. Which taught me why I didn't like my husband.
1: Because he played around?
0: Some, but mostly because he was a small man. 8 years of it. Why don't you just get out of here, Danny?
3: Man outside to see you, Danny.
1: Who is he, Mugman?
3: Steward on the Hudson River night boat. You got a life I don't know about, Danny? Yeah, not humorous either, huh? Well, I'll just go on trying. He says he knows Larry Burdett.
1: What's the man's name, Mugman?
3: Bonomo, Sam.
1: Okay.
3: Okay, Sam. Lieutenant Clover, Sam. Sam Bonomo.
4: Hi, Lieutenant.
1: What can I do for you?
4: You always like this?
1: Huh?
4: Formal. I come all the way up here. You don't offer a man a chair to sit down on.
1: Any chair in the room, Sam.
3: You can sit down on it.
1: Now, what can I do?
4: I'm steward on the Hudson River night boat.
1: Oh?
4: Tell him.
3: That's right, Danny. He showed me his credentials.
4: Yes, sir.
1: Night boat, huh?
4: Some people expect me to be tattooed.
3: He's not, Danny. He started to show me.
4: Tell him what else?
3: He knows Larry Burdett.
1: Oh?
4: Saw his picture in the paper, how he's dead. Thought I'd drop in.
1: I'm glad you did.
4: Met him 4th of July. Came aboard the ship around noon and introduced himself. Had a ticket for that night's voyage.
3: Was he sailing alone?
4: Had two tickets, I should have said. For him and wife. 4th of July, lots of people getting in to watch the rockets bust over the Palisades. They come in twos and threes.
1: Well, go on, Sam.
4: And fours.
3: With your story.
4: Gave me $10 plus expenses. You're asking for what, aren't you? Well, to fix up his cabin with posies and champagne and delightful things. Burdett left and said he'd be aboard in the evening for sailing.
1: And?
4: That's a good question.
3: Why?
4: Because everything went to waste. The wife showed up come sailing time. Burdett didn't. Come the whistle for all ashore, no Burdett. Wife ran down ramp just blubbering, poor thing.
1: And that's it, huh?
4: Well, I tried to convince her to stay, have herself a time watching the fireworks. Felt indebted to Burdett after the 10 he gave me, and any wife of his was a friend of mine, and I could point out things.
1: Did you recognize his wife?
4: I pride myself.
1: Let's go, Sam.

0: Hello.
1: Sorry to bother you again, Miss Gray.
2: Hi.
1: This is Sam Bonimo, Miss Gray.
0: Come in.
1: But just for a minute.
0: Well?
1: Well?
2: Huh?
1: Is this lady Mrs. Burdett?
2: Not as far as I'm concerned.
0: The obvious question for me to ask is what's...
2: You're not the lady who was in stateroom 2B on the 4th of July.
0: I never am, Sam.
2: You weren't then, either.
1: Did you know where your ex-husband was last 4th of July, Miss Gray? You were still married to him.
0: Sure, on his back.
1: What do you mean?
0: This was getting close to the end of my marriage, Mr. Culver, so I remember smiling this wide. Larry called me and said he was in the hospital, just broken his leg. Fell down a couple of steps or something. Can't remember a fourth when I felt more patriotic.
2: That's why he didn't show up, huh? The busted leg.
1: Thanks a lot, Miss Gray. Let's go, Sam.

0: And if this is the lady, Sam, I want you to...
1: Don't worry. You mean that lady sweeping down the stoop?
0: Well?
1: She looked prettier, but that's Mrs. Burdett, all right.
0: You're positive?
1: I pride myself.
0: Wait here. Hello, Mrs. Grant.
2: Oh, hello.
3: Hey, hi there.
2: Who's that?
0: A man named Sam Barnamo.
2: Who? What's he waving at me for?
0: He knows you. Gonna go over and take a closer look?
2: I don't see what...
0: Go ahead.
2: All right.
3: Hi, how are you?
2: What did you bring him for?
0: You recognize him?
2: What did you bring him here for?
0: Can we go inside?
2: My daughter's in there and my husband...
0: I think we'd better go in.
2: Don't you understand what I'm saying?
0: Yes, yes, I do.
2: Look, I made a mistake. No one was hurt. Why should you...
0: It's got to do with motive for murder. Let's go in.
2: All right.
4: Well, hello, Mr. Clover.
2: Hi. Turn off the radio, Betty, and get out of here.
4: Music like that never bothered anybody, Esther. What's the matter?
2: All right, then. I'll do it. Now, Betty, I want you out of here.
5: Why?
2: Chet, did you hear what I just told your daughter?
4: You heard your mother, Betty.
5: You'll tell me later, huh, Daddy?
2: Please, Betty, please. Please, please. Now, get out of here.
5: Very well.
2: Go to a movie or something. I want you out of the house.
4: What's gotten into you, Esther?
2: Chet?
4: What's this all about, Clover?
0: It still has to do with the murder of Larry Burdett.
2: Chet, you listen to me.
4: Well, sure.
2: You're a good husband, and you're thoughtful, and you're a good father. And I love you. My whole life is built around you.
4: Well, mine is around you, too, Esther, but I don't see any reason to sound off about it in front of a stranger.
2: I'm a wife and a mother, and most of the time I've been a happy woman.
4: Let's not talk about it.
2: But sometimes it gets tiresome.
4: Esther.
2: And sometimes your little life closes in on you.
4: Esther, I know about it.
2: About what?
4: How everything can catch up with you and a person is liable to do something he's sorry for.
2: Listen, you don't know. You don't know what's happened.
4: Esther, Larry told me.
2: Told you?
4: He got drunk last night at the ball game. And on the subway, he told me.
2: About the night boat.
4: The date you had with him. He made everybody on the subway laugh. They got a big kick out of it. Details from A to Z. The line he fed you. How he fixed up a cheap stateroom with $2 worth of flowers and a couple of bottles of cheap wine with gaudy labels. And then he broke his leg. That got the biggest laugh of all.
2: Then it was you. Oh, Chet.
4: That's right. I stabbed him, Esther. Just opened my pocket knife when we got out on the platform and stuck it into him. Nobody's going to laugh at my wife. No matter what she's done.
0: We'd better go, Mr. Graham.
2: Well, it started to close in, Chet. Everything seemed so little and so small. The house. Day after day, the sameness of it. And the things Larry told me. The things...
4: Don't worry about it, Esther. Nobody's going to laugh at my wife. 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

It rolls over Broadway now, the shock of night, and the sound of it is a thing of laughter and trumpet and a million-throated voice. And from 1,000 streets they gather. 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It's Broadway. The gaudiest. The most violent. 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My beat.

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In tonight's story, Paula Winslow was heard as Esther, and Herb Butterfield as Chet. 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Bill Anders speaking. 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
1: Ladies and gentlemen, we take you now behind the scenes of a police headquarters in a great American city, where under the cold, glaring lights will pass before us the innocent, the vagrant, the thief, the murderer. This is The Lineup.

0: We can sit right here, Mr. Becker.
1: Oh, here?
0: Sure, sure. That's all right.
1: Thank you. Is it all right if I smoke?
0: Sure, sure. Go ahead.
1: You think you have the man?
0: Well, we have no idea.
1: Mm-hmm. You smoke?
0: No, thanks. Not right now.
1: Thank you. Well, if you do, if you've caught the man, I'll know him.
0: I hope so.
1: Like I told you, his face pressed this close, maybe a foot away from where I was looking through the curtains.
0: Mm-hmm. And you never saw him before?
1: Oh, no, I never saw him before. Like the guy across the hall, the guy that was killed, I never saw him before. And he lived right across the hall from me. You may think that may sound funny, but I don't
0: know. No, it's very possible.
1: Mm-hmm. Oh, I lived there for at least, I don't know, about 7 months. Oh, there's Sergeant Greb.
0: Yeah, he interrogates the line.
1: Oh, he's a nice guy.
0: He sure is.
1: I like
2: May him. I have your attention, please?
3: Yeah.
2: You people out there on the other side of the wire in the audience room, may I have your attention, please? Thank you. My name is Greb, Sergeant Matt Greb. I'll explain the lineup to you. Each of the suspects you will see will be numbered. I'll call off a number, their name, and charge. If you have any questions or identifications, please remember the number assigned to the prisoner as I call his name. At the end of each line, when I ask for questions or identifications, call out the number. If you're sure or not too sure of the suspect, have him held. The officers who took your name will assist you. They're seated among you. The questions I ask these suspects are merely to get a natural tone of voice, so do not pay too much attention to their answers, as they often lie. Bring on the line. All right, boys, keep it moving right over here to the end of the stage. Come on. Now turn and face front, hands to your sides. Now when I call your number, step out and face the audience. Keep your head up and look straight ahead. Talk up so everybody can hear you. All right, number one, George Hadley, robbery. Where do you live, George?
4: Here, in town here I live.
2: You got an address?
4: Yeah, sure, North 23rd. 1040 North 23rd.
2: For how long?
4: Last.
2: How long have you lived at that address?
4: A long time.
2: What's a long time?
4: Well, a couple of years, I guess. That long I lived there at least here. That's a long time, ain't it?
2: Where are you from?
4: Pittsburgh.
2: What's your business?
4: Baker. That was back in Pittsburgh, though. I don't have too many baking jobs since I come here. There's too many bakers.
2: What were you doing over at Madison Terrace last night?
4: I was walking.
2: You always take a walk at 11 o'clock at night?
4: Not always. Last night I took one. There's something the matter with that.
2: These times when you do take walks, do you always carry a flashlight and a screwdriver under your shirt?
4: Oh, I just happened to have them with me last night. There's something the matter with that?
2: No, unless you try to break into a house.
4: I wasn't trying to break in.
2: You had the window open?
4: Yeah, sure. I was breaking in.
3: How about that?
2: Okay, George, step back. Number two, Harry Saunders, disturbing the peace.
1: Oh, yes, there's the man. Up there.
2: Tell
1: the
2: which one?
1: The next one in line.
0: Well, let's wait till he's questioned.
5: Sure, wherever I can.
2: Well, where was it last night?
5: Oh, somewhere over on Lake or Lake Street or something like that.
2: In the park, wasn't it?
5: Yeah.
2: The arresting officer said you were trying to catch a swan.
5: Catch it? I was feeding the thing. I was trying to get the thing over so I could pet it.
2: You didn't want to eat it?
5: A swan?
2: You had a big club on the ground beside you.
5: It wasn't my club. It was just laying there. I happen along, see the swan swimming around, so I start throwing the thing some lousy crumbs. I didn't notice no club on the ground. Eat a swan?
2: Your story doesn't quite fit with the story we got from the arresting officer.
5: Arresting officer? Arresting officer? What did he say?
2: Don't tell me. Tell the people.
5: All right. What did the arresting officer say? I was feeding the stupid bird some breadcrumbs. What's the matter with that? Where am I going to eat a swan, eh? Where am I going to eat it? That's a lot of bird. I'm going to start a fire right in the middle of the park, eh?
2: Okay, Harry, okay, step back.
5: Eat a swan. Where am I going to get a pot that big, eh? Where?
2: That's enough, Harry.
5: It's all neck.
2: Number three, Tom Pearson, open
1: that's
2: charge.
1: That's him. That looks like him.
0: Yeah, make sure.
1: Yes, that's the man. Yes, I'm sure.
0: Okay. Sergeant Graham.
2: Yes, Lieutenant.
0: Number three, hold for interrogation.

0: Okay.
1: Just sit in that chair, Pearson.
2: Okay.
0: Well, figured out where you were yesterday afternoon?
2: I told you.
1: Watching the chess players in Jackson Park.
2: Watching the chess players in Jackson Park.
0: Showed your pictures around over there this afternoon.
2: Yeah?
0: Yeah. Funny nobody remembered seeing you.
2: Real funny, because that's where I was.
0: You like chess, huh?
2: I got interested.
1: How does a bishop move?
2: Huh?
0: Yeah, how does a bishop move on a chessboard?
2: I just watch. I don't know the rules.
0: Well, doesn't it get pretty dull if you don't know what's going on?
2: I got nothing else to do. It's a nice day, so I watch some old duffers playing chess. You gonna throw me in jail for that?
0: You were identified in the line.
2: Yeah?
1: Yeah. The man who identified you said you were climbing down a fire escape.
2: I told you I was in the park.
1: Watching a chess game.
2: Watching a chess game.
0: You know Michael Hunter?
2: Yeah.
0: You know someone killed him?
2: No, but I can't say I'm unhappy about it.
1: You threatened Michael Hunter once, didn't you?
2: If I did, it was a long time ago.
0: But you threatened him.
2: Yeah, I threatened him, if you want to call it that. I threaten a lot of people, if you want to call it that.
0: What were you doing at Hunter's apartment yesterday?
2: I was in Jackson Park.
0: You've been identified as the man who sneaked down the fire escape.
2: I was watching the chess players, remember?
1: You were booked back in 47 for assaulting Michael Hunter. Is that right? That right?
2: He kept bothering my kid sister.
0: You didn't like him, huh?
2: No, I didn't like him, would you?
0: I didn't know him.
1: That story about Jackson Park won't sell this.
2: I didn't kill Hunter. What do you want me to do, lie? You want me to lie, huh? I was in Jackson Park.
0: How long have you known Michael Hunter?
2: 4 years, 5 years.
1: Where'd you meet him?
2: My sister was in some play with him, but I didn't kill him.
1: But you really worked him over.
2: Sure, what do you want? He made it tough on the kid, I made it tough on him. He deserved it.
0: You used a tire chain on him, didn't you?
2: Something like that.
0: How long has Hunter lived at his present address?
2: How should I know?
1: In your neighborhood, isn't it?
2: Yeah, so what? You can't tag no murder on me. I didn't kill him.
0: Nobody said you did.
2: What? Then what's this all...
1: Hunter isn't dead.
2: He isn't dead?
1: He's in a coma. He may not make it. We just want the man who stabbed him.
2: No, I'm not it.
1: Hunter had some kind of an acting school, didn't he?
2: Yeah, that's how my sister got to know him. The whole setup was a phony.
0: How do you know?
2: I know. He was a lousy actor. Looked good, told dames he could do something for him.
3: Lieutenant, can I see you for a minute?
0: Okay.
4: We've located the girl along that scarf. Got her down the hall.
0: Yeah, okay. Matt, take Pearson downstairs. I'll be right back.
5: Right.
4: Asher turned her up. Wasn't easy. He checked all of Hunter's previous so-called students.
0: Uh-huh.
4: She was one of them. He just showed her the scarf and she admitted it belonged to her. This is Miss Helen Roberts.
6: Hi.
4: This is Lieutenant Guthrie, Miss Roberts.
6: Glad to know you.
0: How do you do, Miss Roberts? Just keep your seat.
6: Sure.
0: How long have you known Michael Hunter?
6: Who's he?
0: Don't you know Michael Hunter?
6: No. Who's he?
0: Well, your scarf was found in his apartment.
6: Oh, him. Oh.
0: Oh, then you do know him.
6: Sure. I forgot his name. I haven't known him very long.
0: How long?
6: A couple of days, since Friday. Yeah, Friday. Good-looking guy. Said I got sex appeal.
0: Where'd you meet him?
6: Where I work. When I went on the night shift. I work at the White Spot.
4: The 24-hour restaurant on Mariposa Street.
6: Yeah, food ain't bad. You eating there?
4: Yeah, ain't bad.
6: I went on the night shift and I met this guy, this Hunter. Spotted him right off, real cute. Asked me if I'd ever done any acting. Said I had sex appeal.
0: When was the last time you saw Mr. Hunter?
6: Oh, I only saw him once. I only known him for a couple of days.
0: When was it?
6: Yesterday afternoon.
0: What time?
6: Oh, like around 4. Why, what's he done?
0: Someone tried to kill him.
6: You're kidding?
0: No.
6: Gosh, he was going to make an actress out of me. He was going to teach me how to act so I could get a job, another job, out of that beanery.
0: Mm-hmm. Did you give him any money?
6: I sure did. $20 for lessons.
0: Where's the scarf?
3: Here.
0: This is your scarf, isn't it?
6: Yeah.
0: What time did you leave Hunter's apartment?
6: Right after the lesson. About a half hour later, I guess. What time did I say I was there?
0: 4 o'clock.
6: Yeah, I got a bad memory. 4 o'clock. Well, I guess I left about 4:30 then.
0: Was anybody else there?
6: Sure.
0: Who?
6: Mr. Hunter. He was giving me a lesson.
0: I mean anybody else besides Mr. Hunter.
6: Me.
0: Did he say he was expecting anyone?
6: Not to the best of my knowledge.
0: Have any ideas who might have stabbed him?
6: No.
0: Nobody had any enemies?
6: Look, mister. All I know is he said with my sex appeal I should be in Hollywood Pictures and I gave him $20 for acting lessons. I don't know none of his friends, and I don't know none of his enemies.
0: Okay. Thank you, Miss Roberts.
6: To be sure. Can I go now?
0: Yes. Yeah, but don't try to leave town. We may want to talk to you again.
6: Leave town? On what? I gave Mr. Hunter my last $20, and you say don't leave town.
4: Goodbye, Miss Roberts.
6: Yeah. What was your name?
4: Quine.
6: To be sure. You're cute. Stop in a white spot sometime. Night. I'm working the night shift.
4: Yeah, I'll try to get around.
6: My scarf, please.
4: We'll have to keep it as evidence.
6: Okay. Well, bye. Au revoir.
0: You better put a man on her.
4: Are you kidding?

0: Come on in.
1: Hi, Doc.
0: Oh, hello, boys. Have a seat.
2: Thanks.
0: Your cigarette's on the desk.
2: I got one.
0: Well, suppose you want to know about Hunter, huh?
1: Yeah. What's the latest?
0: Oh, it's pretty bad. Still in a coma. Just making out a report here.
2: Think he'll make it?
0: Maybe, but I doubt it. Ruptured lung, right hemothorax and pneumothorax. His response to treatment has been very poor.
2: How are his chances of regaining consciousness?
0: Practically none.
1: Well, if he did regain consciousness, could he recognize anyone?
0: Probably not. In a case like this, where the patient has gone into coma due to lack of oxygen, the damage to the brain tissue is usually too extensive.
2: Mm-hmm.
0: Tissues of the brain are especially sensitive to lack of oxygen. And the damage done is permanent.
1: Then, if he did come out of it, he wouldn't be able to point out the man who stabbed him, huh?
0: Nope.
1: Well, how about the wound?
0: Long, sharp implement. Knife, probably.
1: Mm. Could a woman do it?
0: Sure.
1: Well, thanks, Doc.
0: You bet. I'll let you know the minute anything happens.

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James Hilton introduces Deborah Carr in James M. Barry's Quality Street to open another star-studded season of outstanding dramas on most of these same CBS radio stations. 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

0: We're covering every inch, Ben. If it's here in Hunter's apartment, we'll find it.
1: Yeah. Now, how about the garbage cans in the alley?
0: Ash is going through them now, doesn't seem to care for it. We ran a small weighted cardboard box down the incinerator chute to make sure nothing was stuck in it.
1: And where is it?
0: By the chute?
1: Yeah.
0: I'll show you. In the hall closet.
1: Oh.
0: Chute's in there. One of these on each floor.
1: Yeah. How about the incinerator itself?
0: Mm, cleaning it out right now. Well, who's this?
1: Oh, it's Becker's.
2: Oh, hello, Lieutenant.
1: Hello, Mr. Becker.
2: This is Mrs. Becker, Lieutenant Guthrie.
1: Hello, Mrs. Becker.
3: Hello, Lieutenant.
1: This is Sergeant Quine, Mr. and Mrs. Becker.
3: Hello, Sergeant.
2: Quine. Yeah, what's all the confusion about? Why all the policemen?
1: They're looking for the weapon.
2: Oh, well. You think it might be in the building?
1: It could be. You know, it's probably a knife, and a long one. He might have thrown it away or tried to hide it before he went back to the street.
2: Pierce

0: old goat's out of his mind.
1: The janitor identified you from your picture.
0: He's crazy.
1: But he identified you. He says you were in that building yesterday.
0: Well, I wasn't.
2: He says you asked for Hunter's room number.
0: He's mistaken, I tell you. He made a mistake. It wasn't me.
1: A jury sure gonna think it was.
2: Guthrie. Yeah. Yeah. Good, good. Okay. Well, we can tell the boys to stop looking for that knife.
1: It's been found?
2: Yep. In the silverware we took out of Hunter's apartment. One of the butcher knives has his blood on it. Somebody tried to clean it, but there was enough rust pits to leave a little blood for the spectrograph.
0: What does that mean?
2: It means you're still in a lot of trouble. You were identified by two people who swear they saw you in that building.
0: Okay.
2: What?
0: I was there, but I didn't kill him.
2: Well, he's not dead yet.
0: Well, I didn't stab him. If you think I went up there to knife Hunter, would I have gone in by the front, talked to the janitor, and let somebody else see me?
2: Well, might not have been premeditated. It was Hunter's butcher knife. That kind of indicates that it wasn't premeditated.
0: I didn't go up there to stab him. He was already stabbed when I got there.
2: Well, then why did you leave by the fire escape?
0: Because Hunter was on the floor bleeding.
1: When?
0: When I got there.
2: How did you get in?
0: I walked in. The door was open.
1: Why didn't you call the hospital?
0: Got scared. You blame me? Besides, he looked good bleeding.
1: Why didn't you tell us this when we brought you in?
0: Are you serious?
2: What do you think?
1: What time did you arrive at Hunter's?
0: Around 5:15.
2: See anybody?
0: Just a janitor.
1: How long did you stay in the apartment?
0: Just long enough to look, and then I beat it out on a fire escape.
1: You expect us to believe that?
0: Look, it's the truth. I tell you, I walked...
2: Guthrie? Yeah? No. Uh-huh. Well, keep with her.
3: Yeah, Ben.
2: Come on in here and get Pearson.
3: Right.
2: We'll have another talk later, Pearson.
0: Okay, but I didn't stab Hunter.
1: You're in a spot. You gotta admit that.
0: Yeah.
2: Okay, take him down.
4: Let's go, Pearson.
0: Okay.
2: Matt and I are going out for a while. We'll check in.
4: Okay.
1: Say, that last phone call.
2: Uh-huh, Crockett.
1: He's been tailing Helen Roberts.
2: Yeah. She got in touch with some man at 665 North Lincoln.
1: Yeah?
2: Crockett talked to him. He's been running an advertisement for people to drive to California with him. Told Crockett that Helen Roberts paid him $20. Supposed to leave with him tomorrow morning.
1: You think maybe...
2: I don't know. She told us she gave Hunter her last $20.
5: What if she doesn't go to work?
1: You'd like that, huh?
5: Don't be silly. Helen's a nice-looking doll. I don't mind keeping her company.
2: Well, just make sure she doesn't come back to her apartment before we get a chance to go over it good.
1: I still say, what if she doesn't leave?
2: Oh, she will. The manager told me he owes her a week's salary. She'll go down there and collect it and tell him...
5: Here she comes.
2: Okay. Now, look, Quine. She probably won't stay there long. Just collect the money and tell her boss she's going to quit.
5: How long do you want?
2: A couple of hours, anyway. Three, if you can give it to us.
5: Yeah, I might even give you more.
2: But now, don't make it look official. Just tell her you thought you'd stop in and say hello.
5: You're telling me how to operate.
1: Don Juan, quiet.
2: Get going. Get going.
5: Pleasure.
1: All right. Now, what do we do?
2: Get in her apartment and check everything, including her toothbrush.
1: It sure would have been a lot simpler if we knew what she had on that day.
2: Now collect everything. Shoes, dresses.
1: Hey.
2: Huh?
1: how about these?
2: Ooh, lovely.
1: Match my eyes, don't they?
2: Oh, come on, come on.
6: What's all that stuff? You look like you've been to a sale.
2: How long will it take you to go over these clothes, Evans?
6: For what?
2: Blood. Michael Hunter's blood.
6: Go through all this?
2: Yeah. Check the shoes first. Hunter bled a lot, and she just might have stepped in some.
6: Who's she?
2: Blonde named Helen Roberts was in the apartment.
6: Well, Ben, there's a lot of stuff.
2: How long?
6: Maybe an hour, maybe more.
2: Okay.
6: These would look nice on you, Matt.
1: That's what I said.
6: Match your eyes.
1: See, Ben?

0: Patron.
1: Hey, how come you're quitting your job?
0: I got tired of it. I'm going to get something else, something that suits my talents more, you know.
1: Yeah. Do you still want to be an actress?
0: Well, I don't know. I guess maybe I'd still like to be one, but I don't know. I'm still pretty upset about Mr. Hunter's dying. I don't know anybody else in the acting business.
1: I know a few people.
0: You do? Oh, gosh, that would be wonderful. Mr. Hunter always said I had a lot of sex appeal and things, and I don't know why I shouldn't try to be an actress. I know I got the talent for it.
1: Why don't we get out of here? Go somewhere and talk some more.
0: Well, I really should be getting home. I got to start looking for another job tomorrow.
1: Yeah, it's early.
0: Well, I don't really think...
1: Besides, you don't want to go looking for another job until we see what I can do for you with my friends.
0: Okay. When do you have to be on duty again?
1: Oh, whenever I feel like it.
0: Yeah?
1: Sure. The department doesn't make a move without me.
2: Nothing on these.
3: Well, here's another pair.
4: You know, I was just thinking. If Quine didn't do so well and Helen went home, she'd probably call robbery and we'd get arrested.
2: What makes you think this Roberts girl has anything to do with this?
3: Well, I don't. Just checking every possibility.
4: I think Pearson's our boy.
3: No, I don't think so. He had a good point when he said he'd have been foolish to walk in the front door.
4: Well, he could have figured that one out ahead of time.
3: Well, if he's going to be that smart, he wouldn't have left the knife around.
4: Oh, I don't think that was so stupid. We just examined those knives on chance. We didn't expect to find anything.
3: Yeah, but we did.
4: Yeah, but it's still smart. Walk in the front door, use the guy's own butcher knife, and put it back in the drawer.
3: That's smart?
4: You don't think he did it?
3: Well, I'll just bet you...
4: How much?
3: You name it.
4: Dinner?
3: Bet.
2: I think you better work up a good appetite, Ben.
3: Oh, you find something?
2: Mm-hmm. On the heel of these pumps. Here, take a look.
4: I'll get it.
2: Here's a sample of Hunter's blood.
3: Uh-huh.
4: Yeah?
2: This is off the heel. It's the same type.
4: Well, how
3: yeah,
4: you doing?
3: I see.
4: Where?
3: Well, I...
4: Okay, just a minute. Ben.
3: Yeah?
4: It's Quine. He's in some Chinese restaurant.
3: With a girl?
4: Yeah.
3: Well, tell him to bring her in.
4: Right. Bring her in, Quine. Okay. He says you'll be glad to. She's been trying to show him how to eat with chopsticks.

0: swell one you are. A swell one. Pretending you wanted the date.
1: I'm sorry, but the lieutenant here...
0: The lieutenant, huh? You're the lieutenant, aren't you?
2: That's right. Sit down, please.
0: We met before, haven't we not?
2: Yeah. Now, please have a seat.
0: Who's he?
2: That's Sergeant...
0: What's this all about? Why did this guy bring me down here? Wanted a date. Wanted to help me meet some people that could help me get a job.
2: I told him to bring you in.
0: Well, I ain't sure about that. I'm sure about him playing up to me. He said he wasn't even on duty.
2: Miss Roberts.
0: Yeah.
2: Why did you kill Mr. Hunter?
0: Me? Are you nuts? Me? I didn't have nothing to do with it.
3: Your scarf was in his apartment?
0: I don't know you.
3: I'm
0: sure my scarf was in his apartment. You found it there. I left it there. So what? You think I killed him with my scarf?
2: He was stabbed.
0: You think I... He's dead?
2: Died a half hour ago.
0: But you said he...
2: We found some of his blood on one of your shoes.
0: On one of my shoes? What are you doing with one of my shoes? How did you get it?
3: He wasn't wounded. Stabbed by a knife when you last saw him?
0: Say, who are you anyway?
3: I told you,
0: no,
3: I'm sorry.
0: No, he wasn't stabbed or nothing like that. He was walking around and he wasn't doing it with no knife in his back.
2: How'd you know he was stabbed in the back?
0: Well, I guessed. Wasn't he?
2: How'd you get blood on your shoes if he wasn't stabbed?
0: I don't know. I cut my finger a couple of days ago, see?
2: It was his blood on your shoes.
3: You killed him with a butcher knife from his kitchen drawer.
0: I did not. And besides, who are you?
4: Sergeant Gribb. You killed him with it and wiped it off.
0: Well, if I did that, how did you find any blood, how, huh?
2: Spectrograph.
0: Spectra what? Don't come on like Dick Tracy with me.
2: You could have washed it with soap and water and the spectrograph would still find it.
0: I don't believe it.
3: Then explain the blood on your shoes.
0: Well, actually, Mr. Hunter was stabbed when I got there. I got scared and ran. You can understand why I didn't tell you about it. I was scared. You can understand, Lieutenant.
2: A man named Pearson was there after he was stabbed, too. Did you run into each other?
0: Well, I didn't know his name, but there was a man there.
2: He didn't see you.
0: He didn't?
3: Why did you kill Hunter?
0: Because he said he couldn't do nothing with me no more. He said he couldn't help me, and I asked him for my money back.
2: How much money had you given him?
0: Lots, a couple of hundred. We was going to get married. He broke my heart.
3: So you stabbed him with that kitchen knife?
0: Yes. He was pouring some beer, and I couldn't stand it. He said we was going to drink to our parting, and I wasn't going to be parted by no guy what had 200 clams of mine. Will I get the chair?
2: Take her out, Quinn. Come on.
0: And you, Richard. You're all alike. Just the man.
1: Yeah, let's go.
0: Lieutenant.
2: Yeah?
0: Will the reporters want to talk to me?
2: Probably.
0: I'll see them. I'm on the ragged edge of disaster, but I'll see them. Au revoir.
2: I'll talk to you later.
0: Goodbye, Mr.
3: Greb.
0: To be sure.
3: Oh, holy cow.
2: Well, you owe me a dinner.
3: Yeah, yeah. You know something?
2: What?
3: Better she never became an actress.

0: 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Listen again next Wednesday when we again bring you The Lineup.
1: May I have your attention, please? You people out there on the other side of the wire in the audience room, may I have your attention, please? Thank you. My name is Greb, Sergeant Matt Greb. I'll explain the lineup to you. Each of the suspects you will see will be numbered. I'll call up a number, their name and charge. If you have any questions or identifications, please remember the number is...
0: The Lineup, starring Bill Johnstone as Lieutenant Ben Guthrie and Wally Mayer as Sergeant Matt Greb, was written by Harvey Easton and edited by Blake Edwards, with music by Eddie Dunstetter. Featured in tonight's cast were Hi Everback, Howard McNear, Victor Perrin, Peter Leeds, and Virginia Gregg. The Lineup is produced and directed by Jaime Del Valle.

0: Two heavyweight contenders climb through the ropes tonight when CBS Radio brings you another Fast and Furious boxing exclusive. It's Archie Moore versus Emeril Davidson in what promises to be one of the slugfests of the new season.
1: 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Its title, Occupied Paris.
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3: Anti-Sneeze Rinso presents Big Town, starring Edward G. Robinson with Ona Munson. Good evening, folks. This is Ken Niles. 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That washer's got to last for the duration, you know. If I were you, I'd have it checked right now by a reliable dealer. 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And now, Big Town. The makers of Rinso bring you the star of Big Town, Edward G. Robinson, as Steve Wilson, managing editor of the Illustrated Press, with Ona Munson as Lorelei Kilbourne, girl reporter. Until recently, Steve and Lorelei have always been on the receiving end of the news in Big Town. Now we find them where news is being made. In war-torn Europe, grabbing headlines hot from the fire. In Lisbon, Portugal. But before we join Steve and Lorelei, let's stop for a minute in Big Town, America, and find out what's going on there.
4: 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D.C. agrees to dismantle warships in mighty need. Read Steve Wilson's sensational dispatch from Lisbon.
5: Transatlantic operator, Big Town calling Lisbon.
6: This is Lisbon.
5: The Illustrated Press calling Mr. Steve Wilson.
6: Lisbon is ready.
5: All right, Lisbon, just a second. I have Mr. Wilson for you, Mr. Fletcher.
7: Oh, that's swell, McNally.
8: Boy, it'll be good to hear the boss's voice again. Can I listen in, Fletcher?
7: Sure, Hoagie. Grab that other phone.
8: Oh, swell.
7: Hello, are you there, Steve?
9: Sure, you don't have to shout like that, Fletcher. Just like talking to Brooklyn.
7: Oh, I see. Well, here's what I called about. We've been getting some mysterious letters from Paris, all addressed to you.
9: Well, how could that be? No mail is reaching the United States from Paris.
7: Well, these letters are smuggled out and mailed in London. Oh, they're full of dynamite, Steve. Red-hot news about the underground revolt in occupied France.
9: Mm.
7: We've been running them in the Illustrated Press, and circulation's up 20,000 a day.
9: Well, who wrote the letters?
7: Well, they're unsigned, but they're written in English. And in every letter, we find a certain phrase repeated over and over again. A phrase I think you'll remember. The words, by the same token. Who does that remind you of?
9: Art Mason.
7: Of course. Art Mason used to be our Paris correspondent. You remember how we used to kid him about using that phrase in all his dispatches?
9: Yes, you bet I do. Why, I haven't heard from Art since we got into the war. Not since I've burned the cables begging him to leave his beloved Paris and come home.
7: Well, he's using that phrase now to identify himself. He's still there in Paris and still sending. Steve, do you think you can contact him?
9: Not from Lisbon.
7: Mm-hmm.
9: Lorelei and I will grab a plane for Vichy today. Maybe Art has an underground connection there, and I'll try to get word to him.
7: Oh, swell.
9: Give our love to the gang. So long.
7: Well, goodbye, Steve. Take good care of yourself.
9: We'll try now. Goodbye.
3: Goodbye. to Lisbon, to the headquarters of the Nazi secret police.

0: Captain Heinrich?
1: Yeah, Ritter?
0: We have just listened in on an interesting transatlantic telephone conversation between the American Steve Wilson and his newspaper, the Illustrated Press.
1: So?
0: Wilson and Fräulein Kilburn are flying to Vichy today. They will try to contact a man named Mason.
2: Mason? If we could only lay our hands on him. Ritter, I want a complete transcription of Wilson's telephone conversation with America.
0: Yeah, well, excellent.
2: I also want to know the plane on which his reservations have been made. I'll call our headquarters in Paris. They may have some special instructions concerning our American editor.
3: Have you ever seen so many planes from so many countries? So many people going so many places.
4: Well, there's been only one focal terminal left for what commercial air travel they still have in Europe.
5: Taking off, British air terminal, first runway. Arriving, Deutsche Lufthansa, second runway.
3: British, German, and Italian planes side by side on the same field.
4: Yes, and elsewhere they're shooting each other out of the skies. Things happening here are implausible, illogical, and unbelievable, yet they happen.
6: Are you Monsieur Wilson?
4: Yes.
6: You are leaving for Vichy?
4: That's right.
6: There is a message for you in this envelope, Monsieur. Read it when you get aboard the plane, then destroy it.
4: Wait a minute. Who gave you this?
6: You will know when you read it. Bon voyage, Monsieur.
5: Airway Francais, third runway. Destination Vichy. All passengers aboard.
4: Now, here we go, Lorelei. Stuart, is this the gate for the Vichy plane?
7: Oui, Monsieur. We have so many passengers for this trip to Vichy that two planes are leaving. You take it?
4: Here you are.
7: Merci, Monsieur. You have a last-minute reservation. You and Madame are on the second plane. Come, I take you aboard.
8: Oh, my God.
3: There are a lot of passengers for Vichy. Most of them seem to be German.
4: Yes, I noticed that. With the vultures all flying in one direction, there must be a fresh carcass to pick. Here, careful of these steps.
7: Go right in, Monsieur, Madame. Your seats are numbers 1 and 3.
4: Thank you, Stuart. Our seats are up here in front, Lorelei. Well, there weren't many extra passengers at that. Except for those three men on the rear seats, we have to explain to ourselves.
3: I'm dying to know what's in that envelope.
4: So am I. Get this. If you're interested in art, I advise you stop at Hotel Celestin in Vichy. Others interested in art will contact you. Try to get the picture entitled France Will Rise Again.
3: There's no signature.
4: If you're interested in art, I wonder if that means Art Mason.
3: Of course it does.
4: Try to get the picture. You say in American slang, that would mean try to understand.
3: Well, then, France will rise again. Must be a code.
4: You've hit it, Lorelei. Art Mason must have found out that we're in Lisbon, that we're leaving Vichy, and he'll try to contact us there. I think we've made the right move.

0: wake up. Wake up, Steve.
1: Huh? Hello, Lola.
0: Hello.
1: Where are we now?
0: Oh, we're almost there. You've been sleeping like a baby.
1: Yes, so I have.
0: Look out the window. You can see Vichy ahead.
1: So that's the capital of France. Must have grown since I was here last. See, that's strange.
0: What is?
1: The lights are out all over the city.
0: You're right, they are. I didn't know they had blackouts in Vichy.
1: Well, it could be a practice blackout, although it wouldn't do them much good with that full moon overhead.
0: We're losing altitude, getting ready to land.
1: Now look here, there's something wrong, Lorelei.
0: Oh, what do you mean?
1: Well, Vichy has no river running through the center of it. Unless I've gone crazy, that's the Seine.
0: Seine? But that's in Paris.
1: Well, of course it is, and that's just where we're about to land, in Nazi-occupied Paris.
0: Well, how could that happen?
1: Well, that business of steering us into another plane was a trick of some sort. The steward who showed us aboard must have been a fake. They put one over on us.
2: Exactly, Herr Wilson, and there's nothing you can do about it. Ritter Engel, keep an eye on them. I am Captain Heinrich with the German military police.
1: There, was it you who had this plane routed to Paris?
2: Yeah.
0: But why? We're not spies. We're American citizens, traveling from one neutral country to another.
2: Dangerous citizens who must be put away. While you were in Lisbon, you were hand-in-hand with British intelligence. Also, we don't like the stories you send your American newspaper.
1: Well, you mean you don't like the truth? This plane is flying under the insignia of Vichy, France. If you land us in Paris, you'll be violating the laws of neutrality.
2: One violation, more or less, will not matter. You're under arrest for attempting illegal entry into a German military zone.
1: Well, you deliberately reroute our plane and then accuse us of an illegal attempt to get across the border. Well, that's typical Hitler logic.
2: The plane is landing here, Wilson. You better sit down. My orders were to deliver you alive. Please let me carry them out.

0: Where are you taking us in this car, Captain Henry?
1: First to our headquarters for questioning. You'll enjoy that.
0: Oh, I'm sure we will. What section of Paris are we passing through now?
1: The industrial district. In the factories on both sides of this street, Frenchmen used to make a famous French car. Now they manufacture bombing planes for the Third Reich.
2: But the factories are dark. Don't your slaves work at night?
0: No, the Nazis work them 14 hours a day, Lorelei. They have to let the poor devils get some sleep or they wouldn't be able to go on.
1: You've talked enough, you two. Keep your mouth shut or we'll shut them for you. Donovita, Engel, pull to the curb. Stop the car.
2: What's that whistle, Steve?
0: Sounds like an air raid alarm.
1: That's just what it is. Planes overhead now. The British are raiding us again.
0: What, you mean those are British planes in the sky?
1: Yeah. Some of your American planes, too, you Schweinhund.
0: Well, your air raid alarm is a little late. In my country, we sound an alert before the final alarm is heard.
1: We have that, too, but we also have French saboteurs who cut the wires. They welcome those British dogs. Get out of the car, both of you. We've got to find shelter. If you try any tricks, we'll shoot you down.
0: Keep close to me, Lorelei. This may be our one chance to get away from them.
3: Look out! It's coming!
1: Get down, you fool!

0: alive or dead?
1: Alive, I think. Oh, it sounded as if the whole world were crashing around my ears.
0: Oh, it deafened me. I can hardly hear a thing. What happened to our friends, the Nazis?
1: Well, the driver of the car and the guard got their tickets all right. They're lying out there on the street. And here's Captain Heinrich, laid out as neatly as you please.
0: Is he dead?
1: No, I'm afraid not. No? Unconscious, that's all. Boy, look at those factory buildings burn.
0: Steve, there's some German soldiers coming.
1: Yes, I see them. Don't get excited. Just keep moving.
0: But where on earth can we go?
1: I don't know. Paris is crawling with Nazis. We may get caught any minute. Somehow we've got to find Art Mason. He's our only hope.

0: Rinso.
1: Yes, sirree. The Rinso sisters, Lily White and Addie Sneeze. Well, what's doing, Pets?
2: A deep, dark plot. Sensational. We've got the inside dope on a big expose.
1: What? Why, but how?
2: Well, we're plotting to expose those old-fashioned soaps that let your wash get dingy and yellowish.
3: And give you wash day hay fever, too.
2: So we're going to tell the world about new Addie Sneeze Rinso. How it has two special ingredients to prevent yellowing and graying of clothes. And how white things come gleaming snowy white. Without hard rubbing, scrubbing,
3: or boiling. And say, Rinso's a lifesaver for clothes. Why, with Rinso's fast-acting suds, as little as a 10-minute soaking will do the trick. Then a few quick rubs on the extra soil places,
2: and wham! Just look at the gorgeous Rinso wash. Colors fresh and bright, white things dazzling Rinso white.
3: And Rinso's anti-sneeze.
1: You said it, girls. And now, sing it.
4: Bye.

0: Please stay tuned in at the end of this program for exciting news about next week's show. And now back to Steve and Lorelei in Paris. We left Steve and Lorelei as they escaped from the scene of a British air raid on military objectives in Paris. Two Americans in desperate need of a hiding place with enemies all around them. Now we find them in a cab being driven through the Paris streets.
1: Well, lucky thing we found a cab driver who didn't suspect my friend.
2: Well, at least he didn't appear to. You know, he's a dear old thing. Did you ever see such a lovely mustache?
1: Makes him look like a walrus.
2: Oh, sweet old walrus. Are we being followed?
1: No. No, I don't see any sign of it. But you never can tell.
3: Oh, ma chérie. We have arrived, monsieur. 422 Rue Washington.
1: All right, driver. You wait in the cab, Lorelei. This is the house where Art Mason and I used to share a room together. Probably isn't here anymore, but the landlady may know where I can find him.
2: Well, look, Steve, there's a woman just going into the house.
1: Pardonnez-moi, madame.
4: Oui, monsieur.
1: I'm looking for Madame Perron. Would you call her, please?
4: That would be difficult, monsieur. Madame Perron is dead.
1: Dead?
4: Oui. She walked among the refugees who were killed on the highways as they tried to escape from Paris.
1: Oh, I'm terribly sorry to hear that. But what about her little son, Pierre? What happened to him?
4: I do not know. Pierre is gone, too.
1: Oh, poor little devil. Well, are any of Madame Perron's old lodgers still living in this house?
4: No. German officers live here now.
1: Well, France will rise again, madame.
4: Shh. Be careful where you say those words. Who are you?
1: I'm a friend of France. I'm looking for an old comrade, an American. Arthur Mason. Do you know him?
4: I know of him. He's not here now. Go to the Hotel de Cazzo on the Boulevard de Strasbourg. Ask the night clerk at the desk. That is all I can tell you.
1: Merci, madame. Hotel de Cazzo.

0: is it, Lorelei. The Hotel of the Four Sisters.
1: A votre service, monsieur.
0: Oh, are you the night clerk?
1: Oui, monsieur. What can I do for you?
0: Well, I'm trying to locate an old friend. I understand he stopped here at one time. Perhaps he left a forwarding address.
1: His name, please?
0: Mason.
1: Mason? His first name?
0: Arthur. Arthur Mason.
1: Many people come here looking for Monsieur Mason. Some of them speak French with a German accent.
0: Well, I'm American. You can see that.
1: Eh?
0: Look, here's my passport.
1: Ah, oui.
0: This lady and I are in trouble, and we've got to find Mason tonight. We don't mean to do him any harm. Quite the contrary. We need his help.
1: I think I understand. Attention.
0: What's that?
1: Don't look. Continue talking to me. A Gestapo car has just stopped outside this hotel. The men inside it are watching you through the window.
2: Oh, I knew they'd find us.
0: Don't lose your nerve, Laura.
2: Don't lose yours. What are we going to do?
1: Attendez, monsieur. I placed the hotel register before you saw. You sign your name as if you were going to become a guest here. You understand?
0: Yes, I guess you. We've got to make them think they had us in a trap.
1: Oui.
0: What happens next?
1: Now, I pretend to show you to the corridor which leads to your rooms. Follow me, please.
2: We're right with you. If we only had some luggage, it might look real.
1: But instead, I show you to this door, which opens to the back alley. I will get word to Mason.
0: Good. You tell him Steve Wilson is here. Tell him to meet us at Mimi's.
1: At Mimi's, oui. Bonsoir, monsieur et madame.
0: Bonsoir.
2: Bonsoir.
0: God bless you. Come on, Lorelei.
2: Oh, that was a narrow shave.
0: Yeah, we're not out of it yet. Yeah, watch your step. It's as black as the ace of spades in this alley. What's the matter?
2: There's something lying here on the ground. I think it's the body of a man. I nearly fell over him.
0: Wait a minute until I strike a match.
1: Don't light a match.
0: Hey, Scott. Who are you?
1: The driver of your cab, monsieur. Men lying on the ground. He's an agent of the Gestapo. He was waiting here for you. He will wait no more.
2: What did you do to him?
1: Does it matter? One Nazi less to bleed for once. The cab is waiting at the end of the alley. Hurry.
0: Well, why should you risk your life to help us?
1: The Gestapo wants you. That is enough for me. Are you English spies?
0: No. We're Americans. We're hunting for another American, a good friend, Art Mason. We've got to find him tonight.
1: Here's my cab. Get in quick. You should have told me you wanted Monsieur Mason.
0: Well, how could we know you were to be trusted?
1: The little people of France are still to be trusted, monsieur. They are still fighting for liberty.
0: I believe that, driver. Take us to the park, the Bois de Boulogne.
2: But you told the clerk you'd meet Mason at Mimi's.
0: I know. That's where she is, in the Bois de Boulogne.

0: part of Boulogne isn't like a park at all. It's more like a forest.
1: Yes, you could get lost in here if you didn't know your way around.
0: But you said you were going to meet Art Mason at Mimi's.
1: Uh-huh.
0: Now, don't tell me Mimi lives here among the trees.
1: There's Mimi.
0: Where?
1: That broken statue of Psyche standing there in the middle of the pool.
0: Well, she certainly looks devilish, doesn't she?
1: Well, that's why Art and I called her Mimi. We used to meet here in the old days. We've hiked through these woods 100 times.
0: What?
1: And the clerk got word to him. I'm banking that he'll show up.
0: Well, I hope you're right. I've already got the jitters. I never did care for the woods at night. What's that?
2: Bonsoir, monsieur, madame.
1: Holy smoke, a kid.
2: Don't you remember me, Monsieur Wilson? I am Pierre, the son of Madame Perron.
1: Pierre? Well, I'd never know it. Well, you've certainly grown since I saw you last.
2: Oui. These days in Paris, a fellow gets to be a man very quickly. But I am 12.
1: I beg your pardon. This is Lorelei.
0: Hello, Pierre. Well, forgive me for saying it, but you don't look as if you get enough to eat.
2: I think I have never had enough to eat, mademoiselle. There are thousands like me here in Paris. Boys whose fathers and mothers have been killed by the Nazis. They call us the wild boys of the streets. I am the leader of my own gang.
1: Well, have you got your gang with you?
2: They are never very far away from me. Monsieur Mason got word you were here. He could not come himself, so he sent me to get you.
1: Oh, you know where he is?
2: Oh, but of course. My boys and I, we work with him. We help to deliver his underground newspaper, La Liberté. We are working for Free France.
0: And you can take us to him tonight?
2: Oui, mademoiselle, at once. You come with me.
3: Just what we're waiting to find out.
2: Take a stopper.
3: Quick, Vendor, grab that boy.
4: I've got him, excellent.
2: Boy, run. Let me go.
4: Quiet, you.
0: Oh, you filthy beast.
3: These wild boys must be controlled, Fräulein. Their bite is poisonous. I trust you haven't forgotten me, Herr Wilson, Captain Heinrich.
1: I'll never forget you.
3: We lost you once tonight, but we won't lose you again. We've trailed you from one place to another, knowing you'd lead us to Mason.
1: Oh, that's where you made a great mistake. We don't know where he is.
3: Ah, but the boy knows, and I don't think we'll have much trouble with him. We have methods that make even strong men tell all they know.
2: You can torture me, but I will never tell you.
3: I think you will, gutter rat. Bring him along, Bender.
5: Yes, Lord.
3: You're coming with us, Wilson. You too, Fräulein. Our car is waiting down the road. Stop moving.
2: I'm warm, my brave. I'm warm. He's a friend.
3: It's the wild boys.
6: It's a marvel, the excellent. They are shooting us.
3: Take shelter, Bender. Fire on them. Drive them back.
2: Mademoiselle, now is our chance. Follow me. We will steal their car.
7: Mr. Gestapo car, that's a swell idea.

0: Well, you old scoundrel, Art Mason. Well, it's certainly good to see you again.
1: Same here, Steve. I never thought our next meeting would be under these conditions.
2: Well, it's quite an elaborate hideout you have down here, Art.
1: Yes, the catacombs under this old cathedral must have been built over 500 years ago. They've hidden many a revolutionary in the past. This isn't the first time France has fought for her freedom, you know.
0: You know, Art, those newsletters you sent to the press created a sensation in Big Town. We've got to have more of them.
1: You'll get them, Steve. One of our workers will contact you regularly. Here's the code you'll use.
0: Thanks, Art.
1: You sure you don't lose it?
0: No, I won't.
1: But first, I've got to get you two out of Paris.
0: Well, I don't see how it can be done.
1: Well, it has been done. It's being done. You know, this is one of the stations on the underground route for smuggling refugees into the unoccupied zone. Well, it's about time you got here, Major.
3: Oui, je t'envoie, Herr Mason. Où je te vais?
1: Aber nein, komm mit hier rein.
3: Besten Dank.
1: I want you to meet two friends of mine, Steve Wilson and Lorelei Kilburn.
3: Right, me chair.
0: Say, what is this, Art? A German officer in uniform? What the devil is he doing here?
1: Tell him, Major.
4: Well, as a matter of fact, Mr. Wilson, I'm as much of an American as you are.
1: You see, what? Germany has no monopoly on secret agents. Our men of the United States intelligence get around, too. I can't tell you the Major's real name, but he's just finished an assignment in Berlin and Paris. My job is to help him get out of here into unoccupied territory. All we needed was a Gestapo card. We've got one now, thanks to you and Pierre.
4: We're leaving at once, Mr. Wilson.
0: We?
4: Yes, we have a German uniform for you. You'll be my military chauffeur. All you have to do is keep quiet.
0: Well, that shouldn't be difficult.
1: You'll have to be across the border before daybreak. Do you think you can stand another trip tonight, Lorelei?
2: I'm game.
4: Well, it won't be fun, exactly, and I can't promise that we'll succeed. You ready to change, Wilson?
0: Yes, I'm ready. Look here, Art. Why can't you come with us?
1: No, Steve, my work is here. I can't leave my wild boys. They need me. I'll get word to you from time to time. Bye, old man. So long, Lorelei. Send my regards to all the boys in Big Town.
5: Slow up, Wilson. Here's the border of unoccupied France, the last station under German military control. Sit tight, both of you. Say nothing unless you have to.
6: Allard! Achtung!
7: Your name, Mario?
3: Reinhardt, 3rd Division, en route to Vichy. Here are my papers.
7: Thank you, Herr Major. Sehr gut. Everything is in order, Herr Major.
3: Thank you. Proceed, driver.
7: One moment, please. We have a description of this car. It was stolen from the Gestapo last night in Paris.
0: Mm-hmm.
7: Wait till I see the number. Yes, it's the same. You'll have to come inside until you report this to my captain.
3: Oh, come inside, nothing. We're late already.
0: It's my fault, Herr Major. The car ordered for this trip broke down last night, and I found this one abandoned on the street near the Bois de Boulogne. Knowing you had to leave at once, I commandeered it in your name.
3: Oh, you stupid fool. You should have reported this to me. My apologies to the Gestapo, Sergeant. Tell them I send their car back from Vichy, eh?
7: But I can't let you go on, Major. My orders are very strict.
3: My orders supersede any that you may have received. I'm on the business of our Führer. I'm not to be delayed, understand?
7: But, Herr Major, at last, let me call my captain.
3: Get out of our way or we run you down. Drive on, you idiot. Drive on.
0: Yeah, Herr Major. Oh, boy. I never thought we'd make it that time.
4: Hey, it's a lucky thing for us. There were no commissioned officers on the bed yet.
2: Oh, I'm just about ready to collapse.
4: Well, we're in the unoccupied zone now. Keep going, Wilson.
0: Well, don't worry, I will. Goodbye, Paris. I hope I'll see you again someday. Someday when you're free.

0: Stay tuned in, please. In 30 seconds, we're going to give you a hair-raising highlight from next week's show. Morning, evening, noon, and night. There are dishes to wash and grease to fight. And that's where the new anti-sneeze Rinso is tops. I'm telling you, ladies, with those rich go-getter Rinso suds in action, the stubbornest grease-coated platter emerges from the pan with a dazzling sparkle. And Rinso's easy on your hands. It doesn't get them all rough and red. Yes, it's all that and thrifty, too. Costs less than a cent a day to do your dishes the Rinso way. So get new anti-sneeze Rinso tomorrow. And now for the preview of next week's thrilling show. An adventure laid against the romantic background of Tangier in Spanish Morocco. A story of Steve matching wits with a dangerous spy. From the Wilhelmstrasse in Berlin, the news leaks out that Jason, the Nazi's master killer, is on the loose again. It's night in Tangier, a narrow alley between two high walls. Steve and Lorelei hidden in the shadows of a doorway.
1: You've got him, Lorelei.
2: Do you think he's still here in the alley?
1: He's got to be. There's no exit at the other end. He's hunting us just as we're hunting him. Now, no matter what happens, I want you to stay right here where you'll be safe.
2: Listen, I can hear someone scraping along the side of the wall.
1: You're right, he's coming this way. Get back. There he goes. Stay where you are, Lorelei.
2: Steve, come back. It may be a trap. Oh, you fool, don't follow him into that dark room. What did I tell you? There's a snap lock on the door. I can't get it open. Steve! He knew it would happen. I knew it. Now they're hiding in there. Oh, what can I do? Steve! Is that you? Steve, why don't you answer me?
0: Was it Steve? Or was it Jason? Remember, that's a scene from the middle of the story, not the end. Same time, same station, next Thursday night. The music for tonight's program was arranged and conducted by Leith Stevens. This broadcast was produced under the direction of Crane Wilbur. All the names used in Big Town are fictitious, and any similarity to actual persons and places is purely coincidental.
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0: 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You just heard an episode of Big Town, which originally aired Saturday, September 5th, 1942, 84 years ago today. Its title, Occupied Paris. Here's an episode of Box 13, which originally aired Sunday, September 5th, 1948, 78 years ago today, titled, Susie Quits the Paper to Work for Dan.
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4: Hi, Mr. Holliday.
5: What do you say?
6: Where's that society page, please?
3: Hiya, Holliday.
5: Hiya.
4: Jerk the first paragraph of that Simmons story.
3: Hiya, Sam.
5: How are you? Hiya, Susie.
7: Hiya, Mr. Holliday.
5: What's in Box 13?
1: 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Now for Box 13, starring Alan Ladd as Dan Holliday.
5: Well, here I am again, standing at the want ad counter of the Star Times, looking for what? An idea for a story. I could have stayed here as a reporter. I could have been searching for facts. Instead, I'm fumbling for fiction. Instead of a blonde, I'm meeting a deadline. Instead of Chanel number 5, I'm heading for a sniff of printer's ink. Holliday, you're a dope.
7: Mr. Holliday.
5: What's that, Susie?
7: I said there's a letter in Box 13 for you. It's special.
5: Special?
7: Special delivery. It was mailed only a couple of hours ago. Something like that could be important.
5: Could be.
7: Could be adventure.
5: Could be.
7: Could be a girl.
5: Could be. By the way, Susie, how come you're working so late this evening?
7: Oh, my boss asked me to. He's paying me overtime. Time and three quarters.
5: Time and three quarters?
7: Mm-hmm. I held out for double time when he offered me time and a half.
5: Well, what happened?
7: Oh, we effected a compromise.
5: Goodbye, Susie. Special delivery, huh? Well, this could be very important. Also, it couldn't. Well, come on, open it up, Holliday. You haven't got all night. I'm in terrible trouble. Please come to room 718 at the Bradford Hotel. Hurry. Signed, Agatha Marsh. That sounds urgent.
8: Who are you, young man? What do you want?
5: I'm the man from Box 13. I'm looking for Agatha Marsh.
8: I'm Agatha Marsh. Come in, come in.
5: You're Agatha Marsh?
8: But don't stand there with your mouth open. Never can tell who might be snooping around the hall. Find a chair and sit down. Now, what's your name?
5: Dan Holliday.
8: Well, Mr. Holliday, I don't believe in drinking or I'd offer you one, but I have got some sauerkraut juice in my thermos bottle.
5: No, thanks just the same.
8: I like you, Mr. Holliday. I liked your ad in the paper. Adventure wanted. We'll go any place, do anything. It was just what I needed.
5: Well, thanks again.
8: Now then, what's your charge?
5: Charge?
8: For helping me, your fee.
5: Oh, that. No charge, Miss Marsh.
8: Are you trying to be chivalrous?
5: No, you see, I'm a writer. I'm looking for ideas. If I get a good idea, I consider I've been well paid.
8: Well, that seems a little silly.
5: Might I ask just what your trouble is?
8: Oh, you don't think a girl my age could get into trouble, do you?
5: Well, you look like a very charming old... Oh, I'm sorry.
8: Oh, lady, let's not beat around the bush. Now, no doubt you want to know a few things about me.
5: Well, that would be very interesting.
8: Yes, well, I live in Muncie, Indiana, alone. I've got a big house and an independent income. Every year I go someplace for a vacation, and this year I came here.
5: Is that all?
8: Isn't that enough?
5: But the letter you wrote me, you said you were in terrible trouble.
8: Well, I am. If anyone ever finds out about this, I don't know what'll happen.
5: Finds out about what?
8: Come over here to the closet. I want to show you something. Look. On the floor.
5: Well, that's a dead man lying there. Well, this would make a good opening chapter for a story. Young man goes to help charming old lady who is in terrible trouble. Terrible trouble turns out to be a corpse. Corpse? Hey, wake up, Holiday. This is the real thing.
8: Now. Now do you believe me, young man?
5: When did you find him?
8: Just before I wrote you that letter.
5: Before you wrote the letter? Well, that's hours ago.
8: I know, but what could I do?
5: What could you do? Miss Marsh, you could call the police.
8: And get my name in the papers? Have all the folks back in Muncie know there was a dead man in my room? Oh, no.
5: Miss Marsh, listen to me, please. There's a dead man in that closet. There's a law about dead men. We have to notify the police immediately. You can go to jail for hiding a body.
8: Oh, fiddlesticks.
5: But, Miss Marsh, look at this man. He's been shot at close range. There are powder burns on his coat.
8: I know. I examined him before I wrote you. You see, I read all the current detective stories.
5: Detective stories? This isn't a story. This is the real thing.
8: I know. Why don't you try to prove that I did it?
5: With what? A cap pistol? Now, you're a nice person, Miss Marsh, but this is going to be tough.
8: Well, don't get so excited. A girl my age could kill a man if she wanted to. Rub him out, as they say in the murder mysteries.
5: Please, Miss Marsh, be sensible. You've got a murdered man in your closet. Now pick up that phone and call the police right away.
8: Mr. Holliday, in all seriousness, I can't do it. Think of what my lifelong friends would say.
5: Yes, yes, I know. It doesn't look good.
8: I can see the headlines now. Prominent Muncie pioneer woman found with dead body in hotel. Oh, please, Mr. Holliday, help me.
5: Well, I don't know. This is a little out of my department.
8: Just this once, Mr. Holliday. I've never asked for help before. I'm an old woman.
5: Well, all right. What do you want me to do?
8: I want you to help me get rid of the body.
5: Get rid of the body? Now, look, Miss Marsh, you're not serious. You didn't mean that.
8: Oh, you don't know me. I fully intend to get rid of that body.
5: Okay, go right ahead. It's your course.
8: And you're going to help me.
5: No, I'm sorry. Try a bellhop.
8: And have him snitch to the desk clerk. Besides, you advertised for adventure.
5: But this isn't adventure. It's a nightmare. Come on, Miss Marsh. Let me notify the police.
8: Now, there's a broom closet down the hall.
5: That's very interesting. I just remember, I'm meeting someone in the lobby.
8: I'd take the body there myself, but I'm not strong enough.
5: Goodbye, Miss Marsh.
8: I'll scream.
5: Go right ahead.
8: The hotel detective will show up.
5: Just a man I'd love to see.
8: And I'll tell him you kill that man.
5: Oh.
8: Now, would you help me?
5: Suppose we get caught.
8: Then you'll help me.
5: Now, wait a minute.
8: You said we. Now, I'll open the door and watch the hall. Case the joint, as they say in the mysteries. And then you whisk the body into the closet. You're strong. You can do it.
5: Oh, sure. I'm strong, all right. But not in the head. Oh, this can't be happening to you, Holiday. You can't be dragging a body down the hall of the Bradford Hotel. You know better. And as soon as you can get away from this charming but cracked old gal, you're going to talk to the police.
8: Hurry. I'll open the closet door. Put him in right there. Stick him in good. Here we are.
5: I must be crazy.
8: Now back into my room before anybody sees us. There. Wasn't that easy?
5: Easy, she says.
8: Well, I must say you carried out your part very well.
5: What's next in this little scheme of yours, Miss Marsh?
8: Why, don't you know? We have to find out who killed that Michael O'Brien.
5: You know who he is?
8: Well, I do now. I went through his pockets. Frisked him, as they say in the stories.
5: Well, that cuts it. You stay here. I'm going downstairs. Who's that?
8: Just keep cool. I'll handle everything.
5: Oh, I can't believe this. It just can't happen.
9: My name is Kling, Lieutenant, Homicide Bureau.
8: Oh, come in, won't you?
9: I intend to. Holiday, what are you doing here?
5: Hello, Lieutenant.
8: Oh, do you two know each other?
9: Never mind the social chatter. I thought this was some kind of a gag. Now I'm sure of it. Holiday, just what are you trying to dream up?
5: If I told you, Kling, you'd never believe me.
8: Sit down, Lieutenant. Can I get you some sauerkraut juice?
9: Well, I don't mind if I'm... Some what?
8: Sauerkraut juice.
9: No, thanks. Now listen, somebody, some crackpot phoned in a tip that there was a dead man in this room.
8: Why, Lieutenant, how can you say such things?
5: Lieutenant, now listen.
9: You'll be quiet. Miss Marsh, mind if I have a look around?
8: Not at all, not at all. Here's the closet. Now then, you can see for yourself, Lieutenant, there's nobody there.
9: I got your name from the desk clerk, Miss Marsh. Maybe you better tell me about yourself.
5: I can tell you all about it.
9: I was talking to Miss Marsh. Are you Miss Marsh?
5: Right now, I think I'm dead.
9: You will be if you keep interrupting. Go ahead, Miss Marsh. Tell me about yourself.
8: Certainly. I live in Muncie, Indiana. I arrived this morning for a 2-week vacation. I'm well known back there, and you can find out everything about me if you care to wire.
9: How did you happen to meet Mr. Holiday here?
5: Look, Lieutenant, if you'll permit me to tell
9: you... I'm asking the lady.
8: I went to school with his mother. That's what I did.
9: Huh? See. Well, I guess it was the work of some would-be comic. But I had to investigate it just the same.
8: Well, of course you do.
5: Oh, but Kling, listen.
9: Goodbye, Miss Marsh. So long, Holiday.
5: But Kling, wait, I want to go with you.
9: Why don't you two have a fast game of hearts?
10: Mr. Holiday, wasn't that thrilling? Just like in the magazines.
5: Miss Marsh, you're going to stay in this room until I get Kling back here.
8: Oh, no, no, no. I want to solve this case myself.
5: I wonder how Kling found out that... Miss Marsh.
8: Yes.
5: I'm not the suspicious type, you understand, but a little bird, a tiny little bird, has intimated that perhaps you might know who tipped off the lieutenant.
8: Of course I know. It was I.
5: What in the world are you doing?
8: I made the call from the corner drugstore a little while ago. I wanted to throw the lieutenant off the trail, like they say.
5: You know what I say?
8: No, what?
5: You're going down to police headquarters and tell the truth.
8: Oh, just a second. Excuse me, please. Yes? Yes, this is Miss Marsh. Oh, you did? I thought so. Yeah, should have had 817 instead of this room. Oh, no, don't bother. I like it here. I knew it. I knew it all the time.
5: What did you know?
8: That was the room clerk. He got my reservation mixed up. I was supposed to get 817, and I got 718 instead.
5: You mean the person who killed Michael O'Brien wanted to get back in here to remove the body? No, it doesn't sound reasonable.
8: No, it doesn't. Well, guess who was supposed to get this room?
5: Never mind. We're going to police headquarters.
8: It was Tony Bascari.
5: Tony Bascari. He's the biggest racketeer in town. He's dynamite. Miss Marsh, he's deadly.
8: I know, Mr. Holiday, and I love it.
5: Oh, no, no.
1: 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Now back to Box 13, starring Alan Ladd as Dan Holiday.
5: Clock in the morning and I can't go to sleep. Oh, that little old girl has me worried to death. She wouldn't go to the police headquarters, and when I went down and talked to Kling, he acted as though it were a big joke and sent me on my way. Hello.
11: This is Agatha Marsh.
5: Now what? Where are you?
11: At the hotel. I went up to see Tony Bascari.
5: You what? Miss Marsh, don't you know that's the worst thing you could have done?
11: I had a talk with him. I put the heat on him, as they say in the murder mysteries.
5: And you're still alive?
11: I accused him of killing that O'Brien man. I came right out with it. But, of course, he wouldn't admit a thing.
5: What'd you expect him to do, break down and confess?
11: Well, I think I've got him on the run, but I'm worried.
5: Oh, if I had Tony Bascari on the run, I'd be worried, too.
11: Because when I came back, I discovered someone had searched my room.
5: Will you call the police? You should have done it a long time ago.
11: Oh, no, I couldn't. I want you to come over right away.
5: At 2 a.m?
11: Mr. Holiday, someone's trying my door.
5: Hang up quick. Call the room clerk.
11: But, Mr. Holliday, I'd...
5: Hurry, I said. The dear little meddlesome old fool. In your clothes, Holliday, because here we go again. And don't forget your Boy Scout badge. You'll make the Beaver Patrol tonight. The clerk said she hadn't called the desk. I wonder... No, she would have screamed. Someone would have heard her. It's open. Cleaned out completely. No Miss Marsh, no clothes, no nothing. Not even a piece of notepaper. Hey, what's this? Paper airplane. Like the ones I used to make in school. But why should she be making paper airplanes? Airplanes. The airport, that's where they took her. Keep that motor running, I'll be right back. Not many people around this hour of the night. Oh, there she is. And the man with her has his hand in his pocket, and I don't think it's there because it's cold. What I need now is a little fast talk and a little faster action. Okay, I'll take over from here.
12: Who are you? What are you talking about?
5: The old doll. Bascari wants her back.
12: Bascari told me to put her on a plane. I'm doing it.

0: mixed up in this. Come on, get in.
1: Won't you?
0: Driver, get out of here fast. What did you do to that guy anyway?
1: I struck him with my hatpin.
0: I might have guessed it. Now, Miss Marsh, what happened at the hotel?
1: Well, I hung up when I heard him trying the door, but I was too late. The door was unlocked.
0: So it was Tony Bascari, huh? He wanted you out of town fast.
1: Oh, but they were very nice to me.
0: You can thank your lucky stars for that. Usually, Bascari's enemies wind up in some ditch.
1: I didn't see him again. That man, the one you knocked out at the airport, he was the one who came in my room.
0: Well, you must have the goods on Bascari. You must have killed this man or had him killed. But why didn't he take him out of the hotel right away?
1: But there was a convention there last night. The whole place was literally crawling with people.
0: Oh, that's the reason. Oh, that paper airplane. That was fast thinking, Miss Marsh.
1: Oh, well, thank you. Well, now we can go back to Bascari. We've got the goods on him. We can crack the cakes like they say in the murder mysteries.
0: Miss Marsh, I've got news for you. We're not going to see Bascari.
1: We're not? Well, where are we going?
0: You'll hate me, I know, but it's the police station. Well, Holliday, what happens now? You've taken Miss Marsh to Kling's office. She looks at him. He nods her into his private office. And suddenly she comes out smiling. You try to leave, only Kling stops you.
2: You stay here, Holliday.
0: Kling, you can't let her walk the streets alone. Bascari will get her.
2: Forget it. I got a man tailing her.
0: Okay, but what happened in that office? What did she tell you?
2: Plenty, my friend. She preferred charges against you.
0: She preferred charges against me? Now, what are you talking about?
2: Kidnapping.
0: I kidnapped her?
2: You took her off the plane by force, didn't you?
0: Listen, Kling, that little old lady is a whodunit happy. She'll get herself killed. There really was a body in the hotel, you know.
2: Look, Holliday, do you know what you're saying?
0: Sure, I know what I'm saying. There really was a body in that hotel.
2: Holliday, why didn't you tell me?
0: I tried to, twice. Once in the room and the last time when I came in here.
2: Now think, Holliday, carefully. Where is the body?
0: In a broom closet down the hall. I put it there.
2: You put it there?
0: Yes, I put it there.
2: Holliday, get out of here.
0: Well, Holliday, now you're fixed. Even Kling looked at you like those things in your belfry weren't bats. They're more like eagles. But you're in it now, so you've got to follow through. And that indicates a fast ride over to the Bradford Hotel. Oh, clerk. Hey, clerk.
3: Yes?
0: I'd like to find out who occupied Agatha Marsh's room the day before she did.
3: That question is highly irregular.
0: Oh? Then here's a $10 bill that's highly regular.
3: Oh, let me think. She has 718. She checked in day before yesterday.
0: Yes?
3: The man who had the room before that was a traveling salesman. In lady suits, I believe.
0: He must have cut quite a figure. She must be in this hotel someplace. Her room's empty, but she must be around. But where? What are you worrying about, Holliday? You couldn't wait to get rid of her. Now you can't wait to get her back. You're a character who belongs back in the Middle Ages with a tin union suit for cold nights. Yeah, she'll probably show up safely with that detective tailing her. The broom closet. Wonder if the dead man is still in there. He must be. Kling hasn't showed up yet.
1: Oh, hello, Mr. Holliday.
0: Miss Marsh, what happened? How'd you get in that closet?
1: Isn't this thrilling?
0: No, it isn't.
1: There was a detective trailing me, but he was knocked unconscious. Sapped, as they say in the murder mysteries.
0: And you were brought up here?
1: By the same man who tried to put me on the plane. He hit the detective, put me in the car, and brought me here.
2: Well, you two, what are we playing now? And where is the man I put on you, Miss Marsh?
1: He was hit over the head, Lieutenant, but I'm sure he's all right now.
2: This the closet where you said the body was?
0: Was is right, Lieutenant.
2: Yeah, let me take a look. You know what I think, Holliday?
0: What?
2: I think both of you crackpots are making this all up. I don't believe there ever was a body.
0: Kling, you have my word for it.
2: Your word doesn't mean as much as a Chinese dollar.

0: saying, listen. They brought her back here, locked her up. They took the body away, didn't they, Miss Marsh?
1: Probably going to sink it in cement, as they say in the murder mysteries.
0: Mascari's in his room, I'll bet. Go up and talk to him.
1: Surely, put the heat on him.
2: Just once more, I'll play with you kiddies. Come along.
0: Where?
2: Miss Marsh's room. I'm locking you pixies in till I get to the bottom of this.
0: Kling's been gone 15 minutes. I wonder what's happening up there.
1: Not much. I haven't heard any shooting.
0: No, that's... haven't heard any... In that case, how could a man be shot here and that shot not be heard?
1: Oh, it's very easy, Mr. Holliday. The killer would use this.
0: Oh, Miss Marsh, now where'd you get that gun?
1: Just took it out of the drawer. It was here all the time.
0: Well, put it down until Kling returns.
1: But I just want to show you why the shot wouldn't be heard.
0: What do you mean?
1: Will you excuse me, please? You see this bath towel, Mr. Holliday?
0: Yes, what about it?
1: Well, a smart person would take the gun like this. Wrap the bath towel around it like this.
0: You know, Miss March, you found out a lot since you came here.
1: Oh, yes, I've done all right since early this morning.
0: Early this morning? But the clerk said...
2: I talked to Tony Biscari and he said...
0: Kling, look out! Here, Miss March, give me that thing.
1: You shouldn't have moved, Mr. Holliday. I was really shooting at you.
2: What's this all about, Holliday? What was she doing with that gun in her hand?
0: She was going to kill me, just like she killed Michael O'Brien.
2: That little old lady, killing somebody?
0: Miss March, you did kill him, didn't you? Then you called me, and you got Kling to come up here and catch me dragging the body away. Only he came a little late, as usual.
2: Now, wait a minute, Holliday.
0: Then when you couldn't pin it on me, you tried to hang it on Tony Biscari. Now, what did you do with the body?
1: Dragged it back to the closet in this room.
0: Oh. And I suppose you sat the detective who followed you, too.
1: It was easy. I got him to turn around and hit him over the head with my purse.
0: Why did you kill Michael O'Brien? Did you have something against him?
1: Oh, no. I never saw him before.
0: Then why kill a perfect stranger?
1: I saw a play once. I liked those ladies in that play. They killed lots of people. I wanted to also. Only I should have done it like the ladies.
0: You don't mean arsenic and old lace.
1: Yes, and I should have worn the lace and given you the arsenic.

0: Well, Holiday, you're back in your apartment again. The sun is shining through the window, a sun you might never have seen again. You know, I've got an idea for you, Holiday. Give up this business and go into something quiet, like night watchman in a cemetery.
1: Holiday.
0: Well, what's that, Kling?
1: They examined the old girl down at the psychopathic ward of the city hospital. She's batty as a loon.
0: You're telling me. I saw that in her eyes when she wrapped the towel around that gun. But, what happened to Bascari and his stooge?
1: When she heard he was in the room above, she tried to pin the body on him.
0: Oh, so he tried to get her out of town in self-defense.
1: Mm. Holiday, you're a very lucky, lucky guy.
0: You can say that again and again.
1: And again.
0: Oh, just a minute.
2: Hello, Mr. Holiday.
0: Susie, what are you doing up here in my apartment? Why aren't you down at the Star Times?
2: Well, my boss and I have been talking about another compromise.
0: Another one?
2: He wants to fire me, and I want to quit.
0: Oh, but Susie, if you left the paper, what would I do for my mail?
2: I was thinking, maybe you'd like to hire a good combination stenographer and secretary, huh?
0: That's you?
2: That's me.
0: Well, I don't know, Susie, but as they say in murder mysteries, I'll have to think it over.
2: You better think fast. Good help is hard to find.
0: Goodbye, Susie.
3: 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Alan Ladd appears through the courtesy of Paramount Pictures and may currently be seen in Wild Harvest. Box 13 is written and directed by Ted Hediger. 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

0: 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Its title, Saucer of Loneliness.
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0: My name is Jason Benayades. I'm a newspaper reporter, 31 years old. I write poetry, but I don't show it to anybody because they might laugh. And the things I write about are very important to me. I was an only child. I never went with girls much because I'm too ugly and too sensitive. And they used to hurt me. I live alone. It isn't much fun. I'm not painting this picture of myself to get sympathy. I don't need it. But it's important that you should know the kind of person I am. Otherwise, you won't understand what I'm going to tell you. It happened tonight, the thing I'm going to tell you about. Tonight. The 25th of June, 1962. I was down on the beach. What is it, kid?
1: You seen a cop around any place?
0: On this beach?
1: I found this pile of clothes down near the rocks. A lady's dressing in shoes.
0: Well, did you see anybody? A girl?
1: Well, I think so, but she was running along the sand in the moonlight. I yelled to her, but she just kept running, and then I found these.
0: Look, kid, you go try to find a cop someplace. I'll see if I can find the girl.
1: Okay.
0: I thought to myself, she's dead. I'll never find her now in this white flood of moonlight with the surf seething in over the pale sand. I ran and ran until my knees buckled and went down in the swirl of it, the sea on my lips, with the taste of tears, and the whole white night shouted and wept. And then I saw her, waist deep, walking into the surf.
2: Stop. Stop it. Come back. Come on, come out.
3: Let go. Let me go.
2: Don't do it. Please don't.
3: Leave me alone. Leave me alone.
2: I'm going to have to hit you. Forgive me.
0: I hit her in the neck with the edge of my hand and she slumped. I brought her ashore and carried her to where a dune was between us and the water. Then I rubbed her wrists. She had a pale, beautiful face with ancient, bottomless blue eyes. She opened them and looked at me after a moment. It's all right. Here, put my coat over you.
3: Why couldn't you leave me alone?
0: I couldn't.
3: Why?
0: Because it's important to me.
3: I suppose you want to know why I did it.
0: If I told you I understand, would you believe me?
3: How could you understand?
0: Maybe I know what it means to be lonely. That's it, isn't it?
3: I don't know. I'm so terribly tired.
0: Put your head against my arm and just stay. Don't be afraid. I've been looking for you for a long time.
3: Looking for me?
0: All my life.
3: How did you know? I don't believe you.
0: It's true. I found your message.
3: Oh?
0: So you see, there's nothing to be afraid of. Not anymore. Just rest. The moonlight is terribly white.
3: Yes. I'd like to rest for a while.
0: She didn't remember it, of course. But I was one of the reporters who had covered the story when it first happened, 5 years ago. I'll never forget that day. I was working the police blotter. It was a quiet summer afternoon when they brought her in. Two big cops in blue uniforms.
4: Come on now, girlie, come on.
5: Let me go. I haven't done anything.
4: Take it easy now.
6: What's the trouble, Connolly?
4: Disturbing the peace, Sergeant.
6: Is this that Central Park call?
4: Hey, this is it.
6: I thought you radioed that there was a near riot up there.
4: Oh, you should have seen the place.
6: All right, give me the report.
4: Well, me and Bennett got up there, and there was a mob of people all surrounding this girl, see? So we bust through, and there in the middle of maybe 600 people, she's lying there, sort of in a faint. I asked a couple of people what the difficulty was, and they tell me it's the flying saucer.
6: The what?
4: The flying saucer.
6: What flying saucer?
4: Let me finish, Sergeant. What flying saucer, I ask? And then they says that this girl was standing on the green, and suddenly the saucer comes down and starts whirring over her head like a halo.
6: What is this, miss? A gag?
3: It happened.
6: It did, eh? Well, now suppose you tell me your version.
3: I was standing in the park, and I looked up, and there it was.
6: Describe it.
3: It was beautiful. It was golden with a dusty finish, like an unripe Concord grape. It made a faint sound, a chord of two tones, and it circled over my head like some great round hummingbird.
6: Go on.
3: Other people must have seen it because they were all looking at me and pointing. I saw one man cross himself. And then it came down and touched me and spoke to me.
6: This flying saucer spoke to you?
3: Yes.
6: And just what did it say to you? I said, what did it say?
3: I can't tell you.
6: A secret, huh?
3: Yes.
6: I see. Connolly, this girl is for Bellevue.
4: Well, Sergeant, the plain fact is that it happened just like that. And 10 witnesses all agree it did.
6: Are you trying to tell me that there was such a thing as this whirring hummingbird of a saucer?
4: Oh, there was that, Sergeant.
6: And just how do you know, Connolly?
4: Well, we've got the thing out in the squad car.
6: You what?
4: Bennett's bringing it in right now, see? About 36 inches across it is. And covered with strange markings.
6: Great, Mother. Did you call the bomb squad?
4: I didn't think of it.
6: Well, think of it, man. This may be some kind of atomic weapon.
4: I'll turn it over to ballistics.
6: Never mind about ballistics. Call the FBI and tell them we've got this thing.
4: Yes, sir. What about the girl?
6: We'll book her on disturbing the peace. I've got a feeling the government men may want a word with her.
7: Sergeant.
6: What is it, Benitez?
7: I'd like to do a story on this for my paper. Could I have a look at the saucer?
6: We'd better clear it first.
7: Well, could I talk to the girl?
6: After she's been booked.
7: Connolly, is the crowd still up at the park?
4: Very likely.
7: Well, I'll run up there and get some eyewitnesses. Then I'd like to come back and talk to the girl.
0: Up at the park, they were still buzzing about it. Some said she was a communist agitator. Some said it was a flying saucer from Mars and she had stepped out of it. Others said she was a saint and it was her halo. I took some notes, phoned the paper, and went back downtown to talk to her. But there were a couple of agents with her, and they wouldn't let me in.
8: Now then, miss, you told the sergeant this saucer spoke to you. Is that correct?
3: Yes.
8: Did it speak to you in English?
3: I don't know.
8: You did understand it, though?
3: Yes.
8: Do you speak any other languages?
3: No.
8: Tell me, what message did you receive from this instrument?
3: Wasn't anything, really.
8: Suppose you tell me.
3: I'd rather not.
8: Miss, let me be very frank. I'm not a policeman. I'm a security agent. That means that I deal with problems that affect the security of our country. Do you understand?
3: Yes.
8: Now, we've examined this flying saucer enough to know that it is not of American manufacture. It also possesses an extremely high radioactive count. Now, that means that it was made in an area where radioactive materials are in great abundance, such as an area where atom bombs are made. That's why we want to know the message you received from the saucer.
3: There was no message.
8: You just made it up?
3: Yes.
8: I'm afraid you're lying. Suppose we have some soldiers bring the saucer in here and hold it over your head. Would you object?
3: I don't care what you do.
8: All right, boys, bring it in. Now, when I tell the men to hold it over your head, you try to recall what it said.
3: I don't know what it said.
8: Lift it up, boys. Hold it right over her head. It's talking to you now, isn't it?
3: Yes.
8: What is it saying? What did it say? All right, boys. Crate it up and send it down to the National Research Laboratories.
6: What about the girl, sir?
8: We'll get nothing out of her. I don't believe she really knows what that humming noise is. Better have a psychiatrist examine her.
6: Yes, sir.
0: They took her to the city hospital, and she had a room to herself. Whenever the door opened, she could see the policeman outside. The door opened quite often. There were a lot of important people, some in army uniforms, who came up from Washington just to see her and talk to her. Apparently, they had analyzed the flying saucer and discovered something that made this girl about the most important person in the country. I used to stand outside, and I could identify the heads of certain security agencies, but nobody would answer the questions that the reporters shot at them.
7: Sir, excuse me?
9: Yes?
7: I'm Jason Benayades from the Trib. I've been assigned to this flying saucer story as chief of the security...
9: I'm sorry, I have no comment.
7: Can you tell me how long the girl will be held?
9: That's a matter for the civil authorities.
7: Well, have the psychiatrist...
9: Excuse me, Mr. Benayades. My car's waiting.
0: A few days later, she was released from the hospital and returned to the court to be tried on the disorderly conduct charge. They found her guilty and fined her $15 and turned her loose. When she walked out of the courtroom, she was handed a subpoena to appear before a congressional committee in private session. She answered all their questions except one. My paper sent me over to cover the hearings.
10: Now, young lady, I want to remind you that I'm a senator of the United States and empowered by the people of this country to ask questions relating to matters of security. You understand?
11: Yes.
10: Your name is Janet Boyce, is it not?
11: I told you that.
10: Now, at an earlier session, you testified that as a young girl, you were a member of a certain organization in your neighborhood. Would you name it?
11: The Rinky Dinks.
10: Who comprised the Rinky Dinks, Miss Boyce?
11: It was just a bunch of girls who got together to play field hockey and listen to recordings.
10: Any particular recordings?
11: Mostly Eddie Fisher.
10: I see. Now, this flying saucer, you said it talked to you. You did say that, didn't you?
11: Yes.
10: And then you denied it?
11: Yes.
10: Why?
11: Because I was tired of answering questions.
10: Young woman, let me put something to you squarely. Oh, by the way, I think if there are members of the press here, I can divulge a rather spectacular piece of information to you. This flying saucer has been thoroughly examined and analyzed, and I wish to inform the people of this great nation that it definitely, I repeat, it definitely did not originate on this planet. Now then, Miss Boyce, consider that it is possible that our Earth might be attacked from outer space by beings much stronger and cleverer than we are. And consider that perhaps you have the key to our defense against those beings. Don't you owe it to the world?
11: I don't think I owe anything to anybody.
10: Even if the Earth was not attacked, just think what an advantage it would give this country over its enemies. Young woman, I ask you, what did that flying saucer say to you? Do you know that what you're doing is tantamount to working for the enemies of your country? I will give you one more chance. What was the message?
11: It was personal.
10: Gentlemen, I move that Miss Janet Boyce be cited for contempt.
0: The furor was fantastic. The chief of security blasted the senator for divulging secret information about the origin of the flying saucer, and the senator said the people had a right to know, and besides, he was just guessing anyway, and happened to guess right. Meanwhile, the press printed the girl's picture all over the front page and ran banner headlines such as, "Girl refuses to betray Martian secrets. Flying saucer girl won't talk, cited for contempt." The contempt trial was equally spectacular. She didn't plead any amendment or anything. She just said the saucer was talking to her, and it was nobody else's business. She was convicted and sentenced to 5 years in prison. Benayades. Yes, Chief. For the Sunday supplement? What, do you think there's anything in it? Okay, whatever you say. Mike, get me everything you can on that flying saucer girl, will you? Yeah, the one that was sent to jail about 4 years ago. See if you can find out what she's doing now. She was released about 6 months ago, I think. Uh-huh. Yeah, the boss wants a feature for the Sunday supplement. Okay. I found out she had gotten a job cleaning at night in offices and stores down near the beachfront. There weren't many to clean, but that meant there weren't many people to remember her face from the newspapers. I tracked her down and caught up with her in a one-arm coffee joint about 4 a.m. Excuse me, miss. Do you mind if I sit here?
12: No.
0: Nice night, isn't it? Moonlight and everything.
12: Which are you? Security, newspapers, or just somebody out for a good time?
0: You're pretty bitter, aren't you?
12: Shouldn't I be?
0: Yeah, I guess you should. My name is Jason Benayades. I'm with the newspaper.
12: But it's been nice meeting you. I have to go now.
0: Just a minute.
12: Please.
0: I can't blame you.
12: How did you find me?
0: One of the leg men located your mother. I talked to her earlier tonight.
12: Oh. How is she?
0: It's still hitting the bottle. The way she knew where you were, you sent her some flowers on her birthday, remember?
12: Yes. She wouldn't talk to me. Said she didn't want a daughter who was a jailbird.
0: Tell me how it's been.
12: So you can write about it?
0: I promise you I won't write anything you don't want me to write.
12: Okay. You want to know how it's been? Right after I got out of jail, I met a man at a restaurant. Nice man. He asked me for a date. I spent every cent I had on a red handbag to go with my red shoes. They weren't the same shade, but anyway, they were both red. And I was very excited about the date. We went to a movie. Afterward, he didn't even try to kiss me or anything. He just wanted to know what the flying saucer had told me. Didn't say anything. I just went home and cried all night.
0: And that was it?
12: No. I had another date. I get pretty lonely. This time they arrested the man I was with. He was a Russian agent. On Christmas Eve, 4 men called me up and sang me a song. Would you like to hear the words?
0: It doesn't matter.
12: They go, "The flying saucer came down one day and taught her a brand new way to play. And what it was, she will not say. But she takes me out of this world."
0: I'm sorry.
12: Now will you go away and leave me alone?
0: Yes.
12: Aren't you going to ask me the big question?
0: No.
12: Everybody does.
0: No, well, not me.
12: You will, sooner or later.
0: Maybe. Look, can I take you home?
12: No.
0: Can I see you again? Please.
12: I don't know. I'm afraid to let myself like anyone.
0: Trust me, will you?
12: I'm not sure.
0: Maybe.
12: Maybe.
0: I'll wait here for you tomorrow night.
12: All right.
0: The next night, I went back to the coffee joint to wait for her. I knew she got through about 4 a.m. I got there about 15 minutes early.
9: Mr. Benayades?
7: Yes. Say, you're the chief of the security section, aren't you?
9: You have a good memory. You mind if I sit down?
7: Well, I'm expecting someone.
9: Yes, I know.
7: Oh, I see.
9: I'd like to talk to you.
7: Go ahead.
9: You probably know that we've been trying to gain the confidence of this girl for some years now.
7: Yes.
9: And, apparently you've succeeded where we've failed. Right?
7: Not really.
9: In any event, you seem to be making some progress.
7: She may not even show up.
9: I think she will. Now, I'm going to ask you to help us.
7: Help? In what way can I help?
9: We have reason to believe that this girl is a courier for some alien power.
7: On what do you base that?
9: Well, there was the incident of the saucer, of course. We've definitely established that it came from some other planet. And recently, she's been throwing messages inside bottles into the ocean.
7: What sort of messages?
9: They're always the same. Now, I have one right here. You're welcome to read it and see if it makes any sense. We've had every decoding expert in the service trying to break it. But we can't seem to find the key.
13: I see.
9: Now, she's thrown literally hundreds of these messages in bottles into the sea. We've got many of them, but not all, naturally. Now, what we're most interested in is locating the contact.
13: Naturally.
9: And that's where you fit in. We'd like you to gain this girl's confidence even further. Try to find out just what these messages mean, and beyond that, what the saucer said to her. You'll be doing us a favor and your country a great service.
13: You're certain this is some subversive activity on her part.
9: How else can you explain the fact that she won't tell us her secret?
13: Maybe because it's hers, and everybody has a right to have something of his own.
9: Are you, trying to tell me that you won't cooperate?
13: I didn't say that.
9: I'd like to remind you, Mr. Benaides, that you have a duty to us.
13: I know that. I also have a duty to myself and to God. Now, if you'll excuse me. I folded the bottle message and put it in my pocket. I waited for her to show up. The minutes went by, and the hours, and I knew she wasn't coming. Or she had come and seen me with the chief and changed her mind. That's when I left the cafe and walked down to the beach. That's when I dragged her out of the surf before she could follow one of her bottles into the water. How do you feel now? Are you cold?
12: Why should you care?
13: I do.
12: Is that why you were sitting with the security chief in the cafe?
13: I didn't arrange that meeting. He asked me to spy on you.
12: I suppose he told you about the bottles.
13: Yes.
12: Wonder how much of the taxpayers' money they spent gathering them up. I'd think they'd get tired of it. All the writing in the bottles is the same.
13: Maybe you could have saved a lot of trouble.
12: Do you think so? All of them. Judges, jailers, jukeboxes, people. Do you really think it would have saved me a minute's trouble if I told them the whole truth at the very beginning?
13: Wouldn't it?
12: No. They wouldn't have believed me. What they wanted was a new weapon. Some super scientific super science from some alien super race. Science. That's all they think of.
13: Well, it's pretty important.
12: Would it ever have occurred to them that this super race from another planet might have super feelings? Or super longings? Super loneliness? No. All they think about is weapons. Isn't it time you asked me what the saucer said?
13: No.
12: They all asked me.
13: I don't have to ask you. I know.
12: You know?
13: Let me read it to you. There is certain living souls, a quality of loneliness unspeakable. So great it must be shared as company is shared by lesser beings. Such a loneliness is mine. So know by this, that in immensity there is one lonelier than you.
12: How did you know?
13: It's the message you put in the bottles. The same message that some lonely, strange being in some other world put into a bottle, only his bottle was a flying saucer and sent across space to you.
12: You knew.
13: I'm lonely too. Look at me. I've never had the love of a woman. They think I'm pretty ugly.
12: You're not ugly.
13: No. I don't feel ugly right now.
12: Say it again. The message from the saucer.
13: Know by this, that in immensity, There is one lonelier than you.
12: I wonder if whoever first wronged someone...
13: I've asked.

She looked at me and said nothing. But it was as if a light came from her. More light than even the practiced moon could cast. Among the many things it meant was the fact that even to loneliness there is an end for those who are lonely enough, long enough.

You have just heard X-1, presented by the National Broadcasting Company in cooperation with Galaxy Science Fiction Magazine, which this month features I Am a Nucleus by Stephen Barr, the story of a man who felt he was hexed because his comfortably untidy world had suddenly turned into a monstrosity of order. 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Tonight, by transcription, X-1 has brought you Saucer of Loneliness, a story from the pages of Galaxy written by Theodore Sturgeon and adapted for radio by George Lefferts. Featured in the cast were Elaine Rost as Janet, Nat Pullen as Jason, William Keane as the sergeant, Jock McGregor as the cop, Mandel Kramer as the chief, and Wendell Holmes as the senator. This is Fred Collins. X-1 was directed by Fred Way and is an NBC Radio Network production.

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1: 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And now light up a Lucky Strike as I present our master of ceremonies, the literary critic of the New Yorker magazine, Clifton Fadiman. 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
2: Ladies and gentlemen, unpremeditated, unrehearsed, unfettered in any way, Information Please continues on its carefree path. Tonight, the sports authority, John Kieran, and the conning tower man, Franklin P. Adams, constitute what might be called the relatively non-musical part of the board. And for the first time in our air history, our two musical know-it-alls, Mr. Oscar Levant and Mr. Deems Taylor, are seated on the same panel, glaring at each other in what we hope is a friendly manner. Remember, for each question that's missed, Lucky Strike rings up $25. And that's paid out to the sender, plus 24 volumes of the Encyclopedia Britannica. Well, we're off, gentlemen, with, just to start us going, a musical question coming from Mrs. Joseph Saltzman of Grand Rapids. Get all on this. Now, as it happens, three of the members of the board tonight have been or are pianists. Mr. Adams, you, I believe, are not a pianist.
3: I am not a pianist or, at all.
2: Very well, listen to this anyway. Therefore, three of you at least once took piano lessons as children.
4: I never did.
2: Did you never take a lesson in your life?
4: Never a lesson.
2: How'd you pick it up?
5: He didn't. I heard him play.
2: Can't tell. He may surprise you tonight. Now, we're going to have our studio pianist, Mr. Kahn, play for us three pieces that are usually included in the repertory of a child who's studying the piano. And Mr. Kahn will do his darndest to give us a good imitation of a child playing the piano. Identify these pieces. Let's have the first.

0: How about it, Mr.
1: My children aren't up to that yet.
0: That lets you out, Mr.
2: I don't know what it is. It sounds like a very pretty girl playing.
3: My teacher had better taste, and I didn't get that far anyhow.
0: Apparently you're all prodigies who skipped these early pieces. Does it, Mr. Kieran, does it awaken any association?
4: No, I can't read a note, never took a lesson, can't play the piano.
0: You can.
3: Well, that piece was just made for you, then.
0: Well, that is the Edelweiss Glide by F.E. Vanderbeck.
3: Oh, and steady.
1: Oh.
0: No?
2: I'm glad I wasn't a child.
0: Got that wrong, eh? Uh-huh. All right, we'll count that wrong. I see we're going to lose $25 to begin with. Let's go on to the second of these child's pieces. I've never seen a blanker look. Mr. Levant?
2: What is it, the Black Widow Waltz? I don't know.
0: No. You admit you've heard that before, Mr. Levant.
1: I think it's mighty pretty.
2: What?
0: Well, we had it specially for you, Mr. Adams. Mr. Taylor? Not a thing?
3: Well, I took classical.
0: Oh, this is pretty classical. Sort of a quarter classical.
3: A quarter, yeah.
0: Kieran, does it mean anything to you? The Maiden's Prayer, that was, gentlemen. Oh. The Maiden's Prayer. Remember it now?
3: Is that the Maiden's
0: Prayer? That's the Maiden's Prayer.
3: Yeah. I always wondered.
0: You always wanted to meet her.
3: Yeah.
0: By,
3: No wonder it wasn't answered.
0: You want to know who wrote the Maiden's Prayer?
3: No wonder it wasn't answered.
0: Pardon?
1: Who wrote it?
0: Who wrote it?
3: Yeah. I don't want to know.
0: Thekla Badarzewska. That's what it says here.
3: Serves him right.
0: All right.
1: Well, it comes to me out of a clear sky.
0: All right, that's two wrong out of two. Gives us a clear record so far.
3: Come on, now.
0: The third and last of these. Oh, they do know that, by golly. Mr. Taylor.
1: Für Elisa by Ludwig van Beethoven.
0: What were you going to say, Mr. Kieran?
4: That's one from the Abendblatt.
2: That's right, the album.
4: Abendblatt.
0: Yeah, that's right. Für Elisa by Beethoven. Right. Do you want to see how Mr. Kahn can do that when he's at his best? Now he's just been growing up during the last few minutes.
4: Mm-hmm.
0: Go ahead, Mr. Kahn. Let's see how it sounds.
2: It's too fast.
3: I never played it that fast.
2: Stop, it's too fast.
0: Too fast? Yeah. All
1: that's
0: right.
1: That's more like my children.
0: It's a darn tight faster than you were, gentlemen. That gives us two wrong out of three and sends $25 to Mrs. Salton and a set of the Encyclopedia Britannica, courtesy of Lucky Strike. If you don't want any more musical questions, gentlemen, just bribe me.
2: Well, I'd like to have one musical question.
0: Hold on.
2: We haven't had any yet.
0: Oh, you contemn these things, eh? Nora H. Buddy of Cambridge, Massachusetts, sends this one in. Get three out of four. Why would you find a meal composed of these dishes undesirable or unpalatable in any way? Why would you find Mrs. Murphy's chowder unpalatable? Mr. Kieran.
4: Because somebody threw the overalls in there.
0: That's right. How does the song go?
4: Who threw the overalls in Mrs. Murphy's chowder?
0: Thank
4: nobody
0: you,
4: answered. So he only hollered louder.
0: Now, if you only get that on the piano, it would be a perfect evening. How about the last broth of the cook of the Nancy Bell? Why would that be unpalatable? The last broth of the cook of the Nancy Bell, Mr. Adams?
1: Too many human beings in it.
0: Yes,
4: only
0: that's
4: one
0: right.
4: In the last one.
0: Pardon?
4: There was only one in the last one.
0: Oh, no, I think
4: he eat that cook in a week or less, and as I eat and be the last of his chops, why, I almost dropped. For a wessel inside, I see. The cook was the one who was eating.
0: You've got me floored, Mr. Kieran.
1: How about the Captain Bowe?
4: They were eaten in previous meals.
0: Yes, but the last broth that the cook made was composed of all the members of the crew except himself. No?
4: Oh, no.
0: No?
4: Oh, no.
1: Oh, they'd been gone long ago.
0: All right. At any rate, as Mr. Adams delicately puts it, there were too many human beings in the broth.
1: And some chopped shallot, which is just as bad.
0: Just as bad. Now, why would you find a meal composed of the tarts of the Queen of Hearts somewhat unappetizing? The tarts of the Queen of Hearts, gentlemen.
2: Is it unappetizing?
0: Yes, in the story it is. Why? Remember, Mr. Taylor?
3: I know the Knave of Hearts stole them, but...
0: Yes, but that wouldn't make them unappetizing.
3: No.
0: Oh, sometimes stolen sweets are best. Don't quote me.
3: How you go on.
0: Well, according to the cook, the tarts were mostly made of pepper, and so they would not be very good to eat.
3: No, it was in the soup.
0: Oh, no, the tarts were made of pepper.
3: Speak sharply to your little boy and beat him when he sneezes, and then the pig joined in, wow, wow, wow.
0: Yes, I still don't...
3: Because there was pepper in the soup, and the pig kept sneezing.
0: Yes, but why couldn't the tarts have had pepper in them, too?
2: They still do.
3: Maybe they did.
0: I think they did. I think they did. I'll check on it. Why would you find Miss Brewster's wine undesirable, Mr. Adams?
1: Because there was no old lace in it, but only arsenic.
0: Yes. You're referring to the poisonous wine prepared in the play Arsenic and Old Lace. Do you know exactly what was in that wine, Mr. Adams?
2: Elderberry.
1: Elderberry and arsenic.
4: Yes.
1: And cyanide.
0: A little cyanide, yes.
1: A pinch of cyanide.
0: Just a pinch. Be fair to it. And also a little strychnine, gentlemen. A half teaspoon of full of strychnine.
4: That was to make it savory.
0: Yes, that was to give it its taste.
1: Well, it was very tasty because the last gentleman lived long enough to say this is very good.
0: As the curtain went down,
2: Yeah, matinee tomorrow.
0: That gives us 3 out of 4. How about this one from Catherine Hamley of Philadelphia? Get 3 out of 4 on this. Under what name did or does the following people do these things? Under what name did Helen Porter Mitchell sing? Under what name? In other words, what was the name by which we know her? Mr. Taylor.
1: Nellie Melba.
0: Yes, Nellie Melba. Her real name is Helen Porter Mitchell. Under what name does Jane Peters act? Jane Peters.
2: Carol Lombard.
0: Carol Lombard is right.
2: It's had one change before Carol Lombard. At first it was Carol without an E, and then it was changed to Carol with an E. A dermatologist or a numerologist told her. I don't remember.
4: Really?
1: Now it's Gable.
0: Wonderful exact information. Under what name does Mrs. Alfred Stieglitz paint? Mrs. Alfred Stieglitz, oh, Mr. Taylor?
1: George O'Keefe.
0: Pardon?
1: Isn't it Georgia O'Keefe?
0: Yes, Georgia O'Keefe is right. The famous woman painter, Georgia O'Keefe. Under what name did Ovila Chatelain fight? Mr. Kieran.
4: Well, I'll give it to Oscar. He knows it. Go ahead.
0: Well, you know what, Oscar?
2: It's Delaney, Jack Delaney.
0: Yeah, so who is Jack Delaney?
2: He was a very good light heavyweight fighter. He used to beat Berlinbach once in a while. Go ahead, John.
4: Well, that's right.
0: He retired undefeated.
1: Pretty
0: Mr.
1: weird,
0: Kieran, didn't he?
4: He retired undefeated?
2: No.
4: Well, he
2: Slattery
4: was not
2: beat him.
4: Flat.
0: Yeah? Nothing like exact information from this side of the fence.
4: Beaten by Sharkey in the Madison Square Garden.
0: Beaten by Sharkey. All right.
2: Saturday, I think, too.
0: That gives us 4 out of 4.
1: Thursday night.
0: Now, gentlemen, how about this one from David Ewan of this city? Get all on this. Here's another musical question, but this is a violin question, gentlemen, not a piano one. Of what larger works are these famous musical pieces a part?
1: We have to get
0: 3 out of 3.
2: Wish I wasn't here.
0: Let's have the first. These are violin pieces. Thank you. Now we have our two musical experts' hands raised. Mr. Taylor, I'll try you first.
1: Slow movement of a suite for the violin by Johann Sebastian Bach.
0: Yes, suite in
2: D.
0: D? In D major, yeah.
2: It's called Air for G String. Which
0: the
2: is
0: air on the G string, that's exactly
2: right. He put that
0: right.
2: on, Bach. He knew there was going to be a program a couple hundred years later.
0: What vision.
1: Called information, please.
0: No doubt. All right, gentlemen, you're retrieving yourselves rapidly now. Let's have the second of these. Gee, they're good. Thank you. Mr. Levant.
2: Well, I took the other one. I think Mr. Taylor ought to take this one.
0: Oh, I think Mr. Taylor took the other one, didn't he?
2: Oh, yeah, he did. Yeah, this is the string quartet of Tchaikovsky.
0: Yeah.
2: It's the Cantabile, Andante.
0: Yes, the Andante Cantabile.
1: Don't leave me the opus number now.
2: No, I don't know the opus number.
0: I don't either. The string quartet in D major.
2: He was crying when he wrote that, like Tchaikovsky. When he was writing everything. He always cried.
0: He did? It doesn't make me melancholy. Maybe it has that effect on pianists. Now the third and last.
1: String quartetters.
0: I wish I could get our non-musicians
2: Mr. Kieran ought to know that.
0: Mr. Kieran.
4: I know that.
0: Of course you know it.
2: It'll come to you, John.
4: Yeah, it'll come to me after one of these fellows says.
0: Mr. Taylor?
1: Elegie by Jules Massenet.
0: Pardon?
1: Elegie.
0: That's the Elegie. And where do you find it? What larger work is it a part of?
1: Music store.
0: No. See, each of these is a part of a larger work.
1: Larger work. That's Oscar's.
0: All right, Oscar.
2: It was part of something, frankly, I don't remember.
0: I see. Well,
1: isn't
0: that covers the ground.
1: Part of an opera.
2: No, it was no opera.
0: I don't think it was. No. I think it was a...
2: Must have been a dramatic, incidental music, but I don't know.
0: Symphonic poem
2: was.
0: Or something.
2: No, symphonic.
0: No? How about Les Erinies? Is that what it would be? The Erinies? The name
1: that
0: for
1: what
0: the
1: it says
0: fate.
1: On that card? That's
0: yeah,
1: right.
0: That's what it says. That's how you can tell. Well, let's see. We got, one, two, we got all three of them. That's right enough. Now, how about this one from Nora McKee of Hagerstown, Maryland? Get 3 out of 4. Give the source of each of these phrases. They describe what we might call a composite paragon. They're going to make up somebody who has all the advantages. Wondrous wise. wondrous wise, Mr. Kira.
4: What was the question? Pardon me, I know
0: get the source of the phrase.
4: Oh, there was a man in our town, and he was wondrous wise. He jumped into a bramble bush and scratched out both his eyes.
0: That's right. Very good. That's right. Now, he is gentle, he is kind. Comes from Mr. Adams.
5: Old Dog Tray.
0: Old Dog Tray. Yes, who wrote it, Mr. Adams?
5: Foster.
0: That's right, Stephen Foster. He never flunked and he never lied. The catalog of our virtues grows apace. He never flunked and he never lied.
2: Mr. Karen.
5: Part of a poem,
0: Mr. Adams?
5: Part of a poem?
0: Yes. What's the source of it? What poem?
5: Sounds like George Washington.
0: No, no. It's Jim Bludsoe, The Prairie Bell. I think it's a... Isn't a poem by John Hay?
5: John Hay.
0: Yes, John Hay. Hay. Well, that gives us one wrong.
5: Author
0: have to give the next
5: Bridge.
0: One right. This was a man.
5: Oh.
0: Mr. Kieran.
4: That was Shakespeare, The Tragedy of Julius Caesar. And it was Mark Antony, I believe, saying over the corpse of Brutus.
0: Over the corpse of Brutus? Over the corpse of Caesar?
4: Brutus.
0: Over the corpse of Brutus.
4: At the end of the play. The elements so mixed in him that nature might stand up and say, this
5: to
4: was
5: all
4: a man.
5: The world.
0: That's right. This was a man.
4: At the end of the Battle of Philippi.
0: Good enough. That gives us 3 out of 4. Now, so far, Lucky Strike has paid out $25 and one set of the Encyclopedia Britannica. And now Mr. Cross points out one very good reason why his messages about Lucky Strike are noted for their shortness.
6: Well, ladies and gentlemen, it's just that facts and figures make for brevity. To prove that Lucky Strike means fine tobacco, I bring you actual reports from tobacco markets all over the South, reports which show that Lucky Strike pays the price to get the finer, the lighter, the naturally milder leaf. Now, that's true this year as every year. For example, the 1941 auctions recently opened in Wilson, North Carolina. And during the first week of sales, the American Tobacco Company paid 23% more per pound for the tobacco it bought for its cigarettes and other tobacco products. Yes, 23% above the average market price paid for all the various types and grades of tobacco sold there. And the best we bought goes into Lucky's. Yes, smokers, Lucky Strike means fine tobacco. Isn't that a very good reason for making the next package you buy Lucky Strike?
0: A very good reason indeed, Mr. Cross. And I compliment you again on your brevity. Just 53 seconds. And now we'll go on with a question from Jean Cartier of Long Beach, California. This is a question about various characters in literature who were killed in different ways. All I want you to do is name the character. Get 2 out of 3. Which one was killed by being struck with a heavy log? Killed through being struck with a heavy log. Mr.
4: Literature?
0: Kieran? Yes, in literature.
4: The villain in that was hit by John Ridd in...
0: Lorna Doone?
4: Lorna Doone.
0: Oh. I don't know.
5: Carver Doone?
0: I don't remember it at all.
5: Ridd strangled him, didn't he?
4: He wrenched a piece of a limb out of a tree as he went by and then went after this fellow.
0: You made it sound very convincing, Mr. Kieran. The one I was thinking of was Cyrano de Bergerac. Wasn't he killed with a heavy log at the end of the play?
4: It was a piece of firewood that was dropped on his head out of a
0: piece
4: window.
0: Of firewood, yes. Perhaps if I'd said that might have made it clearer.
5: Cleared the whole thing.
0: I think I'm going to accept your answer, Mr. Kieran, and in lieu of not having a reference book here. It sounds right to me. Now, which one was crushed to death by a gorilla he had freed from its cage?
2: Jimmy Durante. No. Tarzan.
0: No.
2: I'm on the right track.
0: Which character was crushed by a gorilla that he had freed from its cage? You're just joking, Mr. Levant. Mr. Taylor?
5: Did the man have a name, the gorilla?
0: Well, who was he?
5: Well, the gorilla was Beamy, or by a story by Rudyard Kipling. I think, An Error in the Fourth Dimension.
0: No, I don't know that at all. That's quite possible. That sounds like a Kieran to me. It might be true.
5: Yes, it does.
0: The one I was thinking of is the character in The Hairy Ape, Eugene O'Neill's play.
2: Oh, that's right.

0: have a short beauty contest now. I'm going to ask you gentlemen to be the beauty contest judges. We're going to have several selections played, four of them. And they should recall to you various beauties, ladies, fair, form, divine. And I want you to award first, second, and third prizes to them. List them in the order of their beauty and pulchritude. Do you get the idea?
1: I suppose we don't agree.
0: You couldn't possibly disagree.
2: Oh. This is not opinion,
0: think
2: of fact.
0: No, this... Oh, well, you'll see that it should be very easy for you. Let's have the first of them. We're going to play them all through, I guess, and then we'll arrange them in order. Let's have four compositions played one right after the other. Go ahead. Now, you know that lady. Have you got her fixed in your mind? All right, now we'll have the next.
3: Is that about a girl?
0: That's a girl. Mr. Adams, Mr. Taylor's girl. And now the next.
4: Okay.
0: Got that, Mr. Levin?
3: Okay.
0: All right. And now the fourth and last selection that should describe a famous beauty.
4: Okay.
0: All right. Now we have four ladies described in those musical compositions. Mr. Taylor, do you want to start us off?
2: Collaboration?
4: Yes.
0: I think you can work it out together.
2: Oh, yes. First prize should go to number three, who is Venus.
0: Who is Venus? Yes, no question about that. The goddess of beauty. Any objection?
2: And fourth prize...
0: Pardon?
2: ...should go to number four, who is the witch in Hansel and Gretel.
0: Yes.
3: Oh, I like her. She's cute.
2: I know, but she's not.
0: You're taking anything you can get these days.
5: You got fourth prize, fourth and third?
2: But she's generally played by a man. So
0: who is that?
2: The witch in Hansel and Gretel.
0: Yes, well, there'd be no question that she wouldn't be in the running in a beauty contest.
2: No.
0: How about two and three? Mr. Adams.
5: Two would not be in the running either.
0: Well,
5: I think it was two.
0: Who was the second?
5: I think the second was Caddyshaw.
0: Yes. How would you rate her?
5: I would rate her quite low, except by her own description.
3: I'd rate her third.
0: Right
3: a third. Clementine first. Second.
5: That's what she said.
2: Mm-hmm. Well, all right.
0: Mr. Levin?
3: Venus first, which is from Tannhäuser. Clementine second, and then the Gilbert and Sullivan Mr. Adams one. That's third. And the witch,
0: which
3: I wanted number one. But
0: would there be any objection to the way in which Mr. Levin has rated these ladies?
2: Only to his manner.
0: I think that'd be about right. All right. Now, how about this one from Sylvester Salamone of Corona, Long Island? This is about ghosts. Get two out of three. What ghost in a play or movie was offended? The ghost who was offended. Mr. Kieran.
6: The ghost of Hamlet's father. See, it is offended. It stalks away.
0: That's right. That gives us chapter and verse. Why was it offended, Mr. Kieran?
6: They spoke to it.
0: I think Horatio suggested stopping it by force.
6: Yes. He implored it to speak, and then they approached it, and one of them made a pass at it with his sword.
0: Yeah, that's right. And he was offended. Now, how about the ghost who made a transatlantic crossing? A ghost that made a transatlantic crossing, Mr. Levin.
3: The ghost goes west.
0: The ghost goes west.
3: Robert Sherwood and that wonderful French director. René Clair.
0: Yes, that's right. Yeah. Robert Donat. Robert Donat, directed by René Clair. Yeah. That's right. Now, what ghost won a championship fight? Mr. Levin again.
3: Mr. Jordan. In Mr. Jordan, Mr. Montgomery becomes the body of K.O. Murdoch after Murdoch is shot.
0: Yeah.
3: So his spirit becomes Mr. Murdoch.
0: I'm way behind you on
2: Would
0: the
2: Would you mind doing that over
0: that's
2: again?
0: That's the correct answer. That's the correct answer. You'll find it in Here Comes Mr. Jordan. Now, gentlemen, here's one from W. Shack of this city. Again, we're going to call on the help of Mr. Kahn, our studio pianist. Now, listen carefully to this. The studio pianist is going to play a phrase on one note from a familiar composition. That is from four of them, as a matter of fact.
5: Familiar to whom?
2: I could play that.
0: You'll see.
3: Let's hear it.
0: Now, this is known, I believe, as an expectant phrase. Does that mean anything to you, Mr. Taylor? It's a sort of a build-up. Makes you want to hear the rest of it. Are you going to hear just this one note? Repeat it. And name the composition from which it comes. Is that clear?
3: Yeah.
0: All right.
2: May
0: let's
2: I
0: have
2: leave the room?
0: Think you can hear it better. That seems to be right, Mr. Levant. What is the...
3: It's Tchaikovsky, the opening of the Fourth Symphony, the trumpet.
0: Very good.

0: right.
1: Is that right, Mr. Taylor?
2: It's also the opening of Mendelssohn's Wedding March from the Midsummer Night's Dream music.
0: I did not know that way. I don't know.
1: No?
0: Not that
1: Mr.
0: way.
1: Adams says no, Mr. Taylor. That settles it.
2: Well, I can answer that, but
1: stick
2: I won't.
1: To Tchaikovsky. Well, that's quite right. Thank you, Mr. Taylor and Mr. Levant. That seems very good. Now, they get a little harder. Let's have the second one.
2: Go on, Oscar.
1: Is this easy?
0: Well, if it's that easy, Mr. Taylor, which I know, you take it. It's Beethoven.
2: It's
0: go ahead.
2: Beethoven.
1: Yes.
0: Seven.
1: The seven.
0: Second
1: apparently,
0: one.
1: These things are easy, Mr. Taylor. It would seem
2: no,
1: hard to...
2: No, it takes a musician of exquisite sensitivity...
1: To get it.
3: Name me one.
2: Well, you've got two.
1: Bat that one back at him, Mr. Levant.
0: Well, I would say that these are the kind of themes that are usually for those prizes where you get a big album of records if you guess them. And they
1: not
0: want
1: on
0: you
1: this
0: guess
1: program.
0: Yeah.
1: No,
0: you don't get
1: sir.
0: Any records?
2: No records?
1: No records. Now, in the next case, gentlemen, we're going to have two notes played together. Just to make it a little harder or perhaps a little easier. Go ahead.
0: That's easy, but I want Mr. Taylor to get it.
2: That's Mr. Karen.
1: Mr. Karen.
4: Sounds to me like chopsticks.
1: No?
3: Gee, that's what I thought
4: it
3: was.
4: Sure it is. That'll fit right in.
1: Mr. Levant?
0: Do you know him?
4: No.
0: It's False Tree, Sibelius.
1: That's right.
2: Oh,
1: did
2: that's
1: you know that?
2: Right. The part I don't like.
1: False Tree, Sibelius. I bet you dislike it even more now, Mr. Taylor.
3: Don't get it, John. That's chopsticks.
1: On this program, it's the Valse Triste of Sibelius. So that gives us 3 out of 3. And now the fourth and last, gentlemen. Mr. Taylor.
2: The Lost Chord.
1: The Lost Chord, yes. I should think that would be the one that the rest of us would know. Certainly
2: I know,
1: it was the only one that I got.
2: I don't have to repeat what I said before.
1: That gives us 4 out of 4. Thank you. Now I think we'll have time for this one from William S. Goodhue of Belmont, Massachusetts. Where in literature did a teacher use each of these disciplinary measures? One, a class of boys is kept in from the big game of the season. Where does that occur? Mr. Levant.
0: Mr. Chips.
1: Yes.
0: For 5 straight generations. There, those little boys, they're always kept in every succeeding generation.
1: Yes, it gets sadder and sadder as you tell about it. And where in literature did a teacher make a pupil sit with the girls? Apparently this is a measure of discipline. Mr. Taylor?
2: The Adventures of Tom Sawyer.
1: Yes, The Adventures of Tom Sawyer. That's right. Did it turn out to be a punishment?
2: No, because that's how he met Becky Thatcher.
1: That's right, that's right. What a nice grin crept over your face, Mr. Taylor. I see you enjoy that sort of reading. Now, in the third case, the pupil is made to wear a sign reading, "Take care of him, he bites." Where would you find that?
4: That's in Dickens, I believe.
1: That's right, Mr. Kieran, where?
4: It's in David Copperfield.
3: Do the boys' hall.
4: David,
1: That's right. It's in David Copperfield. Do the boys' hall
2: no,
1: is in
2: Nickleby.
1: Yes, but the... This quotation is not from Nicholas Nickleby, but from David Copperfield. That's quite right, gentlemen. Gives us 3 out of 3. And now Mr. Cross has a theory about cigarettes.
5: It's more than a theory, Mr. Fadiman. It's plain fact. The amount of enjoyment you get out of a cigarette depends on the kind of tobacco that goes into it. The better the tobacco, the better the smoke. That's why it means so much to you that the American Tobacco Company consistently pays the price to get the finer, the lighter, the naturally milder leaf.
6: 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Its title, Deems Taylor. 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

0: 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Here's an episode of Burns and Allen, which originally aired Thursday, September 5th, 1946. 80 years ago today. Its title, George's Allergies.
1: Another cup of Maxwell House coffee, George?
2: Sure, pour me a cup, Gracie. Maxwell House is always good to the last drop.
1: That drop's good, too.
3: Yes, it's Maxwell House Coffee Time, starring George Burns and Gracie Allen.

0: With yours truly, Bill Goodwin, the music of Meredith Wilson and his orchestra, and our happy postman. For your Thursday night comedy enjoyment, it's George and Gracie. And for your everyday coffee drinking enjoyment, it's Maxwell House. The coffee that gives you so much more for so little more that it's bought and enjoyed by more people than any other brand of coffee in the world. Yes, Maxwell House. Expertly blended and radiant roasted for rich, mellow, extra flavor. Maxwell House. The coffee that's always good to the last drop. Well, George Burns is one of those lucky men whose wife looks after him. In fact, if it hadn't been for Gracie, George would never have gotten away for that rest in the pines. It all started last week when Gracie said...
1: George.
2: Yes, dear?
1: Our radio program goes back on the air next week, and I think you ought to get away for a little rest before you start to work.
2: But I don't need a rest, Gracie. I feel wonderful.
1: Oh, now, dear, I know how hard you work once the radio season starts. Standing up there in front of that microphone, pouring into it all the charm and talent that is you.
2: Do you really think my personality comes over the radio, Gracie?
1: Oh, darling, radio was made for you. And when television comes...
2: Yeah?
1: Well, let's worry about that when it comes.
2: In the meantime, we'll save our money.
1: Now, you go away for a rest.
2: I'll hold it, of course.
1: I made a reservation for you at Pine Lake in the Pines. A week of fishing will put you in shape for the season.
2: But, Gracie, I feel absolutely wonderful. Why should I go fishing?
1: Well, darling, all men go fishing in the summer. From the president on down. I heard a radio commentator discussing it this morning. He said, President Truman's out on a yacht, most of the congressmen are at some lake, and the rest of the country's up the creek.
2: He's got something there.
1: Now, dear, go pack your gun and your fishing rod and head for Pine Lake in the Pines.
2: How about you?
1: Oh, you don't want a woman tagging along to a place like that. That's for big, strong he-men like you. Oh, I can see you now, blazing away at a mountain trout or reeling in a covey of quail.
2: Or harpooning a deer.
1: Sure.
2: Yeah, professional harpooner. Look, but won't you be terribly lonesome if I go away for a week?
1: Well, of course I will, George. I'll miss you so much I won't be able to stand it in this house without you.
2: You poor kid. Where'll you go?
1: Oh, who knows where I might wander in my loneliness. Magnon, Sachs, Bullocks, the May Company.
2: Oh, so that's why you'd like to get me out of town. So you can go on a shopping spree.
1: Well, I do shop much better when you're out of town.
2: Gracie, I'm not going to Pine Lake while you spend all my money on new clothes. Besides, I don't need a rest. I'm in the pink.
1: But think what a week up there will do for you. When you come back, you'll be in the red.
2: Yes, I'll even be healthier.
1: Well, I'll tell you what, dear. If you go to Pine Lake in the Pines, I'll promise to only window shop while you're gone.
2: Only window shop?
1: Yes.
2: Huh?
1: I'll buy only what I see in the windows.
2: Yes, that's better that way.
1: You know, I made a reservation for you, and I've got all your clothes packed.
2: Well, I guess I might as well. You'll go shopping either way.
1: Oh, you'll feel wonderful when you come back with your lungs full of that sweet-scented pine air.
2: It's a shame you have to miss it.
1: Oh, well, that's all right. When you come back, you can breathe on me.
2: I'll do that. Goodbye, dear.
1: Goodbye, dear.

0: And so George went away for a week of solid rest at Pine Lake in the Pines. We find him now just returning home. And how do you think he feels? Just the way you felt when you got home from your vacation.
1: George, my big, strong he-man is back.
2: Oh, help me and the dog, Gracie. Oh.
1: Darling, what's the matter?
2: I haven't slept for a week. Some wise guy got my reservation. I had to sleep on the ground.
1: Oh, you poor boy. Sit down and tell me all about it.
2: I'm covered with mosquito bites. But I'm so sunburned I can't scratch them.
1: Oh, darling. Sit down and tell me all about it.
2: Not only that, I got poison ivy.
1: Oh, where?
2: Right here.
1: Oh, kneel down and tell me all about it.
2: I feel awful. What a week.
1: But wasn't it wonderful smelling the pine air?
2: I don't know. I couldn't smell it.
1: Why not?
2: My nose closed up. I'm allergic to pine trees.
1: Oh, you poor darling.
2: I sneezed the whole time I was there.
1: Oh, what a shame. But I'll cure your allergy. I'll have you on your feet in no time.
2: Thanks.
1: Now, let's see. What is that remedy I heard about? You soak your feet in a gallon of Epsom salts and drink a hot lemonade. Or do you soak your feet in the hot lemonade and drink a gallon of Epsom salts? George, which do you think would get you on your feet quicker?
2: I think somebody else better cure me.
1: No, excuse me, dear. I'll see who's at the door.
3: Good afternoon, Mrs. Burns. Here's your mail.
1: Oh, thank you, Mr. Postman. You've been away on a vacation, haven't you?
3: Yes. I spent 2 weeks at the beach, letting the sun turn my superb body into a bronze thing of splendor. Now I'm simply bursting with energy.
1: Well, you're certainly luckier than my husband. At least you didn't come home with a frightful affliction.
3: Oh, yes, I did. My wife was with me.
1: Oh, no, no. I didn't mean your wife. I meant something like an allergy. Poor George just got back from the pine woods with a terrible allergy.
3: Oh, it's too bad he didn't go swimming with me. It would have given him new vigor.
1: Oh, yeah, he could use it.
3: Does your husband do the backstroke?
1: Well, he did when we were first married. Now I'm lucky if he holds my hand.
3: Oh. You say some whimsical things, Mrs. Burns.
1: Well, I'm sorry George didn't go with you, Mr. Postman. It certainly turned you into a tower of strength.
3: Oh, you're so right. Single-handed, I fought 4 brawny lifeguards, ripping, tearing, slugging, crunching, scratching. They were after my wife.
1: Oh, did you beat them?
3: No, they overpowered me and rescued her anyway. Well, goodbye, Missy Burns. Remember, keep smiling.

0: school days.
1: Meredith.
2: Yes,
1: they
2: Bill.
1: Say this is going to be the biggest school year in history.
2: Entirely right. Already the kids are hitting the concrete and cobblestone schoolyards from Boston to San Francisco.
1: Yep, to say nothing of the big school buses rolling through the farmlands. And this year especially, the XGIs are pouring onto 100 campuses. A slide rule in one hand and, mighty often, a bundle of three-cornered pants in the other. Sure enough, the yearly trek back to school is more than ever a real and vital part of the American scene. And you know, in its own way, Maxwell House Coffee is a very real part of the American scene, too. Coffee, well, coffee, after all, is America's favorite drink. And Maxwell House is America's favorite coffee, bought and enjoyed by more people than any other brand. North, east, south, and west, it's Maxwell House wherever you go. 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Medellin's for richness. Other fine coffees for vigor. And Bucaramanga's for full body. Adding up to great coffee at its flavor peak. 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

0: George, I'm terribly sorry about your vacation. Imagine going to the pine woods and finding out you're allergic to pine trees.
1: Yeah. Never had such a miserable...
0: Oh, George, you sneezed. And there are no pine trees around here.
1: That's funny. I thought it was the smell of pine that...
0: Well, there's only one explanation. It's not pine trees you're allergic to. It's something else. Something you had with you up there and still have with you. Look in your pockets.
1: Well, all I've got in my pocket is some money. See, there's a five and some... And some...
0: Oh, that's it. You're allergic to money.
1: Huh?
0: Here, give it to me.
1: Now, just a minute. Now, just...
0: Hurry, dear. Hurry before you blow it away.
1: Well, see, I can't be allergic to money. I love it too much.
0: Well, allergies are strange things. Hand the money to me, dear.
1: Well, I guess it's worth trying. Here.
0: That's it. How about your billfold? Any in there?
1: Yes, and that's where it's going to stay. After all, I'm not a... I'm not a...
0: Oh. Just untie and hand me your billfold.
1: Okay. Here.
0: Thank you, dear. My goodness, I wish you had developed this allergy when we were first married. What a wardrobe I'd have.
1: Now, you're not going to spend the money on something silly like hats.
0: Oh, well, of course not, George. I'll use this to buy something permanent.
1: Like what?
0: Like a permanent.
1: Oh, fine.
0: Besides, what do you care? Isn't it wonderful not to be sneezing anymore?
1: I'll have to admit, I haven't sneezed since I gave you the money.
0: Hey, you must never touch the awful stuff again. Lucky you have me to protect you from it.
1: Well, as long as I'm allergic to it, I guess from now on you'll handle all the money in the...
0: You quick, George. Hold your nose.
1: Gracie.
0: Oh, you know they say sometimes it takes a whole month to get over an allergy. So I better keep the money a month, huh? A week? Until tomorrow? 5 minutes? You want it right now?
1: Right now, right now.
0: Oh, here.
1: Thanks. Now you can forget the permanent wave.
0: Oh, I'll bet I'm the first woman who ever had her hair sneeze straight.
1: Well, you, it looks pretty good.
0: I'll answer the door, and then I'm going to the market to shop for dinner, dear. You try and relax.
2: Okay. Hello, Gracie. Is George back from his vacation yet?
0: Oh, yes, Meredith. I wish you could keep him company while I run to the market. He feels terribly low.
2: Oh, well, I'll cheer him up, Gracie.
0: Ah, you're sweet, Meredith. Goodbye.
2: Bye.
0: Oh, before I go, Meredith, I just want to say I thought you were wonderful on the summer show.
2: Well, now that's a coincidence. So did I.
0: Goodbye, Meredith.
2: Goodbye. There's a sweet girl. Well, now to cheer up poor old George. Ah, there you are.
1: Hello, Meredith.
2: I have come to dispel your melancholy mood with good fellowship and friendly chit-chat.
1: Later, Meredith. I don't feel good. I've got an allergy and I'm...
2: An allergy, eh? Yes. I recall a similar case in my hometown of Mason City, Iowa.
1: Later, Meredith.
2: Old Frank Gallagher had the darndest allergy, sneezed from morning to night.
1: That's too bad. See you later, huh,
2: it
1: Meredith?
2: It got so bad that he couldn't hold a steady job. Just... picked up a little money standing in front of windmills when there wasn't a breeze.
1: A little later, Meredith. I don't feel
2: worst
1: well.
2: Of all, George, the doctors couldn't tell what he was allergic to. They kept testing him until he had more than 500 scratches on his body.
1: A little later, Meredith.
2: But it had its brighter side. Old Frank was a devoted son, and he persuaded the doctors to arrange those scratches so that they spelled mother.
1: In about 2 or 3 months.
2: Well, sir, every test failed, but one smart doctor finally figured it out. Old Frank was allergic to himself.
1: No.
2: Yes. Old Frank thought it over and he says, well, if I'm allergic to Frank Gallagher, I'll change my name. So he changed it to Joseph W. Henneberry.
1: And that cured Gallagher?
2: Yep. But now Henneberry sneezes from morning to night.
1: Is that the end of your little story, Meredith?
2: Yes. Except that I'd like to add a word of warning. In treating this allergy, beware the excessive use of drugs. Remember, a little dope goes a long way.
1: You can't go too far for me, Meredith. Goodbye.
2: Goodbye. Goodbye.
0: Sit down, George. Dinner's on the table.
1: Oh, boy, am I hungry. I'm sure glad an allergy doesn't keep you from eating.
0: Oh, and I've prepared a wonderful dinner. Steak.
1: Mmm.
0: Your favorite vegetable.
1: Wow.
0: And fresh fruit.
1: Oh, boy, let's get started.
0: All right, here's your steak.
1: What a beauty. Look at the way my knife slides through it.
0: Mm-hmm.
1: Boy, there's nothing like a tender, juicy steak.
0: George, you sneezed.
1: I did?
0: Yeah. Oh, what a shame. You're allergic to meat.
1: Gracie.
0: Slide it over on my plate, dear.
1: But, Gracie, I can't live without meat.
0: Oh, of course you can. Look at George Bernard Shaw. He's a vegetarian, and he claims he'll live to be 300 years old.
1: But I'm not interested
0: in... Oh, think how wonderful it would be if you lived 300 years. Why, you might even live long enough to get that new car we ordered.
1: Gracie, Shaw can live 300 years if he wants to. I'll settle for 150 and a piece of meat.
0: Oh, remember your allergy, dear. Here, have some vegetables.
1: Well, I guess I'll fill up on the veg.
0: Yeah.
1: And the veg.
0: Oh, well, now you see, that leaves only the fruit. Well, don't worry. They say monkeys live on fruit. Here, have some.
1: Thanks. I'm so hungry, I think I'll eat these bananas and skins and...
0: Hand me the fruit, dear.
1: But I've got to have something.
0: Well, don't get panicky. You can't have meat, vegetables, or fruit, but you can eat anything else.
1: Yeah, like rocks and an old umbrella. I tell you, Gracie, I...
0: George, if we don't cure this allergy, you won't be able to do our radio broadcast.
1: Yeah. I might sneeze right in the middle of one of my songs. I better see. The April showers may come your way.
0: Oh, dear.
1: Those green flowers.
0: Oh, that would be terrible, sugar throat.
1: Say, I'll tell you what we ought to do, Gracie. Hire Frank Sinatra to stand by.
0: Well, how would that work?
1: Well, Frank would be on one side of the mic and I'd be on the other. And I'd go into my song, and if I sneezed, he'd pick it up.
0: Uh-huh. If you sneezed, who'd pick him up?
1: I hadn't thought of it.
3: They say it's wonderful. Meredith Wilson and his chauffeur.

0: you're sneezing because you're allergic to some cloth you're wearing. What's your coat made of?
1: Wool.
0: That's it. Lots of people are allergic to wool. Take it off, dear.
1: Okay, if you think it'll help.
0: Of course it will. There, that's it. Well, it's not wool. What's your shirt made of?
1: Linen.
0: All right, we'll try that. Take it off, dear.
1: Okay, here's the shirt. But I'm warning you. If this idea doesn't work, it's the last. Mister.
0: What are your pants made of?
1: Flannel and the staying on.
0: George, we've got to cure your allergy. Take those pants off.
1: I won't do it.
0: Well, there's no one here but me, and I never laugh at your knees anymore.
1: Gracie, I'm not going
0: to... Any joke becomes dull after 12 years.
1: Look, I'm not taking off my pants and all.
0: Now, you see, it's the flannel. Please, George.
1: Oh, all right. Here's the pants.
0: George?
1: Yeah?
0: Are your shorts made of flannel, too?
1: No, they're made of cotton.
0: My, what a lot we owe to the South.
1: Okay, so I'm allergic to flannel. But I can't stand around the rest of the day standing here in my shorts.
2: Well, hi, Gracie.
0: Hello, Bill.
2: Gee, it's good to see you. And George.
1: I might have known you'd show up at a time like this, comedian.
2: Well, I've heard of the body beautiful, but this is the form fantastic.
0: Oh, Bill. How can you say that about George's adorable figure? Well, I think he makes September Morn look silly.
2: I don't know about September Morn, but he certainly louses up a September afternoon.
1: Look, funny man, if I want to stand around without my clothes on, it's my own business.
2: Well, you better liquidate, buddy. Business is in terrible shape.
1: Bill, let me explain. You see, I'm...
2: Well, you're a little old for this strip stuff, Gypsy Rose. Better put your clothes back on.
0: Oh, Bill, that's not why he's sneezing. He's caught a dreadful allergy. He's been sneezing like this all day.
2: Is that
0: Bill, we've got to do something. I'm afraid George will sneeze his brains out.
2: Oh, okay, Gracie. Will you get me a little capsule?
1: Capsule?
2: Mm-hmm. Gonna
1: give me some medicine, Bill?
2: No, in case you sneeze your brains out, that's to put them in.
1: Being a big help, comedian. Gracie, you better go call a doctor.
0: All right, darling. I'll go get a doctor over here right away.
2: Dr. Schmachter. George, I can cure you sneezing in 1 minute.
1: Really, Bill? How?
2: Well, I'll show you. Now, look me right in the eye and listen very carefully.
1: Okay, I'm listening.
2: Maxwell House coffee is coffee at its very best. Yet it costs but a fraction of a penny more per cup than the cheapest coffee sold. That's a value too good to miss. No wonder more people buy and enjoy Maxwell House than any other brand. They know they can depend on that mellow, full-bodied Maxwell House flavor, the result of skillful blending and radiant roasting. And with all this extra flavor, Maxwell House costs but a fraction of a penny more per cup than the cheapest coffee sold. So insist on Maxwell House, the coffee that's always good to the last drop. There, you see, George, you didn't sneeze once while I was talking.
1: Well, I'll be darned. How did you know I wouldn't?
2: Well, it's simple. The things I say about Maxwell House coffee just can't be sneezed at.

0: He's right in here, Doctor. I hope you could do something for him.
1: Well, don't worry, madam. Whatever is wrong with your husband, I'm sure I can help him.
0: Well, here he is.
2: Hello, Doc.
1: Where did the accident occur?
2: I wasn't in any accident.
0: Oh, no, Doctor. He just has an allergy. He sneezes all the time.
1: Oh, I see. Well, many times these allergies are aggravated by the presence of pollen. And I'm afraid there's some here.
0: There is?
1: Oh, yes. To cure your husband, we may have to remove the petunia.
0: Oh, dear. Will it leave much of a scar?
1: Mrs. Burns, the petunia I was referring to was in the pot.
0: Oh. Well, there his shirt will cover it.
1: Yes. Of course, I'm not certain this is an allergy yet. I'll have to examine him. Say ah.
2: Ah.
1: Mrs. Burns, would you go boil some water, please?
0: Well, of course, boil some water. Well, that's what they always say when someone's going to have a baby. Doctor, he's not going to
2: have a baby. Boil some water.
0: Yes, dear, right away.
2: Well, Doc, now that my wife is out of the room, tell me the worst. Are you going to operate?
1: Certainly not. The boiling water's for lemonade. You haven't got an allergy.
2: Then why do I keep sneezing?
1: You've got a cold. Here, take these tablets and a glass of hot lemonade every hour. That'll be
2: $25. $25?
1: Well, I realize that's a little stiff, but I need the money. My wife went on a shopping spree last week.
2: So did mine. That whole closet is full of clothes from the May Company.
1: It's murder.
2: Murder. Wait a minute, Doc. I've got an idea. My wife still thinks I'm allergic to something, but she doesn't know what. If she thought it was the new clothes, she'd send them back and save me a fortune.
1: Mr. Burns, I couldn't be a party to such trickery. Medical ethics, you know.
2: But, Doc...
1: Absolutely not. Let's not discuss it.
2: If it works, you can use it on your wife.
1: Let's not discuss it. Let's do it.
2: Attaboy, Doc. Now, when she...
0: Well, the water will be boiling in a minute. Did you find out what he's allergic to, Doctor?
1: We're getting warm, Mrs. Burns. Whenever he gets close to that closet, he seems to sneeze.
0: Oh, but there's nothing in there except my new clothes from the May Company. See, I'll open it and show you.
2: It's a close the door. It's you.
1: Well, there's your answer, Mrs. Burns.
0: You mean as long as I keep those clothes, my husband will keep on sneezing?
1: I'm afraid so.
0: Oh, well, there's only one thing to do. Hand me that phone.
2: Who are you dialing, Gracie?
0: May Company.
2: I had a girl.
0: Yeah, hello, May Company? This is Mrs. George Burns, 360 North Camden. Yes. Please send over 2 cases of Kleenex.
2: Oh, no.
3: Until next Thursday, good night and good luck from the makers of Maxwell House, America's number one brand of coffee.
0: Always good to the last drop.
2: Well, Gracie, I'm glad my allergy turned out to be just a cold. But don't come close to me at night. You might catch it.
0: Oh, darling, you mean I'll have to stay away from you until your cold is cured?
2: I'm afraid so.
0: Oh, how awful. It'll be bad enough during the day, but when evening comes and romance calls...
2: Yeah?
0: Well, who'll take me to see that Charles Boyer picture?
2: Good night.

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5: 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Its title, George's Allergies. 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

Yes, the makers of Johnson's Wax and Johnson's Self-Polishing Glow Coat are happy to present the first show in the new fall series, starring Marion and Jim Jordan as Vibber McGee and Molly, with Donald Novis, Bill Thompson, and Billy Mills Orchestra. The show opens with Don't Ever Leave Me.

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1: My, my, it's nice to be home again among the old familiar faces, isn't it, McGee?
2: I'll say so. I bet there ain't a familiar program on the air that's got any older faces than this one. How you been, Harlow?
0: Oh, just great. Did you have a good time on your vacation?
1: Oh, we certainly did.
2: Yeah, we did. Incidentally, Harlow, we brung back a lot of fish, so if you ain't doing anything tonight, we'd like to have you come over. We're giving a fish dinner.
0: Well, I'll be delighted. I suppose the invitation includes Mrs. Wilcox.
1: Oh, sure. And how is your mother?
0: I didn't mean my mother. I meant my wife.
1: Your wife?
0: Why, didn't you know? I got married this summer.
1: Oh, well, heavenly days.
0: Yes, they certainly are.
2: Well, congratulations, Harlow.
1: Oh, do bring her over, Mr. Wilcox. I'd love to meet her. What's her name?
0: Tootsie Pie. Oh. She calls me Cuddles.
1: Oh, isn't that sweet?
2: Sweet? Why, that's disgusting.
1: Why, it's nothing of the kind. I suppose you don't remember when we were first married, and you called me Sugar Bun. And I called you Taffy Snook.
2: That's a different matter entirely. There's something dignified about Taffy Snook. But Cuddles. Both.
1: Say, you didn't have much time for a honeymoon, did you, Mr. Wilcox? Announcing the summer show every week?
0: Oh, no, but that was all right. I really enjoyed working on that show. This Alec Templeton's a great guy. Born comedian, wonderful to work with, marvelous personality, a musical genius. Did you hear any of the shows?
1: Yes, we thought they were wonderful, didn't we, McGee?
2: Oh, they were all right. If you like piano playing week after week. Personally, I go... Where are you going, Harlow?
0: I gotta make a phone call. I'll see you later, folks.
1: Can you imagine a confirmed bachelor like him getting married?
2: It's gonna be an awful blow to 5 million housewives when they realize their doorbell dream boy has polished himself off.
1: Say, speaking of housewives, McGee, I better get busy and unpack. Oh, and those fish. I've got to put them in the icebox.
2: Oh, I done that long ago, Molly.
1: Well, how about that bundle of soiled clothes? Did you send them to the laundry?
2: Yep, I took care of everything.
1: Come in.
3: Hello there, Johnny. Hello, daughter. Come to collect the milk bill. $8.43.
1: Oh, no, you don't. We've been gone away for 9 weeks, and we left word not to bring any milk while we were gone.
3: Hey!
2: She says we left a note in the milk bottle for you the day we left, old-timer.
3: I know he did, Johnny, but I couldn't get it out. Fingers weren't long enough.
2: Well, my fingers ain't long enough to get $8.43 out of my pocket either.
3: That's pretty good, Johnny. But that ain't the way I heard it. The way I heard it, one feller says to the other feller, says, according to the style experts, the wasp-waisted corset is having a comeback. Is that so, says t'other feller? Up till now, women's fashions have been pretty comfortable, ain't they? Yep, says the first feller. But now they're going to take an awful lacing from now on. Sailors like pancakes?
1: Well, I suppose they do. Why?
3: I just wondered, daughter. You got enough sour milk on your back porch to make flapjacks for the Navy.
2: Flapjacks for the Navy.
1: Say, what are we going to do with all that milk?
2: Oh, that's easy, Molly. I was going to whitewash the cellar anyway.
1: Oh, that's a lovely idea.
2: Mm-hmm.
1: It'd be kind of a rumpus room for every cat in the neighborhood.
2: Well, shucks, what's the...
1: Come in. Oh, it's the little girl from next door, McGee.
2: Oh, haven't seen her for a long time. Hello there, sis.
4: Hi.
2: Gee, you're getting to be a pretty big girl, aren't you?
4: Sure.
2: Sure. You're getting real grown up. You'll soon be too big to play with the dolls, won't you?
4: I bet you I won't, I bet you.
2: Oh, yes, you will. People outgrow them things.
4: Oh, no, they don't.
2: Oh, yes, they do.
4: Oh, no. they don't. My papa still plays with dolls, and every time he does, you ought to hear my mama pin his ears back.
2: She does, eh? Well, tell me more about it, sis.
1: Now, McGee, quit snooping. It's none of your business.
2: Well, the law of gravity was none of Newton's business either, but he had a lot of fun finding out about it.
1: Well, you're not Newton.
2: No, but you'll admit there's a certain amount of gravity in the situation. Ain't I right, sis? Now, you better run along and play now, sis. We got guests coming for dinner. We're pretty busy.
4: Say, mister, you know what?
2: No, what?
4: Hmm?
2: Oh, now listen, sis.
4: There were burglars in your house while you were gone, I betcha.
2: What?
1: Burglars, heavenly days.
2: What you mean, burglars, sis? How do you know?
4: I heard the big kids talking about it.
2: Well, did you hear the kids say what the burglars took, sis?
4: Sure.
2: Well, what?
4: Hmm?
2: Oh, come on, have a heart, sis. Tell me about it. What'd they get?
4: Nothing, I betcha.
2: What? They didn't take anything?
4: No. No, the burglars came in and looked around and felt so sorry for you, they left $5 in a basket of groceries. Well, I gotta go now. Bye.

0: that was Over the Rainbow, sung by Donald Novus. And we're very glad to have you back with us this season, Donald.
1: Thanks, Fibber. Where did you and Molly go on your vacation?
0: Oh, fishing, mostly.
2: Yes, we took quite a trip out through the West, Mr. Novus.
0: Yeah, brought back a lot of souvenirs, too, Don. Pine combs from the Redwoods.
2: Indian blankets from Santa Fe. Mm-hmm. Mineral rocks from Nevada.
0: Petrified bellboy from Arizona.
1: If he had a pitcher in his hand, he was probably left there from the Ice Age.
2: No.
0: Hi, bud.
2: Listen, Mr. Novus, we brought back a lot of fish from our vacation. Can you come to dinner tonight?
0: Sure, come on, Don, and come early so you can see the pictures before we cook them.
1: you won't ask me to sing, will you?
0: Oh, well, no.
2: Oh, I'm afraid I wouldn't promise that, Mr. Novus.
1: Okay, I'll come.
2: Say, McGee, will you serve or shall we make it just a buffoon supper?
0: Oh, I'll serve. I can handle it all right. In fact, I was just reading about the best way to take the backbone out of a fish.
2: How?
0: Tell him there's a lot of sharks in the vicinity. Don't you get it, Molly? I said...
2: Ain't funny, McGee.
0: Okay. I read it with bated breath.
2: Come in.
3: Mr. McGee?
0: You betcha, bud.
3: I'm making inquiries for the trotter pole.
2: Oh, the trotter pole?
3: Yes. It's like the gallop pole, only slower.
0: What kind of information are you looking for, Bud?
3: Well, we're compiling information for the manufacturers of Big Drip Coffee.
0: Okay, Drip, go ahead with the questions.
3: Very well. I have only one question to ask.
0: Uh-huh.
3: Question. We don't use any other coffee but Big Drip. Mm-hmm. Answer, yes or no?
4: No.
3: Thank you. Wait till I write that down. Mm-hmm. No, we don't use any other coffee but Big Drip. By George, I think this poll is coming out 100%. Thank you, friend. Good day.
0: Big Drip. What was we talking about, Molly? Oh, yeah, inviting Billy Mills to dinner.
2: Oh, yes.
0: Hey, you think we got enough fish to invite the band, too?
2: Yes, enough fish, but not enough forks. Come in.
5: Ah, there. Good day, my dear. Good day.
2: Oh, how do you do, Mr. Boomer?
5: And good day to you, Puzzle Puss.
0: Hi, Boomer.
5: Understand you just got back from a vacation trip with hundreds of snapshots.
0: So what?
5: Simply this, Flash Bulb. I've been appointed by the Wistful Vista Gazette to judge their annual amateur photographers contest. First prize, $1,000.
0: Oh, boy.
5: Of course, if you win... I think it can be arranged. I'll expect a slight financial token of your appreciation.
2: Well, now, we wouldn't want to win unless it was honest.
5: Oh, yes. Very quaint. Just an old-fashioned girl, aren't you? Yeah.
0: How do I get in this contest, Boomer?
5: Oh, very simple, my boy, very simple. Have an entry blank right here. Now, where did I put that entry blank? Entry blank, entry blank.
2: Oh, dear, oh, dear.
5: Here it is. Oh, no, that's a pawn ticket. Belongs to a friend of mine. Poor Joe, always behind the three ball. Yes, indeed. Here's a bicycle clip, handy item. Keeps you from getting your trousers caught on a windowsill. Ah, gold charm bracelet. She jingled when she had it, and I had to get her jingled again to get it.
0: Come on, Boomer, the entry blank.
5: Ah, yes, the entry blank. Have it right here somewhere. Ah, here it is. No, no, that isn't it either. It's a letter from my baby sister. Unfortunate girl.
0: Oh.
5: She fell off a bar stool and broke her parole. Bunch of automobile keys. I've been working my way through a parking lot. Calling card, who's this? Oh, yes, president of the Sacramento Soda Straw Corporation, Oscar W. Sipp. One of the best names on my sucker list. Half a monocle for an Englishman who squints, and a check for a short beer. Well, well, imagine that, no entry blank.
2: What, no entry?
5: No entry.
0: How about an exit?
5: Certainly.
0: How about giving Billy Mills an invitation to dinner, Molly? I'm sure he'd like...
6: Say, folks, do you mind if I use your telephone?
0: Why, no, Harlow. Go right ahead.
6: Okay,
2: sure,
6: thanks.
2: Sure. Thanks.
6: Hello, operator. Give me Sunset 203-509. Hello, Tootsie Pie. This is Cuddles. What? I sure do, baby. Do you? Will you always? Oh, of course I do, more than ever.
0: Don't be surprised, Molly, if I run out quick. I think I'm going to be sick.
2: Quiet, dearie.
6: What'd you say, Tootsie Pie? Why, of course Daddy's big girl can help Daddy. You want to what? Clean and wax the car. Well, all right. Now, here's all you have to do. Just get that can of Johnson's Car New off the shelf in the garage. That's right, Car New. You heard Daddy announce it on the radio. That's right.
2: McGee, stop twitching.
6: Now, listen, honey lamb, you understand I wouldn't let you do this if it wasn't so simple and easy. All you have to do is just apply the Car New over the clean surface of the car. Let it dry to a white powder, and then rub it off with a soft cloth. And there, right before your lovely eyes, is a nice gleaming automobile cleaned and wax polished in one operation to surprise Cuddles with when he comes home. And won't he be proud of his car and his little Tootsie Pie, too? What, baby? Yeah, I'll be home in just an itty-bitty while.
0: Oh, sure.
6: Goodbye.

0: Sure I am. I used to be casting director for a trout hatchery up in Michigan.
1: The Flint Flash, huh? What's your favorite bait?
0: Well, I used to start out in the morning with about 22 flies in my hat.
2: Heavenly days, didn't they drive you crazy?
1: Listen, Billy, maybe we better take up this Isaac Walton stuff some other time.
0: Okay. In the meantime, how would you like to hear my special arrangement of back-to-back?
2: Oh, we'd love to, Mr. Mills. But now, if this Mr. Walton is a friend of yours, why don't you bring him with you tonight?
1: Play, Billy.

0: Nice going, Billy. Folks, that was Billy Mills playing his own brilliant arrangement of Back to Back, which is probably one...
1: Well, for scrim's sake, hello, Fizzer. Hello, Cupie. Welcome home from wherever you've been.
2: Well, how do you do, Mr. DePopulos?
0: Hi, Nick. I'm glad to see you. Did you take a vacation yourself?
1: Oh, smertingly.
0: Uh-huh.
1: My doctor is telling me to go away a while from the rush and termites of the city. So I'm packing Mrs. DePopulos and some other bags in the car. And we are taking a trip out to Pike's Talk. I say, we are taking a trip out to Pike's Talk.
2: Oh, you mean... Pike speak.
1: What's the difference? He didn't do it anyway.
0: The mountains are pretty impressive, aren't they, Nick?
1: Oh, they are tremendous. That is the first time I'm ever seeing geography standing on its hind feet. Then we're driving to San Francisco so I could show my kids those three big bridges.
2: Oh, I think you're mistaken, Mr. DePopulos. Two bridges.
1: Oh, I beg to make a difference to you, Cupie. In San Francisco, there are being three well-known bridges. The Oakland's Bay Bridges, the Golden Gates Bridges...
0: Yes?
1: And Harry.
2: Oh. I'd forgotten Harry. By the way, Mr. DePopulos, we brought back a lot of fish from our vacation. Can you come to dinner tonight?
1: Oh, well, thank you, Cupie. You're having a very kind face to invite us. But we're having to leave right after dinner because Mrs. DePopulos don't like you either. Well, we'll all be over the night, Fisher. So long, Cupie.
2: They'll all be over. Heavenly days, is he going to bring all his children? How many has he now, anyway?
0: Search me. Remember, we've been away 9 weeks. Let's see now. How many is coming? There's Mills. Oh, dear.
2: Oh, it's Mrs. Uppington. How do you do, Mrs. Uppington?
3: Well, how do you do, Mrs. McGee? Oh, so nice to see you home again. My, and you're looking so well. I do hope you had a nice vacation, and I... Oh, how do you do, Mr. McGee?
0: Hi, Uppy. Glad to see you.
3: I just thought I'd stop in and welcome you home. Now tell me, did you have a good time?
2: Oh, we certainly did, Mrs. Uppington.
0: Got quite a mess of fish, too, Uppy. We're having it for dinner tonight. Why don't you stay and have some with us? It'll be the best fish you ever flung a fang into.

0: Thank you so much, but really, I couldn't.
1: Oh, come on, Mrs. Uppington. After dinner, we're going to play games. You know, musical chairs and pin the tail on the donkey.
0: Pin the tail on the donkey? Oh, my, how can you stand it, Mr. McGee?
2: Quit your kidding, Uppy. You sure you can't stay for dinner now?
0: Oh, no, quite sure, thank you. Mm-hmm. Some other time, perhaps. I'm expecting some guests over tonight for contract.
1: Oh, I understand that's a very nice game. We play a lot of cards ourselves. Pinochle and rummy and poker. My favorite is spit in the ocean.
0: Really? From here? Oh, well, it's so nice to have seen you again. Do come and have tea with me someday. Goodbye.
3: Goodbye, kid.
1: I think you'll just have time to run up and change your clothes, dearie, before they come.
2: I got the time, but I ain't got the clothes. I send everything I own to the laundry.
1: Oh, heavenly days. Here they are already. I've got to get busy.
2: You go ahead, Molly. I'll let them in. Say, Harlow, where's your wife? I want to see her.
4: Oh, she'll be along in a few minutes. She had to stop at the beauty parlor.
5: Where's those fish? I'll believe them when I see them.
6: Can't we eat right away, or do we have to see those photographs again?
2: Okay. Take it easy, fellas. I want you to see them fish now before we start cooking them. Hey, Molly.
7: Yeah, what
2: Molly.
7: Yeah,
2: let's see
1: them. Did you call me, dearie?
2: Yeah, show these fellas them fish.
1: What fish?
8: Come on, bring them on.
2: What you mean, what fish? The trout, you know, in the icebox.
1: There are no fish in the icebox.
2: Hey,
8: what?
2: Hey, wait a minute. Quiet, fellas. What'd you say, Molly? No fish?
1: No.
2: Why, there must be. I put them in there myself.
1: McGee, there's nothing there but a big bundle of soiled clothes.
2: Hey, now. Wait a minute, fellas. I think I know. I think I can explain.
8: Laundry man! Hey, Mr. McGee.
2: Yeah, what is it?
8: About that bundle of fish you sent to the laundry. How does you want them done? Flat finish or rough grind?
2: Oh, sure.

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0: Well, folks, we're happy to be back with you again. 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
1: 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Its title, The Generous Gentleman Movie.
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3: Henry!

Now that autumn is on the doorstep, folks, the corner grocery store has begun to take on added color. Piled high on the fruit counter are heaps of shiny red-cheeked apples, yellow peaches, and big glossy grapes. Yes, sir, it's a mighty attractive sight. But even more inviting is the sight of a bright, colorful Jell-O fruit cup, made with some of these same apples, peaches, and grapes. Better yet, this swell dessert is wonderfully easy to prepare. You first arrange diced tart apples, seeded grapes, and diced peaches in sherbet glasses. Then make up one package of orange Jell-O according to directions on the box, and pour over the fruit. Then chill. And take it from me, friends, there is a real treat. A top-notch treat that you can serve either as an appetizer or as a dessert. You'll be surprised to find how delightfully the cool tang of orange Jell-O blends with the rich flavor of ripe summer fruit. How Jell-O makes a grand fruit cup taste even grander. 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A combination of juicy red apples, tender golden peaches, rich purple grapes, and delicious orange Jell-O.

0: of us know a town like Centerville, a family like the Aldriches, and all of us know a teenage boy like Henry Aldrich. Anything is likely to happen when Henry is around, and it usually does. As our scene opens tonight, we find Henry Aldrich in the dining room with his father and mother.
1: Mother, will you have some more peas?
2: No, thank you. You finish the few peas there are there.
1: Oh, I wouldn't think of touching them. Father, wouldn't you like these peas?
3: No, thank you.
1: I think you ought to have them, Father. I'll just scrape them into your plate.
3: Henry, I don't want them.
1: Would you like some bread, Mother?
2: No, dear. Now just stop passing things and eat.
1: Well, if you don't do want anything, just ask for it, huh? Boy, did I see a swell movie this afternoon.
2: I'm going out and get some butter.
1: Sit still, Mother. I'll go out and get it.
2: I'll get it.
1: Give me the dish, Mother. My goodness, one would think you had nothing to do but run around waiting on all of us.
2: Sam, will you please tell me what's gotten into Henry?
3: I have no more idea than you. I offered him his allowance a few minutes ago, and he refused it.
2: Well, something's wrong.
3: After dinner, you'd better take his temperature.
1: Here you are, Mother. Will you have some butter?
2: No, thank you.
1: Oh, go ahead and take a little, Mother.
2: I have some.
1: Here. Did I tell you I saw a movie this afternoon?
3: I believe you did.
1: Boy, was there a swell guy in it.
2: Sam, don't forget when you're downtown tomorrow to get 2 decks of cards and bring them home at noon.
3: Oh, giving a bridge party?
2: I am.
1: Well, listen, there's no reason in the world why I couldn't get those cards for you.
3: That's what I was waiting for.
2: Give him a dollar, Sam, if he wants to help.
3: Henry, are you quite sure none of this has anything to do with your conscience?
1: My conscience?
3: Mm-hmm.
1: What conscience?
3: Then you haven't any?
1: No, sir.
3: I'm not surprised.
1: Mother, about how much do you spend a week on food?
2: While Mary's away, about $14.
1: Well, from now on, I'm paying my share.
2: Why, Henry Aldrich, you're not going to do anything of the kind.
1: Yes, I am, Mother. No more free eating for me.
3: Have you struck oil, Henry?
1: I haven't struck oil, but I've got a job. How much do you think I ought to pay a week for my room?
3: I've no idea.
1: Well, supposing I was a stranger here and you didn't know me, and I came to the door and said, I want a room. How much would you charge me?
2: Personally, I wouldn't even let you in.
1: Well, why not?
2: Not if your hands look the way they do right this minute.
1: Oh, gee whiz, I'll go right up and wash them. But before I go, let's settle on a price. Would $3 a week be too much?
3: What kind of a job do you have?
1: You'll learn soon enough. I begin tomorrow morning, and I'm going to give half of every cent I make to the Red Cross or something.
2: Well, isn't that fine?
1: That movie I saw this afternoon was called The Generous Gentleman. And boy, was it swell. The gentleman did kind things for everybody.
2: Did he?
1: And did people like him. Even when he became old, everybody liked him. And this swell-looking girl that never liked him before finally fell in love with him.
3: Henry, eat your mashed potatoes.
1: Yes, Father. From now on, I'm going to help my friends and do little things for strangers that are in trouble. And from now on, Mother, you'll never have to tell me more than once to do anything.
2: Then for the last time, will you please go up and wash your hands?
1: Yes, Mother, but first let me tell you how I'm going to help people.

0: Young man, have I ever seen you around this golf course before?
1: Well, I've been around it.
0: Ever had any experience caddying?
1: Well, after all, there isn't much to carrying a bag of clubs, is there?
0: If there were any other boys on hand, I wouldn't even consider you. Now, stand back while I put this ball on the tee.
1: Yes, sir. But you don't have to worry about me. I know that when you're going to hit the ball, I should keep very quiet.
0: That's fine.
1: Personally, I think if you're being paid to do something, you ought to do it.
0: Mm-hmm.
1: Even if it's just to keep quiet. Do you want me to put that ball back on the tee for you?
0: No, thank you. Just stand back.
1: Yes, sir.
0: And keep your eye on this ball when I hit it. I left my glasses at home.
1: Oh, gee, I have wonderful eyesight.
0: Good.
1: Yes, sir. Everybody speaks about it. Have you seen the picture called The Generous Gentleman?
0: Will you please stand back? I'd like to hit this ball. Four down there.
1: Oh, I know who that is down there.
0: What do you mean by yelling just as I swing?
1: Oh, did I frighten you?
0: If I didn't make a terrible shot.
1: Have you hit it already?
0: Didn't you have your eye on it?
1: Well, we'll find it all right. It might have gone over here to the left.
0: What makes you think so?
1: Well, we'll look to the left first and then work around.
0: The reason I didn't hit it straighter is because of this coat.
1: Would you like to have me carry your coat?
0: All the way around the course?
1: Gee, I don't mind a little thing like that, especially if it helps anybody.
0: All right, here.
1: I'll throw it right over my shoulder. Ah, Herbert.
2: Hiya, Henry.
1: I thought that was you.
2: Boy, there are a lot of balls out on this course. I picked up fours just since I got here.
0: Kathy, have you found my ball?
1: Not yet, Mr. Eddie, but Herbert says this is a very good place to look for them.
0: Here it is, right here.
1: Oh, have we found it? I thought it would be to the left.
0: Let me have my mashie.
1: Your mashie? Do you think that's the best one to use for a shot like that?
0: I'd like my mashie.
1: Yes, sir.
0: And when I hit the ball this time, keep your eye on it.
1: Yes, sir. No more talking.
0: And this other young man, don't stand so near.
2: No, sir.
1: Herbert, have you seen a picture called The Generous Gentleman?
0: Young man.
1: Yes, sir. Herbert.
2: Shh. Why?
1: He's about to swing the club.
2: Oh, what's the name of that picture, Henry?
0: Caddy, may I ask who this young man is?
1: Oh, I guess I didn't introduce you, did I? This is Herbert.
2: How do you do, sir?
0: What are you doing here?
1: I asked him to meet me here.
0: What for?
1: He wants to learn how to caddy. I told him the easiest way would be to watch me.
0: I see. Well, supposing, Herbert, you go over and sit under that shady tree. Not the nearest tree, nor the one just beyond, but the one way over on the far side of the fairway.
2: Yes, sir.
1: Don't be hurt, Herbert. People that are new at this game are always easily upset.
0: Young man.
1: Yes, sir.
0: Have you your eye on this ball?
1: Yes, sir.
0: Very well, then. Here goes.
1: Gee whiz, what a sock.
0: Where did it go?
1: It hit that tree. Where did you learn to shoot so straight?
0: I never made a shot like that before.
1: Well, I didn't think you should have used your mashie.
0: The whole trouble is this sweater.
1: Oh, that's all right. Just take it off. I'll carry it.
0: You're sure you don't mind?
1: Gee whiz, I'm here to serve you, aren't I?
0: All right. Yeah. Give me the number three iron.
1: The number three?
0: Yes, sir.
1: You want me to roll that log out of your way?
0: No, thank you. I'll show you how to put the ball right straight down on that green.
1: Okay.
0: And don't say a word.
1: No, sir.
2: Hey, Henry.
1: Whiz, look at that ball travel, Herbert. Almost in a circle.
0: That's the first time I ever made a shot like that.
1: You know, Mr. Eddie, I had a feeling you shouldn't use that number three.
0: The trouble is my collar's too tight.
1: Want me to take your necktie?
0: You sure it won't be too much trouble?
1: Gee, no, I'll just roll it up and stuff it in my pocket.
0: Did you see where the ball landed?
1: Yes, sir. Do you see that clump of trees to the left?
0: Uh-huh.
1: And that house on the other side of the road?
0: Yes.
1: Well, it went right in the yard of the house just beyond.
0: How did it do that?
1: Well, I guess you just laid into it.
0: All right, all right. Give me another ball there. I'll hit it on down. You go over and get that other one and meet me at the green.
1: Yes, sir. Here you are. I'll run all the way.
0: And don't come back without that ball.
1: Oh, you don't have to worry. I saw exactly where it went, I think.

0: pardon me. Pardon me.
1: Was there something you wanted?
0: Did you see a golf ball land in your backyard?
1: Well, if one did, you better get it before Papa does.
0: I should?
1: Yes. Papa says it's because things like that our chickens won't lay.
0: I wonder where that one of mine went.
1: Well, I'd help you, only I'm having some trouble with this garden hose.
0: What's the matter?
1: Well, the spigot on the side of the house won't turn on.
0: Well, gee whiz, let me give you a hand.
1: Well, don't get all wet.
0: Oh, don't worry about me. I can turn it. Have you seen The Generous Gentleman?
1: The what?
0: It's a swell picture I saw yesterday. In it, a guy went out in the rain as a favor to somebody. And guess what? He got soaking wet, too.
1: He did?
0: Yeah. That's strange.
1: Well, won't it turn off?
0: You know, I think I can fix it.
1: Say, isn't it your ball right here?
0: So it is. Look, I think if I just slip the handle of this golf club into the spokes of the faucet, I can get a little leverage on it.
1: Oh, my goodness, look at your shoe.
0: Look, the club just fits in.
1: Oh, good gracious, look at what you've done to it.
0: Imagine. I almost bent his number three iron double.
1: Well, can you straighten it?
0: I think I can. Fortunately, it's steel. There. Unless you held it right up to your eye, you'd hardly notice it had been bent. I'll try the faucet once more.
1: Oh, now look at what you've done.
0: Gee whiz, I broke it off. You don't have another faucet, do you?
1: Oh, of course we don't.
0: Do you have a telephone?
1: No, we don't.
0: Well, don't you have anything for an emergency like
1: that? No.
0: Well, I'll tell you what I'll do. I'll run over to the clubhouse and telephone for a plumber.
1: But how about the basement? Oh, it's running right into it.
0: I'll have someone here before you know it. Imagine this.
1: What is it?
0: I found a dollar in my pocket. It's to get my mother some playing cards, but I can get them with the money I earned for caddying. Here, you take it.
1: Well, what for?
0: To pay for the faucet.
1: Why should you pay for it?
0: Well, I broke it, didn't I? Here, go ahead. You take it.
1: Well, thank you.
0: I'll take these clubs and this sweater and coat, and I'll run every step of the way.
1: Well, hurry.
0: Goodbye, and I'm very glad to have been a help to you.

0: Charlie, is that you?
1: Yes, Herbert. Does this road swing around to the clubhouse?
0: Yeah, where have you been?
1: I've been busy.
0: Well, Mr. Eddie says he needs you.
1: I wonder whether I ought to help him a little before I put in that call.
0: I see a ball, Henry. I'll see you later.
2: Hey, buddy.
1: Who's that?
2: Come back up here on the road a second, will you? My car's stuck in the mud.
1: The only trouble is I've got a couple other things to do.
2: Well, couldn't you lend a fellow a hand?
1: You need some help?
2: Yeah.
1: Well, maybe I can assist you. Start your motor. No, don't start it quite so fast.
2: Okay.
1: Just start it real slow, see? Now, look, I'll tell you what. Back up until I stop moving my hands.
2: You won't let me drop into the ditch, will you?
1: Oh, no, there's some boards over it.
2: Okay.
1: Come on. Come on. Oh, gee whiz.
2: You ought to hear what I'm saying.
1: Mister, do you have a shovel?
2: What would I be doing with a shovel?
1: Well, you certainly need one. Wait a minute. Here comes a car behind you. Hello there. Hello.
3: Won't you please let me get by?
1: Well, could you pull up against this gentleman and push?
3: Oh, my goodness. I can't drive that well.
1: Well, would you like to have me take the wheel?
3: Oh, if it won't take more than a minute. I'm in a terrible hurry.
1: Well, it won't take a second. You better stand over there so you don't get any mud splashed on you.
3: Well, that's very thoughtful of you, I'm sure.
1: Gee whiz, that's the least I can do. This reminds me of a moving picture that's in town this week.
2: How are you coming?
1: Are you ready ahead there?
2: Come on.
1: Here we go.
3: Be careful.
1: Isn't that strange?
2: How far in are you?
1: Even deeper than you.
3: And what am I to do?
1: Well, I'll tell you, miss, I've got to go to the clubhouse and phone a plumber anyhow. I'd be very glad to put in a call for a tow car at the same time.
3: And in the meantime, I'm due downtown at court.
1: You are?
3: And if I'm not there, I have to forfeit $25.
1: Well, my father's a lawyer, and I'll phone him, too, and tell him to go down and fix things for you.
3: Are you sure he can?
1: Oh, gee, he's like me. He likes to do things for people.
2: In the same way?
1: Well, I'll beat it over and phone right away.
4: Well, my name is Mrs. McGill.
1: Yes, ma'am.
4: And the charges are for talking back to an officer.
1: Yes, ma'am. And if you get a chance to see that picture of the guy that was so nice to everyone, don't miss it.
0: Henry, I thought you were going to see Mr. Reddy.
1: Herbert, will you go over to the clubhouse for me?
0: I can't, Henry. I'm finding so many balls.
1: You are?
0: Sure. I just sold six to Mr. Reddy.
1: Well, where is he?
0: You go right through those trees there into the underbrush.
1: Okay.
0: And then go straight through to the swamp.
1: Okay.
0: Tell him he's foolish to look in there, though. I've already cleaned that part out.
1: Mr. Eddie! Oh, Mr. Eddie!
5: Where have you been?
1: I just want to tell you, I'll be right back.
5: Where are you going?
1: To call a plumber.
5: What for?
1: I got a lady in a ditch.
5: How did you get a lady in a ditch?
1: I was trying to get another guy out.
5: When?
1: Right after I busted a faucet for a girl.
5: What faucet?
1: The girls! Would you like to wear your coat or sweater or anything?
5: I would not.
1: Boy, have I been having a tough time.
5: You've been having a tough time. I just played four holes with one club.
1: How did you do?
5: Young man, have you had a sunstroke?
1: No, sir. Do I look pale?
5: Are you going to caddy for me?
1: Well, I'll tell you, Mr. Reddy. I'll give you two more clubs. That ought to hold you while I go up and phone.
5: Oh, no, you don't. You caddy now or never.
1: But you don't realize the position you're putting everyone in.
5: Come here with that bag.
1: I can't help them.
5: You're going around with me if I have to drive you around with this club.

0: You know, folks, sometimes it's not the things Henry says, but the way he says them that make all the difference in the world. And that's true of a lot of things we all say. Take the simple phrase, oh yes, and just notice what a variety of meanings a person can put into it. For example, suppose you were invited out to dinner, and your hostess asked you if you had ever heard of Jell-O. Your answer would be as follows, oh yes. Then when she informs you that there's to be Jell-O for dessert, you might say eagerly, oh yes. And later, when she asks you if you want a second dish, your reply is sure to be, oh yes. So you see, friends, it does make a big difference the way you may say a thing. Now that's true when you say, oh yes, to a second dish of Jell-O. And it's just as true when you order a package of Jell-O at the store. Bear that in mind, ladies and gentlemen, and the next time you ask the grocer for some Jell-O, don't just say, I want some Jell-O. Say, I want Jell-O. Then you can be sure of getting genuine Jell-O, and Jell-O's famous extra rich flavor. Because Jell-O is a trademark, the property of General Foods. And those big red letters on the box assure you of getting America's favorite gelatin dessert, Jell-O. Now getting back to the troubles of Henry Aldrich. Henry has decided to be kind and helpful to everyone he meets. So far, he's done very well. While caddying on the golf course for a Mr. Eddie, he's broken a water spigot and run two cars into a muddy ditch. Well, as the scene opens, Henry is speaking.
1: Mr. Eddie. Mr. Eddie. As soon as you've knocked the ball over this water hazard, could I just run up and phone?
2: Give me my number three iron.
1: Your number three iron? Well, isn't that the one you used that took me away for so long?
2: May I have it?
1: Yes, Mr. Eddie. Then may I put in that call?
2: Stand back, please.
1: Yes, sir.
2: You know, if I hadn't left my glasses behind, I'd swear this club was crooked.
1: You really think so?
3: Henry!
1: What, Herbert?
3: Which way is he going to hit that ball?
2: Over the water hazard, and you keep away from it.
1: Come here, Herbert.
2: Four.
3: Boy, what a shot. I wasn't his ball. I was ahead of his club.
2: I never did a thing like that before.
1: Gee, they certainly make clubs poorly nowadays.
2: Give me my number two iron.
1: Mr. Eddie, I really think you ought to let me pay for that number three.
2: What became of my ball?
3: Herbert, put that ball back. I just wanted to see whether it was his.
2: Whose did you think it would be?
3: It's yours, all right.
1: Herbert, could you step over here to one side a minute?
3: What do you have?
2: Now then, let's see what this iron does.
1: Listen, Herbert, I want you to go to the clubhouse and put in three phone calls. If they won't let you, say it's for Mr. Eddie. One call is to a plumber to shut off some water. One is to a garage to talk.

0: Miss Pearson?
1: Yes, Mr. Aldrich.
0: Will you take a letter, please?
1: Mr. Aldrich, while you were out to lunch, a young man by the name of Herbert Thompson telephoned.
2: Herbert? Oh, Henry's friend. What did he want?
1: Well, the fact is he seemed rather confused. At any rate, you're to go down to court at once and help get Henry out of trouble.
2: What kind of trouble?
1: All I understand is your son has talked back to some officer.
2: That's a fine thing. I can't possibly go down. I'm scheduled for a conference. Impertinence to an officer, eh? What do you say to him?
1: I don't know.
2: Well, Henry can just stay down there. I don't believe in interfering with the law.
1: I understand if you don't straighten things out, the fine will be $25.
2: $25? Call the committee and tell them I'll be late.
1: You're going to court?
2: Of course I am. I can't afford to pay $25 any more than anyone else can. Who's that?
1: I've no idea. Hello? Yes? One moment, please. Mr. Aldrich, I have a message for you.
2: Who is it?
1: Mrs. Aldrich says she has a whole house full of guests waiting to play bridge and there aren't any cards.
2: Didn't Henry get them?
1: He doesn't seem to have.
2: Well, here, take this dollar, close up the office and get her some cards.

0: Excuse me, sir.
1: What is it, young man?
0: Have you seen Mr. Eddie around the clubhouse here?
1: Oh, Mr. Eddie is still down in the locker room.
0: Well, will you tell him I found his coat, but I'm sorry we mislaid his sweater.
1: Yes, sir.
2: One moment, young man.
0: Oh, I found your coat, Mr. Eddie, but I think I ought to tell you. The fellow with the lawnmower ran over one of the sleeves.
2: He did. Well, I'm not surprised.
0: But, Mr. Eddie, all I was trying to do when I carried it was to help you.
2: Yes.
0: I was trying to serve you.
2: Here's 50, 75, $1. Now, let's just forget that we ever even met.
0: Well, frankly, I don't feel I should even take the money.
2: Just take it and let's not say anything more about it. There's just one thing for which I suppose I ought to thank you.
0: What's that?
2: For 15 years, my wife has been trying to get me to give up golf. Today, I'm giving it up.
0: Forever?
2: Forever.
0: Well, I'm certainly sorry.
2: Let's not discuss it anymore. If we ever meet on the street, let's not even speak to each other.
0: Yes, Mr. Eddie.
2: Now then, do you think you can do one more thing for me and do it right?
0: Oh, yes, sir. Anything you say.
2: All right. Go around in front of the clubhouse and tell the boy to bring my car here.
0: Yes, sir.
2: But don't you go near the car. Don't you even touch the car.
0: No, sir. And will you be... Where will you be? Here? I mean...
2: What? I will be right over here at the desk talking to Mr. Blodgett.
0: Oh, yes, sir.
3: Did you want me, Mr. Eddie?
2: I do.
3: Something gone wrong, Mr. Eddie?
2: Wrong? Wrong? I just want to tell you what I think of the way your entire club is run.
3: Did something in particular go wrong?
2: I hire a caddy to look for my golf balls, and I spend my whole day looking for my caddy.
3: Well,
2: do you know what my score was? 185.
3: Well,
2: I usually do it in 120. And then to add insult to injury, I come into the locker room looking forward to a shower.
3: Oh, just a minute, Mr. Eddie. That's something
2: Don't
3: I want to
2: interrupt
3: tell
2: me. I get under the shower, and in the midst of my bath, the water is shut off. Completely shut off!
3: Well, that's what I want to explain. It's something over which we had no control. Through some misdirection, a plumber came here, and unknown to us, shut off all the water in the clubhouse.
2: Why?
3: Well, all we know is some young man called in.
2: That is no excuse. The fact still remains that underneath my clothes, right this minute, I am covered with soap suds.
3: Well, I'm very sorry.
2: Sorry? Did you ever walk around with suds on you?
3: Oh, no, sir.
2: Try it sometime.
0: Mr. Eddie, I have some rather disconcerting news for you.
2: Now, what happened?
0: Was yours a black roadster?
2: What has happened to it?
0: Nothing except that the fella out in front says that sometime this afternoon, a man from a garage came and towed it away.
2: Towed it away? Who told him to do that?
0: He didn't know. He just said somebody had phoned for him to come and get it.

0: Father. Father, would you like some more butter?
1: No, thank you.
0: Are you sure you're going to have enough?
2: Henry, if I were you, I wouldn't bother your father anymore.
0: Oh. Is he tired, Mother?
1: He is. Both tired and embarrassed.
0: Did something go wrong?
1: Not a thing. All I did was miss a yearly business meeting in order to bail my son out of jail for talking back to an officer who didn't know anything about it.
0: Father, that was entirely Herbert's fault.
1: Oh, no. No, it wasn't. It was your fault. Trying to be kind to someone you didn't even know.
0: Well, it's a funny thing, but things didn't work out like this in The Generous Gentleman.
2: Did The Generous Gentleman forget to bring cards for his mother's bridge party?
0: Mother, I'm going to pay you back that dollar you gave me for the cards. I really am. I'd give you what I earned this afternoon, only I paid that to Mrs. McGill toward her fine.
1: You gave your dollar to Mrs. McGill?
0: Yes, sir. And I told her if there was ever anything I could do to help her, I'd be very glad to.
1: And what did she say?
0: She said she was quite sure there wasn't a thing I could do. Oh, I'll answer the phone, Mother.
2: Just eat your dinner. I'll see who it is.
0: Yes, Mother.
1: Henry, when does school start?
0: In a few days. Why?
1: No reason. I was just wondering.
0: Is there anything I can pass you, Father?
1: No, thank you.
0: Gee, the more I think about how Herbert balled things up today...
2: Henry, do you know a Mr. Eddie?
0: Mr. Eddie? Yeah, in a way. Why?
2: He just phoned.
0: For me? Does he want me to caddy for him tomorrow?
2: He wants to know whether you have his necktie.
0: Oh, gee whiz, I've got it in my pocket. I'll take it to him tomorrow.
2: He said you're not to take it to him. You're to mail it to him.
0: Well, that's certainly very thoughtful of him, because I'd planned to do something else tomorrow.
1: What?
0: Well, I wasn't able to give the Red Cross any money today, and I thought I'd go over and help them instead.
1: Here, Henry, is a dollar.
0: A dollar? What for?
1: For the Red Cross. They're having enough problems without your going over and helping them.

Butter, eggs, potatoes, and flour are food products that housewives refer to as staples. 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

0: Henry, I want to tell you how nicely you helped with the dishes.
1: Thank you, Mother. Thank you very much. Could I go out to the movies this evening? There's a swell picture.
2: What's the name of it?
1: Jesse James.
2: No, for 1 week you're not to go inside a movie.
3: Family, starring Ezra Stone, is written by Clifford Goldsmith. 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

0: Well, the great Gildersleeve and his family had a fine summer. His nephew Leroy went to camp. Marjorie, Bronco, and the twins vacationed at Bidawee Lodge. Bertie visited her folks, and the water commissioner went fishing.
1: Marjorie, have you seen these pictures of the fish I caught?
2: At least a dozen times, Unky.
1: Bertie, have you seen these snapshots? Take a look.
3: My, that's something.
1: Yeah, of course, the big one got away.
3: Yeah, sir, the big one got away from me, too.
1: You? I didn't know you were fishing this summer, Bertie.
3: Yes, and I almost caught one. This fish was over 6 feet tall and weighed 200 pounds.
1: Oh, now, Bertie.
2: Oh, Bertie's cute.
1: Well, here comes Leroy down the walk.
3: That boy sure has grown.
4: Have you ever seen anybody so tan, Donkey?
1: Yeah, I don't know if it's tan or the sun just melted his freckles.
4: Well, Cap was good for him. He seems to have settled down a lot.
1: Well, the association with older boys was just what he needed. Little Leroy is mellowing.
3: Yes, sir. I ain't heard a door slam since he came home.
1: Oh, my goodness.
5: Hi, I'm sorry through the window. Boy, am I glad you're home.
1: Leroy, what are you so excited about?
5: I just came from Piggy's. He's got a car.
1: Your car?
5: A real car. His dad's going to teach him to drive.
1: He is?
4: What kind of a car is it, Leroy?
5: It's orange with black polka dots.
1: Yuck.
5: I have a car on Kelly. How about a Kelly, Uncle?
1: Leroy, you've got no business with a car. Ride your bike.
5: But I gotta have a car. Piggy's got one. You ought to see Piggy's. Piggy's got one.
1: Leroy, you can't have a car. You're too young.
5: But, Uncle, I can get a permit. That's what Piggy's getting.
1: No. That's final, my boy. When I think you're old enough to drive, I'll teach you in the family car.
3: Gosh.
4: I didn't learn to drive until I was 18, Leroy.
5: So what? You're a girl. I'm different. I can drive like crazy.
1: That's what I'm afraid of. Now, let's drop the car. Have you seen this picture of my fish?
5: Fish, Mish. I don't want to see him anymore.
1: Yeah, all right.
5: Gosh, Unc. How can a good uncle like you turn a little kid down on the only thing he's ever wanted?
1: No, Leroy, don't try that approach.
5: Well, Piggy's dad bought him a car. You're not good to me. I got a bad uncle.
1: Leroy.
5: Well?
4: Leroy, that's not true.
6: Leroy, you ought to be ashamed of yourself. You got the best uncle you'll ever have.
5: Yeah? He won't let me have the only thing I ever wanted. Piggy's got a car, and look at me. I got nothing.
1: Leroy.
5: You're not good to me.
1: Leroy, I try to be good to you. Now let's dry up and see if we can't figure this thing out.
5: How?
1: Well, let's look at it this way. If you really want a car of your very own, you'll enjoy it more if you save your nickels and pennies and buy it yourself.
5: Yeah?
1: And by that time, no doubt you'll be old enough to drive.
5: Oh, boy, you mean I can really have a car?
1: Yep, and you save enough money, my boy.
5: Keen, I can't wait to tell Piggy.
1: Leroy.
5: Yeah?
1: You do think I'm a good uncle, don't
5: you're
1: you?
5: You're a swell, Unc. Oh, boy, a car!
3: That boy sure has settled down.
1: Well, he'll be settled before he saves enough money to buy a car. Gildersleeve, you're not only a good uncle, you're smart.
4: Send these drapes out to be cleaned.
3: Yes, and I'll get them down right after lunch.
4: All right, and I'll clean the windows. Uh-oh. Bertie.
3: Yes, ma'am?
4: Look out in the backyard.
3: Is something wrong?
4: Leroy's outside with an old car.
3: Land alive. How do you suppose that boy got that thing in the yard without us hearing it?
4: He must have pushed it. Anything that dilapidated wouldn't run.
3: Sounds like he's dilapidating it some more.
4: He's nailing on a fender.
3: Well, if he hits it one more lick, that thing's gonna fall apart.
4: I wonder where he picked that up.
3: Listen to that horn.
4: Oh, isn't it awful? I'm going out and make him get rid of it before Uncle comes home.
3: That Leroy, where'd he get enough money to buy a car? All he had this morning was $5.
1: Hello, everybody. I'm home.
3: Uh-oh.
1: Bertie!
6: Mr. Gildersleeve, we didn't expect you home this time of day.
1: Well, I thought I'd come home for lunch. And incidentally, see if Leroy's forgotten about wanting a car.
6: Oh, he's forgotten about wanting a car.
1: Good. Oh, sandwiches. Does one of them have my name on it, Bertie?
6: Yes, sir. Why don't you sit down and just pitch in?
1: Yeah, fine. Where are Marjorie and Leroy?
6: Oh, they're around.
1: I felt a little sorry for Leroy this morning.
6: Yes, sir.
1: I wouldn't dream of letting that boy have a car.
6: No, sir.
1: Well, I do say so, Bertie. I handled the situation very adroitly.
6: Yes, sir.
1: It'll be a cold day in August when Leroy saves enough money to buy a car.
6: Well, August is gone, but sometimes we have cold days in September. Mr. Gilsey, that Leroy's a fine boy.
1: Yes, he is, Bertie.
6: There's one thing you got to say for Leroy, is never give you no trouble.
1: That's right.
6: Up to now. Also, that good little boy never has give you no trouble up to now.
1: Bertie, what's this all about?
6: Nothing. That poor, good little boy never has give you no trouble.
1: Yeah, I know that,
6: Mr.
1: Bertie.
6: Mr. Gilsey, you know what that good little boy never has give you?
1: Yes, Bertie.
6: That's right. He never has give you no trouble. Up to now.
1: Yeah. Is that a car in the backyard? Oops, it is a car. Leroy, I want to talk to you.

0: Yeah, I hate to go home this evening and face Leroy. Poor little fellow. After spending his savings for that heap, I hated to have to tell him to get rid of it. Sometimes you have to be a bad uncle to be a good one.
1: Gildy, wait up.
0: Oh, hello, Judge.
1: Beautiful evening for strolling, isn't it?
0: You hadn't noticed.
1: Well, Commissioner looks depressed. What's the matter, Gildy? Didn't you get to turn off anybody's water today?
0: Judge, I'm in no mood for levity.
1: Oh? Sorry, Gildy. You do look troubled.
0: Yeah, I am. I had to go back on my word to Leroy.
1: Why, Gildy?
0: Well, it couldn't be helped. He wanted a car.
1: Car? Well, he isn't quite ready for a car.
0: Yeah, that's hard to explain to a boy. I finally told him he could get one when he saved up enough money. I didn't know he had $5 left over from his vacation.
1: $5? What kind of a car can you buy these days for $5?
0: Well, everybody likes Leroy. The fellow at Murphy's used car lot let him have the one that was holding up the fence.
1: That car? Why, it's been out in the rain and snow for years. Well, they just keep it around to make the other used cars look good.
0: Well, Leroy has it now. Yeah, I hated to do it, but I gave him until dark to get it off the property. What do you mean?
1: If I may say so, Gildy, I think you've acted rashly.
0: Me? But, Judge, a car like that is dangerous.
1: Why? It'll never run, and when Leroy finds that out, he'll lose interest in it.
0: Well, I refuse to take that chance, Judge.
1: Gildy, you're being a knucklehead.
0: Horace!
1: Instead of thwarting the boy, be a good fellow. Play along. All you have to do is convince him the car won't run. Then you'll have no trouble disposing of it.
0: Well, I... Shh. There he is now, Judge. Look, between the houses.
1: He's trying to push it out into the alley. All alone.
0: Little Leroy. Right, George, Judge, I'll try it your way. My way is breaking my heart.
1: You'll never regret it, Gildy.
0: Yeah, come on, Horace. Come on, hurry. Leroy!
2: Hi, Unc.
1: Evening, Leroy.
2: Hi, Judge.
0: Well, my boy, I see you're busy with your car.
2: Yeah, I'm trying to get off the property like you told me, Unc. The sun isn't down yet. I've still got half an hour.
0: No, wait a minute, Leroy. Wait a minute. Let's take a look at this car.
1: What kind of a car is it, Leroy?
2: All kinds, I guess.
1: It's a rather handsome car.
2: Oh, it's no good. I'm ready to get rid of it.
0: You are, Leroy?
2: I'm going to take the spark plugs out and give them to you.
0: Oh?
2: One of them might work.
0: Well, thank you, my boy, but...
2: Judge! You use 15 cents worth of gas.
1: Well, Leroy...
2: 15 cents worth of gas, not even a sputter. Will you help me push it out in the alley with the rest of the cans?
0: Well, are you sure you've had enough of it, Leroy?
2: I guess so.
0: Well, I want it to be your decision. But of course, if it won't run.
2: Nah. Piggy and I worked all day trying to get it started.
0: You're too bad. Yeah, I decided to let you keep it if it worked. Hadn't I, Judge?
1: Yes, indeed.
2: Unc, you mean you'd have taught me to drive it and everything?
0: Yeah, that's what I had in mind, my boy. Now that you've decided to junk it, I guess there's nothing else to do.
2: Well, gosh, let's give the crank one more twist.
0: Just give the crank one more twist?
2: Sure, with a good man like you on the crank, Unc, it might start.
0: Yeah, well...
1: Go ahead, Gildy. Go along with the boy.
0: Yes. Well, it's a waste of time, my boy. But I want you to be convinced. Switch on the ignition, Judge.
2: Oh, boy.
1: Where is it?
2: You just hook that wire to the battery under the hood. I'll do it. Contact,
0: Unc. Contact? I haven't cranked the car in quite a while. Leroy, you're right. It won't work.
2: Okay, Unc.
1: Give it one more spin, Gildy.
0: But, Judge...
1: Like a good fellow.
0: You're all right. You.
2: Oh, boy, it's running!
0: Judge, grab the wheel. Take it out of gear.
1: Where is the gear?
2: Hurry, Judge, it's pushing him against the fence.
1: Climb out over the radiator, Gildy.
0: Yeah, I can't. Who planted this road?
3: rosebush behind me.

0: Great Gildersleeve will be back in just a minute.
1: Let's see, beef and peas and carrots.
0: Say, Bertie, what are you talking about there? Is that your shopping list?
1: No, sir, Mr. Heaston. That's my leftover list. You know, food's too expensive these days to be careless with. So Bertie makes every bit of food count.
0: Well, what are you going to do with those leftovers, Bertie?
1: I'm going to make the nicest, smoothest golden cheese sauce you ever did see for these pieces of beef and vegetables. Yes, sir, Bertie's going to make a Velveeta sauce.
0: That's a good idea, Bertie. Kraft's pasteurized processed cheese food Velveeta is so smooth melting, it's perfect for a cheese sauce.
1: And Velveeta sure does taste good, too, Mr. Heaston. You just ask Mr. Gildersleeve and little Leroy. You ought to see the way they go for that swell, rich flavor of Velveeta.
0: And, Bertie, Velveeta is good for every member of the family because it's rich in important food values from milk. And Velveeta is digestible, too, as digestible as milk itself. No wonder you like to fix up those leftovers with a Velveeta sauce.
1: Yes, sir, and it's a mighty easy sauce to make. You just melt a half a pound of Velveeta in the top of a double boiler, stir in a quarter cup of milk, season, and just like that you got it. Bertie's own easy Velveeta sauce. Yes, sir. I always say Velveeta is delicious, nutritious, and good in lots of dishes.
0: That's right,
1: yes,
0: Bertie.
1: Yes, sir, that's what I always say. Velveeta is delicious, nutritious, and good in lots of dishes.
0: Please, Bertie.
1: You know what Bertie always say about Velveeta, Mr. Heaston?
0: Yes, Bertie.
1: That's right, Bertie. I always say Velveeta is delicious, nutritious, and good in lots of dishes.

0: Well, where Leroy is concerned, the great Gildersleeve is an old softy. But he never would have promised his nephew he'd teach him to drive the old car the boy brought home if he'd had any idea the thing would run. It did.
1: Hey, Unc, let's take her out on the highway and open her up.
2: Leroy, can't you wait until I finish my dinner?
1: What's left to eat?
2: Well,
3: more coffee, Miss Gilbert.
2: Do you have more, Bertie?
1: Heck, he's had six cups. Come on, Unc, quit stalling.
4: Leroy, it's dark.
2: Yeah, and the car hasn't any headlamps.
1: We'll take it out under the streetlight and drive it around in circles.
2: No, Leroy.
1: Good gosh, you promised. I got Judge Hooker for a witness.
2: You old goat. So I made a silly promise.
4: You certainly did.
2: Well, everybody makes mistakes. Don't they, Bertie?
3: Yes.
2: Yeah, well, when you feel a mistake has been made, the thing to do is hold a meeting about it. That's the democratic way.
1: What's going on here?
2: Well, I'm merely putting it up to everybody, Leroy. We're all interested in your welfare. We all have a vote. So what'll we do? The question is, should Leroy be allowed to drive a car? Margie?
4: Well, the whole idea is ridiculous. Leroy's too young to drive.
1: Marge!
2: Yeah, that's one vote. Bertie?
3: It ain't up to me, but I second the motion, Leroy.
1: Oh, for corn's sake. I'm being framed.
2: Now, Leroy, the majority rules.
1: Okay. Let me put something to a vote. Marge, should Unc go back on his promise to a little kid?
4: Well, as a matter of fact, you shouldn't, Unky.
1: Hot diggity. Bertie?
3: This ain't up to me either. But as a matter of fact, he shouldn't.
2: Now I'm being framed.

0: Not many people out this early in the morning. Just me and the birds. And I had to get out before Leroy got on that car kick again. Yeah, well, I can eat breakfast at Peavy's. He has the worst coffee. Hello, Peavy.
1: Well, Mr. Gildersleeve. What can I do for you this morning?
0: Well, I thought I'd have breakfast with you, Peavy.
1: Well, you can't have breakfast with me.
0: You can't?
1: I had breakfast with Mrs. Peavy.
0: Oh, my goodness.
1: We had stewed apricots, bacon, soft-boiled eggs, cinnamon toast with parquet, and coffee.
0: Yeah, sounds great, Peavy. Serve me the same.
1: No, we don't serve that here. We just serve it at home.
0: Yo. Well, what have you got beside that coffee?
1: Let me see. You see, we don't have many calls for breakfast. Our big rush hour is at lunchtime. You care for a salami sandwich?
0: No, not for breakfast, Peavy. That's the worst suggestion I ever heard.
1: Well, if you don't like it here, why don't you eat at home?
0: Well, I couldn't this morning, Peavy. I left early so I wouldn't bump into Leroy.
1: I wouldn't want to bump into him either if he's driving that car.
0: Yeah, have you seen it, Peavy?
1: No, but the judge told me about it. But a boy can have a lot of fun tinkering with a car. I remember the happy hours I spent tinkering with my first car.
0: You?
1: I guess I was the biggest tinkerer in town.
0: Yes, yes. Peavy, I guess I have to drink some of that coffee.
1: Very well.
0: You can give me that salami sandwich, too.
1: Very well.

0: Marge.
1: Uncle Mort, where have you been?
2: Hello, Marjorie. Leroy.
0: Unc, I've been waiting so we can take the car out on the road.
2: Now, Leroy, there's a little matter about this car we've overlooked.
0: Yeah? What now?
2: Well, it just occurred to me that we don't have license plates.
0: The heck we don't. Look.
1: But, Leroy, they're old.
2: Yeah, a little rusty. Yeah, let's see just how old they are. 1831? No, 1931.
1: You can't use those, Leroy.
0: Well, let's drive down and get some new ones.
2: Yeah, capital idea. That's exactly why I came back home. Marjorie, will you drive Leroy down in the family car, and I'll follow you.
1: All right, Unky.
0: Why can't I ride down in my car? Why can't I take the wheel?
2: Yeah, Leroy, it takes an experienced driver to handle a car like this. If we get the plates, when we get the plates, you can ride with me.
0: Details.
2: Yeah, all right. Connect the wire under the hood, my boy, and I'll give her a spin.
0: Okay.
2: Yeah, Leroy, this time be sure the car is out of gear.
0: Okay, she said.
2: Leroy, stand back, Marjorie.
1: Be careful, Uncle Moore.
2: Don't worry.
3: What's going on out there?
1: Unky's going to start the car. Come on out, Bertie.
3: No, ma'am. Thank you.
2: You out of gear, Leroy?
0: Out of gear.
2: Yeah, all right. East, kill.
0: Hot dog, listen to that motor purr.
2: Leroy, put that piece of burlap over those springs so I can sit down behind the wheel.
0: Sure. Unc, when you get out on the street, give her the gun. Hey, do you think you can get a traffic ticket from Chief Gates for speeding?
2: Well, I might run into the chief. He's anxious to see your car.
0: Yeah? Wait till he hears this horn.
2: Leroy, lay off the horn.
0: Come on, Leroy.
1: I'm coming. Goodbye, Auntie. Good luck.
2: She sounds like I'm not coming back.

0: Well, he'll catch us at this stoplight.
1: Here he comes! Hey, he's passing us!

0: Very wise of Gildy to have you here, Chief Gates. Leroy has great respect for the badge of authority.
1: Well, Judge, I'm anxious to see Leroy's car. Hey, here comes Mr. Gildersleeve down the pike now.
0: Look at Gildy bounce.
1: Well, he doesn't slow down for the bumps, does he? Pull over here, Commissioner, in the parking lot.
2: Yeah, I'm pulling, Chief.
1: Well, stop it right here. Stop!
2: Yeah, I can't!
0: He went right on by.
1: Well, he's circling the lot.
0: Show off.
1: Now, Commissioner, quit clowning. Stop the car.
2: No brake.
0: Turn off the motor, Gildy.
2: Yeah, turn it off. The connection's under the hood.
0: That's right, it is.
3: Hey, Chief! Hasn't he got stopped yet?
1: Not yet, Leroy.
0: I presume he'll have to keep circling until he runs out of gas.
1: Well, I wonder how long that'll take.
0: Not long. Leroy only has 15 cents worth of gas.
3: Gosh, I thought we were going for a ride. I put in another gallon.

can't run much longer. How do I get into these things? At last, it's dead.

0: Almost there.
1: Nice going, huh? I bet you got 30 miles to the gallon.
0: Yes, yes.
2: Commissioner Gildersleeve.
0: Well, here it is, Chief.
1: Yeah? Where do we get license plates?
2: Well, Leroy, you're a fine lad, and I hate to disappoint you.
1: Yeah?
2: But I'm afraid the city of Summerfield will have to condemn this car.
1: My car? What's wrong with it?
2: I really haven't time to go into that, son.
1: Gee whiz.
0: Yeah, I'm sorry, my boy. But this would have to happen sooner or later.
2: I'm afraid your uncle's right, Leroy.
1: Well, if you say so, Chief, you're the law.
2: Yes, I'm the law. Leroy, how much did you pay for this car?
1: $5.
2: Well, I've been thinking. We need a car like this as an exhibit.
0: Exhibit, Chief?
2: Yes. As a horrible example. To show people what not to drive. Leroy, if you're interested, the department will give you $10 for the car.
1: $10?
2: Mm.
1: Oh, boy, do you hear that, Unc?
0: Isn't that wonderful, Leroy?
1: I'll say $10. Now I can buy two cars.
2: Leroy!
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0: Well, Leroy, how does it feel to be a man of means? $10 is a lot of money.
1: Oh, it's keen, Unc. And the chief even let me keep the best part of the car.
0: You know, kind of a little souvenir. Something to remember it by.
1: Yeah.
0: Yeah, that's nice. Yeah, everybody's happy. And the house is quiet again. Oh, what's that?
1: The horn. That's the part of the car I kept. Every hour I can remember my first automobile.
0: What do you mean, every hour?
1: I hooked it up to the electric clock.
0: Goodness. Good night, folks.

0: The Great Gildersleeve is played by Willard Waterman. The show is written by Paul West, John Elliott, and Andy White, and is partially transcribed. Included in the cast are Walter Tetley, Mary Lee Robb, Lillian Randolph, Ken Christie, Earl Ross, and Dick LeGrand. 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
2: 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Here's an episode of Gunsmoke, which originally aired Saturday, September 5th, 1953, 73 years ago today. Its title, Sutler.

Around Dodge City and in the territory on West, there's just one way to handle the killers and the spoilers, and that's with a U.S. Marshal and the smell of gun smoke.

Gunsmoke, starring William Conrad. The story of the violence that moved west with young America. The story of a man who moved with it. Matt Dillon, United States Marshal.

0: That you, Si?
1: Over here, Jim.
0: Not so loud. Major's got guards walking all the way around the fort these nights.
1: What do you care? You ain't a soldier. You ain't done nothing.
0: Look, Si, I don't want nobody at all to get suspicious of me. Not for a week anyway.
1: What do you mean, not for a week?
0: That's what I want to tell you. I'm going to be hauling rifles into Dodge starting day after tomorrow.
1: Rifles?
0: That's right, about 4 wagon loads.
1: Huh. That'll be a heap of rifles, Jim.
0: Sure it will.
1: What about Jonas? Will he give you time off to do it?
0: Jonas? Jonas can't stop me. He's just a fool storekeeper.
1: Yeah, I suppose so.
0: I figure it'll take me before 5 days, Si. And afterwards, I'll just quit and disappear before anybody catches on. When they do, we'll be a long ways from here.
1: The army will get their rifles back, Jim. Next time they go Indian hunting.
0: Shh. Guard's about due. Come on, over here.

0: it, Mr. Dillon. For the first time all week, she made it.
1: Now, you can't expect the train to pull in on time every day, Chester.
0: Well, the railroad people expect her to. Otherwise, they wouldn't write it down on the schedule board up there.
1: Well, that's the time they hope she'll arrive.
0: Well, then they ought to say so. With all their money, they can afford to be honest about such things.
1: What have you got against the railroad, Chester?
0: Well, they're so rich, that's all, and I'm so poor.
1: How was Saturday night, Chester? You never told me.
0: Why, they must have been using a marked deck on me. I never had such a run of bad luck in my whole life.
1: Aren't you old enough to know you can't play poker with a woman sitting on your lap?
0: A woman? We was in the OK stable, Mr. Dillon. We didn't even have a glass of beer.
1: Then you didn't have much fun for your money, did you?
0: No, sir. I didn't enjoy 1 minute of it. Not 1 minute.
2: Hey, you fellas busy?
1: What can we do for you, mister?
2: I got some supplies coming on the train. I need a little help loading my wagon.
1: Well, why don't you hire someone?
2: Well, I aim to hire you 2 men if you want to work. I'll give you 20 cents an hour. That's fair enough.
1: Now, here's your chance, Chester. You won't get rich, but it's something.
0: All right. I'll take it, mister.
2: Well, what about you?
1: Thanks, but I got to pick up some mail.
3: You're talking to the U.S. Marshal, mister. He don't take odd jobs.
2: U.S. Marshal? That's a fact. But I don't see no badge.
1: Well, I don't often wear one.
2: Well, I'm glad to meet you, Marshal. My name's Will Jonas. I am the sutler out of Fort Dodge.
1: Glad to know you, Mr. Jonas.
2: My supplies are in the last freight car, Chester, down yonder.
0: Well, where's your wagon at?
2: It's on the other side of the train. Won't take more than an hour, hour and a half, maybe.
0: 30 cents, but I can sure use it. Well, let's get at it, Mr. Jonas.

0: Funny thing, Mr. Jonas, I never knew what a sutler did before.
1: If you was in the army, you'd know, Chester. A sutler is to the army what a general storekeeper is to civilians. We sell the soldiers everything from extra food, clothes, to whiskey and playing cards.
0: Is that what was in all them boxes? They sure were heavy.
1: Of course they were heavy. And that's why I needed help. And that's why I'm buying you a beer. And here we are.
0: Yeah. Well, hey, look. Yeah. There's Mr. Dillon.
1: Who?
0: Mr. Dillon, the marshal.
1: Oh, sure. Well, let's go sit with him. He seemed like a nice fellow.
0: Yeah, well, you go ahead. I'll get the beer.
1: All right. Well, here. Here's some money.
0: Thank you, Mr. Jonas.
1: Join you, Marshal?
2: Sure. Sit down, Mr. Jones.
1: Yeah, I ought to have met you before, Marshal, but I usually drive straight to the depot and straight back to the fort.
2: Oh? Have you been at the fort long?
1: 3-4 months. I've been a sutler for 10 years, ever since I got married, in fact.
2: Is your wife at the fort?
1: She is. She helps keep the store there.
0: Oh. There we are. Beer looks mighty good to a working man.
2: Don't take on airs, Chester. It wasn't much over an hour.
1: Here's to you.
0: Yes, sir.
2: Don't you have some sort of rank in the Army, Mr. Jonas?
1: No, I don't mean much, Marshal. I'm sort of a warrant officer. I ain't really in the Army, though. In fact, the Major's about to fire me any day as things stand.
0: Why is he going to fire you?
1: Oh, my assistant, a fellow named Bale, I hired a few weeks ago. The Major likes him. He wants to make him the chief sutler. See, this Bale is willing to do extra work for the Army, so the Major's always calling on him for this and for that. And it's the work the soldiers ought to do, and I just won't do it myself. Not without extra pay, I won't.
2: Well, what sort of work, Mr. Jonas?
1: Oh, all kinds of things. Hauling stuff, mostly. Bale's got a wagon of his own. But he's no good. I don't like him, nor do I trust him.
2: Oh, why don't you fire Bale, then?
1: Too late now, Marshal. It'd look like sour grapes. And the Marshal, he'd just hire him back as soon as she got rid of me anyway.
0: That Major sounds like a real hard nose to me.
1: Well, I suppose. But he don't even know Vale's not the man's real name.
2: A lot of men don't use their real names, Mr. Jonas.
0: Well, what is his real name?
1: Linza. Jim Linza. Saw it once on a letter he got here in Dodge.
2: Jim Linza?
1: Yes, sir, that's it. But I can't sit here telling you my troubles all day. Been a pleasure, gentlemen.
2: Thanks. So long.
0: Yeah, goodbye, Mr.
1: Goodbye.
0: Oh, he's a good man, Mr. Dillon. I like him.
2: Yeah, he is. But it's this Jim Linza I'm curious about.
0: You know him?
2: No, but I know enough about him to ride out and have a talk with the Major. We'll go in the morning, Chester.

0: While you're talking to the major, I think I'll go see Mr. Jonas.
1: Okay, Chester, I'll meet you there afterwards.
2: Marshal Dillon?
0: Yeah, I'll see you after, Mr. Dillon.
1: Yeah.
3: Well, good morning, Marshal. Have a chair.
1: Oh, thank you, Major.
3: No trouble, I hope.
1: Well, that depends.
3: What do you mean?
1: Major, you got a man out here called Vail, the sutler's assistant.
3: Vail, oh yes, very willing fellow, hard worker. What about him?
1: He's got another name, Jim Lenza.
3: So?
1: If he's the Lenza I've heard about, he's not a very good man to have around an army post.
3: Now state your case, Marshal.
1: Well, there is a Jim Lenza who's a renegade. He's spied for and fought with the Indians, sold them supplies, all of that.
3: You think this is the man, Marshal?
1: Well, he has the same name.
3: And you'd condemn a man for that?
1: No, but I'd sure keep an eye on him and find out what he's up to.
3: I see. I think Vail's all right, Marshal. I don't think he's a renegade.
1: Yeah, but, Major, if he is, he could sure cause a lot of trouble.
3: One man against a regiment of cavalry?
1: Well, I didn't say he might take on your troop single-handed.
3: Oh, of course not. Marshal, who told you Vail's real name is Lindsay?
1: A man whose word I think I can believe.
3: Will Jonas, wasn't it? Oh, you don't have to answer. I've been watching Jonas. He's only interested in his store. I know what he's trying to do.
1: Jonas seems like a good man to me.
3: Perhaps, but you're not in command of Fort Dodge.
1: No, I'm not.
3: Command has its problems, Marshal. I wouldn't expect a civilian to understand them.
1: All right. But what about Lenza?
3: Well, thank you for trying to help, Marshal. I'll handle the matter.
1: By firing Jonas and making Lenza your sutler, is that right?
3: I've been thinking about it, but I'll still call him Vail.
1: All right, Major. I warned you. Good day.
3: Good day, Marshal.

We will return for the second act of Gunsmoke in just a moment. But first, Sunday night, you are cordially invited to escape via CBS Radio. Yes, every weekend for drama that will take you right out of this world, listen for Escape at the Star's address. Hear Escape tomorrow evening on the network that brings you Dick Powell as Richard Diamond, private detective. Now the second act of Gunsmoke.

0: Ah, there he is. Come in, Marshal. You're just in time.
1: Hello, Mr. Jonas. In time for what?
0: Chow. Mrs. Jonas is expecting you. Chester here already accepted.
2: Because they insisted, Mr. Dillon, that's why.
1: Well, if it isn't putting you out.
0: Oh, glad to have you. We live right in the back of the store here. Lil, come on out and meet the Marshal. Well, here she is. Lil, this is Marshal Dillon.
1: How do you do, ma'am?
3: How do you do, Marshal?
1: It's good of you to fix dinner for us.
3: No trouble, Marshal. If you don't mind dried vegetables, that's about all the Army ever eats.
1: Sounds fine, ma'am.
3: Well, some of the boys brought some fish last night, though, and I'm sort of fixing it all together.
2: Fish stew. Oh, I've made that myself.
3: Well, then I hope you'll like mine, Chester.
2: Oh, I will, ma'am, especially seeing as I'm half starved. Well, I'm sure it's going to be just fine.
3: Well, I like cooking for hungry men. It'll be ready in a few minutes. You can wash up out back.
1: Oh, well, thank you, ma'am.
3: There's soap out there and a towel, if nobody's run off with it yet.
0: Oh, now, who'd do that, Lil?
3: I don't know. But the boys seem to figure it's a good place to find a clean towel. Oh, they always return it. Dirty, of course.
0: Hello, Vale.
4: I'll be taking my wagon into Dodge this afternoon, Jonah.
0: Again? Well, this'll be the fourth day.
4: Major wants me to.
0: Sure.
4: Who are these men?
0: This is Marshal Dillon. That's Chester,
2: Proudfoot.
4: Lawman, huh? Ain't you supposed to be in Dodge?
1: I'm not a town marshal, Vale. I'm a U.S. marshal.
4: Yeah, I heard of you. Your trouble out here?
1: We came out to have dinner with the Jonases.
4: I didn't know you knew them.
1: You didn't?
0: What time you leaving, Vale?
4: I don't know. Whenever the major says.
0: Major ought to be paying your wages.
4: Yeah, he should, shouldn't he? I'll see you later. So long, Marshal.
1: Goodbye.
0: See what I mean, Marshal?
1: Yeah.
0: Well, you all go wash up and we'll sit right down. Hurry up, though.

0: That sure was a good dinner, wasn't it, Mr. Dillon?
1: Yeah, it was. Yeah, I'm afraid we stayed too long, though. It must be nearly 3 o'clock.
0: Well, it's only 5 miles to Dodge. We can get there way before dark. Hey, look yonder. That wagon up ahead. Something's wrong with it.
1: Yeah. Looks like he lost a wheel.
0: Ah, poor fellow. Maybe we can help him.
1: Ah, sure.
0: Mr. Dillon, it's that fellow Vail.
1: Yeah. Come on. Hello, Vail.
0: Well, it's the marshal again.
1: You want some help with the wheel?
0: Can't put it back on by myself. There's a pole in the ditch over there. We can use it for a lever. I'll get it.
1: Yeah. Chester.
0: Hmm?
1: Look here. In the wagon box there.
0: What? My goodness. He's got a load of rifles.
1: Yeah. Put the canvas back. Here he comes.
0: You think he stole them?
1: I don't know.
0: That pole's no good. It's rotten. What do we do now?
1: Well, we could ride back to Fort Dodge and send some help out to you.
0: Oh, no. No, I don't want that.
1: No? Why not, Vail?
0: I just don't, that's all.
1: But it'll take at least 4 men to lift this wagon. Unless you want to unload it first.
0: No, and I ain't gonna unload it. Wait. Here comes some soldiers. That's a major.
1: Yeah, so it is.
2: What's the trouble here, Vail?
0: We're rolled off, Major. Have to lift the wagon up to get it on again.
2: Corporal Harris.
0: All right, now, if you men will just get under it now.
3: Get it up good now. Here we go.
1: Marshal, step over here, will you?
3: No, I won't.
1: Sure. I hear you had dinner with Will Jonas and his wife. Yeah, that's right. But before you say anything, Major, do you know what Vail's carrying in that wagon?
2: Do you?
1: Rifles. He must have 20 or so.
2: 25.
1: Oh. All right.
2: This load makes an even 100 Vail's carted into Dodge the last few days. We're overstocked. So we're shipping them back to Fort Scott. Does that explain everything, Marshal?
1: Yeah, sure. If they all get there.
2: You're over-suspicious, Marshal. Perhaps it's the nature of your job.
1: Perhaps.
2: Vail's all right. His helping out with this sort of work means my soldiers have more time for their military duties.
1: His name's Lenza, Major, and I've told you what he is.
2: And you had dinner with Jonas. No, I'm not convinced, Marshal. Oh, there, the men seem to have the wheel on. I've got to get back to the fort. I've just been exercising my horse a little, you know. Don't have much time.

0: We'll get behind this bluff, Chester. He can't see us.
1: He's not out of that cottonwood grove yet.
0: We'll trail him like this all the way into Dodge. And if nothing happens on the road, then they're stealing those rifles off the train somehow.
1: They?
0: Well, I doubt if Lenz's working alone, it'd be too difficult.
1: You're pretty sure he's stealing them, aren't you, Mr. Dillon?
0: Well, from what I've heard of Lenz, he can make a lot of money off of some good rifles. He'll probably trade them to the Indians for horses and then sell the horses. He and whoever's in on it with him.
1: Plum makes me boil to think of that major about to fire Mr. Jonas and then letting this Lenz get by with everything.
0: Now, he's doing what he thinks right, Chester. He'll learn.
1: I sure hope so, sir. And before it's too late.
0: Where is that wagon? He should have come out of those cottonwoods a long time ago.
1: Maybe his wheel fell off again.
0: I hope not. Oh, there he is. No, that's a different wagon.
1: Well, it sure is. And it's headed this way. Look, it's left the road.
0: Yeah.
1: I didn't see a wagon when we come through there, did you?
0: No. It could have been hidden easy enough, though.
1: There's Lindsay's wagon now, just leaving the trees. What'll we do? That first one will be over here pretty soon.
0: Yeah, let's drop back a little, Chester. They might see us.
1: Yes, sir.
0: All right, Chester. Now, you make a big swing around this bluff and stay out of sight as long as you can. Come onto the road behind Lenz and follow him into Dodge. Right to the depot if he goes there.
1: Well, what are you going to do?
0: I'm going to wait right here for that other wagon. I'm curious about it. All right, get going. I'll see you in Dodge.
1: Yes.

0: All right, now wrap your hands around those lines. Now two or three times. Fill them up. All right, now jump down. Arms high.
1: You got that drop on me. I won't try nothing.
0: Now take your gun. All right, you can put your hands down.
1: What is it, a holdup?
0: I'm a U.S. Marshal. This is no holdup.
1: What do you want me for?
0: Your team will stand. Drop the lines and get around to the back of the wagon.
1: What's this all about, Marshal? I ain't done nothing.
0: And I don't want you, and I'll apologize to you. But first, I want to see what you're carrying.
1: I can tell you that. It's just a bunch of shovels, and I'm late home, Marshal.
0: Well, let's see them. Jerk that canvas off. Go on.
1: Okay, Marshal. So they ain't shovels.
0: No. No, they're sure not.
1: Well, what's wrong with a man having a few rifles?
0: Nothing. Yeah. About 15, I make it. Is that right?
1: 15. Now, can I go?
0: What's your name, mister?
1: Cy Wills.
0: All right, I'll find out your real name later. Get back on the wagon.
1: I bought them rifles. Gonna trade them off around the country to cowboys and hunters and the like.
0: Yeah. Go on, get up on the box.
1: Can I go now?
0: Sure, you can go. Right ahead of me, straight into Dodge. Now get moving, Wills.

0: You'll have company pretty quick, Wills.
1: Who?
0: Now, you wouldn't want me to spoil the surprise for you, would you? If there's anything I hate, it's a renegade.
2: Mr. Dillon?
0: Where is he, Chester?
2: He put the rifles on the train, sir, but there wasn't any 25 of them. I guess you found the rest, huh?
0: Yeah, his partner had him. I got him locked up. Where's Linza now?
2: I followed him to the Longhorn. He's in there.
0: Yeah. The wagon's out back, Chester. You better stack those rifles in the office here.
2: Yes, sir.
0: I'm going after Linza.
2: Well, you shouldn't have any trouble. He's not wearing a gun.
0: I know. I'll be back shortly.

0: Lend some.
1: Give a man the jumps coming up behind him that way, Marshal. What are you doing anyway? Why'd you call me that? It ain't my name.
0: You're under arrest, Linzer.
1: My name ain't Linzer. You got nothing to arrest me for?
0: Your partner's waiting for you, Linzer. I just locked him up.
1: I got no partner. What are you talking about?
0: Where are the rest of the rifles?
2: Oh, yeah.
0: What did you do with them?
1: I don't know nothing about it.
0: All right. I just thought it might go easier with you. You and Wills recovered all the rifles. It's up to you.
1: Okay, Marshal. Well, you stole a few rifles. That ain't so bad. If I tell you where they are, will you let us go? Or at least let me go?
0: You'd cut anybody's throat, wouldn't you, Linzer? We'll find the rifles. Come on.
1: All right, Marshal. I won't give you no trouble.
3: Look out! You broke his arm.
0: Pick up the knife, Sam. Are you coming quietly now, Linzer, or do you want me to break your neck?
1: I'm through, Marshal. Get a doc for my arm.
4: You're bleeding, Marshal. Did he stick you?
0: I didn't get in. It went across my ribs. You're quite a man, Linzer. You don't even know how to use a knife. Now get going.

0: I heard what happened yesterday, Marshal, so I come in early this morning.
1: Well, glad to see you, Mr. Jonas, anytime.
0: He didn't hurt you bad, did he, Marshal?
1: Oh, it was my fault. I got careless.
2: Doc took 5 stitches in him, Mr. Jonas. I watched the whole thing.
0: Me, I don't like blood. My old man was a butcher, too.
1: Well, maybe that's the reason, Mr. Jonas.
0: I don't follow you, Marshal.
3: Good morning, Marshal. Gentlemen.
1: Major.
0: Oh, Major.
3: Oh, that's quite a stack of rifles you've got here, Marshal.
1: Yes, isn't it?
3: I heard the whole story, Marshal.
4: I hope you weren't hurt.
1: No, I'm all right.
3: I looked up the bills of lading. They'd obviously been altered.
1: Out of 100, I figured they shipped 40 rifles and stole 60.
3: Yeah.
1: You still got that Pawnee scalp, Big A?
3: Yes, I have.
1: Well, Chester will ride out and show him the wagon tracks. Big A will find the rest of your rifles for you.
3: Good idea. Oh, Mr. Jonas, I'd like to apologize to you, sir.
0: Oh, no. That ain't necessary, Major.
3: For me, it is.
0: Oh, all right. I think I understand, Major.
3: Thank you. Marshal, I find myself in an extremely embarrassing position, professionally, with the Army, you understand. And I wanted to ask you...
1: Major, I'd like to ask something of you first.
3: Why, yes, certainly.
1: Those 2 men I got locked up, I was wondering if you'd take them back to Fort Dodge. It's sort of a military matter anyway. You could try them out there.
3: That's very decent of you, Marshal.
1: Well, I figure once is enough in any one day for a man to admit he was wrong.
3: Thank you, Marshal. I'll send a guard in for the prisoners. Well, Mr. Jonas, would you care to ride back to Fort Dodge with me? I came in alone.
0: Oh, be happy to, Major.

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Tonight's story was specially written for Gunsmoke by John Meston, with music composed and conducted by Rex Corey. Featured in the cast were John Daner, Harry Bartell, Joseph Kearns, Julie Conger, and James Nusser. Parley Bear is Chester. 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Join us again next week as Matt Dillon, U.S. Marshal, fights to bring law and order out of the wild violence of the West in Gunsmoke. Mystery with a twinkle in the eye. 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

0: You're listening to Frontier Stories Hour on ABN, the Antioch Broadcasting Network. You've just heard an episode of Gunsmoke, which originally aired Saturday, September 5th, 1953, 73 years ago today, titled Sutler. Here is an episode of Frontier Town, which originally aired Friday, May 15th, 1953, titled Open Range.
1: 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El Paso, Cheyenne, Calgary, Tombstone. 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Frontier!

0: there, I'm Chad Remington, Frontier Lawyer. Now, don't go getting any ideas that being a Frontier Lawyer is anything like being a lawyer anyplace else, because it isn't. No, sir. Out on the bawling, brawling frontier, law business isn't much more than trouble business. Business which explodes with the suddenness of a single-action cold, and, as often as not, ends in sudden death. Only recently, I was riding back to Dos Rios, the little town where I live and practice law, sided by the reform medicine man who has become my sidekick and now operates the Dos Rios livery stable, Cherokee O'Bannon. The day was quiet, the sky limitless and blue overhead, and everything seemed at peace in the world.
1: Counselor? I say, counselor! Chad, have you gone deaf or are you daydreaming again?
0: Huh? What was that again, Cherokee? Did you say something?
1: Did I say something? Of course I said something. Otherwise, why would you have answered me?
0: That's a good question. All right, Cherokee, why would I? Now, if you don't mind, just what was it that you said?
1: I didn't say anything.
0: Well, if you didn't say anything, why did I answer you?
1: No, that isn't what I mean. I said something, but it wasn't anything.
0: What have you been doing, Cherokee? Studying nights to be a lawyer? Any man who says something but doesn't say anything could soon be a Supreme Court judge.
1: My dear Mr. Remington, if you'd give me a chance to finish and to explain myself, perhaps you'd realize that I make a poor target for your buffoonery.
0: My apologies.
1: I simply spoke your name, hoping that when you reply, I could induce you to stop these horses long enough so that I could, well, wash some of this alkali dust out of my mouth.
0: If you'd wash your mouth out with water, not only would I stop, the whole world would stop. But since there's nothing around here to wash your mouth out with, why waste time talking about it?
1: Counselor, if you'll cast your eye on Exhibit A, viz, to wit, and as follows, you'll see that the scabbard on my saddle doesn't contain a carbine, but it does contain a pint of my former miracle medicine, genuine Cherokee Indian rattlesnake oil.
0: Well, I'll be jiggered. That 154-proof alleged medicine instead of a 30-caliber rifle. What would happen if we got into trouble, huh?
1: Well, this bottle could do a lot more damage than a carbine, Counselor. Either wield it as a club or pour it down the throat of some poor, unsuspecting owl hoot. A match applied to it would make it burn with bright blue...
0: Hold it, Cherokee. If those shots mean anything, you may get a chance to find out whether that alcohol is any match for a lead-covered bullet.
1: Where did those shots come from? Over that hill?
0: Yes, apparently from where those two young homesteaders settled only a few weeks ago.
1: Homesteaders? Billy Blue Blazes, Chad. That might mean we're in for another range war.
0: It sure might, unless we can get there soon enough to do something about it. All right, come on, Cherokee. Put that bottle back in your saddle boot. Let's make tracks. From a morning in which everything seemed to be all right in the world, everything changed. The sound of those rifle shots ripped apart the curtain of peace and to our alarmed minds opened up a panorama of death and destruction. Homesteaders never were welcome in country which had been used as open range. And although the few who had moved into Dos Rios recently had behaved themselves and turned the other cheek, the young Texan and his wife who had moved into this particular section were young and... well, just Texans. It took us a few moments to top the rise on the hill and race down toward the little homesteader's cabin. But even before we got there, we could see Bud Gafferty and his wife Donna standing near the fence they had put up, Winchesters in their hands. The barrels of their rifles were pointed directly at one of our old-time ranchers, Cy Davenport. There was trouble brewing, and it looked as if we might be arriving there too late.
1: What are you looking to do? Kill somebody?
2: I ain't looking to kill someone, but I haven't got any scruples against it.
3: No one's coming in and tearing down our fences. And if you're aiming on helping this old coot, the same goes for you two.
0: Si, would you mind telling me what's going on here?
4: I sure don't mind telling you, Chad. These two young lunatics are out to make trouble, that's all.
2: You don't clear off of my place, Davenport, your troubles will be all over soon.
0: Now, would someone mind telling me what this row's all about? All I know so far is that Mrs. Gafferty apparently is accusing Davenport here of ripping down her fences.
1: But as far as I can see, there are no fences ripped down.
3: Yes, and there ain't gonna be, come rain or high water.
4: But, Mrs. Gafferty, I have no intention of ripping down your fences. I told you that before. I just come out here to tell you that you've built your fences over your line and onto my place.
2: Yeah, I suppose you're the judge of that.
0: All right, now wait a minute. If the fence is built over onto Davenport's property, it's a simple matter of fact. Something that can be proved.
4: And that's just what I wanted to do. Prove it to them. But a fine chance anyone's had of proving anything to this pair.
3: You call all that talk you were handing us proof?
0: What talk, Mrs. Gafferty?
4: Well, I offered to show them where the original government surveyor sunk the hub, marking the middle of the township when this land was originally laid out.
2: You call that proof? Anybody could dig up a hub and move it any place they wanted to. And I spent 2 days checking the lines and the corners before I put up the fence.
4: And I suppose you want me to take your word for it?
0: Now, wait a minute, Si. There's no sense in flying off the handle. Proof is proof. And this is the easiest thing I know of to prove. A licensed surveyor can determine your line in a day's time.
2: Oh, sure. I should rip out my fences because someone you're paying tells me that you're right.
1: Of all the benighted, bucolic bits of balderdash I ever heard...
2: What's that? You on the prod, too? Because if you are, I'll make short work.
0: God, heaven, you've got a brain in your head.
5: You let go of this rifle, or I'll beat your brains out with it.
0: Bug-eyed
5: fool.
0: All right, here, Cherokee. You're needing a rifle in your saddle boot anyhow. Keep this one for a while.
1: Right, Counselor.
0: Si, this would be a good time for you to get back on your horse and go on home.
4: Well, they're not running me out of here.
1: Go on, man. Get out while the getting's good.
0: You'd better, Si. And since we have no axe to grind, after you leave, maybe we can talk to the Gaffertys and find some way that this thing can be settled.
1: Well, it's better to settle it with conversation than to have someone settled into a grave out in back of the Methodist church.
0: I'm afraid that out on the frontier, talk rarely has settled anything. But after Si Davenport had ridden off and with both Bud and Donna Gafferty glaring at us, Cherokee and I did try to talk sense to them. Not that it did much good.
1: What in the name of all that's sacred do you want Davenport to do? He's offered to pay to have a new survey made.
0: That'll cost him at least $100.
3: And wouldn't that be cheap? $100 to get almost 30 acres of our land.
2: Well, you don't have to worry about it, Donna, because it ain't gonna happen.
0: Well, then, why don't you get your own surveyor?
2: I told you before, I spent 2 days laying out that land myself. It's right.
0: And I suppose you can't be wrong. Now, don't you see that if you...
3: The only thing we can see, mister, is that we didn't ask you here. We don't want you here, and you'd better be riding. Well?
1: Chad, I think she means it.
2: We sure do mean it. And if you or Davenport or anyone else comes back here and tries to stick their noses in where they don't belong, they better come healed. Because ain't nobody stealing even an inch of what's rightly ours.
0: Gafferty, you've been in Dos Rios long enough to know that we've got a marshal here who means what he says. And if you're going to try making your own laws, I'm afraid you'll find out that we've got some laws that we enforce and you'll end up in jail.
3: We'll see who's going to end up in jail. And if you don't get off of here in the next 30 seconds, you'll be lucky if you just end up in jail for trespassing.
1: Well, Chad... I've learned the hard way during the tribulations of my life that it doesn't pay to argue with a woman, not even if she's a lady.
0: You're right, Cherokee. So, since I don't want to end up in jail or anyplace else, let's get back on our horses and get into town and have a little talk with the marshal.
1: You don't seem to understand what Chad's driving at, Marshal.
6: Oh, the heck I don't, but I'll tell you this much. If them there Gaffertys try spraying any lead around this town, they're going to end up right here, in jail.
0: Marshal, I'm afraid Cherokee was right. You don't seem to get the point I'm trying to make. I'm trying to stop any shooting before it happens. Well, if the Gaffertys go for their guns, they'll just make more trouble, don't you see that?
6: And how in the name of Billy be hanged do you figure to stop trouble... when there ain't no trouble yet.
0: By the simple device of having you go out there and read the Gafferty's the Riot Act.
1: But Gafferty's no surveyor. He probably made a mistake when he lined up his corners. So undoubtedly, Cy Davenport is right.
0: And if you, as marshal, can keep peace until a surveyor does go out there and check the land, that ought to give the Gafferty sufficient time to cool off a little.
6: Well, if Gafferty built his fence where you just said he did, it's crullers to cartwheels that he's over on Davenport's land. Why, I know where that survey hub was sunk. It's been there for years.
0: And if that's the case, all you have to do is go out there with us and... Marshal, that sounds like trouble down the street.
1: Well, come on, let's get down there.
6: Chad, looks like Cy Davenport down there.
0: Yeah, it sure does. And that little fellow slamming away at him is our Texas friend, Bud Gafferty.
6: Stand back there. Move aside, you men.
7: Gafferty, you bird-brained idiot. I'll cut it out.
8: I'll show him.
1: Come on now, cut it out.
6: Now, what's the meaning of this? What's going on?
4: I was just riding down the street when this young smart aleck come tearing in. He heels over leather, almost knocked me off my horse.
2: Go on. He saw me coming, deliberately turned his horse right in front of me. I got a good mind to
0: Maybe
2: finish
0: you it. Have got a good mind, Gafferty. But from what I've seen of it today, I'm starting to think you haven't got any mind at all.
4: Well, you're sure right about that, Chad. And this is the last straw. No sense in even trying to be nice to someone who don't appreciate it. So tomorrow morning, I'm getting a surveyor and going back out there.
2: You come walking on to my place and you won't be going back. Lest they carry you back.
6: Oh, is that so? Well, let me tell you something, Gafferty. If Cy Davenport comes out to your place with a surveyor, you better keep your mouth shut and leave your guns alone. Because if there's any talking back, you'll be doing it to me. And I'm backing up this badge with a gun that's already got a few notches on it.
9: We'll return to the second act of Open Range, our exciting frontier town adventure, in just a few moments.

0: And now, Frontier Town.
1: Well, as I said before, a lot of trouble on the frontier ends abruptly. Ends with sudden death. And from the way Bud Gafferty was acting, it wouldn't take a man with too many brains to guess that before his particular trouble was ironed out, someone else might die with his boots on. And yet, not one of us who knew of the trouble he was having with Cy Davenport had any idea of how close death was, or how strange would be its results. Of course, it was none of my affair. Neither Gafferty or Davenport or even the marshal had hired me to thumb through the law books, one way or the other. And, sorry as I was for Gafferty getting off on the wrong foot, I decided to act sensibly for a change and keep out of it. So, next morning, true to his word, Cy Davenport gathered up a surveyor and the marshal and rode out to the Gafferty homestead. Gafferty and his wife saw them coming, and with their Winchesters lying easily across the top rail of their fence, just waited until they got close enough to be sure they wouldn't miss.
2: All right, now. Throw a shell in the chamber.
3: And I'm promising you it won't be wasted, Bud.
4: Marshal, unless you got a warrant for me, I'm warning you, stay on the other side of that fence.
5: Move. I got no warrant, but I'm still coming on your place, if it is your place, with this surveyor. Come on, boys.
3: You're safe right where you are. But another two steps and you're on our land.
5: We'll find out whose land it is once the surveyor gets through checking the lines. And if it is your land, well, that'll be the end of that.
6: Of course it will. Now, why don't you folks act reasonable and let...
2: I'm glad I missed you, Jen. Because I wasn't aiming at you. Nor was I aiming on throwing lead. I guess that having you here has made me a little bit nervous. And being nervous ain't good for an itchy finger.
3: And we both got itchy fingers. As far as you three are concerned.
5: All right. No use wasting any breath on a pair like you. I'm giving you 5 seconds to drop those rifles on this side of the fence. Cy?
6: Yep, Marshal?
5: I'll handle this Jasper's rifle. You take the one away from his wife.
3: You don't remember what I told you about coming one step closer, do you?
6: Ma'am, now don't go to acting like a fool. Just do as the marshal says.
3: You stay away from me before...
5: Why, you locoed little filly. Shooting Cy like that.
6: Don't, Marshal. Not really. Bad hurt.
5: No, you are under arrest, both of you. Here, Gafferty, drop that rifle of yours.
3: Trust you. You keep away from my husband. I mean it.
5: Bert, put down them surveying tools and cover me with your 45. All right, ma'am. Now I'm getting them rifles if I have to take them myself.
2: All right. Here's mine.
5: And now, ma'am...
3: You want mine? Come and get it.
2: Donna, we're in trouble enough already.
3: So is the marshal, only he don't seem to know it. Well, Marshal, you gonna take my gun?
5: This is the first time I've ever had to fight with a woman. And I hope it's the last. Doggone it! Let go of that gun!
3: You big bull flesher! Go on, break my arm if you want to, but you'll never...
5: For the love of mercy! Gafferty! Gafferty, you see what happened? Gafferty, don't stare at me. She pushed that rifle barrel up to her neck and then she squeezed the trigger.
2: Marshal, if you kill my wife, you've done your last killing. But I haven't. Because just as sure as God made little green apples, I'm gonna blast you right off the face of this earth.
1: There was no question in my mind that if his wife's death hadn't been such a stunning blow to Bud Gafferty, that he would have pulled trigger and not stopped squeezing until the bright morning sunlight poured through the marshal's body. It was an awful thing, just as sudden and brutal death always is. But worst of all was the way poor Fred Bemis, the marshal, felt. When he rode back to town, stunned and shaken, he came right to my office.
5: But Chad, I tell you, it was awful.
7: Well, awful or not, it wouldn't have happened if the girl hadn't been so cantankerous. And besides, my boy, it was in the line of duty.
5: Did the folks around here elect me to gun down women?
1: I'm glad you didn't say defenseless women. Because as sorry as I am for Donna Gafferty, from what you told us, a moment before, that rifle barrel had been pointed right at your heart.
5: Ah, but Chad, I'm a grown man. I'm supposed to know better. You know what I am? I'm no better than a common, everyday murderer. That's what I am.
1: Now look, Fred, for your sake and for the sake of everybody in town, you've got to get hold of yourself.
5: Oh, I ought to go and string myself up, that's what.
7: Fine lot of good that'd do now. Even a school child knows that two wrongs never made a right.
1: Now, instead of worrying about yourself, Fred, you ought to go over and see how Cy Davenport's getting along.
5: Oh, Cy's all right. She just got him in the fleshy part of his side, but that poor girl, is nothing ever going to do her any good now.
1: And nothing's going to do you any good unless you go home and take care of yourself. All right, go on, fella. Yeah. You ride back to your place and get some rest. Cherokee and I'll be out to see you later.

0: can't let that happen. We just can't. Hey, Bud. Bud Gafferty.
1: Now, if he heard you, he certainly isn't letting on.
0: Gafferty. Gafferty, rein up.
1: Why, that blasted nincompoop. What's he shooting at us for?
0: No use wasting our breath on him. There's only one thing to do, Cherokee. We've got to rake these ponies and see if we can't get to town before Gafferty does. Come on. With a good half-mile head start and being a lighter man than either Cherokee or I, Bud Gafferty had not too much trouble hitting the stand of spruce on the edge of his place before we could overtake him. Once he was sheltered by the trees, the only thing we could trail him by was the occasional echo of his horse's flying feet as he raced through some canyon and the little spirals of dust kicked up, plunging across an open space as he headed for town. We pounded along past Amethyst Rock, down the draw through Arroyo Blanco, and came up over the rise between Chimney Rock and Square Top, looking down into the distant town. But ahead of us, through the thick green meadow, there was no sign of Bud Gafferty. There was no sign of anything except the yellowing tops of the grass moving softly in the morning breeze.
1: By the beards of the prophets, Chad, he's either outrun us or disappeared.
0: Or, more than likely, backtracked, circled, and got behind us again.
1: You want to go back and find out?
0: No, don't dare take the chance. We've got to get to the marshal's place just as fast as we can.
1: Get up there, you! Get up!
0: There was nothing but an open meadow to cross, and it took Cherokee and me almost no time at all to get close to the marshal's cabin. Midway across the field, we heard a shot, coming from what appeared to be a little house ahead of us, and which served to lend wings to our horses' pounding hooves. There was no sign of Bud Gafferty, but we reached the cabin in short order and practically threw ourselves out of our saddles.
1: Well, I'll be hanged, Chad. That couldn't have come from here. Look there, the marshal's sitting at the kitchen table with his back to us.
0: Yep, there he is, big as life. If we heard a shot at all, it must have been from somewhere the other side of the canyon. And the echo made it seem that it came from here.
1: Well, we can send up a few prayers that we got here before Gafferty did. So let's go on inside and warn the marshal.
0: No, Cherokee, we're not going inside. The marshal's got enough on his mind already without more worries about our suspicions.
1: Well, then what are we going to do?
0: Well, since nobody knew the marshal had come home except us, probably Gafferty rode into town to the marshal's office. So while you stay here to make sure that he doesn't find the marshal, I'm going to head for town and see if I can't run across Gafferty myself.
1: You're going to leave me out here all alone?
0: I'm going to have to, Cherokee. And doggone it now, I'm depending on you. You keep your mouth shut and both eyes open. But Cherokee didn't keep his mouth shut and his eyes open. Tiring of waiting for me and with nothing untoward happening, Cherokee sheltered himself behind the little mud-roofed cellar and, closing his eyes, opened his mouth and took a few swallows out of the bottle he was still carrying in a saddle boot. Of course, it would happen just then. And while Cherokee was out of sight and out of action, Bud Gafferty saw his chance and, walking lightly, crossed from the corral to the cabin window. The marshal was still seated at the kitchen table, his broad back a perfect target for any gun, and in this case, for Bud Gafferty's.
2: All right, you wife-murdering buzzard. And believe me, I'm not going to miss. Right between the shoulder blades. Why don't you fall down, you tin horn? Don't just sit there. Fall down, you dead. Fall out of that chair. I'm going to blast you out if I have to.
1: You madman, you lunatic. Give me that gun.
2: You bet I'll give you this gun. Here.
1: Now let's see how good you are with an empty gun.
2: Why, you...
1: Chad! Chad, come on. Gafferty's murdered the marshal.
0: Gafferty, I've got some news for you.
2: Why don't you leave me alone? I killed him like I said I would. You got me locked up, I ain't squawking.
1: No, but you may squawk after this.
0: Remember you kept pumping lead into the marshal's back because he wouldn't fall out of the chair?
2: Yeah. What of it?
1: We took the marshal's body over to the doctor's house. We just came from there.
0: The reason the marshal didn't fall out of the kitchen chair was because his body was cold. He'd blown his brains out 3 hours before you got there.

0: You see, Gafferty, you shot a man who was already dead.
1: Well, blown his brains out. Then you've got to let me go. I didn't kill him.
0: That's where you're wrong, Gafferty. Maybe you won't swing for this, but you'll certainly spend the rest of your life in jail mourning your wife when they convict you of attempted murder.

Frontier Town, starring Reed Hadley and featuring Wade Crosby, is a Bruce Ells production. Story and direction by Paul Franklin. Music written and played by Ivan Dittmars. Be sure to be with us again same time next week for another fine action-adventure story with your favorite young Western star, Reed Hadley. And now this is Bill Forman to tell you that Frontier Town comes to you from Hollywood.

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Its title? 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
1: Thank you, Tony Lofano. 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

0: The scene, the suburban home of Linda Monckton, separated wife of Bill Monckton. The time, evening in early summer.
1: Mommy! Oh, Mommy!
2: I'm in here, darling.
1: Oh, Mommy. Gosh, where did I tell you all that Daddy and I did today?
2: Now, Judy, it's your bedtime.
1: Daddy wants to know if I could come to him on Sunday instead of Saturday.
2: Well, I don't see why not.
1: Mommy, why do I have to go alone to visit Daddy? Why don't you come, too, sometimes?
2: Well, no, Judy, that wouldn't work out. Now, tell me what happened today. Oh, not everything, because it's bedtime. Just what was best fun of all.
1: You mean best?
2: Best.
1: Well, I guess it was the story Daddy told me.
2: What was it about?
1: Oh, all about a knight in shining armor and a beautiful princess. And you know what?
2: What?
1: The princess's name was Linda, just the same as yours, Mommy.
2: You know, I think I'd like to hear this story. Do you suppose you could remember it?
1: Sure, I could. You really want to hear it?
2: Yes, Judy, I do want to hear it.
1: Well, once upon a time, there was a beautiful princess named Linda, and there was a knight in shining armor.
2: Who came out of the west.
1: How did you know?
2: Oh, I didn't. I just guessed. Go on, darling.
1: Well, one night in a big castle, a lot of knights and ladies were gathered around the round table, and the princess was there. Of course, the knight in shining armor, he just come out of the west, so he was a stranger-like at the round table. And, well, at the very special magic hour of midnight, when important things are supposed

0: The Jeffrey party. Oui, monsieur. At the round table there on the terrace.
1: Thank you. They're expecting me. Excuse me, but is this a... You're Brenda, Tony's sister.
2: If you mean Linda, you've got the right girl.
1: Yeah, that's it, Linda. I remember the picture on his table to Stanford.
2: Stanford? Oh, then you're Bill Monckton, from out of the West.
1: Yeah.
2: Sit down. We've been helping you turn out. The others are all dancing.
1: Would you like...
2: Oh, thanks, but I can't. I twisted my ankle the other day.
1: Oh, sorry.
2: Oh, it's nothing. Will you order whatever you like?
1: No hurry.
2: Tony said you'd opened an office here.
1: Yes. I've got the office plus a fine assortment of important-looking law books. In fact, there's only one thing I'm short on.
2: Clients?
1: You're psychic.
2: But Tony told me you'd made such a fine start out west. Why did you decide to come here?
1: Well, you know, I've been wondering that myself. At least, until about 5 minutes ago, I was wondering.
2: Oh, and then you knew?
1: Then I knew.
2: Oh. How's California? I love it out there. Do you know Carmel?
1: Know it? Do you?
2: Oh, we spent a summer there when I was 15, and I decided I was in love with one of the captains in the Sicilian fishing fleet. Oh, he didn't know it, of course, but it was painfully real to me. I used to stand up on the cliff watching the boats sail out of the bay and just knew I couldn't live till they came back again. What's the matter?
1: The matter? Nothing. So you're Linda.
2: Mm-hmm.
3: Hey, Bill, you got here.
1: Hey, Tony, how are you? Glad to see you, kid.
4: It's great to see you. Oh, you and Bill found each other, Linda.
2: Yes, Tony, we did. We found each other.

0: They tell me it's only the lowest breed of man who holds a girl's hand during a concert, especially a girl he's known on only 6 days.
1: You're right. What's he playing up there, a violin or an accordion? Personally, I wouldn't know.
0: I think it's a zither.
1: Let's go after this number. Hmm?
0: But the man's a great artist.
1: Well, I've just found out that love is deaf as well as blind. Come on, we're going to get out of here.
2: Bill, if it weren't for you, I'd have been at a football game today. I and 90,000 others.
1: Oh, that's the conventional way to spend Thanksgiving. Besides, I'd rather have you to myself. And I did want to show you the farm. Do you like it? Do you think it would do for a summer place?
2: I can't imagine anything more perfect.
1: Good, then I'll buy it.
2: But, Bill...
1: Never mind. Maybe if you won't marry me for my face, you will for my farm. Anyway, I'm not overlooking any chances.

0: The New Year's almost here, Bill. Don't you want to go inside?
1: No. You're not cold, are you?
0: No.
1: Linda. It doesn't make sense. You know that. One minute you admit that you love me. The next you say that you aren't sure you should marry me.
0: Darling, it's only in bad novels that saying you love someone automatically leads to a wedding. It isn't as simple as that. And I do love you more than I've ever loved anyone. Almost as much as I ever thought I could love anyone.
1: Almost.
0: Well, there's one thing missing, Bill. You don't need me.
1: Of course I do.
0: No, you don't. Not actually. Oh, perhaps it would make you happier to have me as your wife, but it wouldn't make you... Well, I don't know how to say this. It wouldn't make you any stronger.
1: Well, it's the first time I ever knew a girl wanted weaknesses in a man.
0: Well, she does, and usually it's there. Some chink in her knight's armor, some quality lacking in him that she has and can contribute to the marriage. But you, Bill... There are no chinks in your armor. It's strong and solid and shining. You're a world unto yourself. Maybe it's foolish, but that's what makes me hesitate.
1: Linda, I don't any more know what you're talking about than you do. I love you. I'll always love you. I want to marry you, and I...
2: Happy New Year!
0: Well, there it is. Happy New Year, my dear.
1: Say yes. Now, Linda, it's the perfect moment. And I'll be as weak or as strong as you want me to be. I promise you that.
0: No, darling, you'll just be you. And I guess I'll take a chance on that.

0: Slipper Princess's little loved the knight it so awful much she couldn't say no to him. So she said yes. And then they were married.
1: But what about them living happily ever after, Judy? Did Daddy mention that?
0: He wouldn't. I asked him, but he said not till next week. He said this was a continuous story.
1: Oh, I see.
0: Gosh, I want to hear what else happens, don't you?
1: Yes, I do. Oh, and now off bed with you, young lady. Come along.

0: hear the second chapter? Daddy told me a lot more today.
1: Of course I do. Here, suppose you sit right down here beside me.
0: Swell.
1: Now let's have chapter two. The knight in shining armor and the Princess Linda were married. We learned that last week. Then what?
0: Well, then they went on their honeymoon to another country on a big boat. Well, I'll bet it was a Viking boat, huh, Mommy?
1: Or maybe it was the Elizabeth.
0: Maybe. But anyway, when they got home again, the knight decided to start on the quest of High Up Castle. So he joined a different army than the one he'd been fighting for, and he came...

0: It means less money than private practice, Linda, to start, anyway. But it also means a chance to get somewhere politically. After all, Hudson really got his start as a special prosecutor right in this town.
1: Hudson? Oh, you mean Governor Hudson?
0: Yes.
1: Oh, you're looking a long way ahead.
0: Anything wrong with that?
1: Of course not. It's only that...
0: Well, it's only what?
1: Well, as a defense attorney, you can more or less pick your own cases. Defend only the people you actually believe are innocent. But as a...
0: As a special prosecutor, I'd have to convict people who are guilty. What's the difference?
1: But suppose they're not. Guilty, I mean. You'd still have to try for a conviction, wouldn't you?
0: Linda, look. The law...
1: Bill, the one thing I'm fighting for is for you to be free.
0: Free? What's this got to do with my freedom?
1: Everything. Well, maybe I'm saying this badly, darling, but your life, our lives, your... Well, they're getting out of focus. In a way, the farm is an example. We were going to do so many things. Fix the old mill and make cider in the autumn, and you were even going to dam up the stream for a swimming hole.
0: And we'll still do those things. It's just... Well, it's just happened that things kept coming up.
1: Something will always come up. More than ever if you take this new job. Oh, it's not that your work isn't important, Bill, and I'm not thinking of myself, but you have such a capacity for enjoying life. Oh, don't let that get away from you.
0: Linda. Linda, you don't understand.
1: Yes, I do. And the final decision is up to you. It's only that... Oh, Bill, you're right, I guess. You must know best.
0: I believe I do.
1: Anyway, I'm glad you talked it over with me first.
0: Well, Linda, there really wasn't much to talk over. As a matter of fact, I've already accepted.
1: You've accepted...
0: I told Johnson this afternoon.
1: Oh. Well, that's fine, Bill. I'm sure it's for the best. This means a start on the road you seem to want to follow. How would you like to escort your sister to the theater? Yes, Bill got tickets, but he can't get away. The Parker case, I think. Well, the jury's out, and he has to stay there in case they come in. No, I don't know why a deputy can't do it either. It's bound to be another conviction. Fed up? Of course I'm not. It's Bill's job. Well, can you make it tonight? Good.
2: Yeah, I'm sorry I've made us late to the reception. It won't take me long to change.
0: Well, Linda, you're not dressed.
1: Well, we're not going to the reception, Bill.
0: Not going? Oh, because I'm late? Well, you know how the governor's shindigs are. They never start on time anyway.
1: Well, I called and made our apologies.
0: You what? When?
1: This afternoon, hours ago. I wanted one evening of my husband's time for myself, so I stole it. You can indict me for it tomorrow.
0: Linda... I left a lot of work tonight because I'm supposed to go to the governor's. You know as well as I that the Matthews girl comes to trial next week. And every hour lost from working on that case means less chance of a conviction.
1: And you're sure there should be a conviction?
0: What are you talking about?
1: Jane Matthews' mother came here today.
0: Jane Matthews' mother? Well, you don't mean that you saw her, that you talked to her.
1: Well, of course I talked to her. And she swears her daughter's innocent. And I believe her.
0: Linda, the girl is guilty. Naturally, your mother would lie.
1: Well, isn't it possible that she wasn't lying?
0: I don't want to discuss it.
1: But isn't it possible that... Oh, Bill, it doesn't matter. I don't want to talk about Jane Matthews. Some other time, maybe, but not tonight, please. Tonight, let's forget about convictions or governors or... anything, except a couple of people named Bill and Linda.
0: Linda, I'd love to, but we can't. We've got to go to the governor's reception.
1: All right, Bill. All right.
0: We'll have other nights.
1: Please, leave me alone.
0: Linda, you're crying.
1: Oh, it's nothing that matters. Or maybe it does. Maybe you'll have a much better chance to be elected. I can see the pictures in the paper. Candidate Monckton and family.
0: Linda. Linda, what are you talking about?
1: Oh, I know it's not important. Not nearly as important as the governor's reception or the case of the state versus Jane Matthews. But I did want to tell you tonight, Bill. I'm going to have a baby.

0: So the princess was the mommy of a little teeny princess. I asked Daddy what her name was, and he said, why don't we call her Judy? Isn't that funny? I like people in stories to be named after me, don't you?
1: Yes, dear, I think it's awfully nice.
0: Well, that's all there is till next week. Oh, except about the knight's big battle. He won, and that made him the most important knight of all, except the one who lived in High Up Castle. Do you think our knight will ever get to live there?
1: I think it's quite likely.
0: You know, I was just thinking.
1: What?
0: I like the story Daddy's telling, but it's kind of sad for a fairy story, isn't it, Mommy?
1: Yes, Judy. But that's the way some stories are, darling. And there's nothing you can do about it.

0: He took me to the athletic club, Mommy.
1: And did you like the story this time?
0: Well, kind of. Only he said it was the last chapter and it doesn't end right.
1: Doesn't it, Judy? Oh, that's too bad. Suppose you tell me.
0: Well, remember last time a baby princess came to live with a knight in shining armor and Mrs. Knight in shining armor?
1: The little Princess Judy.
0: That's right. Well, then, let me see. Oh, the knight loved the new little princess, but he never got to see her or Mommy much, because he was fighting more monsters than ever. So the big princess...

0: But, Linda, why shouldn't I have a talk with Bill?
1: No, Tony.
0: I don't think he quite realizes how much you are alone. Now, tonight, for instance...
1: Well, it's not your affair.
0: But I feel responsible in a way. After all, I...
1: Tony!
0: Hmm?
1: Not quite so fast. You mind?
0: Oh, forget it, Linda. I could drive this road in my sleep. But about Bill?
1: Bill's all right. It's me. I should be glad I'm married to a man who knows where he's going and who'll let nothing on earth stop him from getting there.
0: The governor should be. Well, there's a swell chance of it. I was talking to some newspaper men just the other day. They said that with his past record and any kind of a publicity break between now and August, Bill's a cinch.
1: Tony, look out. There's a dog.
0: Linda, let go of my arm.
1: Tony, look out.

0: I don't believe it, Bill. I won't believe it.
1: What else can I do, Linda? The boy was riding in the other car is badly hurt. If he dies, my department has to prosecute Tony. Remember, he already has 3 convictions of reckless driving against him. We can't ignore that.
0: I've told you 100 times the accident was my fault. I grabbed his arm. A dog ran in front of the car. Tony hadn't seen it.
1: And you think a jury will believe that?
0: It's true.
1: But you can't prove it.
0: Wait. It isn't just that a jury wouldn't believe me. You don't believe me yourself.
1: I'm sorry, Linda. Since Tony's your brother, I understand you're wanting to protect him, but...
0: Bill, even if that boy does die, you're not going to prosecute Tony for manslaughter.
1: I'll have no choice. Of course, I won't handle the case myself, but I will have to turn it over to one of my deputies. I wish there was some way out.
0: There is. You could resign, Bill. You could defend and you could get him off.
1: I don't expect you to understand this, Linda. But I happen to think the job I have to do is even more important than your brother.
0: Or me.
1: I didn't say that.
0: Well, I did. The job you have to do. You've honestly made yourself believe that, haven't you? You're the torchbearer, the champion of truth and right and justice. Well, you're not, Bill. You're blind and selfish and you care about only one thing, and that's your own success.
1: Linda.
0: Tony doesn't matter now. In fact, he's a help. It would be marvelous publicity to convict your own brother-in-law. It would mean 100,000 votes on election day.
1: I'd better go, Linda. We'll discuss this again when you're less upset.
0: No, we won't, because we're through discussing anything. I said once that you didn't need me. Well, that was true, but only half true, because you've made me sure today of something I've suspected for a long time. I don't need you.
1: Linda, listen to me.
0: No, go ahead with your plans for the prosecution, because if Tony comes to trial, I'm going to fight you. I'm going into court to tell the truth. And trial or no trial, win or lose, it's over between us. Now and forever.

0: Phyllis, good news. Collins just called from the hospital. That boy's definitely out of danger. You won't have to indict Tony Jeffries after all.
1: Yeah? That's great.
0: Sure it is. What's that you're reading?
1: A subpoena, Joe. A subpoena. Haven't you ever seen one before?
0: Oh, what case?
1: A new case. Monckton versus Monckton.
0: Oh. A legal separation. Oh, I'm sorry, old man. That's tough.
1: I didn't ask you for your opinion. I'm sorry, pal. I guess you better leave me alone.

0: princess found out they weren't happy together anymore, and the Princess Linda moved away. But the knight kept going on toward the hill where High Up Castle is. And Daddy says that's the end of the story.
1: Well, it isn't quite the end, Judy. When you see Daddy next time, you tell him Mommy said he left out one awfully important thing.
0: What's that?
1: That deep in her heart, the Princess Linda wishes the knight well. She hoped that somehow he'd find happiness. And most of all, that he'd finally get to the top of the hill where High Up Castle stands.

0: an answer?
1: About the story. Remember what you told me to tell him? Well, I did. Only he said that the knight changed his mind about going to High Up Castle.
0: Changed his mind?
1: Uh-huh. Because he said the knight got to looking over his shining armor, and he found a big hole in it, right where his heart was supposed to be. And so he decided not to climb the hill to the castle after all. He said he couldn't without Princess Linda beside him.
0: Is that what he said, Judy? You sure? Quite sure?
1: I'm awful sure. Gosh, Mommy, you're crying.
0: Yes.
1: Did I make you cry?
0: Well, yes, you did, Judy. But I could hug you for it. You can't do it, Bill. You can't withdraw now. You've got to run for governor.
2: No, Linda. You told me once exactly what I really am. I didn't see it then. I do now. Maybe it took loneliness to show it to me.
0: Oh, I was upset. The things I may have said,
2: No, what you said was true. I sold myself on the idea that I was the people's champion. But I forgot that to help people, you've got to understand them first. To know them and their problems. I never thought of that, Linda. I guess I was too busy thinking of Bill Monckton as governor.
0: And you should be governor. You're the man for the job. The best man they can find.
2: I don't think so, Linda. Not anymore.
0: Oh, Bill, don't you see? You found the only things you lacked. Humility and understanding.
2: I might lose them again.
0: But you couldn't. Not if I'm there to remind you.
2: Linda.
0: I lied, Bill. I was wrong. There's nothing for me without you. Nothing.
2: Oh, darling.
0: Oh, Bill. Bill.
2: I've missed you so terribly.
0: I know. Bill, your story. Did you know Judy was telling it to me?
2: I hope she would.
0: Look, she's asleep.
2: Oh, we've got to tell her. Judy.
0: Judy. Judy, wake up.
1: Oh, Mommy. Hello, Daddy.
0: Hello, darling.
1: Did you decide how the story ended?
2: Yes, Judy. We did.
1: Is it happily forever after?
0: Forever after.
1: That's good. Good night.

0: This is Roddy McDowell again. Come Labor Day, come school days. Whether you live here in California, where the weather gives little warning that the summer is over, or whether you live in parts of the country where very gentle signs of fall weather announce that vacation time is closing, Labor Day is the great divide. And for youth from primary school to the university, and for parents as well, the school year is definitely in. We call all this actual going to school to learn formal education. Formal education is a blessing so great that we must never underestimate its value. We reverence it and thank God for it. And we thank God that we live in a country where it is so widespread and obtainable. I hope that it won't sound preachy to put in a word for informal education and what that means. It means that we learn not only from books and instructors, but from every casual word and look and gesture and attitude with which we come into contact. Informal education is not dealt out lesson by lesson, assignment by assignment, term by term, in calculated stages. It's breathed in, absorbed, is taken into the blood, and is not just a matter of the head, but of the heart and soul. It comes by chance and fortune. It is gained outside of school, in the marketplace, in the street, in groups, and in the private sessions of thought which each one of us sometimes has with himself. But the home is the university as well as the grammar school of informal education. The home and the family. And no home is too poor, no home is too overdressed with wealth and fortune to have God as a teacher. The family, rich or poor, which gathers together to ask the guidance of God and his instruction in the basic and ultimate values of life, is the unique school. We are all, continuously, the learners. And one important chapter of learning which we can master is the family that prays together, stays together.
1: More things are wrought by prayer than this world dreams.

From Hollywood, Family Theater has brought you Ruth Hussey and Lee Bowman in Shining Armor. Roddy McDowell was your host. Others in our cast were Ann Whitfield, Robert Cole, and George Taylor. 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

0: You're listening to the Matinee Theater Hour on ABN, the Antioch Broadcasting Network. You've just heard an episode of Family Theater, which originally aired Wednesday, September 5th, 1951, 75 years ago today, titled In Shining Armor. Here's an episode of Family Theater, which originally aired Wednesday, September 5th, 1956, 70 years ago today. Its title, The Outing.
1: And now to our transcribed drama, The Outing, starring Jack Haley as Dave.

0: Saturn was the mythological god of agriculture and vegetation. He also had a day named after him, and his reign was characterized by happiness and virtue. Now, regarding this particular Saturday and the David Lyons household, virtue, taken for granted. Happiness, no special indication thus far. Rain, very proper.
1: Wonderful breakfast, Ellen.
2: I don't want to rush you, dear, but I'd like to finish the dishes. I have a million things to do.
1: I'll rinse out my own cup and saucer and spoon, then you'll only have 999,997.
2: Dave, crepe paper garlands simply aren't in a class with potted tulips, are they?
1: Oh, I should say not.
2: But I'm over the budget already with a 5-piece orchestra instead of the 3 and the filet mignon instead of the fried chicken. Well, I've got to settle it in my own mind today.
1: Honey, what are you talking about?
2: Well, Dave, you haven't forgotten the spring dinner dance.
1: If it's tonight, I have. I thought it was next Saturday. Well,
2: of course it is, but this is my last chance to get the basic planning done. I'll have to spend all next week on details.
1: That's the million things you have to do? A few little basic plans? Oh, why don't we load the kids in the car and go somewhere for a picnic?
2: And let everyone say Esther Lewis was a better chairman than I am.
3: Pop, would you tell Pat he's too fat?
1: Now, Bernie, why should we hurt your brother's feelings? He's big for his age, but I wouldn't say he's fat.
3: Why do you bust my pogo stick?
2: Dear, you're interrupting your father and me.
3: Oh, I'm sorry, Mom. What are you talking about?
2: Huh? Oh, yes. Dave, you've had a good month, haven't you?
1: Well, up until today.
2: I mean financially. There was that fleet of panel trucks and the custom convertible you sold to Mrs. Van Ling.
1: Oh, sure, I'm having a fine month. Why?
2: Then it really wouldn't matter if I went over the budget and got the potted tulips, would it? We wouldn't have to tell anyone.
3: I'm over my budget, too. Can I have 35 cents?
2: What do you think, dear?
3: Well, can I, Pop?
1: Just a second here. Ellen, it'd be silly to spend our own money just to get one up on Esther Lewis.
2: Not necessarily.
3: Come on, Pop. Tell him he's too fat to use my pogo stick.
2: Oh. Go find out what the boys are arguing about, David. The least you can do on Saturday is keep them from quarreling.
1: Okay. Come on, Bernie.
2: Wood roses would be lovely, but I suppose they'd be terribly expensive.
3: Can I have the 35 cents, Pop?
1: What for?
3: 2 pony rides at the Junior Amusement Park. It's a special.
1: Oh, for... I thought you didn't like to ride.
3: Well, I'm scared of grown horses, but if I could practice on a pony twice, maybe I wouldn't be.
4: 482, 483, 484.
3: See, he bounced it all the way down to the concrete and you'll bust it.
1: Pat, what in the world are you trying to do?
4: 488, 489.
1: Think about what?
4: How to make some money. 492, 490.
3: Hey, Pat, you skipped 491.
4: What?
3: You skipped 491.
4: I did not.
3: Well, you didn't say it.
4: Well, I said it to myself. Doggone you, Bernie. You tricked me into stopping when I was only 206 jumps away from a new record. Now I have to start all over.
3: Not on my pogo stick. You don't have to give me it.
1: Bernie.
4: You weren't using it.
1: Pat.
3: Make him stop, Pop. You'll bust it.
4: Well, how can I figure out how to make money if I don't have something to occupy my mind while I'm thinking?
3: Oh, you're too fat, you big overgrown ox.
4: You sawed-off little squirt.
1: Pat, Bernie, cut it out, both of you. What's the matter with everybody today?
4: There's nothing to do until this afternoon.
3: There's something I could do this morning if I had 35 cents.
1: All right, let's discuss one problem at a time. I know what you want the money for, Bernie.
3: Sure, for 2 pony rides.
4: You're afraid of horses.
3: You're supposed to keep quiet, Pop said so.
1: I said one at a time, and Pat first. Now, you find yourself in poor financial circumstances, hey, Pat?
4: If that means I'm broke, yeah. And there's a cool triple feature this afternoon. The Bride of the Thing, Revenge of the Werewolves, and Frankenstein Visits the Vassar Commencement.
1: What happened to your Saturday job? I thought you were making money hand over fist.
4: Oh, Mr. Harris ran out of fieldstone. He can't go any further with the house until he can locate some more. And until he does, he won't hire me and Bill to sort him.
1: That's reasonable.
4: Oh, everything goes wrong.
1: You might even say you're out of sorts, huh?
4: Yeah. Can I have an advance on my allowance?
1: For the Bride of the Thing? Definitely not.
3: Gee, they all sounded good to me.
1: Pat, why don't you and Bernie and your mother and I hop in the car and go out to James's Meadow for a real old-fashioned picnic?
4: Oh, brother, what a flump idea.
1: What?
4: Flump. The opposite of flimp.
3: Flimp means cool, Pop. Can I have 70 cents for 2 rides and the triple feature?
1: No. What do you say to a picnic, Bernie? Catch ourselves a couple of swell trout in the brook, build a fire and cook them right there. How does that sound?
3: Terrible. I never catch any fish.
1: Well, so far you haven't, but when I teach you a little more about it...
3: You never catch any either.
4: It's gonna rain anyway, Pop. Gosh, I sure wish I knew how to make about $40.
1: $40 for the movies?
4: No, from nickel-plated headers for my car.
1: What?
3: You haven't got a car.
4: Well, I will have in November when I'm 16.
1: Where did you get that idea?
4: Well, Mom said you'd buy me one. At least she said her and you would discuss it.
3: If Pat can have a car, why can't I have 35 cents for two pony rides?
1: Pat's not getting a car, and if you don't quit hopping on those ponies, you'll be in no condition to sit on them. What's getting into kids these days, anyway? Why, when I was your age...
4: Mine or Bernie's?
1: Either of you, both of you. Why, I would no more have thought to ask my father for money to spend on other nonsense than I...
5: Dave, will you come in a second, please?
1: You're both developing an utterly false sense of values. Yes, Ellen, I'll be glad to.
3: What does he mean by that, Pat?
4: Two rides for 35 cents isn't a bargain, I guess.
6: I'd like to ask your advice, dear.
1: That'll be a pleasure after trying to straighten those two Indians out. Ellen, am I a complete failure as a father?
6: Of course not. Why?
1: I don't know. I wake up this morning feeling great. Then I talk to the boys for 5 minutes, and I'm ready to be measured for a straitjacket.
6: Why don't you go down and order yourself a new suit, dear? When I'm upset, I always feel better if I get a new hat or something.
1: I'm not upset. It's just that they think money grows on a tree. The name of the tree being Dave Lyons. And want it for the doggondest reasons. Werewolves, moth-eaten ponies, nickel-plated hot rods. City kids just don't have an appreciation for the real pleasures in life.
6: Such as?
1: Such as the clear blue sky, and hiking in a grassy meadow, and the zing of a line when a trout hits it, and the smell of spring flowers.
6: Oh, the flowers were what I wanted your advice about, Dave. Wood roses will be more expensive than tulips, but as long as I'm going to make it up out of my own pocket anyway, why don't I just run down to the florist now and order them?
1: Why in the world should you pay for the dinner dance decorations out of your own pocket? Or should I say, my own pocket?
6: Honey, we went over it all at breakfast. I'm spending as much as we'll take in for the music and the food, maybe more. So I'll have to stand the decorations.
1: Don't have decorations. They painted the club last fall.
6: And have Esther Lewis and her friends whispering behind my back until they start knocking the chairman for next year's dance?
1: Ellen, your sense of values could stand a little overhauling, too. And I know just the place to overhaul them. Jane's Meadows.
3: You and Mom and Pat are all too old for me.
1: Oh, you won't be bored when we're hauling in those whoppers. Let's see now. Tackle box, lunch basket.
3: Can I ask Woody Bowser to go along?
1: That little... Why, sure. Bernie, go get him. The more, the merrier.
3: Okay. It won't be so bad with two of us bored, maybe.
1: I wish that kid could catch a fish for a change. Rods, grill, camp's tools.
4: Your mattresses, Pop. Shall I blow them up?
1: Not till we get there, Pat. There wouldn't be any room in the car for all of us.
4: That's what I had in mind. I ought to stay home and figure out how to make some money.
1: You're not going to mope around here while your mother and Bernie and I are out having the times of our lives. And wait till you taste the lunch I've packed.
4: Well, I'm not very hungry.
1: That'll be the day.
6: Everything in the car, dear?
1: Yeah, you bet, honey. You're going to have the most comfortable, restful day you've ever had.
6: Umbrellas, raincoats, ponchos.
1: Don't be silly, Ellen. It may be a little dark here, but look over toward the west.
6: Yep. Much darker.
4: Oh, flump.
6: Pat, I agree with you. Flump.
1: Hop in now, everybody.
4: Missing a triple feature for this.
6: Dave, I really should at least talk to the florist.
1: Oh, you just forget your chairman of the dinner dance for the rest of the day. You'll have lots of fresh ideas tomorrow.
6: I only have to decide on the decorations.
1: Oh, this is the way to spend a Saturday. Let the rest of the world fret and worry and stew, but not for the four Lyonses.
4: One, two, three. Hey, where's Bernie?
1: Oh, that's right. I told him you could take Woody along. Well, we'll have to go back for him.
6: Well, he's standing in front of the Ballses, but I don't see Woody.
4: Well, that's the first break I've had today.
1: Woody getting ready, son?
3: Oh, he's not going.
1: That's good. That's too bad. Well, hop in.
3: Come on, move over, Pat. You take up the whole back seat.
4: Oh, you little squirt. You have to sit back here.
6: Did Woody have other plans for the day, dear?
3: No, he thinks picnics are boring.
4: Flimp.
1: Did you tell him about the fish we're going to catch?
3: Yeah. He says he'd rather ride the ponies.
1: Well, he doesn't know what he's missing. We'll be out there in three shakes of a bear's tail, and in two more shakes, we'll have the campfire going.
6: And in one more shake, it'll be washed out, and we'll all be drenched.
3: Bears don't even have tails. Gee whiz, Pop.

0: You know, I may give up the automobile business and become a weather forecaster.
1: Don't push your luck, Dave. A weatherman knows that lightning never strikes twice in the same place.
0: But I hit it right this time.
1: Yes, you did. It's very nice out here.
2: Hey, I'm bored. When are we going to go fishing?
0: In just a few minutes now, Bernie. As soon as I have a chance to catch up on the food department.
2: Oh, let's go now. I've had enough.
3: Well, I haven't. Are you going to eat that whole steak sandwich by yourself, Pop?
0: The whole one? Pat, you've had three of them. I thought you weren't hungry.
3: Well, I wasn't in town. But coming out, I was thinking about football next fall, and gosh, I've got to be in condition.
0: Well, okay, take it. I'll get by on potato chips and olives until we catch a few fish. More coffee, Ellen?
1: Please. I should have helped you pack the lunch. Men never know how much to take.
0: I thought 8 big steaks and 8 big French rolls and a quarter potato salad and 6 tomatoes would be plenty.
1: I didn't mean to criticize, dear. It's very good. And the pie will be thawed out in another hour or two.
3: Maybe we can stop for hamburgers on the way back.
0: I may have to.
2: I want to catch a fish, except I know I won't.
0: Pat, why don't you take Bernie down to the brook and get started? I'll join you as soon as I get straightened up here and get your mother comfortable for a little nap.
2: I don't want to fish with Pat.
3: Well, I don't want to fish, period. I think I'll climb that hill a few times, start getting in condition.
0: All right, go ahead. I said you could do anything you wanted when we got here.
3: Maybe if I get some exercise, I'll think how to make some money, or at least get my appetite back.
0: Ellen, what are we going to do about that boy?
1: Why, dear, he's just a normal 15-year-old. You should be proud that he's so big and strong and so interested in earning his own way in the world.
2: What are you going to do about me? I'm only 9 and I'm not interested in anything.
0: I'm going to take you fishing right this minute. Grab the poles. Are you comfortable, Ellen?
1: Oh, I'm fine, dear.
0: If you want anything, call me. The brook's right at the bottom of that little gully.
2: Hey, let's go, Pop.
0: All right, son. Oh, this is a way to spend a Saturday, huh?
2: Oh, not so far.
0: Oh, quite a scramble down here.
4: Oh, Dave.
0: Hey, yes, dear?
4: Could you come back here just a second?
0: Yes, dear. You run along and get a line in the water, and I'll be right with you.
2: What do I do if I catch a fish?
0: Oh, look him straight in the eye until I get there. Doggone kid. Wonder if he knows enough to put a hook on the line and bait the hook. Anything wrong, Ellen?
1: No, except this mattress seems a little hard.
0: Well, that's easy. We'll just let some air out. How's that?
1: Well, that's much better. No, it's a little too soft now.
0: All right. I guess you'll have to stand while I blow it up.
1: Well, oh, this is all right, I guess.
0: Having a good time?
1: It is peaceful. Dear, I've been noticing you today. You're really very clever at doing things. Building fires, cooking, stringing fish poles. You know, things with your hands.
0: Well, thank you.
1: And I'll bet if I got a few dozen rolls of paper, you could twist together enough garlands of artificial wood roses in just 3 or 4 evenings.
2: Pop! I looked him in the eye and he looked him right back!
0: We'll talk about it later, Ellen. I don't want Bernie stared down by a brook trout.

0: You weren't afraid of him?
1: Oh, gosh, no. He looked at me sad, and I looked back just as sad.
0: Then for goodness sakes, Bernie, why did you throw him back?
1: He was too small.
0: Oh? How small?
1: Oh, only about as long as from my hand to my elbow.
0: Hey, he must have been better than a pound. What were you using for bait?
1: Well, I didn't have any bait. The darn old hook ripped a button off my shirt, and it was still there when I threw the line in.
0: Well, let's get a fly on your line and really go after this stream. If 12-inch brook trout will fall for pearl buttons...
1: Hey, with bait, you think I'll catch one big enough to keep?
0: Keep everything from now on. There. Now just whip your line out easy like I showed you so the fly will float on the surface.
1: Fly? Well, that's nothing but a few beat-up old feathers.
0: To a trout, it's the most appetizing thing in the world. Now toss it in and let me get my equipment rigged. Attaboy.
1: It wasn't a very far cast.
0: Well, for 9-year-old, it was fine. Man, I've been itching to try this new spinning reel.
1: Hey, you got much nicer stuff than me.
0: Well, I'm a more experienced fisherman. As soon as you show me you can handle my old bamboo rod, I'll get you...
1: Hey, I got something!
0: Now, don't jerk him, Benny. Play him easy.
1: Well, here's how I got the first one out.
0: Oh, Bernie, your confounded fish smacked me right in the face.
1: Hey, don't let him dangle there, Pop. Take him off.
0: Well, try to hold the thing still so I can grab him. There.
1: Hey, is he big enough to keep?
0: Is he ever? Son, you shouldn't just horse a trout out of the water. Quiet, you. Ouch.
1: He came out, didn't he? Hey, hurry up and get him off the hook, Pop, so I can catch another.
0: I'm trying to. We'll just put him... Doggone, there's nothing to put him in.
1: Well, didn't you bring the basket with the window on top?
0: No, I forgot the creel. Bernie, you run up and get the lunch hamper.
1: You said you'd do all the work.
0: Well, sure, but you caught 2 fish already, and I haven't
1: even... Hey, boy, I got another one. He's
0: running away with your line. Use the reel.
1: How? Show me how.
0: I'm holding this darn fish.
1: Put him in your pocket. Hurry.
0: Oh, well, okay. Now, let me have the pole.
1: No use now. The line's caught in that branch.
0: Well, the fish is still on. If I can reach it with my rod. Not quite.
1: Pop, if you could edge your way out on that log.
0: Well, we'll try it. Oh, slippery.
1: Careful, Pop. I don't want to lose my fish.
0: The fish isn't as important as...
2: Hey,
1: Pop, look out!
0: Oh, wow!

0: Oh, where are you, Ellen?
1: Right over here. Just keep going.
0: Oh, yeah, but these doggone brambles are ripping me to shreds.
2: Dave, I just wanted to show you. My goodness, you're soaked. You didn't leave Bernie swimming down there alone, did you?
0: No, he's just fishing.
2: Well, I know your old clothes will dry soon, but you should have brought your trunks if you planned to take a dip.
0: I didn't exactly plan it. How'd you get in here without tearing yourself limb from limb?
2: Well, there's a little path around the back way, but as long as you'd already started through the bushes...
3: Ma, aren't you coming?
0: Come down here if you want me, Pat. Now, what was it, dear?
2: What?
0: What'd you call me for?
2: Oh, yes. Wouldn't the tables look nice if we pulled up a lot of these lovely vines and ran them down the centers?
0: The tables might, but the people wouldn't. Ellen, that's poison oak.
2: Poison oak?
0: Certainly. Come on down to the brook and scrub your hands. There's naphtha soap in the tackle box, I think.
2: Oh, I haven't touched it, and if I had, it wouldn't matter.
0: Not much. You swell up like a poison pup, and it's like you're on fire.
2: Not me. Why, when we were little kids, I used to hide in the poison ivy when we played hide-and-seek. I'm immune.
0: Well, I'm not. Come on, let's get out of here by the path.
2: Well, it was an idea, anyway.
0: Sure. Look, Alan, if you've got your heart set on wood roses, go ahead and order them.
2: Well, I wouldn't want to if you don't approve, dear. And I haven't definitely discarded the potted tulips.
4: Pop, what do you do? It's on the other side of that big hill. Hi, Mom.
2: Hi.
0: If it's a triple feature movie house, I'll give you the admission.
4: No, this is something much better. Come on.
0: Well, what is it?
4: I can't describe it. I've got to show you.
0: Pat, I've paid scarcely any attention to your mother all
2: Why,
0: day.
2: Why, I'm having a fine time, dear. You said it would be restful, and it is.
0: Yeah, sure, but
2: you and Pat, run along. I saw the cutest little farmhouse over the knoll, and I think I'll just wander over.
0: Why?
2: Antiques. Sometimes you can pick up the darlingest things for practically nothing.
0: Now, honey, last time it cost me $40 for a chair that breaks your back.
2: Well, I don't like the chair either, but it was such a bargain.
4: Come on, Pop. I can ask your advice while we're climbing the hill.

0: There aren't any holidays next week, are there?
1: No. No, Pat. How much farther?
0: Not much. And you wouldn't want me to skip school a day, would you?
1: No. This is the steepest hill they ever made.
0: Well, wait till you see on the other side. Just what I needed.
1: It can't be a nickel-plated hot rod, and yet...
0: There we are. Is that nothing?
1: I'd say so. A field full of stones.
0: Sure. Mr. Harris is going to send for 10 tons of this junk to finish his house at $30 a ton. Me and Bill can rent a truck and haul them in and make a big profit at $12 a ton.
1: That's a mighty fine idea. But they don't belong to you.
0: Sure they do. I talked to the guy who owns the field. He'll lend me a horse and a stone boat and give me $5 for clearing it.
1: Doggone, Pat, your mother thinks you're normal, but you aren't. You're a genius.
0: Well, sure. The only thing is, I promised to get the job finished by next Saturday, and Bill isn't here today.
1: Yes?
0: And as long as there aren't any holidays, and you won't let me and Bill skip school.
1: I can't exactly answer for Bill's father, but I think I know what he'd say.
0: So do I. So, hadn't you and me better start piling him up right now?
1: Pat, all right, son. I'm with you.
0: Well, Pop, it won't be much work. They're all nice big ones. Good exercise, right, Pop?
1: Oh, sure.
0: This'll get swell shape for football.
1: Hey, get me in swell shape for a month in bed.
0: Okay, up a couple yards, Bernie.
2: You bet, Pat. Get up, Nashua.
0: That's enough.
2: Oh, boy, won't ask you. Boy, Pop, this Nashua was a swell horse. I'm not a bit scared of him.
1: That's good.
2: We like your Woody. I rode a real grown horse all afternoon. Will he ever be jealous?
0: Get with it, Pop. I'm picking up 2 to year 1.
1: Oh, but I'm only training for a little dinner dance.
0: Boy, I'll clear 50 or 60 bucks on this deal.
1: I'll spend that much for liniment.
2: Hey, when we finish here, can we go back and catch some more fish?
1: I don't know, son. It may be rather late.
2: But you didn't catch any yet, and I only got 11. Let's not count the one you lost out of your pocket when you fell in.
1: Yeah.
2: I had to throw one more back, too.
1: Too small?
2: No, he was way too big. He'd have been tough.
1: No.
0: And again, Bernie.
2: Okay, get up, Nashua.

0: for clearing all that field stone.
1: Well, don't you worry about Pat. He'll make out all right.
0: You're lucky to have a boy like that. You know, most city kids, all they think about is going to the moving pictures and disturbing the peace with their blasted hot rail cars.
1: Uh-huh.
0: And you take the younger one. Ain't many sprouts that waste an afternoon of sitting up on top of an old plow horse. You know what he'll grow up to be?
1: A jockey?
0: No, sir. A thinker. I'll bet he decides what he wants and then goes after it. And I'll bet he gets it, too.
2: Pop, Pat says you don't have to help us anymore. He's taking the last load over to the side, and that'll be it for next week.
1: Good.
0: You did a fine job there, Sonny.
2: Mr. McDermott, my brother's going to pay me for helping him today, and, how much would you want for Nashua?
1: Mattresses, lunch hamper, grill.
3: Careful you don't scratch my rocks, Pop.
4: Pat, do we have to load the car with those rocks?
3: Sure, I gotta have samples to show Mr. Harris. Me and Pop will toss them out as soon as we get home.
4: Well, all right, but I need the car the first thing in the morning.
1: Tackle box, poles, fish.
2: Aren't you gonna clean my fish, Pop?
1: When we get home. I couldn't look one in the eye right now.
4: Dave, are you all right? You scarcely touched that lovely supper Mrs. McDermott prepared. It's awfully good and only $5 for the four of us.
1: I just wasn't very hungry.
3: Boy, I was. I could have eaten a horse.
2: Are we going to buy the horse, Pop, are we?
1: What's the use? As long as you can come out and ride him whenever you want to.
2: But I could charge the other kids 35 cents a ride and he'd be paid for in no time.
4: You know, dear, Mr. McDermott might buy a car from you sometime, particularly if you bought the horse.
1: Yeah, he might.
4: Actually, it wouldn't be hard to make a stall for him in the garage. And if Bernie wanted to accept the responsibility...
1: Camp chairs, coffee pot...
2: How about it, Pop?
1: Let's discuss it later, please.
3: Boy, I never had such a swell day in my whole life.
2: Oh, me neither. Aren't you glad we came, Pop?
1: I hope so. Well, I guess we can pile in.
2: Come on, Pat, send it back with me.
3: Sure, kid.
4: Actually, dear, it was a very good idea to come out here today.
1: It seemed like it at the time.
4: I got just exactly what I wanted for the decorations, wood roses, and they didn't cost you a cent.
1: Only a chair I paid $40 for.
4: Yes, but you hated the chair.
1: I know.
4: And I'll give you credit for one thing. You were certainly right about the weather and our sense of values, too.
2: Hey, let's come out here all the time, Pop.
3: I'll say. This was the flimsiest. I'm rich.
4: Next time you suggest a picnic, dear, watch us all jump.
1: Next time I suggest a picnic, I'll... Ellen, would you mind driving home?
4: Of course not, dear, but... Dave, is something wrong?
1: Nothing much. I'm just a little tired. And I itch!

0: This is Loretta Young again. The remarkable thing about a kind deed is that it can't be isolated. Just one little kind deed can start a whole chain reaction from one person to another, into circulation through the world, and even into an unending circulation of inspiration from one generation to another. Deeds of kindness need not be heroic. It's a kind deed just to be cheerful, anywhere, anytime. Sometimes it takes a lot of doing, like the sacrifice of any personal woes and worries, for instance. You know, home is really like a garden, where seeds are planted and grow in a climate which we can control. A home where parents tend this garden carefully, cheerfully, unselfishly, is a home where happy children receive the inspiration to become cheerful doers of kind deeds, too. Every home should be that sort of a breeding ground. And every home will be, if we follow the daily practice of family prayer. Because with God's help, with God's blessing, that family that prays together stays together.
1: More things are wrought by prayer than this world dreams of.

From Hollywood, Family Theater has brought you transcribed The Outing, starring Jack Haley. Loretta Young was your hostess. Others in our cast were Gene Bates, Jeffrey Silver, Richard Beals, and Leo Curley. 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

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Its title? 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

0: 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Its title, Larry Burdett Stabbed.
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0: When it's September and the summer sighs away, Broadway is festooned with the colors of fall. The pastels of the cotton dresses mix bravely with the gray and brown of flannel. And here and there, the street's shapely foliage turns to plaid. It's the time of the quickened steps and the crumpled travel folder and the coney-dyed beaver. The season of the 50-yard line and splatter of leaves from shop window gauze trees and smoky nights of the first chill. A whole new season. 3 more months to get where you're going. And the part of it which lies under Broadway before midnight, least touched by time and tide and moon, where the variations are imported by the bottom of shoes, slush and mud and chewing gum, subway platform and crowd and injured man and Detective Mugovan.
1: All right, officer, hold the crowd back, will you?
2: Come on, lady.
3: Listen, you.
2: The man's hurt. Get back, will you?
3: I said... Is he dead? Is he dead?
1: How did you get here, lady?
2: He ducked under my arms.
0: Okay, okay, get a good look, ma'am, as long as you're up close.
3: Is he dead?
1: Well, how do you like him? Dead or just stabbed a little bit?
3: Oh, not dead, huh?
0: Get her out of here, officer.
2: Look, lady, you want to get run in for obstructing
3: a police... Knifing him like that and he's not dead. It's a real miracle.
1: His wallet, Danny.
3: An honest-to-goodness real miracle.
0: Yep. Oh, name's Larry Burdett. In case of accident, notify... blank, not filled in. No women's pictures or children. Probably a bachelor. Address, Mayo Hotel on 22nd. The only thing else, Muggerman, are these business cards. Lawrence Larry Burdett, Compton Home Appliances on 12th Street.
1: Here, and this in the shirt pocket. 2 stubs for the grandstand at the ballpark.
0: Tonight's.
1: Uh-huh.
0: Got on the subway uptown on the way from the game. Stabbed when he got off here at 42nd. That's about
2: all. All right. Let's go, will you? Hi, Doc.
1: Intern Danny and technical boys.
0: Yeah. Intern and technical boys. People who appear after a violence has been done. 5-man tribe come out of the municipal reservation of laboratory and hospital to measure, suture, photograph, administer. The precise boys. Give them a man who's just been stabbed and leave and home and sleep. And the alarm clock screams at you as its arms make semaphore, which means get out of bed. Dress and breakfast and ride to 12th Street and the appliance shop named Compton's and a lady...
4: I'm Carol Compton, Mr. Clover. Well,
0: this is your store, huh?
4: Lock and stock. What's yours?
0: Information about Larry Burdett.
4: Well, Larry's never had a policeman for an injured husband before that I know of. Mind if I ask how injured you are?
0: He was stabbed last night on a subway platform. He's not dead, but...
4: Where is he?
0: City Hospital.
4: Oh, let me write that down. I don't have such a good memory for hospitals, Mr. Clover. City Hospital. Flowers and chewing candy for Larry. $5.
0: What did Larry do here, Mrs. Compton?
4: No one ever would, Mr. Clover, so it's still Miss Compton. And me with all my home appliances.
0: What did Larry do?
4: Salesman, outside man, house to house, the greatest, top. He killed the ladies.
0: You?
4: Devil, wouldn't you like to know?
0: Yeah, I would.
4: You think of anything you want, you might be right, and I'll deny it.
0: Who would want to kill him?
4: He injured husbands, I told you. Don't ask me names, I don't know. That's as honest an answer as I've heard.
0: Have any friends that you know of?
4: Chet.
0: Who?
4: Chet Grant. Used to work here. Except Chet was always buying home appliances for his wife out of his salary, so he couldn't afford to work here anymore.
0: Where do I find Chet Grant?
4: I'll look up his address for you. Meanwhile, look around. Plug in things. Push buttons, snap things. Enjoy.

0: hello there.
1: Oh, well, is this Chet Grant's home?
0: You didn't say hello back.
1: Well, I'm sorry, miss.
0: It's okay. Yes, this is Mr. Grant's home.
1: I'd like to talk to him.
0: He's not here.
1: Oh?
0: Mother is, though. I'm sure whatever you wanted my father for, Mom could... Mother! Who shall I tell her's calling?
1: Police. Danny Clover.
0: Mother! Will you come here, please? Mother!
2: I heard you, Betty. Dear, you must learn to be more tidy. Your room is like a storm hit it. Records and magazines all over, really, dear.
0: Don't,
2: I can't...
0: Mother, please don't.
2: All right, I won't nag. What is it?
0: This man. He wants to talk to Daddy.
2: Well, I'm sure you didn't need your mother to tell him your father isn't home. Child, why do you...
0: Stop it, Mother. This man's Mr. Clover. He's from the police.
2: Oh, will you come in, please?
1: Thank you.
2: Betty, will you go...
0: No, Mother, I know what you're going to say, and I will not go run down the street, and I will not go to my room.
2: Betty...
0: I'm going to stay right here. If anything's happened to Daddy, I'm going to stay right here.
2: Has something happened to Chet? He's hurt? Chet's been hurt? Tell me.
1: Nothing's happened to him, Mrs. Grant. Not that we...
2: Then what? What do you want with Chet? Why do you want to talk to my husband?
1: He was with a friend of his last night.
2: Yes, with Larry. My husband's often with Larry. Last night it was a ball game. Other times, something else. What does that to do with...
0: Please, Mother, let the man talk. Give him a chance to say something.
2: All right. Why do you want to talk with my husband?
1: Larry Burdett was found stabbed on a subway platform last night after the ball game. He's dying.
2: And you think my husband had anything to do with a thing like that? You think Chet tried to kill him?
1: Mrs. Grant,
2: Well, they're friends. They're the best of friends. How could you think Chet would do something so awful?
1: Your husband and Mr. Burdett have known each other a long time. Mrs. Grant...
0: Mother?
2: Yes, dear. What is it?
0: Mr. Clover asked you something. He asked if Daddy and Mr. Burdett know each other. And Mr. Burdett was stabbed.
2: Yes, I heard him, dear. I was just thinking. Thinking how your father and I have known Larry quite a while. Long time. Times he's been here to dinner and little parties. Now he's been stabbed. And this man thinks your father's a murderer.
0: He didn't say that, Mother.
2: A man who's practically Chet's best friend. I'm sorry Larry's hurt, and I'm sorry he's dying. But, dear...
0: Yes, Mother?
2: What I'm sorry about is that the police would think that your father...
1: Where is your husband, Mrs. Grant?
2: What time is it, Betty?
0: A quarter of 12, Mom. Mom, you should...
2: Chet will be home any moment, Mr. Clover. He always comes home for lunch every day. He'd rather come home with me and his daughter than be anywhere else. Why, a man like that couldn't... Will you wait for him, Mr. Clover?
1: Yes.
2: Everything's so mixed up, I haven't even thought what to give your father for lunch. Betty, you talk with Mr. Clover. Tell him about your father. I want to have something nice ready for him.
0: Mr. Clover?
1: Yes?
0: I want to show you something. I want you to see the kind of man my father is. Will you come?
1: Of course.
0: It's in their bedroom, through here. This clock here on the bedstand, this is my mother's side. I want to show you something about this clock. See? I set the hands back to 6 o'clock. It's a kind of alarm clock, only it doesn't ring, it turns on the radio. Daddy built it. So Mom would wake up to music, he said, not jump out of bed in the morning like a scared little kitten. Daddy loves my mother very much. He's never even looked at another woman. And I'd know. I'm going on 16, and I'd know. And he wouldn't do anything to hurt her, or me. He's practically like a lover to her. She can't lift a finger.
3: Betty, Esther, I'm home.
0: When you talk to Father, you'll see the kind of man he is. Come on.
3: Hey, where's my family? My wife, my daughter. There you are. Come here and give me... Oh, friend of yours, Betty?
0: This is Mr. Clover, Daddy. He's from the police.
3: Oh? You been here long, Miss Clover?
1: A little while.
3: Oh. What were you doing in the...
0: I was just showing him some of the things you built for Mother, Daddy. I wanted...
3: Where is your mother?
0: Making your lunch. Things got mixed up and she's late, so...
3: So, you go help her, huh? Go help your mother, Betty. What can I do for you, Mr. Clover?
1: It's about your friend, Larry Burdett.
3: A real good friend. We have a lot of laughs together. Larry in some kind of trouble?
1: Someone knifed him last night on a subway platform. He's at City Hospital. He's hurt, badly hurt.
3: Betty.
4: Yes, Daddy?
3: Get on the phone. I want you to call someone for me. Where's Larry? Where do I find out how he is?
1: City Hospital, Monument 2, 9098.
3: Call Monument 2, 9098, Betty. Ask them how Larry Burdett is. Do it right now, Betty.
4: All right.
3: In a little bit, we'll know, huh? In a little bit, we'll know how my friend's making out. Esther asked you to lunch. You're welcome, Mr.
1: Thanks, Noah. You were at a ball game last night with Larry, weren't you?
3: That's right. Would have had a great time, only Larry...
1: Larry what?
3: Look, you said he got knifed. You said he's dying. What difference will it make to you? I tell you how Larry was last night.
1: Just tell me.
3: Larry kept hitting the gin bottle, you know, ordering pop, lashing it with three fingers of gin, screaming at the players, the umpires. Time the game was over, my friend was real stinker, real blotto. But a man like Larry don't mind things like that, you know, a funny guy, likable, makes a big joke out of it, you overlook things.
1: Were you with him on that subway coming home?
3: I tried to tell him he couldn't make it alone, said I'd take him home. Larry said, you go home your way, Chet, you go home to the wife and kids, you go your way, I go mine. The gin's got me ready, Chet. He said, Larry's got a boy with the dames, too. He's, Betty, how long does it take? You get them, Betty? What they say? How's Larry making out? Betty.
0: He's dead.
3: What?
0: You heard me. Larry Burdett's dead. On the phone, the lady told me to wait a minute, and then she came back. Oh, hello, Chet. Give me my kiss.
3: Larry's dead, Esther. They.
2: Yes, I know, dear. I heard. Now give me my kiss. Now come to lunch. It's all ready for you. Come, Chet. Come, Betty.

0: You are listening to Broadway's My Beat, written by Morton Fine and David Friedkin, and starring Larry Thor as Detective Danny Clover. There's too much evidence for Dick Powell as Richard Diamond Private Detective tomorrow night on most of these same CBS radio stations when Dick investigates the steak knife case. Don't miss it. Tomorrow night at the Star's address. The winds of autumn circle high over the September day, then swift glide downward for the trial run, and swirl upward again in tight spirals of chill, which sets Broadway's price tags to spinning, which makes the word hit the street, big clearance on summer remnants, summer delights hardly used, the flaws unnoticeable to naked eye, but to be had now at 50% off cost. The summer words written in beach sand, bargain, lots of mileage in that one. 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All sales final. The season is dead, and nighttime will be longer. And at police headquarters, the color also of the new season, the deep brown study in which was Sergeant Gino Tartaglia. Gino?
1: You wish something, Danny?
0: Well, just that whenever you feel ready for us to go to work...
1: Anytime, Danny. Suits your convenience.
0: Something wrong, Gino?
1: What could be wrong?
0: I mean, maybe something here in the department, something someone said to you or did, or maybe something at home?
1: Home is where the heart gets broken.
0: Oh?
1: Home is where the eldest child, which in my case happens to be a girl...
0: I know, Gino... Something about Tina.
1: Who suddenly announces last night to one and all that she is no longer a child, no longer a little girl, but the woman who, as this is her first year in Barnard College, feels the need of a small apartment where she can study in peace and entertain in peace without the comments and philosophies of the Tartaglia clan. And will come home for supper every night, so what's the worry? Also weekends.
0: I see.
1: Danny... Perhaps you could have a little session with her. Lay it out to Tina.
0: I'm sorry, Gino. I don't think I'm the one...
1: I'll tell Mrs. T you turned her down, and she will now have to solve the crisis only with the help of her husband, who happens also to be the child's father.
0: Well, that's the way it should be, Gino.
1: You want to debate the question, Danny, who is more entitled? Make an appointment with Mrs. T. You convince her. To work, huh, Danny?
0: Well, look, Gino...
1: No apologies necessary. You don't choose the medal. It's up to you. To work. Concerning Larry Burdett, the following report from Detective Mugovan. Larry Burdett, the lady killer type, is in his rooms, was found a list of phone numbers, which, upon being called, turned out to be ladies whom Larry once escorted and who cried a little bit he was dead. Also cried their alibis. Also in the hotel room, framed over the bed, a facsimile.
0: What?
1: A facsimile of a divorce notice which said, Laura Gray Burdett, having been divorced in the domestic courts of Las Vegas, Nevada, August 12, 1953, was now entitled to resume her maiden name of Laura Gray and was not responsible for debts accumulated...
0: Mugovan, get her address, you know?
1: Which I now present you. And which, if we are finished, Danny...
0: Gino, don't worry about Tina. She's a fine girl. She's...
1: As you have washed your hands of the whole matter, Danny, I prefer not to discuss family's troubles.
0: All right, Gina.
1: And your squad car is waiting. Good afternoon.

0: Yes?
1: Miss Gray?
0: Uh-huh.
1: Laura Gray? I'm from the police, Danny Clover. May I come in?
0: Show me what makes you from the police. Sure, come on in. I was just doing my face. You won't mind?
1: No, go ahead.
0: Not that I'm going anywhere. Just gets around evening, a girl likes to look pretty. Just in case. Radio bother you?
1: No.
2: What does?
1: Larry Burdett. Who killed him? Why?
0: Doesn't bother me. You like his face? Then this is only the fast job. The slow jobs are prettier. I'm making all the conversation, Danny.
1: About a month ago, you divorced Larry in Las Vegas.
0: I'm rid of him. Why should I bother to kill him?
1: Why did you divorce him?
0: He was nothing. Cheap, tawdry, good for nothing, nothing. And I have testimonials to that effect.
1: Oh?
0: Larry was quite a boy with other girls.
1: That's why you divorced him?
0: Uh-uh. That's not why. Marriage goes 8 years, Danny. You expect it to get a little frayed. You expect other girls. You don't want to believe, but you expect it. Especially with a door-to-door man like Larry was. No, that's not why.
1: But why, then?
0: You live with a man 8 years. You don't know what it is. It's no good between you, and then something happens.
1: What?
0: Corny, a little black book.
1: And?
0: A lot of names in it. Usual names, Betty, Mary, Jane. And you do something. You call a few, and one of the Bettys and one of the Marys turns out to be a Betty and a Mary you happen to know from long ago.
1: You talk to them about Larry?
0: Over cocktails. The old-time feeling, the old girlfriends, and too many cocktails, and let your hair down and talk. You want to know what?
1: What?
0: They'd shaken Larry off. Big talk Larry, big promises Larry, come to me, baby Larry. When they finally did, they had to hate themselves. Everything got too cheap. Small time, Larry. Cheap, gin, 50-watt bulbs. A small man. Which taught me why I didn't like my husband.
1: Because he played around.
0: Some. But mostly because he was a small man. 8 years of it. Why don't you just get out of here, Danny?
3: Man outside to see you, Danny.
1: Who is he, Mugman?
3: Steward on the Hudson River Nightboat. You got a life I don't know about, Danny? Yeah, not humorous either, huh? Well, I'll just go on trying. He says he knows Larry Burdett.
1: What's the man's name, Mugman?
3: Bonomo, Sam.
1: Okay.
3: Okay, Sam. Lieutenant Clover, Sam. Sam Bonomo.
4: Hi, Bonomo. Lieutenant.
1: What can I do for you?
4: You always like this?
1: Huh?
4: Formal. I come all the way up here. You don't offer a man a chair to sit down on.
1: Any chair in the room, Sam.
3: You can sit down on it.
1: Now, what can I do?
4: I'm steward on the Hudson River Nightboat.
1: Oh?
4: Tell him.
3: That's right, Danny. Show me his credentials.
4: Yes, sir.
1: Nightboat, huh?
4: Some people expect me to be tattooed.
3: He's not, Danny. He started to show me.
4: Tell him what else?
3: He knows Larry Burdett.
1: Oh?
4: Saw his picture in the paper, how he's dead. Thought I'd drop in.
1: I'm glad you did.
4: Met him 4th of July. Came aboard the ship around noon and introduced himself. Had a ticket for that night's voyage.
3: Was he sailing alone?
4: Had two tickets, I should have said. For him and wife. 4th of July, lots of people get in to watch the rockets bust over the Palisades. They come in twos and threes.
1: Well, go on, Sam.
4: And fours.
3: With your story.
4: Gave me $10 plus expenses. You're asking for what, aren't you? Well, to fix up his cabin with posies and champagne and delightful things. Burdett left and said he'd be aboard in the evening for sailing.
1: And?
4: That's a good question.
3: Why?
4: Because everything went to waste. The wife showed up come sailing time. Burdett didn't. Come the whistle for all ashore, no Burdett. Wife ran down ramp just blubbering, poor thing.
1: And that's it, huh?
4: Well, I tried to convince her to stay, have herself a time watching the fireworks. Felt indebted to Burdett after the 10 he gave me, and any wife of his was a friend of mine, and I could point out things.
1: Did you recognize his wife?
4: I pride myself.
1: Let's go, Sam.

0: Hello.
1: Sorry to bother you again, Miss Gray.
2: Hi.
1: This is Sam Bonomo, Miss Gray.
0: Come in.
1: But just for a minute.
0: Well?
1: Well?
3: Huh?
1: Is this lady Mrs. Burdett?
3: Not as far as I'm concerned.
0: The obvious question for me to ask is what's...
3: You're not the lady was in stateroom 2B on the 4th of July.
0: I never am, Sam.
3: You weren't then, either.
1: Did you know where your ex-husband was last 4th of July, Miss Gray? You were still married to him.
0: Sure, on his back.
1: What do you mean?
0: This was getting close to the end of my marriage, Mr. Clover, so I remember smiling this wide. Larry called me and said he was in the hospital, just broken his leg. Fell down a couple of steps or something. Can't remember a fourth when I felt more patriotic.
3: That's why he didn't show up, huh? The busted leg.
1: Thanks a lot, Miss Gray. Let's go, Sam.

0: And if this is the lady, Sam, I want you to...
1: Don't worry. You mean that lady sweeping down the stoop?
0: Well?
1: She looked prettier, but that's Mrs. Burdett, all right.
0: You're positive?
1: I pride myself.
0: Wait here. Hello, Mrs. Grant.
2: Oh, hello.
3: Hey, hi there.
2: Who's that?
0: A man named Sam Bonomo.
2: Who? What's he waving at me for?
0: He knows you. Going to go over and take a closer look?
2: Well, I don't see what...
0: Go ahead.
2: All right.
3: Hi, how are you?
2: What did you bring him for?
0: You recognize him?
2: What did you bring him here for?
0: Can we go inside?
2: My daughter's in there and my husband...
0: I think we'd better go in.
2: Don't you understand what I'm saying?
0: Yes, yes, I do.
2: Look, I made a mistake. No one was hurt. Why should you...
0: It's got to do with motive for murder. Let's go in.
2: All right.
4: Well, hello, Mr. Clover.
2: Hi. Turn off the radio, Betty, and get out of here.
4: Music like that never bothered anybody, Esther. What's the matter?
2: All right, then. I'll do it. Now, Betty, I want you out of here.
5: Why?
2: Chet, did you hear what I just told your daughter?
4: You heard your mother, Betty.
5: You'll tell me later, huh, Daddy?
2: Please, Betty, please. Please, please. I get out of here.
5: Very well.
2: Go to a movie or something. I want you out of the house.
4: What's gotten into you, Esther?
2: Chet?
4: What's this all about, Clover?
0: It still has to do with the murder of Larry Burdett.
2: Chet, you listen to me.
4: Well, sure.
2: You're a good husband, and you're thoughtful, and you're a good father. And I love you. My whole life is built around you.
4: Well, mine is around you, too, Esther, but I don't see any reason to sound off about it in front of a stranger.
2: I'm a wife and a mother, and most of the time I've been a happy woman.
4: Let's not talk about it.
2: Sometimes it gets tiresome.
4: Esther.
2: And sometimes your little life closes in on you.
4: Esther,
2: and...
4: I know about it.
2: About what?
4: How everything can catch up with you and a person is liable to do something he's sorry for.
2: Listen, you don't know. You don't know what's happened.
4: Esther, Larry told me.
2: Told you.
4: He got drunk last night at the ball game. And on the subway, he told me.
2: About the night boat.
4: The date you had with him. He made everybody on the subway laugh. They got a big kick out of it. Details from A to Z. The line he fed you. How he fixed up a cheap stateroom with $2 worth of flowers and a couple of bottles of cheap wine with gaudy labels. And then he broke his leg. That got the biggest laugh of all.
2: Then it was you. Oh, Chet.
4: That's right. I stabbed him, Esther. Just opened my pocket knife when we got out on the platform and stuck it into him. Nobody's going to laugh at my wife. No matter what she's done.
0: We'd better go, Mr. Graham.
2: Well, It started to close in, Chet. Everything seemed so... So little and so small. The house. Day after day, the sameness of it. And the things Larry told me. The things...
4: Don't worry about it, Esther. Nobody's going to laugh at my wife. No matter what she's done.

It rolls over Broadway now, the shock of night, and the sound of it is a thing of laughter and trumpet and a million-throated voice. And from a thousand streets they gather. Let the wave of night roll over them, toss them about, spill them into the doorway of their choice. It's Broadway. The gaudiest, the most violent, the lonesomest mile in the world. Broadway. My beat.

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In tonight's story, Paula Winslow was heard as Esther, and Herb Butterfield as Chet. Featured in the cast were Truda Marson, Eve McVeigh, Ann Whitfield, and Junius Matthews. Bill Anders speaking. 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

0: 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This episode of The Lineup first aired Wednesday, September 5th, 1951, 75 years ago today, titled The Pointless Pearson Polemic Polarity Case.
1: Ladies and gentlemen, we take you now behind the scenes of a police headquarters in a great American city, where under the cold, glaring lights will pass before us the innocent, the vagrant, the thief, the murderer. This is The Lineup.

0: We can sit right here, Mr. Baker.
1: Oh, here?
0: Sure, that's all right.
1: Thank you. Is it all right if I smoke?
0: Sure, go ahead.
1: You think you have the man?
0: Well, we have no idea.
1: Mm-hmm. You smoke?
0: No, thanks, not right now.
1: Thank you. Well, if you do, if you've caught the man, I'll know him.
0: I hope so.
1: Like I told you, his face pressed this close, maybe a foot away from where I was looking through the curtains.
0: Mm-hmm. And you never saw him before?
1: Oh, no, I never saw him before. Like the guy across the hall, the guy that was killed, I never saw him before. And he lived right across the hall from me. You may think that may sound funny, but then...
0: No, it's very possible.
1: No, I lived there for at least, I don't know, about 7 months. Oh, there's Sergeant Greb.
0: Yeah, he interrogates the line.
1: Oh, he's a nice guy.
0: He sure is.
1: I like
2: May him. I have your attention, please? Yeah. You people out there on the other side of the wire in the audience room, may I have your attention, please? Thank you. My name is Greb, Sergeant Matt Greb. I'll explain the lineup to you. Each of the suspects you will see will be numbered. I'll call off a number, their name, and charge. If you have any questions or identifications, please remember the number assigned to the prisoner as I call his name. At the end of each line, when I ask for questions or identifications, call out the number. If you're sure or not too sure of the suspect, have him held. The officers who took your name will assist you. They're seated among you. The questions I ask these suspects are merely to get a natural tone of voice, so do not pay too much attention to their answers, as they often lie. Bring on the line. All right, boys, keep it moving right over here to the end of the stage. Come on. Now turn and face front, hands to your sides. Now when I call your number, step out and face the audience. Keep your head up and look straight ahead. Talk up so everybody can hear you. All right, number one, George Hadley, robbery. Where do you live, George?
3: Here, in town here I live.
2: You got an address?
3: Yeah, sure, North 23rd. 1040 North 23rd.
2: For how long?
3: Last.
2: How long have you lived at that address?
3: A long time.
2: What's a long time?
3: Well, a couple of years, I guess. That long I lived there at least here. That's a long time, ain't it?
2: Where are you from?
3: Pittsburgh.
2: What's your business?
3: Baker. That was back in Pittsburgh, though. I don't have too many baking jobs since I come here. There's too many bakers.
2: What were you doing over at Madison Terrace last night?
3: I was walking.
2: You always take a walk at 11 o'clock at night?
3: Not always. Last night I took one. There's something the matter with that.
2: These times when you do take walks, do you always carry a flashlight and a screwdriver under your shirt?
3: Oh, I just happened to have them with me last night. There's something the matter with that?
2: No, unless you try to break into a house.
3: I wasn't trying to break in.
2: You had the window open?
3: Yeah, sure. I was breaking in.
4: How about that?
2: Okay, George, step back. Number two, Harry Saunders, disturbing the peace.
1: Oh, yes, there's the man. Up there.
2: Tell the people
0: which
2: where
0: one?
2: You live,
1: the next
5: I ain't
1: one
5: got
1: in
5: no
1: line.
5: Permanent address.
0: Let's wait till he's questioned.
5: Sure, wherever I can.
2: Well, where was it last night?
5: Oh, somewhere over on Lake or Lake Street or something like that.
2: In the park, wasn't it?
5: Yeah.
2: The arresting officer said you were trying to catch a swan.
5: Catch it? I was feeding the thing. I was trying to get the thing over so I could pet it.
2: You didn't want to eat it?
5: A swan?
2: You had a big club on the ground beside you.
5: It wasn't my club. It was just laying there. I happen along, see the swan swimming around, so I start throwing the thing some lousy crumbs. I didn't notice no club on the ground. Eat a swan?
2: Your story doesn't quite fit with the story we got from the arresting officer.
5: Arresting officer? Arresting officer? What did he say?
2: Don't tell me. Tell the people.
5: All right. What did the arresting officer say? I was feeding the stupid bird some breadcrumbs. What's the matter with that? Where am I going to eat a swan, eh? Where am I going to eat it? That's a lot of bird. I'm going to start a fire right in the middle of the park, eh?
2: Okay, Harry, okay, step back.
5: Eat a swan. Where am I going to get a pot that big, eh? Where?
2: That's enough, Harry.
5: It's all neck.
2: Number three, Tom Pearson, open charge.
1: That's him. That looks like him.
0: Make sure.
1: Yes, that's the man. Yes, I'm sure.
0: Okay. Sergeant Graham.
2: Yes, Lieutenant.
0: Number three, hold for interrogation.

0: Okay.
1: Just sit in that chair, Pearson.
2: Okay.
0: Well, figured out where you were yesterday afternoon?
2: I told you.
1: Watching the chess players in Jackson Park.
2: Watching the chess players in Jackson Park.
0: Showed you pictures around over there this afternoon.
2: Yeah?
0: Yeah. Funny nobody remembered seeing you.
2: Real funny, because that's where I was.
0: You like chess, huh?
2: I got interested.
1: How does a bishop move?
2: Huh?
0: Yeah, how does a bishop move on a chessboard?
2: I just watch. I don't know the rules.
0: Well, doesn't it get pretty dull if you don't know what's going on?
2: I got nothing else to do. It's a nice day, so I watch some old duffers playing chess. You gonna throw me in jail for that?
0: You were identified in the line.
2: Yeah?
1: Yeah. The man who identified you said you were climbing down a fire escape.
2: I told you I was in the park.
1: Watching a chess game.
2: Watching a chess game.
0: You know Michael Hunter?
2: Yeah.
0: You know someone killed him?
2: No, but I can't say I'm unhappy about it.
1: You threatened Michael Hunter once, didn't you?
2: If I did, it was a long time ago.
0: But you threatened him.
2: Yeah, I threatened him, if you want to call it that. I threatened a lot of people, if you want to call it that.
0: What were you doing at Hunter's apartment yesterday?
2: I was in Jackson Park.
0: You've been identified as the man who sneaked down the fire escape.
2: I was watching the chess players, remember?
1: You were booked back in 47 for assaulting Michael Hunter. Is that right? That right?
2: He kept bothering my kid sister.
0: You didn't like him, huh?
2: No, I didn't like him, would you?
0: I didn't know him.
1: That story about Jackson Park won't sell, Pearson.
2: I didn't kill Hunter. What do you want me to do, lie? You want me to lie, huh? I was in Jackson Park.
0: How long have you known Michael Hunter?
2: 4 years, 5 years.
1: Where'd you meet him?
2: My sister was in some play with him, but I didn't kill him.
1: But you really worked him over.
2: Sure, what do you want? He made it tough on the kid, I made it tough on him. He deserved it.
0: You used a tire chain on him, didn't you?
2: Something like that.
0: How long has Hunter lived at his present address?
2: How should I know?
1: In your neighborhood, isn't it?
2: Yeah, so what? You can't tag no murder on me. I didn't kill him.
0: Nobody said you did.
2: What? Then what's this all...
1: Hunter isn't dead.
2: He isn't dead?
1: He's in a coma. He may not make it. We just want the man who stabbed him.
2: No, I'm not it.
1: Hunter had some kind of an acting school, didn't he?
2: Yeah, that's how my sister got to know him. The whole setup was a phony.
0: How do you know?
2: I know. He was a lousy actor. Looked good, told dames he could do something for him.
3: Lieutenant, can I see you for a minute?
0: Okay.
4: We've located the girl along that scarf. Got her down the hall.
0: Yeah, okay. Matt, take Pearson downstairs. I'll be right back.
5: Right.
4: Asher turned her up. Wasn't easy. He checked all of Hunter's previous so-called students.
0: Uh-huh.
4: She was one of them. He just showed her the scarf and she admitted it belonged to her. This is Miss Helen Roberts.
6: Hi.
4: This is Lieutenant Guthrie, Miss Roberts.
6: Glad to know you.
0: How do you do, Miss Roberts? Just keep your seat.
6: Sure.
0: How long have you known Michael Hunter?
6: Who's he?
0: Don't you know Michael Hunter?
6: No. Who's he?
0: Well, your scarf was found in his apartment.
6: Oh, him. Oh.
0: Oh, then you do know him.
6: Sure. I forgot his name. I haven't known him very long.
0: How long?
6: A couple of days, since Friday. Yeah, Friday. Good-looking guy. Said I got sex appeal.
0: Where'd you meet him?
6: Where I work. When I went on the night shift. I work at the White Spot.
4: 24-hour restaurant on Mariposa Street.
6: Yeah, food ain't bad. You eating there?
4: Yeah, ain't bad.
6: I went on the night shift and I met this guy, this Hunter. Spotted him right off, real cute. Asked me if I'd ever done any acting. Said I had sex appeal.
0: When was the last time you saw Mr. Hunter?
6: Oh, I only saw him once. I only known him for a couple of days.
0: When was it?
6: Yesterday afternoon.
0: What time?
6: Oh, like around 4. Why, what's he done?
0: Someone tried to kill him.
6: You're kidding?
0: No.
6: Gosh, he was going to make an actress out of me. He was going to teach me how to act so I could get a job, another job, out of that beanery.
0: Mm-hmm. Did you give him any money?
6: I sure did. $20 for lessons.
0: Where's the scarf?
3: Here.
0: This is your scarf, isn't it?
6: Yeah.
0: What time did you leave Hunter's apartment?
6: Right after the lesson. About a half hour later, I guess. What time did I say I was there?
0: 4:00.
6: Yeah, I got a bad memory. 4:00. Well, I guess I left about 4:30 then.
0: Was anybody else there?
6: Sure.
0: Who?
6: Mr. Hunter. He was giving me a lesson.
0: I mean anybody else besides Mr. Hunter.
6: Me.
0: Did he say he was expecting anyone?
6: Not to the best of my knowledge.
0: Have any ideas who might have stabbed him?
6: No.
0: No, if he had any enemies.
6: Look, mister. All I know is he said with my sex appeal I should be in Hollywood Pictures and I gave him $20 for acting lessons. I don't know none of his friends, and I don't know none of his enemies.
0: Okay. Thank you, Miss Roberts.
6: To be sure. Can I go now?
0: Yes. Yeah, but don't try to leave town. We may want to talk to you again.
6: Leave town? On what? I gave Mr. Hunter my last $20, and you say don't leave town.
4: Goodbye, Miss Roberts.
6: Yeah. What was your name?
4: Quine.
6: To be sure. You're cute. Stop in a white spot sometime. Night. I'm working the night shift.
4: Yeah, I'll try to get around.
6: My scarf, please.
4: We'll have to keep it as evidence.
6: Okay. Well, bye. Au revoir.
0: You better put a man on her.
4: Are you kidding?

0: Come on in.
1: Hi, Doc.
0: Oh, hello, boys. Have a seat.
2: Thanks.
0: Your cigarette's on the desk.
2: I got one.
0: Well, suppose you want to know about Hunter, huh?
1: Yeah. What's the latest?
0: Oh, it's pretty bad. Still in a coma. Just making out a report here.
2: Think he'll make it?
0: Maybe, but I doubt it. Ruptured lung, right hemothorax and pneumothorax. His response to treatment has been very poor.
2: How are his chances of regaining consciousness?
0: Practically none.
1: Well, if he did regain consciousness, could he recognize anyone?
0: Probably not. In a case like this, where the patient has gone into coma due to lack of oxygen, the damage to the brain tissue is usually too extensive.
2: Mm-hmm.
0: Tissues of the brain are especially sensitive to lack of oxygen. And the damage done is permanent.
1: Then, if he did come out of it, he wouldn't be able to point out the man who stabbed him, huh?
0: Nope.
1: Well, how about the wound?
0: Long, sharp implement. Knife, probably.
1: Mm. Could a woman do it?
0: Sure.
1: Well, thanks, Doc.
0: You bet. I'll let you know the minute anything happens.

Tomorrow night, another big show joins the fall lineup. 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

0: We're covering every inch, Ben. If it's here in Hunter's apartment, we'll find it.
1: Yeah. Now, how about the garbage cans in the alley?
0: Asher's going through them now. Doesn't seem to care for it. We ran a small weighted cardboard box down the incinerator chute to make sure nothing was stuck in it.
1: And where is it?
0: In the chute?
1: Yeah.
0: I'll show you. In the hall closet.
1: Oh.
0: Chute's in there. One of these on each floor.
1: Yeah. How about the incinerator itself?
0: Mm, cleaning it out right now. Well, who's this?
1: Oh, it's Becker's.
2: Oh, hello, Lieutenant.
1: Hello, Mr. Becker.
2: This is Mrs. Becker, Lieutenant Guthrie.
1: Hello, Mrs. Becker.
3: Hello, Lieutenant.
1: This is Sergeant Quine, Mr. and Mrs. Becker.
3: Hello, Sergeant.
2: Quine. Yeah, what's all the confusion about? Why all the policemen?
1: They're looking for the weapon.
2: Oh, well. You think it might be in the building?
1: It could be. We know it's probably a knife, and a long one. Might have thrown it away or tried to hide it before he went back to the street.
2: Pearson?
1: Maybe.
3: That's the man you identified, isn't it?
2: Yes, dear.
1: How well did you know Mr. Hunter, Mrs. Becker?
3: Oh, he was just a neighbor. I didn't know him well at all. Just saw him a few times.
1: Mm-hmm. Ever talked to him?
3: A few times, yes.
1: And when was the last time?
3: Oh, 3 or 4 days ago, I imagine. Just hello and how are you?
1: Mm-hmm. Ever notice anybody with him?
3: No.
1: Doesn't have any friends you know of?
3: No.
1: Well, he had a young lady in his apartment yesterday.
2: He did?
1: That's right. Neither of you saw her?
3: No, I didn't see her.
2: Oh, no, no, no. I...
4: Ben.
1: Oh, excuse me, please.
5: The janitor just came on duty.
1: Yeah?
5: We showed him a picture of Pearson. He remembers him.
1: Oh, from where?
5: Here. Says Pearson was here yesterday and asked for Hunter's apartment number.

0: the old goat's out of his mind.
1: The janitor identified you from your picture.
0: He's crazy.
1: But he identified you. He says you were in that building yesterday.
0: Well, I wasn't.
2: He says you asked for Hunter's room number.
0: He's mistaken, I tell you. He made a mistake. It wasn't me.
1: A jury's sure gonna think it was.
2: Guthrie. Yeah. Yeah. Good, good. Okay. Well, we can tell the boys to stop looking for that knife.
1: It's been found?
2: Yep. In the silverware we took out of Hunter's apartment. One of the butcher knives has his blood on it. Somebody tried to clean it, but there was enough rust pits to leave a little blood for the spectrograph.
0: What does that mean?
2: It means you're still in a lot of trouble. You were identified by two people who swear they saw you in that building.
0: Okay.
2: What?
0: I was there, but I didn't kill him.
2: Well, he's not dead yet.
0: Well, I didn't stab him. If you think I went up there to knife Hunter, would I have gone in by the front, talked to the janitor, and let somebody else see me?
2: Well, might not have been premeditated. It was Hunter's butcher knife. That kind of indicates that it wasn't premeditated.
0: I didn't go up there to stab him. He was already stabbed when I got there.
2: Well, then why did you leave by the fire escape?
0: Because Hunter was on the floor bleeding.
1: When?
0: When I got there.
2: How did you get in?
0: I walked in. The door was open.
1: Why didn't you call the hospital?
0: He got scared, you blame me? Besides, he looked good bleeding.
1: Why didn't you tell us this when we brought you in?
0: Are you serious?
2: What do you think?
1: What time did you arrive at Hunter's?
0: Around 5:15.
2: See anybody?
0: Just a janitor.
1: How long did you stay in the apartment?
0: Just long enough to look, and then I beat it out on a fire escape.
1: You expect us to believe that?
0: Look, it's the truth. I tell you, I walked...
2: Guthrie? Yeah? No. Uh-huh. Well, keep with him.
3: Yeah, Ben.
2: Come on in here and get Pearson.
3: Right.
2: We'll have another talk later, Pearson.
0: Okay, but I didn't stab Hunter.
1: You're in a spot. You got to admit that.
0: Yeah.
2: Okay, take him down.
4: Let's go, Pearson.
0: Okay.
2: Matt and I are going out for a while. We'll check in.
4: Okay.
1: Say, that last phone call.
2: Uh-huh, Crockett.
1: He's been tailing Helen Roberts.
2: Yeah. She got in touch with some man at 665 North Lincoln.
1: Yeah?
2: Crockett talked to him. He's been running an advertisement for people to drive to California with him. Told Crockett that Helen Roberts paid him $20. Supposed to leave with him tomorrow morning.
1: You think maybe...
2: I don't know. She told us she gave Hunter her last $20.
5: What if she doesn't go to work?
1: You'd like that, huh?
5: Don't be silly. Helen's a nice-looking doll. I don't mind keeping her company.
2: Well, just make sure she doesn't come back to her apartment before we get a chance to go over it good.
1: I still say, what if she doesn't leave?
2: Oh, she will. The manager told me he owes her a week's salary. She'll go down there and collect it and tell him...
5: Here she comes.
2: Okay. Now, look, Quine. She probably won't stay there long. Just collect the money and tell her boss she's going to quit.
5: How long do you want?
2: A couple of hours, anyway. Three, if you can give it to us.
5: Yeah, I might even give you more.
2: But now, don't make it look official. Just tell her you thought you'd stop in and say hello.
5: You're telling me how to operate.
1: Don Juan, quiet.
2: Get going. Get
5: going. Pleasure.
1: All right. Now, what do we do?
2: Get in her apartment and check everything, including her toothbrush.
1: It sure would have been a lot simpler if we knew what she had on that day.
2: Now, collect everything. Shoes, dresses.
1: Hey.
2: Huh?
1: How about these?
2: Oh, lovely.
1: Match my eyes, don't they?
2: Oh, come on, come on.
6: What's all that stuff? You look like you've been to a sale.
2: How long will it take you to go over these clothes, Evans?
6: For what?
2: Blood. Michael Hunter's blood.
6: Go through all this?
2: Yeah. Check the shoes first. Hunter bled a lot, and she just might have stepped in some.
6: Who's she?
2: A blonde named Helen Roberts was in the apartment.
6: Well, Ben, there's a lot of stuff.
2: How long?
6: Maybe an hour, maybe more.
2: Okay.
6: These would look nice on you, Matt.
1: That's what I said.
6: Match your eyes.
1: See, Ben?

0: Want some more coffee?
1: Gee, thanks, Dick, but I really got to get home.
0: Hey, how come you're quitting your job?
1: I got tired of it. I'm going to get something else, something that suits my talents more, you know.
0: Yeah. Do you still want to be an actress?
1: Well, I don't know. I guess maybe I'd still like to be one, but I don't know. I'm still pretty upset about Mr. Hunter's dying. I don't know anybody else in the acting business.
0: I know a few people.
1: You do? Gosh, that would be wonderful. Mr. Hunter always said I had a lot of sex appeal and things, and I don't know why I shouldn't try to be an actress. I know I got the talent for it.
0: Why don't we get out of here? Go somewhere and talk some more.
1: Well, I really should be getting home. I got to start looking for another job tomorrow.
0: Well, it's early.
1: Well, I don't really think...
0: Besides, you don't want to go looking for another job until we see what I can do for you with my friends.
1: Okay. When do you have to be on duty again?
0: Oh, whenever I feel like it.
1: Yeah?
0: Sure. The department doesn't make a move without me.

0: here, take a look.
1: I'll get it.
0: Here's a sample of Hunter's blood.
2: Uh-huh.
1: Yeah?
0: This is off the heel. It's the same type.
1: Well, how you doing?
2: Yeah, I see.
1: Where?
2: Well, I...
1: Okay, just a minute. Ben.
2: Yeah?
1: It's Quine. He's in some Chinese restaurant.
2: With a girl?
1: Yeah.
2: Well, tell him to bring her in.
1: Right. Bring her in, Quine. Okay. He says you'll be glad to. She's been trying to show him how to eat with chopsticks.

0: one you are. A swell one. Pretending you wanted the date.
1: I'm sorry, but the lieutenant here...
0: The lieutenant, huh? You're the lieutenant, aren't you?
2: That's right. Sit down, please.
0: We met before, haven't we not?
2: Yeah. Please have a seat.
0: Who's he?
2: That's Sergeant...
0: What's this all about? Why did this guy bring me down here? Wanted a date. Wanted to help me meet some people that could help me get a job.
2: I told him to bring you in.
0: Well, I ain't sore about that. I'm sore about him playing up to me. He said he wasn't even on duty.
2: Miss Roberts.
0: Yeah.
2: Why did you kill Mr. Hunter?
0: Me? Are you nuts? Me? I didn't have nothing to do with it.
3: Your scarf was in his apartment?
0: I don't know you.
3: My
0: scarf was in his apartment. You found it there, I left it there, so what? You think I killed him with my scarf?
2: He was stabbed.
0: You think I... He's dead?
2: Died a half hour ago.
0: But you said he...
2: We found some of his blood on one of your shoes.
0: On one of my shoes? What are you doing with one of my shoes? How did you get it?
3: He wasn't wounded. Stabbed by a knife when you last saw him?
0: Say, who are you anyway?
3: I told you, I'm sorry.
0: No, he wasn't stabbed or nothing like that. He was walking around and he wasn't doing it with no knife in his back.
2: How'd you know he was stabbed in the back?
0: Well, I guessed. Wasn't he?
2: How'd you get blood on your shoes if he wasn't stabbed?
0: I don't know. I cut my finger a couple of days ago, see?
2: It was his blood on your shoes.
3: You killed him with a butcher knife from his kitchen drawer.
0: I did not. And besides, who are you?
4: Sergeant Gribb.
3: You killed him with it and wiped it off.
0: Well, if I did that, how did you find any blood, how, huh?
2: Spectrograph.
0: Spectro what? Don't come on like Dick Tracy with me.
2: You could have washed it with soap and water and the spectrograph would still find it.
0: I don't believe it.
3: Then explain the blood on your shoes.
0: Well, actually, Mr. Hunter was stabbed when I got there. I got scared and ran. You can understand why I didn't tell you about it. I was scared. You can understand, Lieutenant.
2: A man named Pearson was there after he was stabbed, too. Did you run into each other?
0: Well, I didn't know his name, but there was a man there.
2: He didn't see you.
0: He didn't?
3: Why did you kill Hunter?
0: Because he said he couldn't do nothing with me no more. He said he couldn't help me, and I asked him for my money back.
2: How much money had you given him?
0: Lots, a couple of hundred. We were going to get married. He broke my heart.
3: So you stabbed him with that kitchen knife?
0: Yes. He was pouring some beer, and I couldn't stand it. He said we was going to drink to our parting, and I wasn't going to be parted by no guy what had 200 clams of mine. Will I get the chair?
2: Take her out, Quinn. Come on.
0: And you, Richard. You're all alike. Just the man.
1: Yeah, let's go.
0: Lieutenant.
2: Yeah?
0: Will the reporters want to talk to me?
2: Probably.
0: I'll see them. I'm on the ragged edge of disaster, but I'll see them. Au revoir.
2: I'll talk to you later.
0: Goodbye, Mr.
3: Greb.
0: To be sure.
3: Oh, holy cow.
2: Well, you owe me a dinner.
3: Yeah, yeah. You know something?
2: What?
3: Better she never became an actress.

0: 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Listen again next Wednesday when we again bring you The Lineup.
1: May I have your attention, please? You people out there on the other side of the wire in the audience room, may I have your attention, please? Thank you. My name is Greb, Sergeant.

0: Matt, grab Alistair in the ladder, too.
1: Each of the suspects you will see will be numbered. I'll call up and number their name and charge. If you have any questions or identifications, please remember the number of...
2: The Lineup, starring Bill Johnstone as Lieutenant Ben Guthrie and Wally Mayer as Sergeant Matt Greb, was written by Harvey Easton and edited by Blake Edwards, with music by Eddie Dunstetter. 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

0: Two heavyweight contenders climb through the ropes tonight when CBS Radio brings you another Fast and Furious boxing exclusive. 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
1: 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Its title, Occupied Paris.
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3: Anti-Sneeze Rinso presents Big Town, starring Edward G. Robinson with Ona Munson. Good evening, folks. This is Ken Niles. 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Until recently, Steve and Lorelei have always been on the receiving end of the news in Big Town. Now we find them where news is being made. In war-torn Europe, grabbing headlines hot from the fire in Lisbon, Portugal. But before we join Steve and Lorelei, let's stop for a minute in Big Town, America, and find out what's going on there.
4: 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DC agrees to dismantle warships in mighty need. Read Steve Wilson's sensational dispatches from Lisbon.
5: Hello, transatlantic operator, Big Town calling Lisbon.
6: This is Lisbon.
5: The Illustrated Press calling Mr. Steve Wilson.
6: Lisbon is ready.
5: All right, Lisbon, just a second. I have Mr. Wilson for you, Mr. Fletcher.
7: Oh, that's swell, McNally.
8: Boy, it'll be good to hear the boss's voice again. Can I listen in, Fletcher?
7: Sure, Hoagie. Grab that other phone.
8: Oh, swell.
7: Hello, are you there, Steve?
9: Sure. You don't have to shout like that, Fletcher. Just like talking to Brooklyn.
7: Oh, I see. Well, here's what I called about. We've been getting some mysterious letters from Paris, all addressed to you.
9: Well, how could that be? No mail is reaching the United States from Paris.
7: Well, these letters are smuggled out and mailed in London. Oh, they're full of dynamite, Steve. Red-hot news about the underground revolt in occupied France.
9: Mm.
7: We've been running them in the Illustrated Press, and circulation's up 20,000 a day.
9: Well, who wrote the letters?
7: Well, they're unsigned, but they're written in English. And in every letter, we find a certain phrase repeated over and over again. A phrase I think you'll remember. The words, by the same token. Who does that remind you of?
9: By the same... Well, Art Mason.
7: Of course. Art Mason used to be our Paris correspondent. You remember how he used to kid him about using that phrase in all his dispatches?
9: Yes, you bet I do. Why, I haven't heard from Art since we got into the war. Not since I've burned the cables begging him to leave his beloved Paris and come home.
7: Well, he's using that phrase now to identify himself. He's still there in Paris and still sending. Steve, do you think you can contact him?
9: Well, not from Lisbon.
7: Mm-hmm.
9: Lorelei and I will grab a plane for Vichy today. Maybe Art has an underground connection there, and I'll try to get word to him.
7: Well, swell.
9: Give our love to the gang. So long.
7: Well, goodbye, Steve. Take good care of yourself.
9: We'll try now. Goodbye.
0: And
3: Lisbon, to the headquarters of the Nazi secret police.

0: Captain Heinrich?
1: Yeah, Ritter?
0: We have just listened in on an interesting transatlantic telephone conversation between the American Steve Wilson and his newspaper, the Illustrated Press.
1: So?
0: Wilson and Fräulein Kilburn are flying to Vichy today. They will try to contact a man named Mason.
2: Mason? If we could only lay our hands on him. Ritter, I want a complete transcription of Wilson's telephone conversation with America.
0: Yeah, well, Excellence.
2: I also want to know the plane on which his reservations have been made. I'll call our headquarters in Paris. They may have some special instructions concerning our American editor.
3: Arriving at Aeroporto Meta, first runway. Taking off, Alitalia, second runway.
4: Steve, have you ever seen so many planes from so many countries? So many people going so many places.
5: Well, Lisbon is the one focal terminal left for what commercial air travel they still have in Europe.
3: Taking off, British Air Terminal, first runway. Arriving, Deutsche Lufthansa, second runway.
4: British, German, and Italian planes side by side on the same field.
5: Yes, and elsewhere they're shooting each other out of the skies. Things happening here are implausible, illogical, and unbelievable, yet they happen.
6: Are you Monsieur Wilson?
5: Yes.
6: You are leaving for Vichy?
5: That's right.
6: There is a message for you in this envelope, Monsieur. Read it when you get aboard the plane, then destroy it.
5: Wait a minute. Who gave you this?
6: You will know when you read it. Bon voyage, Monsieur.
3: Airway Francais, her runway. Destination Vichy, all passengers aboard.
5: Now, here we go, Lorelei. Stuart, is this the gate for the Vichy plane?
7: Oui, monsieur. We have so many passengers for this trip to Vichy that two planes are leaving. Your tickets?
5: Here you are.
7: Merci, monsieur. You have a last-minute reservation. You and madame are on the second plane. Come, I take you aboard.
8: Oh, my God. Listen up. It's funny, Mr. Stein.
4: There are a lot of passengers for Vichy. Most of them seem to be German.
5: Yes, I noticed that. With the vultures all flying in one direction, there must be a fresh carcass to pick. Here, careful of these steps.
7: Go right in, monsieur, madame. Your seats are numbers 1 and 3.
5: Thank you, Stuart. Our seats are up here in front, Lorelei. Well, there weren't many extra passengers at that. Except for those three men on the rear seats, we have this plane to ourselves.
4: I'm dying to know what's in that envelope.
5: So am I. Get this. If you're interested in art, advise you stop at Hotel Celestin in Vichy. Others interested in art will contact you. Try to get the picture entitled France Will Rise Again.
4: There's no signature.
5: If you're interested in art, wonder if that means Art Mason.
4: Of course it does.
5: Try to get the picture. You say in American slang, that would mean try to understand.
4: Well, then, France will rise again. Must be a code.
5: You've hit it, Lorelei. Art Mason must have found out that we're in Lisbon, that we're leaving Vichy, and he'll try to contact us there. I think we've made the right move.

0: Wake up. Wake up, Steve.
1: Huh? Oh, yeah. Hello, Lurla.
0: Hello.
1: Where are we now?
0: Oh, we're almost there. You've been sleeping like a baby.
1: Yeah, so I have.
0: Look out the window. You can see Vichy ahead.
1: So that's the capital of France. Must have grown since I was here last. See, that's strange.
0: What is?
1: Lights are out all over the city.
0: You're right, they are. I didn't know they had blackouts in Vichy.
1: Well, could be a practice blackout, although it wouldn't do them much good with that full moon overhead.
0: We're losing altitude, getting ready to land.
1: Hey, look here, there's something wrong, Lorelei.
0: Oh, what do you mean?
1: Well, Vichy has no river running through the center of it. Unless I've gone crazy, that's the Seine.
0: Seine? But that's in Paris.
1: Well, of course it is, and that's just where we're about to land, in Nazi-occupied Paris.
0: Well, how could that happen?
1: Well, that business of steering us into another plane was a trick of some sort. The steward who showed us aboard must have been a fake. They put one over on us.
2: Exactly, Herr Wilson, and there's nothing you can do about it. Ritter Engel, keep an eye on them. I am Captain Heinrich of the German military police.
1: There, was it you who had this plane routed to Paris?
2: Yeah.
0: But why? We're not spies. We're American citizens, traveling from one neutral country to another.
2: Dangerous citizens who must be put away. While you were in Lisbon, you were hand in hand with British intelligence. Also, we don't like the stories you send your American newspaper.
1: Well, you mean you don't like the truth? This plane is flying under the insignia of Vichy, France. If you land us in Paris, you'll be violating the laws of neutrality.
2: One violation, more or less, will not matter. You're under arrest for attempting illegal entry into a German military zone.
1: Well, you deliberately reroute our plane and then accuse us of an illegal attempt to get across the border. Well, that's typical Hitler logic.
2: The plane is landing, Herr Wilson. You better sit down. My orders were to deliver you alive. Please let me carry them out.

0: Where are you taking us in this car, Captain Henry?
1: First to our headquarters for questioning. You'll enjoy that.
0: Oh, I'm sure we will. What section of Paris are we passing through now?
1: The industrial district. In the factories on both sides of this street, Frenchmen used to make a famous French car. Now they manufacture bombing planes for the Third Reich.
2: But the factories are dark. Don't your slaves work at night?
0: Well, the Nazis work them 14 hours a day, Lorelei. They have to let the poor devils get some sleep or they wouldn't be able to go on.
1: You talk enough, you two. Keep your mouth shut or we'll shut them for you. Donovita, Engel, pull to the curb. Stop the car.
2: What's that whistle, Steve?
0: Sounds like an air raid alarm.
1: That's just what it is. Planes overhead now. The British are raiding us again.
0: What, you mean those are British planes in the sky?
1: Yeah. Some of your American planes, too, you Schweinhund.
0: Well, your air raid alarm is a little late. In my country, we sound an alert before the final alarm is heard.
1: We have that, too, but we also have French saboteurs who cut the wires. They welcome those British dogs. Get out of the car, both of you. We've got to find shelter. If you try any tricks, we'll shoot you down.
0: Keep close to me, Lorelei. This may be our one chance to get away from them.
3: Look out! It's coming!
1: Get down, you fools!

0: alive or dead.
1: Alive, I think. Oh, it sounded as if the whole world were crashing around my ears.
0: Oh, it deafened me. I can hardly hear a thing. What happened to our friends, the Nazis?
1: The driver of the car and the guard got their tickets all right. They're lying out there on the street. And here's Captain Heinrich, laid out as neatly as you please.
0: Is he dead?
1: No, I'm afraid not. No, unconscious, that's all. Boy, look at those factory buildings burn.
0: Steve, there's some German soldiers coming.
1: Yes, I see them. Don't get excited. Just keep moving.
0: But where on earth can we go?
1: I don't know. Paris is crawling with Nazis. We may get caught any minute. Somehow we've got to find Art Mason. He's our only hope.

0: Rinso.
1: Yes, sirree. The Rinso sisters, Lily White and Addie Sneeze. Well, what's doing, Pets?
2: A deep, dark plot. Sensational. We've got the inside dope on a big expose.
1: What? Well, but how?
2: Well, we're plotting to expose those old-fashioned soaps that let your wash get dingy and yellowish.
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2: So we're going to tell the world about new Addie Sneeze Rinso. 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Without hard rubbing, scrubbing,
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2: and wham! 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Colors fresh and bright, white things dazzling Rinso white.
3: And Rinso's anti-sneeze.
1: You said it, girls. And now, sing it.
0: Bye.

0: left Steve and Lorelei as they escaped from the scene of a British air raid on military objectives in Paris. Two Americans in desperate need of a hiding place with enemies all around them. Now we find them in a cab being driven through the Paris streets.
1: Well, lucky thing we found a cab driver who didn't suspect my friend.
2: Well, at least he didn't appear to. You know, he's a dear old thing. Did you ever see such a lovely mustache?
1: Makes him look like a walrus.
2: Oh, sweet old walrus. Are we being followed?
1: No. No, I don't see any sign of it. But you never can tell.
3: Oh, my chérie. We have arrived, monsieur. 422 Rue Washington.
1: All right, driver. You wait in the cab, Lorelei. This is the house where Art Mason and I used to share a room together. Probably isn't here anymore, but the landlady may know where I can find him.
2: Well, look, Steve, there's a woman just going into the house.
1: Pardonnez-moi, madame.
4: Oui, monsieur.
1: I'm looking for Madame Perron. Would you call her, please?
4: That would be difficult, monsieur. Madame Perron is dead.
1: Dead?
4: Oui. She walked among the refugees who were killed on the highways as they tried to escape from Paris.
1: Oh, I'm terribly sorry to hear that. Well, what about her little son, Pierre? What happened to him?
4: I do not know. Pierre is gone, too.
1: Oh, poor little devil. Well, are any of Madame Perron's old lodgers still living in this house?
4: No. German officers live here now.
1: Well, France will rise again, madame.
4: Shh. Be careful where you say those words. Who are you?
1: I'm a friend of France. I'm looking for an old comrade, an American. Arthur Mason. Do you know him?
4: I know of him. He's not here now. Go to the Hotel de Catsur on the Boulevard de Strasbourg. Ask the night clerk at the desk. That is all I can tell you.
1: Merci, madame. Hotel de Catsur.

0: it, Lorelei. The Hotel of the Four Sisters.
1: A votre service, monsieur.
0: Oh, are you the night clerk?
1: Oui, monsieur. What can I do for you?
0: Well, I'm trying to locate an old friend. I understand he stopped here at one time. Perhaps he left a forwarding address.
1: His name, please?
0: Mason.
1: Mason? His first name?
0: Arthur. Arthur Mason.
1: Many people come here looking for Monsieur Mason. Some of them speak French with a German accent.
0: Well, I'm American. You can see that. Look, here's my passport.
1: Ah, oui.
0: This lady and I are in trouble, and we've got to find Mason tonight. We don't mean to do him any harm. Quite the contrary. We need his help.
1: I think I understand. Attention.
0: What's that?
1: Don't look. Continue talking to me. A Gestapo car has just stopped outside this hotel. The men inside it are watching you through the window.
2: Oh, I knew they'd find us.
0: Don't lose your nerve, Lorelei.
2: Don't lose yours. What are we going to do?
1: Attendez, monsieur. I placed the hotel register before you saw. You sign your name as if you were going to become a guest here. You understand?
0: Yes, I get you. We've got to make them think they have us in a trap.
1: Oui.
0: What happens next?
1: Now, I pretend to show you to the corridor which leads to your rooms. Follow me, please.
2: We're right with you. If we only had some luggage, it might look real.
1: But instead, I show you to this door, which opens to the back alley. I will get word to Mason.
0: Good. You tell him Steve Wilson is here. Tell him to meet us at Mimi's.
1: At Mimi's, oui. Bonsoir, monsieur et madame.
0: Bonsoir.
2: Bonsoir.
0: God bless you. Come on, Lorelei.
2: Oh, that was a narrow shave.
0: We're not out of it yet. Here, watch your step. It's as black as the ace of spades in this alley. What's the matter?
2: There's something lying here on the ground. I think it's the body of a man. I nearly fell over him.
0: Wait a minute, till I strike a match.
1: Don't light a match.
0: Hey, it's Scott. Who are you?
1: The driver of your cab, monsieur. Men lying on the ground. He's an agent of the Gestapo. He was waiting here for you. You will wait no more.
2: What did you do to him?
1: Does it matter? One Nazi less to bleed France. My cab is waiting at the end of the alley. Hurry.
0: Well, why should you risk your life to help us?
1: The Gestapo wants you. That is enough for me. Are you English spies?
0: No. We're Americans. We're hunting for another American. Good friend, Art Mason. We've got to find him tonight.
1: Here's my cab. Get in quick. You should have told me you wanted Monsieur Mason.
0: Well, how could we know you were to be trusted?
1: The little people of France are still to be trusted, monsieur. They are still fighting for liberty.
0: I believe that, driver. Take us to the park, the Bois de Boulogne.
2: But you told the clerk you'd meet Mason at Mimi's.
0: I know. That's where she is, in the Bois de Boulogne.

0: the Bois de Boulogne isn't like a park at all. It's more like a forest.
1: Yes, you could get lost in here if you didn't know your way around.
0: But you said you were going to meet Aunt Mason at Mimi's.
1: Uh-huh.
0: Now, don't tell me Mimi lives here among the trees.
1: There's Mimi.
0: Where?
1: That broken statue, Psyche, standing there in the middle of the pool.
0: Well, she certainly looks devilish, doesn't she?
1: Well, that's why Art and I called her Mimi. We used to meet here in the old days. We've hiked through these woods 100 times.
0: What?
1: And the clerk got word to him. I'm banking that he'll show up.
0: Well, I hope you're right. I've already got the jitters. I never did care for the woods at night. What's that?
2: Bonsoir, monsieur, madame.
1: Holy smoke, a kid.
2: Don't you remember me, Monsieur Wilson? I am Pierre, the son of Madame Perron.
1: Pierre? Well, I'd never know it. Well, you've certainly grown since I saw you last.
2: Oui. These days in Paris, a fellow gets to be a man very quickly. But I am 12.
1: I beg your pardon. This is Lorelei.
0: Hello, Pierre. Well, forgive me for saying it, but you don't look as if you get enough to eat.
2: I think I have never had enough to eat, mademoiselle. There are thousands like me here in Paris. Boys whose fathers and mothers have been killed by the Nazis. They call us the wild boys of the streets. I am the leader of my own gang.
1: Well, have you got your gang with you?
2: They are never very far away from me. Monsieur Mason got word you were here. He could not come himself, so he sent me to get you.
1: Oh, you know where he is?
2: Oh, but of course. My boys and I, we work with him. We help to deliver his underground newspaper, La Liberté. We are working for Free France.
0: And you can take us to him tonight?
2: Oui, mademoiselle, at once. You come with me.
3: It's just what we're waiting to find out.
2: Yeah. Stop him.
3: Quick, Bender, grab that boy.
4: I've got him, excellent.
2: Boy, let me go.
4: Quiet, you.
0: Oh, you filthy beast.
3: These wild boys must be controlled, Fräulein. Their bite is poisonous. I trust you haven't forgotten me, Herr Wilson, Captain Heinrich.
1: I'll never forget you.
3: We lost you once tonight, but we won't lose you again. We've trailed you from one place to another, knowing you'd lead us to Mason.
1: Well, that's where you made a great mistake. We don't know where he is.
3: Ah, but the boy knows, and I don't think we'll have much trouble with him. We have methods that make even strong men tell all they know.
2: You can torture me, but I will never tell you.
3: I think you will, gutter rat. Bring him along, Bender.
4: Yes, sir.
3: You're coming with us, Wilson. You too, Fräulein. Our car is waiting down the road. Start moving.
2: À moi, mes braves, à moi. Vive la France!
3: It's the wild boys.
4: There's a mob of them, excellent.

0: Well, you old scoundrel, Art Mason. Well, it's certainly good to see you again.
1: Same here, Steve. I never thought our next meeting would be under these conditions.
2: Well, it's quite an elaborate hideout you have down here, Art.
1: Yes, the catacombs under this old cathedral must have been built over 500 years ago. They've hidden many a revolutionary in the past. This isn't the first time France has fought for freedom, you know.
0: You know, Art, those newsletters you sent to the press created a sensation in Big Town. We've got to have more of them.
1: You'll get them, Steve. One of our workers will contact you regularly. Here's the code you'll use.
0: Thanks, Art.
1: You sure you don't lose it?
0: No, I won't.
1: First, I've got to get you two out of Paris.
0: Well, I don't see how it can be done.
1: Well, it has been done. It's being done. You know, this is one of the stations on the underground route for smuggling refugees into the unoccupied zone. Well, it's about time you got here, Major.
3: Oui, pardon, Herr Mason. Oh, je te
1: rein. Comment te rein?
3: Besten Dank.
1: What is... I want you to meet two friends of mine, Steve Wilson and Lorelei Kilburn.
3: Right, me chair.
0: Say, what is this, Art? A German officer in uniform? What the devil is he doing here?
1: Tell him, Major.
4: Well, as a matter of fact, Mr. Wilson, I'm as much of an American as you are.
1: You see, what? Germany has no monopoly on secret agents. Our men of the United States intelligence get around, too. I can't tell you the Major's real name, but he's just finished an assignment in Berlin and Paris. My job is to help him get out of here into unoccupied territory. All we needed was a Gestapo card. We've got one now, thanks to you and Pierre.
4: We're leaving at once, Mr. Wilson.
0: We?
4: Yes, we have a German uniform for you. You'll be my military chauffeur. All you have to do is keep quiet.
0: Well, that shouldn't be difficult.
1: You'll have to be across the border before daybreak. Do you think you can stand another trip tonight, Lorelei?
2: I'm game.
4: Well, it won't be fun, exactly, and I can't promise it will succeed. You ready to change, Wilson?
0: Yes, I'm ready. Look here, Art. Why can't you come with us?
1: No, Steve, my work is here. I can't leave my wild boys. They need me. I'll get word to you from time to time. Bye, old man. So long, Lorelei. Send my regards to all the boys in Big Town.
5: Slow up, Wilson. Here's the border of unoccupied France, the last station under German military control. Sit tight, both of you. Say nothing unless you have to.
6: Halt! Achtung! Your name, Major?
3: Reinhardt, 3rd Division, en route to Vichy. Here are my papers.
6: Thank you, Herr Major. Sehr gut. Everything is in order, Herr Major.
3: Thank you. Proceed, driver.
6: One moment, please. We have a description of this car. It was stolen from the Gestapo last night in Paris.
0: Mm-hmm.
6: Wait till I see the number. Yes, it's the same. You'll have to come inside until you report this to my captain.
3: Oh, come inside. Nothing. We're late already.
0: It's my fault, Herr Major. The car ordered for this trip broke down last night, and I found this one abandoned on the street near the Bois de Boulogne. Knowing you had to leave at once, I commandeered it in your name.
3: Oh, you stupid fool. You should have reported this to me. My apologies to the Gestapo, Sergeant. Tell them I send their car back from Vichy, eh?
6: But I can't let you go on, Major. My orders are very strict.
3: My orders supersede any that you may have received. I'm on the business of our Führer. I'm not to be delayed, understand?
6: But, Herr Major, at last, let me call my captain.
3: Get out of our way or we run you down. Drive on, you idiot. Drive on.
0: I never thought we'd make it that time.
4: Hey, it's a lucky thing for us. There were no commissioned officers on a bed yet.
2: Oh, I'm just about ready to collapse.
4: Well, we're in the unoccupied zone now. Keep going, Wilson.
0: Well, don't worry, I will. Goodbye, Paris. I hope I'll see you again someday. Someday when you're free.

0: Stay tuned in, please. In 30 seconds, we're going to give you a hair-raising highlight from next week's show. Morning, evening, noon, and night. There are dishes to wash and grease to fight. And that's where the new anti-sneeze Rinso is tops. I'm telling you, ladies, with those rich go-getter Rinso suds in action, the stubbornest grease-coated platter emerges from the pan with a dazzling sparkle. And Rinso's easy on your hands. It doesn't get them all rough and red. Yes, it's all that and thrifty, too. Costs less than a cent a day to do your dishes the Rinso way. So get new anti-sneeze Rinso tomorrow. And now for the preview of next week's thrilling show. An adventure laid against the romantic background of Tangier in Spanish Morocco. A story of Steve matching wits with a dangerous spy. From the Wilhelmstrasse in Berlin, the news leaks out that Jason, the Nazi's master killer, is on the loose again. It's night in Tangier. A narrow alley between two high walls. Steve and Lorelei hidden in the shadows of a doorway.
1: You've got him, Lorelei.
2: Do you think he's still here in the alley?
1: He's got to be. There's no exit at the other end. He's hunting us just as we're hunting him. Now, no matter what happens, I want you to stay right here where you'll be safe.
2: Listen, I can hear someone scraping along the side of the wall.
1: You're right, he's coming this way. Get back. There he goes. Stay where you are, Lorelei.
2: Steve, come back. It may be a trap. Oh, you fool, don't follow him into that dark room. What did I tell you? There's a snap lock on the door. I can't get it open. Steve! He knew it would happen. I knew it. Now they're hiding in there. Oh, what can I do? Is that you? Steve, why don't you answer me?
0: Was it Steve or was it Jason? Remember, that's a scene from the middle of the story, not the end. Same time, same station, next Thursday night. The music for tonight's program was arranged and conducted by Leith Stevens. This broadcast was produced under the direction of Crane Wilbur. All the names used in Big Town are fictitious, and any similarity to actual persons and places is purely coincidental.
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0: You're listening to the Detective Shows Hour on ABN, the Antioch Broadcasting Network. You just heard an episode of Big Town, which originally aired Saturday, September 5th, 1942, 84 years ago today. Its title, Occupied Paris. Here's an episode of Box 13, which originally aired Sunday, September 5th, 1948, 78 years ago today, titled, Susie Quits the Paper to Work for Dan.
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3: 13. Box 13. Copy, boy. Copy, boy.
4: Hi, Mr. Holliday.
5: What do you say?
4: Where's that society page, please?
3: Hiya, Holliday.
5: Hiya.
4: Jerk the first paragraph in that Simmons story.
3: Hiya, Dan.
5: How are you? Hiya, Susie.
6: Hiya, Mr. Holliday.
5: What's in Box 13?
1: 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Now for Box 13, starring Alan Ladd as Dan Holliday.
5: Well, here I am again, standing at the want ad counter of the Star Times, looking for what? An idea for a story. I could have stayed here as a reporter. I could have been searching for facts. Instead, I'm fumbling for fiction. Instead of a blonde, I'm meeting a deadline. Instead of Chanel number 5, I'm heading for a sniff of printer's ink. Holliday, you're a dope.
6: Mr. Holliday.
5: What's that, Susie?
6: I said there's a letter in Box 13 for you. It's special.
5: Special?
6: Special delivery. It was mailed only a couple of hours ago. Something like that could be important.
5: Could be.
6: Could be adventure.
5: Could be.
6: Could be a girl.
5: Could be. By the way, Susie, how come you're working so late this evening?
6: Oh, my boss asked me to. He's paying me overtime. Time and three quarters.
5: Time and three quarters?
6: Mm-hmm. I held out for double time when he offered me time and a half.
5: Well, what happened?
6: Oh, we effected a compromise.
5: Goodbye, Susie. Special delivery, huh? Well, this could be very important. Also, it couldn't. Well, come on, open it up, Holliday. You haven't got all night. I'm in terrible trouble. Please come to room 718 at the Bradford Hotel. Hurry. Signed, Agatha Marsh. That sounds urgent.
7: Who are you, young man? What do you want?
5: I'm the man from Box 13. I'm looking for Agatha Marsh.
7: I'm Agatha Marsh. Come in, come in.
5: You're Agatha Marsh?
7: But don't stand there with your mouth open. Never can tell who might be snooping around the hall. And find a chair and sit down. Now, what's your name?
5: Dan Holliday.
7: Well, Mr. Holliday, I don't believe in drinking or I'd offer you one, but I have got some sauerkraut juice in my thermos bottle.
5: No, thanks just the same.
7: I like you, Mr. Holliday. I liked your ad in the paper. Adventure wanted. We'll go any place, do anything. It was just what I needed.
5: Well, thanks again.
7: Now then, what's your charge?
5: Charge?
7: For helping me, your fee.
5: Oh, that. No charge, Miss Marsh.
7: Are you trying to be chivalrous?
5: No, you see, I'm a writer. I'm looking for ideas. If I get a good idea, I consider I've been well paid.
7: Well, that seems a little silly.
5: Might I ask just what your trouble is?
7: Oh, you don't think a girl my age could get into trouble, do you?
5: Well, you look like a very charming old... Oh, I'm sorry.
7: Oh, lady, let's not beat around the bush. Now, no doubt you want to know a few things about me.
5: Well, that would be very interesting.
7: Yes, well, I live in Muncie, Indiana, alone. I've got a big house and an independent income. Every year I go someplace for a vacation, and this year I came here.
5: Is that all?
7: Isn't that enough?
5: But the letter you wrote me, you said you were in terrible trouble.
7: Well, I am. If anyone ever finds out about this, I don't know what'll happen.
5: Finds out about what?
7: Come over here to the closet. I want to show you something. Look. On the floor.
5: Well, that's a dead man lying there. Well, this would make a good opening chapter for a story. Young man goes to help charming old lady who is in terrible trouble. Terrible trouble turns out to be a corpse. Corpse? Hey, wake up, Holiday. This is the real thing.
7: Now do you believe me, young man?
5: When did you find him?
7: Just before I wrote you that letter.
5: Before you wrote the letter? Well, that's hours ago.
7: I know, but what could I do?
5: What could you do? Miss Marsh, you could call the police.
7: And get my name in the papers. Have all the folks back in Muncie know there was a dead man in my room. Oh, no.
5: Miss Marsh, listen to me, please. There's a dead man in that closet. There's a law about dead men. We have to notify the police immediately. You can go to jail for hiding a body.
7: Oh, fiddlesticks.
5: But, Miss Marsh, look at this man. He's been shot at close range. There are powder burns on his coat.
7: I know. I examined him before I wrote you. You see, I read all the current detective stories.
5: Detective stories? This isn't a story. This is the real thing.
7: I know. Why don't you try to prove that I did it?
5: With what? A cap pistol? Now, you're a nice person, Miss Marsh, but this is going to be tough.
7: Well, don't get so excited. A girl my age could kill a man if she wanted to. Rub him out, as they say in the murder mysteries.
5: Please, Miss Marsh, be sensible. You've got a murdered man in your closet. Now pick up that phone and call the police right away.
7: Mr. Holliday, in all seriousness, I can't do it. Think of what my lifelong friends would say.
5: Yes, I know it doesn't look good.
7: I can see the headlines now. Prominent Muncie pioneer woman found with dead body in hotel. Oh, please, Mr. Holliday, help me.
5: Well, I don't know. This is a little out of my department.
7: Just this once, Mr. Holliday. I've never asked for help before. I'm an old woman.
5: Well, all right. What do you want me to do?
7: I want you to help me get rid of the body.
5: Get rid of the body? Now, look, Miss Marsh, you're not serious. You didn't mean that.
7: Oh, you don't know me. I fully intend to get rid of that body.
5: Okay, go right ahead. It's your course.
7: And you're going to help me.
5: No, I'm sorry. Try a bellhop.
7: And have him snitch to the desk clerk. Besides, you advertised for adventure.
5: But this isn't adventure. It's a nightmare. Come on, Miss Marsh. Let me notify the police.
7: Now, there's a broom closet down the hall.
5: That's very interesting. I just remember, I'm meeting someone in the lobby.
7: I'd take the body there myself, but I'm not strong enough.
5: Goodbye, Miss Marsh.
7: I'll scream.
5: Go right ahead.
7: The hotel detective will show up.
5: Just a man I'd love to see.
7: And I'll tell him you kill that man.
5: Oh.
7: Now, would you help me?
5: Suppose we get caught.
7: Then you'll help me.
5: Now, wait a minute.
7: You said we. Now, I'll open the door and watch the hall. Case the joint, as they say in the mysteries. And then you whisk the body into the closet. You're strong. You can do it.
5: Oh, sure. I'm strong, all right. But not in the head. Oh, this can't be happening to you, Holiday. You can't be dragging a body down the hall of the Bradford Hotel. You know better. And as soon as you can get away from this charming but cracked old gal, you're going to talk to the police.
7: Harry. Now, I'll open the closet door. Put him in right there. Stick him in good. There we are.
5: I must be crazy.
7: Now back into my room before anybody sees us. There. Wasn't that easy?
5: Easy, she says.
7: Well, I must say you carried out your part very well.
5: What's next in this little scheme of yours, Miss Marsh?
7: Why, don't you know? We have to find out who killed that Michael O'Brien.
5: You know who he is?
7: Well, I do now. I went through his pockets. Frisked him, as they say in the stories.
5: Well, that cuts it. You stay here. I'm going downstairs. Who's that?
7: Just keep cool. I'll handle everything.
5: Oh, I can't believe this. It just can't happen.
8: My name is Kling, Lieutenant, Homicide Bureau.
7: Oh, come in, won't you?
8: I intend to. Holiday, what are you doing here?
5: Hello, Lieutenant.
7: Oh, do you two know each other?
8: Never mind the social chatter. I thought this was some kind of a gag. Now I'm sure of it. Holiday, just what are you trying to dream up?
5: If I told you, Kling, you'd never believe me.
7: Sit down, Lieutenant. Can I get you some sauerkraut juice?
8: Well, I don't mind if... some what?
7: Sauerkraut juice.
8: No, thanks. Now listen, somebody, some crackpot phoned in a tip that there was a dead man in this room.
7: Why, Lieutenant, how can you say such things?
5: Lieutenant, now listen.
8: You'll be quiet. Miss Marsh, mind if I have a look around?
7: Not at all, not at all. Here's the closet. Now then, you can see for yourself, Lieutenant, there's nobody there.
8: I got your name from the desk clerk, Miss Marsh. Maybe you better tell me about yourself.
5: I can tell you all about it.
8: I was talking to Miss Marsh. Are you Miss Marsh?
5: Right now, I think I'm dead.
8: You will be if you keep interrupting. Go ahead, Miss Marsh. Tell me about yourself.
7: Certainly. I live in Muncie, Indiana. I arrived this morning for a 2-week vacation. I'm well known back there, and you can find out everything about me if you care to wire.
8: How did you happen to meet Mr. Holiday here?
5: Look, Lieutenant, if you'll permit me to tell you...
8: I'm asking the lady.
7: I went to school with his mother. That's what I did.
8: Huh? See. Well, I guess it was the work of some would-be comic. But I had to investigate it just the same.
7: Well, of course you do.
5: Oh, but Kling, listen.
8: Goodbye, Miss Marsh. So long, Holiday.
5: But Kling, wait, I want to go with you.
8: Why don't you two have a fast game of hearts?
7: Mr. Holiday, wasn't that thrilling? Just like in the magazines.
5: Miss Marsh, you're going to stay in this room until I get Kling back here.
7: Oh, no, no, no. I want to solve this case myself.
5: I wonder how Kling found out that... Miss Marsh.
7: Yes.
5: I'm not the suspicious type, you understand, but a little bird, a tiny little bird, has intimated that perhaps you might know who tipped off the lieutenant.
7: Of course I know. It was I.
5: What in the world are you doing?
7: I made the call from the corner drugstore a little while ago. I wanted to throw the lieutenant off the trail, like they say.
5: You know what I say?
7: No, what?
5: You're going down to police headquarters and tell the truth.
7: Oh, just a second. Excuse me, please. Yes? Yes, this is Miss Marsh. Oh, you did? I thought so. Yeah, should have had 817 instead of this room. Oh, no, don't bother. I like it here. I knew it. I knew it all the time.
5: What did you know?
7: That was the room clerk. He got my reservation mixed up. I was supposed to get 817, and I got 718 instead.
5: You mean the person who killed Michael O'Brien wanted to get back in here to remove the body? No, it doesn't sound reasonable.
7: No, it doesn't. Well, guess who was supposed to get this room?
5: Never mind. We're going to police headquarters.
7: It was Tony Bascari.
5: Tony Bascari. He's the biggest racketeer in town. He's dynamite. Miss Marsh, he's deadly.
7: I know, Mr. Holiday, and I love it.
5: Oh, no, no.
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5: O'clock in the morning and I can't go to sleep. Oh, that little old girl has me worried to death. She wouldn't go to the police headquarters, and when I went down and talked to Kling, he acted as though it were a big joke and sent me on my way. Hello.
7: This is Agatha Marsh.
5: Now what? Where are you?
7: At the hotel. I went up to see Tony Bascari.
5: You what? Miss Marsh, don't you know that's the worst thing you could have done?
7: I had to talk with him. I put the heat on him, as they say in the murder mysteries.
5: And you're still alive?
7: I accused him of killing that O'Brien man. I came right out with it. But, of course, he wouldn't admit a thing.
5: What do you expect him to do, break down and confess?
7: Well, I think I've got him on the run. But I'm worried.
5: Oh, if I had Tony Bascari on the run, I'd be worried, too.
7: Because when I came back, I discovered someone had searched my room.
5: Will you call the police? You should have done it a long time ago.
7: Oh, no, I couldn't. I want you to come over right away.
5: At 2 a.m?
7: Mr. Holiday, someone's trying my door.
5: Hang up quick. Call the room clerk.
7: But, Mr. Holliday, I'd...
5: Hurry, I said. The dear little meddlesome old fool. In your clothes, Holliday, because here we go again. And don't forget your Boy Scout badge. You'll make the Beaver Patrol tonight. Clerk said she hadn't called the desk. I wonder... No, she would have screamed. Someone would have heard her. It's open. Cleaned out completely. No Miss Marsh, no clothes, no nothing. Not even a piece of notepaper. Hey, what's this? Paper airplane. Like the ones I used to make in school. But why should she be making paper airplanes? Airplanes... The airport, that's where they took her. Keep that motor running, I'll be right back. Not many people around this hour of the night. Oh, there she is. And the man with her has his hand in his pocket, and I don't think it's there because it's cold. What I need now is a little fast talk and a little faster action. Okay, I'll take over from here.
9: Who are you? What are you talking about?
5: The old doll. Bess Carey wants her back.
9: Bess Carey told me to put her on a plane. I'm doing it.
5: Yeah? Changed his mind. He wants her back.
9: I don't think so. Besides, I never saw you before.
5: I told you, if you don't turn her over, Bess Carey might get sore.
9: When'd he call me?
5: It's only a half hour ago.
9: I was still at the hotel. He could have called...
5: And spilled everything over our phone... Yeah, nuts?
9: This don't sound right.
5: Yeah, forget it. Taking the old doll back with me.
9: Wait a minute. Gonna call Tony first.
5: Go ahead, stupid. Get your ears burned off.
9: Who are you calling stupid? Show me something that'll prove Tony sent you.
5: Got a match?
9: Stop stalling. This is a gun in my pocket. Let's talk to Tony.
7: Yeah, I've got some matches here.
5: Thanks.
7: Here.
9: Oh!
7: Get him, Mr. Holliday, quick. I'm coming. Oh, not so fast. Oh, I'm not as young as I used to be.
5: You should have remembered that before you got mixed up in this. Come on, get in.
7: Won't you push?
5: Driver, get out of here fast. What did you do to that guy anyway?
7: I struck him with my hatpin.
5: I might have guessed it. Now, Miss Marsh, what happened at the hotel?
7: Well, I hung up when I heard him trying the door, but I was too late. The door was unlocked.
5: So it was Tony Bascari, huh? He wanted you out of town fast.
7: Oh, but they were very nice to me.
5: You can thank your lucky stars for that. Usually, Bascari's enemies wind up in some ditch.
7: I didn't see him again. That man, the one you knocked out at the airport, he was the one who came in my room.
5: Well, you must have the goods on Bascari. You must have killed this man or had him killed. But why didn't he take him out of the hotel right away?
7: But there was a convention there last night. The whole place was literally crawling with people.
5: Oh, that's the reason. Oh, that paper airplane. That was fast thinking, Miss Marsh.
7: Well, thank you. Well, now we can go back to Bascari. We've got the goods on him. We can crack the case like they say in the murder mysteries.
5: Miss Marsh, I've got news for you. We're not going to see Bascari.
7: We're not? Well, where are we going?
5: You'll hate me, I know, but it's the police station. Well, Holliday, what happens now? You've taken Miss Marsh to Kling's office. She looks at him. He nods her into his private office. And suddenly she comes out smiling. You try to leave, only Kling stops you.
10: You stay here, Holliday.
5: Kling, you can't let her walk the streets alone. Bascari will get her.
10: Forget it. I got a man tailing her.
5: Okay, but what happened in that office? What did she tell you?
10: Plenty, my friend. She preferred charges against you.
5: She preferred charges against me? Now, what are you talking about?
10: Kidnapping.
5: I kidnapped her?
10: You took her off the plane by force, didn't you?
5: Listen, Kling, that little old lady is a whodunit happy. She'll get herself killed. There really was a body in the hotel, you know.
10: Look, Holliday, do you know what you're saying?
5: Sure, I know what I'm saying. There really was a body in that hotel.
10: Holliday, Why didn't you tell me?
5: I tried to. Twice. Once in the room and the last time when I came in here.
10: Now think, Holiday. Carefully. Where is the body?
5: In a broom closet down the hall. I put it there.
10: You put it there?
5: Yes, I put it there.
10: Holiday, get out of here.
5: Well, Holiday, now you're fixed. Even Kling looked at you like those things in your belfry weren't bats. They're more like eagles. But you're in it now, so you've got to follow through. And that indicates a fast ride over to the Bradford Hotel. Oh, clerk. Hey, clerk.
11: Yes?
5: I'd like to find out who occupied Agatha Marsh's room the day before she did.
11: That question is highly irregular.
5: Oh? Then here's a $10 bill that's highly regular.
11: Oh, let me think. She has 718. She checked in day before yesterday.
5: Yes?
11: The man who had the room before that was a traveling salesman. In lady suits, I believe.
5: He must have cut quite a figure. She must be in this hotel someplace. Her room's empty, but she must be around. But where? What are you worrying about, Holiday? You couldn't wait to get rid of her. Now you can't wait to get her back. You're a character who belongs back in the Middle Ages with a tin union suit for cold nights. Yeah, she'll probably show up safely with that detective tailing her. The broom closet. Wonder if the dead man is still in there. He must be. Kling hasn't showed up yet.
7: Oh, hello, Mr. Holiday.
5: Miss Marsh, what happened? How'd you get in that closet?
7: Isn't this thrilling?
5: No, it isn't.
7: There was a detective trailing me, but he was knocked unconscious. Sapped, as they say in the murder mysteries.
5: And you were brought up here?
7: By the same man who tried to put me on the plane. He hit the detective, put me in the car, and brought me here.
10: Well, you two, what are we playing now? And where is the man I put on you, Miss Marsh?
7: He was hit over the head, Lieutenant, but I'm sure he's all right now.
10: This the closet where you said the body was?
5: Was is right, Lieutenant.
10: Yeah, let me take a look. You know what I think, Holiday?
5: What?
10: I think both of you crackpots are making this all up. I don't believe there ever was a body.
5: Kling, you have my word for it.
10: Your word doesn't mean as much as a Chinese dollar.
5: Kling, listen. They brought her back here, locked her up. They took the body away, didn't they, Miss Marsh?
7: Probably going to sink it in cement, as they say in the murder mysteries.
5: Mascari's in his room. I'll bet. Go up and talk to him.
7: Surely. Put the heat on him.
10: Just once more, I'll play with you kiddies. Come along.
5: Where?
10: Miss Marsh's room. I'm locking you pixies in till I get to the bottom of this.
5: Kling's been gone 15 minutes. I wonder what's happening up there.
7: Not much. I haven't heard any shooting.
5: No, that's... Haven't heard any... In that case, how could a man be shot here and that shot not be heard?
7: Well, it's very easy, Mr. Holiday. The killer would use this.
5: Oh, Miss Marsh, now where'd you get that gun?
7: Just took it out of the drawer. It was here all the time.
5: Well, put it down until Kling returns.
7: But I just want to show you why the shot wouldn't be heard.
5: What do you mean?
7: Will you excuse me, please? You see this bath?

0: Oh. And I suppose you sat the detective who followed you, too.
1: It was easy. I got him to turn around and hit him over the head with my purse.
0: Why did you kill Michael O'Brien? Did you have something against him?
1: No, I never saw him before.
0: Then why kill a perfect stranger?
1: I saw a play once. I liked those ladies in that play. They killed lots of people. I wanted to also. Only I should have done it like the ladies.
0: You don't mean arsenic and old lace.
1: Yes, and I should have worn the lace and given you the arsenic.

0: Well, Holiday, you're back in your apartment again. The sun is shining through the window, a sun you might never have seen again. You know, I've got an idea for you, Holiday. Give up this business and go into something quiet, like night watchman in a cemetery.
1: Holiday.
0: Well, what's that, Kling?
1: They examined the old girl down at the psychopathic ward of the city hospital. She's batty as a loon.
0: You're telling me. I saw that in her eyes when she wrapped the towel around that gun. But, what happened to Bascari and his stooge?
1: When she heard he was in the room above, she tried to pin the body on him.
0: Oh, so he tried to get her out of town in self-defense.
1: Holiday, you're a very lucky, lucky guy.
0: You can say that again and again.
1: And again.
0: Oh, just a minute.
2: Hello, Mr. Holiday.
0: Susie. What are you doing up here at my apartment? Why aren't you down at the Star Times?
2: Well, my boss and I have been talking about another compromise.
0: Another one?
2: He wants to fire me, and I want to quit.
0: Oh, but Susie, if you left the paper, what would I do for my mail?
2: I was thinking, maybe you'd like to hire a good combination stenographer and secretary, huh?
0: That's you?
2: That's me.
0: Well, I don't know, Susie, but as they say in murder mysteries, I'll have to think it over.
2: You better think fast. Good help is hard to find.
0: Goodbye, Susie.
3: 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Alan Ladd appears through the courtesy of Paramount Pictures and may currently be seen in Wild Harvest. 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
1: I, The Whistler, know many things, for I walk by night. I know many strange tales, many secrets hidden in the hearts of men and women who have stepped into the shadows. I know the nameless terrors of which they dare not speak. And so I tell you the amazing story of House of Greed. A taxi cab rolls through the night and comes to a stop before a brownstone mansion on West 52nd Street. The driver opens the door, and a handsome, well-dressed man steps out, pays the driver, slips quickly up the stairs, fumbles with a bunch of keys, but the door opens.
2: Oh, hello, Jackson.
3: Mr. Talbot, welcome home, sir.
2: Where's Mrs. Talbot?
3: She left 3 days ago. Went to the place in the Catskills. There's a note on your desk, sir.
2: Oh, good.
3: Your brother, Frank, is waiting in the library.
2: Oh. Hello, Frank. What do you want?
4: John.
2: Now, look, Frank, I told you the last time I'd give you no more money.
4: Oh, but it isn't gambling debts this time. I'm reforming. I'm going to settle down and work.
2: Work?
4: I met a big cattleman from South America. He has a very lovely daughter. And she talked her father into letting me buy an interest in the business.
2: How much?
4: $10,000. Oh, I'm sure I'll make good, John.
2: Oh, very well. I don't mind doing something like that for you. When are you leaving?
4: Tomorrow. I've had a plane reservation for 4 days. Mm-hmm. Thanks for the check, John. You're a swell guy. Tell Mary goodbye for me.
2: Yeah, she's up in the Catskills.
4: Yeah, so Jackson told me.
2: Good Lord.
4: What's wrong?
2: She hasn't gone to the Catskills. I can't understand this. What on earth does she mean?
4: Well, what is it?
2: Well, read it.
4: John, this life is too lonely. I can't go on like this, so I'm leaving you. I found someone else who is more considerate of me.
2: But I...
4: First, I'm going home, and from there, it doesn't matter. I'm sorry, but things just didn't work out for us. Mary.
2: Someone who's more considerate of her. Why, I've given Mary everything her heart desired. She must be out of her mind.
4: Of course, you have been gone a lot, and women get crazy ideas.
2: It snuck the pins right out from under me.
4: Yes, I can see that. You better take it easy for a while.
2: Yes, I feel, I don't know, kind of sick. All of a sudden, nothing seems to matter.
4: Oh, maybe she'll wake up before she gets too far. Perhaps I'd better cancel my trip for a few weeks until you get straightened out.
2: No, never mind. I'll pull myself together. I wouldn't have you sidetrack your plans for the world. I think you better go now, Frank. I'd rather be alone.
4: All right. But don't do anything foolish.
2: What do you mean?
4: Well, if you brood about it, you're liable to get some crazy ideas and end up really holding the sack.
2: Good luck, Frank. Lots of luck.
4: Thanks. Goodbye, John.

0: John sits for the remainder of the night staring over the top of his desk. The next morning, he closes the house and starts on Mary's trail, which takes him to London, Paris, Berlin, all over Europe, but to no avail. Finally, he drops his active interest in his business and goes to live in his country estate. Then one day, 14 years later, he finds himself on a honeymoon. He has married a widow named Helga.
1: Well, John, dear, we got away without too much trouble.
2: Well, it does seem a bit silly, rice and honeymoons at our age.
1: Our age? Well, you sound as though we're a couple of old grannies. I'm 36 and you're 45, and I certainly don't feel old.
2: Why, of course you're not, Helga.
1: Oh, dear. John, now that the wedding's over, there's something I haven't told you.
2: I
1: haven't said anything because I was afraid it might make a difference.
2: I know what it is. You have a son.
1: How did you know?
2: I wondered when you were going to mention it.
1: Oh, well, he finishes school this year. It's been quite a struggle putting him through college. But he's very bright. Paul has studied hard and managed to cram 2 years into one. Could he spend the summer with us?
2: Why, of course.
1: Oh, John, you're a darling.
2: I should be able to find a place for him in the business. Oh, ask him to come down to our place in the country.
1: Oh, thanks, John. You're wonderful.
0: So Helga's son, Paul, came to spend the summer at the country place. And he stayed the next winter and the following summer and the next winter. Now it is summer again. And Paul is still visiting his mother and stepfather. The first year, he worked in the office every day until noon. Found business very boring. So finally, he quit going to the city at all.
3: But, Mother, I've looked the whole thing over and there's nothing there that interests me.
1: Well, you could learn about the business. You seem to be able to learn anything else you want to.
3: But I don't care for business.
1: Oh, you're a fool. I worked my knuckles to the bone to give you an education. I married John Talbot to give you a chance to do something. John has no children. It's a huge business. And one day you could control the whole thing. I'm disappointed in you, Paul. You're letting me down.
3: Well, it seems to run very well without too much attention from him. If we were to inherit it, why wouldn't it continue to run just as well?
1: You either get down to that office or you pack your things and get out.
3: Why should I? I'm perfectly satisfied.
1: I'll tell John to make you go.
3: And suppose I tell him what you just said? That you married him just to give me a chance? Married him for his money?
1: You wouldn't dare.
3: And suppose I tell him that you were never divorced from Father? That he's still down in South America, still wandering around trying to find a gold mine.
1: If you dare open your mouth, I'll...
2: Oh, hello there. How are you, Helga? What's this I heard about South America?
1: Oh, why, nothing, darling. Paul was just talking about someone he met from down there.
2: Who do you know from South America, Paul?
3: Oh, a fellow. I met him today.
2: Were you in the city today?
3: No, I was down the village.
2: I didn't suppose you'd been out of the house today. What's his name?
3: I don't remember.
2: I didn't think you would. You haven't been out of this house for 3 days. Paul, I think you're the laziest man I've ever met.
3: All right, all right. I'll start back to the office Monday. If that's what you and Mother want me to do, I'll do it.
2: Why, I'm sorry I wasn't here for dinner, Helga. I was detained in town. Well, I have quite a bit of work to do. I'll be here in the library for 2 or 3 hours.
1: Very well, John. I won't bother you. I'll go on upstairs. Besides, I want to have a little talk with Paul. Good night, dear.
2: Good night, Helga. What on earth? Who's out there? Who are you? What do you want out there?
4: May I come in? I want to talk with you.
2: Well, why do you come to the library windows? Why didn't you ring the bell?
4: I didn't want to cause a disturbance.
2: Disturbance? What do you mean?
4: May I come in?
2: Yes, come ahead.
4: Don't you know me, John?
2: Good Lord. Mary.
4: I'm sorry, John. I had to talk with you. I saw the light in the library.
2: What do you want?
4: I need your help.
2: Where have you been all these years?
4: Oh, every place. Are you still filled with resentment?
2: It's been too long ago. At first I was. I followed you all over Europe, but never quite caught up with you. Now I'm glad I didn't. There's no telling what I might have done.
4: I'm sorry, John. I was a fool. And I know that now. May I sit down?
2: Why, of course. Are you a cold?
4: Yes, I can't seem to shake it. I've had it for weeks.
2: See, I hate to mention it, but you look a bit shabby, Mary. Aren't you doing well?
4: Oh, yes. Yes, I'm doing all right.
2: Are you?
4: You've married again.
2: Yes.
4: And your wife is here?
2: Yes.
4: Then I'll be as brief as possible. I wouldn't want her to know that I was here.
2: You want me to help your husband?
4: No, not that. I have no husband.
2: What about the man you said was more considerate of you?
4: He left me 4 years after the baby was born.
2: Baby? You have a child?
4: Yes, John. She's 17 now.
2: And where's the man?
4: I don't know, and I don't care. Oh, John, I made the biggest mistake of my life. I should have known better. But he practically carried me off my feet. And I learned later, to my sorrow, that he was not worth shooting.
2: Where's your daughter?
4: She's in a school in Vermont. I've worked hard to give her an education. I've done everything I could do to give her a chance. I've not seen her very often. But now, well, I'm sort of cracking up. I've been ill a lot, and I seem to have trouble getting a job.
2: Job? What kind of a job?
4: Why, any kind of a job.
2: What have you been working at, Mary?
4: Oh, John, I made such a miserable mess of it. I was never able to face things. I always took the line of least resistance.
2: What a shame.
4: And now I've come to the end of my rope. Joan has finished school. She's a lovely girl, John. I can't let her know. I can't take her with me.
2: Why not?
4: She deserves so much more. She deserves a chance in life. I want you to do something for her.
2: Why should I?
4: Because she's your daughter, John.
2: My daughter?
4: Yes, yours and mine. She was born 7 months after I left. Here's the birth certificate. Please, John, do something for her. She shouldn't be made to suffer for my mistake. She's innocent.
2: Well, does she know I'm her father?
4: No. And she doesn't remember the other man. Here, I'll give you her address. Fernwood College. And I'll write a letter to her explaining all about you.
2: Well, I...
4: Oh, John, you could do so much for her. She's a young lady now. And so lovely. Please see her. I know you'll fall in love with her.
2: All right, Mary. I'll see her. I'll have her come down here.
4: Oh, John. John, I'm so sorry. So sorry for everything I've done. Please forgive me.
2: I've forgotten everything, Mary. Oh, wait a moment. Take this check and do something about that cough.
4: No, thanks, John. I won't need it.
2: You better take it.
4: Thanks. I'll be all right in a few days. The cough will be gone. Good night, John.
2: Good night, Mary.

0: brings this girl here, do you realize what it means, Mother?
1: Yes?
0: It's his own daughter. If he falls for her, if he likes her, he'll change his will and split the estate.
1: She's entitled to it, isn't she?
0: Now, why should she be? Strange girl he didn't even know existed. Popped up out of nowhere and cheats us out of half the estate.
1: Hmm. I know what you mean.
0: We've been here for several years. You're his wife. It isn't fair.
1: What would you do about it, Paul?
0: I'd see that she didn't get anything.
1: How would that be possible?
0: Suppose she didn't like it here. Supposing that before John got attached to her, the things happened that would make her dislike everything here. She runs away soon enough, he won't change his will.
1: Perhaps you're right. And if she doesn't?
0: Then maybe something could happen to John. Later, something could happen to the girl. But in any event, the will must not be changed.
1: Where do you get such ideas?

0: that, Joan Dear, is the story of your mother. I trailed them all over Europe, but never quite caught up with them.
1: You mean you planned to kill them?
0: Kill them? I was filled with revenge, but I finally gave up the chase and returned here to wait. I knew that sooner or later she'd show up.
1: But it's been so long ago. Surely you've lost the desire for revenge by this time.
0: Time heals many wounds, my dear.
1: If you had caught up with them and satisfied your revenge, what good would it have done?
0: Quite right, my dear, quite right. Tell me, have you no recollection of this man? You can recall nothing about him?
1: Absolutely nothing. Remember, I was only 4 when he went away.
0: And you do believe that I'm your father?
1: What else am I to believe? Mother proved that with the birth certificate. Proved that I'm Joan Talbot, not Joan Evans, as I've always believed.
0: Of course. And would you like to remain here?
1: Why, yes, I think I would,
0: well,
1: but
0: there seems to be a doubt. Why do you hesitate?
1: I don't know. From all the evidence, I belong here. I have a legal right, but, well, I can't seem to find words to express it.
0: Express what?
1: From the moment I stepped in the door of this house, I've had a strange feeling. A cold, chilly sensation of fear.
0: Well, is it something you feel about me?
1: Yes.
0: You're afraid of me?
1: No, I don't think so.
0: Is it Helga?
1: Well...
0: Is it Paul?
1: Oh, please, please don't ask me anymore. I don't know what it is.
0: Well, what has Paul said to you?
1: Nothing. No one said anything. It's just a premonition of evil. There's something wrong. Something horribly wrong in this house.
0: Oh, you're imagining things, Joan. It's all in your mind. It will pass as suddenly as it came. You're young, Joan, impressionable, and you've suddenly found your life turned upside down. A new environment to which you've never become accustomed, but you'll get used to it. You're my daughter. I want you to have what you deserve, what is rightfully yours.
1: I understand. And I'll try to overcome this feeling.
0: Yeah, that's better. You're a lovely girl, Joan. An intelligent girl. I know I'm going to be very proud of you.
1: Thank you. I think I'll go to bed now.
0: Well, it is rather late. Good night, dear. See you in the morning.
2: Hello?
1: Paul, what are you doing here on the stairs in the dark?
2: I wanted to tell you something.
1: What?
2: You're very, very beautiful. Your eyes, your hair, just like gold. Gold moonbeams. And soft.
1: Paul!
2: In your throat. Your throat is slender. And soft. Like...
1: Take your hands off my neck. Paul!
2: I don't know many girls. Girls don't like me.
1: Let me by.
2: You don't like me either, do you?
1: Well,
2: I know. I can tell. Elsie didn't like me either. She was afraid of me.
1: Who's Elsie?
2: She was a girl in the village. She worked here in the summertime. No one knows what became of her.
1: What?
2: I don't remember what happened to her. But her throat was slender and white, like yours.
1: Let me by!

0: Who's here? Who's in this room?
1: Don't turn on the light.
0: Helga, what do you want?
1: I must talk to you.
0: What about?
1: You're not safe here. No one is safe in this house. You must leave at once.
0: What do you mean? What's wrong?
1: The house is wrong. It's filled with evil and hate. I know.
0: Why do you stay?
1: I can't leave. It's too late. But you must go at once.
0: Do you mean that Paul...
1: That's part of it.
0: Then what else?
1: John.
0: John? What about him?
1: I can't tell you. But you must believe me.
0: What about my father?
1: He doesn't believe he is your father. And he's planning to get revenge on your mother through you.
0: I don't believe you. I won't.
1: Get away while you have a chance.
0: No. I won't run from it. I'll face it, whatever it is.
1: Very well. Good night, Joan.

0: it is nearly midnight. John still works at his desk in the library. But outside, a man steps softly through the trees upon the terrace, quietly opens the library doors, and steps in.
1: Hello, John.
2: Frank. Good Lord.
1: Yes, Brother Frank. Well, why don't you say something? Come in, or get out, or something.
2: Why, come in, Frank. You fairly knocked me off my feet. I didn't know whether you were alive or dead.
1: It's been a long time, John.
2: Why haven't you written me?
1: Well, I was hoping I could make a go of that ranch and pay you back, but... I guess I was just born unlucky.
2: Oh?
1: They had a revolution and cleaned Senor Gonzalez out and me with him.
2: That's too bad, Frank.
1: But you're still the same steady, reliable John. Yes, sir, I've tried my darndest to be like you, but... Well, it just isn't in me. I don't have what it takes. The last 2 years, I've had a pretty tough time. I caught some sort of a malarial fever down there, and it's impossible to get rid of it. Keeps recurring.
2: You certainly don't look well. You've aged quite a bit. You better have Dr. Richards look you over tomorrow.
1: She's still kicking around. I thought he'd be gone long ago. How's your new marriage turned out?
2: Oh, very well. Very well indeed.
1: Good. Ever hear from Mary?
2: Yes. She came to see me. I knew she would eventually. She was broke and quite ill. She'd had a tough time of it.
1: And you helped her out. You would. You couldn't turn anyone down.
2: Well, she was mainly interested in my helping the girl. She had her in a school in Vermont.
1: And so now you're taking care of both of them.
2: What else could I do?
1: Good old Joe.
2: I sent for the girl and brought her down here. She's a lovely child. Sweet as can be.
1: And you'll give her everything her heart desires, I suppose. And then you'll have another problem on your hands with Joan. A girl 17 either wants to get married or go to college.
2: Oh? Well, I've decided that.
1: Really?
2: I'd like to send her to Wellesley.
1: Good. It isn't every man who can have...
2: Just a minute, Frank. I'll be right back. Well... What are you doing out here in the hall this time of night for?
3: Oh, well, Mother sent me down to see why you hadn't come up to your room.
2: Oh. Well, tell her I'll be up in a few minutes.
3: Yes, I'll tell her.
2: My stepson, Paul. His mother thought I was staying up unusually late.
1: Oh, well, I'll run along. Good heavens, it's after 12. Now, when's the last train back to the city?
2: 12 o'clock. You've missed it.
1: Well, when's the next one?
2: 5 a.m.
1: Oh. Well, I suppose I'll have to wait for that. Can you put me up?
2: Yes, of course, Frank.
1: Oh, thanks.
2: Wait a moment, Frank. I probably won't be up when you leave, so I'll give you this now.
1: Oh, now, John, I didn't come here for that. Mm. Well, that is not exactly...
2: No, you never have. Here you are, Frank. 1,000. And see Doc Richards first thing in the morning. And drop in at the office and let me know what he says.
1: Thanks, John. I'm sorry that I have to take this. I only wish that...
2: Oh, forget it. We're not kids any longer. You're too old to learn new tricks now. Run along to bed, Frank. Now, see you tomorrow. Oh, take the guest room at the head of the stairs.
1: Good night, John. See you in town at noon.
2: Night, Frank.

0: clock strikes three as two figures slip down the darkened hall and quietly enter John's bedroom. Then a few minutes later, the same two figures make their way in the moonlight through the trees to the back of the estate, carrying a long, gruesome bundle wrapped in a sheet. Now it is three nights later, and Joan, Helga, and Paul are in the library as Joan paces back and forth anxiously.
1: But where could Father have gone? He didn't say a word about going out of town.
2: Maybe he doesn't want to come back.
1: Why not?
2: I don't know. Maybe he doesn't like it here.
3: You should have listened to me.
1: But you didn't say anything about... Well, you just mentioned me.
3: Could have been a mistake. I just had a weird feeling of impending disaster.
1: Something is wrong, I know.
3: If I didn't belong here, if I could leave, I'd not stay another moment. Who knows what will happen next?
2: I know.
1: What do you know?
2: I know what'll happen next.
3: They always happen in twos.
2: Many people have come here, stayed a while, and then suddenly disappeared.
1: What time is it?
3: 11:30.
1: There's a train at 12. I'm leaving here. Hello? Yes, this is Joan Talbot. What? Good heavens, who? Where? Yes. Yes, I understand. Yes, I'll be here. Yes.
3: Who was it?
1: I don't know. I've never heard anything like it.
3: What do you mean?
1: It was a man and he...
2: What man?
1: He said he had a message for us. And he'll be here at 12 o'clock and... to wait for him in the library.
3: The police?
1: I don't know. He said he'll come to the garden windows. To the library window.
3: Who could it be?
1: I don't know. But we'll wait. I'm going to see this through.

0: Here he comes. Through the garden.
1: Who is it, Mother?
0: I don't know.
1: The lights. Why did you turn out the lights?
0: I turned them out so we could see outside. Who is he?
1: I don't know. He's up on the terrace.
0: Who are you? What do you want?
2: I came to talk to you.
0: What about?
2: About what happened here at 3 o'clock in the morning several days ago.
0: Nothing happened. Nothing.
2: But something did happen.
0: Turn on the lights.
2: No, don't turn them on. You couldn't see me if you turned on the lights.
0: Paul, good Lord. Was it you who phoned me?
2: I spoke to you, but I didn't phone you.
1: Mother.
0: What happened in this house at 3 o'clock several days ago?
2: A man was murdered.
0: What?
3: Paul.
1: Turn on the lights. Turn on the lights!
2: Joan Talbot, open the top drawer of that desk. Now take out the paper. It says, on the night of August 5th, we, the undersigned, murdered John Talbot in his bedroom and buried his body on the estate.
0: We didn't.
1: It's John.
2: Sign it. Sign the paper and I'll go.
0: Sign it, Paul. Sign it. You did it. You killed him. Sign it.
1: You help me. You sign it.
0: I can't.
2: Turn on the lights, Joan.
0: John.
1: It's him. It's him. He isn't dead.
2: No, Paul.
0: If we didn't. Paul, what happened?
2: I'll tell you. You killed my brother Frank instead. Come on in, Sergeant. You heard it all.
4: Yes, we heard it all.
0: Father, what on earth happened? When you phoned a while ago, I almost fainted. I was sure you were dead.
2: I knew from the moment you told me you were frightened in this house that something was wrong. I put two and two together and realized what it was. They didn't want you to share in the estate. I knew they were planning something on that night. And then my brother came. He accidentally got into my room by mistake. And they killed him instead of me. I saw them carrying his body through the trees. So I disappeared for a few days and evolved this plan. You've nothing to worry about any longer, Joan. Nothing.
5: No. Nothing to worry about. But the truth would certainly amaze you. All that Helga said about Paul and John was true. John was planning revenge, but not through Joan. That night your brother Frank came back, you discovered something, John. What was it Frank said?
6: And then you'll have another problem on your hands with Joan. A girl 17 either wants to get married or go to college.
5: It was then, John, that you knew the truth. The only way that Frank could have possibly known that the girl's name was Joan and that she was 17 was to have been with Mary. So John knew then that it was Frank who ran away with Mary and deserted her when Joan was 4 years old. And then, John, knowing that Helga and Paul planned to kill him, deliberately let Frank occupy his room on that fateful night. John's revenge was satisfied, and he didn't have to turn a hand. That's all.

0: 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And now an important announcement regarding a change of time. 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
1: 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Its title, House of Greed. From the ABN Reel-to-Reel Library, this episode of The Whistler originally aired Sunday, September 3rd, 1950. 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

0: I am the Whistler, and I know many things, for I walk by night. I know many strange tales hidden in the hearts of men and women who have stepped into the shadows. Yes, I know the nameless terrors of which they dare not speak.
1: And now for the Signal Oil Company, the Whistler's strange story, Whirlwind.
0: The first blue of evening shaded the eastern sky, and the lights began to blink on in the city of the angels. In a comfortable Beverly Hills apartment, Lionel James stood before a full-length mirror, completing his tedious ritual of dressing for the night's activities. While across the room, his wife Edith sat patiently appraising him, and then sat up rigid as an ambulance blared through the street below.
2: Oh, I wish they'd find some other street to travel on.
3: It's a trifle annoying.
2: You leaving soon?
3: In a few minutes. What'd the doctor say?
2: Nothing much, Lionel. Just stay quiet as much as possible.
3: That's good advice. Regaining your strength after a burst appendix takes time.
2: I know, but staying in so much is driving me to distraction. I wasn't so lonely when the Hubbards were living upstairs, but now...
3: Somebody will be moving in a few days.
2: Oh, good heavens, what was that?
3: Alley cat.
2: Oh, certainly getting sensitive to noises. I jump at the slightest sound.
3: Well, another few weeks. My tie look all right?
2: It's fine. Why do you have to leave so early?
3: Have an interview scheduled with a new actress.
2: Lionel,
3: You
2: won't like this, but staying here in the apartment night after night alone, I can't help wondering how you really get along with these actresses.
3: No, I don't like it. I don't like it at all. And I thought I made it clear that there's one thing I will not tolerate. Interference in my professional life.
2: Oh, I'm sorry, dear. Forgive me. Now, run along and don't you worry about me.
3: Well, try not to. And you try to keep cheerful.
0: Once you're in the cab, you ride into another world, leaving Edith and her humdrum existence behind you. And it's an exciting world you move into at night, Lionel. Hollywood's bright sunset strip, filled with glamorous debutantes and flashy cigarette girls, of millionaires and tramps, of hot jive and dreamy love ballads. And here you are undisputed king. Your daily column, Nightlife, by Lionel James, is a must for a million Angelenos. In it, you can make reputations or break them. And either way is all right with you. The first stop on your night beat, as always, is Mike Gorman's Club 400.
3: Nice crowd, Mike.
4: Danny's hot trombone packs him in.
3: You think so?
4: He's got a reputation, in spite of you.
3: Oh? Well, we'll see, Mike. Want to bet he doesn't last?
4: Oh, lay off, will you, Lionel? Why don't you give the guy a break? All right, so he took a dame away from me. He still plays good trombone.
3: Tiny and I can handle this between us.
4: One of these days, Lionel, somebody's going to let you have it, but...
3: Don't count on it.
4: I guess not. Too much to hope for.
5: This way, please.
3: Hey, Mike. Who is she?
4: Who's who?
3: You know darn well who I mean. The vision, followed by that toothpick.
4: Yeah? Never saw him before.
3: Haven't, huh? It's funny. Waiter's taken him to center ringside. That's your table, Mike.
4: Well, what of it? They're friends of mine.
3: All right, so I'd like to meet your friends, Mr.
4: And
3: Gorman.
4: Don't I know why? 2 months ago, it was that little soloist. Last month, the new cigarette girl.
3: Mike, I want to meet her.
4: Look. They've just been married 6 months.
3: I want to meet her, Mike.
4: No.
3: Mike Gorman, protector of family and fireside, huh? Oh, that's just dandy. All right, I'll introduce myself. And, by the way, catch my column tomorrow, Mike. Club 400's on its way out.
4: Please, Lionel, let her alone. She's nice, I tell you. And...
3: out of my way, boy. You bother me.
4: Okay, Lionel. You win.
6: Ever since we came out from Texas, my wife's been dying to meet you, sir.
3: Really? Oh, that's quite a compliment.
6: Well, I'd sooner go without breakfast than miss one of your columns.
3: Well, you're the first reader who's preferred me to ham and eggs, Mrs. Thomas. Well, since you seem to know all about me, let's find out some things about you, huh? Now, tell me, what brings such a charming couple to our wicked city?
7: Well, now, if it were up to me, we'd still be in Texas.
6: It's all my fault, Mr. James.
3: Mr. James? I prefer Lionel.
6: All right. Shelley and Jim for us, then.
3: Fine. Now, what was all your fault?
6: I'm coming to Hollywood. You see, I like to sing.
3: Really?
6: Well, I'm not very good.
7: Well, now, I wouldn't believe that, Lionel. I wouldn't be here if she weren't any good. As I was saying, I like it in Texas. I'm making out right well. But Shelley here's yearning for footlights and excitement.
3: Well, what woman isn't?
7: Well, I want to see Shelley happy. After a little, when she gets tired of high living, why, we'll go back to Texas and settle down.
3: Now, you're being very sensible, Jim.
6: He's being wonderful, but, well, we don't know how to start.
7: Well, that's a fact. We're still staying at the Ritz. Don't even have an apartment yet.
3: Oh? Well, there's a happy coincidence. We have a vacancy right above us at the Beekman Arms. It's an apartment hotel, but very nice. Manager's a friend of mine, too. I'll talk to him in the morning.
6: Honestly?
3: Of course.
6: Oh, that's
7: well,
6: wonderful.
7: Now, I must say that's very kind of you, Lionel. Very kind.
3: Nothing. Glad to do it. Now about Shelley's career, huh? I'd like to arrange an audition, Jim.
0: And that's how it all began, wasn't it, Lionel? Like the harmless beginnings of so many flirtations of yours. And as usual, everything moved smoothly and quickly. Shelley's audition the next afternoon won her an instant booking at the exclusive Grotto Club. Shelley could really sing, and her success was immediate. And you should share the success with her, mold it to your own liking with daily comments in your column. During the next few weeks, the two of you go to parties, late shows at other clubs, and share quick snacks together. And then one night, you and Shelley are driving home from an after-theater party.
6: I had such a wonderful time, Lionel. Too wonderful.
3: What?
6: I'm not going to see you anymore, Lionel.
3: Oh, you don't mean that, Shelley?
6: Yes, I mean it. It isn't right. And I'm not going to be dishonest anymore.
3: Isn't it a bit late to play the Girl Scout?
6: Oh, don't talk that way. Why are you stopping?
3: To look at you, Shelley. And to...
6: Lionel, I... Oh, I wish you hadn't done that. You're making it harder for me. Jim's been so fine, so wonderful to me.
3: How do you feel, Shelley? Inside...
6: I don't love him anymore. I love you, Lionel.
3: Shelley.
0: You drive to the Beekman Arms in silence, park the car in your garage, and walk silently into the apartment building with Shelley. You can't quite tell what she's thinking. You've never seen her like this. Mechanically, you see her to her door. She puts the key in, quietly unlocks it. But before she opens it, she turns and looks at you.
6: I've made up my mind, Lionel.
3: Oh? About what?
6: We've got to be honest. I'm going to tell Jim about us, and you've got to tell your wife.
3: Oh, now, wait a minute. Let's not rush into anything.
6: We've got to be honest, Lionel.
3: Oh, Shelley, be sensible. Why not wait a while? We'll see how things work out.
6: No, I won't do that. Jim and I promised each other that if it...
3: Please, listen to me, Shelley. Now, let's be mature about this.
6: I'm being mature. Either you love me or you don't. Do you?
3: Now, isn't that a fine question?
6: Then you should tell your wife.
3: But, Shelley...
6: And I should tell Jim, and that's what I'm going to do.
3: Now, look, Shelley, maybe later on...
6: No,
3: we can both...
6: Lionel. I'm going to tell Jim right away.
3: Right away?
6: Yes, tonight. I just can't keep on...
3: Just
6: with...
3: wait a minute. Now...
6: You can't talk me out of it, Lionel. I'm telling Jim everything tonight. Good night, Lionel.
3: No. Shelley. Shelley.

If you're using tomorrow's holiday for a drive somewhere, it's also a chance for you to have some extra fun making a little experiment. You know, of course, that from Canada to Mexico, Signal is known as the famous Go Farther gasoline. So if you power your car tomorrow with Signal, you're sure of good mileage. But you've also been hearing me say that outstanding performance goes hand in hand with Signal's famous mileage. 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Well, to prove for yourself how right this is, just try using nothing but Signal gas for tomorrow's trip. And then notice three things. As you touch the starter, notice how quickly your motor springs to life. As you slip your motor into gear and step on the gas, notice that proud pickup. And as you soar up hills and down highways, notice that smooth, quiet Signal power. Wonderful, isn't it? So good, in fact, that I'm going to make a little bet. As you head back home from a day of really happy driving, your name will already be on the growing list of drivers who won't be satisfied with anything less than the famous Go Farther gasoline. Signal, that is.

0: Well, Lionel, when Shelley slammed the door in your face, she left no doubt about her intentions. You hadn't planned on a showdown with Jim about Shelley, had you? True, Shelley's charms delight you, but the thought of doing the honorable thing has never once occurred to you. And you hope that Shelley herself has somehow changed her mind about telling Jim. You purposely avoid both of them for the next few days. And then one late afternoon, you're at the office writing the next day's column.
1: Somebody to see you, Mr. James.
2: I'm too busy to see anyone.
3: Sorry to intrude on your work like this.
2: Huh? Oh, it's you, Jim. All right, scram, kid. Oh, sit down, Jim.
3: Shelley told me.
2: Yes. Well, you understand, Jim, I had no intention.
3: I'm not here to blame you, sir.
2: Huh?
3: I'm worried about Shelley.
2: Yes, I imagine she's quite upset.
3: That's not what I mean. She's in love with you, Mr. James. I understand you've declared your love for her.
2: Well, naturally.
3: Do you plan to marry Shelley?
2: Well, yes, certainly, but I...
3: When?
2: Why, as soon as possible. Unfortunately, though, my wife's recovering from a serious operation.
3: How long will it be before she's well?
2: Oh, some time yet, but it's not only that. What with doctor bills and one thing and another, I'm rather heavily in debt. Divorces and settlements are expensive.
3: I can take care of that. I got plenty of money.
2: Oh, look, Jim. Why are you so concerned with a woman who wants to leave you anyway?
3: I'm in love with Shelley, and I'm going to make sure she's treated right.
2: You know, I think Shelley's in love with you, too, Jim. After all, this is just a momentary infatuation.
3: No, sir. Shelley's not like that.
2: Look, I'm busy right now, Jim. Maybe we can talk about this at length some other time.
3: There's nothing more to say. I notice by your columns that you lack quotations. Well, I have one I'd like you to keep in mind, sir. He who sows the wind reaps the whirlwind.
0: After Jim's visit and his veiled threat, you decide to wash your hands of the whole affair. You don't call Shelley anymore. You even avoid the Grotto Club where she sings, and instruct the telephone operator at the newspaper office to say that you're out, should she call you. But it isn't that easy, is it, Lionel? A week later, you step out of the newspaper building and look around for a cab.
4: Hello, Lionel.
2: Huh? Oh, Shelley. How are you? Don't see much of you since you left Jim and moved out of the apartment.
4: I'd like to talk to you.
2: Yes, of course. We must have a long talk, but if you don't mind right this minute...
4: But I do mind. I want to talk to you now.
2: Well, I really only have a few minutes, but if you insist, there's a quiet bar around the corner.
4: I'd like to know what happened, Lionel.
2: Well, it's clear enough. Your impulsiveness broke up our rather pleasant friendship, that's all.
4: Friendship? I thought you were in love with me.
2: Well, I was, in a manner of speaking.
4: I want straight answers, Lionel. Are you still in love with your wife? Is that it?
2: I've never been in love with Edith. She's a good, stable influence on me, makes a comfortable home. And above all, she doesn't ask too many questions.
4: To think I gave up Jim for...
2: Really, my dear, I advise you two to kiss and make up and go back to Texas, huh?
4: I could never do that now.
2: Huh? Suit yourself.
4: You don't care. You just don't care what happens to me, do you?
2: You won't get lost, Shelley. Most women would gladly give up their husbands to sing at the Grotto Club. Well, gotta go now. If you ever want any plugs in my column, just let me know.
0: That ends the episode as far as you're concerned, doesn't it, Lionel? You make a note to observe more caution with your next pleasant friendship. And for the next week, you move confidently once more in the glamorous circle of Hollywood nightlife. And then, one day, your editor calls you at home, says it's important that you come to his office immediately.
2: Hello, John. What's so all-fired important?
5: Sit down, Lionel.
2: All right, I'm down. What's the pitch?
5: Quite a pitch, Lionel. I'll make it quick. I told you a few months ago to stay away from other women.
2: And I told you that was my business.
5: Yeah, it was your business. There's been too much talk, Lionel. You're through.
2: Wait a minute. You trying to tell me...
5: I've told you, you're through, fired. 2 weeks' notice. This is it.
2: You must be out of your mind. I don't need your lousy job. There isn't a paper in this town that wouldn't snap me up in a minute. All right. And just tell me one thing. Who's behind this?
5: Nobody but you, Lionel. I've told you to knock it off before, and you wouldn't listen to me.
2: You're lying. Somebody pretty big must be out to wreck me. And I think I know who it is.
0: You're certain Jim Thomas is behind it all, aren't you, Lionel? No matter how much your editor denies it, you're sure it's Jim. As you receive rejections from the other newspapers, you're more certain than ever that behind it all is Jim. You're desperate now. You even call Shelley, but she won't talk to you. Finally, you decide to go to Jim Thomas himself, still living in his apartment, above yours.
3: Who's there?
2: It's Lionel James, Jim.
3: I'm sorry, but I'm not at home to you, Mr. James.
0: Jim was right, Lionel. You have reaped the whirlwind. And you're out of big-time journalism. No stars to interview. No longer any nightclubs for you to cover. And so for the first time in years, you're spending a quiet evening at home with Edith, who knows you've lost your job, but doesn't know why.
6: Stop worrying, Lionel. Paper can't be that short-sighted. They'll forget about it in a week or two and beg you to come back to their column.
2: Well, we'll hope so.
6: I rather like having you home for a change. I don't have to tremble every time a shutter bangs or the floor creaks.
2: That's good, dear.
6: Oh, Mr. Thomas is home. Hear him up there? On time, as usual.
2: Yeah.
6: Listening to Mr. Thomas has become a little hobby of mine.
2: Has it?
6: By the way, whatever happened to Mrs. Thomas? I never hear her.
2: Hmm? What was it? Mrs. Thomas?
6: Mm-hmm.
2: Oh, they're separated. Her success at the Grotto must have gone to her head.
6: Well, I'm sure it wasn't Mr. Thomas's fault. He's such a nice man. Regular habits.
2: I thought you said you never met Mr. Thomas.
6: I haven't. But I know his habits a lot better than I do yours. At least for the evening hours.
2: Oh? How's that?
6: Well, I told you. By listening to him walk. He can't keep a secret from me. What time is it?
2: 11 o'clock.
6: Mm-hmm. Time for his nightcap. The lobby bar sends up a drink every night at 11 sharp. Shh. He's going toward the door for his drink. Now he's opening the door, taking the drink, and tipping the waiter.
2: What makes you so sure? I can't hear anything.
6: Neither can I with this waiter, but one of them has a voice like a foghorn.
2: Very interesting. Yeah. Anything else you can deduce from Mr. Thomas's footsteps?
6: Quite a bit. Shh. He's taking the drink straight to the bedroom. He goes to bed this way every night. He takes one shoe off, takes a long sip on his drink. I can count to 10 slowly, and then... Shh. There, you see?
2: Yes. Very clever observation, Edith. I never realized Mr. Thomas had such interesting and regular habits.
0: The idea comes to you as suddenly as a whirlwind. You begin to formulate a plan for Jim to wreak the havoc of it. Yes. You tell yourself that with Jim Thomas out of the way, you'll manage somehow to regain your position as a top columnist. And thanks to your wife, Edith, you know just how to do it. The next evening at 10:30, you leave your apartment, comfortably dressed in soft, rubber-soled shoes, and go downstairs to the lobby bar. Take a seat toward the end of the bar where they set up the drinks for room service and chat pleasantly with the bartender until a few minutes before 11.
7: Hey, excuse me a minute, Mr. James. I got to mix up a hot buttered rum. Stand and order.
2: Of course. Hot buttered rum, huh? With a nice nightcap.
7: This customer thinks so. Won't go to sleep without it.
2: Really? Do I know him?
7: You might. Lives right above you. Feller from Texas. Good tipper. There she is. little more clove, and we're all set.
2: Ah, looks good. Certainly hope he enjoys it.
0: When the bartender turns away, you empty a small envelope of powder into the drink. Then sit back and watch as the bellboy comes to pick it up. And then disappears into the elevator with Jim's nightcap. You wait until he returns with the empty tray a few minutes later. You have to work fast now, don't you, Lionel? The poison paralyzes instantly and death follows in about an hour. And you intend to be far away from the hotel before Jim is dead. You take the elevator to your floor, then walk up to Jim's apartment. Let yourself in with a passkey that served you so well before with another of your pleasant friendships who lived in the same building. In your rubber-soled shoes, you quickly and quietly search through the apartment until you find Jim's typewriter. You find it in the bedroom. Jim is still conscious, but you don't let his presence disturb you.
8: That's you, Lionel. Help. Call a doctor. I'm poisoned. I can't breathe. I can't move.
0: You insert a sheet of paper into the portable. Put it in your lap to deaden the noise and vibrations.
2: To everyone I know, forgive me. I just can't take Shelley back. And I can't live without her. Goodbye.
0: And now all you need is the signature. It's a perfect suicide. You take Jim's driver's license from his wallet lying on the dresser and carefully copy the three letters.
2: J-I-M. That's it.

0: and in the case of motels, whether kitchens are available. Perhaps you also need a map. Signal's highway maps have helpful extra features, such as a traveler's radio log to show you where to tune in your favorite network programs as you travel, plus a list of interesting places to visit. And in the larger metropolitan areas, Signal's street maps are also yours for the asking. These three free items, incidentally, are just a few of the thoughtful services you'll find at those friendly, independently operated stations where you fill up with Signal, the famous Go Farther gasoline.
1: You weren't the one who reaped the whirlwind, were you, Lionel? You smile to yourself confidently as you place a Do Not Disturb sign over Jim Thomas's door and quietly leave the apartment building. You're certain Jim Thomas's death will be recorded as a cut-and-dried case of suicide. You spend the rest of the night until 2 a.m. playing poker with some old friends. And when you get back to your apartment...
2: Who's that?
3: It's me, Lionel.
2: Oh, am I glad to see you, Lionel. There's been a murderer loose in this apartment house.
3: A murderer?
2: Yes. I was listening to Mr. Thomas upstairs. I heard him take one of his shoes off and drop it to the floor. I counted to 10, like I usually do while he takes a sip of his drink.
3: Never mind the details, Edith. Get to the point.
2: Well, after I counted to 10, I waited for the other shoe to drop. Nothing happened. For a few minutes, I didn't think much about it, though it did seem strange. And then I heard him moaning. I rushed upstairs and pounded on the door.
3: You? You went up there?
2: Well, I certainly did. I saved that poor man's life.
3: You what?
2: When I couldn't get in, I called the manager and the house doctor. And Mr. Thomas is alive with his wife at his side because I called him in time. Someone was trying to murder him in cold blood. Mr. Thomas knows who it is, and so do the police. They wouldn't tell me who it is, but I'll find out.
4: Hold it up in there. Police department.
3: Yes. Yes, my dear. I'm sure you'll find out. Soon.

0: 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Featured in tonight's story were Bill Foreman, Paul Frees, Doris Singleton, and Sarah Selby. The Whistler was produced by George W. Allen and directed by Robert Hafter, with story by Meyer Dolinsky, music by Wilbur Hatch, and was transmitted to our troops overseas by the Armed Forces Radio Service. The Whistler is entirely fictional, and all characters portrayed on The Whistler are also fictional. Any similarity of names or resemblance to persons living or dead is purely coincidental. Remember, at the same time next Sunday, another strange tale by The Whistler. Marvin Miller speaking for the Signal Oil Company. 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
3: Suspense.

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1: 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Those excellent California wines that can add so much pleasantness to the way you live, to your happiness in entertaining guests, to your enjoyment of everyday meals. Yes, right now, a glassful would be very pleasant as Roma Wines bring you Robert Young in a remarkable tale of
0: suspense.
2: Oh, you're walking out on me.
3: What does it look like to you?
2: Like you're walking out on me? Got everything you need?
3: Well, at least I'm glad you're showing your true colors. I'd rather have found it out now than later.
2: Didn't take you long, did it, baby? If you're looking for your coat, it's in here.
3: Thanks.
2: Need any money?
3: I don't need anything from you, including your wedding ring. Here.
2: Hmm.
3: You know what you can do with it.
2: Sure, hock it. Well, pick a nice, quiet hotel.
3: I don't have to pick a hotel. I'm no orphan.
2: When you get good and sick of it, come on back and... maybe I'll still be here.
3: You'll still be here. You'll never see me again as long as you live.
2: You'll never see me again as long as you live. You'll never see me again as long as you live, she said. If I'd known then what I know now, I guess that wouldn't have sounded so funny. All right, maybe I'm not the easiest guy in the world to get along with. But it's perfectly natural for a couple to have at least one good fight after they've been married nearly 3 months. And I just wasn't going to be the first one to say uncle, that's all. Still, you don't wait around forever when your wife walks out on you, even if you are playing hard to get. So, the third evening, I put in a call. I knew all along she'd head for her mother's place. Anyway, she'd practically told me where she was going when she left.
4: Hello?
2: Oh, hello. Is this Mrs. Alden?
4: Yes.
2: This is Ed. Janet's husband.
4: Oh, yes. How is Janet?
2: Well... isn't she there with you?
4: With me? Why, no, isn't she with you?
2: No. That was all I needed to hear. I grabbed my hat and headed for the bus station. That was the only way she could have possibly gone to her mother's place at that time of night, by bus. First, I wanted to find out if there was anybody who could positively identify her as having left. The guy at the ticket office wasn't very bright.
5: To West Hampton?
2: Yeah.
5: Well, seems like I remember somebody like that, but...
2: well, it would have been Monday night, just about this time.
5: West Hampton, Monday night, eh? Well, maybe. I couldn't be sure, though.
2: Never mind. Give me a ticket.
5: Where to?
2: Where do you think? West Hampton. She was blonde, blue eyes, good looking.
6: Why, sure, I remember her.
2: Where'd she get off?
6: I think it was West Hampton.
2: Oh.
6: Good night.
7: We're closed for night, mister. Pumps are all locked.
2: Oh, I just wanted some information. Can you tell me where the Aldens live?
7: Alden? Oh, yeah. They're those new people.
2: Yeah.
7: Well, you go up to the crossroad then, and you turn to the left, and go on down the hill, and it's one, two, three, let me see, no, fourth driveway on your right.
2: Did anyone ask you how to get there last Monday night?
7: We're closed Mondays.
2: Oh, thanks.
7: Fourth driveway on your right.

0: Must be someone lost their way.
1: Yes?
2: I'm Ed Bliss, Janet's husband.
1: Oh. Oh, yes. Come in, Ed. I've been looking forward so much to meeting you. I wish it could have been under different circumstances, though.
2: Yeah.
3: I'm so sorry.
1: Haven't you
2: heard
1: anything?
2: Nothing to worry about.
1: Can't understand it. It's not like her to do a thing like that. Oh, Ed, I want you to meet Mr. and Mrs. Farley. We were just playing a little bridge.
3: Hello.
2: How do you do?
1: This is my husband, Joe Alden. Well, I guess that makes him your stepfather-in-law, doesn't it? Joe, this is Ed Bliss.
4: Pleased to meet you, Ed.
3: Well, I guess we'd better be going.
2: Yeah, I guess we have.
3: Do hope that your wife... I
5: wouldn't worry about it.
2: Oh, you heard about it, did you?
1: Well, Ed, you see, they dropped in a little while after you phoned, and we thought...
2: That's all right.
3: Well, thanks for asking us over.
1: We'll come again real soon.
5: We'll do that.
1: All right. Good night.
2: Night.
1: Good night. Oh, Ed, I hope you didn't mind about them.
2: Well, I didn't think it was necessary to... Oh, it's all right. It's okay.
1: Well, come on into the living room then and tell us about it.
2: And there's nothing much to tell that you don't know, is there?
1: No. No, I suppose not.
4: Sit down.
2: Thanks.
1: Can't I get you something to eat?
2: No, thanks.
1: Or some coffee or something?
2: I think I'll pass up the refreshments this time.
1: Well, I know how you must feel.
2: Yeah, I guess you do.
1: But I still can't. I just can't get...
2: You've painted this room lately, haven't you?
4: Yeah. Well, what about it?
2: Nothing. It just looks a little funny, that's all.
4: You think so?
2: And that brick wall in front of the house is kind of new, too, isn't it?
4: You know I'm a bricklayer by trade, don't you?
2: Well, now that you mention it...
1: Oh, Joe, how can you talk about... Well...
4: You, better go on upstairs, Laura. Ah, she's taking it pretty hard.
2: Yeah.
4: You seem to be bearing up all right, though.
2: You haven't lost any sleep over it yet yourself, have you?
4: I'm not her husband.
2: This isn't getting us anywhere. What was that?
4: Laura. I guess she's going to bed.
2: Oh. Well, I guess I better be going down to get that last bus.
4: How about staying overnight?
2: No, thanks.
4: Suit yourself. Oh, wait a minute. I'll put the port light on.
2: I can see.
4: That's better. Hey, by the way, what happened?
2: What do you mean, what happened?
4: I suppose you and Janet had a row.
2: What's that got to do with anything?
4: I hear you got kind of a temper. Were you a little too quick with the flat of your hand?
2: What's all this for? The benefit of the neighbors?
4: It might be. Have you notified the police yet?
2: No. I don't like the way you ask questions.
4: Okay, okay. Want me to walk down to the bus with you? It's pretty dark.
2: Maybe that's why I'd rather walk down alone.
4: Oh, now wait a minute, Ed. I think maybe you got me wrong.
2: All right, maybe I have. Say goodnight to Mrs. Alden for me.
4: Yeah. Let's hear from you.
2: Don't worry. You'll hear from me, all right. It was still plenty dark when I got back to town, but I took the shortcut at the corner just the same, a path across the vacant lot. Between the lot and my house, there's a hedge. I was just going through it when I stopped cold. There was a light on in my house, only it wasn't a regular light. It was the beam of a flashlight moving past the living room window. That could only mean one thing, cops. Of course, it was Joe Alden that tipped them off. I just waited, and then I heard the front door open and close, and I saw two men standing outside. And then one of them went up the street. Pretty soon I heard a car drive off. The other man was just a shadow now, standing by a tree in front of the house. You could see he was expecting me to come from the other direction. I stepped through the hedge and went over to him. Would you be looking for anybody in particular?
6: I might be. Who are you?
2: Ed Bliss. Who are you?
6: Detective Stillman, Bureau of Missing Persons. How'd you know anyone was looking for you?
2: Oh, I'm just bright that way.
6: Oh, yeah? Well, they like bright boys down at headquarters. Come on, let's go.
7: 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And now, Roma Wines bring back to our Hollywood soundstage Robert Young, who as Ed Bliss in You'll Never See Me Again, continues a narrative well calculated to keep you in suspense.

0: stood there in the shadows watching my face, Detective Stillman of the Bureau of Missing Persons. I'd been expecting this to happen sooner or later, but now that it had, I was stunned for a moment. He said it again.
1: Well, come on, bright boy. They're expecting us at headquarters.
0: Wait a minute. I want to talk to you. I'm in a jam.
1: Oh, you're telling me.
0: Well, not the way you think. Will you come inside with me?
1: I've been inside. Say, what kind of a furnace do you have in your cellar, Blitz?
0: An oil burner.
1: The kind that turns on automatic with an electric cut-in?
0: That's right. Why, is there a fuse blown?
1: How'd you know there was a fuse blown?
0: Was that why you were searching my house with a flashlight? Or was it because you didn't have a warrant?
1: You really are a bright boy, aren't you? Well, come on, we're going down.
0: Listen, I don't want to have any arguments. I want help, and I want it bad. Will you give me a break?
1: What kind of a break?
0: Oh, this is no place to talk. Will you come inside?
1: All right, okay, but you better talk fast and talk good.
0: Don't worry. The fuse box is right here. Flash your light, please.
1: Mm-hmm.
0: I always keep a couple of fuses on top of it. Oh, there we are. Let's go in the front room.
1: After you.
0: Okay.
1: Now, what do you want to talk about?
0: Don't you understand? She's my wife. I'm scared.
1: Then why did you run out? Why didn't you telephone the police?
0: Because at first I thought it was just, one of those things. And anyway, I knew where she'd gone, back to her mother's.
1: Mm-hmm. How'd you know that?
0: Because I went down after her. Because all kinds of people saw her. Bus drivers, ticket sellers. Only when I got there, she wasn't there.
1: How much life insurance do you carry on her, Bliss?
0: $25,000.
1: Oh, that's quite a lot for a $75 a week architect, isn't it?
0: No, her mother paid for it, a wedding present. For heaven's sake, what do you think I did, bury her in the cellar or something?
1: No, we know you didn't do that. We looked.
0: Oh, cut it out, will you? I love her. We've only been married 3 months.
1: Well, what do you want me to do?
0: Oh, give me a break. Listen, if you take me down to headquarters now, it may be hours.
1: It'll be hours, all right.
0: And in the meantime, if there's still a chance... But there's got to be. She's somewhere, and she's in danger. I know it.
1: Yeah, how?
0: I tell you, I followed her down to her mother's place in West Hampton. There's a guy at the station who remembers selling her a ticket. The bus driver remembers her getting off there. And then she just... disappeared.
1: Then what?
0: I went down to her mother's house. They hadn't seen her, but there's something funny about her. There's something funny about her mother and that stepfather. There's something funny about the house. About that room.
1: What room?
0: That living room of theirs. Listen, you've got to let me help you find her. You've got to go down there to West Hampton with me. Because I've got a hunch somehow that I'm the only one who can find her.
1: All right, Bliss. All right, I don't know why, but I'd believe you.
0: You do? And you'll go?
1: Yes, and I shouldn't believe you either because...
0: Because what?
1: What was your wife wearing when she ran out on you on Monday night?
0: What was she wearing?
1: Yeah, sure. You must remember what she was wearing.
0: Well, she was wearing a gray flannel suit, skirt and jacket, you know, pink silk shirtwaist, patent leather high-heeled shoes, one of those crazy little hats.
1: Any baggage?
0: Yeah, a little tan suitcase.
1: You sure of that?
0: Sure.
1: Well, that's why I shouldn't believe you.
0: Why not?
1: Because when you find somebody's clothes around, you usually start looking for the body right nearby.
0: Well, what do you mean?
1: Well, they weren't burned up because that fuse had blown. But we found every one of those things in the furnace down in your cellar about 20 minutes ago.
0: When he said that, I knew there wasn't much time. But he was going up to West Hampton with me anyway, and that was the main thing. Of course, first he had to rout out the bus driver and the ticket seller and check my story with them just to be sure I wasn't trying to pull a fast one. But that was all right. I expected that. Then we climbed into the police car and headed out to West Hampton. He believed me now, all right. That car couldn't have been pushed any harder if I'd been driving it myself. Still, it was broad daylight when we got there. We parked the car a little ways down the road and walked towards the house. See what I mean, Bert? Take that brick wall, for instance.
1: Well, what about it?
0: It's new. What did he build that for? It's not tall enough to hide the road. It's not even tall enough to keep a dog out.
2: What did he build it for?
1: Well, maybe he built it to keep in practice.
0: Come on, let's go.
3: It's awful quiet.
1: Yeah, well, why not? They're probably in bed, and that's where I would be if I hadn't let you talk me into this.
0: Listen, Bert, you don't think
1: I'm here, ain't I? Go on, ring the bell.
0: No answer.
1: Well, keep trying.
0: Shades are all down. I don't think...
1: Well, come on. Let's try the back door.
0: Shades are down on this side of the house, too.
1: Huh?
0: Look. The garage is empty.
1: Yeah. Well, I guess our birds have flew to coop, all right.
0: Bert, I don't like this.
1: Come on, come on. We'll try this back door anyway. Oh, it's locked.
0: Here. Here's an axe.
1: Yeah, wait a minute. Let me try my keys. Oh, nuts. Ah, there. That got it. This is the way to the front of the house?
0: I guess so. I've never been back here.
1: Yeah, this is it. Here's the front hall.
0: There. There it is.
1: What?
0: The room. The living room I was telling you about.
1: Oh, what about it?
0: Snap on the lights.
1: All right, I still say, what about it?
0: I don't know, but don't you get something funny about it?
1: No, what?
0: The lights. Or something about the fresh paint. The rug. There's something, though. I know there is.
1: Oh, come on, come on. We're wasting time. There's something screwy about the whole joint.
0: We went over the place from top to bottom. I wanted to get back to that room, and time was awful important. But Bert Stillman wanted to look into everything, which was only right and natural. Then we ran into something that was just about the last thing I expected.
1: Say, what's the store here?
0: I don't know. I thought we'd covered everything on the ground floor before.
1: Locked.
0: It must be some sort of back bedroom.
1: Well, the keys won't fit this one.
0: Funny, the only room in the house that was locked.
1: Well, maybe we've got what we're looking for. Give me that axe.
0: But, Bert, don't you see? If she was here and it's gone, they must have taken her. She's probably...
1: Uh-oh. Well, who's she?
0: Mrs. Alden.
1: Your wife's mother?
0: Yeah.
1: Say, where's your daughter?
4: Oh, please.
1: Come on, come on. Where is she?
4: I don't know.
1: Was she here?
4: Yes.
1: Where's she now?
4: I don't know.
1: Did she leave with your husband?
4: I don't know.
0: Why didn't you tell me she was here the other night?
4: Joe told me not to. She was here. And the next morning, Joe told me she'd left. And this morning, he left her to go.
1: What did you lock yourself up in here for?
4: I knew when Joe left this morning that something terrible. And when you came, I was frightened.
0: Come on, come on. Where? Why, don't you get it? For some reason, the stepfather's put the snatch on her. We've got to put a call through to headquarters and get the highway patrols on the watch for him.
5: Well, what about her?
1: Oh, she comes along.
4: No, please.
1: Come on, come on.
0: Bert.
1: Yes?
0: There's something wrong about this.
1: You bet your life there is.
0: No, I mean, why would he do it? What motive would he
1: have? Let me worry about the motive. You worry about your wife.
0: And it's got some connection with what's wrong about that room, whatever it
1: Will
0: is.
1: Will you forget about the room? We've got to get
0: going. I want to look at it just once more.
1: Listen, you, listen. Do you want your wife back or don't you? There's no time to stand.
0: Bert.
1: I've got it.
0: Got what? It's lopsided. Don't you see? It's not on the square.
1: How do you know?
0: I'm an architect. Look, the lights aren't in the middle of the ceiling. The windows aren't in the middle of the wall.
1: Well, so what?
0: The design of the rug is wrong. It's cut off too close to that wall. It's...
5: Bert.
1: What?
5: That wall. That's why the room has just been repainted. It's why I built the brick wall in front of the house.
1: I don't get it.
0: One wall of this room is a dummy. Built out in front of the real one. That's why the room looks lopsided. That's why I built the brick fence, to get bricks without arousing suspicion.
1: Which wall?
0: That one. And Bert, it must be hollow.
1: Give me that axe.
0: You don't think the janitor...
1: Yeah.
0: Bert, give it to me.
1: Let me... Get Bert! You hurt me, get back!
0: Mrs. Holland, did Joel... Is Janet...
1: Answer me! Answer me!
4: I can't get the bell open.
0: I couldn't... He couldn't have done a thing like that.
1: Hey, Ed.
6: Yes?
1: Didn't you say your wife was young?
0: 23.
1: Well, then you can look. This is an older woman. Do you?
6: Oh.
1: You know her?
6: No.
1: Well, there's your motive.
6: Yeah.
1: But who could it be?
6: I don't know.
1: Well, she must know, the mother.
0: She can't even talk.
1: Say, Ed. Ed, you would know if she was the mother, wouldn't you?
0: Of course I...
1: What?
0: No, I wouldn't. I never saw Janet's mother until I came here to the house Monday night.
1: Oh. Mrs. Alden. Mrs. Alden, answer me.
4: I'm not Mrs. Alden. That's Mrs. Alden.
0: It was just a question of time now, whether we get back there in time to stop it. It all fit together now,
5: And what Bert didn't know, he got out of the woman on the way back.
7: Did you know Joe Alden before?
4: No. Not before I came to their house in Eastport to take care of her. I was her nurse, and Joe and I... Well...
7: Who got the idea to kill her? You or Joe?
4: He did. When he saw me giving her a sedative once, she was pretty sick.
7: Premeditated, eh? Why did you do it?
5: Money, of course.
4: She kept a lot of bonds around the house. That's what Joe wanted.
7: Is that why you moved from Eastport to West Hampton?
4: Yes. Nobody knew us in West Hampton. We moved in at night. They thought there was only the two of us. They thought I was the real Mrs. Alden.
5: When did he do it?
4: About a week after we got there. One night. By morning, she was where you found her.
5: We were doing better than 80 most of the way, but I still didn't think we'd make it. And naturally, Bert was afraid to put the local cops around the house for fear Alden would spot them first and take Janet away and do it somewhere else if he hadn't done it already. Because Bert had the picture cold now. Janet had come to the West Hampton house and found her mother was missing before Alden had been able to make his getaway. So Alden had to kill Janet, too. He knew where he was taking her because of the clothes in the furnace of my house. That was the tip-off that Joe was going to try to plant it on me. It's the only break I had. At least I knew where to look if I could get there in time. At the outskirts of town, we picked up a police escort. And Bert made them lay off when we got near the house. We drove up the side street and parked a little ways off. We walked up to the house. There was a car in front of it. That Alden's car?
4: Yes.
1: All right. Now, you're coming in with us, lady, but the first sound out of you and I'll shoot, and I mean that.
4: I know.
1: Got your keys, Ed?
6: Yeah.
1: Shh. Yeah, quiet. Look. Look, there's a light. That's the door to the cellar. Come on. Listen. He's digging. The lights have gone out. He must have heard us.
5: Put on your flashlight. Come on, let's go. There he is.
8: Ed, why are you...
7: Hey! Hey. Ed, you shouldn't have done that.
6: He killed my wife, didn't he?
7: Switch on the light. Where is she? Maybe it isn't too late.
6: There she is. She's dead.
7: Yeah. Yeah, chloroform. You smell it? Come on, get that cough off her face.
6: It's too late. Can't you see?
7: Yeah, I'm afraid, Ed. Say, wait a minute. What are you doing carrying a gun, Ed?
6: I got a permit. Anyway, what's the use of asking questions like that now?
7: Look, she's moving.
6: What?
7: She's alive. Here. Come on, Ed. Give me a hand, quick.
4: Ed.
7: Here, Ed. Come on, help me. Hey, Ed, where are you going? Put up your hands, Ed. Okay. They're up.
4: Ed, you could at least have done it yourself instead of hiring a murderer.

0: What did you do it for, Ed? The money?
1: What do you think?
0: For fun? Go ahead. Talk.
1: Anything to make you happy. Would have been perfect if Alden had killed her when he first got her in the cellar like I told him to. Maybe he had a sneaking idea I was going to double-cross him. He was stalling until the last minute. I don't know. Anyway, it won't do him much good where he is.
0: What'd you have on him, Ed?
1: The mother, his wife. I'd been up there before, alone. I knew he'd killed his wife because I'd seen a picture that Janet had of the real wife. I spotted the room right away. Told Alden I'd split the money with him if he took care of Janet. And he didn't.
0: Go on.
1: I knew I could pick a fight with Janet, and I knew she'd run up to her mother's. And I went up there to make it look good. After I left, Alden was to call the cops like he did. You'd take me down here to headquarters, and while you were giving me the old third degree, Alden was supposed to plant the body in the cellar. That way I was in the clear, because you know I couldn't have done it while I was down here talking to you. You know she hadn't been there before because you'd look. That's why I planted the clothes in the furnace, remember? So you would look.
0: Mm.
1: I had an alibi. Nobody had a thing on Alden, unless I squawked. He had to take that chance.
0: Yeah, looked pretty good there for a while, didn't it? Yeah. Your wife's outside. Want to say anything to her?
1: Huh? Oh, just tell her I said, you'll never see me again.

0: Suspense.
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1: 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They're finding out that Grand Estate Wines offer a rich new experience in wine enjoyment. Choicest grapes and the patient perfection of wine making serve to establish Grand Estate Wines by Roma as the crowning achievement of vintner skill.
2: Very convincingly spoken, Ken. And Mr. Young's gift basket of Grand Estate wines will convince him still more. Bob, it's always great to have you on Suspense. I'm sorry we had to make such a heel out of you at the end, but that's what you get for being such a two-way stretch of an actor.
3: Well, I'll get a two-way verdict on the show when I get home tonight. Kids will be furious because they know I'm such a nice guy. But my wife will say that Suspense is the only show that ever lets me play my true villainous self.
2: How is Betty?
3: Fine.
2: Well, congratulations again, Bob. I hear that Lady Luck, the picture you've just finished at RKO, is swell. Well, I'll be looking forward to seeing it.
3: Well, you're very kind, Bill. Who's on Suspense next Thursday?
2: It's a double threat. Lloyd Nolan and Vincent Price. In a play about two lifelong enemies who go away on a hunting trip together, both knowing that only one of them is ever coming back alive.
3: Well, it sounds terrific, Bill. I won't miss it.
2: Swell. And now, Bob, with my compliments and Roma's, here's that gift basket of Grand Estate wines.
3: Thank you again. Good night.
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1: Thursday,
0: September 5th, 1946, 80 years ago today, titled, You'll Never See Me Again. This episode of Suspense originally aired
1: Wednesday,
0: September 5th, 1956, 70 years ago today, titled Security Agent.
2: And now, tonight's presentation of radio's outstanding theater of thrills, Suspense. Tonight, we bring you a transcribed story of Flight to Freedom. So now, starring Parley Bear and Howard McNear, here is tonight's suspense play, The Security Agent.

0: The plan was almost laughable in its conception. The beginning was 4 months ago. The place, Krakow, Poland. There were two friends, Joseph Ostrowski, a superintendent in the state bus works, and Frederick Zielonko, an executive of the state radio broadcasting company. Both were over 40, both unmarried. They met regularly on Saturday nights for dinner and an evening of chess. In May of 1956, on just such a Saturday, Zielonko was trying to maneuver Ostrowski into a stalemate.
1: Well, clever, clever. You are learning.
2: Another beer, Joseph? Joseph. When is the last time you had cold beer?
1: What? Oh! I don't know.
2: If I had a refrigerator, we could have cold beer.
1: If cows had wings, they would fly.
2: At the trade fair in Warsaw, I saw refrigerators. Big, beautiful refrigerators. I wonder where they went. Who got them?
1: Oh, don't be funny.
2: It's all very well for you. You didn't go. You didn't see what I saw. I had to broadcast it.
1: I heard you weren't very good.
2: I'm not an announcer. I'm an official.
1: Do you or don't you want to finish this game?
2: I'm sorry, we'll finish. Joseph. Are you going to the mechanical exhibition next month, the one in Prague?
1: Not if I can help it. Keep quiet, will you?
2: I'm hoping to be able to go.
1: I don't like airplanes. Ah, now, get out of that.
2: I think I will.
1: Huh?
2: Get out.
1: What are you talking about?
2: Why don't you do it, too?
1: Do what?
2: Leave Poland.
1: You must be out of your mind. Oh, no, it's a joke. You're joking.
2: No, I'm not. I've been thinking about it for a long time.
1: Shh. Somebody might...
2: You don't have to worry. We're not being monitored. I'm clear with security, and so are you, in case you're interested.
1: Well, it must be the beer. You shouldn't drink so much.
2: I'm not drunk, and you know it. I'm sick of living this way.
1: Well, I'd rather not talk about it.
2: Why not?
1: Well, it's not healthy. The police have a way of finding these things out. Even what you're thinking.
2: That's another reason to get out.
1: Oh, you've been working too hard. Things aren't so bad here, you know.
2: I don't know. Maybe I see and hear more than you do. Maybe I'm tired of rationalizing my life now compared to what I remember before the war.
1: But things will never be the same again.
2: Not here, maybe, but there are other countries.
1: I'm a Pole.
2: No, you're not. You're whatever they want you to be. Today, I'd rather be a Pole anywhere than in Poland. It makes me ashamed.
1: How would you get out?
2: The mechanical exhibition in Prague.
1: Well, things are no different in Czechoslovakia.
2: Supposing we fly to Prague, but never reach there. Suppose the plane were to land in Austria instead.
1: Oh, you're mad.
2: The idea only just occurred to me, but it is possible. Others have done it.
1: Flyers with their own planes, perhaps, but can you operate an airplane? Now, can you?
2: No.
1: Well, then...
2: We'd need one more. One more like ourselves, and I think I know the man. Three of us, with pistols, and at the right time, force the pilot to take us to Austria.
1: Oh, Frederick, no. That's a very bad novel.
2: I mean it.
1: Oh, three of us, you and I, and one other nameless idiot, take over an airliner in the air and force the pilot, and not to speak of the other passengers, force them to land in Austria?
2: We could do it.
1: Oh, you could do it, not me. I'll say prayers at your trial. And I'll miss you when they execute you.
2: I've considered that. And I think I'm willing to take the chance.
1: You're serious? You're really serious?
2: Yes. If I can get the opportunity to go.
1: Where would you get a gun?

0: And I can get another.
1: Where?
0: It doesn't matter. I can get it.
1: But you and I, we're middle-aged. Young people do this kind of thing, but not us. It's too late for us.
0: Is it?
1: Well, all our lives, our work, friends, everything is here.
0: We could start again.
1: Oh, it's ridiculous. Talking as though we'd really entertain such an idea. Oh, now, come on, forget it and finish the game. Come on, it's your move.
2: A week later, on the following Friday, Frederick Shilanko was called into the office of the manager of the state radio. The man's name was Kozun. He liked Shilanko, and he offered his subordinate a cigar.
3: Shilanko?
0: Come in, Kozun.
3: Shilanko, I've had my eye on you.
0: Oh?
3: I've had my eye on you, and I've been wondering.
0: Something wrong?
3: You puzzled me.
0: In what way?
3: I've wondered why a man of your abilities, your obvious devotion to your work, had not become a party member.
0: Oh. Well, comrade, I'm afraid I've... Well, I suppose that I'm not well enough politically adjusted. Perhaps I'd rather others make the decisions for me.
3: It makes it a little awkward at this time. You see, there is the mechanical exhibition in Prague.
0: Yes, I know.
3: You are the logical man to send to supervise our broadcast. But it's a question of sending you to Czechoslovakia, you see.
0: But, comrade, surely my record...
3: Oh, you've been cleared by security. No question of that, my friend, no. It's a matter of political expediency. A party member would make a so much better impression with our comrades in Prague.
0: Yes.
3: On the other hand, there's not a man in the company with your qualifications to fulfill the task.
0: Yes, I can see it is a problem.
3: You understand that these objections come from a high source, and believe me, Shilanko, they are not personal.
0: I believe you.
3: Therefore, if I am forced to assign another man, a party member, to accompany you, a man who is outwardly your superior, you would understand?
0: Well, I'm not sure.
3: Someone
0: that I...
3: who can meet the officials in Prague. Someone who can speak as a representative of the state radio. Of course, the technical details would remain in your hands. The power behind the throne, if you will pardon such an expression. Between you and me, my friend, I would not blame you if you declined.
0: Well, I...
3: Think it over. Of course, it will do no harm as far as your future position is concerned, if you were to agree.
0: Well, have they someone in mind for the spokesman?
3: Vladimir Haleski.
0: Haleski?
3: He is a party member.
0: Of course, I understand.
3: Think it over, my friend.
0: I have. I should be honored to represent the state radio and do my best in whatever capacity.
3: Shilanko, I salute you. I may add that you have saved my neck with those in higher places. We can be sure that in your able hands the broadcast will be successful. I shall make all arrangements. You and Comrade Haleski leave next week.
0: By plane, Comrade?
3: Of course, by plane. Our newest, I should say, our great neighbor's newest and best transport. Thank you, Shilanko. Thank you.
2: That evening, Shilanko called his friend Joseph Ostrovsky. They had not seen or spoken to each other since the preceding Saturday. But Shilanko had made up his mind, now that the chance of escape had become a reality. And he wanted Ostrovsky to join him. An hour later, they were together in Shilanko's rooms.
1: Well, all right, you wouldn't say anything on the phone. Now, what is the mystery?
0: It's settled. They asked me today. They asked, almost begged me to go to Prague.
1: Oh.
0: I leave next week. I want you to come with me.
1: Well, I'm afraid I'll have to, whether I like it or not. I'm representing the busworks at the exhibition.
0: You know what I mean, Joseph.
1: Yes, I know what you mean. And I've been thinking about it all week. I'd hoped you would have given up the idea.
0: Given it up? Oh, everything's in our favor. Now, you'll see. It couldn't be better. Do you remember I said we'd need three men to do it, to take over the plane?
1: Yes.
0: Well, we've got our third man. He's joining us here this evening. He should be here any minute. You will come with us.
1: I don't know. I don't know. I need time to think.
0: We can do it. I know we can.
1: Well, how can you be so sure? The risks.
0: Who would expect us to try something like this? And once we're on the plane... That's him. Say you're with us, Joseph.
4: Well, I don't know. I'm confused.
0: Come in. Come in, my friend. I'm glad you're early. We have a lot to talk about. Joseph, I want you to meet another would-be exile, the third member of our party, Mr. Vladimir Helesky.

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1: As attractive a lady as Justice may be, her efforts to solve the problems that arise when human beings live in close contact with each other might be conspicuously ineffective were it not for the support she receives from men of principle and courage who face danger on her behalf every day of their working lives. 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
0: And now, we bring back to our Hollywood soundstage Parley Bear and Howard McNear, starring in tonight's production, The Security Agent, a tale well calculated to keep you in suspense.

0: Well, I should be happier if I could understand the joke as well.
1: I'm sorry, Joseph, I'm sorry. You see, they think that they assigned Vladimir to take the trip to Prague, but after I told him of our plan, he was the one who suggested that I was not a fit representative and that he would accompany me. It was Vladimir's idea.
0: You're a party member?
2: They think so.
1: He agreed it is possible. You see, Joseph, I'm not so foolish. Here is a man younger than us. He thinks it can be done.
2: I think it can, yes. Won't be easy, but with a little luck. Here, I brought a map. I'll show you. Now, here, this is the route of our flight to Prague. We're in Krakow here. We fly west to Prague, here. Now, the closest point to Austria is approximately here at Kolin, some 75 to 80 miles from the border. Just before we reach there, that is the time we take over the plane.
0: But what if the pilot sends out a radio alarm? Won't they send up Czech fighters?
2: It's a chance we have to take. I don't think they'd shoot us down anyway. There'll be too many important people going to the exhibition.
1: And if each of us handles our assignments correctly, they'll send no messages. Well, Joseph, I can't talk you out of it.
3: No, my mind's made up. I'm going.
0: All right. Then I have to come with you.
4: They talked and made their plans far into the night. They knew that it might be unwise to be seen together after that until they boarded the plane. It was agreed that only two guns would be carried, and both of these by Haleski, who, as a party member, would be least likely to be searched. Once on the plane, a gun would be given to Zhilanko and the other retained by Haleski. Ostrovsky, by his own admission, unused to firearms, would act as liaison between the two men once the plane had been taken over.
2: You, Frederick, will keep the passengers in their seats. As far as I know, the plane won't be full. Probably 20, possibly 30, but no more. We'll know that in a day or two. Now, I'll take care of the pilot's cabin. Ostrovsky, it'll be up to you to help Frederick with the passengers.
3: I'd feel better if Joseph had a gun, too. 20 or 30 people aren't going to be easy to watch.
2: We can't risk one of you carrying a gun. If you're searched, we're finished before we even take off.
3: All right.
2: Oh, and I think there's no more to be said. Good luck to us all.
3: Good luck.
0: Good luck.
4: The next 3 days went slowly. Now that the decision had been made, Zhilanko became increasingly wary. On his way to work on Monday, he had the feeling that he was being followed, but dismissed the thought as due to his nerves. He carefully avoided any words with Haleski at the radio station, although he saw him two or three times that day. On Tuesday, both Zhilanko and Haleski were called to the manager Korzon's office for instructions concerning the radio broadcast schedule at the Prague exhibition. On their way out, in an empty corridor, Haleski passed a note to Zhilanko and walked downstairs to his office. The note read,
5: "State security agent will be on board plane with us. I don't know his identity, but we'll try to find out. No reason to think they suspect us. Probably only routine precaution, but be careful. Behave normally. Destroy this immediately."
4: Zhilanko went into the lavatory and burned the note. On his way home that night, once again, he had the feeling that he was being followed. On Thursday, the day before he was to leave, Zhilanko wrote a letter to his uncle in Warsaw, a man for whom he had great respect and love. He said, in part,
3: "You will, I think, understand why I'm doing this. Perhaps there are many of us here in Poland who will agree with me, and others who might think I am a coward, and that if I feel so strongly about freedom, I should stay here and fight for it at home. My dear uncle, if I can accomplish any small thing in the free world, it'll be to say the things that need to be said about what is happening here. This, I am convinced, I am more fitted for than taking up the battle on the home front. I fear I would only end up before a firing squad. I have no illusions about my strength as an underground agent. Either I am too afraid or too conscious of my own inadequacies if I stay. I would never be able to fight. I have never been able to. That is why I must leave Poland. Someday, I hope that I shall be able to see you again, as you are the last of my living family. In any event, I shall think of you often, as I trust you will of me, kindly. You must burn this letter, as I should not want you to be involved in the event that I am either caught or that I escape. With fondest regards, your nephew, Frederick.
4: On Friday morning, in the second week of June, the sleek transport plane began loading passengers at the Krakow airport. Among the passengers were Frederick Zhilonko, Joseph Ostrovsky, and Vladimir Haleski. There was another man who walked out to the loading ramp behind Zhilonko.
6: Zhilonko, wait! Oh,
7: Comrade Korshon.
6: A little surprise, huh?
7: A pleasant one.
6: To tell the truth, I have no right to make this trip, but I thought it would be nice to get away for a few days, so at the last minute, I had it arranged. My wife is furious. Of course, my presence at the exhibition completely will be unofficial, you understand. You won't give me away, will you?
7: I wouldn't dream of it, Comrade Korshon.
2: What do you think?
8: About Korshon? I don't know.
2: Surely he couldn't be the security agent?
8: Doubtful, but possible.
2: Do you think he's come along to keep an eye on us?
8: Either that or to drink some good Czech beer.
2: Can you see Joseph?
8: He's four seats behind us. Now stop worrying. When I give the signal, he'll follow us forward toward the pilot's cabin. Don't worry.
2: You'd better give me my gun now.
8: Fold your newspaper over your lap. Open it up a bit more. All right. Here.
2: I feel better now.
8: Let's hope you don't have to use it.
2: How much longer do you think?
8: 40 minutes.
2: Relax, sit back. Well, I'm worried about that security agent. Supposing he knows.
8: How can he? Did you tell anybody?
2: No.
8: Did Joseph?
2: Oh, I'm sure not.
8: Then?
2: Vladimir.
8: Hmm?
2: I did tell one person.
8: What?
2: Yesterday, I wrote a letter to my uncle.
8: Oh, you fool. How could you do such a thing?
2: I wanted to say goodbye.
8: You said goodbye, all right. One or the other of you, that's certain.
2: Yes, but he couldn't have got the letter yet.
8: Well, it's too late now. If security intercepted that letter, we'll know soon enough.
2: It was stupid, wasn't it?
8: Yes, it was stupid. You better shut up. Grigion's watching us. We shouldn't be too friendly.
4: The plane flew at 10,000 feet over the Czech border. 26 passengers looked down to earth as the announcement was made, and although there was no difference, each thought that he noticed a change in the landscape as the invisible line was crossed. Korshon moved down the aisle with a glass of vodka in his hand. He smiled benignly at Zhilonko, at Haleski.
6: Well, this is more like it, huh? Away from the humdrum everyday turmoil of the station. Anyway, Lucky, imagine how many would like to be doing this. Will you join me, gentlemen? A drink?
7: Well, no, thank you. I'm not used to airplanes.
6: Zaleski?
8: I think not, comrade. It's too early for me.
6: Oh, well, we make up for it in Prague, huh?
4: He moved away, pink-cheeked, affable, and Zhilonko wondered what his friend Joseph Ostrovsky was thinking and felt sorry for him because he had to sit alone, without a gun. In his seat, Ostrovsky was thinking of Zhilonko, and wishing that it was all over. Then they were 10 minutes away from the point where they would make their attempt. Zhilonko became increasingly nervous.
2: Look here. Supposing there's more than one security agent. They carry guns. I might not be able to hold them off.
8: You'll have to.
2: They can't know about us. They can't. They'd never have allowed us to get on the plane. Don't you think?
8: With the security police, I've learned it's better not to try to guess. You never know.
2: How will you know the pilot's flying the right course to Austria?
8: I told you I'll know. I can fly a plane. Now stop it. You're beginning to make me nervous.
2: I'm sorry. How much more time?
8: 9 minutes.
4: Zhilonko tried to count the seconds and watch them grow into minutes. And suddenly it was time. He felt an elbow nudge his side, and he reached into his pocket for the cold comfort of the gun. His mouth was dry, and he was very afraid. The two men slowly walked forward to the pilot's compartment, and a moment later they were joined by Ostrovsky.
8: All right, I'm going in now. Don't show your gun until you have to, Frederick. And for heaven's sake, try not to use it. Good luck.
2: Yes, good luck.
0: well, Joseph. It's happening.
2: I know. How do you feel?
0: Sick. There's still time to stop this, you know.
2: Not now. Joseph, that fellow in the third seat back, I don't like the way he's... He might be the one, the security agent.
0: Everybody's looking at us. The attendant will be along in a minute. We're not supposed to be standing here.
2: I wonder what's happening in there.
4: In the pilot's cabin, Vladimir Haleski had worked very quickly. With the pistol butt, he had knocked out the radio operator and was covering the pilot and co-pilot. His orders were terse and to the point.
9: We've taken over the plane. There are more of us taking care of the passengers. You will change your course to the south. If you do as I say, you will not be harmed. If you try to be clever, I'll shoot. I know how to fly this plane, so please don't force me to prove it. We wish to land in Austria. You can make for Krems or Vienna. After we land, you can do as you wish. Stay with us or go on your way. That's up to you. Change course. Now, please.
4: On the other side of the compartment, Zhilenko and Ostrovsky waited. And they felt the plane begin to swing around. The passengers became aware of it, too.
10: What's the matter? Why are we turning?
2: Now we'll see if there's trouble.
0: Don't take out your gun, Frederick. Leave it in your pocket.
2: I've got to.
0: Listen to me, my friend. I've got a gun. You feel it. Now, please don't do anything.
2: You are, my dear friend.
0: And I don't want you to be hurt. I tried to stop you from doing this.
2: Joseph.
0: I want to save you because you're my friend. That's why I didn't stop you before. I couldn't let you know. But it's still not too late. Now, help me to take Haleski, and no one needs to know about you.
2: You, the security police.
0: I know what they will do to you. Now, for our friendship, please, please.
2: You might as well kill me now, Joseph.
10: Zhilenko, what's happening? What's going on? Do you know anything about this?
7: We're flying to Austria.
10: Austria? What are you talking about? What do you mean by...
7: It doesn't matter anymore.
10: Well, I'm going to put a stop to this.
0: No, don't go in there. There's another...
4: It is questionable, as the cabin door was opened, which of them fired first, Zhilenko or Ostrovsky. The fact remains that one of them was hit and the other was not. Three weeks later, two men...

0: Others have done it. I asked you before, Joseph. I'll ask again. Get out. Don't go back. There's nothing for you there.
1: We don't feel the same way about things, you and I.
0: Yes, we do. Otherwise, you couldn't have protected me for as long as you did, knowing the way I felt. Don't you understand? Joseph, please, don't go back. I'll do everything I can to help.
1: I'll think about it.

0: Suspense, in which Parley Bear and Howard McNear starred on tonight's presentation of The Security Agent. Suspense is produced and transcribed in Hollywood by Anthony Ellis. You have heard The Security Agent, written by Mr. Ellis for Suspense. The music was composed and conducted by Jerry Goldsmith. Featured in the cast were John Daner, Herb Butterfield, and Harry Bartell.
1: The fact that you meet all of your responsibilities as an adult will in no way keep you from enjoying the magic and charm of fantasies like The Hither and Thither of Danny Dither. Written originally as a children's opera, The Hither and Thither of Danny Dither is graced with music by Alex North and tells what happens when an efficiency expert decides to streamline heaven. 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

0: 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This episode of Inner Sanctum first aired Monday, September 5th, 1949, 77 years ago today. Its title, Murder Rides the Carousel.
1: Good evening, friends. 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Incidentally, this might be a good opportunity for me to mention that we've been going into business in a small way, manufacturing various items for faithful followers of the creaking door. 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Merely send us your name, address, and next of kin.
2: Tonight's Inner Sanctum Mystery.

0: Murder Rides the Carousel was written by Lou Vittes and stars Miss Leslie Woods in the role of Janie with Lawson Zerbe as Ben.
1: And now to our happy little horror. The story of Murder Rides the Carousel. It's no use fidgeting. The lights are up, the music ready, and the painted horses itching to gallop that last mile. Meet Janie, a girl who owns a carousel and who's beginning to get dizzy.
2: Most places have fairgrounds. Out on the edge of town where the land isn't worth much. And that's where carnivals come and stay for a while. And most carnivals have a carousel out on the edge of town. Daytimes, it's the kids, and evenings, you see the lovers on the carousel. And later on, it's the married folks. And then the lights start going out all over the fair. And the air is getting cold. And what kind is it then that ride the carousel? There were only two of them. And she was a pretty enough girl. Red-headed, blue-eyed, cheaply dressed. And she wasn't looking at him. But he kept looking at me.
3: Hey, sister.
2: What is it?
3: Don't you get dizzy staying on this thing all night?
2: I'm used to it. This is the last ride, mister.
3: You can't do that to me. Look, the brass ring.
2: All right, you can use it tomorrow.
3: Suppose I don't come out tomorrow.
2: Well, I'll give you a nickel for the ring.
3: I don't want money. I want to get dizzy like you. Find out what makes your eyes squint.
2: This is the last ride. Joe, he's the old man who works the carousel for me. He's tired. He's got to get some rest. Besides, the fair's all closed up.
3: Okay, sister. Come on, beautiful. The lady won't let us ride anymore.
4: Well, thank you very much, Ben Wade, for talking to me.
3: Climb off your high horse and let's scrap.
4: I can get off by myself. And you don't have to come with me either.
3: That beautiful is sore. I guess she noticed.
2: Noticed what?
3: Where my eyes were.
2: I've got to close up now.
3: Okay. Good night, sister. I better go find beautiful before she gets lost. But don't forget, I got the brass ring.
2: He went away into the darkness. I put the lights out, sent Joe to bed, and didn't go to bed myself for a while. I couldn't get the carousel out of my head. The whirling lights, the music, and the dizziness.
4: Well, that's absolutely the last time I'll ever go out with... Ben, it's about time you tore yourself away from that cheap little... Ben, I don't like you walking behind me. It's dark and I can't see. I don't like that kind of joke. You come out here where I can see you and you... Hey, that's a knife. Oh, no. No. Oh, you shouldn't have. It hurts. It hurts.
5: Janie.
2: Yes, Joe.
5: Yeah, I've been reading the paper.
2: I guess you have to do something to keep your mind off running the carousel.
5: In a picture here on the front page, a picture of a girl. Take a look.
2: All right. What about her?
5: She's the girl who was here last night, ain't she? With that good-looking fella?
2: Well, it looks like her. Why?
5: According to the paper, Janie, after she left here last night, she was stabbed to death.
2: She was?
5: Yeah. And when they found her, you know what she was holding on to in her right hand?
2: Will you stop asking me riddles?
5: I'm sorry, Janie.
2: All right, what was she holding on to?
5: A brass ring.
2: I got rid of Joe. Sent him on an errand. Because I remembered something. I should have done it before. I went to the supply box. The place where we keep the feathers and buckles and buttons for the horses. The place where we keep the rings, including a few spare brass ones. We were missing a brass ring, and I thought I'd better replace it on the arm that holds the ring next to the carousel. I was up on a stool when...
3: Hi, you sister. Oh. Hey, you dropped all the rings.
2: I didn't hear you.
3: I'm a very quiet walker. I better give you a hand getting the rings together.
2: You don't have to bother.
3: No bother at all. Say, that's funny.
2: What is?
3: There's a brass ring among them.
2: Well, what's funny about that?
3: I thought I got the only brass ring last night.
2: We have more than one brass ring.
3: What are you getting excited about?
2: I'm not getting excited, but I wish you'd get out of here.
3: And what do you do for excitement after the carousel's all closed up for the night?
2: Listen, I'm usually pretty tired. I go to bed.
3: It sounds dull. How about meeting me tonight?
2: Why are you asking me?
3: I like the way your eyes spark. Didn't I tell you?
2: Well, all right. But would you mind returning the brass ring?
3: What brass ring?
2: The one you had last night.
3: Oh, that. I don't have it.
2: What'd you do with it?
3: I must have lost it. What's so special about a brass ring?
5: Yeah, all through for the night, Janie.
2: All through.
5: Yeah, you're tired.
2: A little.
5: He's waiting for you, ain't he?
2: Who?
5: That's him standing over there, ain't it? Fellow who was here last night?
2: Yes, I guess it is.
5: Like him, don't you?
2: Maybe, I don't know.
5: Why don't he come over here in the light?
2: Joe, please.
5: All right, never mind, Janie. I guess he's all right, otherwise the police would have been after him. But be careful anyway, Janie. Be careful.
2: I watched Joe shuffle away, turned the lights out, and started walking to where Ben was waiting. Joe was right. The police would have. And then I remembered. He brought her to the carousel when no one else was around. No one had seen them together except Joe and me. No one had seen them leave except Joe and me. And the police hadn't asked us. Ben had a car, and we drove out of town in it. The night was soft and dark. And after a while, we got to a roadhouse where there was dancing. And we danced. And then the dancing was over. And we were back in the car, and I was very tired. And maybe happy. And then I noticed that we weren't going back on the same road. Ben.
3: Yeah?
2: Where are we going?
3: Back to town.
2: Well, this isn't the road we came out on.
3: So what? This is a nicer road.
2: What's nicer about it?
3: Less traffic.
2: Ben had said less traffic. But he was wrong. There was no traffic. Why are you stopping?
3: House. Over there.
2: I don't want to.
3: Why not?
2: Well...
3: Let's get out.
2: I...
3: You scared?
2: No. No, well, why should I be?
3: Then get out of the car.
2: Why? Oh, all right. Is it your house?
3: No.
2: Well, then...
3: It's all right. I got permission to visit.
2: Yes, but it's so dark.
3: I hear they got electric lights inside. Watch your step. After you.
2: No!
3: What's the idea?
2: Well, Listen, I'm afraid of the dark.
3: Why didn't you say so? See? Lights. Now will you come in?
2: All right.
3: Now you stay right here. I gotta hunt up something.
2: Ben went down the hall and through a door at the end of it. The house was very still. I could hear the wind outside, but outside was very far away. I didn't know what Ben was doing, and I had to find out. I went down the hall quietly. He left the door open behind him. He was in the room beyond with a light on. It was the kitchen. And he had a drawer open. And maybe he heard me. Because he turned for a minute. And there was something in his hand which glittered in the light. Something with a knife. I ran back down the hallway. But it must have been the wrong way because I came to a door and opened it. And all I'd done was get into another room. A room with the moonlight coming through the window. Just the moonlight, but strong enough to show me a girl. A red-headed girl in a cheap dress. A girl who should have been dead. And she was staring at me out of cold blue eyes.
6: Hello?
3: to drink some of this.
4: Oh, no. What? No, don't. Please don't touch me.
3: Listen, sister, relax.
4: I
3: don't know what you were up to before, but the last thing you did was pass out in here.
4: Don't you know that was because she was staring at me?
3: She?
4: In the corner, over there.
3: There's nobody else in the room, in the corner, or any other place.
4: Well, she was there.
3: Look for yourself.
4: I'm afraid. She isn't there, is she?
3: Nah. Now, suppose you tell me who she is.
4: I want to get out of here.
3: But listen.
4: I said I want to get out of here.
3: Okay. Let me give you a hand up. The way you're talking, somebody might think you've seen a ghost.
2: Then took me to the boarding house where the carnival people stayed. I said goodnight quickly and went inside and went to my room and got into bed and tried to sleep. But it started to rain, and that kept me awake for a while. The rain and the cold blue eyes of the girl. The girl in the cheap dress who died with a knife. And then I did fall asleep. That is, I think I fell asleep. And I dreamed. That is, it must have been a dream. It must have been a dream.
5: Hey, I didn't expect to see you out here in the middle of the night. But with the rain and all, it ain't healthy. You wondering what a bum like me is doing out here? Poking around the carousel? Yeah, I tell you. I figured a carousel might be a good place to hide a night. What you might call a used night. I found it. Now, don't get excited. I ain't running for the cops. What have they ever done for me, eh? But you, I figure maybe you'd do something for me. Hey, where'd you disappear to? Now, listen. I can't see you, but you won't get away with anything. You started the merry-go-round. I'm getting off it. No, you stick behind me.

0: God. 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Nothing, nothing. I just had a nightmare, that's all. It was just a nightmare.
1: I'd forgotten it the next morning. The nightmare, whatever it had been about. I went out, noticing a patch of dried mud outside my bedroom door, but it didn't mean anything. The rain had left the air fresh and clean. It had also got onto some of the horses, and I wiped them down. And the floor of the carousel was muddy from the night before, I supposed. And between customers, I washed the mud off. Except at one place, where it wasn't mud, where it was a stain. A stain that could have been blood.

0: stopped. And the painted horses went around and around and around. And I kept thinking of the blood stain on the floor of the carousel, and I wanted to scream.
1: Hiya, Jenny.
0: Oh.
1: Don't look so frightened. I got a nickel. Here.
0: Thanks.
1: Matter of fact, I got lots of nickels. You know what?
0: Please, Ben.
1: I'm going to stay on this carousel all night and pay for every ride. Unless I'm lucky and get that brass ring.
0: And he stayed for every ride. It got late. It got later and later. But Ben stayed on. Ben.
1: Yep?
0: This is going to be the last ride.
1: Oh, impossible. Besides, I didn't get the brass ring yet.
0: Well, it doesn't matter. I'll give you your nickel back. I'll give you all your nickels back.
1: No. I want a chance at the brass ring. Go get me one.
0: All right, I'll get you a brass ring. I went to the big supply house in the tent where we kept it, and I opened it. It wasn't very light inside the tent. But it was light enough to see the dirty little man lying curled up in the box. And the place where the knife was in him. The place where the blood on the carousel had come from.
1: Well, Janie?
0: I haven't got another brass ring.
1: Is that a fact?
0: That's a fact.
1: Yeah, I think I ought to call the cops.
0: The cops?
1: Sure. Every merry-go-round is supposed to have a brass ring. You're defrauding the public.
0: Oh, you're joking.
1: I've done better.
0: Well, I'll owe you a free ride. Some other time, though.
1: Who knows when there'll be another time?
0: Joe, will you stop the carousel? Now, that's all, Ben.
1: Okay, sister. Good night. And, don't take any wooden rings.
0: He went away. Fairgrounds were dark now. And Ben had gone away. And I was alone, except for Joe and the painted horses. I was alone. And I was afraid.
2: Yeah, you young man, go off.
0: A young man? A
2: fellow named Ben, you know who I mean.
0: He went off.
2: Why didn't you go with him?
0: Joe, will you leave me alone?
2: All right, Janie, no need for snapping at me.
0: Oh, I'm sorry.
2: Somebody swiped the plumes off in one of the horses. I better get a new set out of the box.
0: No. I just meant not tonight. It's late and you must be tired.
2: Yeah, but the horse...
0: Please, Joe, will you forget about it for tonight?
2: Whenever you say, Janie. I'll go home, but...
0: Well, why'd you stop?
2: It ain't easy to see him in the shadows, Janie, but...
0: But what?
2: He's standing there. Looks like he's waiting.
0: Who's standing there?
2: That young fella, Ben. What's he waiting for?
0: Oh, well, it's a joke. He's waiting for a brass ring. I promised him one.
2: Did you?
0: Yes, of course, Joe. He'll be all right. Go on home.
2: All right. Good night, Janie.
0: Good night. Joe went into the darkness and was gone. But on the edge of the darkness, someone waited and didn't go. I went to the tent, to the supply box. The knife was still in the dirty little man. It wouldn't hurt him. And I needed that knife. So I got the knife. I closed the box again. The dirty little man might catch cold otherwise. And I was holding the knife in my hand when... I went out of the tent. Slowly. There was a wind outside. A cold wind that gnawed at my bones. And I shivered in the cold wind. And the lights on the carousel were up. And the painted horses were turning round and round and round. And on one of them, a girl was riding. A red-headed, blue-eyed girl in a cheap dress. I started toward the carousel. She had no right to be riding there. She hadn't paid a nickel. I could see her cold blue eyes staring and her red hair fluttering in the wind. And I...
1: Take it easy.
0: Let go of me!
3: Now, keep quiet.
4: I got it out of a dead man. And I'm not afraid anymore. She can't ride on my carousel. I won't let her. I won't.
3: All
4: I won't.
3: Right. Now, give me that knife.
4: It's funny. It's so funny. I sort of liked you. And now you're going to...
1: Janie.
4: Oh, but please be quick. Be quick, please.
1: Janie, did you know that Joe used to be married? That he thought his wife was two-timing him? That he stabbed her to death? And was committed to an asylum?
0: Joe?
1: He seemed to be all right. They released him.
0: Wait a minute. The dried mud outside my bedroom door. Joe was outside my bedroom door. Which means that he was out in the rain. And the little man in the supply box.
1: The police had no proof. They knew it was either you or Joe. That's why the corpse was in that house last night. That's why...
0: Ben, look. Look at the carousel.
1: Joe. Stalking the girl.
0: He's got a knife in his hand. Oh, Ben, it's horrible. The two of them alone on the carousel. The insane old man.
2: Hey, come back,
0: and the dead
2: you.
0: Girl.
2: Come back. I killed you for the liar you were. I killed you once, and you went away with your bright red hair and your lion blue eyes. And you come back, and I killed you again, and still you're here, and still I'm going to kill you, and kill you, and kill you.
1: They're moving in on him. The police. He's falling off the carousel. Look, Janie. He's got the brass ring. Clutch in his hand.
5: Well, that pretty much winds up the sad story of Joe, who went around in the wrong circles. Of course, he was a little careless with knives, but nobody can say that he ever stuck a friend. Well, while I go off for a last whirl on Janie's merry-go-round, you might spare a thought for the red-headed girl riding that horse. You might say she was left at the ghost.

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1: 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This episode of Escape originally aired Sunday, September 5th, 1948, 78 years ago today. Its title, Dream of Armageddon.
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4: From the very beginning, the dream was quite vivid and real. Much more real than the dull world of business that moves by day. And in a short time, I began to thrust the waking world aside and live my life wholly in the dream, night by night. I was not then aware, of course, of the hideous ending to come. A thing so horrible to face that even though I doze now in my chair, I dare not sleep. I can't recall exactly when the dream, if it is a dream, first began. Oh, a month ago, perhaps. At any rate, I fell asleep in my flat and awoke in another place and another time. That is to say, as I fell asleep here, I awoke there, far away on an island in the Mediterranean and hundreds of years in the future.
5: Heaton, you must wake up now.
4: Wake up? But I... Where am I?
5: Here with me, of course. Oh, Eden, my dear, you've been dreaming.
4: Oh, yes. Yes, I remember now. It was such a vivid dream. I thought I was a man living hundreds of years ago. Silly, but it took me a moment to shake it off.
5: And was I there with you? In the dream, I mean?
4: You're here with me now. That's the important thing. Has there been no word? Nothing has changed?
5: Nothing. Otherwise, I should have awakened you.
4: Good. Perhaps they've finally decided to leave us alone.
5: I hope so. I couldn't stand much more of it. Our faces on every telescreen all over the world. Scandal criers saying...
4: It does not matter, Noma. It's over. We've left all that behind us in the north. We're going to be very happy here.
5: Oh, my darling, we have to be. It's the only thing that will justify what you did.
4: Noma, can you doubt that we will? Come here. Look out through the glass wall there. Blue sea down below us, pale hills on the far-off mainland. Why, is there any more perfect place to be happy than here in Capri?
5: And what of the woman you brought with you? Did you not perhaps give up too much for her? Pay too great a price?
4: You're worth more than all of it, Noma.
5: You make me feel very humble. You were the most powerful man on Earth, council master of the allied nations of the North, the ruler of a billion people.
4: A billion fools? Why, had they not been, they would have accepted you.
5: They felt they had reasons.
4: Reasons? Could not permit me to marry beneath my station now. I've given my whole life to them until now. Has a man no right to happiness, Noma? They follow their own desires. Why shouldn't I do the same for once?
5: Why not, indeed? I've no answer for you, beloved. I'm proud and humble for what you did. But also a little afraid.
4: Afraid of what?
5: I don't know, Heaton. I don't know, but I... The Visor-Tail.
6: Your pardon, Master Heaton. May I have your attention, please?
4: Yes. Yes, go ahead. What is it?
6: There is one here who desires to speak with
4: you. I'll see no one. I've told you that.
6: He tells me to say, the white grasses grow tall in the north and reach above the snow.
5: Heaton, it's a messenger from the council.
4: Yes. Very well, send him up.
5: What does it mean? Have they thought of some new way?
4: No, my darling, it is nothing. You'll talk of duty again and all the other things, the same kind of talk. It can't be anything else.
5: If only they'd chosen someone besides Evesham to govern.
4: But they did choose him. If he doesn't suit them, they can find someone else. I'll have no part of it.
5: He's such a fool, such a stupid, blundering fool.
4: Well, perhaps they need a fool. Perhaps that's why... Oh, there's the messenger. Come in.
7: I must beg you to pardon this intrusion, Master Heaton, but the council considers the matter of the greatest importance.
4: It's all right. Now, what is it you wish?
7: If we could speak alone, perhaps.
4: I have no secrets from the lady. She knows everything. Now, what is it?
7: I am empowered by the council to ask you to return at once and take charge of the government again.
4: Alone?
7: Yes, that would be required, of course.
4: Then the council wastes my time and theirs.
7: But there have been new developments. Evesham already has begun the moves we've always feared he would. No one but you can stop this madness, this foolish ambition of his.
4: Then more is the pity, for I do not choose to do anything about it.
7: You know what it means, of course.
4: I know nothing of the affairs of government. I am a private citizen engaged in seeking happiness.
7: Master Heaton, do you believe that one man can work out his fate apart and separate from the fate of all mankind?
4: You may leave now. You may go back and tell the council that I have no concern in their problems now or ever.
7: Very well, Master Heaton. But if you should decide differently, decide quickly, for there is very little time.
5: Oh, Heaton, is it true? Will it really come to that?
4: Probably. The south and the east are not easily bluffed.
5: But war. Loose in the world again for the first time in 100 years. War again.
4: They don't know what it is.
5: No, they don't. They've never seen it. Heaton, you can't let it happen.
4: No, my darling, I've made a choice and it's final. If it comes to war and the whole world falls in ruins, then I'll live on in the ruins. But I'll live there with you. That's final.
5: Heaton, I'm afraid.
4: I calmed her fears at last with many brave prophecies of the joys we should find in our life together. And as we talked and watched the sun sink finally in the waters of the quiet sea, the blusterings of Evesham seemed far away and the threat of war no more than a part of some nightmare. At a late hour, we fell asleep.
8: Henry.
9: Mm-hmm.
8: Henry, wake up.
9: What?
8: I said wake up. Can't see why you always have to wait for me to shut off that clock.
9: Sorry, dear. I was dreaming.
8: Dreaming, indeed. Now get yourself dressed. You want to be late again this week?
9: Good chance of war. I don't know just what I can do about it.
8: Henry, for pity's sake.
9: One thing's certain. I won't give her up, no matter what happens.
8: Her?
9: I...
8: Who's her?
9: Yes, of course. I'm getting up right this minute. I'll get dressed right away.
8: Henry,
9: No, there's no need to get excited, dear. There's plenty of time to catch the 7:12.
8: I never saw such a man in my life. Wasn't for me telling you what to do, I don't know what would become of you.
4: All that day at my office, I kept thinking about the dream. It was hard to remember that it had been a dream. It had been so real. As real as everyday things going on around me. Perhaps even more real. Certainly more desirable. For As you may have guessed, my daily life held little of interest. But in the dream, everything was different. There I could be the great Master Hedon, controlling the destinies of millions of people, feeling for the first time in my life a deep and exhilarating sense of power, so sharp in its contrast with the drab waking life I lead. And most of all, I could not forget the girl, the way she looked, the glorious way that she... Well, no matter. All day I kept wondering if I should be able to find the place again, so far away in space and time. Too long delayed, the night came at last, and I went to bed hopefully. But nothing happened. There was no dream. For 3 nights there was no dream, and I grew frantic with worry, with longing for her. And then came the 4th night.
5: Careful, darling. Watch where you're going. You almost fell over those rocks.
4: I'm sorry. I guess I was thinking of something else.
5: Yes, for 3 days now. You haven't been yourself at all.
4: Well, there are so many things to think about.
5: It's all right, Hedon. I've known you were thinking of it constantly, even though you've not mentioned it.
4: There's nothing new, is there?
5: What?
4: I mean, well, have you had any word that you've kept from me? Thought it best to? Something of that sort?
5: No, Hedon, no. I've had no word from the North. No one here has, yet everyone seems to sense it. There's a fever in the air, tenseness, as though they could smell something. The smell of war, perhaps.
4: There'll be no war. Once Servisham knows his bluff's been called, he'll back down.
5: You know him better than that. You'll count on that blind luck of his to see him through. And you could stop him, Hedon, you could still go
4: back. There'll be no going back.
5: How can we hope to find happiness for ourselves if millions die because of us?
4: If it should start, it can't last long. People in the world today have no idea what war is. When they find out, they'll have no part of it.
5: When they find out, it'll be too late. There'll be blood on the ground then, and hate and vengeance. And there can be no stopping it.
4: Then why should not... Well, then the fools shouldn't... They shouldn't start it then.
5: But they are fools. You said yourself...
4: What?
5: Look.
4: Oh, planes. Some special pleasure flight from the North, I suppose.
5: Hedon, they don't look like transport. They're not built the same. They're like pictures
4: no,
5: of the
4: right.
5: old...
4: Those are warplanes. Those are bombers.
5: Then it's begun already.
4: No, but it's part of the bluff and a dangerous part. Those planes have been stored away for 100 years. I knew of them, of course. All the council did, but I never thought I'd see them in the air.
5: I fear it's a wrong, terrible thing we've done. And I'm afraid that it would be a lie, my beloved, if I said I was sorry.
4: No more warplanes came to Capri in the next 2 days. But the sight and the sound of the first ones had been enough. The peaceful island of pleasure became a beehive of belligerent activity. Preparation for war by a people who had never known anything but peace. Old weapons, relics for years, came out of storage places, were cleaned, polished, made ready. Big guns appeared as if by magic, were quickly set in placements about the rocky isle. Norma and I took no part in the madness about us, but walked alone from the others. She with a growing sadness, and I with a swelling hatred for blind, blundering Evesham. And for the stupidity he'd called forth now in mankind. And then, late afternoon of the 3rd day.
5: But why? Why do they act as if they might come here, Hedon? If there were a war, it could never reach to Capri.
4: Who knows why they act or what they think? There's no reasoning in them. They're like sheep, anxious to get their throats cut and have it over with.
5: It was all so beautiful, Hedon.
4: Oh, Norma, it still is. All this has nothing to do with us. We've turned our backs on it. What they do now is their own concern. This can't touch us.
5: It's so terrible to think about. Hedon, look. The planes have come back.
4: Yes.
5: Coming over the hills there.
4: He's still playing the same old game. Oh, how long can that blundering Evesham hope to... Norma, these are not the same ones.
5: What do you mean?
4: I know the shape of these. These are warplanes from the south.
5: Then, oh, no. Oh, no, it can't mean anything. that what they call a bomb?
4: That was what they call war.
5: War. Eden, I want to see it. All its horror and idiocy.
10: No.
5: I want to see it.
10: Not too close to the window, Norma.
5: Look, down there by the edge of the water, where the little pavilion was, Eden. There's nothing but broken rocks and smoke drifting up.
4: Yes, yes, that's where the first bomb went.
5: But why should they wish to destroy a little summer pavilion?
4: An accident. They were trying there for the docks.
5: We swam there every morning. Do you remember how clear and how clean the water was? There must be blood in it now.
4: Norma, Norma, there's no good in that kind of thinking. This is what they chose. Now they've got it.
5: They couldn't have known it would be like this.
4: Perhaps not, but that can't be helped now. It's too late now for them ever to turn back.
5: How could they ever? Eden! Eden, look!
4: Norma, no, get back!
8: Look. Eden, that plane. Along the beach. The whole promenade. Hundreds of people and children, too.
5: I don't want to see anymore, not ever.
4: We've got to find some way to get out of here. Some way, some way. Capri is right in the middle of it.
5: It was so beautiful here. Why should anyone make war on Capri?
4: Why? War has a bad habit of spreading everywhere once it's turned loose. Just a moment.
6: Supervisor from 22.
4: I'd like a private plane and a pilot right away. Destination to be decided.
6: Sorry, sir. All planes have been taken over by the government. General order by Master Evesham.
4: Confound it. All right. What about a boat?
6: Power boats have been taken over. Perhaps a few small sailing craft may be still available.
4: Find out. Get me a navigator and enough crewmen.
6: Sorry, sir. The government has ordered all able-bodied...
4: All right. Just get me a boat, then. Buy it, charter it, whatever's necessary. I'll sail it myself.
6: Yes, sir.
5: Where can we go, Eden?
4: I don't know anywhere but here.
5: Yes, oh, yes, let's go quickly. Take me away someplace, Eden, far away. Anywhere but here.
4: Then flight. Days of flight from stolid death in his military boots who tramped always just behind us. Never far away. I fought to stay asleep. To stay with my dream. To stay with Norma. I cursed each time I awoke.
8: I simply can't understand you, Henry. You moon around the house like a lovesick calf. Haven't been to the office in 3 days. Don't you have any consideration for your job or for me? Do you want to see us kicked out into the street like tramps without a cent to our name?
4: Waking life became the vague movement of shadow figures of which I remember nothing now. But my life in the dream was very real. Oh, yes, very real.
11: No. I've just come from there. You cannot go through the pass.
4: Why can't we?
11: It is impossible. You must go back to the coast quickly.
5: Eden, can't you explain to him we must find some place to buy food? We've had nothing to eat for 2 days.
11: No, lady. There is no food here. Everyone is starving. Pestilence has broken out.
4: Pestilence?
11: Horrible plague. Came suddenly. Already, people of 2 villages are lying dead in the gutters. Spreading very quickly.
4: Come. Come, Norma. Let's go back to the boat. We tried first to land somewhere along the southern shore of the Mediterranean. We found it everywhere the same. In some places, the people were dying of disease and starvation. In others, they were dying of bleeding burns from the flame of war. But always, always, they were dying.
5: Oh, Eden, everywhere we go, we find dead. Dead bodies. More and more all the time. What's happening? Has the whole world gone mad? Is the whole world dying?
4: Back again to the north and a landing on the peninsula. Then pushing our way overland, trying to find some haven in a world intent on smashing itself to bloody fragments. Fleeing from the idiot fury around us and being blocked at every turn.
12: You cannot go there. You must turn back immediately.
5: Why? Why must we turn back when there's no place left to go back to? Back where?
12: That I cannot tell you. But if you go farther, you will die. They have used poison gas. And the area is contaminated over hundreds of miles. I've seen people die from it. It is not a pretty sight.
5: Death everywhere.
12: Of course, if you would like to stay here, I'm sure we can take care of that pretty little throat of yours. Yes, yes, indeed, we can.
4: There were no real battle lines as yet. No armies. The thing had come too fast. But everywhere roving bands fought, plundered, killed one another. Sometimes not even knowing if they were killing friend or foe. And always, always overhead were the planes, hunting like hawks, killing anything that moved.
5: Eden, do you think he sees us?
4: I'm not sure, Norma. Don't move. Don't move. He's heading toward us, all right.
5: Eden, we can't just lie
4: Don't
5: here.
4: Move, Norma. By heaven, I think it is us.
5: Look.
4: Where?
5: That old woman walking on the road. Doesn't she know? Oh, Eden, horrible. Horrible.
4: Norma, no. Let's go. It wasn't us he was after. And so for love and for reason, on and on, day after day, we fled from the monster stupidity of war. Till at last we could flee no

0: We found ourselves at dawn one morning in an open space near those great ruined temples at Paestum. Roman ruins that have stood for centuries were still standing even then. We sat and watched the sunrise, the most beautiful I've ever seen. We said little to one another. Low hills broke away below us, dotted here and there by trees, low thickets of laurel between. The great stones of the temples above us were pale pink in the morning sun. And silence was everywhere. Silence and a false feeling of peace.
1: This morning, looking out there, one would never know.
0: Oh, it's beautiful. But we can't stop here no more. We're only hours away from it now.
1: How much farther, Heaton? How far must we run now?
0: I don't know, my dear. It seems to be everywhere.
1: Sometimes these last few nights, I've looked up at the stars and I thought, all of this is happening because of us. We're to blame for it, you know.
0: No, darling. No, we tried to find happiness, that's all. Can there be anything evil in that?
1: I don't know, Heaton, but I'm afraid. Had you not run away with me, this would not have happened. Millions of people must die for our happiness. Something is wrong.
0: Well, the blame lies with them. They die for their own stupidity.
1: We are not stupid. We could have prevented it. Had you gone back and left
0: no,
1: me...
0: No, my darling. Now, there'll be no talk of that kind. We'll still find... We will... The chance to work things out somewhere.
1: I have a strange feeling, Heaton. We shan't have any more chances. We owe some kind of a debt. We're going to have to pay for it very soon.
0: Oh, you're tired, Norma. That's why you talk this way. You'll soon
1: Look,
0: feel.
1: Look, Heaton, another flight of planes.
0: Yes. Yes, they're everywhere now.
1: They're like vultures hovering, watching and waiting at me.
0: Norma, we'll find someplace yet. Someplace. Norma? Norma, get down! Norma. No. Norma, you all right?
1: Heaton, I love...
0: Norma.

0: I sat there on the ground for hours, holding her body close. I was only dimly aware that she was... that she no longer lived. Time had no meaning. The world receded far away. The shadows of afternoon pointed all one way, and my thoughts were only dreams within a dream. I must have stared at them for several minutes, not realizing who they were, watching them approach through the bushes. For they came within yards before it struck me suddenly. Those uniforms. They were soldiers of the South and the East. With only one thought in mind, I jumped to my feet and ran toward them. No, it's all right. It's all right. You don't need those guns. I mean no harm.
1: Neither do I.
0: You see, I only wanted you not to come here. It's my wife. She's dead. There's no one else here.
1: Duck, nay back.
0: No, put away the bayonet. There's no need for it. You can take your men around the other... No, what... What are you going to do?
1: Duck, shiver!
0: No! Oh, no.

0: I lay there on the ground for a long time after they left. At first I tried to crawl back to her. But I couldn't. Then later I was unconscious. Whether this be Armageddon, that last flaming end of the world, I do not know. But of this I am sure, when the end does come, it shall come through man's unheeding selfishness, through man's stupidity. For when man stood up and learned to think and was no longer an animal, he became one with the gods. And like the gods, must take heed of the fate of mankind. This I know. Always before, I had longed desperately to escape into the dream. But now with equal desperation, I fear to do so. For Hedon's world is dying now, shuddering in the last great convulsions of its death agony. Over the whole great landscape of Earth lie the rotting, disfigured bodies of the dead. The sad sun gleams with a pale and ghastly light through the smothering curtain formed by the hideous fumes of war. The moans of the half-dead swell up from the plains of Earth, fill the vast emptiness of the heavens, and go unanswered. Starvation, pestilence, war and death, the whole world is dying. Hedon, too, is dead. He died hours before I awoke this morning. His body still lies before the silent temples at Paestum. Yet in the dream, I still occupied his body. After he was dead, great vultures came and tore with their beaks and claws, and I was still conscious. I was still conscious. Now tonight, because of that, though I grow faint with weariness, I dare not go to sleep. In the name of heaven, how long will a dream go on?
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0: 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We now present Jungle Jim. This episode of Jungle Jim originally aired Saturday, July 11th, 1936. Its title, The Purple Triangle.
1: Presenting the adventures of Jungle Jim. Last week, while Derek Bluger was making another attempt to find out more about Jungle Jim from Lynn Chalmers, word came that three strangers had made their appearance in the hills. Bluger turned the missionary's daughter over to General Lin Fu and flew off to meet the intruders. In the meantime, Shanghai Lil asked to be taken to see Lin Chalmers. While back in the hills, Jim and Kolo buried Chung, the Chinese secret agent, who was slain by a sniper. Then they started out on foot for the camp of Derek Bluger. The thrilling adventures of Jungle Jim are pictured each Sunday in the Comic Weekly, the world's greatest pictorial supplement of humor and adventure. The Comic Weekly, each page printed in full colors, is distributed everywhere as an integral part of your Hearst Sunday newspaper. And now we continue our story. Jungle Jim and Kolo crouch behind a pile of rocks in Suling Pass and peer cautiously over the top as they watch two sentries warming themselves at their campfire.
2: Keep down, Kolo. Don't let them see us.
3: Soldiers no see us, friend. Have backs to us.
2: Yes, but there's no telling how long they'll stay that way. We've got to get their clothes somehow. With those rifles and cartridge belts, they must be Bluger sentries.
3: Yes, it one. Me think Mongol men belong all same Bluger.
2: I wonder where their posts are. Just by that campfire, or do they walk around?
3: We find out, Quan Jim. Look, see.
2: Look out, Kolo. Here comes one of the soldiers this way. Get down here and don't say a word.

0: Twanjin, Mongol man go by.
1: Yes, but he may be coming back. Yep. He's turning around. Here he comes. Quiet now. And there he goes back to the campfire.

0: Other Mongol man. Him come back, come fire too.
1: Yeah. That fire is the halfway mark between the two posts. Boy, it sure gets cold in this pass after the sun goes down. I don't blame him for staying close to that fire.
0: Go catch a Mongol man now, Tuan Jin?
1: Not just yet. We've got to take him by surprise.
0: Look, look, Tuan Jin. Air wagon.
1: What's that airplane doing around here? Kolo, what did I tell you? That sniper reported to Bluger that we're on our way to his camp. That plane's looking for us. Get down there and keep close to the rocks, Kolo. There it goes. Did you see those two soldiers wave up at it as it flew over them? We've got to work fast, Kolo. Now listen. You crawl over that way and take care of the sentry over there. I'll take care of this one. And when you get on the far side, whistle like a night bird. Then we'll both jump out and rush them together.
0: Yes, it one. Kolo, give bird.
1: Okay. Let's get going.

0: inside, friend. Come on, Paul. 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Now, hurry, Colo. Get their uniforms off them. No, wait. That plane might come back any minute. They'll see us from the light from the fire. We'd better drag them over near those rocks. Come on. Atta boy, Colo. Come on, drag them right away.
1: It takes one.
0: Here. They can't see us over here. Now, get the uniforms off these boys. We've got to change clothes with them before they come back from Dreamland.
2: Yes, Tuan. Colo do. Tuan. We be dressed like yellow faces, but no have yellow faces. Me black, you white.
0: Yes, I know, Colo. We must be careful. But at least this will be something of a disguise. They won't recognize us from a distance.
2: Yes, Tuan. Which way we go to Bluga camp?
0: The airplane came from over that hill, remember? We'll take our cue from that and go that way.
3: In the meantime, in Bluger's camp, Lin Fu takes Shanghai Lil to see Lin Chalmers.
4: Visitor wishing to see you, Mrs. Chalmers.
5: Visitor for me? Who is it? Believe it or not, it's me.
4: Hoping you ladies get very friendly.
5: Who are you?
6: I don't suppose you could guess.
5: No, I've never seen you before.
6: And I've never seen you. But that doesn't mean I don't know who you are, Lin Chalmers.
5: Why, you must be Lily DeVril.
6: That's right. Only my friends know me better as Shanghai Lil.
5: What are you doing here?
6: Visiting an old friend of mine.
5: Oh, of course. Lin Fu.
6: Now, listen here, Miss Chalmers. Don't let the name Shanghai Lil give you any wrong ideas. It's Derek Bluger, who's my old friend.
5: Well, as far as I'm concerned, you can have him. I don't admire your choice of friends.
6: Oh, no? Oh, now isn't that odd?
5: Why?
6: Somehow I got the idea that you and I have a mutual friend that you admire very much.
5: Oh, you mean Jim?
6: Yes, young old Jim Bradley.
5: Well, your friendship with Jim happened by chance, not from choice.
6: I'm afraid you're right about the chance part. It was chance that brought us together. But it was choice that has kept us friends.
5: If you're such a good friend of Jim's, why did you bring him over to China?
6: Because he was wanted over here.
5: And I can believe that. And it's your old friend, Mr. Derek Bluger, who wants him.
6: Well, it seems like that, doesn't it? But Derek's not the only one who'd like to see Jim.
5: Oh, I suppose you're dying to see him.
6: Well, hardly dying, Miss Chalmers. But I would like to see him very much. That's why I'm having this little chat with you.
5: I don't understand.
6: I thought, since Jim is our one mutual friend, that you might tell me where he is.
5: You ought to know, if anyone does.
6: I?
5: You brought him over from Burawani. You saw him last.
6: That's quite true. Unfortunately, I was the last to see him. But since then, he has dropped completely out of sight.
5: Yes, I know. Oh, I wish I could be sure he was safe.
6: Ah, then you know something of where he ought to be. He wrote you a letter telling you his plan?
5: No, he didn't write me any letter. And let me tell you, Lily DeVril, I don't know where Jim Bradley is, but if I did, I'd never tell you.
6: Curtain, end of Act Two, and the orchestra swings into the stars and stripes forever.
5: Near if you like, but it's the truth.
6: How apropos. Derek told me you talked like a heroine in a 10, 20, 30 melodrama.
5: I can't help what I sound like. I'm telling the truth.
6: Now listen here, Miss Chalmers. As woman to woman, I don't blame you for sticking to your first story. But you can take my word for it, it'll be better for you and Jim if you come clean and tell me where he is.
5: Why would it?
6: I can't answer that just now. But are you going to tell me?
5: I'm telling you the truth. I don't know where Jim Bradley is.
6: So you won't talk, eh? All right, you little fool. You've had a chance and you didn't take advantage of it. I'll let Derek handle you from now on.

0: Derek captured the strangers, Limpoo?
1: We soon know. Most High Superior now landing plane. Missy Chalmers still holding tongue, eh, Chiang Hai Lil?
0: Yes, the little fool. I told her I'd let Derek handle her from now on.
1: I not care to be in Miss Chalmers' shoes now. Most High Superior not in very good humor. Look.
0: You're right, Limpoo. He's in a black anger if I ever saw him in one. I guess the strangers escaped.
2: Well, what are you two standing there for?
1: We're waiting to welcome you, Most High Superior.
0: You didn't find the intruders, Derek?
2: If I had, they'd be here with me now, wouldn't they? Don't be so naive, little... Yen-Sing! Yen-Sing!
3: Yes, Most High Superior. I come in.
2: Limpoo, has the Chalmers girl talked yet?
1: No, Most High Superior. Missy Chalmers still denies she know anything about Jungle Jim Bradley.
2: She does, huh? We'll tend to her later. Just now, I want to deal with that sentry from the hills who brought word of the stranger.
3: You called me, Most High Superior?
2: Yes. I want you to bring that sentry to me in my quarters for court-martial. Have the sentry sound him. Arouse the entire camp.
3: Yes, Most High Superior. At once.
2: I didn't find the stranger, Limpoo, but I found three horses running loose in Su Ling Pass.
1: Ah, were you able to identify owners, Most High Superior?
2: I'm almost certain that one of them was Jim Bradley.
0: What makes you so sure, Derek?
2: They'd abandoned some of their supplies. They were stamped as having been purchased in the international settlement of Shanghai.
0: That's not definite proof, Derek. It might have been that long-nosed palm singer, Manly Chalmers.
2: Yes, I know that, Lil. That's why I said I was almost certain. We'll question the sentry and see if he can furnish definite descriptions of the three strangers.
1: Excellent idea, Most High Superior. Excellent. Do you not think so, Shanghai Lil?
0: Yes, I couldn't have planned it better myself.
2: As soon as these soldiers are assembled in Pooh, let me know. I'll be in my quarters. You come with me, Lily. All right, Lily. In here. I've got an assignment for you, Lily.
0: Yes? Well, what is it, Derek?
2: I haven't been able to make any headway trying to get that missionary's daughter to tell us what she knows. Maybe a woman could turn the trick. I want you to try.
0: Well, thanks for the compliment, Derek. But I've already interviewed her while you were out searching.
2: Smart girl. And?
0: And I wasn't so smart. I didn't get anything out of her but another denial.
2: Still playing possum, is she?
0: Playing clam, I should say.
2: All right, then we'll have a clam bake. I've got an idea, Lil.
0: A little touch of court-martial?
2: No, that would be too simple. And it would get us nowhere. I'm going to... I'll tell you later, Lil. Come in.
3: Here is sentry, Most High Superior.
2: Bring him here in front of the desk.
3: Over here, you. Most High Superior, camp is drawn up in formation. We await orders.
2: Good, I have something to say to them in a moment. But first, Yen-Sing, you get the Chalmers girl and bring her here.
3: Yes, Most High Superior.
2: So you were the sentry stationed at the entrance to Su Ling Fair.
4: Yes, Most High Superior.
2: What's your name?
4: Wali, Most High Superior.
2: Now, Wali, you saw three foreigners approaching our territory?
4: Yes, Most High Superior.
2: Could you see them very clearly?
4: Oh, yes, Most High Superior. They against face of moon.
2: Tell me what they look like.
4: Two men wear sun helmets. One look tall and thin. One look fatter.
0: Derek, can I ask him a question?
2: Hmm? Oh, yes, go ahead, Lil.
0: Wali, you say you got a good look at those men. Did one of them have a little beard?
4: No, Missy. No man have beard.
2: If one had, Lil, you think it would be...
0: The missionary, our friend, the Reverend Chalmers.
2: And since none had a beard, it's a pretty good chance Jim Bradley's arrived.
0: Yes, Derek, it sounds like it. Wali, did one of the three wear a turban wrapped around his head?
4: Yes, Missy. One wore turban.
0: That's Bradley's man, Fardy. I guess we've identified your visitors, Derek.
2: Jim Bradley in my territory, huh? And you let him escape, Wali.
4: Most High Superior, I not know who strangers are.
2: That's your mistake, Wali, but you're going to pay for it.
4: Oh, Most High Superior.
2: Shut up, you.
4: I not know.
2: Open the door, Lee.
4: I not know. I not know.
0: Well, if it isn't the Girl Scout.
2: Bring Miss Chalmers over here, Yen-Sing, in this chair. And take this stupid sentry outside. I'll deal with him in a few moments.
3: Yes, Most High Superior. Come, Wali.
2: So, Lin Chalmers, you still claim to know nothing of Jungle Jim's plans.
0: Yes. And it's the truth.
2: We'll soon find out. Two foreigners are coming here. We suspect that one of them is Jungle Jim. I'm going to set a trap for him with you as the bait.
5: What kind of a trap is Derek Bluger going to set for Jungle Jim? The adventures you have just heard dramatized appear in full-color action pictures in the Comic Weekly. The world's greatest supplement of humor and adventure. The Big Comic Weekly, distributed with your Hearst Sunday newspaper everywhere. In the Comic Weekly, you will see all of the famous characters who live in the world of color fiction. There's Bringing Up Father, Sentinel Louie, Toots and Casper, Flash Gordon, the Katzenjammer Kids, and many others. There are also pictures of high spots in the careers of heroes of American history. Don't forget our date next week, same time, same station, for a continuation of the adventures of Jungle Jim.

0: This is ABN, the Antioch Broadcasting Network. You just heard an episode of Jungle Jim, which originally aired Saturday, July 11th, 1936. Its title? The Purple Triangle. This episode of Jungle Jim originally aired Saturday, July 18th, 1936. Titled, The Purple Triangle.
1: Presenting the adventures of Jungle Jim. Last week, Jungle Jim and Kolo overpowered two sentries in Suling Pass and changed clothes with them so that they might get to Derek Bluger's hideout without being recognized. Meanwhile, Shanghai Lil introduced herself to Lynn Chalmers and tried to find out from her the whereabouts of Jungle Jim. After Derek Bluger returned from an unsuccessful search of the hills for Jim and Kolo, he questioned the sentry who had brought word of them. Failing in their capture, he planned a trap for Jim and Kolo using Lynn Chalmers as the bait. The thrilling adventures of Jungle Jim are pictured each Sunday in the Comic Weekly, the world's greatest pictorial supplement of humor and adventure. The Comic Weekly, each page printed in full colors, is distributed everywhere as an integral part of your Hearst Sunday newspaper. And now we continue our story. The bugle calls the camp members to attention as the door of the headquarters opens, and Derek Bluger comes out, accompanied by General Lin Fu and Shanghai Lil.
2: My Purple Triangle Army. What do you think of it, Lil?
3: As fine a bunch of cutthroats and pirates as I've ever had the pleasure of running my eyes over.
2: Still joking, like in the old days, eh?
3: Meaning any one of that convention of thugs wouldn't be any joke. Not to me, anyway.
2: Ah, you've got the point. I'm not running a national military school up here, picking the cream of Mongolian youth to wear a fancy uniform. I've collected a bunch of men who love a good fight. Men who would rather fight than eat.
3: Well, I haven't seen any food exactly going to waste since I got here.
2: Well, you needn't be so technical. You know what I mean. These boys are just straining at the leash to go down there into China and take it to pieces. As a matter of fact, Bill, I've got to be hard-boiled with them, or they're just as likely as not to turn on me and the officers.
3: It's an idea, isn't it?
2: Yes, but it's an idea they must never be allowed to get in their heads.
3: Oh, of course not, Derek.
2: I'll show these men how Derek Bluger deals with traitors.
4: Most High Superior, Wally is no traitor. Did he not bring news of stranger?
3: Lin Fu is right, Derek. You must admit Wally brought the news.
2: Yes, that's just the point. He brought me news, when he should have brought me their dead bodies.
5: The camp is drawn up in assembly formation, Most High Superior. We await orders.
2: Put Wally under military guard. Stand by him until I send for you. Oh, Lin Fu.
4: Yes, Most High Superior.
2: Fetch me my sword. I left it inside.
3: What are you going to do, Derek?
2: We'll see in a few moments. I'm sorry your bat kingdom broke up, Lil. I was depending on the gold you were going to send me to outfit my Purple Triangle Army. Now they'll have to stay as you see them, uniformed in a rather nondescript way.
3: I should think that would have its advantages, Derek.
2: Oh, it has, it has. For one thing, it keeps down the cost of upkeep, if you know what I mean.
3: Very neatly put. I quite understand.
4: Here is your sword, O Most High Superior.
2: Good. You and Lil stand over there behind me while I put the fear of Derek Bluger into these men.
4: Most pleasing to do so, Most High Superior. Shanghai Lil, now you will see our great leader in action.
3: That's what I came all the way from Shanghai for.
2: Men of the Purple Triangle, we are banded together in a great cause. Control of the government of China. Some months ago, I started recruiting you secretly by ones and twos. Each man was closely examined and questioned before being accepted for service under the Purple Triangle. I told you at that time, our success will depend on the absolute secrecy we were able to maintain about our organization and, above all, the location of our headquarters here. Men, the time has come when that essential secrecy is threatened. An enemy is at this very moment somewhere within our territory. An American adventurer, Jungle Jim Bradley, and his melee servant have entered Suling Pass and are heading here to our headquarters. That these men should have entered at all is treachery. Any one of you men failing to do your duty, whatever your duty happens to be, is guilty of treachery. Treachery to me to the great cause. One man among you is responsible for this violation of our secret domain. Men of the Purple Triangle, you see before you the traitor who, by his stupidity, brought only the news of the stranger's arrival when he should have brought news of their death. For his mistake, he is to pay the penalty. Ensign, execute the prisoner here before the entire camp. Keep quiet, traitor. Go to your death with the consolation that your comrades will profit by your mistake and not follow your example. Ensign, carry out my order.
5: At once, Most High Superior. Quiet, forward, march.
3: One, halt! One, again! Fire! Oh, I didn't think he'd really shoot Wally. One,
4: forward, Shanghai Lil, whatever Most High Superior decide in name of cause, he do.
5: One, halt! Most High Superior, your order carried out.
2: Good. Brigade commanders, front, center.
3: What are you going to do, Derek?
2: Make them toe the line. Dismount. Officers, place your hands here on my sword. Now, in the name of your soldiers and yourselves, do you solemnly swear devoted service to the cause?
6: We swear.
2: Very well. Men of the Purple Triangle, I assure you that death by a firing squad awaits any one of you who fails in his duty to me and the cause.
1: Meanwhile, Jungle Jim and Kolu, dressed in the clothes of the Purple Triangle sentries, make their way farther and farther into the hills and nearer to the headquarters of Derek Bluger.
7: So far, so good, Kolu. We haven't been spotted yet.
8: Yes, it's one, Jim. Mongol men no see us.
7: If they hadn't killed poor Chung, our job would have been a darn sight easier.
8: Yes, it's one, Jim. Chung, him know where Bluger hideout.
7: Well, of course, Chung had to find it for himself the first time. He didn't have a guy to lead him right to it, and he found the headquarters. So I guess we can do the same thing.
8: Yes, it's one. One head, all right. Two head, more better.
7: That's right, Kolu. But sometimes it depends on the kind of heads you start out with.
8: One, Jim.
7: Yeah?
8: Why you catch him, Bluger? Him no hide us.
7: That's true. Bluger hasn't done anything to us, Kolu. But he's an American, same as I am. If he pulls off this revolution that he's planning, it's liable to cause trouble and bad feeling between America and China. Savvy?
8: Kolu savvy, Tuan.
7: That's why the American consul sent for me. He felt that we Americans ought to take care of that renegade without having to call on any outsiders.
8: One, Jim. Here, Wagam. Look, look.
7: By Jove. Drop down close to the rocks, Kolu. They mustn't see us.
9: Oh, those sure are some planes. They must be bombers.
8: What name?
9: Bombers. Each plane can carry enough bombs to blow up a whole village. Look up there. That plane is carrying a dozen eggs right now. You see them attached to the bottom of the plane?
8: Eggs fall on us?
9: Not unless they see us crouching down here. But when the pilot wants to wipe out a town, he pulls a lever, and one of those 1,000-pound eggs start falling. Let's see, how many of the planes are there? One, two, 4, 6, 8, 10. Ten bombing planes, eh? Say, our friend Bluger sure means business, Kolu. He's going at this revolution of his in up-to-date style.
7: Look out, Kolu. That plane's flying pretty low.
9: Boy, I thought for a moment the pilot saw us.
8: Maybe more better we hide now. Go when darkness comes.
7: Just wait until the sky parade is over, Kolu. Then watch my dust as I head for the nearest cave.
8: There go air wagon punching.
7: Yeah, and here I go. Come on, partner.
8: There. There, big cape, one.
7: And does it look good to me? It's too risky trying to travel by daylight. We're just plain lucky that some fool sentry hasn't poked his nose around a rock and shoved a rifle into our middles long before this.
8: Yes, each one.
7: We'll park in this cave until it gets dark. It'll be a good chance to give me a look over Chung's map and see if I can decipher it.
8: This nice big cave, Tuan, and sun him shine way inside. Tuan need no campfire see map.
7: That's right, Kolu. We'll squat right here. And I'll just have a look at that map.
8: Tuan.
7: Huh?
8: Bluger Him powerful chief. Him have big army on land, big army in sky. How you, me, catch him? Go back, bring Chinese army?
7: No, Kolo. Bluger is so well entrenched in this area, it would be foolish to try to bring an army up here. Bluger could surround them from the hills, close off the entrance of this pass, and wipe out every man jack of them.
8: How me you catch them?
7: Well, if we're lucky, we can get right to Bluger's camp without being recognized.
8: Long way him camp, Tuan Jim. Luck no last all time.
7: Yeah, I know, Kolo. But we'll just have to hope our luck holds out. Anyway, we'll hide in the hill and learn Bluger's habits and routine. Then we'll slip in and nip this budding revolution.
8: How, Tuan?
7: We'll take Derek Bluger prisoner.

0: That night, Blücher confers with his second-in-command, General Lin Fu, and Shanghai Lil.
1: Well, my friends, as the well-known walrus once said, the time has come.
2: To speak of many things. Why don't you finish it, Derek?
1: Listen, baby, if you don't stop getting so technical. As I started to say before I was so crudely interrupted, the time has come for me to spring the trap for Jungle Jim Bradley.
3: What is plan, Most High Superior?
1: I intend to use the girl Lynn Chalmers as the bait.
2: Say, if you couldn't get any information out of her, you certainly aren't going to get any cooperation.
1: Oh, no. Just wait and see. I've sent Yen Sing to get her ready.
2: Get her ready? What are you doing? Giving her a going-away outfit?
1: Very neatly put, Lil. Very. That's exactly what I'm giving her. A going-away outfit.
3: Excuse, please, Most High Superior. I not understand. Is this some comicality?
1: No, Lin Fu, this isn't any joke. Perfectly serious and on the level. You'll see. Come in.
4: Everything now ready. Girl here, Most High Superior.
1: Let's see her.
4: Go inside, Missy.
2: Why, she doesn't look any different to me, Derek. She's still wearing the same dress.
1: Lil, my dear, there are going-away outfits and going-away outfits. Come here, Miss Chalmers.
5: Well, Mr. Blücher, you finally regained your senses and are letting me go.
1: I'm letting you go. Let's leave it at that. And though you've managed to hold your tongue and not disclose the whereabouts of your boyfriend, this time you'll reveal him to us.
5: Oh, will I?
1: Yes, my dear, you certainly will. You won't be able to do anything else.
5: How can I reveal Jim's whereabouts when I don't know it myself?
2: Let's have the other side of that record, sister. You've got the grooves worn pretty thin on that one.
1: You keep out of this, Lil. Let her say what she likes. There's that old saw about actions speaking louder than words. And believe me, Miss Chalmers' actions are going to positively shout.
5: I don't know what you're talking about. And I doubt if you really do yourself.
2: Hooray! Score. One for the common people. Blücher, nothing.
1: All right. Here's where Blücher scores and wins the game. Come on, Lin Fu. Lil. Bring the girl, Yen Sing.
4: Yes, Most High Superior.
5: Where are you taking me?
1: No place. I'm sending you. Yen Sing.
3: Yes,
1: Lin Fu.
3: Yes, Most High Superior.
1: Put Miss Chalmers on the horse. Tie her securely in the saddle.
2: But Derek, the girl's arms are tied behind her back.
1: Of course. That's the whole point. I'm betting on Jim Bradley being Boy Scout enough to fall for the maiden in distress gag.
2: Pretty clever, Derek. Pretty clever.
1: Why, my dear, are you just finding that out?
3: Girl tied on back of horse, Most High Superior.
1: Good. Now open the gates of the camp and let her go. There she goes. And it won't be long before we'll have Jungle Jim Bradley popping out of his hiding place like a jack-in-the-box. Will Derek Blücher's trap for Jungle Jim work? The adventures you have just heard dramatized are pictured in full-color action pictures in the Comic Weekly, the big Comic Weekly distributed with your Hearst Sunday newspaper everywhere. In the world's great...
6: 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Its title, Saucer of Loneliness.
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0: My name is Jason Bernayades. I'm a newspaper reporter, 31 years old. I write poetry, but I don't show it to anybody because they might laugh. And the things I write about are very important to me. I was an only child. I never went with girls much because I'm too ugly and too sensitive. And they used to hurt me. I live alone. It isn't much fun. I'm not painting this picture of myself to get sympathy. I don't need it. But it's important that you should know the kind of person I am. Otherwise, you won't understand what I'm going to tell you. It happened tonight, the thing I'm going to tell you about. Tonight. The 25th of June, 1962. I was down on the beach.
1: Hey! Mister! Hey, mister!
2: What is it, kid?
1: You seen a cop around any place?
2: On this beach?
1: I found this pile of clothes down near the rocks. A lady's dressing and shoes.
2: Well, did you see anybody? A girl?
1: Well, I think so, but she was running along the sand in the moonlight. I yelled to her, but she just kept running, and then I found these.
2: Look, kid, you go try to find a cop someplace. I'll see if I can find the girl.
1: Okay.
0: I thought to myself, she's dead. I'll never find her now in this white flood of moonlight with the surf seething in over the pale sand. I ran and ran until my knees buckled and went down in the swirl of it. The sea on my lips, with the taste of tears, and the whole white night shouted and wept. And then I saw her, waist deep, walking into the surf.
2: Stop. Stop it. Come back. Come on, come out.
3: Let go. Let me go.
2: Don't do it. Please don't.
3: Leave me alone. Leave me alone.
2: I'm going to have to hit you. Forgive me.
0: I hit her in the neck with the edge of my hand, and she slumped. I brought her ashore and carried her to where a dune was between us and the water. Then I rubbed her wrists. She had a pale, beautiful face with ancient, bottomless blue eyes. She opened them and looked at me after a moment. It's all right. Here, put my coat over you.
3: Why couldn't you leave me alone?
0: I couldn't.
3: Why?
0: Because it's important to me.
3: I suppose you want to know why I did it.
0: If I told you I understand, would you believe me?
3: How could you understand?
0: Maybe I know what it means to be lonely.
3: That.
0: That's it, isn't it?
3: I don't know. I'm so terribly tired.
0: Put your head against my arm and just stay. Don't be afraid. I've been looking for you for a long time.
3: Looking for me?
0: All my life.
3: How did you know? I don't believe you.
0: It's true. I found your message.
3: Oh?
0: So you see, there's nothing to be afraid of. Not anymore. Just rest. The moonlight is terribly white.
3: Yes. I'd like to rest for a while.
0: She didn't remember it, of course. But I was one of the reporters who had covered the story when it first happened, 5 years ago. I'll never forget that day. I was working the police blotter. It was a quiet summer afternoon when they brought her in. Two big cops in blue uniforms.
4: Come on now, girlie, come on.
5: Let me go. I haven't done anything.
4: Take it easy now.
6: What's the trouble, Connolly?
4: Disturbing the peace, Sergeant.
6: Is this that Central Park call?
4: Hey, this is it.
6: I thought you radioed that there was a near riot up there.
4: Oh, you should have seen the place.
6: All right, give me the report.
4: Well, me and Bennett got up there, and there was a mob of people all surrounding this girl, see? So we bust through, and there in the middle of maybe 600 people, she's lying there, sort of in a faint. I asked a couple of people what the difficulty was, and they tell me it's the flying saucer.
6: The what?
4: The flying saucer.
6: What flying saucer?
4: Let me finish, Sergeant. What flying saucer, I ask? And then they says that this girl was standing on the green, and suddenly the saucer comes down and starts whirring over her head like a halo.
6: What is this, miss? A gag?
3: It happened.
6: It did, eh? Well, now suppose you tell me your version.
3: I was standing in the park, and I looked up, and there it was.
6: Describe it.
3: It was beautiful. It was golden with a dusty finish, like an unripe Concord grape. It made a faint sound, a chord of two tones. And it circled over my head like some great round hummingbird.
6: Go on.
3: Well, other people must have seen it because they were all looking at me and pointing. I saw one man cross himself. And then it came down and touched me and spoke to me.
6: This flying saucer spoke to you?
3: Yes.
6: And just what did it say to you? I said, what did it say?
3: I can't tell you.
6: A secret, huh?
3: Yes.
6: I see. Connolly, this girl is for Bellevue.
4: Well, Sergeant, the plain fact is that it happened just like that. And 10 witnesses all agree it did.
6: Are you trying to tell me that there was such a thing as this whirring hummingbird of a saucer?
4: Oh, there was that, Sergeant.
6: And just how do you know, Connolly?
4: Well, we've got the thing out in the squad car.
6: You what?
4: Bennett's bringing it in right now, see? About 36 inches across it is, and covered with strange markings.
6: Great, Mother, did you call the bomb squad?
4: I didn't think of it.
6: Well, think of it, man. This may be some kind of atomic weapon.
4: I'll turn it over to ballistics.
6: Never mind about ballistics. Call the FBI and tell them we've got this thing.
4: Yes, sir. What about the girl?
6: We'll book her on disturbing the peace. I've got a feeling the government men may want a word with her.
7: Sergeant.
6: What is it, Benitez?
7: I'd like to do a story on this for my paper. Could I have a look at the saucer?
6: We'd better clear it first.
7: Well, could I talk to the girl?
6: After she's been booked.
7: Connolly, is the crowd still up at the park?
4: Very likely.
7: Well, I'll run up there and get some eyewitnesses. Then I'd like to come back and talk to the girl.
0: Up at the park, they were still buzzing about it. Some said she was a communist agitator. Some said it was a flying saucer from Mars and she had stepped out of it. Others said she was a saint and it was her halo. I took some notes, phoned the paper, and went back downtown to talk to her. But there were a couple of agents with her and they wouldn't let me in.
8: Now then, miss, you told the sergeant this saucer spoke to you. Is that correct?
3: Yes.
8: Did it speak to you in English?
3: I don't know.
8: You did understand it, though.
3: Yes.
8: Do you speak any other languages?
3: No.
8: Tell me, what message did you receive from this instrument?
3: Wasn't anything, really.
8: Suppose you tell me.
3: I'd rather not.
8: Miss, let me be very frank. I'm not a policeman. I'm a security agent. That means that I deal with problems that affect the security of our country. Do you understand?
3: Yes.
8: Now, we've examined this flying saucer enough to know that it is not of American manufacture. It also possesses an extremely high radioactive count. Now, that means that it was made in an area where radioactive materials are in great abundance, such as an area where atom bombs are made. That's why we want to know the message you received from the saucer.
3: There was no message.
8: You just made it up?
3: Yes.
8: I'm afraid you're lying. Suppose we have some soldiers bring the saucer in here and hold it over your head. Would you object?
3: I don't care what you do.
8: All right, boys, bring it in. Now, when I tell the men to hold it over your head, you try to recall what it said.
3: I don't know what it said.
8: Lift it up, boys. Hold it right over her head. It's talking to you now, isn't it?
3: Yes.
8: What is it saying? What did it say? All right, boys, crate it up and send it down to the National Research Laboratories.
6: Right. What about the girl, sir?
8: We'll get nothing out of her. I don't believe she really knows what that humming noise is. Better have a psychiatrist examine her.
6: Yes, sir.
0: They took her to the city hospital and she had a room to herself. Whenever the door opened, she could see the policeman outside. The door opened quite often. There were a lot of important people, some in army uniforms, who came up from Washington just to see her and talk to her. Apparently, they had analyzed the flying saucer and discovered something that made this girl about the most important person in the country. I used to stand outside, and I could identify the heads of certain security agencies, but nobody would answer the questions that the reporters shot at them.
7: Sir, excuse me?
9: Yes?
7: I'm Jason Benayades from the Trib. I've been assigned to this flying saucer story as chief of the security...
9: I'm sorry, I have no comment.
7: Can you tell me how long the girl will be held?
9: That's a matter for the civil authorities.
7: Well, have the psychiatrist...
9: Excuse me, Mr. Benayades, my car's waiting.
0: A few days later, she was released from the hospital and returned to the court to be tried on the disorderly conduct charge. They found her guilty and fined her $15 and turned her loose. When she walked out of the courtroom, she was handed a subpoena to appear before a congressional committee in private session. She answered all their questions except one. My paper sent me over to cover the hearings.
10: Now, young lady, I want to remind you that I'm a senator of the United States and empowered by the people of this country to ask questions relating to matters of security. You understand?
11: Yes.
10: Your name is Janet Boyce, is it not?
11: I told you that.
10: Now, at an earlier session, you testified that as a young girl, you were a member of a certain organization in your neighborhood. Would you name it?
11: The Rinky Dinks.
10: Who comprised the Rinky Dinks, Miss Boyce?
11: It was just a bunch of girls who got together to play field hockey and listen to recordings.
10: Any particular recordings?
11: Mostly Eddie Fisher.
10: I see. Now, this flying saucer, you said it talked to you. You did say that, didn't you?
11: Yes.
10: And then you denied it?
11: Yes.
10: Why?
11: Because I was tired of answering questions.
10: Young woman, let me put something to you squarely. Oh, by the way, I think if there are members of the press here, I can divulge a rather spectacular piece of information to you. This flying saucer has been thoroughly examined and analyzed, and I wish to inform the people of this great nation that it definitely, I repeat, it definitely did not originate on this planet. Now then, Miss Boyce, consider that it is possible that our Earth might be attacked from outer space by beings much stronger and cleverer than we are. And consider that perhaps you have the key to our defense against those beings. Don't you owe it to the world?
11: I don't think I owe anything to anybody.
10: Even if the Earth was not attacked, just think what an advantage it would give this country over its enemies. Young woman, I ask you, what did that flying saucer say to you? Do you know that what you're doing is tantamount to working for the enemies of your country? I will give you one more chance. What was the message?
11: It was personal.
10: Gentlemen, I move that Miss Janet Boyce be cited for contempt.
0: The furor was fantastic. The chief of security blasted the senator for divulging secret information about the origin of the flying saucer, and the senator said the people had a right to know, and besides, he was just guessing anyway, and happened to guess right. Meanwhile, the press printed the girl's picture all over the front page and ran banner headlines such as, "Girl refuses to betray Martian secrets. Flying saucer girl won't talk, cited for contempt." The contempt trial was equally spectacular. She didn't plead any amendment or anything. She just said the saucer was talking to her, and it was nobody else's business. She was convicted and sentenced to 5 years in prison. Benayades. Yes, Chief. For the Sunday supplement? What, do you think there's anything in it? Okay, whatever you say. Mike, get me everything you can on that flying saucer girl, will you? Yeah, the one that was sent to jail about 4 years ago. See if you can find out what she's doing now. She was released about 6 months ago, I think. Uh-huh. Yeah, the boss wants a feature for the Sunday supplement. Okay. I found out she had gotten a job cleaning at night in offices and stores down near the beachfront. There weren't many to clean, but that meant there weren't many people to remember her face from the newspapers. I tracked her down and caught up with her in a one-armed coffee joint about 4 a.m. Excuse me, miss. Do you mind if I sit here?
12: No.
0: Nice night, isn't it? Moonlight and everything.
12: Which are you? Security, newspapers, or just somebody out for a good time?
0: You're pretty bitter, aren't you?
12: Shouldn't I be?
0: Yeah, I guess you should. My name is Jason Berniades. I'm with the newspaper.
12: Well, it's been nice meeting you. I have to go now.
0: Just a minute.
12: Please.
0: I can't blame you.
12: How did you find me?
0: One of the leg men located your mother. I talked to her earlier tonight.
12: Oh. How is she?
0: It's still hitting the bottle. The way she knew where you were, you sent her some flowers on her birthday, remember?
12: Yes. She wouldn't talk to me. Said she didn't want a daughter who was a jailbird.
0: Tell me how it's been.
12: So you can write about it?
0: I promise you I won't write anything you don't want me to write.
12: Okay. You want to know how it's been? Right after I got out of jail, I met a man at a restaurant. Nice man. He asked me for a date. I spent every cent I had on a red handbag to go with my red shoes. They weren't the same shade, but anyway, they were both red. And I was very excited about the date. We went to a movie. Afterward, he didn't even try to kiss me or anything. He just wanted to know what the flying saucer had told me. Didn't say anything. I just went home and cried all night.
0: And that was it?
12: No. I had another date. I get pretty lonely. This time they arrested the man I was with. He was a Russian agent. On Christmas Eve, 4 men called me up and sang me a song. Would you like to hear the words?
0: It doesn't matter.
12: They go, the flying saucer came down one day and taught her a brand new way to play. And what it was, she will not say. But she takes me out of this world.
0: I'm sorry.
12: Now will you go away and leave me alone?
0: Yes.
12: Aren't you going to ask me the big question?
0: No.
12: Everybody does.
0: No, well, not me.
12: You will, sooner or later.
0: Maybe. Look, can I take you home?
12: No.
0: Can I see you again? Please.
12: I don't know. I'm afraid to let myself like anyone.
0: Trust me, will you?
12: I'm not sure.
0: Maybe.
12: Maybe.
0: I'll wait here for you tomorrow night.
12: All right.
0: The next night, I went back to the coffee joint to wait for her. I knew she got through about 4 a.m. I got there about 15 minutes early.
9: Mr. Benitez?
7: Yes. Say, you're the chief of the security section, aren't you?
9: You have a good memory. You mind if I sit down?
7: Well, I'm expecting someone.
9: Yes, I know.
7: Oh, I see.
9: I'd like to talk to you.
7: Go ahead.
9: You probably know that we've been trying to gain the countless girl for some years now.
7: Yes.
9: And, apparently you've succeeded where we've failed, right?
7: Not really.
9: In any event, you seem to be making some progress.
7: She may not even show up.
9: I think she will. Now, I'm going to ask you to help us.
7: Help? In what way can I help?
9: We have reason to believe that this girl is a courier for some alien power.
7: On what do you base that?
9: Well, there was the incident of the saucer, of course. We've definitely established that it came from some other planet. And recently, she's been throwing messages inside bottles into the ocean.
7: What sort of messages?
9: They're always the same. Now, I have one right here. You're welcome to read it and see if it makes any sense. We've had every decoding expert in the service trying to break it. But we can't seem to find the key.
7: I see.
9: Now, she's throwing literally hundreds of these messages in bottles into the sea. We've got many of them, but not all, naturally. Now, what we're most interested in is locating the contact.
7: Naturally.
9: And that's where you fit in. We'd like you to gain this girl's confidence even further. Try to find out just what these messages mean, and beyond that, what the saucer said to her. You'll be doing us a favor and your country a great service.
7: You're certain this is some subversive activity on her part.
9: How else can you explain the fact that she won't tell us her secret?
7: Maybe because it's hers, and everybody has a right to have something of his own.
9: Are you, trying to tell me that you won't cooperate?
7: I didn't say that.
9: I'd like to remind you, Mr. Benides, that you have a duty to us.
7: I know that. I also have a duty to myself and to God. Now, if you'll excuse me. I folded the bottle message and put it in my pocket. I waited for her to show up. The minutes went by, and the hours, and I knew she wasn't coming. Oh, she had come and seen me with the chief and changed her mind. That's when I left the cafe and walked down to the beach. That's when I dragged her out of the surf before she could follow one of her bottles into the water. How do you feel now? Are you cold?
12: Why should you care?
7: I do.
12: Is that why you were sitting with the security chief in the cafe?
7: I didn't arrange that meeting. He asked me to spy on you.
12: I suppose he told you about the bottles.
7: Yes.
12: Wonder how much of the taxpayers' money they spent gathering them up. I think they'd get tired of it. All the writing in the bottles is the same.
7: Maybe you could have saved a lot of trouble.
12: Do you think so? All of them. Judges, jailers, jukeboxes, people. Do you really think it would have saved me a minute's trouble if I told them the whole truth at the very beginning?
7: Wouldn't it?
12: No. They wouldn't have believed me. What they wanted was a new weapon. Some super scientific, super science from some alien super race. Science. It's all they think of.
7: Well, it's pretty important.
12: Would it ever have occurred to them that this super race from another planet might have super feelings? Or super longings? Super loneliness? No. All they think about is weapons. Isn't it time you asked me what the saucer said?
7: No.
12: They all asked me.
7: I don't have to ask you. I know.
12: You know?
7: Let me read it to you. There is certain living souls, a quality of loneliness unspeakable. So great it must be shared as company is shared by lesser beings. Such a loneliness is mine. So know by this, that in immensity, there is one lonelier than you.
12: How did you know?
7: It's the message you put in the bottles. The same message that some lonely, strange being in some other world put into a bottle, only his bottle was a flying saucer and sent across space to you.
12: You knew.
7: I'm lonely too. Look at me. I've never had the love of a woman. They think I'm pretty ugly.
12: You're not ugly.
7: No. I don't feel ugly right now.
12: Say it again. The message from the saucer.
7: Know by this, that in immensity,
0: there is one lonelier than you.
12: I wonder if whoever first wronged someone...
0: I think I see.

She looked at me and said nothing. But it was as if a light came from her. More light than even the practiced moon could cast.

Kramer as the chief and Wendell Holmes as the senator. This is Fred Collins. X-1 was directed by Fred Way and is an NBC Radio Network production.

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1: Thank you, Tony Lofano. 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

0: This scene, the suburban home of Linda Monckton, separated wife of Bill Monckton. The time, evening in early summer.
1: Mommy! Oh, Mommy!
2: I'm in here, darling.
1: Oh, Mommy. Gosh, where did I tell you all that Daddy and I did today?
2: Now, Judy, it's your bedtime.
1: Daddy wants to know if I could come to him on Sunday instead of Saturday.
2: Well, I don't see why not.
1: Mommy, why do I have to go alone to visit Daddy? Why don't you come, too, sometimes?
2: Oh, no, Judy, that wouldn't work out. Now, tell me what happened today. Oh, not everything, because it's bedtime. Just what was best fun of all.
1: You mean best?
2: Best.
1: Well, I guess it was the story Daddy told me.
2: What was it about?
1: Oh, all about a knight in shining armor and a beautiful princess. And you know what?
2: What?
1: The princess's name was Linda, just the same as yours, Mommy.
2: You know, I think I'd like to hear this story. Do you suppose you could remember it?
1: Sure, I could. You really want to hear it?
2: Yes, Judy, I do want to hear it.
1: Well, once upon a time, there was a beautiful princess named Linda, and there was a knight in shining armor.
2: Who came out of the west?
1: How did you know?
2: Oh, I didn't. I just guessed. Go on, darling.
1: Well, one night in a big castle, a lot of knights and ladies were gathered around the round table, and the princess was there. Of course, the knight in shining armor, he just come out of the west, so he was a stranger-like at the round table. And, well, at the very special magic hour of midnight, when important things are supposed

0: The Jeffrey party. Oui, monsieur. At the round table there on the terrace.
1: Thank you. They're expecting it. Excuse me, but is this, you're Brenda, Tony's sister.
2: If you mean Linda, you've got the right girl.
1: Yeah, that's it, Linda. I remember the picture on his table to Stanford.
2: Stanford? Oh, then you're Bill Monckton, from out of the West.
1: Yeah.
2: Sit down. We've been hoping you turn up. The others are all dancing.
1: Would you like...
2: Oh, thanks, but I can't. I twisted my ankle the other day.
1: Oh, sorry.
2: Oh, it's nothing. Will you order whatever you like?
1: No hurry.
2: Tony said you'd opened an office here.
1: Yes. I've got the office plus a fine assortment of important-looking law books. In fact, there's only one thing I'm short on.
2: Clients?
1: You're psychic.
2: But Tony told me you'd made such a fine start out west. Why did you decide to come here?
1: Well, you know, I've been wondering that myself. At least, till about 5 minutes ago, I was wondering.
2: Oh, and then you knew?
1: Then I knew.
2: Oh. How's California? I love it out there. Do you know Carmel?
1: Know it? Do you?
2: Oh, we spent a summer there when I was 15, and I decided I was in love with one of the captains in the Sicilian fishing fleet. Oh, he didn't know it, of course, but it was painfully real to me. I used to stand up on the cliff watching the boats sail out of the bay and just knew I couldn't live till they came back again. What's the matter?
1: The matter? Nothing. So you're Linda.
2: Mm-hmm.
3: Hey, Bill, you got here.
1: Hey, Tony, how are you? Glad to see you, kid.
4: It's great to see you. Oh, you and Bill found each other, Linda.
2: Yes, Tony, we did. We found each other.

0: They tell me it's only the lowest breed of man who holds a girl's hand during a concert, especially a girl he's known on only 6 days.
1: You're right. What's he playing up there, a violin or an accordion? Personally, I wouldn't know.
0: I think it's a zither.
1: Let's go after this number.
0: But the man's a great artist.
1: Well, I've just found out that love is deaf as well as blind. Come on, we're going to get out of here.
2: Just think, Bill, if it weren't for you, I'd have been at a football game today. I and 90,000 others.
1: Oh, that's the conventional way to spend Thanksgiving. Besides, I'd rather have you to myself. And I did want to show you the farm. You like it? Do you think it would do for a summer place?
2: I can't imagine anything more perfect.
1: Good, then I'll buy it.
2: But, Bill...
1: Never mind. Maybe if you won't marry me for my face, you will for my farm. Anyway, I'm not overlooking any chances.
2: The New Year's almost here, Bill. Don't you want to go inside?
1: No. You're not cold, are you?
2: No.
1: Linda.
2: Hmm?
1: It doesn't make sense. You know that. 1 minute you admit that you love me. The next you say that you aren't sure you should marry me.
2: Darling, it's only in bad novels that saying you love someone automatically leads to a wedding. It isn't as simple as that. And I do love you. More than I've ever loved anyone. Almost as much as I ever thought I could love anyone.
1: Almost?
2: Well, there's one thing missing, Bill. You don't need me.
1: Of course I do.
2: No, you don't. Not actually. Oh, perhaps it would make you happier to have me as your wife, but it wouldn't make you... Well, I don't know how to say this. It wouldn't make you any stronger.
1: Well, it's the first time I ever knew a girl wanted weaknesses in a man.
2: Well, she does, and usually it's there. Some chink in her knight's armor, some quality lacking in him that she has and can contribute to the marriage. But you, Bill, there are no chinks in your armor. It's strong and solid and shining. You're a world unto yourself. Maybe it's foolish, but that's what makes me hesitate.
1: Linda, I don't any more know what you're talking about than you do. I love you. I'll always love you. I want to marry you, and I...
3: Happy New Year!
2: Well, there it is. Happy New Year, my dear.
1: Say yes. Now, Linda, it's the perfect moment. And I'll be as weak or as strong as you want me to. I promise you that.
2: No, darling, you'll just be you. And I guess I'll take a chance on that.

0: Slipper Princess's little love and liked it so awful much she couldn't say no to him. So she said yes. And then they were married.
1: But what about them living happily ever after, Judy? Did Daddy mention that?
0: He wouldn't. I asked him, but he said not till next week. He said this was a continuous story.
1: Oh, I see.
0: Gosh, I want to hear what else happens, don't you?
1: Yes, I do. Oh, and now off bed with you, young lady. Come along.

0: second chapter? Daddy told me a lot more today.
1: Of course I do. Here, suppose you sit right down here beside me.
0: Swell.
1: Now let's have chapter two. The knight in shining armor and the Princess Linda were married. We learned that last week. Then what?
0: Well, then they went on their honeymoon to another country on a big boat. I'll bet it was a Viking boat, huh, Mommy?
1: Or maybe it was the Elizabeth.
0: Maybe. But anyway, when they got home again, the knight decided to start on the quest of High Up Castle. So he joined a different army than the one he'd been fighting for, and he came...

0: It means less money than private practice, Linda, to start, anyway. But it also means a chance to get somewhere politically. After all, Hudson really got his start as a special prosecutor right in this town.
1: Hudson? Oh, you mean Governor Hudson?
0: Yes.
1: Oh, you're looking a long way ahead.
0: Anything wrong with that?
1: Of course not. It's only that...
0: Well, it's only what?
1: Well, as a defense attorney, you can more or less pick your own cases. Defend only the people you actually believe are innocent. But as a...
0: As a special prosecutor, I'd have to convict people who are guilty. What's the difference?
1: But suppose they're not. Guilty, I mean. You'd still have to try for a conviction, wouldn't you?
0: Linda, look. The law...
1: Bill, the one thing I'm fighting for is for you to be free.
0: Free? What's this got to do with my freedom?
1: Everything. Oh, maybe I'm saying this badly, darling, but your life, our lives, your... Well, they're getting out of focus. In a way, the farm is an example. We were going to do so many things. Fix the old mill and make cider in the autumn, and you were even going to dam up the stream for a swimming hole.
0: And we'll still do those things. It's just... Well, it's just happened that things kept coming up.
1: Something will always come up. More than ever if you take this new job. Oh, it's not that your work isn't important, Bill, and I'm not thinking of myself, but you have such a capacity for enjoying life. Oh, don't let that get away from you.
0: Linda... Linda, you don't understand.
1: Yes, I do. And the final decision is up to you. It's only that... Oh, Bill, you're right, I guess. You must know best.
0: I believe I do.
1: Anyway, I'm glad you talked it over with me first.
0: Well, Linda, there really wasn't much to talk over. As a matter of fact, I've already accepted.
1: You've accepted...
0: I told Johnson this afternoon.
1: Oh. Oh, well, that's fine, Bill. I'm sure it's for the best. This means a start on the road you seem to want to follow. Hello? Tony? It's Linda. How would you like to escort your sister to the theater? Yes, Bill got tickets, but he can't get away. The Parker case, I think. Well, the jury's out, and he has to stay there in case they come in at... No, I don't know why a deputy can't do it either. It's bound to be another conviction. Fed up? Of course I'm not. It's Bill's job. Well, can you make it tonight? Good. Bill, is that you?
2: Yeah, I'm sorry I've made us late to the reception. It won't take me long to change. Well, Linda, you're not dressed.
1: Well, we're not going to the reception, Bill.
2: Not going? Oh, because I'm late? Well, you know how the governor's shindigs are. They never start on time anyway.
1: Well, I called and made our apologies.
2: You what? When?
1: This afternoon, hours ago. I wanted one evening of my husband's time for myself, so I stole it. You can indict me for it tomorrow.
0: Linda, I left a lot of work tonight because I'm supposed to go to the governor's. You know as well as I that the Matthews girl comes to trial next week. And every hour lost from working on that case means less chance of a conviction.
1: And you're sure there should be a conviction?
0: What are you talking about?
1: Jane Matthews' mother came here today.
0: Jane Matthews' mother? Well, you don't mean that you saw her, that you talked to her.
1: Well, of course I talked to her. And she swears her daughter's innocent. And I believe her.
0: Linda, the girl is guilty. Naturally, your mother would lie.
1: Well, isn't it possible that she wasn't lying?
0: I don't want to discuss it.
1: But isn't it possible that... Oh... Bill, it doesn't matter. I don't want to talk about Jane Matthews. Some other time, maybe, but not tonight, please. Tonight, let's forget about convictions or governors or anything, except a couple of people named Bill and Linda.
0: Linda, I'd love to, but we can't. We've got to go to the governor's reception.
1: All right, Bill. All right.
0: We'll have other nights.
1: Please, leave me alone.
0: Linda, you're crying.
1: Oh, it's nothing that matters. Or maybe it does. Maybe you'll have a much better chance to be elected. I can see the pictures in the paper. Candidate Monckton and family.
0: Linda, what are you talking about?
1: Oh, I know it's not important. Not nearly as important as the governor's reception or the case of the state versus Jane Matthews. But I did want to tell you tonight, Bill... I'm going to have a baby.

0: So the princess was the mommy of a little teeny princess. I asked Daddy what her name was, and he said, why don't we call her Judy? Isn't that funny? I like people in stories to be named after me, don't you?
1: Yes, dear, I think it's awfully nice.
0: Well, that's all there is till next week. Oh, except about the knight's big battle. He won, and that made him the most important knight of all, except the one who lived in High Up Castle. Do you think our knight will ever get to live there?
1: I think it's quite likely.
0: You know, I was just thinking.
1: What?
0: I like the story Daddy's telling, but it's kind of sad for a fairy story, isn't it, Mommy?
1: Yes, Judy. But that's the way some stories are, darling. And there's nothing you can do about it.

0: to me while we were having lunch. He took me to the athletic club, Mommy.
1: And did you like the story this time?
0: Well, kind of. Only he said it was the last chapter and it doesn't end right.
1: Doesn't it, Judy? Oh, that's too bad. Suppose you tell me.
0: Well, remember last time a baby princess came to live with a knight in shining armor and Mrs. Knight in shining armor?
1: The little Princess Judy.
0: That's right. Well, then, let me see. Oh, the knight loved the new little princess, but he never got to see her or Mommy much, because he was fighting more monsters than ever. So the big princess...

0: But, Linda, why shouldn't I have a talk with Bill?
1: No, Tony.
0: I don't think he quite realizes how much you are alone. Now, tonight, for instance.
1: Well, it's not your affair.
0: But I feel responsible in a way. After all, I...
1: Tony! Hmm? Not quite so fast. You mind?
0: Oh, forget it, Linda. I could drive this road in my sleep. But about Bill?
1: Bill's all right. It's me. I should be glad I'm married to a man who knows where he's going and will let nothing on earth stop him from getting there.
0: The governorship, eh? Well, there's a swell chance of it. I was talking to some newspaper men just the other day. They said that with his past record and any kind of a publicity break between now and August, Bill's a cinch.
1: Tony, look out. There's a dog.
0: Linda, let go of my arm.
1: Tony, look out.

0: I don't believe it, Bill. I won't believe it.
1: What else can I do, Linda? The boy was riding and the other car is badly hurt. If he dies, my department has to prosecute Tony. Remember, he already has 3 convictions of reckless driving against him. We can't ignore that.
0: I've told you 100 times the accident was my fault. I grabbed his arm. A dog ran in front of the car. Tony hadn't seen it.
1: And you think a jury will believe that?
0: It's true.
1: But you can't prove it.
0: Wait. It isn't just that a jury wouldn't believe me. You don't believe me yourself.
1: I'm sorry, Linda. Since Tony's your brother, I understand you're wanting to protect him, but...
0: Bill, even if that boy does die, you're not going to prosecute Tony for manslaughter.
1: I'll have no choice. Of course, I won't handle the case myself, but I will have to turn it over to one of my deputies. I wish there was some way out.
0: There is. You could resign, Bill. You could defend and you could get him off.
1: I don't expect you to understand this, Linda, but I happen to think the job I have to do is even more important than your brother.
0: Or me.
1: I didn't say that.
0: Well, I did. The job you have to do. You've honestly made yourself believe that, haven't you? You're the torchbearer, the champion of truth and right and justice. Well, you're not, Bill. You're blind and selfish, and you care about only one thing, and that's your own success.
1: Linda.
0: Tony doesn't matter now. In fact, he's a help. It would be marvelous publicity to convict your own brother-in-law. It would mean 100,000 votes on election day.
1: I'd better go, Linda. We'll discuss this again when you're less upset.
0: No, we won't, because we're through discussing anything. I said once that you didn't need me. Well, that was true, but only half true, because you've made me sure today of something I've suspected for a long time. I don't need you.
1: Linda, listen to me.
0: No, go ahead with your plans for the prosecution, because if Tony comes to trial, I'm going to fight you. I'm going into court to tell the truth. And trial or no trial, win or lose, it's over between us. Now and forever.

0: Phil, it's good news. Collins just called from the hospital. That boy's definitely out of danger. You won't have to indict Tony Jeffries after all.
1: Yeah? That's great.
0: Sure it is. Hey, what's that you're reading?
1: A subpoena, Joe. A subpoena. Haven't you ever seen one before?
0: Oh, what case?
1: A new case. Monckton versus Monckton.
0: Oh. A legal separation. Oh, I'm sorry, old man. That's tough.
1: I didn't ask you for your opinion. I'm sorry, pal. I guess you better leave me alone.

0: princess found out they weren't happy together anymore, and the Princess Linda moved away. But the knight kept going on toward the hill where High Up Castle is. And Daddy says that's the end of the story.
1: Well, it isn't quite the end, Judy. When you see Daddy next time, you tell him Mommy said he left out one awfully important thing.
0: What's that?
1: That deep in her heart, the Princess Linda wishes the knight well. She hoped that somehow he'd find happiness. And most of all, that he'd finally get to the top of the hill where High Up Castle stands.

0: answer?
1: About the story. Remember what you told me to tell him? Well, I did. Only he said that the knight changed his mind about going to High Up Castle.
0: Changed his mind?
1: Uh-huh. Because he said the knight got to looking over his shining armor, and he found a big hole in it, right where his heart was supposed to be. And so he decided not to climb the hill to the castle after all. He said he couldn't without Princess Linda beside him.
0: Is that what he said, Judy? You sure? Quite sure?
1: I'm awful sure. Gosh, Mommy, you're crying.
0: Yes.
1: Did I make you cry?
0: Well, yes, you did, Judy. But I could hug you for it. You can't do it, Bill. You can't withdraw now. You've got to run for governor.
2: No, Linda. You told me once exactly what I really am. I didn't see it then. I do now. Maybe it took loneliness to show it to me.
0: Oh, I was upset. The things I may have said,
2: No, what you said was true. I sold myself on the idea that I was the people's champion. But I forgot that to help people, you've got to understand them first. To know them and their problems. I never thought of that, Linda. I guess I was too busy thinking of Bill Monckton as governor.
0: And you should be governor. You're the man for the job, the best man they can find.
2: I don't think so, Linda. Not anymore.
0: Oh, Bill, don't you see? You found the only things you lacked, humility and understanding.
2: I might lose them again.
0: But you couldn't. Not if I'm there to remind you.
2: Linda.
0: I lied, Bill. I was wrong. There's nothing for me without you. Nothing.
2: Oh, darling.
0: Oh, Bill. Bill.
2: I've missed you so terribly.
0: I know. Bill, your story. Did you know Judy was telling it to me?
2: I hope she would.
0: Look, she's asleep.
2: Oh, we've got to tell her. Judy.
0: Judy. Judy, wake up.
1: Oh, Mommy. Hello, Daddy.
0: Hello, darling.
1: Did you decide how the story ended?
2: Yes, Judy. We did.
1: Is it happily forever after?
0: Forever after.
1: That's good. Good night.

0: This is Roddy McDowell again. Come Labor Day, come school days. Whether you live here in California, where the weather gives little warning that the summer is over, or whether you live in parts of the country where very gentle signs of fall weather announce that vacation time is closing, Labor Day is the great divide. And for youth, from primary school to the university, and for parents as well, the school year is definitely in. We call all this actual going to school to learn formal education. Formal education is a blessing so great that we must never underestimate its value. We reverence it and thank God for it. And we thank God that we live in a country where it is so widespread and obtainable. I hope that it won't sound preachy to put in a word for informal education and what that means. It means that we learn not only from books and instructors, but from every casual word and look and gesture and attitude with which we come into contact. Informal education is not dealt out lesson by lesson, assignment by assignment, term by term, in calculated stages. It's breathed in, absorbed, is taken into the blood, and is not just a matter of the head, but of the heart and soul. It comes by chance and fortune. It is gained outside of school, in the marketplace, in the street, in groups, and in the private sessions of thought which each one of us sometimes has with himself. But the home is the university as well as the grammar school of informal education. The home and the family. And no home is too poor, no home is too overdressed with wealth and fortune to have God as a teacher. The family, rich or poor, which gathers together to ask the guidance of God and his instruction in the basic and ultimate values of life, is the unique school. We are all, continuously, the learners. And one important chapter of learning which we can master is the family that prays together, stays together.
1: More things are wrought by prayer than this world.

From Hollywood, Family Theater has brought you Ruth Hussey and Lee Bowman in Shining Armor. Roddy McDowell was your host. Others in our cast were Ann Whitfield, Robert Cole, and George Taylor. 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

0: You're listening to the Matinee Theater Hour on ABN, the Antioch Broadcasting Network. You've just heard an episode of Family Theater, which originally aired Wednesday, September 5th, 1951, 75 years ago today, titled In Shining Armor. Here's an episode of Family Theater, which originally aired Wednesday, September 5th, 1956, 70 years ago today. Its title, The Outing.
1: And now to our transcribed drama, The Outing, starring Jack Haley as Dick.

0: Saturn was the mythological god of agriculture and vegetation. He also had a day named after him, and his reign was characterized by happiness and virtue. Now, regarding this particular Saturday and the David Lyons household, virtue, taken for granted. Happiness, no special indication thus far. Rain, very proper.
1: Wonderful breakfast, Ellen.
2: I don't want to rush you, dear, but I'd like to finish the dishes. I have a million things to do.
1: I'll rinse out my own cup and saucer and spoon, then you'll only have 999,997.
2: Dave, crepe paper garlands simply aren't in a class with potted tulips, are they?
1: Oh, I should say not.
2: But I'm over the budget already with a 5-piece orchestra instead of the 3 and the filet mignon instead of the fried chicken. Well, I've got to settle it in my own mind today.
1: Honey, what are you talking about?
2: Well, Dave, you haven't forgotten the spring dinner dance.
1: If it's tonight, I have. I thought it was next Saturday.
2: Of course it is, but this is my last chance to get the basic planning done. I'll have to spend all next week on details.
1: That's the million things you have to do? A few little basic plans? Oh, why don't we load the kids in the car and go somewhere for a picnic?
2: And let everyone say Esther Lewis was a better chairman than I am.
3: Pop, shoot your pad, he's too fat.
1: Now, Bernie, why should we hurt your brother's feelings? He's big for his age, but I wouldn't say he's fat.
3: Why do you bust my pogo stick?
2: Dear, you're interrupting your father and me.
3: Oh, I'm sorry, Mom. What are you talking about?
2: Huh? Oh, yes. Dave, you've had a good month, haven't you?
1: Well, up until today.
2: I mean financially. There was that fleet of panel trucks and the custom convertible you sold to Mrs. Van Ling.
1: Oh, sure, I'm having a fine month. Why?
2: Then it really wouldn't matter if I went over the budget and got the potted tulips, would it? We wouldn't have to tell anyone.
3: I'm over my budget, too. Can I have 35 cents?
2: What do you think, dear?
3: Can I, Pop?
1: Just a second here. Ellen, it'd be silly to spend our own money just to get one up on Esther Lewis.
2: Not necessarily.
3: Come on, Pop. Tell him he's too fat to use my pogo stick.
2: Oh. Go find out what the boys are arguing about, David. The least you can do on Saturday is keep them from quarreling.
1: Okay. Come on, Bernie.
2: Wood roses would be lovely, but I suppose they'd be terribly expensive.
3: Can I have the 35 cents, Pop?
1: What for?
3: 2 pony rides at the Junior Amusement Park. It's a special.
1: Oh, for... I thought you didn't like to ride.
3: Well, I'm scared of grown horses, but if I could practice on a pony twice, maybe I wouldn't be.
4: 482, 483, 484.
3: See, he bounced it all the way down to the concrete. He'll bust it.
1: Pat, what in the world are you trying to do?
4: 488, 489.
1: Think about what?
4: How to make some money. 492,
3: 491. Hey, Pat, you skipped 491.
4: What?
3: You skipped 491.
4: I did not.
3: Well, you didn't say it.
4: Well, I said it to myself. Doggone you, Bernie. You tricked me into stopping when I was only 206 jumps away from a new record. Now I have to start all over.
3: Not on my pogo stick. You don't outgive me it.
1: Bernie.
4: You weren't using it.
1: Pat.
3: Make him stop, Pop. You busted.
4: Well, how can I figure out how to make money if I don't have something to occupy my mind while I'm thinking?
3: Oh, you're too fat, you big overgrown ox.
4: You sawed-off little squirt.
1: Pat, Bernie, cut it out, both of you. What's the matter with everybody today?
4: There's nothing to do until this afternoon.
3: There's something I could do this morning if I had 35 cents.
1: All right, let's discuss one problem at a time. I know what you want the money for, Bernie.
3: Sure, for 2 pony rides.
4: You're afraid of horses.
3: You're supposed to keep quiet, Pop said so.
1: I said one at a time, and Pat first. Now, you find yourself in poor financial circumstances, hey, Pat?
4: Well, if that means I'm broke, yeah. And there's a cool triple feature this afternoon. The Bride of the Thing, Revenge of the Werewolves, and Frankenstein Visits the Vassar Commencement.
1: What happened to your Saturday job? I thought you were making money hand over fist.
4: Oh, Mr. Harris ran out of fieldstone. He can't go any further with the house until he can locate some more. And until he does, he won't hire me and Bill to sort him.
1: That's reasonable.
4: Oh, everything goes wrong.
1: You might even say you're out of sorts, huh?
4: Yeah. Can I have an advance on my allowance?
1: For the Bride of the Thing? Definitely not.
3: Gee, they all sounded good to me.
1: Pat, why don't you and Bernie and your mother and I hop in the car and go out to James's Meadow for a real old-fashioned picnic?
4: Oh, brother, what a flump idea.
1: What?
4: Flump. The opposite of flimp.
3: Flimp means cool, Pop. Can I have 70 cents for 2 rides and the triple feature?
1: No. What do you say to a picnic, Bernie? Catch ourselves a couple of swell trout in the brook, build a fire and cook them right there. How does that sound?
3: Terrible. I never catch any fish.
1: Well, so far you haven't, but when I teach you a little more about it...
3: You never catch any either.
4: It's gonna rain anyway, Pop. Gosh, I sure wish I knew how to make about $40.
1: $40 for the movies?
4: No, from nickel-plated headers for my car.
1: What?
3: You haven't got a car.
4: Well, I will have in November when I'm 16.
1: Where did you get that idea?
4: Well, Mom said you'd buy me one. At least she said her and you would discuss it.
3: If Pat can have a car, why can't I have 35 cents for two pony rides?
1: Pat's not getting a car, and if you don't quit hopping on those ponies, you'll be in no condition to sit on them. What's getting into kids these days, anyway? Why, when I was your age...
4: Mine or Bernie's?
1: Either of you. Both of you. Why, I would no more have thought to ask my father for money to spend on other nonsense than I...
5: Dave, would you come in a second, please?
1: You're both developing an utterly false sense of values. Yes, Ellen, I'll be glad to.
3: What does he mean by that, Dad?
4: Two rides for 35 cents isn't a bargain, I guess.
5: I'd like to ask your advice, dear.
1: That'll be a pleasure after trying to straighten those two Indians out. Ellen, am I a complete failure as a father?
5: Of course not. Why?
1: I don't know. I wake up this morning feeling great. Then I talk to the boys for 5 minutes, and I'm ready to be measured for a straitjacket.
5: Why don't you go down and order yourself a new suit, dear? When I'm upset, I always feel better if I get a new hat or something.
1: I'm not upset. It's just that they think money grows on a tree. The name of the tree being Dave Lyons. And want it for the doggondest reasons. Werewolves, moth-eating ponies, nickel-plated hot rods. City kids just don't have an appreciation for the real pleasures in life.
5: Such as?
1: Such as the clear blue sky, and hiking in a grassy meadow, and the zing of a line when a trout hits it, and the smell of spring flowers.
5: Oh, the flowers were what I wanted your advice about, Dave. Wood roses will be more expensive than tulips, but as long as I'm going to make it up out of my own pocket anyway... Why don't I just run down to the florist now and order them?
1: Why in the world should you pay for the dinner dance decorations out of your own pocket? Or should I say, my own pocket?
5: Honey, we went over it all at breakfast. I'm spending as much as we'll take in for the music and the food, maybe more. So I'll have to stand the decorations.
1: Don't have decorations. They painted the club last fall.
5: And have Esther Lewis and her friends whispering behind my back until they start knocking the chairman for next year's dance?
1: Ellen, your sense of values could stand a little overhauling, too. And I know just the place to overhaul them. Jane's Meadows.
3: You and Mom and Pat are all too old for me.
1: Oh, you won't be bored when we're hauling in those whoppers. Let's see now. Tackle box, lunch basket.
3: Can I ask Woody Bowser to go along?
1: That little... Why, sure. Bernie, go get him. The more, the merrier.
3: Okay. It won't be so bad with two of us bored, maybe.
1: I wish that kid could catch a fish for a change. Rods, grill, camp's tools.
4: Your mattresses, Pop. Shall I blow them up?
1: Not till we get there, Pat. There wouldn't be any room in the car for all of us.
4: That's what I had in mind. I ought to stay home and figure out how to make some money.
1: You're not going to mope around here while your mother and Bernie and I are out having the times of our lives. And wait till you taste the lunch I've packed.
4: Well, I'm not very hungry.
1: That'll be the day.
5: Everything in the car, dear?
1: Yeah, you bet, honey. You're going to have the most comfortable, restful day you've ever had.
5: Umbrellas, raincoats, ponchos?
1: Don't be silly, Ellen. It may be a little dark here, but look over toward the west.
5: Yep. Much darker.
4: Oh, flump.
5: Pat, I agree with you. Flump.
1: Hop in now, everybody.
4: Missing a triple feature for this.
5: Dave, I really should at least talk to the florist.
1: Oh, you just forget your chairman of the dinner dance for the rest of the day. You'll have lots of fresh ideas tomorrow.
5: I only have to decide on the decorations.
1: Oh, this is the way to spend the Saturday. Let the rest of the world fret and worry and stew, but not for the four Lyonses.
4: One, two, three... Hey, where's Bernie?
1: Oh, that's right. I told him he could take Woody along. Well, we'll have to go back for him.
5: Well, he's standing in front of the Ballses, but I don't see Woody.
4: Well, that's the first break I've had today.
1: Woody getting ready, son?
3: Oh, he's not going.
1: That's good. I mean, that's too bad. Well, hop in.
3: Come on, move over, Pat. You take up the whole back seat.
4: Oh, you little squirt. You have to sit back here.
5: Did Woody have other plans for the day, dear?
3: No, he thinks picnics are boring.
4: Flimp.
1: Did you tell him about the fish we're going to catch?
3: Yeah. He says he'd rather ride the ponies.
1: Well, he doesn't know what he's missing. We'll be out there in three shakes of a bear's tail, and in two more shakes, we'll have the campfire going.
5: And in one more shake, it'll be washed out, and we'll all be drenched.
3: Bears don't even have tails. Gee whiz, Pop.

0: You know, I may give up the automobile business and become a weather forecaster.
1: Don't push your luck, Dave. A weatherman knows that lightning never strikes twice in the same place.
0: But I hit it right this time.
1: Yes, you did. It's very nice out here.
2: Hey, I'm bored. When are we going to go fishing?
0: In just a few minutes now, Bernie. As soon as I have a chance to catch up on the food department.
2: Oh, let's go now. I've had enough.
3: Well, I haven't. Are you going to eat that whole steak sandwich by yourself, Pop?
0: The whole one? Pat, you've had three of them. And I thought you weren't hungry.
3: Well, I wasn't in town. But coming out, I was thinking about football next fall, and gosh, I've got to be in condition.
0: Well, okay, take it. I'll get by on potato chips and olives until we catch a few fish. More coffee, Ellen?
1: Please. I should have helped you pack the lunch. Men never know how much to take.
0: I thought 8 big steaks and 8 big French rolls and a quarter potato salad and 6 tomatoes would be plenty.
1: I didn't mean to criticize, dear. It's very good. And the pie will be thawed out in another hour or two.
3: Maybe we can stop for hamburgers on the way back.
0: I may have to.
2: I want to catch a fish, except I know I won't.
0: Pat, why don't you take Bernie down to the brook and get started? I'll join you as soon as I get straightened up here and get your mother comfortable for a little nap.
2: I don't want to fish with Pat.
3: I don't want to fish, period. I think I'll climb that hill a few times, start getting in condition.
0: All right, go ahead. I said you could do anything you wanted when we got here.
3: Maybe if I get some exercise, I'll think how to make some money, or at least get my appetite back.
0: Ellen, what are we going to do about that boy?
1: My dear, he's just a normal 15-year-old. You should be proud that he's so big and strong and so interested in earning his own way in the world.
2: What are you going to do about me? I'm only 9 and I'm not interested in anything.
0: I'm going to take you fishing right this minute. Grab the poles. Are you comfortable, Ellen?
1: Oh, I'm fine, dear.
0: If you want anything, call me. The brook's right at the bottom of that little gully.
2: Hey, let's go, Pop.
0: All right, son. Oh, this is a way to spend a Saturday, huh?
2: Oh, not so far.
0: Oh, quite a scramble down here.
4: Oh, Dave.
0: Hey, yes, dear?
4: Could you come back here just a second?
0: Yes, dear. You run along, get a line in the water, and I'll be right with you.
2: What do I do if I catch a fish?
0: Oh, look him straight in the eye until I get there. Doggone kid. Wonder if he knows enough to put a hook on the line and bait the hook. Anything wrong, Ellen?
1: No, except this mattress seems a little hard.
0: Well, that's easy. We'll just let some air out. How's that?
1: Well, that's much better. No, it's a little too soft now.
0: All right. I guess you'll have to stand while I blow it up.
1: Well, oh, this is all right, I guess.
0: Having a good time?
1: It is peaceful. Dear, I've been noticing you today. You're really very clever at doing things. Building fires, cooking, stringing fish poles. You know, things with your hands.
0: Well, thank you.
1: And I'll bet if I got a few dozen rolls of paper, you could twist together enough garlands of artificial wood roses in just 3 or 4 evenings.
2: Pop! Pop! I looked him in the eye and he's looking right back!
0: We'll talk about it later, Ellen. I don't want Bernie stared down by a brook trout.

0: You weren't afraid of him?
1: Oh, gosh, no. He looked at me sad, and I looked back just as sad.
0: Then for goodness sakes, Bernie, why did you throw him back?
1: He was too small.
0: Oh? How small?
1: Oh, only about as long as from my hand to my elbow.
0: Hey, he must have been better than a pound. What were you using for bait?
1: Well, I didn't have any bait. The darn old hook ripped a button off my shirt, and it was still there when I threw the line in.
0: Well, let's get a fly on your line and really go after this stream. If 12-inch brook trout will fall for pearl buttons...
1: Hey, with bait, you think I'll catch one big enough to keep?
0: Keep everything from now on. There. Now just whip your line out easy like I showed you so the fly will float on the surface.
1: Fly? Well, it's nothing but a few beat-up old feathers.
0: To a trout, it's the most appetizing thing in the world. Now toss it in and let me get my equipment rigged. Attaboy.
1: It wasn't a very far cast.
0: Well, for a 9-year-old, it was fine. Man, I've been itching to try this new spinning reel.
1: Hey, you got much nicer stuff than me.
0: Well, I'm a more experienced fisherman. As soon as you show me you can handle my old bamboo rod, I'll get you...
1: Hey, I got something! I got something!
0: Now, don't jerk him, Benny. Play him easy.
1: Well, here's how I got the first one out.
0: Oh, Bernie, you confounded fish. Smacked me right in the face.
1: Hey, don't let him dangle there, Pop. Take him off.
0: I'm trying to hold the thing still so I can grab him. There.
1: Hey, is he big enough to keep?
0: Is he ever? Son, you shouldn't just horse a trout out of the water. Quiet, you. Ouch.
1: He came out, didn't he? Hey, hurry up and get him off the hook, Pop, so I can catch another.
0: I'm trying to. We'll just put him... Doggone, there's nothing to put him in.
1: Didn't you bring the basket with the window on top?
0: No, I forgot the creel. Bernie, you run up and get the lunch hamper.
1: You said you'd do all the work.
0: Well, sure, but you caught 2 fish already, and I haven't
1: hey,
0: even...
1: Hey, I got another one. I got another one. Hey,
0: he's running away with your line. Use the reel.
1: How? Show me how.
0: I'm holding this darn fish.
1: Put him in your pocket. Hurry.
0: Well, okay. Now, let me have the pole.
1: No use now. The line's caught in that branch.
0: Well, the fish is still on. If I can reach it with my rod, not quite.
1: Pop, if you could edge your way out on that log.
0: Well, we'll try it. Oh, slippery.
1: Careful, Pop. I don't want to lose my fish.
0: The fish isn't as important as...
2: Hey,
1: Pop, look out!
0: Oh, ow!

0: Oh, where are you, Ellen?
1: Right over here. Just keep going.
0: Oh, yeah, but these doggone brambles are ripping me to shreds.
2: Dave, I just wanted to show you. My goodness, you're soaked. You didn't leave Bernie swimming down there alone, did you?
0: No, he's just fishing.
2: Well, I know your old clothes will dry soon, but you should have brought your trunks if you planned to take a dip.
0: I didn't exactly plan it. How'd you get in here without tearing yourself limb from limb?
2: Well, there's a little path around the back way, but as long as you'd already started through the bushes...
3: Ah, aren't you coming?
0: Come down here if you want me, Pat. Now, what was it, dear?
2: What?
0: What'd you call me for?
2: Oh, yes. Wouldn't the tables look nice if we pulled up a lot of these lovely vines and ran them down the centers?
0: The tables might, but the people wouldn't. Ellen, that's poison oak.
2: Poison oak?
0: Certainly. Come on down to the brook and scrub your hands. There's nap the soap in the tackle box, I think.
2: Oh, I haven't touched it, and if I had, it wouldn't matter.
0: Not much. You swell up like a poison pup, and it's like you're on fire.
2: Not me. Why, when we were little kids, I used to hide in the poison ivy when we played hide-and-seek. I'm immune.
0: Well, I'm not. Come on, let's get out of here by the path.
2: Well, it was an idea, anyway.
0: Sure. Look, Ellen, if you've got your heart set on wood roses, go ahead and order them.
2: Well, I wouldn't want to if you don't approve, dear. And I haven't definitely discarded the potted tulips.
4: Pop, what do you see? What's on the other side of that big hill? Hi, Mom.
2: Hi.
0: If it's a triple feature movie house, I'll give you the admission.
4: No, this is something much better. Come on.
0: Well, what is it?
4: I can't describe it. I've got to show you.
0: Pat, I've paid scarcely any attention to your mother all
2: Why,
0: day.
2: Why, I'm having a fine time, dear. You said it would be restful, and it is.
0: Sure, but
2: you, Pat, run along. I saw the cutest little farmhouse over the knoll, and I think I'll just wander over.
0: Why?
2: Antiques. Sometimes you can pick up the darlingest things for practically nothing.
0: Now, honey, last time it cost me $40 for a chair that breaks your back.
2: Well, I don't like the chair either, but it was such a bargain.
4: Come on, Pop. I can ask your advice while we're climbing the hill.

0: There aren't any holidays next week, are there?
1: No. No, Pat. How much farther?
0: Not much. And you wouldn't want me to skip school a day, would you?
1: No. This is the steepest hill they ever made.
0: Well, wait till you see on the other side. Just what I needed.
1: It can't be a nickel-plated hot rod, and yet...
0: There we are. Is that nothing?
1: I'd say so. A field full of stones.
0: Sure. Mr. Harris is going to send for 10 tons of this junk to finish his house at $30 a ton. Me and Bill can rent a truck and haul them in and make a big profit at $12 a ton.
1: That's a mighty fine idea. But they don't belong to you.
0: Sure they do. I talked to the guy who owns the field. He'll lend me a horse and a stone boat and give me $5 for clearing it.
1: Doggone, Pat, your mother thinks you're normal, but you aren't. You're a genius.
0: Well, sure. The only thing is, I promised to get the job finished by next Saturday, and Bill isn't here today.
1: Yes?
0: And as long as there aren't any holidays, and you won't let me and Bill skip school.
1: I can't exactly answer for Bill's father, but I think I know what he'd say.
0: So do I. So, hadn't you and me better start piling him up right now?
1: Pat, all right, son. I'm with you.
0: Well, Pop, it won't be much work. They're all nice big ones. Good exercise, right, Pop?
1: Oh, sure.
0: This'll be in swell shape for football.
1: Hey, get me in swell shape for a month in bed.
0: Okay, up a couple yards, Bernie.
2: You bet, Pat. Get up, Nashua.
0: Enough.
2: Oh, boy. Oh, Nashua. Boy, Pop, this Nashua was a swell horse. I'm not a bit scared of him.
1: That's good.
2: We like Hill Woody. I rode a real grown horse all afternoon. Will he ever be jealous?
0: Get with it, Pop. I'm picking up two to your one.
1: Oh, but I'm only training for a little dinner dance.
0: Boy, I'll clear $50 or $60 on this deal.
1: I'll spend that much for liniment.
2: Hey, when we finish here, can we go back and catch some more fish?
1: I don't know, son. It may be rather late.
2: You didn't catch any yet, and I only got 11. Well, let's not count the one you lost out of your pocket when you fell in.
1: Yeah.
2: I had to throw one more back, too.
1: Too small?
2: No, he was way too big. He'd have been tough.
1: No.
0: And again, Bernie.
2: Okay, get up, Nash.

0: My missus thought you might like to have a little cold lemonade.
1: I sure would, Mr. McDermott. It's good. The shade's good. Feels mighty good to sit for a few minutes.
2: A little more, Bernie.
3: Get up there!
0: My missus and your missus seem to be hitting it off right fine.
1: That's so?
0: Yeah. And both interested in flowers. Matter of fact, they was making a deal when I left.
1: Oh? What kind of deal?
0: Well, your missus is going to bring out a rocking chair. It's a mate to a backbreaker that my missus has got. And she'll trade it for a lot of wood roses that are running over our back porch.
1: I see.
0: Some more lemonade?
1: Yes, please.
2: Fire it up, Bernie.
3: Oh, that's
0: a couple of nice youngsters you got there.
1: Yeah, they're okay.
0: They get along fine together, too. Don't often see that with brothers.
1: Not too often, I guess.
0: You know, I don't exactly feel right giving the older one only $5 for clearing all that fieldstone.
1: Well, don't you worry about Pat. He'll make out all right.
0: You're lucky to have a boy like that. You know, most city kids, all they think about is going to the moving pictures and disturbing the peace with their blasted hot rail cars.
1: Uh-huh.
0: And you take the younger one. Ain't many sprouts would waste an afternoon of sitting up on top of an old plow horse. You know what he'll grow up to be?
1: A jockey?
0: No, sir. A thinker. I'll bet he decides what he wants and then goes after it. And I'll bet he gets it, too.
3: Pat says you don't have to help us anymore. He's taking the last load over to the side, and that'll be it for next week.
1: Good.
0: You did a fine job there, sonny.
3: Mr. McDermott, my brother's going to pay me for helping him today, and how much would you want for Nashua?
1: Mattresses, lunch hamper, grill.
2: Careful you don't scratch my rocks, Pop.
4: Pat, do we have to load the car with those rocks?
2: Sure, I gotta have samples to show Mr. Harris. Me and Pop will toss them out as soon as we get home.
4: Well, all right, but I need the car the first thing in the morning.
1: Tackle box, poles, fish.
3: Aren't you gonna clean my fish, Pop?
1: When we get home. I couldn't look one in the eye right now.
4: Dave, are you all right? You scarcely touched that lovely supper Mrs. McDermott prepared. It's awfully good, and only $5 for the four of us.
1: I just wasn't very hungry.
2: Boy, I was. I could have eaten a horse.
3: Are we going to buy the horse, Pop, are we?
1: What's the use, as long as you can come out and ride him whenever you want to?
3: But I could charge the other kids 35 cents a ride, and he'd be paid for in no time.
4: You know, dear, Mr. McDermott might buy a car from you sometime, particularly if you bought the horse.
1: Yeah, he might.
4: Actually, it wouldn't be hard to make a stall for him in the garage. And if Bernie wanted to accept the responsibility...
1: Camp chairs, coffee pot...
3: How about it, Pop?
1: Let's discuss it later, please.
2: Boy, I never had such a swell day in my whole life.
3: Oh, me neither. Aren't you glad we came, Pop?
1: I hope so. Well, I guess we can pile in.
3: Come on, Pat, sit in the back with me.
2: Sure, kid.
4: Actually, dear, it was a very good idea to come out here today.
1: It seemed like it at the time.
4: I got just exactly what I wanted for the decorations, wood roses, and they didn't cost you a cent.
1: Only a chair I paid $40 for.
4: Yes, but you hated the chair.
1: I know.
4: And I'll give you credit for one thing. You were certainly right about the weather and our sense of values, too.
3: Hey, let's come out here all the time, Pop.
2: I'll say. This was the flimsiest. I'm rich.
4: Next time you suggest a picnic, dear, watch us all jump.
1: Next time I suggest a picnic, I'll... Ellen, would you mind driving home?
4: Of course not, dear, but... Dave, is something wrong?
1: Nothing much. I'm just a little tired. And I itch!

0: This is Loretta Young again. The remarkable thing about a kind deed is that it can't be isolated. Just one little kind deed can start a whole chain reaction from one person to another, into circulation through the world, and even into an unending circulation of inspiration from one generation to another. Deeds of kindness need not be heroic. It's a kind deed just to be cheerful, anywhere, anytime. Sometimes it takes a lot of doing, like the sacrifice of any personal woes and worries, for instance. You know, home is really like a garden, where seeds are planted and grow in a climate which we can control. A home where parents tend this garden carefully, cheerfully, unselfishly, is a home where happy children receive the inspiration to become cheerful doers of kind deeds too. Every home should be that sort of a breeding ground. And every home will be if we follow the daily practice of family prayer. Because with God's help, with God's blessing, that family that prays together stays together.
1: More things are wrought by prayer than this world dreams of.

From Hollywood, Family Theater has brought you transcribed The Outing, starring Jack Haley. Loretta Young was your hostess. Others in our cast were Gene Bates, Jeffrey Silver, Richard Beals, and Leo Curley. The script was written by Fran Van Hattersveld and directed for Family Theater by Robert Hugh O'Sullivan, with music composed and conducted by Harry Zimmerman. 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

0: 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Here's an episode of Gunsmoke, which originally aired Saturday, September 5th, 1953, 73 years ago today. Its title, Sutler.
1: Around Dodge City and in the territory on West, there's just one way to handle the killers and the spoilers, and that's with a U.S. Marshal and the smell of gun smoke.

Gunsmoke, starring William Conrad. The story of the violence that moved west with young America. The story of a man who moved with it. Matt Dillon, United States Marshal.

0: That you, Si?
1: Over here, Jim.
0: Not so loud. Major's got guards walking all the way around the fort these nights.
1: What do you care? You ain't a soldier. You ain't done nothing.
0: Look, Si, I don't want nobody at all to get suspicious of me. Not for a week anyway.
1: What do you mean, not for a week?
0: That's what I want to tell you. I'm going to be hauling rifles into Dodge starting day after tomorrow.
1: Rifles?
0: That's right, about 4 wagon loads.
1: Huh. That'll be a heap of rifles, Jim.
0: Sure it will.
1: What about Jonas? Will he give you time off to do it?
0: Jonas? Jonas can't stop me. He's just a fool storekeeper.
1: Yeah, I suppose so.
0: I figure it'll take me before 5 days, Si. And afterwards, I'll just quit and disappear before anybody catches on. When they do, we'll be a long ways from here.
1: The army will get their rifles back, Jim. Next time they go Indian hunting.
0: Shh. Guard's about due. Come on, over here.

0: She made it, Mr. Dillon, for the first time all week. She made it.
1: Now, you can't expect the train to pull in on time every day, Chester.
0: Well, the railroad people expect her to. Otherwise, they wouldn't write it down on the schedule board up there.
1: Well, that's the time they hope she'll arrive.
0: Well, then they ought to say so. With all their money, they can afford to be honest about such things.
1: What have you got against the railroad, Chester?
0: Well, they're so rich, that's all, and I'm so poor.
1: How was Saturday night, Chester? You never told me.
0: Why, they must have been using a marked deck on me. I never had such a run of bad luck in my whole life.
1: Aren't you old enough to know you can't play poker with a woman sitting on your lap?
0: A woman? We was in the OK stable, Mr. Dillon. We didn't even have a glass of beer.
1: Then you didn't have much fun for your money, did you?
0: No, sir. I didn't enjoy one minute of it. Not one minute.
2: Hey, you fellas busy?
1: What can we do for you, mister?
2: I got some supplies coming on the train. I need a little help loading my wagon.
1: Well, why don't you hire someone?
2: Well, I aim to hire you two men if you want to work. I'll give you 20 cents an hour. That's fair enough.
1: Now, here's your chance, Chester. You won't get rich, but it's something.
0: All right. I'll take it, mister.
2: Well, what about you?
1: Thanks, but I gotta pick up some mail.
3: You're talking to the U.S. Marshal, mister. He don't take odd jobs.
2: U.S. Marshal? That a fact. But I don't see no badge.
1: Well, I don't often wear one.
2: Well, I'm glad.

0: Glad to meet you, Marshal. My name is Will Jonas. I am the sutler out of Fort Dodge.
1: I'm glad to know you, Mr. Jonas.
0: My supplies are in the last freight car, Chester, down yonder.
2: Well, where's your wagon at?
0: It's on the other side of the train. Won't take more than an hour, hour and a half, maybe.
2: 30 cents, but I can sure use it. Well, let's get at it, Mr. Jonas.

0: Funny thing, Mr. Jonas, I never knew what a sutler did before.
1: If you was in the army, you'd know, Chester. A sutler is to the army what a general storekeeper is to civilians. We sell the soldiers everything from extra food, clothes, to whiskey and playing cards.
0: Is that what was in all them boxes? They sure were heavy.
1: Of course they were heavy. And that's why I needed help. And that's why I'm buying you a beer. And here we are.
0: Yeah. Well, hey, look. Yeah. There's Mr. Dillon.
1: Who?
0: Mr. Dillon, the marshal.
1: Oh, sure. Well, let's go sit with him. He seemed like a nice fellow.
0: Yeah, well, you go ahead. I'll get the beer.
1: All right. Well, here. Here's some money.
0: Thank you, Mr. Jonas.
1: Join you, Marshal?
2: Sure. Sit down, Mr. Jones.
1: Yeah, I ought to have met you before, Marshal, but I usually drive straight to the depot, straight back to the fort.
2: Oh? Have you been at the fort long?
1: 3-4 months. I've been a sutler for 10 years, ever since I got married, in fact.
2: Is your wife at the fort?
1: She is. She helps keep the store there.
0: Oh. There we are. Beer looks mighty good to a working man.
2: Don't take on airs, Chester. It wasn't much over an hour.
1: Here's to you.
0: Yes, sir.
2: Don't you have some sort of rank in the Army, Mr. Jonas?
1: No, I don't mean much, Marshal. I'm sort of a warrant officer. I ain't really in the Army, though. In fact, the Major's about to fire me any day as things stand.
0: Why is he going to fire you?
1: Oh, my assistant, a fellow named Bale, I hired a few weeks ago. The Major likes him. He wants to make him the chief sutler. See, this Bale is willing to do extra work for the Army, so the Major's always calling on him for this and for that. And it's the work the soldiers ought to do, and I just won't do it myself. Not without extra pay, I won't.
2: Well, what sort of work, Mr. Jonas?
1: Oh, all kinds of things. Hauling stuff, mostly. Bale's got a wagon of his own. But he's no good. I don't like him, nor do I trust him.
2: Why don't you fire Bale, then?
1: Too late now, Marshal. It looked like sour grapes. And the Marshal, he'd just hire him back as soon as she got rid of me anyway.
0: That Major sounds like a real hard nose to me.
1: Well, I suppose. But he don't even know Vale's not the man's real name.
2: A lot of men don't use their real names, Mr. Jonas.
0: Well, what is his real name?
1: Linza. Jim Linza. Saw it once on a letter he got here in Dodge.
2: Jim Linza?
1: Yes, sir, that's it. But I can't sit here telling you my troubles all day. Been a pleasure, gentlemen.
2: Thanks. So long.
0: Goodbye, Mr.
1: Goodbye.
0: Oh, he's a good man, Mr. Dillon. I like him.
2: Yeah, he is. But it's this Jim Linza I'm curious about.
0: You know him?
2: No, but I know enough about him to ride out and have a talk with the Major. We'll go in the morning, Chester.

0: While you're talking to the major, I think I'll go see Mr. Jones.
1: Okay, Chester. I'll meet you there afterwards.
2: Marshal Dillon?
0: Yeah, I'll see you after, Mr. Dillon.
1: Yeah.
3: Well, good morning, Marshal. Have a chair.
1: Oh, thank you, Major.
3: No trouble, I hope.
1: Well, that depends.
3: What do you mean?
1: Major, you got a man out here called Vail, the sutler's assistant.
3: Vail, oh yes, very willing fellow, hard worker. What about him?
1: He's got another name, Jim Lenza.
3: So?
1: If he's the Lenza I've heard about, he's not a very good man to have around an army post.
3: Now state your case, Marshal.
1: Well, there is a Jim Lenza who's a renegade. He's spied for and fought with the Indians, sold them supplies, all of that.
3: You think this is the man, Marshal?
1: Well, he has the same name.
3: And you'd condemn a man for that?
1: No, but I'd sure keep an eye on him and find out what he's up to.
3: I see. I think Vail's all right, Marshal. I don't think he's a renegade.
1: Yeah, but Major, if he is, he could sure cause a lot of trouble.
3: One man against a regiment of cavalry?
1: Well, I didn't say he might take on your troops single-handed.
3: Oh, of course not. Marshal, who told you Vail's real name is Lenza?
1: A man whose word I think I can believe.
3: Will Jonas, wasn't it? Oh, you don't have to answer. I've been watching Jonas. He's only interested in his store. I know what he's trying to do.
1: Jonas seems like a good man to me.
3: Perhaps, but you're not in command of Fort Dodge.
1: No, I'm not.
3: Command has its problems, Marshal. I wouldn't expect a civilian to understand them.
1: All right. But what about Lenza?
3: Well, thank you for trying to help, Marshal. I'll handle the matter.
1: By firing Jonas and making Lenza your sutler, is that right?
3: I've been thinking about it, but I'll still call him Vail.
1: All right, Major. I warned you. Good day.
3: Good day, Marshal.

We will return for the second act of Gunsmoke in just a moment. But first, Sunday night, you are cordially invited to escape via CBS Radio. Yes, every weekend for a drama that will take you right out of this world, listen for Escape at the Star's address. Hear Escape tomorrow evening on the network that brings you Dick Powell as Richard Diamond, private detective. Now the second act of Gunsmoke.

0: Oh, there he is. Come in, Marshal. You're just in time.
1: Hello, Mr. Jonas. In time for what?
0: Chow. Miss Jonas is expecting you. Chester here already accepted.
2: Because they insisted, Mr. Dillon, that's why.
1: Well, if it isn't putting you out.
0: Oh, glad to have you. We live right in the back of the store here. Lil, come on out and meet the marshal. Well, here she is. Lil, this is Marshal Dillon.
1: How do you do, ma'am?
3: How do you do, Marshal?
1: It's good of you to fix dinner for us.
3: No trouble, Marshal. If you don't mind dried vegetables, that's about all the Army ever eats.
1: Sounds fine, ma'am.
3: Well, some of the boys brought some fish last night, though, and I'm sort of fixing it all together.
2: Fish stew. Oh, I've made that myself.
3: Well, then I hope you'll like mine, Chester.
2: Oh, I will, ma'am, especially seeing as I'm half starved. Well, I'm sure it's going to be just fine.
3: Well, I like cooking for hungry men. It'll be ready in a few minutes. You can wash up out back.
1: Oh, well, thank you, ma'am.
3: There's soap out there and a towel, if nobody's run off with it yet.
0: Oh, now, who'd do that, Lil?
3: I don't know. But the boys seem to figure it's a good place to find a clean towel. Oh, they always return it. Dirty, of course.
0: Hello, Vale.
4: I'll be taking my wagon into Dodge this afternoon, Jonah.
0: Again? Well, this'll be the fourth day.
4: Major wants me to.
0: Sure.
4: Who are these men?
0: This is Marshal Dillon. That's Chester,
2: Proudfoot.
4: Lawman, huh? Ain't you supposed to be in Dodge?
1: I'm not a town marshal, Vale. I'm a U.S. marshal.
4: Yeah, I heard of you. Your trouble out here?
1: We came out to have dinner with the Jonases.
4: I didn't know you knew them.
1: You didn't?
0: What time you leaving, Vale?
4: I don't know. Whenever the major says.
0: Major ought to be paying your wages.
4: Yeah, he should, shouldn't he? I'll see you later. So long, Marshal.
1: Goodbye.
0: See what I mean, Marshal?
1: Yeah.
0: Well, you all go wash up and we'll sit right down. Hurry up, though.

0: That sure was a good dinner, wasn't it, Mr. Dillon?
1: Yeah, it was. Yeah, I'm afraid we stayed too long, though. Must be nearly 3 o'clock.
0: Well, it's only 5 miles to Dodge. We can get there way before dark. Hey, look yonder. That wagon up ahead. Something's wrong with it.
1: Yeah. Looks like he lost a wheel.
0: Ah, poor fellow. Maybe we can help him.
1: Sure.
0: Mr. Dillon, it's that fellow Vale.
1: Yeah. Come on. Hello, Vale.
2: Well, it's the marshal again.
1: You want some help with the wheel?
2: Can't put it back on by myself. There's a pole in the ditch over there. We can use it for levers. I'll get it.
1: Yeah. Chester.
0: Hmm?
1: Look here. In the wagon box, sir.
0: What? My goodness. He's got a load of rifles.
1: Yeah. Put the canvas back. Here he comes.
0: You think he stole them?
1: I don't know.
2: That pole's no good. It's rotten. What do we do now?
1: Well, we could ride back to Fort Dodge and send some help out to you.
2: Oh, no. No, I don't want that.
1: Oh? Why not, Vale?
2: I just don't, that's all.
1: But it'll take at least 4 men to lift this wagon. Unless you want to unload it first.
2: No, and I ain't gonna unload it.
0: Wait. Here come some soldiers. That's a major.
1: Yeah, so it is.
3: What's the trouble here, Vale?
2: Wheel rolled off, Major. Have to lift the wagon up to get it on again.
3: Corporal Harris.
2: All right, now, if you men will just get under it now.
4: Get it up good now.
2: Here we go.
1: Marshal, step over here, will you?
4: No, I won't.
1: Sure. I hear you had dinner with Will Jonas and his wife. Yeah, that's right. But before you say anything, Major, do you know what Vale's carrying in that wagon?
3: Do you?
1: Rifles. He must have 20 or so.
3: 25.
1: Oh. All right.
3: This load makes an even 100 bales carted into Dodge the last few days. We're overstocked. So we're shipping them back to Fort Scott. Does that explain everything, Marshal?
1: Yeah, sure. If they all get there.
3: You're over suspicious, Marshal. Perhaps it's the nature of your job.
1: Perhaps.
3: Bale's all right. His helping out with this sort of work means my soldiers have more time for their military duties.
1: His name's Lenza, Major, and I've told you what he is.
3: And you had dinner with Jonas. No, I'm not convinced, Marshal. Oh, there, the men seem to have the wheel on. I've got to get back to the fort. I've just been exercising my horse a little, you know. Don't have much time.

0: We'll get behind this bluff, Chester. He can't see us.
1: He's not out of that cottonwood grove yet.
0: We'll trail him like this all the way into Dodge. And if nothing happens on the road, then they're stealing those rifles off the train somehow.
1: They?
0: Well, I doubt if Lindsay's working alone, it'd be too difficult.
1: You're pretty sure he's stealing them, aren't you, Mr. Dillon?
0: Well, from what I've heard of Lindsay, he can make a lot of money off of some good rifles. He'll probably trade them to the Indians for horses and then sell the horses. He and whoever's in on it with him.
1: Plum makes me boil to think of that major about to fire Mr. Jonas and then letting this Lindsay get by with everything.
0: Now, he's doing what he thinks right, Chester. He'll learn.
1: I sure hope so, sir. And before it's too late.
0: Where is that wagon? He should have come out of those cottonwoods a long time ago.
1: Maybe his wheel fell off again.
0: I hope not. Oh, there he is. No, that's a different wagon.
1: Well, it sure is. And it's headed this way. Look, it's left the road.
0: Yeah.
1: I didn't see a wagon when we come through there, did you?
0: No. It could have been hidden easy enough, though.
1: There's Lindsay's wagon now, just leaving the trees. What'll we do? That first one will be over here pretty soon.
0: Yeah, let's drop back a little, Chester. They might see us.
1: Yes, sir.
0: All right, Chester. Now, you make a big swing around this bluff and stay out of sight as long as you can. Come onto the road behind Lindsay and follow him into Dodge. Right to the depot if he goes there.
1: Well, what are you going to do?
0: I'm going to wait right here for that other wagon. I'm curious about it. All right, get going. I'll see you in Dodge.

0: All right, now wrap your hands around those lines. Now two or three times. Fill them up. All right, now jump down. Arms high.
1: You got that drop on me. I won't try nothing.
0: Now take your gun. All right, you can put your hands down.
1: What is it, a holdup?
0: I'm a U.S. Marshal. This is no holdup.
1: What do you want me for?
0: Your team will stand. Drop the lines and get around to the back of the wagon.
1: What's this all about, Marshal? I ain't done nothing.
0: And I don't want you, and I'll apologize to you. But first, I want to see what you're carrying.
1: I can tell you that. It's just a bunch of shovels, and I'm late home, Marshal.
0: Well, let's see them. Jerk that canvas off. Go on.
1: Okay, Marshal. So they ain't shovels?
0: No. No, they're sure not.
1: Well, what's wrong with a man having a few rifles?
0: Nothing. Yeah. About 15, I make it. Is that right?
1: 15. Now, can I go?
0: What's your name, mister?
1: Cy Wills.
0: All right, I'll find out your real name later. Get back on the wagon.
1: I bought them rifles. Gonna trade them off around the country to cowboys and hunters and the like.
0: Yeah. Go on, get up on the box.
1: Can I go now?
0: Sure, you can go. Right ahead of me, straight into Dodge. Now get moving, Wills.

0: You'll have company pretty quick, Wills.
1: Who?
0: Now, you wouldn't want me to spoil the surprise for you, would you? If there's anything I hate, it's a renegade.
2: Mr. Dillon?
0: Where is he, Chester?
2: He put the rifles on the train, sir, but there wasn't any 25 of them. I guess you found the rest, huh?
0: Yeah, his partner had them. I got him locked up. Where's Linza now?
2: I followed him to the Longhorn. He's in there.
0: Yeah. The wagon's out back, Chester. You better stack those rifles in the office here.
2: Yes, sir.
0: I'm going after Linza.
2: Well, you shouldn't have any trouble. He's not wearing a gun.
0: I know. I'll be back shortly.

0: Button's up.
1: Give a man the jumps coming up behind him that way, Marshal. What are you doing anyway? Why'd you call me that? It ain't my name.
0: You're under arrest, Lenza.
1: My name ain't Lenza. You got nothing to arrest me for?
0: Your partner's waiting for you, Lenza. I just locked him up.
1: I got no partner. What are you talking about?
0: Where are the rest of the rifles?
2: Oh, yeah.
0: What did you do with them?
1: I don't know nothing about it.
0: All right. I just thought it might go easier with you. You and Wills recovered all the rifles. It's up to you.
1: Okay, Marshal. Well, you stole a few rifles. That ain't so bad. If I tell you where they are, will you let us go? Or at least let me go?
0: You'd cut anybody's throat, wouldn't you, Lenza? We'll find the rifles. Come on.
1: All right, Marshal. I won't give you no trouble.
3: Look out! He just broke his arm.
0: Pick up the knife, Sam. Are you coming quietly now, Lenza, or do you want me to break your neck?
1: I'm through, Marshal. Get a doc for my arm.
4: You're bleeding, Marshal. Did he stick you?
0: I didn't get in. It went across my ribs. You're quite a man, Lenza. You don't even know how to use a knife. Now get going.

0: I heard what happened yesterday, Marshal, so I come in early this morning.
1: Well, glad to see you, Mr. Jonas, anytime.
0: He didn't hurt you bad, did he, Marshal?
1: Oh, it was my fault. I got careless.
2: Doc took 5 stitches in him, Mr. Jonas. I watched the whole thing.
0: Me, I don't like blood. My old man was a butcher, too.
1: Well, maybe that's the reason, Mr. Jonas.
0: I don't follow you, Marshal.
3: Good morning, Marshal. Gentlemen.
1: Oh. Major.
0: Oh, Major.
3: Oh, that's quite a stack of rifles you've got here, Marshal.
1: Yes, isn't it?
3: I heard the whole story, Marshal.
4: I hope you weren't hurt.
1: No, I'm all right.
3: I looked up the bills of lading. They had obviously been altered.
1: Out of 100, I figured they shipped 40 rifles and stole 60.
3: Yeah.
1: You still got that Pawnee scalp, Big A?
3: Yes, I have.
1: Well, Chester will ride out and show him the wagon tracks. Big A will find the rest of your rifles for you.
3: Good idea. Oh, Mr. Jonas, I'd like to apologize to you, sir.
0: Oh, no. That ain't necessary, Major.
3: For me, it is.
0: Oh, all right. I think I understand, Major.
3: Thank you. Marshal, I find myself in an extremely embarrassing position, professionally, with the Army, you understand. And I wanted to ask you...
1: Major, I'd like to ask something of you first.
3: Why, yes, certainly.
1: Those 2 men I got locked up, I was wondering if you'd take them back to Fort Dodge. It's sort of a military matter anyway. You could try them out there.
3: That's very decent of you, Marshal.
1: Well, I figure once is enough in any one day for a man to admit he was wrong.
3: Thank you, Marshal. I'll send a guard in for the prisoners. Well, Mr. Jonas, would you care to ride back to Fort Dodge with me? I came in alone.
0: Oh, be happy to, Major.

Gunsmoke, under the direction of Norman McDonnell, stars William Conrad as Matt Dillon, U.S. Marshal. Tonight's story was specially written for Gunsmoke by John Meston, with music composed and conducted by Rex Corey. Featured in the cast were John Daner, Harry Bartell, Joseph Kearns, Julie Conger, and James Nusser. Harley Bear is Chester. 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Join us again next week as Matt Dillon, U.S. Marshal, fights to bring law and order out of the wild violence of the West in Gunsmoke. Mystery with a twinkle in the eye. 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

0: You're listening to Frontier Stories Hour on ABN, the Antioch Broadcasting Network. You've just heard an episode of Gunsmoke, which originally aired Saturday, September 5th, 1953, 73 years ago today, titled Sutler. Here is an episode of Frontier Town, which originally aired Friday, May 15th, 1953, titled Open Range.
1: Frontier Town, the saga of the Roaring West. Frontier Town. El Paso, Cheyenne, Calgary, Tombstone. Frontier Town. Here is the adventurous story of the early West, the tamed and the untamed, from the Pecos to Powder River, Dodge City to Poker Flat. These are the towns they fought to live in and lived to fight for, teeming crucibles of pioneer freedom. Frontier!

0: there, I'm Chad Remington, Frontier Lawyer. Now, don't go getting any ideas that being a Frontier Lawyer is anything like being a lawyer anyplace else, because it isn't. No, sir. Out on the bawling, brawling frontier, law business isn't much more than trouble business. Business which explodes with the suddenness of a single-action cold, and, as often as not, ends in sudden death. Only recently, I was riding back to Dos Rios, the little town where I live and practice law, sided by the reform medicine man who has become my sidekick and now operates the Dos Rios livery stable, Cherokee O'Bannon. The day was quiet, the sky limitless and blue overhead, and everything seemed at peace in the world.
1: Counselor? I say, counselor! Chad, have you gone deaf or are you daydreaming again?
0: Huh? What was that again, Cherokee? Did you say something?
1: Did I say something? Of course I said something. Otherwise, why would you have answered me?
0: Well, that's a good question. All right, Cherokee, why would I? Now, if you don't mind, just what was it that you said?
1: I didn't say anything.
0: Well, if you didn't say anything, why did I answer you?
1: No, that isn't what I mean. I said something, but it wasn't anything.
0: What have you been doing, Cherokee? Studying nights to be a lawyer? Any man who says something but doesn't say anything could soon be a Supreme Court judge.
1: My dear Mr. Remington, if you'd give me a chance to finish and to explain myself, perhaps you'd realize that I make a poor target for your buffoonery.
0: My apologies.
1: I simply spoke your name, hoping that when you reply, I could induce you to stop these horses long enough so that I could... Well, wash some of this alkali dust out of my mouth.
0: If you'd wash your mouth out with water, not only would I stop, the whole world would stop. Oh, but since there's nothing around here to wash your mouth out with, why waste time talking about it?
1: Counselor, if you'll cast your eye on Exhibit A, viz, to wit, and as follows, you'll see that the scabbard on my saddle doesn't contain a carbine, but it does contain a pint of my former miracle medicine. Genuine Cherokee Indian rattlesnake oil.
0: Well, I'll be jiggered. That 154-proof alleged medicine instead of a 30-caliber rifle. What would happen if we got into trouble, huh?
1: Well, this bottle could do a lot more damage than a carbine, Counselor. Either wield it as a club or pour it down the throat of some poor, unsuspecting owl hoot. A match applied to it would make it burn with bright blue...
0: Hold it, Cherokee. If those shots mean anything, you may get a chance to find out whether that alcohol is any match for a lead-covered bullet.
1: Where did those shots come from? Over that hill?
0: Yes, apparently from where those two young homesteaders settled only a few weeks ago.
1: Homesteaders? Billy Blue Blazes, Chad. That might mean we're in for another range war.
0: It sure might, unless we can get there soon enough to do something about it. All right, come on, Cherokee. Put that bottle back in your saddle boot. Let's make tracks.

0: From a morning in which everything seemed to be all right in the world, everything changed. The sound of those rifle shots ripped apart the curtain of peace and to our alarmed minds opened up a panorama of death and destruction. Homesteaders never were welcome in country which had been used as open range. And although the few who had moved into Dos Rios recently had behaved themselves and turned the other cheek, the young Texan and his wife who had moved into this particular section were young and, well, just Texans. It took us a few moments to top the rise on the hill and race down toward the little homesteader's cabin. But even before we got there, we could see Bud Gafferty and his wife Donna standing near the fence they had put up, Winchesters in their hands. The barrels of their rifles were pointed directly at one of our old-time ranchers, Cy Davenport. There was trouble brewing, and it looked as if we might be arriving there too late.
1: What are you looking to do? Kill somebody?
2: I ain't looking to kill someone, but I haven't got any scruples against it.
3: No one's coming in and tearing down our fences. And if you're aiming on helping this old coot, the same goes for you two.
0: Cy, would you mind telling me what's going on here?
4: I sure don't mind telling you, Chad. These two young lunatics are out to make trouble, that's all.
2: If you don't clear off of my place, Davenport, your troubles will be all over soon.
0: Now, would someone mind telling me what this row's all about? Now, all I know so far is that Mrs. Gafferty apparently is accusing Davenport here of ripping down her fences.
1: But as far as I can see, there are no fences ripped down.
3: Yes, and there ain't gonna be, come rain or high water.
4: But, Mrs. Gafferty, I have no intention of ripping down your fences. I told you that before. I just come out here to tell you that you built your fences over your line and onto my place.
2: Yeah, I suppose you're the judge of that.
0: All right, now wait a minute. If the fence is built over onto Davenport's property, it's a simple matter of fact. Something that can be proved.
4: And that's just what I wanted to do. Prove it to them. But a fine chance anyone's had of proving anything to this pair.
3: You call all that talk you were handing us proof?
0: What talk, Mrs. Gafferty?
4: Well, I offered to show them where the original government surveyor sunk the hub, marking the middle of the township when this land was originally laid out.
2: You call that proof? Anybody could dig up a hub and move it any place they wanted to. And I spent 2 days checking the lines and the corners before I put up the fence.
4: And I suppose you want me to take your word for it?
0: Now, wait a minute, Cy. There's no sense in flying off the handle. Proof is proof. And this is the easiest thing I know of to prove. A licensed surveyor can determine your line in a day's time.
2: Oh, sure. I should rip out my fences because someone you're paying tells me that you're right.
1: Of all the benighted bucolic bits of balderdash I ever heard...
2: What's that? You own the prod, too? Because if you are, I'll make short work.
0: Oh, God, you... haven't you got a brain in your head?
5: You let go of this rifle, I'll beat your brains out with it.
0: Bug-eyed
5: fool.
0: All right, here, Cherokee. You're needing a rifle in your saddle boot anyhow. Keep this one for a while.
1: Right, Counselor.
0: Cy, this would be a good time for you to get back on your horse and go on home.
4: Well, they're not running me out of here.
1: Go on, man. Get out while the getting's good.
0: You'd better, Cy. And since we have no axe to grind, after you leave, maybe we can talk to the Gaffertys and find some way that this thing can be settled.
1: Well, it's better to settle it with conversation than to have someone settled into a grave out in back of the Methodist Church.
0: I'm afraid that out on the frontier, talk rarely has settled anything. But after Cy Davenport had ridden off and with both Bud and Donna Gafferty glaring at us, Cherokee and I did try to talk sense to them. Not that it did much good.
1: What in the name of all that's sacred do you want Davenport to do? He's offered to pay to have a new survey made.
0: That'll cost him at least $100.
3: And wouldn't that be cheap? $100 to get almost 30 acres of our land.
2: Well, you don't have to worry about it, Donna, because it ain't gonna happen.
0: Well, then, why don't you get your own surveyor?
2: I told you before, I spent 2 days laying out that land myself. It's right.
0: And I suppose you can't be wrong. Now, don't you see that if you would
3: only... The only thing we can see, mister, is that we didn't ask you here. We don't want you here, and you'd better be riding. Well?
1: Chad, I think she means it.
2: We sure do mean it. And if you or Davenport or anyone else comes back here and tries to stick a nose in where they don't belong, they better come healed. Because ain't nobody stealing even an inch of what's rightly ours.
0: Gafferty, you've been in Dos Rios long enough to know that we've got a marshal here who means what he says. And if you're going to try making your own laws, I'm afraid you'll find out that we've got some laws that we enforce and you'll end up in jail.
3: We'll see who's going to end up in jail. And if you don't get off of here in the next 30 seconds, you'll be lucky if you just end up in jail for trespassing.
1: Well, Chad, I've learned the hard way during the tribulations of my life that it doesn't pay to argue with a woman, not even if she's a lady.
0: You're right, Cherokee. So, since I don't want to end up in jail or anyplace else, let's get back on our horses and get into town and have a little talk with the marshal.
1: You don't seem to understand what Chad's driving at, Marshal.
4: Oh, the heck I don't, but I'll tell you this much. If them there Gafferty's try spraying any lead around this town, they're going to end up right here, in jail.
0: Marshal, I'm afraid Cherokee was right. You don't seem to get the point I'm trying to make. I'm trying to stop any shooting before it happens. Now, if the Gaffertys go for their guns, they'll just make more trouble, don't you see that?
4: And how in the name of Billy be hanged do you figure to stop trouble when there ain't no trouble yet?
0: By the simple device of having you go out there and read the Gaffertys the riot act.
1: But Gafferty's no surveyor. He probably made a mistake when he lined up his corners. So undoubtedly, Cy Davenport is right.
0: And if you, as marshal, can keep peace until a surveyor does go out there and check the land, that ought to give the Gafferty sufficient time to cool off a little.
4: Well, if Gafferty built his fence where you just said he did, it's crullers the cartwheels that he's over on Davenport's land. Why, I know where that survey hub was sunk. Why, it's been there for years.
0: And if that's the case, all you have to do is go out there with us and... Marshal, that sounds like trouble down the street.
1: Well, come on, let's get down there.
4: Looks like Cy Davenport down there.
0: Yeah, it sure does. And that little fella slamming away at him is our Texas friend, Bud Gafferty.
4: Stand back there. Move aside, you men.
0: Gafferty, you bird-brained idiot. I'll cut it out.
5: I'll show him. Get...
1: Come on now. Cut it out.
4: Now, what's the meaning of this? What's going on?
6: I was just riding down the street when this young smart aleck come tearing in. He heels over leather and almost knocked me off my horse.
5: Go on. He saw me coming, deliberately turned his horse right in front of me. I got a good mind to
0: Maybe
5: finish
0: Maybe you it. Have got a good mind, Gafferty. But from what I've seen of it today, I'm starting to think you haven't got any mind at all.
6: Well, you're sure right about that, Chad. And this is the last straw. No sense in even trying to be nice to someone who don't appreciate it. So tomorrow morning, I'm getting a surveyor and going back out there.
5: You come walking on to my place and you won't be going back. Lest they carry you back.
4: Oh, is that so? Well, let me tell you something, Gafferty. If Cy Davenport comes out to your place with a surveyor, you better keep your mouth shut and leave your guns alone. Because if there's any talking back, you'll be doing it to me. And I'm backing up this badge with a gun that's, already got a few notches on it.
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0: And now, Frontier Town.
1: Well, as I said before, a lot of trouble on the frontier ends abruptly. Ends with sudden death. And from the way Bud Gafferty was acting, it wouldn't take a man with too many brains to guess that before his particular trouble was ironed out, someone else might die with his boots on. And yet not one of us who knew of the trouble he was having with Cy Davenport had any idea of how close death was, or how strange would be its results. Of course, it was none of my affair. Neither Gafferty or Davenport or even the marshal had hired me to thumb through the law books, one way or the other. And, sorry as I was for Gafferty getting off on the wrong foot, I decided to act sensibly for a change and keep out of it. So, next morning, true to his word, Cy Davenport gathered up a surveyor and the marshal and rode out to the Gafferty homestead. Gafferty and his wife saw them coming, and with their Winchesters lying easily across the top rail of their fence, just waited until they got close enough to be sure they wouldn't miss.
2: All right, now. Throw a shell in the chamber.
3: And I'm promising you it won't be wasted, Bud.
4: Marshal, unless you got a warrant for me, I'm warning you, stay on the other side of that fence.
5: I get no warrant, but I'm still coming on your place, if it is your place, with this surveyor. Come on, boys.
3: You're safe right where you are. But another two steps and you're on our land.
5: We'll find out whose land it is once the surveyor gets through checking the lines. And if it is your land, well, that'll be the end of that.
6: Of course it will. Now, why don't you folks act reasonable and let...
2: I'm glad I missed you, Jen. Because I wasn't aiming at you. Nor was I aiming on throwing lead. I guess that having you here has made me a little bit nervous. And being nervous ain't good for an itchy finger.
3: We both got itchy fingers. As far as you three are concerned.
5: All right. No use wasting any breath on a pair like you. I'm giving you 5 seconds to drop those rifles on this side of the fence. Cy?
6: Yep, Marshal?
5: I'll handle this Jasper's rifle. You take the one away from his wife.
3: You don't remember what I told you about coming one step closer, do you?
6: Ma'am, now don't go to acting like a fool. Just do as the marshal says.
3: You stay away from me before...
5: Why, you locoed little filly. Shooting Cy like that.
6: Don't, Marshal. Not really bad hurt.
5: No, you are under arrest, both of you. Here, Gafferty, drop that rifle of yours.
3: Blast you, you keep away from my husband. I mean it.
5: Bert, put down them surveying tools and cover me with your 45. All right, ma'am. Now I'm getting them rifles if I have to take them myself.
2: All right. Here's mine.
5: And now, ma'am...
3: If you want mine, come and get it.
2: Donna, we're in trouble enough already.
3: So is the marshal, only he don't seem to know it. Well, Marshal, you gonna take my gun?
5: Yeah, this is the first time I've ever had to fight with a woman. And I hope it's the last. Doggone it! Let go of that gun!
3: You big bull flesher! Go on, break my arm if you want to, but you'll never...
5: For the love of mercy! Gafferty! Gafferty, you seen what happened? Gafferty, don't stare at me. She pushed that rifle barrel up to her neck and then she squeezed the trigger.
2: Marshal, if you kill my wife, you've done your last killing. But I haven't. Because just as sure as God made little green apples, I'm gonna blast you right off the face of this earth.
1: There was no question in my mind that if his wife's death hadn't been such a stunning blow to Bud Gafferty, that he would have pulled trigger and not stopped squeezing until the bright morning sunlight poured through the marshal's body. It was an awful thing, just as sudden and brutal death always is. But worst of all was the way poor Fred Bemis, the marshal, felt. When he rode back to town, stunned and shaken, he came right to my office.
7: But, Ted, I tell you, it was awful.
8: Well, awful or not, it wouldn't have happened if the girl hadn't been so cantankerous. And besides, my boy, it was in the line of duty.
7: Duty? Did the folks around here elect me to gun down women?
1: I'm glad you didn't say defenseless women. Because as sorry as I am for Donna Gafferty, from what you told us, a moment before, that rifle barrel had been pointed right at your heart.
7: Ah, but, Chad, I'm a grown man. I'm supposed to know better. I'm supposed to know better. You know what I am. I'm no better than a common, everyday murderer. That's what I am.
1: Now, look, Fred. For your sake and for the sake of everybody in town, you've got to get hold of yourself.
7: Oh, I ought to go and string myself up, that's what.
8: Fine lot of good that'd do now. Even a school child knows that two wrongs never made a right.
1: Now, instead of worrying about yourself, Fred, you ought to go over and see how Cy Davenport's getting along.
7: Oh, Cy's all right. She just got him in the fleshy part of his side, but that poor girl, is nothing ever going to do her any good now.
1: And nothing's going to do you any good unless you go home and take care of yourself. All right, go on, fella. Yeah. You ride back to your place and get some rest. Cherokee and I'll be out to see you later in the day.
7: You're wasting your time trying to take care of me, Chad. You're wasting your time on a no-good, low-down murderer.
8: Billy, blue blazes, Chad. That man's upset enough to do himself some harm.
1: I'm not so bothered about what harm the marshal might do himself as I am what harm that wild-eyed Texan might do to him trying to square accounts for his wife.
8: You really think so, Chad?
1: I really think so so much that we're going down to your stables, get us a pair of fast horses, and churn up the dust all the way from Dos Rios out to the Gafferty place.
8: Say, Chad, look. Isn't that someone riding away from Bud Gafferty's place now?
1: Where? I don't see any. By George, you're right. And if I'm not mistaken, that's Gafferty streaking for town.
8: Well, he's too far away to see from here, but I'll bet you a case of something fit to drink against a cup of well water right now that Mr. Gafferty has got blood in his eye, and he's out to get the marshal.
1: The fool. We can't let that happen. We just can't. Hey, Bud. Bud Gafferty.
8: Well, if he heard you, he certainly isn't letting on.
1: Gafferty. Gafferty, rein up.
8: Why, that blasted nincompoop. What's he shooting us for?
1: No use wasting our breath on him. There's only one thing to do, Cherokee. We've got to rake these ponies and see if we can't get to town before Gafferty does. Come on. With a good half-mile head start and being a lighter man than either Cherokee or I, Bud Gafferty had not too much trouble hitting the stand of spruce on the edge of his place before we could overtake him. Once he was sheltered by the trees, the only thing we could trail him by was the occasional echo of his horse's flying feet as he raced through some canyon and the little spirals of dust kicked up, plunging across an open space as he headed for town. We pounded along past Amethyst Rock, down the draw through Arroyo Blanco, and came up over the rise between Chimney Rock and Square Top, looking down into the distant town. But ahead of us, through the thick green meadow, there was no sign of Bud Gafferty. There was no sign of anything except the yellowing tops of the grass moving softly in the morning breeze.
8: By the beards of the prophets, Chad, he's either outrun us or disappeared.
1: Or, more than likely, backtracked, circled, and got behind us again.
8: You want to go back and find out?
1: No, don't dare take the chance. We've got to get to the marshal's place just as fast as we can.
8: Get up there, you! Get up!
1: There was nothing but an open meadow to cross, and it took Cherokee and me almost no time at all to get close to the marshal's cabin. Midway across the field, we heard a shot, coming from what appeared to be a little house ahead of us, and which served to lend wings to our horses' pounding hooves. There was no sign of Bud Gafferty, but we reached the cabin in short order and practically threw ourselves out of our saddles.
8: But I'll be hanged, Chad. That couldn't have come from here. Look there, the marshal's sitting at the kitchen table with his back to us.
1: Yep, there he is, big as life. If we heard a shot at all, it must have been from somewhere the other side of the canyon. And the echo made it seem that it came from here.
8: Well, we can send up a few prayers that we got here before Gafferty did. So let's go on inside and warn the marshal.
1: No, Cherokee, we're not going inside. The marshal's got enough on his mind already without more worries about our suspicions.
8: Well, then what are we going to do?
1: Well, since nobody knew the marshal had come home except us, probably Gafferty rode into town to the marshal's office. So while you stay here to make sure that he doesn't find the marshal, I'm going to head for town and see if I can't run across Gafferty myself.
8: You're going to leave me out here all alone?
1: I'm going to have to, Cherokee. And doggone it now, I'm depending on you. You keep your mouth shut and both eyes open. But Cherokee didn't keep his mouth shut and his eyes open. Tiring of waiting for me and with nothing untoward happening, Cherokee sheltered himself behind the little mud-roofed cellar and, closing his eyes, opened his mouth and took a few swallows out of the bottle he was still carrying in a saddle boot. Of course, it would happen just then. And while Cherokee was out of sight and out of action, Bud Gafferty saw his chance and, walking lightly, crossed from the corral to the cabin window. The marshal was still seated at the kitchen table, his broad back a perfect target for any gun, and in this case, for Bud Gafferty's.
2: All right, you wife-murdering buzzard. And believe me, I'm not going to miss. Right between the shoulder blades. Why don't you fall down, you tin horn? Don't just sit there. Fall down, you dead. Fall out of that chair. I'm going to blast you out if I have to.
8: You madman, you lunatic. Give me that gun.
2: You bet I'll give you this gun. Here.
8: Now let's see how good you are with an empty gun.
2: Why, you...
8: Chad! Chad, come on. Gafferty's murdered the marshal.
1: Gafferty, I've got some news for you.
2: Why don't you leave me alone? I killed him like I said I would. You got me locked up, I ain't squawking.
8: No, but you may squawk after this.
1: Remember you kept pumping lead into the marshal's back because he wouldn't fall out of the chair?
2: Yeah. What of it?
8: We took the marshal's body over to the doctor's house. We just came from there.
1: The reason the marshal didn't fall out of the kitchen chair was because his body was cold. He'd blown his brains out 3 hours before you got there. So you see, Gafferty, you shot a man who was already dead.
2: Well, blown his brains out? Then you've got to let me go. I didn't kill him.
1: That's where you're wrong, Gafferty. Maybe you won't swing for this, but you'll certainly spend the rest of your life in jail mourning your wife when they convict you of attempted murder.

Frontier Town, starring Reed Hadley and featuring Wade Crosby, is a Bruce Ells production. 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Music written and played by Ivan Ditmars. Be sure to be with us again same time next week for another fine action-adventure story with your favorite young Western star, Reed Hadley. And now this is Bill Foreman to tell you that Frontier Town comes to you from Hollywood.

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Its title? Open Range. Stay tuned for Family Comedy, next on ABN.

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1: Henry!

Now that autumn is on the doorstep, folks, the corner grocery store has begun to take on added color. Piled high on the fruit counter are heaps of shiny red-cheeked apples, yellow peaches, and big glossy grapes. Yes, sir, it's a mighty attractive sight. 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Better yet, this swell dessert is wonderfully easy to prepare. 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Then make up one package of orange Jell-O according to directions on the box, and pour over the fruit. 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

0: all of us know a town like Centerville, a family like the Aldriches, and all of us know a teenage boy like Henry Aldrich. Anything is likely to happen when Henry is around, and it usually does. As our scene opens tonight, we find Henry Aldrich in the dining room with his father and mother.
1: Mother, will you have some more peas?
2: No, thank you. You finish the few peas there are there.
1: Oh, I wouldn't think of touching them. Father, wouldn't you like these peas?
3: No, thank you.
1: I think you ought to have them, Father. I'll just scrape them into your plate.
3: Henry, I don't want them.
1: Would you like some bread, Mother?
2: No, dear. Now just stop passing things and eat.
1: Well, if you don't do want anything, just ask for it, huh? Boy, did I see a swell movie this afternoon.
2: I'm going out and get some butter.
1: Sit still, Mother. I'll go out and get it.
2: I'll get it.
1: Give me the dish, Mother. My goodness, one would think you had nothing to do but run around waiting on all of us.
2: Sam, will you please tell me what's gotten into Henry?
3: I have no more idea than you. I offered him his allowance a few minutes ago, and he refused it.
2: Well, something's wrong.
3: After dinner, you'd better take his temperature.
1: Here you are, Mother. Will you have some butter?
2: No, thank you.
1: Oh, go ahead and take a little, Mother.
2: I have some.
1: Here. Did I tell you I saw a movie this afternoon?
3: I believe you did.
1: Boy, was there a swell guy in it.
2: Sam, don't forget when you're downtown tomorrow to get 2 decks of cards and bring them home at noon.
3: Oh, giving a bridge party?
2: I am.
1: Well, listen, there's no reason in the world why I couldn't get those cards for you.
3: That's what I was waiting for.
2: Give him a dollar, Sam, if he wants to help.
3: Henry, are you quite sure none of this has anything to do with your conscience?
1: My conscience?
3: Mm-hmm.
1: What conscience?
3: Then you haven't any?
1: No, sir.
3: I'm not surprised.
1: Mother, about how much do you spend a week on food?
2: While Mary's away, about $14.
1: Well, from now on, I'm paying my share.
2: Why, Henry Aldrich, you're not going to do anything of the kind.
1: Yes, I am, Mother. No more free eating for me.
3: Have you struck oil, Henry?
1: I haven't struck oil, but I've got a job. How much do you think I ought to pay a week for my room?
3: I've no idea.
1: Well, supposing I was a stranger here and you didn't know me, and I came to the door and said, I want a room. How much would you charge me?
2: Personally, I wouldn't even let you in.
1: Well, why not?
2: Not if your hands look the way they do right this minute.
1: Oh, gee whiz, I'll go right up and wash them. But before I go, let's settle on a price. Would $3 a week be too much?
3: What kind of a job do you have?
1: You'll learn soon enough. I begin tomorrow morning, and I'm going to give half of every cent I make to the Red Cross or something.
2: Well, isn't that fine?
1: That movie I saw this afternoon was called The Generous Gentleman. And boy, was it swell. The gentleman did kind things for everybody.
2: Did he?
1: And did people like him? Even when he became old, everybody liked him. And this swell-looking girl that never liked him before finally fell in love with him.
3: Henry, eat your mashed potatoes.
1: Yes, Father. From now on, I'm going to help my friends and do little things for strangers that are in trouble. And from now on, Mother, you'll never have to tell me more than once to do anything.
2: Then for the last time, will you please go up and wash your hands?
1: Yes, Mother, but first let me tell you how I'm going to help people.

0: Young man, have I ever seen you around this golf course before?
1: Well, I've been around it.
0: Ever had any experience caddying?
1: Well, after all, there isn't much to carrying a bag of clubs, is there?
0: If there were any other boys on hand, I wouldn't even consider you. Now stand back while I put this ball on the tee.
1: Yes, sir. But you don't have to worry about me. I know that when you're going to hit the ball, I should keep very quiet.
0: That's fine.
1: Personally, I think if you're being paid to do something, you ought to do it.
0: Mm-hmm.
1: Even if it's just to keep quiet. Do you want me to put that ball back on the tee for you?
0: No, thank you. Just stand back.
1: Yes, sir.
0: And keep your eye on this ball when I hit it. I left my glasses at home.
1: Oh, gee, I have wonderful eyesight.
0: Good.
1: Yes, sir. Everybody speaks about it. Have you seen the picture called The Generous Gentleman?
0: Will you please stand back? I'd like to hit this ball. Four down there.
1: Oh, I know who that is down there.
0: What do you mean by yelling just as I swing?
1: Oh, did I frighten you?
0: If I didn't make a terrible shot.
1: Have you hit it already?
0: Didn't you have your eye on it?
1: Well, we'll find it all right. It might have gone over here to the left.
0: What makes you think so?
1: Well, we'll look to the left first and then work around.
0: The reason I didn't hit it straighter is because of this coat.
1: Would you like to have me carry your coat?
0: All the way around the course?
1: Gee, I don't mind a little thing like that, especially if it helps anybody.
0: All right, here.
1: I'll throw it right over my shoulder. Ah, Herbert.
2: Hiya, Henry.
1: I thought that was you.
2: Boy, there are a lot of balls out on this course. I picked up balls just since I got here.
0: Kathy, have you found my ball?
1: Not yet, Mr. Eddie, but Herbert says this is a very good place to look for them.
0: Here it is, right here.
1: Oh, have we found it? I thought it would be to the left.
0: Let me have my mashie.
1: Your mashie? Do you think that's the best one to use for a shot like that?
0: I'd like my mashie.
1: Yes, sir.
0: And when I hit the ball this time, keep your eye on it.
1: Yes, sir. No more talking.
0: And this other young man, don't stand so near.
2: No, sir.
1: Herbert, have you seen a picture called The Generous Gentleman?
0: Young man!
1: Yes, sir. Herbert.
2: Shh. Why?
1: He's about to swing the club.
2: Oh, what's the name of that picture, Henry?
0: Caddy, may I ask who this young man is?
1: Oh, I guess I didn't introduce you, did I? This is Herbert.
2: How do you do, sir?
0: What are you doing here?
1: I asked him to meet me here.
0: What for?
1: He wants to learn how to caddy. I told him the easiest way would be to watch me.
0: I see. Well, supposing, Herbert, you go over and sit under that shady tree. Not the nearest tree, nor the one just beyond, but the one way over on the far side of the fairway.
2: Yes, sir.
1: Don't be hurt, Herbert. People that are new at this game are always easily upset.
0: Young man.
1: Yes, sir.
0: Have you your eye on this ball?
1: Yes, sir.
0: Very well, then. Here goes.
1: Gee whiz, what a sock.
0: Where did it go?
1: It hit that tree. Where did you learn to shoot so straight?
0: I never made a shot like that before.
1: I didn't think you should have used your mashie.
0: The whole trouble is this sweater.
1: Oh, that's all right. Just take it off. I'll carry it.
0: You're sure you don't mind?
1: Gee whiz, I'm here to serve you, aren't I?
0: All right. Yeah. Give me the number three iron.
1: The number three?
0: Yes, sir.
1: You want me to roll that log out of your way?
0: No, thank you. I'll show you how to put the ball right straight down on that green.
1: Okay.
0: And don't say a word.
1: No, sir.
2: Hey, Henry.
1: Whiz, look at that ball travel, Herbert. Almost in a circle.
0: That's the first time I ever made a shot like that.
1: You know, Mr. Eddie, I had a feeling you shouldn't use that number three.
0: The trouble is, my collar's too tight.
1: Want me to take your necktie?
0: You sure it won't be too much trouble?
1: Gee, no, I'll just roll it up and stuff it in my pocket.
0: Did you see where the ball landed?
1: Yes, sir. Do you see that clump of trees to the left?
0: Uh-huh.
1: And that house on the other side of the road?
0: Yes.
1: Well, it went right in the yard of the house just beyond.
0: How did it do that?
1: Well, I guess you just laid into it.
0: All right, all right. Give me another ball there. I'll hit it on down. You go over and get that other one and meet me at the green.
1: Yes, sir. Here you are. I'll run all the way.
0: And don't come back without that ball.
1: Oh, you don't have to worry. I saw exactly where it went, I think.

0: Pardon me. Pardon me.
1: Was there something you wanted?
0: Did you see a golf ball land in your backyard?
1: Well, if one did, you better get it before Papa does.
0: I should?
1: Yes. Papa says it's because things like that our chickens won't lay.
0: I wonder where that one of mine went.
1: Well, I'd help you, only I'm having some trouble with this garden hose.
0: What's the matter?
1: Well, the spigot on the side of the house won't turn on.
0: Well, gee whiz, let me give you a hand.
1: Well, don't get all wet.
0: Oh, don't worry about me. I can turn it. Have you seen The Generous Gentleman?
1: The what?
0: It's a swell picture I saw yesterday. In it, a guy went out in the rain as a favor to somebody. And guess what? He got soaking wet, too.
1: He did?
0: Yeah. Well, that's strange.
1: Well, won't it turn off?
0: You know, I think I can fix it.
1: Say, isn't this your ball right here?
0: So it is. Look, I think if I just slip the handle of this golf club into the spokes of the faucet, I can get a little leverage on it.
1: Oh, my goodness, look at your shoes.
0: Look, the club just fits in.
1: Oh, good gracious, look at what you've done to it.
0: Imagine. I almost bent his number three iron double.
1: Well, can you straighten it?
0: I think I can. Fortunately, it's steel. There. Unless you held it right up to your eye, you'd hardly notice it's been bent. I'll try the faucet once more.
1: Oh, now look at what you've done.
0: Gee whiz, I broke it off. You don't have another faucet, do you?
1: Oh, of course we don't.
0: Do you have a telephone?
1: No, we don't.
0: Well, don't you have anything for an emergency like
1: that? No.
0: Well, I'll tell you what I'll do. I'll run over to the clubhouse and telephone for a plumber.
1: But how about the basement? Oh, it's running right into it.
0: I'll have someone here before you know it. Imagine this.
1: What is it?
0: I found a dollar in my pocket. It's to get my mother some playing cards, but I can get them with the money I earned for caddying. Here, you take it.
1: Well, what for?
0: To pay for the faucet.
1: Why should you pay for it?
0: Oh, I broke it, didn't I? Here, go ahead. You take it.
1: Well, thank you.
0: I'll take these clubs and this sweater and coat, and I'll run every step of the way.
1: Well, hurry.
0: Goodbye, and I'm very glad to have been a help to you.

0: is that you?
1: Yes, Herbert. Does this road swing around to the clubhouse?
0: Yeah, where have you been?
1: I've been busy.
0: Well, Mr. Eddie says he needs you.
1: I wonder whether I ought to help him a little before I put in that call.
0: I see a ball, Henry. I'll see you later.
2: Hey, buddy.
1: Who's that?
2: Come back up here on the road a second, will you? My car's stuck in the mud.
1: The only trouble is I've got a couple other things to do.
2: Well, couldn't you lend a fellow a hand?
1: You need some help?
2: Yeah.
1: Well, maybe I can assist you. Start your motor. No, don't start it quite so fast.
2: Okay.
1: Just start it real slow, see? Look, I'll tell you what. Back up until I stop moving my hand.
2: You won't let me drop into the ditch, will you?
1: Oh, no, there's some boards over it.
2: Okay.
1: Come on. Come on. Oh, gee whiz.
2: You ought to hear what I'm saying.
1: Mister, do you have a shovel?
2: What would I be doing with a shovel?
1: Well, you certainly need one. Wait a minute. Here comes a car behind you. Hello there. Hello.
3: Won't you please let me get by?
1: Well, could you pull up against this gentleman and push?
3: Oh, my goodness. I can't drive that well.
1: Well, would you like to have me take the wheel?
3: Oh, if it won't take more than a minute. I'm in a terrible hurry.
1: Well, it won't take a second. You better stand over there so you don't get any mud splashed on you.
3: Well, that's very thoughtful of you, I'm sure.
1: Gee whiz, that's the least I can do. This reminds me of a moving picture that's in town this week.
2: How are you coming?
1: Are you ready ahead there?
2: Come on.
1: Here we go.
3: Be careful.
1: Isn't that strange?
2: How far in are you?
1: Even deeper than you.
3: And what am I to do?
1: Well, I'll tell you, miss, I've got to go to the clubhouse and phone a plumber anyhow. I'd be very glad to put in a call for a tow car at the same time.
3: And in the meantime, I'm due downtown at court.
1: You are?
3: And if I'm not there, I have to forfeit $25.
1: Well, my father's a lawyer, and I'll phone him, too, and tell him to go down and fix things for you.
3: Are you sure he can?
1: Oh, gee, he's like me. He likes to do things for people.
2: In the same way?
1: Well, I'll beat it over and phone right away.
3: Well, my name is Mrs. McGill.
1: Yes, ma'am.
3: And the charges are for talking back to an officer.
1: Yes, ma'am. And if you get a chance to see that picture of the guy that was so nice to everyone, don't miss it.
0: Henry, I thought you were going to see Mr. Reddy.
1: Herbert, will you go over to the clubhouse for me?
0: I can't, Henry. I'm finding too many balls.
1: You are?
0: Sure, I just sold six to Mr. Reddy.
1: Well, where is he?
0: You go right through those trees there into the underbrush.
1: Okay.
0: And then go straight through to the swamp.
1: Okay.
0: Tell him he's foolish to look in there, though. I've already cleaned that part out.
1: Mr. Eddie! Oh, Mr. Eddie!
4: Where have you been?
1: I just want to tell you, I'll be right back.
4: Where are you going?
1: To call a plumber.
4: What for?
1: I got a lady in a ditch.
4: How did you get a lady in a ditch?
1: I was trying to get another guy out.
4: When?
1: Right after I busted a faucet for a girl.
4: What faucet?
1: The girls! Would you like to wear your coat or sweater or anything?
4: I would not.
1: Boy, have I been having a tough time.
4: You've been having a tough time. I just played four holes with one club.
1: How did you do?
4: Young man, have you had a sunstroke?
1: No, sir. Do I look pale?
4: Are you going to caddy for me?
1: Well, I'll tell you, Mr. Reddy. I'll give you two more clubs. That ought to hold you while I go up and phone.
4: Oh, no, you don't. You caddy now or never.
1: But you don't realize the position you're putting everyone in.
4: Come here with that bag.
1: I can't help them.
4: You're going around with me if I have to drive you around with this club.

0: You know, folks, sometimes it's not the things Henry says, but the way he says them that make all the difference in the world. And that's true of a lot of things we all say. Take the simple phrase, oh yes, and just notice what a variety of meanings a person can put into it. For example, suppose you were invited out to dinner, and your hostess asked you if you had ever heard of Jell-O. Your answer would be as follows, oh yes. Then when she informs you that there's to be Jell-O for dessert, you might say eagerly, oh yes. And later, when she asks you if you want a second dish, your reply is sure to be, oh, yes. So you see, friends, it does make a big difference the way you may say a thing. Now, that's true when you say, oh, yes, to a second dish of Jell-O. And it's just as true when you order a package of Jell-O at the store. Bear that in mind, ladies and gentlemen, and the next time you ask the grocer for some Jell-O, don't just say, I want some Jell-O. Say, I want Jell-O. Then you can be sure of getting genuine Jell-O. And Jell-O's famous extra-rich flavor. Because Jell-O is a trademark, the property of General Foods. And those big red letters on the box assure you of getting America's favorite gelatin dessert, Jell-O. Now getting back to the troubles of Henry Aldrich. Henry has decided to be kind and helpful to everyone he meets. So far, he's done very well. While caddying on the golf course for a Mr. Eddie, he's broken a water spigot and run two cars into a muddy ditch. Well, as the scene opens, Henry is speaking.
1: Mr. Eddie. Mr. Eddie. As soon as you've knocked the ball over this water hazard, could I just run up and phone?
2: Give me my number three iron.
1: Your number three iron? Isn't that the one you used that took me away for so long?
2: May I have it?
1: Yes, Mr. Reddy. Then may I put in that call?
2: Stand back, please.
1: Yes, sir.
2: You know, if I hadn't left my glasses behind, I'd swear this club was crooked.
1: You really think so?
3: Henry!
1: What, Herbert?
3: Which way is he going to hit that ball?
2: Over the water hazard, and you keep away from it.
1: Come here, Herbert.
2: Four.
3: Boy, what a shot. That was his ball. That was the head of his club.
2: I never did a thing like that before.
1: Gee, they certainly make clubs poorly nowadays.
2: Give me my number two iron.
1: Mr. Eddie, I really think you ought to let me pay for that number three.
2: What became of my ball?
3: Herbert, put that ball back. I just wanted to see whether it was his.
2: Whose did you think it would be?
3: It's yours, all right.
1: Herbert, could you step over here to one side a minute?
3: What do you have?
2: Now then. Let's see what this iron does.
1: Listen, Herbert, I want you to go to the clubhouse and put in three phone calls. If they won't let you, say it's for Mr. Eddie. One call is to a plumber to shut off some water. One is to a garage to talk.

0: Mistress?
1: Yes, Mr. Aldrich.
0: Will you take a letter, please?
1: Mr. Aldrich, while you were out to lunch, a young man by the name of Herbert Thompson telephoned.
2: Herbert? Oh, Henry's friend. What did he want?
1: Well, the fact is he seemed rather confused. At any rate, you're to go down to court at once and help get Henry out of trouble.
2: What kind of trouble?
1: All I understand is your son has talked back to some officer.
2: That's a fine thing. I can't possibly go down. I'm scheduled for a conference. Impertinence to an officer, eh? What did he say to him?
1: I don't know.
2: Well, Henry can just stay down there. I don't believe in interfering with the law.
1: I understand if you don't straighten things out, the fine will be
2: $25. $25? Call the committee and tell them I'll be late.
1: You're going to court?
2: Of course I am. I can't afford to pay $25 any more than anyone else can. Who's that?
1: I've no idea. Hello? Yes? One moment, please. Mr. Aldrich, I have a message for you.
2: Who is it?
1: Mrs. Aldrich says she has a whole house full of guests waiting to play bridge and there aren't any cards.
2: Didn't Henry get them?
1: He doesn't seem to have.
2: Well, here, take this dollar, close up the office and get her some cards.

0: Excuse me, sir.
1: What is it, young man?
0: Have you seen Mr. Eddie around the clubhouse here?
1: Oh, Mr. Eddie is still down in the locker room.
0: Well, will you tell him I found his coat, but I'm sorry we mislaid his sweater.
1: Yes, sir.
2: One moment, young man.
0: Oh, I found your coat, Mr. Eddie, but I think I ought to tell you. The fellow with the lawnmower ran over one of the sleeves.
2: He did. Well, I'm not surprised.
0: But, Mr. Eddie, all I was trying to do when I carried it was to help you.
2: Yes.
0: I was trying to serve you.
2: Here's 50, 75, $1. Now, let's just forget that we ever even met.
0: Well, frankly, I don't feel I should even take the money.
2: Just take it and let's not say anything more about it. There's just one thing for which I suppose I ought to thank you.
0: What's that?
2: For 15 years, my wife has been trying to get me to give up golf. Today, I'm giving it up.
0: Forever?
2: Forever.
0: Well, I'm certainly sorry.
2: Let's not discuss it anymore. If we ever meet on the street, let's not even speak to each other.
0: Yes, Mr. Eddie.
2: Now then, do you think you can do one more thing for me and do it right?
0: Oh, yes, sir. Anything you say.
2: All right. Go around in front of the clubhouse and tell the boy to bring my car here.
0: Yes, sir.
2: But don't you go near the car. Don't you even touch the car.
0: No, sir. And will you be... Where will you be? Here? I mean...
2: What? I will be right over here at the desk talking to Mr. Blodgett.
0: Oh, yes, sir.
3: Did you want me, Mr. Eddie?
2: I do.
3: Something gone wrong, Mr. Eddie?
2: Wrong? Wrong? I just want to tell you what I think of the way your entire club is run.
3: Did something in particular go wrong?
2: I hire a caddy to look for my golf balls, and I spend my whole day looking for my caddy.
3: Well,
2: do you know what my score was? 185.
3: Well,
2: I usually do it in 120. And then to add insult to injury, I come into the locker room looking forward to a shower.
3: Oh, just a minute, Mr. Eddie. That's something
2: Don't
3: I want to
2: interrupt tell you. Me. I get under the shower, and in the midst of my bath, the water is shut off. Completely shut off!
3: Well, that's what I want to explain. It's something over which we have no control. Through some misdirection, a plumber came here, and unknown to us, shut off all the water in the clubhouse.
2: Why?
3: Well, all we know is some young man called in.
2: That is no excuse. The fact still remains that underneath my clothes, right this minute, I am covered with soap suds.
3: Well, I'm very sorry.
2: Sorry? Did you ever walk around with suds on you?
3: Oh, no, sir.
2: Try it sometime.
0: Mr. Eddie, I have some rather disconcerting news for you.
2: Now, what happened?
0: Was yours a black roadster?
2: What has happened to it?
0: Nothing except that the fella out in front says that sometime this afternoon, a man from a garage came and towed it away.
2: Towed it? Who told him to do that?
0: He didn't know. He just said somebody had phoned for him to come and get it.

0: Father. Father, would you like some more butter?
1: No, thank you.
0: Are you sure you're going to have enough?
2: Henry, if I were you, I wouldn't bother your father anymore.
0: Oh. Is he tired, Mother?
1: He is. Both tired and embarrassed.
0: Did something go wrong?
1: Not a thing. All I did was miss a yearly business meeting in order to bail my son out of jail for talking back to an officer who didn't know anything about it.
0: Father, that was entirely Herbert's fault.
1: Oh, no. No, it wasn't. It was your fault. Trying to be kind to someone you didn't even know.
0: Well, it's a funny thing, but things didn't work out like this in The Generous Gentleman.
2: Did The Generous Gentleman forget to bring cards for his mother's bridge party?
0: Mother, I'm going to pay you back that dollar you gave me for the cards. I really am. I'd give you what I earned this afternoon, only I paid back to Mrs. McGill toward her fine.
1: You gave your dollar to Mrs. McGill?
0: Yes, sir. And I told her, if there was ever anything I could do to help her, I'd be very glad to.
1: And what did she say?
0: She said she was quite sure there wasn't a thing I could do. Oh, I'll answer the phone, Mother.
2: Just eat your dinner. I'll see who it is.
0: Yes, Mother.
1: Henry, when does school start?
0: In a few days. Why?
1: No reason. I was just wondering.
0: Is there anything I can pass you, Father?
1: No, thank you.
0: Gee, the more I think about how Herbert balled things up today...
2: Henry, do you know a Mr. Eddie?
0: Mr. Eddie? Yeah, in a way. Why?
2: He just phoned.
0: For me? Does he want me to caddy for him tomorrow?
2: He wants to know whether you have his necktie.
0: Oh, gee whiz, I've got it in my pocket. I'll take it to him tomorrow.
2: He said you're not to take it to him. You're to mail it to him.
0: Well, that's certainly very thoughtful of him, because I had planned to do something else tomorrow.
1: What?
0: Well, I wasn't able to give the Red Cross any money today, and I thought I'd go over and help them instead.
1: Here, Henry, is a dollar.
0: A dollar? What for?
1: For the Red Cross. They're having enough problems without your going over and helping them.

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0: Henry, I want to tell you how nicely you helped with the dishes.
1: Thank you, Mother. Thank you very much. Could I go out to the movies this evening? There's a swell picture.
2: What's the name of it?
1: Jesse James.
2: No, for 1 week you're not to go inside a movie.
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0: Well, the great Gildersleeve and his family had a fine summer. His nephew Leroy went to camp. Marjorie, Bronco, and the twins vacationed at Bidawee Lodge. Bertie visited her folks, and the water commissioner went fishing.
1: Marjorie, have you seen these pictures of the fish I caught?
2: At least a dozen times, Unky.
1: Bertie, have you seen these snapshots? Take a look.
3: My, my, ain't that something?
1: Yeah, of course, the big one got away.
3: Yeah, the big one got away from me, too.
1: You know, I didn't know you were fishing this summer, Bertie.
3: Yes, and I almost caught one. This fish was over 6 feet tall and weighed 200 pounds.
1: Ew, now, Bertie.
2: Oh, Bertie's cute.
1: Well, here comes Leroy down the walk.
3: That boy sure has grown.
4: Have you ever seen anybody so tan, Donkey?
1: Yeah, I don't know if it's tan or the sun just melted his freckles.
4: Well, Cap was good for him. He seems to have settled down a lot.
1: Well, the association with older boys was just what he needed. Little Leroy is mellowing.
3: Yes, sir. I ain't heard a door slam since he came home.
1: Oh, my goodness.
5: Hi, I'm flying through the window. Boy, am I glad you're home.
1: Leroy, what are you so excited about?
5: I just came from Piggy's. He's got a car.
1: Your car?
5: A real car. His dad's going to teach him to drive.
1: He is?
4: What kind of a car is it, Leroy?
5: It's orange with black polka dots.
1: Yo.
5: I have a car on Cali. How about a Cali, Uncle?
1: Leroy, you've got no business with a car. Ride your bike.
5: But I gotta have a car. Piggy's got one. You ought to see Piggy's. Piggy's got one.
1: Leroy, you can't have a car. You're too young.
5: But, Uncle, I can get a permit. That's what Piggy's getting.
1: No. That's final, my boy. When I think you're old enough to drive, I'll teach you in the family car.
3: Gosh.
4: I didn't learn to drive until I was 18, Leroy.
5: So what? You're a girl. I'm different. I can drive like crazy.
1: That's what I'm afraid of. Now, let's drop the car. Have you seen this picture of my fish?
5: Fish, Mish. I don't want to see him anymore.
1: Yeah, all right.
5: Gosh, Unc. How can a good uncle like you turn a little kid down on the only thing he's ever wanted?
1: No, Leroy, don't try that approach.
5: Well, Piggy's dad bought him a car. You're not good to me. I got a bad uncle.
1: Leroy.
5: Well?
4: Leroy, that's not true.
6: Leroy, you ought to be ashamed of yourself. You got the best uncle you'll ever have.
5: Yeah? He won't let me have the only thing I ever wanted. Piggy's got a car, and look at me. I got nothing.
1: Leroy.
5: You're not good to me.
1: Leroy, I try to be good to you. Now let's dry up and see if we can't figure this thing out.
5: How?
1: Well, let's look at it this way. If you really want a car of your very own, you'll enjoy it more if you save your nickels and pennies and buy it yourself.
5: Yeah?
1: And by that time, no doubt you'll be old enough to drive.
5: Oh, boy, you mean I can really have a car?
1: Yep, and you save enough money, my boy.
5: Keen, I can't wait to tell Piggy.
1: Yeah, Leroy.
5: Yeah?
1: You do think I'm a good uncle, don't
5: you're
1: you?
5: A swell, Unc. Oh, boy, a car!
3: That boy sure has settled down.
1: Well, he'll be settled before he saves enough money to buy a car. Gildersleeve, you're not only a good uncle, you're smart.

0: Bertie, we'll have to send these drapes out to be cleaned.
1: Yes, and I'll get them down right after lunch.
0: All right, and I'll clean the windows. Uh-oh. Bertie.
1: Yes, ma'am?
0: Look out in the backyard.
1: Is something wrong?
0: Leroy's outside with an old car.
2: Land alive. How do you suppose that boy got that thing in the yard without us hearing it?
0: He must have pushed it. Anything that dilapidated wouldn't run.
2: Sounds like he's dilapidating it some more.
0: He's nailing on a fender.
2: Well, if he hits it one more lick, that thing's gonna fall apart.
0: I wonder where he picked that up.
2: Listen to that horn.
0: Oh, isn't it awful? I'm going out and make him get rid of it before Uncle comes home.
2: That Leroy, where'd he get enough money to buy a car? All he had this morning was $5.
3: Hello, everybody. I'm home.
2: Uh-oh.
3: Bertie!
2: Mr. Gildersleeve, we didn't expect you home this time of day.
3: Well, I thought I'd come home for lunch. And incidentally, see if Leroy's forgotten about wanting a car.
2: Oh, he's forgotten about wanting a car.
3: Good. Oh, sandwiches. Does one of them have my name on it, Bertie?
2: Yes, sir. Why don't you sit down and just pitch in?
3: Yeah, fine. Where are Marjorie and Leroy?
2: Oh, they're around.
3: I felt a little sorry for Leroy this morning.
2: Yes, sir.
3: I wouldn't dream of letting that boy have a car.
2: No, sir.
3: You know, I do say so, Bertie. I handled the situation very adroitly.
2: Yes, sir.
3: It'll be a cold day in August when Leroy saves enough money to buy a car.
2: Well, August is gone, but sometimes we have cold days in September. Mr. Gilsey, that Leroy's a fine boy.
3: Yes, he is, Bertie.
2: There's one thing you got to say for Leroy. He's never give you no trouble.
3: That's right.
2: Up to now. Also, that good little boy never has give you no trouble up to now.
3: Bertie, what's this all about?
2: Nothing. That poor, good little boy never has give you no trouble.
3: Yeah, I know that,
2: Mr.
3: Bertie.
2: Mr. Gilsey, you know what that good little boy never has give you?
3: Yes, Bertie.
2: That's right. He never has give you no trouble. Up to now.
3: Is that a car in the backyard? Oops. It is a car. Leroy, I want to talk to you.

0: Yeah, I hate to go home this evening and face Leroy. Poor little fellow. After spending his savings for that heap, I hated to have to tell him to get rid of it. Yeah. Sometimes you have to be a bad uncle to be a good one.
1: Gildy, wait up.
0: Well, hello, Judge.
1: Beautiful evening for strolling, isn't it?
0: You hadn't noticed.
1: Well, Commissioner looks depressed. What's the matter, Gildy? Didn't you get to turn off anybody's water today?
0: Judge, I'm in no mood for levity.
1: Oh? Sorry, Gildy. You do look troubled.
0: Yeah, I am. I had to go back on my word to Leroy.
1: Why, Gildy?
0: Well, it couldn't be helped. He wanted a car.
1: Car? Well, he isn't quite ready for a car.
0: Well, that's hard to explain to a boy. I finally told him he could get one when he saved up enough money. I didn't know he had $5 left over from his vacation.
1: $5? What kind of a car can you buy these days for $5?
0: Well, everybody likes Leroy. The fellow at Murphy's used car lot let him have the one that was holding up the fence.
1: That car? Why, it's been out in the rain and snow for years. Well, they just keep it around to make the other used cars look good.
0: Well, Leroy has it now. Yeah, I hated to do it, but I gave him until dark to get it off the property. What do you mean?
1: If I may say so, Gildy, I think you've acted rashly.
0: Me? But, Judge, a car like that is dangerous.
1: Why? It'll never run, and when Leroy finds that out, he'll lose interest in it.
0: Yeah, and I refuse to take that chance, Judge.
1: Gildy, you're being a knucklehead.
0: Horace!
1: Instead of thwarting the boy, be a good fellow. Play along. All you have to do is convince him the car won't run. Then you'll have no trouble disposing of it.
0: Well, I... Shh. There he is now, Judge. Look, between the houses.
1: He's trying to push it out into the alley. All alone.
0: Little Leroy. Right, George, Judge, I'll try it your way. My way is breaking my heart.
1: You'll never regret it, Gildy.
0: Come on, Horace. Come on, hurry. Leroy!
2: Hi, Unc.
1: Evening, Leroy.
2: Hi, Judge.
0: Well, my boy, I see you're busy with your car.
2: Yeah, I'm trying to get off the property like you told me, Unc. The sun isn't down yet. I've still got half an hour.
0: No, wait a minute, Leroy. Wait a minute. Let's take a look at this car.
1: What kind of a car is it, Leroy?
2: All kinds, I guess.
1: It's a rather handsome car.
2: Oh, it's no good. I'm ready to get rid of it.
0: You are, Leroy?
2: I'm going to take the spark plugs out and give them to you.
0: Oh?
2: One of them might work.
0: Well, thank you, my boy, but...
2: Judge, you use 15 cents worth of gas.
1: Well, Leroy,
2: 15 cents worth of gas, not even a sputter. Will you help me push it out in the alley with the rest of the cans?
0: Well, are you sure you've had enough of it, Leroy?
2: I guess so.
0: Well, I want it to be your decision. But, of course, if it won't run.
2: Nah. Piggy and I worked all day trying to get it started.
0: You're too bad. Yeah, I decided to let you keep it if it worked. Hadn't I, Judge?
1: Yes, indeed.
2: Unc, you mean you'd have taught me to drive it and everything?
0: Yeah, that's what I had in mind, my boy. Now that you've decided to junk it, I guess there's nothing else to do.
2: Well, gosh, let's give the crank one more twist.
0: Just give the crank one more twist?
2: Sure. Sure, with a good man like you on the crank, Unc, it might start.
0: Yeah, well...
1: Go ahead, Gildy. Go along with the boy.
0: Yeah, yes. Well, it's a waste of time, my boy. But I want you to be convinced. Switch on the ignition, Judge.
2: Oh, boy.
1: Where is it?
2: You just hook that wire to the battery under the hood. I'll do it. Contact, Unc.
0: Contact? I haven't cranked the car in quite a while. Leroy, you're right. It won't work.
2: Okay, Unc.
1: Give it one more spin, Gildy.
0: But, Judge...
1: Like a good fellow.
0: You're all right. You.
2: Oh, boy, it's running!
0: Judge, grab the wheel. Take it out of gear.
1: Where is the gear?
2: Hurry, Judge, it's pushing him against the fence.
1: Climb out over the radiator, Gildy.
0: Yeah, I can't. Ouch! Who planted this rose
3: behind me.

0: Great Gildersleeve will be back in just a minute.
1: Let's see, beef and peas and carrots.
0: Say,
1: and...
0: Bertie, what are you talking about there? Is that your shopping list?
1: No, sir, Mr. Heaston. That's my leftover list. You know, food's too expensive these days to be careless with. So Bertie makes every bit of food count.
0: Well, what are you going to do with those leftovers, Bertie?
1: I'm going to make the nicest, smoothest golden cheese sauce you ever did see for these pieces of beef and vegetables. Yes, sir, Bertie's going to make a Velveeta sauce.
0: That's a good idea, Bertie. Kraft's pasteurized processed cheese food Velveeta is so smooth melting, it's perfect for a cheese sauce.
1: And Velveeta sure does taste good, too, Mr. Heaston. You just ask Mr. Gildersleeve and little Leroy. You ought to see the way they go for that swell, rich flavor of Velveeta.
0: And, Bertie, Velveeta is good for every member of the family because it's rich in important food values from milk. And Velveeta is digestible, too, as digestible as milk itself. No wonder you like to fix up those leftovers with a Velveeta sauce.
1: Yes, sir, and it's a mighty easy sauce to make. You just melt a half a pound of Velveeta in the top of a double boiler, stir in a quarter cup of milk, season, and just like that you got it. Bertie's own easy Velveeta sauce. Yes, sir. I always say Velveeta is delicious, nutritious, and good in lots of dishes.
0: That's right,
1: yes,
0: Bertie.
1: Yes, sir, that's what I always say. Velveeta is delicious, nutritious, and good in lots of dishes.
0: Please, Bertie,
1: you know what Bertie always say about Velveeta, Mr. Heaston?
0: Yes, Bertie.
1: That's right, Bertie. I always say Velveeta is delicious, nutritious, and good in lots of dishes.

0: Well, where Leroy is concerned, the great Gildersleeve is an old softy. But he never would have promised his nephew he'd teach him to drive the old car the boy brought home if he'd had any idea the thing would run. It did.
1: Hey, Unc, let's take her out on the highway and open her up.
2: Leroy, can't you wait until I finish my dinner?
1: What's left to eat?
2: Well,
3: more coffee, Miss Gilbert.
2: Do you have more, Bertie?
1: Heck, he's had 6 cups. Come on, Unc, quit stalling.
4: Leroy, it's dark.
2: Yeah, and the car hasn't any headlamps.
1: We'll take it out under the streetlight and drive it around in circles.
2: No, Leroy.
1: But gosh, you promised. I got Judge Hooker for a witness.
2: You old goat. So I made a silly promise.
4: You certainly did.
2: Well, everybody makes mistakes. Don't they, Bertie?
3: Yes.
2: Yeah, well, when you feel a mistake has been made, the thing to do is hold a meeting about it. That's the democratic way.
1: What's going on here?
2: Well, I'm merely putting it up to everybody, Leroy. We're all interested in your welfare. We all have a vote. So what do? The question is, should Leroy be allowed to drive a car? Margie?
4: Well, the whole idea is ridiculous. Leroy's too young to drive.
1: Marge!
2: Yeah, that's one vote. Bertie?
3: It ain't up to me, but I second the motion, Leroy.
1: Oh, for corn's sake. I'm being framed.
2: Now, Leroy, the majority rules.
1: Okay. Let me put something to a vote. Marge, should Unc go back on his promise to a little kid?
4: Well, as a matter of fact, you shouldn't, Unky.
1: Hot diggity. Bertie?
3: This ain't up to me either. But as a matter of fact, he shouldn't.
2: No, I'm being framed.

0: Not many people out this early in the morning. Just me and the birds. And I had to get out before Leroy got on that car kick again. Yeah, well, I can eat breakfast at Petey's. He has the worst coffee. Hello, Petey.
1: Well, Mr. Gildersleeve. What can I do for you this morning?
0: Well, I thought I'd have breakfast with you, Petey.
1: Well, you can't have breakfast with me.
0: Yeah, I can't?
1: I had breakfast with Mrs. Peavy.
0: Oh, my goodness.
1: We had stewed apricots, bacon, soft-boiled eggs, cinnamon toast with parquet, and coffee.
0: Yeah, sounds great, Petey. Serve me the same.
1: No, we don't serve that here. We just serve it at home.
0: Yo. Well, what have you got beside that coffee?
1: Let me see. You see, we don't have many calls for breakfast. Our big rush hour is at lunchtime. Do you care for a salami sandwich?
0: No, not for breakfast, Peavy. That's the worst suggestion I ever heard.
1: Well, if you don't like it here, why don't you eat at home?
0: Well, I couldn't this morning, Peavy. I left early so I wouldn't bump into Leroy.
1: I wouldn't want to bump into him either if he's driving that car.
0: Yeah, have you seen it, Peavy?
1: No, but the judge told me about it. But a boy can have a lot of fun tinkering with a car. I remember the happy hours I spent tinkering with my first car.
0: You?
1: I guess I was the biggest tinkerer in town.
0: Yes, yes. Peavy, I guess I have to drink some of that coffee.
1: You can very well.
0: Yeah, you can give me that salami sandwich, too.
1: Very well.
0: Peavy, I'm in a terrible spot. I can't teach Leroy to drive that old rattle trap.
1: Now, from the way the judge described it, I'm surprised you could get license plates for it.
0: License plates? We don't have those yet.
1: Police Chief Gates has a drive on now to get unsafe cars off the streets.
0: Yes?
1: They say he's cracking right down.
0: Say, if I went down for license plates and phoned the chief to be there waiting, he'd probably condemn the car.
1: That's a possibility.
0: Yeah, and if Chief Gates condemns the car, Leroy will feel all right about it. He's a great admirer of the chief. Why, George Peavy, I'm glad I came in.
1: So am I. That'll be 10 cents for the coffee and 25 for the salami.
0: Well, I'll pay it gladly. And Peavy, you serve the best breakfast in town.
1: Well, no, I wouldn't say that.
2: Uncle Mort, where have you been?
0: Hello, Marjorie. Leroy.
2: Unc, I've been waiting so we can take the car out on the road.
0: Now, Leroy, there's a little matter about this car we've overlooked.
2: Yeah? What now?
0: Well, it just occurred to me that we don't have license plates.
2: The heck we don't. Look.
3: But, Leroy, they're old.
0: Yeah, a little rusty. Yeah, let's see just how old they are. 1831? No, 1931.
3: Can't use those, Leroy.
2: Well, let's drive down and get some new ones.
0: Yeah, capital idea. That's exactly why I came back home. Marjorie, will you drive Leroy down in the family car? And I'll follow you.
3: All right, Unky.
2: Why can't I ride down in my car? Why can't I take the wheel?
0: Yeah, Leroy, it takes an experienced driver to handle a car like this. If we get the plates, when we get the plates, you can ride with me.
2: Details.
0: Yeah, all right. Connect the wire under the hood, my boy, and I'll give her a spin.
2: Okay.
0: Yeah, Leroy, this time be sure the car is out of gear.
2: Okay, she said.
0: Leroy, stand back, Marjorie.
3: Be careful, Uncle Mort.
0: Don't worry.
4: What's going on out there?
3: Unky's going to start the car. Come on out, Bertie.
4: No, ma'am. Thank you.
0: You out of gear, Leroy?
2: Out of gear.
0: Yeah, all right. East, kill.
2: Listen to that motor purr.
0: Leroy, put that piece of burlap over those springs so I can sit down behind the wheel.
2: Sure.
3: Unc, when you get out on the street, give her the gun. Hey, do you think you can get a traffic ticket from Chief Gates for speeding?
0: Well, I might run into the chief. He's anxious to see your car.
3: Yeah? Wait till he hears this horn.
0: Leroy, lay off the horn.
3: Coming. Goodbye, Auntie. Good luck.
0: She sounds like I'm not coming back.

0: behind us.
1: Well, he'll catch us at this stoplight.
0: Here he comes. Hey, he's passing us.

0: Very wise of Gildy to have you here, Chief Gates. Leroy has great respect for the badge of authority.
1: Well, Judge, I'm anxious to see Leroy's car. Say, here comes Mr. Gildersleeve down the pike now.
0: Look at Gildy bounce.
1: Well, he doesn't slow down for the bumps, does he? Pull over here, Commissioner, in the parking lot.
2: Yeah, I'm pulling, Chief.
1: Well, stop it right here. Stop!
2: Yeah, I can't! Hey, no! No!
0: Well, he went right on by.
1: Well, he's circling the lot.
0: Show off.
1: Now, Commissioner, quit clowning. Stop the car.
2: I can't stop it.
1: No brake!
0: Turn off the motor, Gildy!
2: Yes, turn it off! The connection's under the hood!
0: That's right, it is.
3: Hey, Chief! Judge, hasn't he got stopped yet?
1: Not yet, Leroy.
0: I presume he'll have to keep circling until he runs out of gas.
1: Well, I wonder how long that'll take.
0: Not long. Leroy only has 15 cents worth of gas.
3: Gosh, I thought we were going for a ride. I put in another gallon.

0: can't run much longer. How do I get into these things? At last, it's dead. Almost dead.
1: I bet you that's 30 miles to the gallon.
0: Yes, yes.
2: Commissioner Gildersleeve.
0: Well, here it is, Chief.
1: Yeah? Where do we get license plates?
2: Well, Leroy, you're a fine lad, and I hate to disappoint you.
1: Yeah?
2: But I'm afraid the city of Summerfield will have to condemn this car.
1: My car? What's wrong with it?
2: I really haven't time to go into that, son.
1: Gee whiz.
0: Yeah, I'm sorry, my boy. But this would have to happen sooner or later.
2: I'm afraid your uncle's right, Leroy.
1: Well, if you say so, Chief, you're the law.
2: Yes, I'm the law. Leroy, how much did you pay for this car?
1: $5.
2: Well, I've been thinking. We need a car like this as an exhibit.
0: Exhibit, Chief?
2: Yes. As a horrible example. To show people what not to drive. Leroy, if you're interested, the department will give you $10 for the car.
1: $10?
2: Mm.
1: Oh, boy, do you hear that, Unc?
0: Isn't that wonderful, Leroy?
1: I'll say $10. Now I can buy two cars.
2: Leroy!
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0: Well, Leroy, how does it feel to be a man of means? $10 is a lot of money.
1: Oh, it's keen, Unc. And the chief even let me keep the best part of the car.
0: You know, kind of a little souvenir. Something to remember it by.
1: Yeah.
0: Yeah, that's nice. Yeah, everybody's happy. And the house is quiet again. Oh, what's that?
1: The horn. That's the part of the car I kept. Every hour I can remember my first automobile.
0: What do you mean, every hour?
1: I hooked it up to the electric clock.
0: Oh, my goodness. Good night, folks.

0: The Great Gildersleeve is played by Willard Waterman. The show is written by Paul West, John Elliott, and Andy White, and is partially transcribed. Included in the cast are Walter Tetley, Mary Lee Robb, Lillian Randolph, Ken Christie, Earl Ross, and Dick LeGrand. 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
2: 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Here's an episode of Burns and Allen, which originally aired Thursday, September 5th, 1946, 80 years ago today. Its title, George's Allergies.
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